0: because you and I haven't seen each other in years. This is the first time in, let's see,
1: it's 10 been a while.
0: Years? 10, 11 years?
1: Yeah, 11.
0: Yeah. What have you been doing since then, Peter?
1: Life. That's the best way of saying.
0: Yeah.
1: I've been adjusting, trying to stand on my own legs. I can put it, that's the best way of referencing what I've been doing. Finding myself.
0: I love that. I mean, that is really so important to the discussion that we need to have with veterans, either who are getting ready to transition, who have transitioned. You know, it's just a conversation that most people don't have. And I'm excited to talk to you about how's it been for you after you took off the uniform?
1: For me, it took some getting used to, from being so used to doing so much in that uniform to stepping away from it, trying to adjust to doing one thing and trying to stay focused on that one thing. It took some truly adjusting myself to get to that point in life where I can, I mean, my last position, I was a first sergeant. So running a company, soldiers responsible for, I had 30 to 40 tasks a day.
0: Wow.
1: To just doing one thing a day,
0: that's right,
1: is a lot.
0: That's right. And what was that one thing for you?
1: Being responsible for just myself.
0: Come on. Talk about it.
1: Ooh.
0: Talk about it. And you know, nobody wants to hear that, Peter. I know I didn't. I was like, I've led hundreds. I've been in Afghanistan, Iraq. You know, I've stood at Purple Heart ceremonies and you know, there's just something that the mind has a hard time comprehending when you're used to so much, like you said. And it sounds so simple, just the one thing, but that one thing is the hardest thing to do.
1: Yes, it is. Because you've been taught, well, I know I was taught so much, being the leader, the mentoring, always looking out for your battle. But no one tells you how to just focus on you.
0: Right.
1: And after 22 years of trying to be a team player, always looking out for everyone else.
0: Right.
1: You finally realize that how many people are truly looking out for me? Like I've been always looking out for everyone else. That's a humbling experience.
0: It definitely is. It definitely is. You know, and then I think the part that we haven't spoken about yet is who is you? Right? Because you're so used to operating in one identity. And that identity, it's a superhero. It really is. Because it's not just you. It's you as a first sergeant.
1: Yes.
0: A leader. It's you also as a father, managing your own family. You as a friend. But it all evolves around that identity of the person in the uniform.
1: That is a very deep question to try to answer. I will say that because we never think about when we're wearing that uniform, we're putting on a show.
0: That's
1: and
0: right.
1: Every morning for PT, we are performing at our best.
0: Come on.
1: But the scariest part is, it's not. You get good at acting. I mean, when I say being the best, drinking that Kool-Aid, serving your country, whatever you call it, when you're called, you serve. But it's when you have to realize that there is no one to perform for anymore. And you got to remove that mask and be yourself.
0: You know what I have to tell you, Peter, is secret.
1: Go ahead.
0: That only you and looks like 51 people are going to be let in on the secret. I didn't know I was performing. I didn't know. I didn't know I was performing. I thought it was who I was. And it's incredible the strength and the power that comes from that uniform, because the military does a great job of brainwashing us. And I know that sounds like a bad term, but it's true. You know, they indoctrinate us. That's what initial training is, you know, basic training. When you go through, you are indoctrinated into a new way of being.
1: You are right.
0: They give you values. They give you new standards. They teach you discipline. I mean, even if you had those things before, it can look a little different once they have indoctrinated you into what they need you to be as a soldier or as a service member. And for me, you know, the same with you, Peter, 21 years of doing something. And for example, as a officer or a non-commissioned officer, especially in the role as first sergeant, you've got hundreds of soldiers looking at you every single day. And so what you don't realize is that the way that you're showing up, in a way, it is a performance. It's you in that uniform. It's who you need to be as a leader. I didn't know I was performing, Peter.
1: You know what? I didn't know either. I didn't know to after I left the military, after multiple therapy sessions.
0: Yes, come myself, on. Just multiple? I mean, mine was like a couple hundred.
1: I tried to limit maybe the number a little bit. Yes, after therapy, I realized, you know, that mask I was wearing, you know, trying to almost be superhuman when you put on that uniform, because that's what was demanded of you, to run the fastest on that PT test, do the most push-ups, lead by example. And then I'm using this word just to use it, but even when you're given a complicated task, you have to pretend like you are confident in it. Why? You can't show any weakness. No. Oh, we about to take this hill.
0: That's
1: no,
0: right.
1: No matter what, you know.
0: Right? And then you have your soldiers maybe asking that, what? What are we doing? Yes. Move out.
1: It was just that difficult. But once you truly seek and try to stand on your own legs, when you try to find out who you are, and I did that through therapy. It changed everything for me.
0: Mm. Do you remember a moment where you realized that you were maybe performing, or that there was something in you shifting?
1: Yes. I can say I had an old friend of mine that I served in Afghanistan with, who he was already out, and he drove from Alabama all the way to Fort Gordon to sit down and have an honest conversation with me.
0: That's a good friend.
1: Oh, yes. Me and him, we went through Afghanistan, landmines. We did a lot of crazy things back when I was 11 Bravo, before I changed to 35 Golf Imagery Analyst. So he never gave up on. We always told each other, look, we're going to look out for each other no matter what.
0: Yeah.
1: He drove here and sat me down, and I was happy to see him, but I was more excited to tell him about, you know, being MI and leading the soldiers. And he looked me right in my face and said, man, that's over. What are you still doing?
0: Right.
1: Yeah.
0: Wow.
1: And it hit me. It hit me like a ton of bricks. Like, what? Wow. I'm trying to tell you about what I think is amazing. And he say, no, that chapter for you is over.
0: You know, and I think sometimes the truth hurts.
1: Oh, yeah.
0: But it has to. You know, we have to understand that what got us here will not get us there. I know there's actually a business book with that title. And it's true. Of any transition, what got you here will not get you there. And I think a challenge that we all have when it comes to that, Peter, is we're not saying that you have to completely let that go, but it has to be translated into what that means now. Because nobody wants to hear about our military stories. And hi to Leon Johnson. Good to see you, man. Let's see. Veteran Trash Talk says, corporate world is set on self-preservation and difficult to adjust to. Yeah, absolutely.
1: Yes, it is.
0: Ooh, is this one of your friends?
1: Yes, it is.
0: You want to send a shout out?
1: How you doing, Talani?
0: And Robert Smith. Good to see you, Robert. And Dan, what got you here will not get you there. Is that a whoa or a whoa? Like an army whoa?
1: I think it's a whoa.
0: Hola, Veronica. ¿Cómo estás, mi amiga? Veronica's a beautiful woman here in Dallas, Texas. Oh, thank you. Thank you, Ms. Gray. It's great to have you here. Yeah, and we have to understand that part of us, I like to move away from saying that part is dead, that part no longer exists, mm-hmm. because then this happened to me, Peter, when we take on, and I took on that mindset. When we take on that mindset, unfortunately, what happens is in our mind, we're erasing all of the skill sets, all of the amazing experiences, everything that we are bringing to the party. And I'll give you an example of that. When I started my business, anytime I went to speak, anytime I went to talk to people, I was talking to them as if I was a brand new business owner with no experience, you know, that hadn't commanded over 550 soldiers, you know, that didn't understand how to plan, conduct, and execute global operations all over the world. Right? I'm like laughing at myself, but this is the case. And I'm so excited to continue this conversation. And right now, though, we've got to take a quick commercial break. We'll be right back.
1: Okay.

0: All right. Welcome back to Lean Into Legacy with JJ and Peter E. Husky in the house.
1: Thank you.
0: Oh, I used to love it. You know, we were talking about identity, and I'll just share with you, Peter, the minute that I realized that I was performing. It was when I was in a, I was teaching a training event for about 40 some women. And, you know, they're all asking questions and everything's going great. And I'm standing up there in my authority and, you know, just really, really in my power. And they're asking me all these questions and I've got it all together. And then I say goodbye to everyone, get into my car and just start bawling.
2: Ooh.
0: Bawling, just the tears streaming down my face, running into my hands. I'm looking for a Kleenex, trying to wipe the snot off my face because I realized I'm performing. Nope, nobody knows what's really going on inside. And that actually started, I wouldn't necessarily call it a mental breakdown, but it was this moment, Peter, when I realized I can't do this anymore and I don't want to do this. And I realized that I was going to have to take a break and figure out who I was because performing was just exhausting, Peter.
1: You are so right. It is. And I think a lot of us who've served deal with this. Some of us know it. Some of us don't know it.
0: Mm.
1: I think the quicker you recognize it, the more you can adjust to it. But it's that sneaky punch that you get when you realize that, ooh, man, everything ain't like I thought.
0: That's right.
1: So I can understand what you meant. Yeah.
0: Who did you have to become when you took off that uniform?
1: I had to become a friend, a husband, a father, a son.
0: Yeah.
1: It was so many different roles that I had to realize when I took that uniform off.
0: Right.
1: And now, you know, that's another part that a lot of, hold on for a second.

0: And I'm right back.
1: I mean, that's a lot of things that that service members have to deal with that the average person don't. And playing that role or being that character, there's so many different avenues and paths you can take. Mine was realizing that after the military, it's all about my actions and decisions now, because I can no longer put on that superhero suit and stand out, or try to stand out. I'm going to say that.
2: Yeah.
1: Because I did. I enjoyed serving, yes, taking care of soldiers, helping them overcome obstacles that they didn't know internally that was destroying me. But at the same time, I never could show them that, hey, look, I know we're about to help you pass this PT test, even if I got to get out there and push you, you know. Right. And the whole time, you know, you just went in for an appointment because you got your back swollen or, you know, your leg is numb. Soldiers don't know any of these things. These are the things you have to deal with.
2: Yeah.
1: And I know that's like kryptonite for a soldier. Seeing you're broken, that you can't be 100%, that was difficult for me.
2: Yeah, and that's definitely something that takes time too, right? Because, you know, I think there's got to be some type of scientific wonder. If people were to study soldiers or service members, how they operate while they're serving, right? Because there's so many things wrong with us, but we know we got to push through.
1: Yes.
2: And so people are like, well, you know, we get out and we've got a significant disability rating and everybody's looking at us like, what's wrong? I don't understand what's wrong with you, you know? And what's
1: wrong? You're speaking the truth now.
2: And then, you know, the other thing that I have learned and through studies, that the body becomes addicted to adrenaline. So we are operating with so much adrenaline during the regular day that our body, we're operating with it. So what happens is when we get out of the military and we don't have that same adrenaline feed pumping through our body, it becomes very challenging us to function during the day. And then all of a sudden, all those pains, you know, start to really manifest.
1: Boy.
2: What did you discover about your body after you actually allowed it to start healing?
1: That's a pretty deep question there, because I'm still finding out things about my body to this day. You know, as I slowly heal, and I'm only saying this because I literally had to change up everything to get my body to heal. I mean, I had to change up how I ate. I have to grow my own food in my backyard.
2: Wow.
1: And I mean, from fruit trees to vegetables, because I wanted to truly understand what was going on in me.
2: Mm.
1: And the only way I can do that, I mean, being an analyst myself, I had to analyze what the problem was. And the problem was I was allowing someone else to prep my food, to tell me what to eat, or the commercials try to influence you in every other way. Yeah. And I had to get rid of all that. And I had to focus on pure health.
2: Yeah.
1: And it really allowed me to realize that my legs, my back, you know, they were inflamed.
2: Mm-hmm.
1: My shoulders, everything was just hurting. When you wake up in the morning, you can't move. I really had to go on a spiritual,
2: yeah,
1: path or journey that led to where I'm at right now in life, you know?
2: Yeah.
1: Trying to, something as simple as my feet, when I get up out the bed, you know, when you first put them down on that floor, the irritation was unbelievable.
2: Yeah. Yeah. It's, again, like there's so many aspects of transitioning that nobody talks about. They talk about having your resume, you know, job searching and, you know, all the things that on the surface seem like they're important, but nothing about what you really need to physically, psychologically, mentally prepare for.
1: That is so correct.
2: Yeah. What advice would you have to someone getting ready to transition or who's struggling through a transition now when it comes to allowing your body to heal?
1: Ooh. Be honest. You truly have to be honest with yourself. And this goes back to what we were just talking about. You got to separate taking off that mask, what you're trying to project out for everyone to see and get approval on and define who you truly are.
2: Yeah.
1: You have to truly look in that mirror and say, listen, I'm not hiding anymore. I'm hurt. I can't run like I used to. My knees. You have to really dial it down a little bit and truly be honest with yourself. That's the best advice I can give anyone who's about to make that transition. Because after that transition, every decision you make now, it's about you.
2: That's right.
1: And that person that you've failed to take care of for the last, whatever it is, 5 years, 10 years. For me, it was 22 years. I had to truly sit with that and say, well, you've been taking care of everyone else. Why didn't you take care of yourself? Why did you do that 25 miler, that 50 miler, when you know your back was already hurt? Oh, yes. I would tell someone who's about to transition, stand in the mirror and truly be honest with who they are.
2: Absolutely. That's so beautiful, Peter. And with that, we're going to take a short pause for another commercial break.
1: Okay.
2: And I look forward to when we get back from the break, we're going to talk about being an entrepreneur.
1: Oh, there we go.
2: We'll be right back.

0: All right, welcome back to Lean Into Legacy with your host, JJ Mahoney, and our special guest, Peter E. Hosky. Welcome back. So we talked a lot about how challenging the transition can be. It's one thing to have to figure out your new identity, to let your body heal. And then there's the challenge of deciding what we want to do next. So what did that look like for you, Peter?
1: Oh, now that was the easiest transition I had. Only because, see, even when I was at the schoolhouse, I was already doing photography. And I have been doing it for now, it's been over 15 years.
0: Wow.
1: So even when you were my company commander,
0: wow,
1: I was instructing, I was coaching, and doing photography.
0: That's amazing. So do I understand correctly that you didn't have any hesitation to what you were going to do next? You knew what profession you were going to step into?
1: Well, I'm not going to say new. It just was easy. It came pretty easy for me. My foundation was already laid. I was already pretty good at it. And my processes were the only thing I had to finesse. I had to really dial them in, because there's a big difference calling yourself a photographer versus stepping on that professional side, you know, getting big clientele, you know. Now that I had to do a lot of educating myself, a lot of classes, truly getting mentored by other professionals who've been in, they were in the game for a lot longer than me.
0: Yes. So for you, would you say you already had your business up and running, or were you operating more like a freelance photographer?
1: Yes, I was more like a freelance. And I had to truly dial it in on what I wanted to do. Because at one point, I can say this, before I transitioned, my focus was health. And because of my ABIC certifications, and teaching came really easy for me, the first thing I really wanted to do was teach people how to get healthy. So it was really gardening, how to prune trees, how to plant, how to prepare your soil. And I mean, I'm talking about, we were on fungi and bacteria, how to grow it for your soil composition so it can really help your plants multiply or grow really fast. These are the things I was focused on teaching others. And I enjoyed it. That's what helped me turn my whole backyard into a grocery store.
0: That's amazing. So did you do that as a business? Like, how did that work for you? Were you offering free training? Did it become an official business?

0: it started out as neighbors. And I retired 2020, soon as COVID hit. So when the supermarkets were drying up here in Augusta and everyone was panicking, my neighbors never panicked because we were growing enough things in my backyard to help everyone in my community. So we literally was giving fruits and vegetables out, eggs. We were helping families. And they were trying to give everything they had, but none of it mattered then. We were all about working together.
1: Can you please come set up my backyard? That is amazing, Peter. That is absolutely incredible. And you know, this is the one thing I try and tell business owners. Ms. Gray says, a man of many hats. Indeed. You know, this is so incredible.
2: Thank you, Delaney.
1: To me, there are so many people that they're like, oh, I'm going to have a business and I want to do this and I want to do that. And I remember sitting on a board once on a mastermind of some very powerful women in Dallas. And we were listening to this woman tell us about the nonprofit that she wanted to start. And she was an amazing baker. And so she wanted to use that as a way to help people heal, you know, by bringing them together over this amazing food. And so we went around the table and people were asking questions. And the question that I had, she did not like. I asked her, what does this look like? And she said, well, I explained it to you. And I said, okay, but who have you helped so far? Well, nobody. But, you know, I had this big grand idea. And I said, it has to start organically. You have to put yourself out there, serve others. And this is whether it's a nonprofit or a business, Peter, you know, you have to prove that you have a service that people want or need. And people don't understand that, you know, they have this big idea. And, you know, of course she had a ton of money and so she was ready to invest a lot of money. And I recommended to her, you know, I really think that you should just go to a woman's shelter. You know, go to some place where people need you and bring some food and have some conversations. And, you know, unfortunately, I don't think she cared for that answer very much. But, you know, that's exactly what you did, Peter. And I truly believe anytime you're starting a business, starting a nonprofit, you have to get your hands dirty at first. And that sounds like exactly what you did, figuratively and literally.
0: You are right. It was. But it was also something that just came natural to me. And I didn't see it as as work. Mm-hmm. Because when you're truly teaching people how to ground with nature, how to give back or be in service, because that's basically what you are. You're learning how to take care of something that's way more delicate and more complicated than yourself.
1: Wow, that is such a powerful lesson. And, you know, I see so many compliments of what you learned in your leadership positions to how that translates to what you're doing now. But what do you think are the ways that your leadership skills translated into your business?
0: Ooh. The biggest, right off the bat, being understanding someone else's perspective. Okay. Because we're so quick to only see things from our view. But it takes a strong leader, okay, to truly assess his troops or people around him and see things through their eyes.
1: That's so good.
0: Because it's easy for me to say, oh, I'm healthy now and not care about anybody else. But when you see someone who's come to you and they say, hey, I'm bloated, my digestive system is off, I don't know what to eat, I don't know why I'm breaking out, you literally teach them the simplest thing and they feel so much better. You teach them how to just take off their shoes and walk on bare ground and ground themselves. And they start out thinking it's about to be so complicated. No, we start with the basics And then we evolved to, you know, being able to plant plants, understanding the whole concept of how to plant your yard out. So nature alone takes care of itself, really.
1: Yeah.
0: You know, it's a nice process to teach someone and to see the smile on their face once you know they get it.
1: Right. Well, it's beautiful. I think what you just said, though, Peter, is such an important lesson and can be applied to anything in life. You know, just like basic training, you start off with the very basics, you know, the very basics of how to be a soldier, how to be a sailor, how to be an airman. You know, you can't move on until you accomplish those things. And correct. Once you do, once you put time into the foundation, that's when you really start to take off. You know, I remember our brigade commander, I was so excited to take over our company. And I sat down with him for my first meeting and I told him all these amazing things that I wanted to do. And he kind of shook his head. And he said, no, I want you to start off with just the basics. Get the basics right first, Mahoney.
0: Oh, okay. I could see that.
1: Yeah. And I mean, everything that you're talking about, you know, when you say like somebody looks at your garden, they're like, how can I accomplish that? It's too hard. But you teach them step by step, you know, and that's the same thing with starting a business too. Just like we were talking about, you have to start at the ground level, you know, organically. Put your service out there, gift your service to some people, get feedback, find out, like you said, what's their perspective? How do they see it?
0: It is. And that's that foundation is the same thing I use to truly build my business.
1: Wow.
0: You know, and now my foundation is solid. My systems are pretty good. You know, yeah. I got now my marketing, I can use some help on.
1: I got you there, Peter.
0: All right. Now, see, that's what
1: I got you there. I got you there. And here's the thing, too. There are people out there that want to help us, right? And we've got a question here that we're going to answer as soon as we come back from our break. We'll be right back, y'all.
0: Okay. We go get to that question.
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1: All right, we're back from our commercial break. And as I promised, we've got a question here. What's something civilians often misunderstand about the psychological transition from military life to civilian life? Thank you for that, Ms. Gray. That is a beautiful question.
0: Man, that's a good one. You know, well, first, do you want to take a stab at this one first.
1: Sure. Yeah. So, I mean, I think one thing that I would have to explain is that So many civilians think, especially the ones that know us, our friends, our family, and have seen us progress over the years, they assume that because we've been in war or we've been shot at or we've handled very challenging situations, that it doesn't necessarily mean that we're prepared to handle something we haven't experienced before, which is a transition. You know, it's a whole change of life. It's something completely new, and it's challenging, and it's scary. You know, so I think we have to understand, for civilians, I would invite them to understand that this is something new to us. You know, and although you might see us wearing the, you know, the Superman cape or Superwoman cape, you know, it doesn't work that way.
0: That's a good one. And you are right. And I want to tie right into what you just stated. I actually had I'm going to say a civilian. I was getting out the car at Walmart, and I was parked in a handicapped spot, and they were upset with me. They say, ain't nothing wrong with you. And I went with all due respect for that individual. I gracefully stated, you just don't understand, because you don't physically see something missing on my body. You don't understand what's going on up here and the things I've been through. So I'm going to tie into the mental aspect of this question. The transition, the things we go through in uniform, it breaks a lot of people. A lot of us don't make it through that transition.
1: Yeah.
0: So what I would say for a lot of civilians, try to understand a person before you judge them.
1: Yeah.
0: Because even most of my friends don't know half of the things we had to go through in that uniform, from Afghanistan, Iraq. And I smile and I talk, but my kids, my wife, no one truly understands my journey. Because, I mean, having a top secret clearance, doing your job every day, you don't get to talk about anything.
1: That's right.
0: You got to hold all that in. And there is no, even now talking to my therapist, I can't tell them about target packages we done had to build. I mean, I'm just putting that out there.
1: I'm sorry to interrupt you, Peter, but target packages are literally a proposal for the United States military to take out a person, a thing, etc. So when he says target packages, we're talking about dire consequences on the other end of that decision. Sorry, go ahead.
0: No, you are good, because you just really emphasize the importance of what we deal with every day. Because I literally had to go to work, come home, and still play dad, knowing what I just created. And I had to mentally process that. So I think a lot of civilians don't understand. We all have different jobs in the military, but some jobs are truly mentally heavy. That was a pretty good question.
1: Yeah, thank you so much for that. And look at this pretty lady.
0: Thanks, sis.
1: Oh, that's so sweet. You know, that is just such a strong indication of who you are as a human being, Peter. You know, that people show up for you the way that they have been here supporting you on this podcast. I mean, that speaks to your character. That speaks to who you are as a human being. And I just want to commend you for that.
0: I'm going to cut this light right back on.
1: Do.
0: You good. See, this is when you're a one-man studio.
1: Oh, and John Herring's in the house. Did you know Command Sergeant Major John Herring when you were at Fort Huachuca? Incredible.
0: No, man. I didn't. I never got a chance to meet him.
1: Yeah, amazing man. He says, for me, the transition has been harder mentally than any of my deployments. Yes, John. Thank you for sharing that. People don't understand that. They say, what could be harder than being shot at? I'd take that any day. I would take that any day. I used to say that, you know, for me, especially, like, I would rather be back in combat than, you know, going through day by day on my own as an entrepreneur. Because it's hard for people that haven't been in combat to understand, because I think most people are so scared of the idea that you could possibly lose a limb or, you know, a vital organ.
0: You're right.
1: You know, so I understand that. But what they don't understand is that we were trained to do that. We have muscle memory to do that. If we get shot at, we're trained to go towards the fire. You know, we do that. The Army trains us. We fight. So we're prepared, so we don't have to think about how to respond. We have muscle memory for these things. But what you don't have muscle memory for is being alone, trying to process the struggle that you're going through by yourself, feeling like nobody understands what you're experiencing.
0: Oh, that's deep. You now, the top of what you just said, which was amazing, it's the team aspect of it. When I'm getting shot at, I know I got somebody on my six. I know I'm going to call out. Even if I'm hurt, I know they're going to carry me back to safety. See, you always got somebody at war. But when you get home and you make that transition for the first time in your career, you're alone.
1: That's so right. And then people think, you know, and this goes back to Ms. Gray's question, you know, what's the hardest thing for civilians to understand, or what do you wish civilians understood? It's like for a civilian, they think, oh, this should be really easy for you. You're taking off the uniform, you get to relax a bit, you know, you have more control over your schedule and your time. And so for a civilian, I think they just assume now comes the easy part, and they don't understand this is the hardest challenge that we're facing.
0: Yes.
1: Thank you for sharing that, John. Thank you.
0: That was a good one. That was a very good question or statement.
1: Yeah. All right. You want to read this one?
0: If the military can train someone to think, react, and view the world a certain way, what was the hardest mindset to unlearn once you became a civilian?
1: Wow.
0: That's a good one.
1: Great question. You know, and we might have a little, I don't know, we might have a little bit of an insight. So what's the hardest mindset to unlearn once you become a civilian? Let's see what John Herring says. I was never trained to explain to my grandkids why Pawpaw doesn't want to take them to see fireworks, or why they shouldn't grab you from behind.
0: Oh,
1: that's really good, John.
0: Oh, that's yes. Yes.
1: And going back to Ms. Gray's question, I think the hardest thing for me to learn was that I couldn't do it all on my own. You know, which seems almost like a misnomer, because technically, we never did anything all on our own in the military, but yet we kind of did. You know, yet we kind of did. We could step up into that role. We could lead. We could command. We could organize. But when you're no longer in the military, you have to understand that you don't have all of that built in to your system. And so you need to ask for help. You need to ask for people to be on your team. What do you think, Peter? What was the hardest thing for you to unlearn?
0: That I'm human. Because when I put that uniform on, it wasn't a helicopter, a cliff. It wasn't a location I couldn't get to. I felt superhuman.
1: Yeah.
0: And I deal with that right now at work. I mean, you give me a task, I'm on it. It's already done. But yet they want you to spend all day doing it.
1: That's
0: so
1: right.
0: It's, I know that may sound a little off a little bit, but when you got that military mentality, I'm trying to get the first task out of the way because I'm waiting on the next. That's not in the civilian world. They only want you to do one thing, and that's it.
1: Right. That's right. Yeah, I agree with that, Peter. I think it's challenging because we're used to the demand level being up here. And so when it's really under here, it's hard for us to adjust to that, you know, and
0: yes.
1: To tell our minds it's okay to relax a bit.
0: Take
1: right?
0: your time.
1: Do you know what?
0: Let this last for 2 or 3 hours. Yeah.
1: That's right.
0: That is very hard. That is very hard to do.
1: Absolutely. And I'm excited to talk more about your business, Peter. And we're going to get back to that in just a minute, right after this commercial break. And we've got a note from John coming up, too. I'm excited to see what John has to say. We'll be back in a moment.
0: Okay.

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3: All right, and we're back with Peter Hosky in the house. Peter, how are you?
4: I am doing amazing, and how are you doing?
3: I'm just so happy to reconnect with you, and I'm so happy that we can have this important conversation because I never had this conversation with anybody when I was retiring, you know, and for the almost 2.5 years that I went through like the hardest part of it. And I wish I could have sat in on a conversation like this.
4: You're right. It is so important to have these deep conversations to help those who are about to make that transition.
3: Yes. Or even those who have transitioned. You know, because I think about it, Peter, I mean, even last year, you know, even though I was 2 years into my transition, I mean, that's when it hit me the hardest, that I was struggling, you know, and I have my good friend Ragnar, who, you know, Ragnar said it took him like 6 years before he started to understand these things. And for everybody, I think it's a different timeline. But we have to understand that this is going to happen. You know, I don't know about you, Peter, but when people hinted at, oh, transition's not as easy as it, I'm like, psh, whatever. You don't know me. I just laugh at myself now. How completely wrong was I? What about you? Did you have that moment too?
4: Oh, I talked noise. I said, oh, I'm not going to miss anything. I'm good. I got this. I fell apart 6 months after leaving.
3: Absolutely. And here's that comment I promised you guys from John. He says, we functioned as team members in our service role. As a civilian, you don't have that person or team you know has your six, no matter the situation. It's a hard adjustment. It really is. It really is. And, you know, we could talk about having a, you know, say you go into a role where you manage 10 people. It's not the same. You know, nothing can replace the camaraderie that comes with knowing that literally we might have to lay down our lives for one another. Here's a great question for you. What was harder for you, deploying or redeploying? Great question, Darius. That's a great question.
4: For me, it was redeploying. Mm. It was, your body is so full of adrenaline every day you wake up. When you get that notification, I'm gonna call it, that it's time to go home, now I'm nervous. I'm worried because everything I've infected myself with, and I call it an infection because when you're out behind that wire and you're worried every day about, you know, someone shooting at you or your patrol getting ambushed or whatever it may be, you know, one day you're going to feel better when you get to come home. But everything you've experienced while you were deployed, you have to bring home. And it was difficult for me because I know I had to keep that energy away from my family and my kids. Even my brothers and sisters didn't know half of the things I had to go through. So that is a pretty good one. Thank you, Darius. Yeah,
3: that was a great question, Darius. And I couldn't agree more. Redeploying always seemed to be harder. And, you know, it goes back to the discussion we were having about the chemicals running through your body that you're used to operating on. You know, when you're used to that adrenaline coursing through your vein and now all of a sudden you don't have it anymore, it can be very challenging.
4: Hold on for a second. Let me see what that is.
3: I think for our listeners, I think what's happening is Peter is hearing my dog, who Doja. Yes, I'm talking about you interrupting the show. My little support animal is not being very supportive right now.
4: Look, I was reading the comments. I thought it was something going on my end. I was like, oh, hold up. Let me.
3: So unfortunately for our listeners, what's happening right now is my dog is very mad at me for not paying attention to her. And so she decided to bring her squeaky toy in here and is trying to make herself known. Sorry about that, Peter.
4: Oh, you good.
3: Yeah, you know, and
4: we got a.
3: Oh, go ahead.
4: We got a pretty good statement from John again.
3: Oh, let's see. Redeployment was harder for me. A lot changes in a year. Oh, wow. That's so good. The pace changes dramatic. Yes. And then, you know, I would also, you know, amplify that by saying that, and Peter, if you could you mute yourself when you're not talking? Or you actually are muted, aren't you? Huh. Sorry, guys. Trying to figure out. We're getting a little bit of backfeed going on. But yeah, so when we redeploy and the pace change, like John says, the same thing happens with transition, but to an exponential level, you know, so that can be quite drastic to try and deal with, you know, as we're adjusting to that. And I don't know about you, Peter, but what happened for me as well is not only did the pace change, but kind of how you were talking about the emotional healing and the spiritual healing that needed to happen. I got extremely depressed. And what I didn't realize is I was dealing with extensive survivor's guilt. Did you have to deal with that at all?
4: Yes. From the great battle buddies that was lost to, man, to actually being in some of those missions and convoys where you left with that individual, but they didn't return. So yes, I still have those nightmares.
3: And I think that's the other thing that, again, civilians, you know, going back to that great question from Ms. Gray, I think that's another thing civilians need to understand, you know, even tied to what you were telling us, Peter, about, you know, how some man had the audacity to say you shouldn't be, you know, in a handicapped position. You have no idea what we've been through, you know, and I don't want to sound like I'm lecturing, but I do want to invite our audience members, whether you are a veteran who served or whether you're a friend of mine or Peter's and you have no idea about the military, like whatever has brought you here to be listening to tonight, I want to invite you to consider, we don't know what anybody's going through. Nobody. We don't know what people are going through, y'all. We don't know. You know, I used to get so mad when a driver would cut me off or lay down on his horn, you know, and then I remember a day that I laid on my horn and I started, you know, and what was going on for me that day? It was an incredibly stressful day. Something really horrible had happened for me. And so of course, I'm reacting, you know, intensely. And so, but what happens, I think, is we as human beings, all we're thinking about is the world that we live in and what's our perspective and we're going along with our great day. And here's some jerk that, you know, pulls in front of us and then gives us the finger and like, how dare you? Right? But you have no idea. We have no idea. And I just invite you to consider that, people, like, let's stop being so quick to judge, and let's just try and be a little bit more understanding, you know, and just give people just a sliver of the benefit of the doubt, just a sliver. Joel says, the biggest infection in me was surviving the whole year. I was scared of an event happening when you came back, because you lose yourself when you don't know when you're coming home. It's hell. Thank you so much for that, Joe. And Peter, we've got another question for you. Thank you, Ms. Gray. Did the military change who you are or just how you operate? These are great questions. Did you slip her some money before we started? This is a great question.
4: That is a great question. Did the military change who? Yes, I'm gonna say it right now. Yes, the military, it takes a part of you and it evolves it at a rapid pace to the point where you feel you can catch, see, and predict majority of your situations before they happen. And that's yes. because of the different TTPs and training we have to do. And we train and enjoy that training nonstop. It's basically cycles where the military teaches you, okay, for this next 90 days, you're doing field problems, or you're doing JRTC, you're doing something to get better at what your job is. And once you transition and got to cut that off, yes, it's different. So I can say, yes, the military does train you. It changes you a little.

0: Hold up, I can't hear you.
1: Oh, that was me. I'm sorry.
0: Oh, okay.
1: I was unmuted, but Darius has a great question for us, a hard question, but one I think we should talk about. And he asked, have you ever lost a soldier to suicide after a conflict?
0: That's a pretty good one, Darius. And my answer going to be yes. And it goes back to the same energy we were speaking about earlier. You know, after a deployment, you've been ride or die with someone. Y'all been locked in. You sleep, eat. Everything you do is teamwork. You survive all these different missions that, you know, you need to do for your battalion or your brigade or whatever it may be. And when that person gets home, they feel lost or alone. And yes, I lost a really good friend to suicide. And that's something we don't talk about. From my perspective, he was flawless. Anytime a room needed to be cleared, anytime he would give his own life. Well, I thought he would have given his own life to save someone on the team. Because just the way he was the first to do everything. He going through that door first. He's clearing that window first. He is going after the enemy, no problem. And we all thought he was untouchable and didn't understand why he was doing all those things until we got back and found out that he actually felt alone. He didn't say anything to anybody, but once you go through, you know, the training, you start paying attention to the details that you missed. And I actually blame myself for missing some of those details. Man, that's a really good one, Darius. Thank you, man.
1: And Peter, you know, I just want to relieve some of the burden that you carry with that, because, you know, I talked a little bit about this on the Memorial Day episode, but sometimes we think the hardest thing is feeling like we missed a sign, feeling like there's something we could have done. But I had a soldier in my unit that we saw all the signs and we were doing everything that we could to help him, and nothing that we did helped Peter. And no matter what, it's a horrible situation, but actually seeing somebody struggle is so challenging. And, you know, this is another injury that we need to talk about, which is traumatic brain injuries, TBIs. So there's so much new research that shows the just the residual effect of a TBI and how it compounds and how it can affect all aspects of how our brain functions, to the point where there's paranoia. People do things they don't even know, they're not even aware they're doing. And you know, that's one thing that I really hope that the military is making better strides to understand. If a soldier or a service member has a TBI, we have to do something before it gets too bad. We have to take it seriously. And again, that goes back to everything Peter was saying, like, just because you can't physically see something wrong with somebody doesn't mean that they're not in excruciating pain. And, you know, that's one thing that we have to deal with. And Darius, I hate to say this, but I'm very afraid that if I were to ask the veterans that are listening right now, if one of them could raise their hand and tell us if they were able to go their career without knowing somebody that killed themselves. I'm not going to ask it, because my fear is it would be radio silence. And that weighs on you. And then, you know, it's one thing to lose soldiers in combat, of course, but it's another thing when you also are dealing with soldiers or service members that passed, you know, from non-visual combat wounds. And we carry all of that. you know, somebody looks at Peter, good looking guy, dressed nicely, successful business owner. He's got it all figured out. They have no idea, Peter, the heartbreak that you carry with you on a day-to-day basis.
0: Darius, that was a very emotional question you asked then. It took me back to an old energy that I, you know, did some therapy. And I think a lot of us need to truly, you know, when something's off, find someone to help you. So I'm going to say again, thank you for that question, man.
1: Yes. And if you need help, please reach out. Let me know. Y'all can reach me on Facebook, YouTube, LinkedIn. I've got all my stuff up here. I'm sure Peter will make the same effort. Like you are not alone. You know, that's exactly why we have these conversations, to let you know you're not alone. If you need help, please. There are people like us. There are organizations. There are nonprofits. You're not alone. But the hardest thing, and I understand this, is asking for help. So Terrence says, if you had to do it all over again, would you, knowing what you know now? It's a great question, Terrence.
0: I'm going to say this, Terrence. Thank you for the question, first of all, man. Thanks for your support. When you meet amazing people like JJ, you know, it made doing everything I did worth it. Because first of all, not every day you get a company commander who's trying her best to understand you. And not just understand you, but let you be a great leader. Because it wasn't easy. I mean, you had people probably running to her office telling on me, saying, oh, he did this and he did that. But she supported you. Man, I already know it had to be a lot of people in your office.
1: Not saying anything bad about you.
0: But yes, I would. From the experience I've had up to now, I mean, all the deployments, all the camaraderie, all the, even some of the good people that we've lost along the way. It was painful, but it has helped me evolve to be a better person, a better friend, father. I mean, I've told my sons are in the military now. So that lets you know that I wouldn't change a thing, because the young man who put on that uniform back in 1998, he is not the man that is sitting in front of you. So that's how I would answer that question. That is a pretty good one there. I wouldn't change a thing. How about you, man?
1: I wouldn't either. And stop trying to make me cry. Yeah, you know, you learn so much about who you are in the military. And I appreciate your comment, Peter, but I would tell you, I did not feel like that when I was commanding. I felt like everything I was doing, it was wrong. I could have done it better. Oh, absolutely. And then, you know, having some time and space to reflect after I've matured and gained a higher rank and higher positions. I mean, I cringe when I think about who I was as a company commander. I do.
0: Man, you were one of the best commanders I've ever served with. You know, when we met in Korea?
1: Yes.
0: I told my battalion commander about you. Aww. And she made sure she sought out to meet you.
1: Was that April Sko?
0: You see, I didn't even have to say anything.
1: Wow.
0: Ain't that amazing?
1: It is amazing. I do remember her coming up to me and I was like, why is the battalion commander talking to me? She's an amazing lady. Thank you, Peter.
0: She is. But she asked me one day, where did you get a lot of your foundation from? And I said it was great leaders allowing me to lead.
1: Wow.
0: And I I name tag you. And she actually went to find you because you was in Korea at the time.
1: Oh, wow, Peter. You know, and the thing that I love about that is the fact that the same way that you talk about some leadership lessons you've learned from me, it's the same way there are soldiers talking about you to this day. And they are making an impact for somebody. And somebody's asking them, you know, how did you become such a great leader? Well, I had this amazing First Sergeant Hosky. You know, and I think that's something that we can all think about. And, you know, I'd like to actually bring up now. It's the whole point of this show. It's called Lean Into Legacy. And the reason for that is because each of us, whether we know it or not, we are creating a legacy for ourselves. And before we move into your thoughts on that, Peter, I just want to highlight some comments we've had here. So John commented that he felt the loss to suicide after deployments was actually harder than the combat losses. And I think Peter and I agree. Yeah, we agree with that. And Joel says, it's worse when it happens at home because you had the means to communicate, but yet we choose not to. Wow. And another great question here. Peter, what is one of your best memories from being on active duty?
0: All right. A memory that a lot of people just don't know. One of my best memories from being on active duty was being deployed to Afghanistan, being in a sandstorm, paying paper, rock, scissors to get out of it for about 2 miles, dragging our feet, making sure we didn't hit any landmine. That was a story that most people will not talk about, but listen to me. When you have one of the best, well, first of all, when you're in one of the best units in the military, I was with 3187 Rockasons. I trusted everyone in my brigade. Okay. To the point where, yes, it was a possibility. I could have hit a landmine and lost my life. Yes, I could have. But based on what we both did, me and Turner, Jerry Turner, if you're watching, you know you're still my boy.
1: Shout out to Jerry.
0: hey, to be able to accomplish that, to get back to the base safe and didn't lose any lives, that was one of the greatest memories I can ever recall doing in the military. And some would call it stupid.
1: That's an incredible story, and what a perfect time to show this beautiful message from Lamar. What an honor to see him honoring his dad. And he's a service member, correct?
0: Yes. He's at Fort Hood right now. What's going on, son?
1: Oh, that's so beautiful. It was so beautiful. And shout out to my good friend, Michelle. It was such a blessing to work with you too, you know, and I think that's a perfect segue to move into the legacy conversation. You know, one more message here. April was my CO in Korea. Great leader. Yes, she is. Yes, she is, John. JJ, you were one of the best leaders I've ever served with. Oh, I'll send you your money as soon as the show's over. You know, the thing I want to say about that, Peter, is sometimes people don't tell you how much they appreciate you in real time. But every day you are giving people an opportunity to learn something from you and to make their own impression of who you are. And to me, that's what legacy is about. It's choosing every day to show up for the people you love, the people you care about, the people you interact with during the day. What does legacy mean to you, Peter?
0: I mean, we just really experienced it with my son tapping into here, knowing he's literally being me, an image of me in Fort Hood right now, is the best way I can sum up legacy. Because his, from the beginning of his career to now, you thought I was good at leading. I taught him everything I know. And that is a blessing. So to even have him come on this and give a shout out to his father, it's amazing. And I'm so blessed and thankful.
1: That's incredible. And you know, Lamar, obviously, a direct reflection of who you are as a leader, as a man, Peter. But I guarantee you that if I had the chance to call up all of the soldiers that were led by you as their first sergeant, I don't think I could keep up with the comments here of how many people wanted to say thank you for all you've done and what you have personally meant to each of them, the way that you took care of them, the way that you showed up for them, the way that you ran with them on a PT test, even though you needed to see a doctor for your back, you know? And sometimes I think we think of legacy as this big thing. You know, I often say that, you know, at least for me, sometimes I used to think legacy was like having your name on a library or, you know, like the George W. Bush, you know, interstate. But that's not really, if we look at legacy that way, we're missing the impact that we can have on the lives of all the people we are encountering day to day. Peter, when you look at what you thought legacy was during your military career, has it transitioned or changed or evolved at all to where you are now?
0: Well, one of the things I focused on as a mentor, as a leader, when I was in uniform was, when I look into soldiers' eyes, I wanted to see a spin image of me in every aspect. So I really pushed them and always wanted to ingrain, give all you have. Because some days you can only show up with 30%. Some days you can show up with 100%. I was not one of those leaders who wanted you to perform every day 100%. Because I know it didn't make any sense. So I've taken the same concepts and I put that in everything I touch, or everything that the Lord allows me to touch. I'll say that.
1: Amen. That's so powerful, Peter. And I just want to invite you all listening. You can do the same thing too. You know, you never know how your interaction with somebody can impact them. But just like Peter said, if you make a decision that you're going to give it your best, whatever that best looks like for the day, that's how you build legacy. And I just want to honor John here, whose son is a Black Hawk pilot at Fort Hood as well. And his youngest brother is in Alaska doing cyber. Like Lamar, they are legacies. That's so powerful. That's so powerful, John. And we've got to take a quick commercial.

0: 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MBR Talk.
1: Hey, folks. 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
3: And we're back with Peter R. Husky and our good friend Joel did a little drive-by. Joel, it's good to see you. Joel is actually the founder of MBR, and he is who has made this dream possible for everyone. So thank you, Joel. We love you and we appreciate you so much. Peter, I'd really like to continue the talk about legacy. And I'd love to know how you took such an incredible gift, a skill set that you honed and developed, and how that became your new purpose.
4: I will say how we got to this point, how I got to this point. Being in the military, constantly moving every 3 years. You know, I realize most people, I'm from Florida. Most people never, don't even see mountains because Florida flat, you know, most people don't realize that. So when I got into photography, my oldest brother, bless his soul, he bought me camera gear and he believed in me. And every PCS, I would get better and better from Fort Kent.

0: to Arizona, to Texas, learning the different landscapes. And I just grew a passion to truly see the world. And the best way of showing people how things look through my eyes was photography. And over time, that obsession to be good at taking photos, serving people, because it is the chance I get to give back. I get to help a person who's very insecure feel beautiful in those moments of being on a session with me. From showing them how to pick their outfits, to design, to creating a backdrop for them or a background, picking locations. I think it's an art. And don't get me wrong, it's a lot of great photographers out there. But I can say this. We do it because we love making a person smile. And I call it my superpower is freezing time. I get to freeze time with you, and you will remember it forever.
1: Oh, that's so powerful. That is so powerful. How do you feel like that was able to help you move into your new purpose? You okay, Peter? Oh, we got a little mute problem. Some technical difficulties for our viewers. But we are talking about how Peter is able to use that gift of freezing time and how that helped you, Peter, with your transition and helped you to heal as you found your new purpose. And I think I cannot hear you right now. But I know Peter's going to figure out his mic situation in a second here. And I will tell you as well to our listeners, that is definitely what helped me as well with my transition. It was finding a new purpose, finding a new identity. And it's so exciting for Peter to talk about how he really leans into his legacy of having the gift of making people smile, making them feel beautiful, helping them to really have the ability to connect with the best version of themselves. And I think that's so incredible, Peter. And I'd love to see if we've got your microphone working again. And I think we're still having a little bit of technical difficulties. But yeah, you know, and I'll tell you all, for me, I really could not step into my new purpose until I fully grieved the loss of my old purpose. And for me, it was so challenging because, you know, for our veterans out there and for our family members and friends and civilians who work with veterans, there is nothing more powerful than having a purpose in life, a mission in life of serving something greater than yourselves. And so another piece that is challenging for civilians to understand is why we can't find that same level of purpose once we leave the military. And, you know, I've heard people talk about, oh, well, I just transitioned into my new purpose and my new purpose is helping business owners, you know, helping them to make more money or, you know, help market their business. And with all due respect, I think that's great if you are a veteran and you're able to transition so easily, but I would offer that for most of us, it's not that simple. It's really not that simple. And, you know, Peter had talked about his spiritual healing, the healing from the trauma that he dealt with. And that takes time. The only way that you can really step into a new purpose is to grieve and mourn the loss of your old purpose. And again, this may be hard for people who didn't serve to understand, but when you're a veteran and you're serving something so much greater than yourself, you're literally operating, even if you're not deployed at the time, but you're literally operating under the idea that if you need to, you will lay down your life for your country. You will lay down your life for the person to the left or right of you, the people that become your brothers and sisters in arms. And there is, it's so hard for people that haven't served to understand the significance of that. You know, I think most people would agree that they would lay down their life for a family member, but they're not forced daily with the reality of that might happen today. That might happen today. And I just want to encourage, you know, all of our veterans out there to understand that there's nothing wrong with you. If you're feeling lost, you're struggling, you're trying to figure out who you are after transitioning, or maybe you're getting ready to transition, this is a big deal. This is a big deal, y'all. And if you have a friend or a family member who is a service member and they're getting ready to transition, I would implore that you reach out to them on a weekly, if not daily basis. You know, and if you just text them and say, how you doing? And they say, good, you know, that's not enough. We've got to really care about our veterans, these men and women who have been willing to pay the ultimate sacrifice in defense of our nation, in defense of our Constitution, in defense of our freedom. And I really hope that the people listening out there get a better idea. For those of you that haven't served or don't really understand it, I just really hope that you get even just a glimpse of what it's like to be a veteran and what it's like to transition and maybe be a little bit more compassionate, a little bit more caring. Don't let us fool you. You know, do not let us fool you, because a lot of us, we will perform. We will continue to perform and put on a brave face and say that everything is okay. And Peter, I think you're back. I can hear myself echoing in the back. But we've got our last commercial break, and we will be back with Peter for some final thoughts. I'm really excited.

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3: And we are back with Peter Hosky. Welcome, Peter.
4: How everybody doing tonight?
3: We've got another question from John. And he says, how hard was it for you to deal with losing your rank identity? When I retired, people didn't realize how hard it was for people to not yell at ease when I walked in a room. What about you, Peter? Did you miss that?
4: It took some getting used to. And then when you're with guys, like even now, I work with guys who we all got military history. So they'll still play little games like that. And the crazy part is my body still reacts to that, you know?
3: Yeah.
4: Like it's in me. So that's a pretty good one. I like that one.
3: That is a good question. And I have another one for you, Peter. One that I think is really important for us to address. Peter, what would you say to a veteran who looks successful on the outside but feels completely lost on the inside?
4: Well, that was something I had to go through myself. Okay. And I truly had to sit down in front of a therapist and be honest on who I was. His exact words were, the lights are off. There's no need to put on a fake presentation of yourself. Be your authentic self. And it was so hard for me to do because I had lost that version of myself. And I would say to a person who looks so successful on the outside, if a part of you is slowly slipping away or dying, get professional help. I know we can't stress that enough. When talking to a friend, a family member, or any category other than a professional, it's not the same. When someone takes you back to childhood trauma, okay, that makes you truly see yourself. Me, my biggest issue was I never felt good enough, no matter what I did. Even though JJ speaks on how amazing I was as a leader, I didn't see that. I didn't. That's why I always pushed myself to read more, to understand what was going on around me. It pushed me to be better. So I would say to any veteran who is going through this same energy, get professional help.
3: Yes. Yes, that's so powerful, Peter. And I just want to echo that and understand that you're not weak. You know, there's actually a study that took place, Peter, and it was to evaluate the types of people and personalities that are attracted to the military. And would you believe that a lot of us that are drawn to the military, it's because of the way that we were raised, the way that we grew up, the way that we had to prove ourselves, I mean, you might as well be telling my story, Peter, when you talked about the developmental trauma that you experienced. And I'm 46 years old and I just figured that out recently. And for me, you know, I had, just to let you see a little peek behind the curtain, and I had a great family, but for whatever reason, as a very young child, I felt like I had to have a reason to exist because I felt like I wasn't safe. And so if I just performed, if I was always motivated and happy and encouraging everybody else, then that could be my reason to exist. And then when I joined the military, I didn't need to perform anymore. I didn't need a reason to exist. My reason was so much bigger than I could imagine. It was to serve the people of the United States. It was to fight for freedom. That was who I was. And like Peter said, there's so much that we don't understand about why we operate the way that we do in the world. And, you know, Peter, did you know any of this about yourself before you sought professional help?
4: No, I didn't. I was clueless. I actually was upset with the therapist when he was really making me go back further and further and further to try to identify, why do you push yourself when other people only give 20%? You're trying to give 100 every situation. Why do you push yourself so much? And I would give him a simple answer, and he was like, no, he's not accepting it. And I had to keep, I mean, you know how it works. You got to be there that hour, and you're going to talk. So he wasn't taking it easy on me, and I needed it. And that wake-up call helped me evolve to be a better version of myself.
3: That's good. That's so good. And unfortunately, the other thing that I would welcome you or invite you listeners to understand, and I'm speaking to anyone out there, you know, it doesn't matter if you wore a uniform or not, all of us have some significant challenges that occurred while we were being brought up in this world, and we were, you know, our prefrontal lobes were starting to form, and we developed a belief about whether we were safe or not in the world. And it's really illuminating. You know, Peter, I don't know if you'd agree with me, but for me, that was one of the best discoveries of the pain of going through therapy, because I fought it for so long, like you, right? I fought it. I'm like, I don't want to do this. This is
4: agreed. I agree with you.
3: Right. Right. But when you actually discover these things about yourself and how you operate, it is so powerful. And you, it's like a Mario Brothers, you know, when you, right? And you're all of a sudden you've grown up, and you, it's like you, the growth is exponential. And now all of a sudden you're operating in the world and just a whole nother level. And I want to thank you, Peter, for sharing that with us, because we have to understand that our stories, our challenges are what make us matter. Because there are people that are going to face the same problems and the same challenges. And if they don't see somebody who's been there, done it, and survived and is now thriving on the other side, they're not going to believe it's possible for themselves. So thank you for being so vulnerable, Peter. And, you know, we've got just a minute left, so I want to turn the floor over to you if you have any closing thoughts before we say goodnight.
4: Well, I will say this. This has been an amazing podcast, and I'm so honored and thankful that you thought of me to be a part of something that's beautiful. I know I tuned in for your first episode, and I will make sure I'm a part of everything you touch, because I think you're an amazing person, friend, and you already know you got the best commander award. So God bless you.
3: God bless you, Peter. I love you, man. We all love you. As you know, this episode has almost tripled in the amount of people listening, and that is all a direct testament of you. So as we say goodnight, I hope you've been inspired to understand a little bit more about yourselves and take some action to lean in to your legacy. Good night, everybody.
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same as coming home whole. Michael transitioned into the world of human intelligence, becoming an operative with the Army's Communications Technology Research Activity. It was a demanding and isolating organization. He was good at it, but the invisible wounds from Iraq did not heal. The traumatic brain injury, the anxiety, the paranoia that began creeping into the edges of his days. Michael sought help in May of 2019, and that took courage. Because in the culture of special operations and intelligence work, asking for help can feel like a threat to every single thing that you have built. The system he turned to was not able to help him. On June 23rd, 2019, Sergeant First Class Michael Frody died in Frederick, Maryland. His widow, Kate Kemplin, herself a nurse and a fighter, has refused to let the Army look away from what happened. She filed a wrongful death claim against the Department of Defense. She has spoken publicly and loudly because Michael's story is a call to action, not just a reason to grieve. The wounds that took Michael Frody were invisible. That does not make them any less real or any less the result of war. Michael was a soldier who deployed into harm's way, absorbed a blow that would have broken many men. But he kept serving anyway, and eventually he ran out of road before the help caught up to him. His death belongs in any honest accounting of the cost of this nation's war. The enemy doesn't always wear a uniform, and the battlefield doesn't always have coordinates. To Kate and Michael's family, he was brave enough to serve and brave enough to ask for help. The failure was not his. Sergeant First Class Michael Frody, we see you. We love you, we honor you, and we commit to doing better for the warriors who are still fighting invisible battles right now.

0: We honor you, Sergeant First Class Michael Frody. I'm so grateful I had the chance to serve alongside you.
1: Thank you. Now,
0: I have one more person that I want to talk about today.
1: Can I share my thoughts on that one?
0: Of course.
1: Thank you for sharing that.
0: Actually, Ragnar, I'm really sorry, but we're going to have to pick up another time.
1: Okay.
0: Because the studio has someone else ready to go.
1: Oh, okay.
0: I love you all. Thank you for...
1: Did we run out of road?
0: Thank you for being part of the show. And we will continue remembering our fallen heroes next Monday at 8 p.m. Central. Thank you.
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4: Yes.
5: That's right. And I talked a lot about that. But yeah, this house in particular was a legendary Hollywood Hills home. It was owned by Errol Flynn, for the listeners out there. He was the original Robin Hood in those old movies. And he played a character also called Captain Blood. And he was known for being dashingly handsome and a total playboy. And he had some, I mean, there was a book that was written about him called My Wicked, Wicked Ways, which you should actually go check out.
4: Okay.
5: But the guy had some skeletons in his closet.
4: Yeah.
5: And this particular house, he built it from the ground up, and it, no joke, it had hidden passageways in it. It had two-way mirrors in it in compromising places, all of that. So the guy was a total perv. And that house, boy, it was weird. When our father passed away, we were all living together. My dad, you know, when we turned 18, we moved up to the house, and we had about 6 months with him before he died. And he said, okay, I'm going to take the downstairs. You guys take the upstairs. And it was great. We had a really great time kind of reconnecting. Our dad was a very busy guy when we were kids. He was touring up to 300 days a year.
4: Wow.
5: And that last 6 months, for some reason, he didn't do any touring. And when he died, it was weird. Matthew and I were okay in that house for like a week or so when we were making all the funeral arrangements and coming and going. But we had this moment where we went back to the house and it just felt like the house wanted us to leave. It just said, it's time for you to go, boys. And it was spooky and scary. But I mean, we're talking about, I mean, apparitions, full body apparitions, half body apparitions constantly. The smell of perfume, random perfume, just kind of like wafting through the room, the cold chills and stuff. I had one night when I was asleep, I felt it was like as if somebody sat on the bed.
4: Mm-hmm.
5: And I looked down and I saw the covers and stuff. I had a big down comforter. And then it was like somebody was crawling up the bed on both sides of me and parked right over me. And I felt frosty breath.
4: Oh my goodness.
5: It was my time to leave. That's when we split. I always ask myself, I said, why is it we see these horror movies? And at the first sign of stuff like that, why didn't they just leave? Right.
4: Right. Yeah.
5: And then you realize the movie would be 5 minutes long. That's why. But right. Holy cow. No, I mean, that was a pretty spooky house.
4: So didn't you say something about when you and your family went to look at it originally, that you were down in the parlor where there was a piano and your parents had gone up the stairs and they were like, where are you? And you'd said, I'm down here sitting with a guy playing the piano. And they were like, wait, what? Like, there's nobody playing the piano, but like it was an apparition of
5: I don't remember it quite that way. I remember the piano playing all by itself.
4: Okay.
5: And I never knew if it was our father playing the piano or not, because he was actually a pretty good piano player. He taught himself how to play ragtime. And our great grandmother Gigi apparently was a hell of a ragtime player. So it kind of
4: Okay.
5: ran in the family. And I was downstairs once, and the way the house worked, there was like a little spiral staircase right by the kitchen. And the kids' rooms were upstairs. The master suite was off to the downstairs. And to get to that, you'd have to walk through the big living room. And then there was a little parlor, and that's where our father's piano was. That's where he used to write
4: Okay.
5: songs and play. I'm actually looking at the piano right now. It's right here in
4: Oh,
5: my
4: wow.
5: music room.
4: Oh, wow.
5: Complete with it's an old spinet console piano. It's a white piano. Still got the cigarette burn stains from when he lit a cigarette there when he was playing.
4: Oh,
5: But
4: my.
5: yeah, I was on my way down the spiral staircase to go get some grub in a kitchen, and the piano started to play, and I didn't think anything of it because our dad did that all the time.
4: Yeah.
5: And then I guess our dad was upstairs doing something with our mom and called for me. And I just kind of had this thought, pops upstairs, who's playing the piano?
4: Oh my
5: And
4: goodness.
5: I looked down the hallway and there was nobody there and the keys were moving.
4: That's
5: So
4: crazy.
5: yeah, it was pretty freaking haunted.
4: And then you lived in another, like, it was like a farmhouse, and you had some visits from a ghost of the property. And you talk about, like, there was three different deaths that were in that house.
5: Now
4: And
5: you've done some research because this is not in the book, What Happened to Your Hair, that we just released. This is a whole other thing, but you're giving me an idea. Maybe I should write a book about
4: I
5: that
4: think you
5: stuff.
4: should. I think you should.
5: Huh. Yeah, wait, well, the house that we lived in before then, it was actually pretty cool. It was a little farmhouse. It was one of the first houses in the San Fernando Valley. Our mother was really good at renovating homes and bringing them back to their former glory. And that house was built, I think, like it was in 1880 or something in the San Fernando Valley, which for LA is actually pretty old.
4: It is, yeah.
5: And the way this was done, it was a three-level house, big giant farmhouse kind of thing. And our mother had subdivided the entire top floor on one occasion when our father had gone out on tour. He always used to come back to surprises from our mother and their accountant. But she had taken the opportunity to separate all those, the big giant top floor into individual bedrooms for their four children. And I was in kind of like the middle one and all that. And I talked to my mother about this years later because we were really young at when we were there. It was probably like five or six.
4: Oh, wow.
5: And I remembered one night in my being in my little bedroom, my little twin bed. These rooms were not big because, like I said, this one space had been subdivided. So it was like more of like a little like cowboy crib or something. And my dog Amelia started going nuts, barking at the door, totally alerting. Her hackles were up. And I remember waking up and sitting up in bed and looking at the door, and the door opened, and a half body apparition walked in. It was or floated in, actually, transparent kind of thing, but you could definitely see her. It was a woman, and she floated into my room, and I was absolutely terrified. And I know I'm sounding like a complete and total nutbag right now, but bear with me. And I remember her like mouthing some words and stuff like that, and then floating out backwards. The door stayed open. And I ran down the hallway to my mom's bedroom, pounded on the door, and you know, my eyes apparently were like wide and all this stuff. And I told her what had happened, and she just told me to go back to my room. And that's all I remember. But apparently I talked to her about that right before she passed about 10 years ago, and she said, "Well, you only remember coming to my door once. You were freaking us out because this was happening every night for a month.
4: Oh my
5: Every
4: goodness.
5: night for a month, this woman would float into your room, according to you." And I finally just said, "You know, tell her that you're safe and you're fine and you're going to be okay." And then my mom did some research on the house, and it turned out you were right. There were three deaths that occurred in that house. They found old newspaper clippings and stuff. And one was because they did have a barn there that one of the horse boys actually got dragged to death in the barn once. Another person just had another accident by falling off the chimney when they were repointing the chimney. But the third and final one was the mistress of the home was apparently poisoned by her servants. And when they did the research, they figured out that the place where she died, her bed would have been exactly where my bed now was. So they kind of like figured out, well, maybe that's she's just scared for you and trying to warn you. So when I finally did tell her, hey, everything's fine and I'm going to be okay, she never came back. But again, even retelling this, I sound like a total freak, but it actually happened.
4: No, MJ, who's one of the hosts, she said that she totally gets it. She said that sometimes they just come to give you a message. And so, like you said, I think it was just that she was worried for you and wanted to make sure you're okay. But I'm telling you, as a little 5 or 6 year old kid, I'd be freaked out. I'd be not wanting to go to bed. I'd be like, no, mom, I'm
5: Yeah,
4: not going
5: no,
4: back
5: it's,
4: in there.
5: I think I've been kind of an open door to a certain extent. I know that when I write songs, I don't feel like I'm the one writing them 100%. I feel like I'm getting out of their way. They're kind of floating around in the ethers and they come through me. And if I'm smart, I kind of get out of their way. Yes, that's it. To me, it's the same feeling that we all feel in that moment right before we fall fully asleep at night. Or when we wake up first thing in the morning, we're not totally awake, that twilight state. That's what songwriters get into at will. They do that all the time. When they're just sitting in the room, they can do that. And I spend a lot of time there. I spend a lot of time really not, I mean, with one foot on planet Earth and then one somewhere else. But I've been really, really prolific lately because I don't question the process. But I've been talking to some of my artist songwriter friends. And I found that that's kind of a through line, that they actually are a lot more sensitive to paranormal things happening. And in my case, it seems that it follows me around a little bit because, yeah, I had that issue at that house and then I moved to the Flynn house and had those issues there. So maybe it's not the houses, is what I'm saying. It might not just be the houses, it might be me.
4: Well, some people are in. Just from hearing other people's stories, some people just are sensitive to otherworldly things, be they good, be they bad. Just they're just like they just have an intuition or a feeling or a sensitivity, like you said, and they can connect in some way to this other realm. And so I don't think it's weird or unusual. I think there's just some people that are more in tune and more adept to hearing that inner self, and then hearing the voices outside that inner self, those ones that are kind of hovering around us, and most of us don't hear them or know about them, but there are some that do hear them and know about them.
5: I believe so. You know what? I feel protected at all times. I'm a proud believer, so I'm not going to be. I'm not in any harm, but it is a little disconcerting when you're sitting there getting a good night's sleep, and you actually feel someone sitting on your bed that's not there. That is a little weird.
4: Yeah, definitely.
5: Yeah.
4: So does Matthew kind of have that sensitivity too, or is
5: He
4: it
5: does.
4: pretty much you?
5: No, Matthew does. Look, we're identical twins. The difference for your listeners out there, it's not just like a normal twin. Like we with the advent of fertility drugs in the 70s, there are fraternal twins everywhere. People are having litters for crying out loud. But that's basically individual eggs that it's like being womb mates. The only thing you really have in common, really kind of, is your parentage. But you can be very, very different. You can have a guy twin and a girl twin. You can do all this stuff. We actually started out as one cell that split. So we're actually we share the same DNA, and we're actually a kind of twin called mirror twins. So when our cells split, Matthew got the right side, I got the left side. So I'm left-handed, Matt's right-handed. And we complement each other too, just as far as our energy is concerned. I mean, in my case, I was born without a filter. I don't have one. It's just not there. You always know where I'm coming from, but I can be coarse with no intention at all. I'm not trying to be a jerk. It just kind of finds me. Matthew is his delivery is very sweet and very measured and a lot wiser than mine. But how that really kind of works as far as our twinship is concerned and our artistry is, I like to look at myself as the locomotive, and Matthew is the engineer in the coal car. And together we really do complement each other. I like getting my hands dirty. I like doing all the work in the studio. I love writing. I love doing all of that. Matthew would just rather be on stage. And I get that. It's cool because of the fact that he won't let me microscope in on things for too long. I can get lost in the process. And Matthew's got this great perspective from a distance, and they really do work together. You know, so I guess Lennon and McCartney had the same thing. I'm not comparing myself to them at all, but the great thing with great duos in rock and roll, and if you look at all the best bands that are out there, they really had two people that were really driving each band, if you think about it. They were complementing each other. And in the case of the Beatles, here's the great difference, right? You hear it in a song. One, Paul writes, I gotta believe it's getting better. It's getting better all the time. John, it can't get no worse. That's
4: They're balancing.
5: the difference between the two and how they come together. And it's a little sweet with the sour, you know? And it keeps things interesting. It really does. You know, you got, you know, Mick and Keith, and you've got these great teams and stuff. And I was really blessed that God literally brought me into this planet with a great partner from inception. And it works out. I mean, we're not the Everlys, which is great. We actually really do like each other and get along still to this day. I'm not saying we don't have some great arguments every now and again, because we do, but we always make up right after it. And you know, it's part of the process. We keep on pushing each other, you know, all the time now. And you know, hey, look, when you've been doing this for, well, 40 years, and in our case, actually 50, but 10 of those years people don't know about, you can kind of tell that we mean it. We're not, this is not a fad. This is not a hobby. This is a calling. This is what we've always wanted to do. And thanks to you and all of your listeners out there, Matthew and I have had the greatest job in the world in our lives. I mean, Grandpa Ozzie used to call it, it's like having a license to steal when you get to do something that you love that much, and you get at least compensated enough to be able to pay for the mortgage and stuff. It's the greatest thing in the world, and that's all I ever wanted to do. So again, finding gratitude in this, and now for the first time we're authors, which is, it was probably the hardest thing that we've ever done. We've worked really, really hard, but writing our memoir and doing it without a ghostwriter and digging really, really deep and going to those stories that we intentionally had not wanted to talk about after we went through them, it was really tough. It was 20-hour days for 3 weeks straight. It was over 500 pages, over 50 chapters, and we wrote every one of them. And
4: That's awesome.
5: we left nothing on the table. We decided if we were going to do it, we were going to really speak from the heart, take off the filter, and make people laugh and make people cry, and really explain a lot of things that we've had to really keep under wraps up until now. One in particular, the circumstances around our father's plane crash, which, despite what the press at the time said and the rumors that they spread, again, we're back to the whole cancel culture thing. It was as simple as the fact that our father was flying a World War II era DC-3 that developed a leak in a fuel line that fed the heater in the back that heated the entire plane. And it filled up the belly of the plane over many months. And just that one New Year's Eve, the spark in the cockpit just set the whole plane on fire. And they were able to land it, but smoke inhalation took everybody before they were able to get out. That is the truth of that plane crash. There's no more glamour to it. There's no more salaciousness. These were a bunch of guys that Matt and I grew up with, and our hero that died on the way to play a show when they actually could have been at home with their own families. And our dad lived and died for rock and roll, and the press was brutal at the time. There was a rumor that was started that drug use on the plane or freebasing or something had something to do with the plane going down. None of that was true. And when the NTSB report came out 8 months later and exonerated everybody, of course, the press buried it on page 30 in the Wednesday edition. They didn't want to admit how wrong they actually really were, but our families had to carry that around this whole time because there was a gag order. We couldn't say anything at the time. If we wanted the insurance companies to pay out the families of our dad's band members, we couldn't talk about it. We had to wait till the NTSB report came out. And again, this book actually answers all of that too, which is, as his son, something that we really wanted to do. So selfishly speaking, you know, those are the serious moments. The not so serious moments are, you know, the stories from the road back when spandex was still a privilege and not a right. And Matt and I looked like a couple of hot Swedish chicks, and there was no cell phones meant culpable deniability. You know, you weren't tracked. And you couldn't get, like, you know, incriminating photos taken of you at any time.
4: That's
5: And
4: true.
5: those were great, great days and a great age, because we were 22, to be in the world's top rock band. We have stories, and they're all in the book.
4: And there's lots of great stories. And one story, I know we'd only got probably about 9 minutes left, but one story was that you were supposed to be on, you and your brother were supposed to be on that plane, but at the last minute, your dad said, "No, I don't want you to come on that plane. I want you to meet me in Dallas." And so the plane did go down in Texas, and I am in DFW area. So you know, that whole scene just really resonates with me and makes me really sad to know that it happened here in Texas. But your dad, you know, he had said, "You know, you're going to fly with us on the plane," because you guys had been wanting to fly and you'd been asking and asking, and you told all your friends you weren't going to go to any New Year's Eve parties because you were going to go see your dad in Dallas. And then your dad at the last minute said, "No, I don't want you on that plane." And you were like, "Why? Like, why?" And finally, just you gave it up and said, "Okay, dad, that we'll just stay here." And then that happened. So I think maybe your dad, like you say in a couple interviews, that he really had that sensitivity too and knew when something wasn't quite right. And he just said, "No, we're not going to do this."
5: Well, you have to understand that that was so uncharacteristic of our father, that phone call that he made. Matthew and I had our bags packed, and yeah, that was the whole point, is we were going to actually fly to Guntersville, Alabama, to meet our father. He was doing a gig there at a place called PJ's Alley. And we were going to fly on that beautiful plane. It was a World War II era DC-3 that he had bought from Jerry Lee Lewis. Okay, so we're talking the big thing like you see in Indiana Jones with the twin propellers and stuff. It's not a small plane, and it's usually quite safe. They made a lot of them. They were used as troop transports in World War II because of how safe they were. And unfortunately, they say that a lot of different elements have to conspire just perfectly in order for any air disaster to occur. You take one of this confederacy of events out of that equation, and it doesn't happen. Like in our dad's case, maybe he had a premonition. Maybe there were mechanical issues on the plane that I hadn't heard about or he hadn't told anybody about, but something made him feel like he needed to call us, and he didn't feel comfortable with us being on that plane for some reason, enough so that he made us a phone call, and we had our bags packed. We were going to go to the airport to meet him. And he said, "Absolutely not. If you want to spend New Year's with me, you're flying commercial to Dallas. We'll have New Year's Eve there, and then you can fly commercial back home." We said, "But the whole point of us doing this and not going to our friends' parties, because it was the first semester they were away at college, was to go hang out with you. So I guess we'll just stay here and we'll revisit with our friends. You're going to be back in a couple of days." And then, of course, he never got back.
4: Yeah, that's so sad. But you've said it before. I've heard it in interviews that, you know, that you feel like God had you not go because you're here for a purpose. Like, you're here to do something that he, I mean, you're already doing it, obviously, but you know, that he, and I heard the story about Miley Cyrus and Billy Ray Cyrus too, where you there was problems with that plane, and they were like, "No, Matthew and Gunnar are on the plane. We're going to be just fine."
5: Billy Ray, that's in a whole other chapter in the book. It's a completely separate air incident because doing what we do, we have to get there, and we've lost a lot of us in plane incidents, but that's a fascinating thing. But to cap this, the last chapter in this book, I wrote, you know, kind of wondering, because we're still alive, how do we end this? I wrote a chapter called "What If Pop Hadn't Died?" And I got really deep into it, and I really thought, now don't get me wrong, I'd give everything for 5 more minutes of tangible time with my father. But I know that if he had lived, and it's again in the book, I figured out that I'd probably wind up having a good life, but I would have been a drummer in his band, backing him up, and Matthew would have probably played bass in his band too. We would have had fun, but we never would have written "Love and Affection" or "After the Rain" or "More Than Ever" and done our own thing. And I've got a whole stack in my safe from people who said that song "After the Rain" has like saved them and really helped them. And none of those letters would be in my safe. None of those lives would have been touched. It's kind of like that whole butterfly effect thing. And it's kind of a weird thing to go there and really think about that. But to me, that's one of my favorite chapters in the book, is the way it ends, because it does end on an up note. Because it's a great example of being able to find that silver lining in such a dark cloud. But that's what the Nelsons have been able to do and help people do for the last 125 years. And Matthew and I are just honored to be the next generation doing it.
4: That's awesome. This right here, I don't know if you probably can't see it, but this is the book cover. What Happened to Your Hair is the name of the book, and it is on Amazon, and they have Kindle options, and they have the hardcover, and mine will be here tomorrow. I'm so excited to get it.
5: Oh, cool. Well, my favorite part is the back cover. I wish you could see that, because we chose which quotes to put on the back. Most people put these like glowing, oh, they're amazing, and all that kind of stuff on the back. Matthew and I put the best of the worst quotes we've ever heard about us.
4: I can't wait to see it.
5: The first one I love, the first quote on the back cover is, I was married to their father. I'm not impressed, Mom.
4: I did read that quote before. Oh my goodness. So I know you're touring pretty soon. I tried to see the last time you were here in Texas. It was a couple years back, and you were in Granbury, and you were doing a Ricky Nelson Remembered show.
5: Love that show. Yeah.
4: And I wasn't able to get there, but I know you're going to Cedar Park, Texas in February 12th. So I'm going to try to make it down to that one, because I really, really want to see you live.
5: Well, bring 1,000 of your closest friends. And okay. I'm going to say this about this book. First off, thank you for the time. Big, huge, huge love to everybody out there listening. We love you. We support you. If you're away from your loved ones, we're going to keep the home fires burning for you. We're waiting for you to come back safe. And also remember, too, for the folks that are home right now, that this particular book is a perfect gift to replace all of those candles, those lame candles you have stashed someplace for the people you forgot. This is a lot more fun. It has 0 calories and 1 size fits all.
4: Definitely. I have your little commercial. Do you want me to play it for your book?
5: You got a commercial? Go for it.
4: Yeah. Let me play it real quick.
5: Here All we right.
4: go. Let's see right here.
6: It's the 14th of December, only 2 days away from the release of our book, What Happened to Your Hair? And I am here to represent and present this book in a little snippet form for you from chapter 14 called Living on a Prayer. I didn't know it at the time, but after the dust had settled on the whole Saturday Night Live appearance, I was one seriously messed up unit. I admit it. I snapped. Who wouldn't? When you look at that tally sheet for an 18-year-old Nelson twin, life so far had been pretty damn bleak. From the drug and booze addicted waste of the skin of a mother to a perpetually adolescent and absent father, to having to kick, bite, and scratch just to be able to make music. Mom blamed her divorce on the music business. I mean, God forbid she take any accountability and blame herself. We were also punked and friend-zoned by all the girls throughout high school because we were the post-divorce poor kids in a rich neighborhood. Then there was the rug pull of reconnection with, and then the spectacular loss of our father hero. 3 years before we were legally allowed to drink a beer. Holy shit, y'all. It would have been the undoing of any lesser men, but it's clear that that's why God put me and Matt in the world together. Our path was going to take 2 men to survive. And don't forget to pre-order your copy of What Happened to Your Hair, available on Amazon right now.
5: We did a countdown where we went back, we're actually counting back for 2 weeks, and I promise my readings were more dynamic. I promise. It's a lot more fun than that. That sounded like a dirge. It's not that way, folks.
4: No, it's not okay. at all. It's very, very good. I do highly recommend that anybody go buy the book and give it as a gift, read it, keep it for yourself and read it. Gunnar, I really appreciate you being here tonight. I am so stoked to get to talk to you and to just hear more about your family and more about your music and more about the book. And I just thank you for your time so much tonight.
5: Well, thank you. God bless you and everything that everybody out there listening does for us. We're grateful for you and for everybody that's listening. Merry Christmas, Happy New Year, and nothing but blessings to you and your family. Come home safe.
4: Merry Christmas. Thank you.
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1: This entire military is one cohesive, dedicated force. And the threats to our nations, they don't sleep. They're watching our every move. Iran, Russia, China, North Korea, ISIS, Al-Qaeda. They may be watching this right now. Our military should not be mistaken for our cable news gabfest show. We don't care what you look like. We don't care who you voted for. Who you worship, what you worship, who you love. It doesn't matter if your dad left you millions when he died or if you knew who your father was. You have to pay for the machine of lethal moving parts that you would be wise to avoid if you never get here. We will not be intimidated. We will not back down. We don't want war. But if you want war with the United States of America, there's one thing I can promise you, so help me God. Someone else will raise your sons and daughters.
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0: Welcome to Man Talk 133 with Charles and Darl, the movement dedicated to empowering men, uniting brothers, and building a strong coalition. 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We grow and we conquer. Are you ready to be part of the coalition? Let's dive in.
4: Welcome to Man Talk 133 with Shaw and Darrell. What's going on, bro?
5: Hey, what's going on, bro? How you feeling?
4: Ain't that to it, man. I want to welcome everybody into the show tonight, man. Tonight. Yep. We will be talking about something that's going to stretch the people.
5: Some
4: gonna hopefully challenge them. Some gonna hopefully move them. Doc, tonight we are talking about from vision to execution. You know, we've been in this last part of last year. We was in this thing. We was talking about business, trying to help people, start businesses and get their stuff together and all that stuff like that. But you know, with any business, any idea. It's going to start with a vision. You know what I'm saying? I don't care what it is. It's, you know, everybody got a vision. Everybody got a dream. Everybody say, what's the favorite thing people say, dog? One day, y'all going to see me on the news. Why would I tell you? One day. Because you know what the problem is.
6: Capital G, ask the people's on my block.
4: Yeah, the problem is very few people execute.
5: Yeah.
4: And get up and, you know, they got this grand old idea, right? That probably, honestly and truly, probably could change a lot of people's lives, including theirs, right?
5: Mm-hmm.
4: They don't get up and do it.
5: They, when they realize how much work that you got to put into it, sometimes a lot of them fall away from that. They don't want to put their work in, man. They just want that, that finished product, you know what I'm saying?
4: For sure. You know what's crazy?
5: They want to already be on the silver platter or either almost there. You know,
4: yeah, for sure.

0: And you don't want to put in, you don't want to put the foundation in and then build up.
1: Why you think get rich quick schemes is so popular? They tell you can spend $10 and you put it in this little system and work while you sleep. And you know, you can make $10,000 while you sleep.
0: Yeah, they be on that.
1: And some people that got ripped off from doing that stuff. You know, hey, guess what? Including me. I'm back in the day, I tried it. You know what I'm saying? I'm letting y'all know it's a scam, dog. Don't even get involved in it. But you know what? Vision, everybody got a vision. Vision ain't rare, but you know what the part is rare? Execution.
0: Right.
1: The execution part is where people, like, you know, if you even take it to sports, they practice all week long. They practice, practice, practice. Mm-hmm. If they don't go out there and execute, ain't nobody scoring nothing.
0: Right.
1: That's a fact.
0: Or stopping.
1: Or stopping.
0: Or it's like, if you're looking at it from, if you're looking at it from the defensive side.
1: Yeah, for sure. And you know what's wild? Like, it's crazy because people will say, you know, God showed me this.
0: Mm-hmm.
1: That God gave me a vision.
0: Right.
1: And he gave me, I know God gave it to me.
0: Yeah.
1: Well, let me tell y'all something. It won't just inspire you. It won't just excite y'all. It want to make you feel special. He want to activate you to get going. Like some people say, you know, the Lord told me, you know, to start this church or whatever. Yeah. Whatever he tell me to start, right?
0: Right.
1: 10 years down the road, I thought you would be starting the church. When they start doing that.
0: Hey, well, you always got them kind of cats to do that. They always walk around talking to you. They tell them they got this vision, you know. But usually, you know, when people got a for real vision, usually they work in silence anyway, you know. Or whoever they working with as a collective. You know, they're going to do it in silence, you know. You might hear somebody say that they planning on doing something, or, you know, they got a vision. But when they really put their vision down, that when they talking about the vision, they got a collective group. Usually they kind of like work in silence. Then when you see them spring up, it's going to look like that it happened overnight to some people.
1: To some people,
0: But they've been grinding behind the scenes for a minute.
1: Yeah, like this right here.
0: Yep.
1: That we just popped up on a radio show. Like, it's just, hey, y'all just, you know, we just picked up mics from, used to be Sam Ash. We just went to Sam Ash. We got mics. We got the stuff off of Amazon. Did all this. And voila.
0: Yep. As a matter of fact, bro, give it to him one more time for our new subscribers, man. Like how this joint, man, how we went. Because like you said, you know, we started from behind the scenes on just Zoom. Before we ventured to YouTube,
1: for sure.
0: You know, Facebook is just kind of like, to me, to us, it's new to us coming over here. You know, as far as shows, but we've been on YouTube for a minute.
1: Been on YouTube for about 2 years. So the process was, for the new people, is that, and the old people that may not have heard it, the process was, we, hey, now you got the idea, man. Want to the space. Vision Man Talk 133, he gave me the colors, that he gave me all of that, right? The way it's written behind us, all that. And I said, hey, man, I said, bro, you want to come on with you? Like, yeah, dog, I'll do it. Asked Marcus, hey, man, you want to hop on? Like, yeah, whatever. Got the stuff, started advertising stuff like that for men. Hey, safe space, we ain't going to record it. None of that. Nobody showed up. I think, shout out to Brandon. He came up there and it won't receptive or whatever y'all want to call it, but the Lord said, hey, I said, hey man, we're gonna, the Lord said, shift it, and shout out to them, kudos to them, they was flexible in shifting it. Like, we're gonna have to shift it to YouTube, but they ain't coming. You gotta go to them. And so we just started recording, and 2 years later, you know, we here, and, you know, by us being diligent on the YouTube side and on Spotify and all the other places, you know, got opportunity here at MB Radio, you know. So that's how it worked, you know. We didn't just go down the street and just buy some mics. That didn't work like that.
0: Yeah, and that's why, man, I tell people, man, you know, like I know I wasn't on Facebook. I've been off Facebook like for like years, man, for a minute.
1: Yeah.
0: And the only reason why we got back on Facebook was because of the military broadcast radio show.
1: Yep.
0: You know, we had to tap in with them on Facebook to kind of blow this thing up. You know what I'm saying?
1: Yeah, so
0: that's pretty much it. Like I always tell people, I say, you know, we ain't no big platform yet, but we trying. We coming. But we coming, you know, we doing our thing or whatever, you know what I'm saying? So it ain't gonna happen overnight, you know, cause, you know, like I always tell people, we ain't superstars, like, you know, athletes and, you know, actors and actors and actresses and stuff like that. You know, they got their platforms, but of course they gonna blow because they famous.
1: But the key part is we executed.
0: We executed.
1: Yep. Yeah, we went, even you was like, hey man, you know, my computer is tripping. Mm-hmm. It's like a little round circle up here.
0: man, you know, I won't tech savvy. I'll tell them that in a minute, but I'm getting there though. I'm there now though.
1: Yeah.
0: And, you know, and like I said, there's a lot behind it, man. Like I said, you got to get your mics, your mixers and, you know, stuff like that or whatever people may not know about. So a lot of people, they pretty much go at it, you know, they just go at it alone on their phones, you know what I'm saying? But,
1: yeah,
0: you know, I guess, like you said, but when you go on and talk with veterans on like this radio broadcast show, you know, you got to kind of have a little bit better setup.
1: Yeah, for sure.
0: You know,
1: for
0: so
1: sure.
0: to speak, you know what I'm saying? You know, even though we are talking to other people that's tapping in, you know, that's our subscribers or whatever, but, you know, this show is still, you know, veteran based show, you know what I'm saying?
1: People are watching, but it's
0: for everybody though.
1: Yeah.
0: Say again.
1: People are watching. That's why you got to make sure you had the right setup. When you execute, try to execute the best of your ability. You never know. Y'all may look up a year from now and we be on, you know, have our own platform. Anything could happen based on starting here.
0: Boy, that'll be nice right there, boy. Hey, you putting the vision out there for him, right?
1: Yeah, I'm just saying, but you got to execute. Yeah. You know what I'm saying? Let me ask you this, though. You know, I'm going to ask them first, and then I ask you, and then you kind of, what vision you have been sitting on? What vision do you have you been sitting on? Mm-hmm. You got something that you like, hey, man, you know what? Man, I've been thinking about doing X, Y, Z, man, and... I ain't got, as some most folks use the excuse, I ain't got around to it yet. It's been like 10 years, 12 years now. You ain't got around to it yet.
0: Right. Well, I do have one,
1: but
0: I'm kind of sitting on it, like not giving the excuses or whatever, but you know, you know what is my situation by me being a vet.
1: Oh, yeah, for sure. Gotcha.
0: So that's what I'm kind of looking at, but you know, I'll talk to you about it off screen though, you know. But I got one, you know, because you know I'm already in the you know, the gun class thing anyway.
1: Yeah,
0: you know what I'm saying.
1: Yeah,
0: so so I'm kind of thinking about branching off and doing something else. You know what I'm saying? But you know, I got to take a look at the veteran side of things first though.
1: I'm telling you, I got so many things that. I like I said, I ain't sitting on, but it just takes the right execution. You know what I'm saying? The problem is, like, sometimes people don't know what vision is. Like, they'll try to tell a pastor what his vision is for them. Like, how you gonna tell me what my vision is the Lord gave me for y'all? Like, you can't.
0: Right.
1: So people don't know what vision is. So. Most of the time, people think vision is a feeling, is a motivation, but vision ain't nothing but clarity. You see it clear. Vision is the ability to see something before it exists in your mind. You write it, you draw it out, you sketch it out, just like that. This right here, we talking in. That was a vision for somebody.
0: Oh yeah, oh yeah.
1: If they hadn't executed, then how we would be up here recording all this stuff.
0: Right.
1: So some people got scrapbooks of just stuff. Just they got visions, that stuff, drawings and all this stuff like that they sitting on. Mm-hmm. I'm telling y'all now, y'all got to get on it. You know, yep. I know we're coming up closer to break, but I'm just telling y'all, if y'all got scrapbooks this thick, mm-hmm. that y'all been doing drawings and stuff, and y'all don't know where to do it. Say, for example, if you're a good artist and you got a lot of stuff drawn all over the place, stuff like that, know what they could do? Honestly, they could go sell it to tattoo parlors.
0: Yep.
1: Anything. Yep. Y'all just gotta get the vision. The Bible mm-hmm. clearly says, write the vision, make it plain. That means if I write something out, I should be able to give it to you, and you should be able to read it and execute it.
0: And don't worry about what the naysayers say, because that, you know, your vision, that's your vision. That ain't their vision. They gonna try to pour water on your vision anyway and try to hold you back. But like you said, an artist, they can sell their stuff to tattoo shops.
1: 100%.
0: And before you know, you may become a cartoonist or something.
1: For sure. Hey, we'll be right back, y'all, right after the break, y'all.
2: Yep. Stats tell that each day, 22 veterans commit suicide due to PTSD. 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After hours and hours of thinking, Beekeeping for Veterans was born. 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Why combine them? 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
5: Opinions expressed in this program are those of the speakers and do not necessarily reflect the views or positions of any entities they represent.
1: Welcome back to Man Talk 133 with y'all and Daryl. Tonight we're talking about from vision to execution.
0: Yeah.
1: I got to be able to execute. I'm going to tell you right now. Listen, you know what's wild?
0: What's that?
1: You know, vision doesn't show how, it show you where. And you know what's crazy? A lot of people get stuck right there in that place because they want the instructions before the next step. That ain't faith. It's faith is you gotta believe it and step.
0: Mm-hmm. Yep.
1: And so you just gotta say, Lord said go this way, I'm gonna go this way. See, your pastor from up here in this area, right?
0: Mm-hmm. Yep. Right.
1: So now he was led to your area.
0: Mm-hmm.
1: So he stepped out on faith, like, hey, you know what? The Lord had me go in this area because it's a specific need in that area. He's trying to do what he do in that area, right?
0: Yep.
1: And get what he did.
0: Yep. And he stayed true to the game. He had multiple offers. Up that way where y'all at, up that way.
1: 100%.
0: He told him, that ain't my assignment. He said, my assignment is down here.
1: Yeah. Then God gave him for what he needed to do.
0: And I mean, when I say he had multiple opportunities, mm-hmm. they was gonna bless him too now. They were gonna really bless him.
1: I believe it.
0: They couldn't figure it out. He said that. He said that ain't my assignment. He said my assignment is down here. He said he don't look. He said he don't look at the money aspect.
1: Yeah, because you know I look at it. You know,
0: 14 years strong. He's still with us.
1: Yeah, some people go for money instead of you know. But this is what I say, like, if the Lord told you to do something,
0: mm-hmm.
1: I know some people may not like the way I'm gonna say this.
0: Go ahead.
1: But if the Lord is you said the Lord said, build this building.
0: Mm-hmm.
1: if the Lord can't finish building, if you won't finish, if you say the Lord told you that and you can't finish, shame on him.
0: Exactly.
1: If you're telling me the Lord said, let's go, it's time to execute, let's get to it, boom, boom, boom, boom, boom, you get halfway in the middle mm-hmm. and you can't finish it.
0: Mm-hmm.
1: Who is it on? If you're saying the Lord told you to do it, because he always make provision.
0: Yep.
1: Always. No matter what, he gonna make the provision. So if you, but the problem is a lot of folks get out there in their own little space and they get the peanut gallery behind them. And the Lord told them to start this and do this and do that. And they got this people boost up their faith. They boost them up. Then they go out there and get this church. And you know what? You can't finish it or you can't keep it.
0: Mm-hmm.
1: You know why? Go vote. Have you church folk have you make all these bills and run off on you.
0: Yeah, exactly.
1: I hate to say it like that.
0: But you right though. You right.
1: They have you run up all them bills and they be like, the church down the street, you know, they ain't talking about my mess. So I'm gonna go down here with them. You know what I'm saying?
0: We say stop preaching their sermons. They favorite sermon. They gonna leave. You know, like I said, you can't sing your. They can't sing their song. So you know, they gonna leave. You know,
1: yeah.
0: I can't do the announcements because they didn't put a younger person in there to do the announcements. You know, so I can't do my announcements. So I'm gonna leave. You know, stuff like that. I'm gonna take my ball and go home.
1: I'm out. God bless you.
0: Yeah.
1: I base everything based on y'all. Like. But then that's the problem. Exactly. You basing everything based on people and based on what God goes. God going to take care of you no matter what. Yeah. He's definitely going to take care of if he told you to do it. That's a fact.
0: When you say, when they leave, they say, God bless you.
1: Say God bless you.
0: Yeah. I'm going to pray for y'all. I'll see you.
1: Yeah. Peace. Do you think execution, though, is when you heard the word execution, you think it's more like faith? Like another could be another word for faith or vision could be another word for faith. You know what I'm saying? Because think about this. Vision often comes before confidence, before resources, before support. So it's got to be vision, got to be faith, because you got to.
0: Yeah. I would say, like you said, I would say the vision is the faith. And the execution is when you got to put the work in.
1: Yeah, for sure.
0: You know what I'm saying?
1: You got to hit the ground running. So vision is the faith. Yeah. Execution is you.
0: Yeah, you got to put the
1: God
0: work
1: in. Do it,
0: He done laid it out for you. You just got to put the work in. Always dead, as they say, you know.
1: Yeah.
0: Faith without work.
1: It's dead.
0: Yeah.
1: So. And matter of fact, I think in that book, it says it probably, let me make sure I'm right. The scholars are going to check me. I think it's.
0: Yeah, you know that. Yeah. You might not see them watching the show right now, but they watching.
1: Yeah,
0: say something wrong, see what happens.
1: Y'all can check me. Hey, don't come out of him. I think it's 4 or 5 times the same in that same book. I think. Write the vision, make it plain. I said that earlier. Understand it, not understand it fully, not explain it perfectly, but write it. Sit down with your little pad. And write it, whatever you want it to look like. You know what's crazy? We did a show a while back about AI and, you know, AI over 50 and all that stuff like that, right? And you know what's crazy about AI?
0: What's that?
1: You write whatever you want in it and it create it, right?
0: Yeah, so create it for you.
1: If you want a pair of red shoes with a black bottom and the orange inside, write the vision, make it plain so that AI could spit it out just what you want. And they'll write their red shoes, black bottom, orange inside.
0: Yep.
1: That's all he's saying. Like, hey, just write it. So if I go try to get some money from somebody to execute, right? And they look at your plan and they don't know what you're talking about.
0: Right.
1: How you think they're going to give you some money? The plan ain't clear. The vision ain't clear. Ain't nothing plain about it. You got stuff out of order. How they gonna give it to you? How you gonna execute anything like that, dog?
0: Yeah, because you got to bring that rough draft, so to speak. You got to bring that to the table.
1: For sure.
0: They're playing, you know, so they can see what you're talking about. Like, yes. I said, they just ain't going to give you no. It's like you said, if you go back to our show, right?
1: Yep.
0: Like, just saying, for instance, let's use us for an example. If we take our product that we got to the table, if they was actually looking for something, mm-hmm. another show, like you said, a spin off or branch off or whatever,
1: and
0: they want us for us or whatever they want us, uh-huh. they'll look at our rough draft that we got.
1: Yeah, they look at everything we've done. Our binder, they go back and look at everything we've done.
0: Right, you know, and not necessarily, you know, like the shows are included too, but not necessarily shows. It's almost like, you know, how we got the layouts, the backgrounds, and, you know, websites and all this stuff like that. And, you know, tapped in with, like I said, YouTube, Instagram, Spotify. We already tapped in with everybody like that. Yeah. Like I said, I would say as long as we've been on Facebook, we kind of knew the Facebook. You know what I'm saying?
1: Through the radio, especially on this side with the radio
0: side. You know what I'm saying? So we already got the layout. We had the vision, so we already got that. We execute now.
1: Yeah.
0: We just got to stand, you know, just stand in faith and wait. Just keep working. You know what I'm saying? Running. So we could use ourselves, you know. You just can't come to the table trying to get on Spotify or whatever you're trying to get on, and you just gonna, you know, fold your laptop out and just talk through the computer camera and mic. You know what I'm saying? You got to have some kind of studio type sound or whatever. Even though sometimes people may do that stuff, and, you know, the internet may be messed up or whatever. That's uncontrollable. You know what I'm saying? Until you get in a real studio. But it is what it is. But, you know, you can use that as an example.
1: Yeah, for sure. And like you said, that's where a lot of people fizzle out. Let me say this. You're gonna have to spend money. I know y'all want to do everything free. The car and the phone is free. I get it. You can set it up any way you want to. I get it. But the sound quality, when people start looking at it, now I ain't saying it can't happen for you. Don't say man talk. 133 of Charlotte and Darrell said, it ain't going to happen for you. Dang what we said. We just saying, if you're going to execute, make sure you plan and execute it the right way. Write the vision and make it plain. Hey, I want this. Don't go all willy-nilly. Go and ask the folks for $100,000 to do a studio, and you got eight scraggly videos that you record on your phone with no mic quality. They're going to be like, bro, if you don't get out here with...
0: Right. And, you know, sometimes, you know, you can, you know, like I said, I even did that the other day, you know, the first time I tried it, you know, I did that, you know, you can go live on your phone from time to time, you know, in the vehicle, whatever, but the foundation, the real deal is when we get up here.
1: Yes.
0: You know what I'm saying? So that would, like I said, when you're doing it in your car, something like that, you want to do a quick hitter, you know, that's going to attach, that quick hitter is attaching itself and bringing the people into the main platform.
1: Yes.
0: You know what I'm saying? But you can't go present your telephone videos. Not like you said, we ain't saying that you can't do it, but it's not a good look if you're going to go try to present your telephone videos to some executives. Trying to get a show off the ground or something like that. You know what I'm saying?
1: Same thing Joe did. He said, what's your YouTube?
0: Yeah.
1: So you go to the YouTube, he's like, man, you guys are there. You just got to do a little bit more cleaning it up.
0: Yep.
1: Because, you know, we had the mics, but we didn't have the mixers. So we still had good sound quality.
0: Right.
1: You know, I mean, hey, y'all get a mic for 40, 50 bucks, good sound quality, USB, plug into the side of your computer and getting it, right?
0: Yep.
1: And then once we start growing, he's like, hey, I'm going to look at getting a mixer. I was like, hey.
0: Yep.
1: Get a mixer, and the sound quality with this thing is studio quality.
0: Then, you know, the headphones, you know, it's best to use headphones. I know sometimes, you know, we started off doing wireless. You know, you can still get away with wireless, but I think sometimes the headphones are about the best, you know, the real headphones, you know.
1: Yeah, like just so I can hear the feedback. You know, I can hear when your mic go down, you can hear mine. I can be like, hey, you got whatever going on. You know what I'm saying? And stuff like that. Let me ask you this. Have you written your vision? I'm asking them the same question I'm asking you. Have you written your vision, or are you just thinking about it?
0: For me, I haven't written it, but I know it.
1: I got you.
0: I got a strong know-it-all, however you want to use that.
1: Right.
0: I know what it is. I ain't got to write it. Because like I told you, like I said earlier, it's an extension of what I'm already doing.
1: Yeah.
0: But I got to see how some other things play out. You know what I'm saying?
1: I got you.
0: Behind the scenes for me. You know what I'm saying?
1: I'm going to say this before we go to the break. Hey, people, write your visions. Write your plan out. Whatever you got to do, because when it's time to execute, they're going to be like, hey, let me see what you got. Now, you can put yours together quick. You know what I'm saying?
0: Oh, yeah. But
1: other people, you may have to take a little time. But look, we're going to jump back into this right after the break, y'all.
0: Right.
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1: Welcome back to Man Talk 133 with Charles and Daryl. Welcome everybody into the show. If you just tuning in and you've been here the whole ride, we appreciate it. From vision to execution is what we're talking about tonight. So let me say this.
0: Before we went to break. Before we went to break. Now, like y'all know, you was telling the people to write this stuff down. Now, for me, like I said, like what my vision is, this next vision that I got. I don't have to write it down because it's connected to what I'm already doing.
1: Right.
0: So it's like you say, it's kind of like an easy fix, but it's a little bit more red tape than usual. But for the ones that you were telling, like now, if I had to go in left and left, now if I had another whole different type of vision, or like in doing something else, I would have to write it down.
1: Right.
0: But this particular vision that I have right now, I ain't got to write it down because, like I said, it's connected, but it's gonna be a branch off from what I'm already doing. You know what I'm saying? So it's kind of like, you know, in the oven baking, so to speak. But like I said, I'll holler at you on offline when we get through about that.
1: I got you. So listen, let's talk about the real reasons visions don't come to life. Why most visions die. Ain't a lack of talent, ain't a lack of a calling, ain't like our opportunity. There's opportunity everywhere. It's fear. It's fear. Fear scare a lot. It freaks people out. The fear of now you got, because I mean, you know, I know we sitting up here talking and, you know, it looks like we've been doing this for like 20 years, but we didn't get it. But in the beginning, I'm just letting y'all know this camera, when we were talking about going live, it ain't no joke. You think it's a million people just staring at you. Now, that'd be great. I mean, you know, we need a million subscribers if y'all want to go ahead and hook us up. But I'm just saying, it just seems that way, like you like, yo, like everybody looking at me, you kind of, and now once you start doing it, it'd be a lot of times, honestly, that I know me, I get up here sometime and I lose my page or I mess up on live, but you got to know how to fix it without then people know you messed up. You gotta, you know, you gotta kind of flow through it and you know, get back to your spot. It happens to everybody. So I'm just saying, it's fear, y'all. Y'all gotta get past fear. You think about this, you know, it's a counter, it's called a balance of life, Doc. If you got a lack of a talent, you gotta have a talent somewhere. If you got a lack of a calling, you gotta have a calling somewhere. It's just like light balances off dark.
0: Right.
1: And you know what I'm saying? Stuff like that. You know, you gotta have it.
0: Yeah, and two for the people too. Like you said, you know, when you get on there, you know, you think it's 1,000 people watching. Or 1 million, like you said.
1: Yeah.
0: We can, y'all can come on. We are accept all 1 million of you.
1: Yeah, come on, but, y'all. We need to.
0: It's pretty much, man, once they kind of get, you know, like I said, everybody had to do that, you know, even I had to do that. But once you get used to, like me and you, the way we be chopping it up, it's kind of like, you know, you talking to your homeboy or homegirl for the ladies or whoever. You know what I'm saying? It's kind of like you just having a casual conversation
1: with the camera going,
0: but it's structured, so to speak. Now, you know, on our YouTube radio show, I'm not radio show, our YouTube show, you know, sometimes we go off script, we go to the left, we go right, whatever, you know what I'm saying? Because that's barbershop talk, you know what I'm saying? We still go off script on this, you know, the radio show, but pretty much radio show, you know what I'm saying? You know, it's a format we got to follow, you know what I'm saying? You got to kind of like, you know, you got to chop it up, you know, put stuff in place before the breaks, in between breaks and all this stuff like this. So the radio show, you got to be a little bit more strategic.
1: There's a lot behind the scenes that
0: so in the beginning with the radio show, even though, you know, I feel like I, you know, held my own in the beginning, you know what I'm saying? But you know, like I said, we messed up, but sometimes people didn't know it. Because we kind of kept free flowing or whatever, you know what I'm saying? But because it do feel like you said, millions are watching.
1: Yeah. You got to flow like Shaq and Kobe did, Doc.
0: Oh, yeah, no doubt.
1: He already knew Kobe was going to do the lie. What he started doing, he started jumping already. He knew it would come.
0: Yeah.
1: You know, that's how you got to be over. You can't be, if you can't, with your co-host, if you can't roll off your co-host, you don't have that kind of gel.
0: Right.
1: And y'all, every week, y'all get up here, y'all messing up. Maybe, just maybe, I ain't telling y'all to dismantle.
0: Right.
1: Maybe y'all need to restructure who is in the lead of it. Who, you know, who's like, who? I'm the talker.
0: Right.
1: You can talk too, but, you know, I do the research and, you know.
0: And we roll.
1: He roll with me, right? Because he already know what I'm bringing the topic. He know we execute. Because I ain't going to get away from that. We execute. That's what we do. You know what I'm saying? When I say it's fear, a lot of times it's a fear of failure, fear of success. When we talked about that, a fear of being seen, just talking about that, fear of being judged. What your people going to say? Most people, when they are starting a business or when they are doing something, they won't advertise it to the people they work with or they most time they family members. You know why? Feel like they're going to judge them. That's first thing they're going to do. Here they go with another little weak book they done wrote. You ain't read the first one. How you know it's weak? You dig what I'm saying?
0: Right.
1: Like,
0: right.
1: And that's why they try to promote outside of their network, which is cool because you grow outside your network. What's the fear of being judged? If y'all ever wonder why y'all don't want to advertise or market to the people you work with or your family members like that, fear of being judged, I just freed y'all.
0: Yeah. And see, it's just like, you know, you can, like I said again, we can use our show.
1: Yeah.
0: You know what I'm saying? Like, we know, of course, we ain't got 1 million followers. We would love to have it. Yeah. But like you said, you know, you can be judged. We can be judged on this show. Like, oh, them guys, they ain't talking about nothing. They ain't got no plan. Their platform ain't doing that, whatever. You know what I'm saying? But we keep on moving. We don't worry about that. We doing us.
1: Got to keep.
0: You know what I'm saying? So I mean, you know, for the ones that's like judging or whatever, you watching.
1: Yeah, appreciate it.
0: You know what I'm saying? You watching? Like, I mean, like, you know, we ain't doing nothing. But how you know we ain't doing nothing? You watching?
1: You watching? You know, so
0: that's how I look at it.
1: Yeah. You know what? You know what? Instead of a lot of times what we don't do, instead of executing, we over prepare, we research, we plan, we pray, and we still don't move. We stay stuck in one spot. Like, you done all the research for the last 5 years. You done so much research that you could be have a PhD as much research you done, and you still ain't moved yet. Like, I'm just delayed obedience is still disobedience. That's all it is. It's just dressed up as preparation. You ain't done it. Nothing yet.
0: Yeah, and then just like you said too, it might be a person that's doing something, like say, you know, like, you know, we know we working together. Yeah. You know, we co-host and all that together, whatever, but we might have one person, they might be by themselves, and they done did, like you said, all the prep, all the praying and all that. They scared to just step off the diving board. You know, because like you said, they're gonna be judged. Cause and then when they first do it, like, because like what I'm using, like, just say I'm just using the, you know, we talking about business, but I just use podcast this show because this is what we doing. We got a co-host, me and you, we feed off each other. You do research, you know, I chime in, you know, I know what kind of what you're talking about, you know what I'm talking about, we keep it rolling. But when you got a person that's doing it by themselves, they might be excellent, but they scared to step off the diving board because they can get judged. And then when they get out there and start doing their little show, their talk, it's almost like they might freeze up and think it's a million people watching them, which it may be in a sense. That'll kind of, like I said, you know, that'll kind of freeze them up. Like you said, they done prayed, they done did their research, they got it for the last 5 years, they done did all the stuff, they got it laid out on a silver platter. But they still afraid. They're afraid to hit that green light. When that green light come on, it's hot,
1: and you better be able to talk. And then you start looking at the time, and you say, well, you know, I've been up here like for 2 minutes and I'm running out of stuff to talk about. Listen, at least you execute it. Just cut it for 3 minutes, post it, and then go back and prepare a little better. Let me tell you another vision killer. Perfection. People waiting to be perfect, the perfect logo, the perfect moment, the perfect all that. Perfection is just procrastination that sounds spiritual. Right. Well, you know, you just give me a little time. I gotta make sure it's just right, because you know, when I lunch, that's the word they use now. When I lunch, I want to be right. You ain't never gonna be right. As soon as you lunch, I'm gonna tell you right now, when we first start, as soon as you lunch, your mics don't want to work.
0: Right. And not only that, when we first started, when you just go ahead on the launch, it'll help you along the way. When we first started, I had the plain white wall behind me.
1: That's it.
0: You know what I'm saying? With the computer camera and microphone. That's it. You know what I'm saying? As we kept on going, you probably had a little bit more stuff than I had on your end. But by me just starting off and jumping in with y'all guys, as I went on, I knew what I needed to do. I went on, I said, well, I'm going to get better. I need to get better and better and better, so I knew what I needed to do. So I kept adding until I got to where I'm at now.
1: He kept putting He kept putting up them shots, y'all. He kept getting them reps. Yeah. He kept Man, look at it.
0: Because you remember that one time real quick, I know we might be getting close to the break. Remember that one time I couldn't get my background right. This was before all of this. I had that double background in the back. I was like, bro, don't post that to YouTube. but you know what? I was like, just go on and post it, man. Hey, I ain't worried about that, man. Hey, jump off the cliff. And we'll fix it later. You know what I'm saying?
1: You know, that's it, dog. You know, this is a nugget before we got a little while. We'll go about a minute and a half, but this is a nugget for people need to know. You talk about God gonna do this. God cannot steer a parked car. How you gonna go somewhere? A GPS don't work if you sitting in the driveway, dog.
0: Right.
1: You're going nowhere. You're just there. Like the GPS, like waiting. waiting on you to do so.
0: Yep.
1: That's what God doing. Y'all always said, the Lord told me. I know the Lord told me. He came to me in a dream and in a vision. I know he did.
0: And ain't took one step yet.
1: Not one. I'm just saying. So y'all got to ask. Honestly ask, are you preparing or are you procrastinating? Mm-hmm. I would venture to say, if you went back and did a poll, mm-hmm. probably high 90s, I bet a lot of people procrastinate.
0: Yeah.
1: Because they don't want to just take the first step. They fear being judged. Failure, mm-hmm. failure. What's the last mm-hmm. one we just talked about? Perfection. They want everything perfection. To be perfect. Listen, this stuff behind us took some time to get to this. We didn't fob the mics and just say, you know what? Well, right. boy, you know what? We just gonna fire this up because we didn't know it didn't work like that. I'm telling right. you, it didn't work like that. Hey, y'all, exactly. look, we're gonna jump back into this after the break. It's our last right. segment, so we're gonna not finish it up after the break, y'all.
0: Right.
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1: Welcome back to Man Talk 133 with Shaul and Darrell. 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Dust off that little That's pad right, you got with all them pictures in it.
0: Blow the dust off of it. Yeah, this is a good segment, man. Well, you know, good topic too, man, because you know, I know we talking about business and trying to get other people off the ground in whatever niche that they might be trying to, you know, to do or whatever, you know what I'm saying? Because I think about, you know, like where we started from, like a couple of years ago. You know what I'm saying? Like we just touched bases on it earlier, a few minutes ago. Like, we didn't have all this, like you said, the backgrounds, you know, set up, you know, mics and stuff like that or whatever to sound a little bit clearer, a lot clearer or whatever. You know, we didn't have none of that, man. We, you know, of course I didn't. Then, you know, we kind of went to the wireless earbuds and stuff like that. It did a little better, but you know what I'm saying? But, you know, but I think about like where we came from. So it is a good segment. But like I said, when I had to get a lot of stuff, like I think you might have had a lot of stuff on your end with the mixers and stuff.
1: Yep.
0: But I knew what you had. So I was like, well, you know what? I'm going to go ahead on and get my stuff straight. But like I said, I could have been like some of the people that you're talking about. I could have been just procrastinating, like, you know, man, I don't know. I probably won't get that this week, you know, or whenever, you know what I'm saying? You know, I probably would have been still dragging my feet, but I don't do that anyway. But when we get ready to try to take care of business, I always take care of business.
1: Yeah, for sure.
0: I kind of look at how we did it. So that's why I say it's a real good topic, because it's probably some people that's
1: sitting on the edge, procrastinating, waiting, perfection. Let me free some folk right now.
0: Yeah, go ahead and free them right quick.
1: Some folk right now. Mm-hmm. You will never, ever feel ready.
0: Nope. You're right.
1: You're just not going to feel ready.
0: Though. Right.
1: You can sit and you can prepare and you can, I'll tell y'all when, mm-hmm. you know, this is a true story. When we would sit here and we used to have Joel up here when he was showing us. He would be in the back working for us. And I'm going to tell y'all something right now. When that intro started going.
0: The butterfly is coming.
1: And when it got down to, you know, the man talk part, and you get ready to go live, like, it's just a whole different feeling.
0: Yeah, yeah.
1: It's totally different than when you're sitting and you just, like, talking to the homies. You get ready to go live on a radio show. And I'm going to tell y'all got to get out y'all head, because it's a radio show, but you still just talking into a camera.
0: Right.
1: And you got to be structured at what you're doing.
0: Yeah, like you said, 5, 4, 3, 2, 1 is that hot. That, I'm telling you, that light get hot, bro. When you first do it, especially with the radio show. Now, some people can get up on live and, you know, Facebook Live on their phone or whatever. They can cuss whatever they want to do and talk trash all day or whatever, you know what I'm saying? But that ain't, you know, hey, it is what it is to each his own, but that ain't a radio show.
1: Nah, it's a little bit more structured than you know. Plus, you know, when somebody give you the opportunity, just take advantage of it. Don't go up there and, you know, make a fool out yourself. There's a saying: great men will come into your life. Don't waste their time.
0: Right.
1: Do not, when they give you the opportunity, don't waste their time and make them wish they had never gave it to you. They sitting there like, I shouldn't have never gave this fool this mug.
0: And I tell the people too, man, real quick, when you get the opportunity, or like you said, or they're afraid to jump off the diving board. Now me and you, but me, I know me anyway. Mm-hmm. I ain't gonna get up here and talk like on Raphael Warnock or somebody like that. That ain't me.
1: Nah.
0: So my words ain't gonna, I'm gonna have some words that's chopped up and ain't gonna, some of them might not be pronounced all the way right with it, but my people that I'm reaching, they know what I'm talking about.
1: They know exactly what you're talking about.
0: Everybody's listening, they know what I'm talking about too. So I ain't gonna get up here and act like I'm from somewhere, you know, that, you know, like I'm, you know, like I'm from Harvard. You know, some people get up here on these things and they do that. So for some of the people that, like you was telling about perfection,
1: you don't
0: have to worry about, because like I said, one thing, you ain't gonna never be perfect no way. So it's some people that gonna be like, oh, they got to make sure their talking is correct, they pronounce every word, and you know, they gotta just be so perfect. I know that ain't me, and I'm still gonna talk. You know what I'm saying?
1: You're right.
0: Some people get it. You know what I'm saying?
1: Yeah, some people, man, they go to like Toastmasters so they can learn how to talk without saying and all of that. Right. And you know, ain't no, shout out to Toastmasters. I've been in one of these sessions, and they, when I tell you they legit about it, they for real about it. Ain't like that how many times you say it, and when you get finished, they say you said 5 times. You said get the whatever. Well, I ain't doing all that.
0: Well, I'm gonna say it. You know what I'm saying? Because you know, I mean, for me, I'm authentic with it. I ain't gonna get up here and try to talk like, you know, because the cat, man, people gonna be looking like, yo, what my boy? Y'all see my boy, man, you know, they ain't gonna use that for the show. You know, dang on well, my boy don't talk like that, man. What he trying to do? Like, man, people can see right through you.
1: Yeah, for like, real.
0: They can see right through you when you're up here trying to be somebody that you not. I understand that people be wanting to, you know, to talk professional, as professional as they can or whatever. Ain't nothing wrong with that, but for the people that's afraid to jump off the diving board, like, cause they want to be perfect or whatever, you're not gonna be perfect. You may see some people that talk real professional. It is what it is, but you may not be a professional talker. But when you're more authentic, the people gonna read you better. They gonna receive you better.
1: 100%. And let me say this too: confidence doesn't come before execution. Confidence comes because of execution. The more you do it, the better you're going to be at it. If you do something one time and it freak you out so bad and you don't want to do it again, you're never going to get the confidence to do it. Not once.
0: Right.
1: But if you keep doing it over and over, you're going to make mistakes. You ain't perfect. I mean, you ain't going to never feel ready.
0: Right.
1: I'm going to tell you, it's just You're not. The key word in the title tonight is execution. You got to execute, man. You do not get clarity by thinking. You get clarity by moving to the next step. The first step, as we were just talking about, the first step is always messy. The first version, whatever you do, is always imperfect. The first attempt is always uncomfortable. But movement creates momentum. The more you do it, the more you can be like, man, this ain't so bad. Once I can, you know, once I get this right, and then you know what? I don't think it's gonna be so bad if I keep if I adjust this. Maybe I need to do a little bit more research on what I was talking about, because I ran out of. I want to go at least 15 minutes, but I ran out in 3-4 minutes because I was talking so fast. I was so nervous. Just keep doing it over and over and over and over.
0: And before you know it, you're talking, man. Before you know it, boom, you'll be like, hey, man, you'd be like 10 minutes in, like
1: for sure.
0: Commercial break coming up, you know what I'm saying? Something like that or whatever.
1: Yeah,
0: you know, that's what we got to look out for is like the commercial breaks. But like, if you know, if you're just doing your own straight out show, you know what I'm saying? Before you know it, you don't talk like on our YouTube side, man. Like, we always tell each other, man, like, hey, man, you know, our time about up. Yeah, like we did about 35-40 minutes. It seemed like it was 10 to 15, we're chopping it up, but boom, that's how time go. Once you, like you said, you repetition and keep doing it and doing it and doing it.
1: Hey, open y'all mouth. Let me spoon feed y'all with some of this medicine real quick. Vision needs structure. Hold your mouth open. Now that capsule, remember that?
0: Yeah.
1: Faith without structure is just plain fantasy. I don't care what nobody tell you. Vision without strategy stays just imagine that you're imagining what you want to do.
0: Right.
1: Let's make this practical. Let's figure it out, Doc. Let's go through. We're gonna go through it real quick.
0: All right.
1: Here's a simple execution framework, because I want to make sure they get this casserole and swallow it. First, define it. What exactly the vision is, not vaguely, but clearly. So somebody read it, they know what you're talking about. You ain't talking crazy. They be like, what are you talking about?
0: Right.
1: Second, break it down. Big visions intimidate. Small steps activate. Do you imagine how the people like the McDonald's all over the world, how it intimidating would have been if they said, I want to start with 100 McDonald's. No, they started with one.
0: Yep.
1: And then they activated and then they went and went and went and went. Third, schedule it. If it's not on your calendar, it's not your priority. This every Friday at 6 o'clock is on our calendar. It's priority.
0: Yep.
1: Period. It ain't no, he know it unless he traveling or I'm traveling or whatever. Right. We try to record early, but it's still priority.
0: Yep.
1: Period.
0: Four, gotta stay focused.
1: Yeah.
0: Four, stay focused.
1: Yep. Commit publicly. Accountability for your execution. Go tell some people, accountability partner, hey, bro, so check this out. Next time I see so-and-so, the Lord told me to give him a car. And that's your accountability. Hey, bro, you told me the Lord told you to get him that car you in. You know what I'm saying? That's what you told me. So I'm holding you accountable for what you said. You're accountable because you told me. I know pastor before he passed away, he used to do that. He said, well, I'm in a church service. And Lord tell me to bless somebody. He'll go tell somebody. Hey, the Lord told me to do X, Y, Z. Now I'm accountable to doing it. But if you ain't accountable, accountability for your execution. Now, if you're accountable, you say it to somebody, you better stand on it or they're going to call you a liar. I'm telling you, they're going to call you a liar.
0: Right.
1: Ain't no question about that. Ain't no mic. They're going to call you an absolute liar.
0: Right.
1: That's a fact. I got to think one more. Let me see. Stop hiding your vision. The moment you say it out loud, it gains weight. Now everybody gonna be like, "Oh, for real? You got an idea like that? For real though? Like I think you should do it." I really think you should really think about for real doing it. But if you keep it in like a little notepad. Don't nobody know mm-hmm. what you're doing. You trying to hide it. You know, mm-hmm. I ain't now. Let me be clear, because you talked about this earlier. I'm gonna clear mm-hmm. this up. Don't go tell everybody. You move in silence, yeah. but the people that you trust, you be like, hey, like mm-hmm. I can come to you and say, hey, you know what, dog? I got this mm-hmm. idea, and you know,

0: 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Until next time, we out.
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0: Oh, dang it. I'm sorry, guys. Welcome to Into the Weeds podcast on Military Broadcast Radio. I'm Amber.
1: And I'm eating some Indian food off to the side because it just got delivered.
0: Sorry about that, guys. Okay, so it's been a crazy week, but I thank everybody for being here. And if you were, yeah, just like old times, right? Yeah, so if you guys were watching Military Broadcast Radio before, Jose Flores from Motivated Mindset was just on, and he had a really great conversation. It was from refugee to entrepreneur. And so I think you guys should go watch that. It was pretty interesting. So I want to thank everybody who was there for us when we went on Morbid's panel and said what we needed to say. And so that was very kind of everybody to be there. We didn't see any of the comments or anything because we didn't want to pay attention and get off track. But I also wanted to show you guys something. Okay, so my friend Hank from TikTok, Hank Link,

0: He has been doing Ootsie, sit down or something.
1: He wants to get my food. I know. Don't think he'll like it though.
0: Hank Lank, he sent me a message. He's doing my genealogy. And he has an Etsy store. I'll actually just show that to you now. It's called Wheat Pine Design. And Hank is on TikTok and he's trying to raise money for some kind of brain surgery. I'm not for sure exactly what it is. He'll be on the show sometime. But this is his Etsy store. I love this mug. Give him the old razzle dazzle and Rasputin's down there. That's really funny. And so, yeah, I just had him do my genealogical research. Let's see. So he's got different packages, $149.25, $299.25, $539.99. So I got the big one. And Hank sent me a message just a little bit ago. And it says, dude, have you heard anything about Lee Poindexter being wanted for being a fake doctor in Lawton? You come from some criminals, bro. And so I was just like, oh my gosh. I've told everybody, you know, that that I come from a crazy family, but just to have it confirmed like that was kind of wild. So yeah, that's Hank's page. Go to it. He's got lots of cool stuff on there. And then I wanted to show you guys the Gypsy Rose Blanchard Archive. A woman named Nell is doing this, and she's doing an amazing job, and it's a great resource for anybody who wants to brush up on all that. But then she has another website over here. It's called Case Dive, and you can go and look at all these different cases. It's kind of set up like Facebook or Discord. There's one on Gypsy Rose. And then you can go in there and you can look at everything, talk to people, all kinds of stuff. It's a really great resource. So I highly recommend it. And I don't know what happened to Alora. She's probably getting something to drink. But we're going to actually start on our records again. We left off around page 38 in the Athena Hogan trial transcripts for the preliminary hearing. And we're just going to start on page 37 of the actual documents. So let me get that. And I want to thank everybody for being here. Mandy J. I love the website. I'll check the other one out. Yes, it's really good. And Joy has the link for the FOIAs so you can. So you guys can follow us. And I've been really sick this week. Like I don't know if I'm having a flare up or something of my undifferentiated connective tissue disease, which now they're saying maybe scleroderma, but they're not sure. So I had like a low grade fever this week and just really exhausted. And I went from not being able to nap at all to napping most of the week. So yes, the archive archival project. Thank you very much. Okay, so I'm going to share this window. Let's see, what are you doing? You guys can't see him. Let me, you want to say hi to everybody? Say hi. Okay, you get down. I'm good, Toxic Barbie. Thank you. And thank you guys for staying up, especially if you're in the UK or a different country and watching this. And thank you to all the replay crew. Okay, so we're going to get into it. This is page 37 of the documents. And I'm going to start at the top. Oh my gosh, Alora just bit the dust big time.
1: Sorry to headphone wearers. We have hardwood floor and I'm wearing socks. and I took a little slip. We're good. Sorry, I momentarily left because I needed some water. The chickpeas I had were kind of spicy. Not super spicy, but I don't feel good. So,
0: oh my gosh.
1: Anyway, whoopsie. Come on, Oats. You can sit here now because I don't have any food. Oh, I do have cheese, though.
0: Okay, I'll start reading and then we'll go from there. Okay, so Mr. Zelps, thank you, Your Honor. And this is by Mr. Zelps. Mrs. Hogan, you said that you started, you said she was just going to be gone for a little while, right? Yeah. Okay. What time did you start looking for her again, approximately? I know that you weren't looking at a clock, were you? Between 7 and 7:30. Okay. You got in the car. Is that right? Yes. And then went to Andrea's house first, right? Yeah. And then you went to the Templeton's house. Is that right? Yes. Yes, I did. Now, Tina was a good friend with Harvey's stepdaughter Kay, right? They were good friends. Kay's your little girl that delivers the newspapers out there, right? Yeah. Everybody knows Kay because she brings the paper. Had they spent the night together? No. They had never spent the night together? Oh, they spent the night together earlier. Yeah, I mean, it's been... How many times had they spent the night together? Maybe once or twice. Twice at the most? At the most. Okay. And you knew who Harvey was by looking at him, didn't you? No, I don't know him. You didn't know him? You went by his house, though, that night, right? Right. Okay. Where was he at when you arrived? There was a guy coming across the yard, front yard, and I stopped and I asked because I was going over there to find out about Tina. Do you know who that fellow was? I asked my granddaughter, Crystal. She plays with their little boy, and she says, that's Kay's dad, Mr. Templeton. Okay. And when you saw him walking, Crystal, Crystal was with you in the car? Yes. All right. Who else was with you in the car is what I'm getting to. Cindy. Cindy was in the car. Okay, just so you guys remember. Oh, thank you, 1970s. Thank you very much. Remember that Cindy is Athena's mom, and Cindy had just been beaten almost to death about 2 months before Athena was murdered. So we're going to hear a little bit about Cindy.
1: By the man that owned your house.
0: By the man's son that owned my house. Yeah.
1: Close enough.
0: Yeah. Okay. Cindy. Cindy was in the car. Yeah, I had. Was there another boy in the car? No. How did you get Cindy in the car? Isn't she in a wheelchair? She can walk with a walker. Oh, okay. So she's not completely bound to that wheelchair. Well, she's more or less bound to it, but like around the house, going from house to the car, but we help her. Were you driving that night? Yes. Jimmy wasn't driving? Jimmy wasn't home. Jimmy wasn't home. Did you ask out the window to this fellow that was identified as Kay's father? I got out of the car. Did you ask the question? And I stood up by the car and I asked him, have you seen Tina? Okay. And he told me he hadn't seen Tina. Okay. Is that the same fellow that's sitting right here? I wouldn't know. I think that's wild that she couldn't recognize Harvey Templeton and the fact that Athena had stayed at least two nights at their house or
1: different
0: vice
1: time,
0: versa.
1: I guess.
0: It is, but it really is.
1: I mean,
0: honestly.
1: Was your mom checking
0: nah,
1: what you
0: my
1: were
0: mom
1: doing?
0: Didn't know who anybody's parents were.
1: I mean, your mom's different, but.
0: That's true. My mom didn't know who anybody's parents were.
1: She was all, never mind.
0: Okay. Okay. Is that the same fellow that's sitting right here? I wouldn't know. You don't know who that person really was, do you? Crystal knows him. She said that was because she played over there quite a bit. I understand that's what she said, but you don't know if you saw whoever you talked to, you looked at whoever you talked to. That's a weird question. He was going up to the house, so he must have been. Just a second, ma'am. To the court. Let me, Mr. Zelps. Yes, sir, the court. Ma'am, if you'll just answer the question that the counsel asked, this will go a lot quicker, okay? Witness Julie Hogan. Okay. Mr. Zelp says, did you look at the man that you talked to that night, Mrs. Hogan? Not really. Not really. So you don't know who you talked to, is that right? Well, I surmised it was him because he was going up to the front door. You surmised it was, okay, but you look at this fellow real good right here, okay? Is that the fellow you talked to out there? No. No, you're positive? Positive. All right, now did Jimmy ever help in the search that night? He didn't know anything about it until after we found out about Tina. Okay, that's when we went and got him. Now, let me ask you this. Were there other people in your family that helped look in the neighborhood that night other than you? Lorraine. Lorraine did? Is she married? No. Okay, Lorraine helped. Who else? And this one from the trailer court by the name of Bill came over and helped. Bill. I don't know what his last name is. He comes over because he knows Tina. Okay. Was Lorraine a friend of Bill's or whoever this guy was? Yeah. Okay. And he helped look. Is that right? Yeah. Who else? Well, Penny came over there after a while, but I don't know. They'd already found out then. Did your husband, Harry Hogan, ever look for Tina Hogan? I told him to stay home in case he come home, in case she come home. Now, was there anybody home? Let me ask you this. When you started looking for the children, let me just back up. At 4:30, you see her leave, go down Glendale, and turn on 6th Street around the corner heading towards Woodridge, right? Yeah, about 4:30, right? Yeah, about. What did you do after 4:30? I need to know exactly what you did. I got Cindy, brought her in the house. I started supper, made supper, and we ate. Okay, now was your husband there when you ate? Yeah. Were the other, do you know if those other little children were there? If they were there, they was there and ate too. Do you know if they were there or not? I can't positively say because I don't remember if they come afterwards or not. Okay, that's kind of blurred right there. Yeah. Okay, now after you ate dinner, what did you do or supper? I washed up the dishes. Okay, then what? I watched TV. Harry and Cindy and I watched TV. And then I started to kind of get worried because Tina didn't come home. Did Harry Hogan ever leave the home while you were there? No. Didn't go out? No, because I had the car. You had the car. I went in the car looking for her. Prior to the time that you went in the car is what I mean. Did he go out? No, just the one time when they thought they seen some body run down 7th Street. Him and I think it was our neighbor next door went down and looked. I thought I seen a little girl run down 7th Street and it wasn't. Would that be your neighbor next door? What is his name? Roy Chambers. Roy Chambers? Chalmers? Chalmers. Mr. Chalmers, he's in the service, isn't he? Yes. And that would mean in the military. Most likely the army. Okay, his lady, his wife's the Oriental lady, right? Yes. Okay, are you sure your husband left with him? Yes. Okay, but they wasn't gone 5 minutes and they were back. Do you know what time that was when he left? It was, I think, before 10 o'clock. Okay, did the police come out and search your home? The detectives did. Do you know what detectives they were? Do you remember their names? Belcher. Detective Belcher? Did he take anything from the home? No. Didn't take anything? Did he come out and get some carpet samples out of your home? Yeah. Okay, what color carpet do you have? Blue. Blue carpet. That's the only color in the home? That's the only color I got. Okay. And he took some carpet samples, right? Sure. Okay, did he take any hair samples from Jimmy? No. Did he take any hair samples from Lorraine? No. Did he take any hair samples from Penny? No. None of them were there at the time. Ma'am, when I was out to speak to Harry, your husband, let me ask you this. Has anyone told you not to talk to anybody outside of the courtroom? No. No police officers or anybody told you not to talk to anybody? No. Were there pictures taken of the gravesite of Tina? We took some. Did you go with your husband when he picked those up? Or let me ask you this, who picked those up? It's kind of like way out of the timeline. I don't know why he's going there. You picked them up? Yes, sir. Was your husband there when you picked them up? No. Where did you pick those pictures up from? Kmart. Did you have them enlarged? Yeah. After that time, yeah, we had some of them enlarged. And did your husband take those to have them enlarged? Yeah, he went. Did he also pick them up? No, I picked them up. You were the only ones that picked up the pictures. The pictures, yeah. You're positive about that. I'm positive because I brought them home. And your husband wasn't with you? No. Today, when you were sitting up here in this chair, did you recognize the lady that was sitting one of these two chairs? Her name is Shirley Gardner. I think it was this chair. Did you recognize that lady? I never even looked. Did you recognize anybody today since you've been here this afternoon that was the person who worked at Kmart that did the photography stuff, sold the pictures? Did you recognize anybody like that? No, I couldn't be positive. Okay, now is Mr. Hogan, your husband, was he drinking when that night? Maybe could have had a bottle of beer. How many bottles of beer did he have? I don't keep track of it. Does he drink a lot of bottles of beer? Sometimes. Is that the reason he was staying home and wasn't looking, is because that he had been drinking? No, I had told him to stay home. So if Tina came home, there would be somebody at the house. Ma'am, you have what type of cancer? The court. I don't think that's particularly relevant, Mr. Zelps. Let's move along. Mr. Tannery, Judge, Witness Julie Hogan. I don't know myself. Mr. Zelps, you're the court. That's not relevant. Mr. Zelps, you had been to Oklahoma City that day for treatment, had you not? Had you not been to treatment to Oklahoma City that day? No, I had taken Cindy, my daughter. Okay, I thought you'd been up there for treatment. No, I had taken her to have her brace taken off. Okay. You told your husband to stay home, right? Why was that? He's like all over the place.
1: Yeah, there's a lot of like him interrupting himself and not really talking super straight. It's very, it's a little hard to read.
0: Sorry, guys.
1: Tony says blue carpet. That's an interesting decorative choice.
0: Yeah, right. Well, they were built in the 70s. Hey, Tony, good to see you, by the way.
1: You should come up here soon. We need a break of all this deep stuff. We need to laugh a little bit.
0: I know, right? Okay. There was somebody at the house when the kids come home. Why didn't you stay home and your husband go? You mean at night? That night I went looking for her. Yes, ma'am. Oh, I took Crystal, but she was the only one. She was with me. Why didn't your husband go looking that night rather than you? Hold it. Wait a second. You said Crystal was the only one with you and kids? Okay. I'm confused. Lorraine had taken her boys and gone home. He wouldn't be so confused if he'd just shut up. I thought you didn't know if Lorraine was there or not. She was. Children were there or not. Now, his son practices law in Lawton now. I think he's taken over the law firm. I hope he's better than his dad.
1: Oh, boy.
0: Okay. I thought you didn't know if Lorraine was there or not. She was. Children were there or not. She was there earlier, but she wasn't there when I went to look for Tina because she'd gone home. That was about 7 o'clock, 7:30. She came and then went home, right? Lorraine did? Yeah. She'd gone with me to Oklahoma City. Okay. Now, who was in the car with you when you were looking for Tina? Crystal and Cindy. He's confusing me too. All right. It's much better to go and read these on your own. What did Tony say? You think that would help or hinder you if your lawyer argues with himself in sanity plea? Yeah, right.
1: Tony, you can't even see the YouTube comments, but Joy's lusting after me again.
0: Oh, she said, Tony, get off of Facebook. Okay. let's see. All right. Why did Mr. Hogan not go look for her, Tina, in the car rather than you? Because he didn't see that well at night. Okay. It wasn't because he was drinking? No. Has Andrea ever spent the night at your home? No. Andrea has never spent the night there. No. Andrea has never spent the... Okay. Wait. Andrea has never spent the night there. No. Has she ever been there? Yes. Has she ever been there when you were not present? No. Okay, just for references, Andrea was Athena's best friend.
1: And also, how would you know if she wasn't there if you weren't present? I mean, yeah. Anything can happen.
0: Oh, Mandy said she did read them. It remained confusing. Yeah.
1: It can be a lot to go through court documents sometimes.
0: It really is. Okay. A lot. Okay, Mr. Zelps, no further questions. Mr. Tannery, nothing. The court. Okay, ma'am, you're excused at this time, and you understand the rule that I told you about earlier. Witness Julie Hogan. I can't stay in the courtroom. The court. Yes, ma'am, and don't discuss your testimony with anyone else except some of the lawyers in here, okay? All right, you're excused. Call your next witness. Mr. Tannery. Be Jeanette Clements. The court. Ma'am, have you been sworn, ma'am? I think you have, haven't you? Yes. The court. Okay, have a seat. Jeanette Clement.
1: You want me to read for a little bit?
0: Yeah.
1: Yes, let please. Me just take a little sippy sip of my water. For some reason, every single time that I have to read something out, I end up stuttering and all that fun stuff.
0: Can you put that on the screen?
1: Yeah, no kidding. Joy said, if Mandy J UK is confused, we're all screwed.
0: Right.
1: And to y'all who don't know, Mandy J UK is the one who got us the prison emails. Mm-hmm. So big shout out to her.
0: Yep.
1: Okay. So it says, Jeanette Clement. I want to make sure I'm on the right screen. There we go. Called as a witness on behalf of the state, having been first duly sworn, testified on her oath as follows, to wit, direct examination by Mr. Tannery. Okay, speak right to the microphone and state your name again. My name is Jeanette Clement. Where do you live? 220 Northwest 7th. In what city? Lawton. Did you know Tina Hogan? Yes, I did. How long had you lived at that address as of October 1st, 1986? We moved in February of 86. Are you married? Yes, I am. Okay, children? No. Okay, did you have occasion on that day of October 1st, 1986 to see Tina Hogan? Yes, I did. She came to the house and sold a couple candy bars to me. Okay, and what street do you live on? Sorry, every time, there's a frog in my throat every time I have to read. Okay. Y'all should have seen me in elementary school when they would pick on me. Okay. Okay, did you buy from her? Yes, I bought two candy bars. At that time she came by, what did she have in her hand? She had a plastic Ziploc bag with other candy bars, and she had money in the bag. Okay, could you tell me how much? Money? No. Or how many bags of candy? Well, I know she had the one bag and it had 7 bars in it. And then I thought the other girl had something, but I'm not sure. Okay, there was another girl with her at that time? Yeah. Approximately what time are you talking about? It was 5:20. Okay, and how do you know the time? Because the final question of Jeopardy had just come on. And you watch that show regularly every day. My boyfriend always makes me watch Jeopardy clips. Okay. Every day. Okay. So you know the time it comes on? Yeah. Okay. At the time she came, how long was she there? Just a few minutes. And did you buy some candy from her? 2 bars. 2 bars? And what did she do after you bought the bars from her?
2: She tried to get me to buy more because I remember she had seven and I had $10. We made a big joke about it. Yeah, okay. But then after your transaction had completed, what did she do? She left. I remember seeing the two of them standing at the end of the driveway talking, but that was it. Okay. You didn't see whether or not after that they went their own or separate ways or not? No, I couldn't tell you. You went back in and what, watch TV? No, I was getting ready to go out. Okay. Mr. Tannery, that's all I have of this witness. Cross-examination by Mr. Zelps. Miss Clemens, how are you doing today? Pretty good. When I was at your house and visited with you last week or so, you live up here at this. Can you see this little diagram? Yes, I can see it. This is 7th Street. I know it's not accurate. 7th Street and Glendale over here in Woodridge. Okay. Okay. You live in between Woodridge and Glendale, right? Yes. You live over here somewhere. I don't, like, in there, right? Yeah. Okay. Do you know where Tina Hogan lives? No, I don't. Did you know the house that she lived in? No. Okay. You said something was interesting. You said she was with another little girl. Yes, sir. And who was that little girl? I just know the Chalmers' daughter. Chalmers, right? Yeah. Did you and some detectives go over to the Chalmers' house and talk to her? Yes, sir. You recall what her father's name is? Sergeant Chalmers. Sergeant Chalmers? I went to school with him. You went to school with him? Yes, I did. Okay, did the little Chalmers girl say that she was with? No, she denied it. Tina that night? She said that she'd never been to my home before. Had she been to your home before? Yes, many times, both of them. They played with my dog. On October 1st, 1986. Uh-huh. Was Tina Hogan with the Chalmers girl? Yes, they were. And they were at your house at 5:20? Yes, sir. And you're positive about that time? Positive. All right, 5:20. And you saw her standing there talking to this little girl in your driveway? Yeah. Which way did they go? Do you know? I couldn't tell you. When you came out and left to go wherever you're going that evening, did you see them in the neighborhood? No. Now that day, there was lots of kids selling candy, wasn't there? Sure was. You knew the Tina Hogan girl, didn't you? Off and on, yeah. Okay, as a matter of fact, when you were buying that home, you met Tina Hogan, didn't you? Uh-huh, yes, I did. What type of girl was Tina Hogan? Typical little girl, nosy, getting into everything. Was she a little forward? I heard she was. Did you actually see and observe her do something with people that owned the house prior to you, their little boy? I personally didn't see it, but I heard about it afterwards. From your husband? Yes, I did. Where's your husband at now? He's in Fort Benning, Georgia. Okay, when will he be back? Sometime in January. Early January? I hope so. I do too. Mr. Zelps, no further questions. The court, anything else? Mr. Tannery says no. The court, okay, you're excused. Remember the rule that I told you about earlier. Witness Clement, yes, sir. The court, call your next witness. Mr. Tannery, Lorraine Jenkins.
0: I wonder what she did.
2: With a little boy?
0: Yeah.
2: I was a little curious, too. I wonder if there's some sort of... something weird that happened, or if maybe she was dating the little boy, or
0: fought, or something like that.
2: Potentially, I do think that's interesting. I also didn't realize that she was with a little girl. I don't recall hearing about that.
0: Yeah, this was the first time that I had heard that. So,
2: especially if the little girl's denying it, and I'm sorry. Sometimes it's hard for me to follow names and stuff, especially if there's not like a face to it. So this little girl, is that just some random neighbor or is she?
0: I'm not really sure yet.
2: Okay. So her father or mother hasn't been mentioned beforehand that I'm forgetting?
0: Not that I am aware of or that I recall.
2: Interesting.
0: Now, okay. I will go back and look and read it again just to be sure.
2: Yeah, and it might pop up later on. That was a thought. I mean, I see there's 451 pages, and we're on page 63, so we're not going to finish today.
0: Yeah, Shorty Pie, this is an unsolved case. This went to trial, and he was acquitted, so it's still considered unsolved.
2: And do you know if you have an opinion on whether or not you think he did it, or?
0: Genuinely, I don't know, and I've only gotten 120 pages in. myself.
2: That's fair.
0: So, I don't know.
2: Okay, well, in that case, I swear to God, I have a frog in my throat every time I have to read. Oh my goodness. As I have horrible allergies, so that doesn't help.
0: Yeah.
2: So, and I don't take any medication for it. Not because I'm anti-medication. I just always forget. I try and take the Sudafed because y'all take that. It just makes me anxious.
0: Yeah.
2: Anyway, nobody asked for that. We'll say that I talk too much about myself, but okay. Okay, when will he be? Oh, I already read that. Let's see. Lorraine Jenkins, the court. Have a seat right there, please, ma'am. And I think you've already been sworn in, haven't you? Witness Jenkins. Yeah, I was sitting up there. The court. Yeah, all right. Lord. pull that microphone up to the front of your face, please. There you go. Lorraine Jenkins, called as a witness on behalf of the state, having been first duly sworn, testified on her oath as follows to wit. Direct examination by Mr. Tannery. Question. State your name and where you live. Lorraine Jenkins, lot 7, 902 Northwest 21st Street.
0: She knows like a lot. Trailer?
2: Oh, it might be
0: yeah.
2: a trailer park or something.
0: Yeah, I was like, she knows a lot number? What?
2: Yeah, no, it's probably just, she probably lives in a mobile home or something.
0: Yeah.
2: In what city? Lawton, Oklahoma. What relation were you to Tina Hogan? I'm her aunt. What was her true name? Athena Maria Hogan. Her nickname was Tina. What relation, okay, that makes her grandmother your, my mother. Mother, right. Were you over at the grandmother's house that night? Yeah. Okay, how many times were you over there on October 1st, 1986? I went over there at 7:30 that morning. We took Cindy to Oklahoma City. We came back. I left there about 5 o'clock, and we seen Tina about 5, between 5 and 5:30. And then my mom come and got me, and we went looking for her that night. Okay, let's back up for a minute. When you left your mother's house, who was with you? This morning, in the morning? No, that evening. Bill, Timothy, Benji, Josh, and Tony. Okay, a bunch of kids? No, Bill's not a kid. Okay, Bill's your husband? No, he's my neighbor. Oh, that does matter. When you left, where were you? Where did you go? To my house. I was up Glendale and down 7th, and I hadn't seen her, I seen her on Woodridge and 7th. Okay, you saw who? Tina. On Woodridge and 7th? Tina. And she was by herself or with someone else? She was by herself. You remember what she was wearing? Yes. She's wearing a pink shirt, blue pants. They're not like blue jeans, but they're cotton, I think you'll call them, with different colored zippers and tennis shoes. What did you see her doing? Selling candy. Did you talk to her? Yes, she was in a big hurry to sell some candy so she could get home and be with her grandma. Her grandma was going to the hospital the next day. Okay, and she was headed toward the home that time? She was headed towards the Templeton's house, Woodridge. How far was she from his house at the time that you saw her? It would be 3 houses on your right and 6 on the left. She was walking in that direction? Yes. Is that all the conversation that you had with her at that time? Yes. Then what did you do? Go on home to my house. Later on, did you have an occasion to be with your mother? Yes, she come to get me and Bill. Approximately what time? Between 7 and 7:30, I think it was. I'm not sure. Because when she come over, said Tina was gone, was missing, we loaded up the car, I left my dinner dishes on the table, and I went looking for her. Who looked for her? Where did you go looking for her at? Around Mission Village. We drove up on Woodridge, Mission Boulevard, Glendale, Green Meadow, Hilltop. Okay, did you have any success locating her? None whatsoever. I feel like that was kind of an obvious question. But,
0: thank you, Joy. And welcome, you, Joy. True Crime and Chill Crew.
2: Welcome, welcome. Let's see.
0: Your plan worked.
2: Plan.
0: She said, didn't realize my membership, didn't renew, fixed it, card was locked. Haha. Oh. And then Joy said, my plan worked. Look at that. I don't know what it is, but
2: much love to everybody in the Kathleen. Comments. Thank y'all. Okay. let's see. Well, I made one stop to my ex-mother-in-law's, Mrs. Christian, spelt phonetically. And that's where, and that's when they told me they had found a little girl's body on the side of the road. And I went home and I said, Mom, they found somebody's body. And she thought it was, automatically, it was Tina. And my sister took a picture of Tina down to the police department. and then they came out about 30 minutes to an hour after. Had prior to that time you called the police? Yes. When? I think it was between 07, a little after 7:30, or after I had drove around for about 30 minutes. I drove around and then I called and asked if they found a little girl. Okay, did a police officer come out and make a missing persons report or anything? No. You just called and inquired? Yeah. Okay, well, were you ever contacted by the police or were you the first to initiate the contact with them? Well, I called and then my sister took the picture down to the police department. And then they came out about an hour after she went down there. Okay, so that was the first time you saw the police officers. Yeah, and that was, I forgot his name, I think Muhammad. And them were with him, I'm not for sure. Previously marked States Exhibits 5, 11, and 15. I'm going to ask you, first of all, on States Exhibit number 11, who that is. That's Athena Marie Hogan, known as Tina. It's my niece. Okay, I'm going to hand you what I previously marked and showed you as a States Exhibit number 5. Do you know who is in that? Yes, it's Athena Marie Hogan. Same as this person? Same as that one. Okay, now, you haven't seen this picture. This is State's exhibit. Is this like her?
0: I don't know if it's her death photo or not, but it sounds like it. I don't know.
2: That would be so traumatizing.
0: Yeah.
2: Okay. exhibit number 15. Look at it for a minute. At the clothing in it. Sounds like it.
0: Well, I'm sure the clothing was...
2: Yeah, because she didn't have any... She was missing her pants, right?
0: Uh-huh. So the clothes... It's different pictures.
2: Okay. Mr. Zelps. Judge, now I'm going to... Excuse me. I'm sorry. He cured the question. I didn't anticipate him asking that question. Would you repeat that, Mr. Tannery? Mr. Tannery says, I'll complete it. And then Mr. Zelps says, okay. Question by Mr. Tannery. Look at the clothing on the person in that picture, and I'll ask if... Do you recognize any of the clothing in it? Yes, it's the pink skirt or the pink shirt that she had on when she left my mom's house that afternoon when she was selling candy. Okay. Oops. Okay. Mr. Tannery, that's all the questions I have of her. Mr. Zelps, may I inquire, Your Honor? The court. Uh-huh. Cross-examination by Mr. Zelps. Ms. Jenkins, my name is John Zelps. I represent Mr. Templeton. Do you know Harvey? You've never met him before? No, I've just seen him with Tina. We used to mow his lawn. Okay, Tina and his daughter are good friends, weren't they? Kay, yes. Yeah, Kay. They played together quite a... She went on a newspaper route with him, with her daughter. Yeah, the girls delivered... My niece delivered newspapers with her, his daughter, stepdaughter, or whatever. That's right, that's right. They were very close, weren't they? Yeah.
0: That's concerning that they were delivering newspapers to little girls that early in the morning.
2: I totally agree, but as
0: especially
2: you told
0: on
2: me,
0: a Sunday morning.
2: I totally agree, but again, when we were just in Lawton the other day, you were like, "Oh, I used to walk up and down this road. I walked miles and miles and miles when I was a kid." So, I mean, again, I know that your parents were addicts and, you know, weren't paying attention to you, but
0: it's like the Sunday morning paper, you have to get up even earlier because they're so big and so heavy.
2: Really?
0: Yeah.
2: Yeah. But it seems like Joy said, it was a different time. Yeah. Very concerning, I would agree. But again, like you, you're like, oh, here's my mom's house. Okay. And then we basically walked all the way down to where the casino is. And I was like, oh, took us like 10 minutes to drive there. I mean, very concerning. Very, very concerning.
0: Even down that busy road, too.
2: Yeah. And she's like, oh, look, you see that little bridge walkway? That used to not be here. And we'd have to walk basically on the road. And I was like, oh, and you were how old? And you were a little kid. So
0: 8. Yeah. Younger than Athena at this time.
2: Angelica says back in the day, kids delivered all sorts or delivered and sold all kinds of things. Mm-hmm. Yeah. And I mean, this was like peak serial killer time, too, because I mean, now they say that serial killers are dead. I mean, I'm sure there's a few of them that are still active for sure.
0: There's
2: still
0: some.
2: But it is a lot harder to be a serial killer in this day and age because, I mean, we have so many different things. You know, even in like my job, they have like
1: block cameras and stuff, those new AI things.
0: Mm-hmm.
1: Someone actually, I don't know if I should say that. Somebody actually got arrested at my job because he had like a outstanding warrant for like a traffic violation.
0: And, crap.
1: Oh, I didn't tell you about that.
0: No.
1: Yeah. And the flock camera scanned it.
0: Are you serious?
1: Yeah. I probably shouldn't have said that, but regardless. Yeah. So it's really hard to get away with anything. It's bad. So yeah.
0: Wow. That's like
1: horrible.
0: Yeah. That's some scary stuff.
1: And again, it was like a traffic thing. So anyway, that's besides the point. Again, I probably should not have said that, but it's fine. I didn't say any names or anything. But anyway, so I'm going to just keep going. They played together quite a bit, didn't they? Yeah, they mostly played with Andrea. Andrea. Yeah, okay. How often were you over at your mother's house? Mostly every day. You go over there every day? Do you work? I did it one time. When was the last time that you held down a job? I was fired September 29th, day after my birthday. Nobody asked, but... You were fired September 29th? Yeah, this year. And where, who did you work for at that time? Dell's Big Chef. Pardon me? Dell's Big Chef.
0: And that's basically a truck stop.
1: Hmm. Which is probably where all the killers are.
0: Especially that one.
1: I've never been. Is it still standing?
0: Yeah. Mm-hmm. It's still there.
1: And we didn't go? No, just playing.
0: No, we passed it and I actually told you about it.
1: You told me about a lot of things.
0: Yeah, we passed a lot of things.
1: Yeah, you told me about a lot of stuff. Okay, Dell's Big Chef. Where's that at? 130 East Lee. Have you ever been convicted of a felony? No. A crime of moral turpitude, misdemeanor against crime of moral turpitude? No. Moral turpitude. Is that just like...
0: Sorry, I wasn't paying attention.
1: Turpitude.
0: A crime of moral turpitude, misdemeanor against...
1: No, crime. I'm just Googling turpitude. Oh. I just don't know that name or that word. Depravity, depravity, wickedness, according to Oxford Dictionary. Okay. Sorry, that's a new word for me. Okay. No, let me ask you this. There's some questions I've got to ask you, and you might not like them, but would you bear with me and just answer them the best you can? Yeah. Is your father an alcoholic? That sounds like they're really trying to paint...
0: They are.
1: I remember before I read any transcripts or knew too much, and this must have been 6 or 7 years ago.
0: Mm-hmm.
1: 6, 7. Anyway, I'm like 3 years old. This was like during the pandemic. I started doing research on this for you. Yeah. And I actually wrote up like a good amount of stuff. There wasn't so much online. I mean, this is the most that has ever been public for sure.
0: Yeah.
1: And I definitely started leaning towards the grandfather, and I'm not trying to accuse somebody, especially since, I mean, I'm sure he's been gone for quite some time.
0: Yeah. I remember you leaning towards the grandfather and me being like, I don't think so, but I didn't know, you know? And then when I found out that Ronnie Miller Jr. was involved by beating up Cindy, 2 months before Athena died, I was like, "Ooh, there might be something."
1: We don't like.
0: Oh, thank you, Cherokee girl.
1: Thank you, Cherokee girl. Welcome. Thank you for tuning in.
0: And I hope you're doing well.
1: Yes, absolutely.
0: What were you asking about?
1: Oh, no, I was just gonna say we don't like Ronnie Miller Jr. here.
0: No, according to somebody I know, he possibly was stabbed in McAllister Prison. So.
1: Oh, and that's how he passed away, potentially.
0: Yeah.
1: Oh, so he was in prison when he passed away, regardless.
0: Yeah.
1: Oh.
0: Yeah, from my understanding, but
1: you could probably request that if you're curious.
0: I did try, and I hadn't had I had to have a birth date, and actually Hank, who I was talking about earlier, found his birth date for me, and so now I need to go back in and request the information.
1: Thank you so much, Cherokee girl. Loan you a kid? That's a little scary. I'm not gonna loan nobody a kid.
0: No. I'll loan you oats.
1: Yeah, you want to deal with him? No, he's going to training soon, and hopefully by the time we get back from Crime Con, they'll whip him into shape. No, I'm just kidding. He's a good boy. He's just he's a little rowdy. Everyone seems to love Oats here, but he's not very nice. I don't think he'd love y'all back. No.
0: Hello, Becca. Becca's Annie.
1: Becca. Oh. Becca is Annie.
0: Sorry, I didn't get that.
1: Oopsie. You're not wrong. Has this case been given to the cold case detectives? I mean, you gave it to
2: Ken Mains.
0: I did. Ken Mains did it on his show, but now I think it's just a members only video, if I'm not mistaken.
1: And then stuff you have to like, I think you have to be a member to even comment or anything.
0: Yeah. And then,
1: maybe there's no comments.
0: The cold case detective who was initially assigned this case, a few years ago when I started looking into it, I've talked to him. But I have not spoken to the newest detective on the case. So
2: gotcha. You've been trying though.
0: A member for 6 months. Thank you, Sam.
2: Thank you. Oh, that's kind of a cool little haircut, Sam. And the
0: oh yeah, I never noticed that before.
2: Me neither. It's kind of hard to tell on here sometimes. Mm-hmm. Everything's so small, but I mean, I can see Devil's little or Devil's. I can see Joy's little devil.
0: Oh, by the way, guys, I do every Friday morning at 10 a.m. Eastern time, I go live with Joel on Military Broadcast Radio. So come over there and join us.
2: There you go.
0: I only remembered because Joy's been coming in there and hanging out with us.
2: Oh, so that's awesome.
0: Thank you, Joy, for that.
2: I'm working at that time, though.
0: So. Yeah.
2: Yeah. Anyway. Okay. We're going to keep going. Let's see. Yes. And yes is in answer to him asking if her father was an alcoholic, that being Tina's grandfather, the one that she lived with.
0: Yes.
2: Okay, how often did your father, Mr. Hogan, drink? Also, it's interesting because it didn't say it in this one, but last week when we were reading, they asked the same question to his wife, that being Tina's grandma. Mm-hmm. Her name is escaping me at the moment. But she said, no, I wouldn't, you know, consider him to be an alcoholic. Mm-hmm. And, you know, I think the technical definition for alcoholic, and I could be wrong, don't quote me on this, but someone told me once that if you drink three or more times a week, you're technically an alcoholic. And I was like, oh, am I an alcoholic? Really? I don't know if that's true. Somebody correct me in the comments because I could totally be wrong. And someone told me that once. I was like, oh, shit. Anyway. But no one really likes to think of themselves as an alcoholic unless it's like real, real bad. So, anyway,
0: Joy said that's a lie. That's a lie. Again,
2: I'm not trying to act like I know about shit. Okay. Again, I'm calling myself out. Someone said that can't be true. Again, I don't even remember where I heard that. Don't take anything that I say. She says it's the amount. Technically, a Lord. I don't know.
0: We have no idea.
2: I have no clue. And again, I'm in that boat too a lot of the time. So that's a self-report. It's not a not a judge.
0: Oh, I ran a biker bar for 4 or 5 years. I bet that was really interesting, Cherokee girl.
2: The amount of things you would have seen.
0: Oh yeah, definitely. And especially depending on where it was.
2: Yeah. So anyway, not
0: she told me she used to live in Vegas. So she has some stories.
2: Well, not in Vegas now that we're going. I see how it is. Whatever. No, it's all good.
0: Alora's referring to functioning alcoholics is what they're called. Okay.
2: I mean, I know a lot of functioning alcoholics.
0: I know a lot of functioning drug addicts. My mom.
2: Your mom got shit done. She did more than I do.
0: My mom was a functioning drug addict. My mom was. She got stuff done.
2: Well, it helped because she was on the uppers. Yeah. I mean, you kind of almost have to do something.
0: Yeah.
2: So, I mean, if she was, you know, the other side of the coin, she might not have been as functioning. But,
0: yeah.
2: Yeah. But no, she got her stuff done. She was a hard worker. I wish I would have gotten to know her a little better. I feel like we would get along now that I'm an adult.
0: You totally would have gotten along.
2: Yeah. So anyway, I only met her a couple times, honestly.
0: Mm-hmm.
2: They drink every night, though. Functional alcoholic.
0: Yeah.
2: Yeah.
0: Yeah.
2: But regardless, I mean, life is rough. Sometimes you need a little something to cope with. No judgment. Judgment here. So anyway, how often does your father, Mr. Hogan, drink? Every day. And what is his choice of flavor, choice of drink? Pearl's beer. Never even heard of that.
0: Me either.
2: Maybe it's old. Somebody Google that. Joy, you're on it. Okay, let's see. Pearl's beer. He likes Pearl beer. Would you say on October 1st, 1986, was Mr. Hogan intoxicated? Was he drunk? He was drinking. Okay, but I couldn't say if he was drunk or not because him and I don't get along. We don't talk. Oof. Is it hard to tell when he's drunk or not because he drinks so much?
3: Yeah.
2: How does he usually start drinking in the mornings? He gets up in the nights and drinks all day long and just pretty constant deal?
3: Yeah.
2: On October 1st at 7:30 in the morning, did you see Mr. Hogan?
3: Yeah.
2: Your daddy?
0: I feel like he was taunting her a little bit.
2: Oh, this guy definitely seems like he was taunting everybody a little bit. And he's seemed to be kind of scatterbrained.
0: I would love that Cherokee girl. Some homemade Kahlua.
2: What's Kahlua? Is that a...
0: It's an alcohol. Yeah.
2: Bet. Let's do it.
0: Make some white Russians.
2: I tried... I had to even have you say cognac.
0: Cognac.
2: Cognac. I never tried...
0: She tried some Hennessy last night, y'all, and she got smacked down.
2: Yeah, I had to call out of work. I was so sick this morning. Normally, I can gauge what I'm doing. I only had two drinks, but yikes. Well, to be fair, I had a beatbox. Again, nobody asked for this information, but I'm just volunteering it.
0: We went to the Rocky Horror Picture Show. That's
2: yes, we did. Yeah, it was fun. Thank you for going with me, Mom. I'm so glad it was her first time.
0: Yes.
2: So it was a good time. And the last couple times I've gone to Rocky Horror, it's not exactly what I was expecting, but I still had fun.
0: Yeah.
2: I like it when they play the movie in the background and they like do the whole thing. But
0: those guys had.
2: They did a good job. I didn't mean like I didn't like it. I quite enjoyed it. I just mean like I just didn't know what to expect. But it was a good time. It was a good time. Mm-hmm. And holy moly, whatever I drank was too much. So. Get a
0: beat down.
2: I had a beat box. I had a beat box. And then I had, what's the drink? Okay. So she had, it's like kinky alcohol.
0: Kinky, hypnotic, Hennessy, and pineapple juice mixed together.
2: I didn't even put pineapple juice in there. I wish I would have remembered the pineapple juices in there because I had,
0: Sparkling
2: strawberry water, and I do not like strawberry or sparkling water. So, the Angelica says, "I love that my boys and I love going to Rocky Horror."
0: That's cool.
2: It's a good time, man. It was fun. So, anyway,
0: did they throw toast and TP? They didn't actually. They put TP on the table.
2: It was gone by the end of the day. I just didn't notice. I think it was the older ladies at the table with us that were throwing it.
0: Oh, okay. We had quite a few older ladies that were with us.
2: You're still young, Alora. Have fun. I mean, a couple of years ago, it's on my Instagram. I actually unprivated my Instagram again. I privated it for a couple of weeks just because people were stressing me out, but I'm like, okay, I can't hide forever. So anyway, I unprivated it today, but there's a little picture of me dressed up as Frankenfurter from a couple of years ago, back when I was real skinny. So yeah. I can't fit any of my clothes now.
0: Emaciated, basically. Okay, let's get back to this.
2: Eugenia Cooney kind of vibes. Anyway, okay. Sorry, I get distracted really easy.
0: Yeah, alcohol is not that great.
2: Yeah, no, it's too much. Anyway, so your daddy, my dad. I had seen him that morning. Sorry, I'm just making sure that was nothing important. Okay. He helped put Cindy in the car so we could take her to Oklahoma City. Was he drinking that morning when you saw him? Cup of coffee. Irish coffee? They didn't say that, but anyway. Okay, had he been drinking or could you tell? I couldn't tell. All right, because I was running late, tell us who Bill is. What's his last name?
3: Albert.
2: Bill Albert. And what is Mr. Bill Albert's address, please? 902 Northwest 21st. He used to live in trailer 8. Now he lives in my trailer. So she said earlier that he was her neighbor. So they asked if he was her husband. And at least I think this is the same guy they're referring to.
0: Mm-hmm.
2: Oh, I'm reading this a little bit more. Oh, okay.
0: Yeah.
2: I'm going to finish reading. I'm going to, before I make assumptions. Okay. He lives at my trailer. He lives at your trailer? Now he does. Is he a common law husband? No, he just a renter. He sleeps on my couch. He's not your boyfriend? No, I'm married. Okay, what's your husband's name? Frank Jenkins. Okay, did Frank come over on October 1st and help hunt? No. Where's Frank at? Missouri. Oh, shit. Does he know Bill's living at the trailer? No. Is that going to create a problem when he finds out? I don't care if he does. You and your husband on the outs having some problems?
3: Yeah.
2: Okay, I didn't mean to get into that particular. That's all right. Bill helped you on October 1st go to Oklahoma City to take Cindy, is that correct?
3: No, he didn't go to Oklahoma City with me.
2: Oh. It was just me, my mom, and Cindy that went to Oklahoma City. Okay, did Bill come over that morning to help get Cindy in the car?
3: Yeah, no, he came over. He was,

0: Time did you arrive at your mother's on October 1st?
1: About 7, a little bit before 7:30.
0: Okay, about 7:20, 7:21?
1: Okay, how come he had to take them to school and your dad didn't?
0: Wasn't going to want to take them to school?
1: My dad doesn't do very much for us.
0: Is he an unreliable sort of guy?
1: Who?
0: Your father.
1: Mr. Tannery, Judge, I'm going to object. This is getting irrelevant.
0: Mr. Zelps, Your Honor,
1: the court. Yeah, I think we're going a little bit too far. Let's move along.
0: Mr. Zelps, Your Honor, can I make a record, please?
1: The court, we're making one.
0: Mr. Zelps, okay, Your Honor, I'd request some latitude in this area. I'm going to try to determine what Mr. Hogan, if he's reliable to take people around, if he's reliable to witness Lorraine Jenkins. He don't drive.
1: Mr. Zelps, whoa, just a second.
0: Your Honor, I'll move along. I think I'm going to find the court. She cured that one. Let's move along.
1: Mr. Zelps, does he have a driver's license?
0: Yes, my dad does, but he don't drive.
1: He don't drive? Did he drive when's the last time you've seen him drive?
0: God, I don't know.
1: Did he drive on the night of October 1st, 1986 anywhere?
0: Not that I know of.
1: Were you over at your mother's house?
0: Yeah.
1: Were you over there? What time did you come back to the house?
0: What do you mean?
1: All right, I'll back up, start again.
0: I asked you, how come you didn't let your father take your kids to school?
1: He doesn't drive in the mornings because he's got bad eyes.
0: He don't drive at night either, does he?
1: No, not at night he don't.
0: If your mother told us that he was driving on October 1st at nighttime,
1: he might have, because I wasn't over there until she come and got me.
0: Okay, now you have children by the name of Timmy, Benji, Josh, and Tony.
1: Tony.
0: Hey, Tony. Anyway. Okay, does Tony go to school also?
1: Yes.
0: Where does he go?
1: Robert E. Lee.
0: Yeah, then he did. But now they go to Whittier School.
1: Okay.
0: He's in kindergarten.
1: Okay, October 1st, he went to school that morning.
0: Yeah. And with Tina's sister, Crystal?
1: Bill Albert. He was sure to get them in school.
0: To get them in school that morning.
1: Yeah.
0: And he did get them in school, didn't he?
1: Yeah.
0: All right.
1: He takes them to school.
0: All right. What time did you return from Oklahoma City?
1: It was a little after 4 to 4:30, a little after.
0: Was it later than 4:30?
1: I'm not sure. So much of what big rigmarole with all the kids running around. They wanted to go sell candy with Tina, and I said no.
0: Your children?
1: My two oldest boys did.
0: Okay, and you don't know what time it was?
1: When I left my mom's house, I do.
0: What time was that?
1: About 3 minutes to 5.
0: 3 minutes to 5? How long had Tina been gone selling candy?
1: She left, I guess, a little bit before I did.
0: Would it have been closer to, she come in and gave my mom some money and went right back out. I was in the bathroom.
1: And how long was it right before that until you left?
0: Until you left? 3 or 4 minutes? 5 minutes?
1: Yeah.
0: And you said you looked at the clock and it was 3 minutes until 5 when you left.
1: Yeah, and I seen Tina on Woodridge and 7th between 5 and 5:30.
0: Okay, just hold your horses now. Let me ask the questions. He's kind of a...
2: Yeah.
0: Anyway, a lot of defense lawyers and stuff are... He's the defense lawyer, right? He's not the prosecution? No, it's a defense lawyer. Yeah. He's a defense lawyer. He said he was...
2: Tannery is defense, yeah. And Zelps is no. Tannery is prosecution and Zelps is defense.
0: Damn, girl. You really? Okay.
2: She likes Zia, too.
0: Well, Zia is married, so. Anyway, I don't even know what Tony's got going on, to be honest. Okay. Okay. Hold your horses now. Let me ask the questions. Now, she ran in just a few minutes before you left at 3 minutes till 5, right?
1: Uh-huh.
0: Okay, would you say that? Let's just give it 5 minutes. Would you say that you saw her about 10 minutes until 5 then?
1: Probably.
0: Would that be fair? Would it be any later than 10 minutes until 5 when you saw her the last time there at the house?
1: I don't know. I went to the bathroom. I was in there for about 5 minutes.
0: Okay, and then you came out, got in your car, and left.
1: And left.
0: Okay. And you saw her before you went into the bathroom.
1: I heard her voice because I was in the back part getting

0: my sister all situated.
1: Okay, you heard her voice?
0: Yeah. I'm still confused. Were you in the bathroom when you heard her voice? Or
1: I was in the back room and then I went to the bathroom because in my mom's bedroom, there's a bathroom.
0: Okay, how many? That's what I'm trying to get to, and it's very important. How many minutes was it approximately? I know you weren't looking at your clock. You know what time it was, because apparently you looked at a clock 3 minutes till five when you left.
1: Started to leave, yeah.
0: How many minutes was it prior to that time that you heard Tina Hogan's voice?
1: I don't know. My mom doesn't have a clock in her bedroom.
0: Man, this was such a different time because just not ever knowing what time it is sounds crazy to me. Because it's always like, oh, well, let me look. Oh, okay, it's 6:04. So I don't know. Anyway.
2: Well, we had watches.
0: Well, I don't think it doesn't sound like they did. Yeah. So, but it seems like it didn't really matter to a lot of people. I mean, as long as you show up to, you know, church and work on time, then it is what it is. But
2: yeah.
0: I just can't imagine just never being like constantly aware of the time. But again, that's just a different time. Fun fact, I really struggle to read a clock. I'm 25 and I still can't read a clock right.
2: Oh, yeah. It's
0: bad. Yeah. My brain just won't process it for some reason. If I think really, really hard, I probably can. But
2: you had a hard time with money, too.
0: I had a hard time with money until I got a job.
2: At McDonald's.
0: Yeah. But then by the end of that, I was a manager and I was counting all that damn money in that store. So it was a coin specifically.
2: Yeah.
0: I don't know why. Anyway,
2: she could not remember the value of the coins.
0: Yep. So at the big age of 16, I finally learned how to freaking count coins. Oh, my God. And it was so
2: bad. I tried.
0: They must have thought I was so damn stupid, too, because I was like, but like all of the stuff, like I was so anxious, like just starting my first job because I had really bad anxiety for a while, like really bad. So I would just put all the money in the drawer and then I would just like close it. And then one of my managers talked to me one time and was like, hey, Alora, you know, like there's a spot for five. I didn't share it to everybody, but you know.
2: Oh my goodness.
0: Somebody on Twitch. Oh, it's on Twitch. So we can't even have Joy block them.
2: It's fine. They come in all the time on NBR stuff.
0: No, what I'm saying is it's like a lot of times if you like click on it, it'll like be like a virus or something.
2: Oh.
0: Yeah. So don't click on any of that shit ever. Okay. Sorry. You guys can't see it because it's on Twitch and I don't think anybody watches us on Twitch, but it's just like an AI bot. So anyway, yeah. Alora's stupid. That's the moral of the story. But by the end of working there, again, I was counting all that stuff. I was a manager. I'm sure the manager who did that, she didn't work there anymore at that time, but she probably heard I was a manager. I was like, Alora? Okay. I was actually the hiring manager.
2: That's yes, so I was.
0: At the age of like 19, 20, they let me pick who came in and out of there. Anyway. Okay. Moving on. I get distracted. Oopsie. Okay, so I don't know. My mom doesn't have a clock in her bedroom. Can you estimate for us? Oh, I'd say about 4:30, 4:45. 4:45, you heard her voice. And then you're in the bathroom for 5 minutes?
1: Yeah.
0: And how long were you in the back room? Long enough to get Cindy in the bathroom, get her situated, because her wheelchair, you have to, okay, pick her up. Okay, out of the wheelchair. Okay, is 4:45 fair?
1: Yeah. You think that's maybe when you heard her?
0: Yeah.
1: All right. Now you see her at 4 or you hear her. You're sure it's her voice?
0: Yeah. Are you positive?
1: I'm positive.
0: 4. Whoops. Got it wrong place. 4:45. Okay. I hate to do this to you, but I'm going to. If your mama says she left at 4:30 and you said you heard her at 4:45, who would be right?
1: I don't know. I'm just guessing at the time. Because I didn't have a watch or anything. There's no clock in my mom's bedroom.
0: Yes, ma'am. I'm not trying to trick you or anything. I'm not trying to trick your mom. But you said you know what time it was when you left. It was 3 minutes till 5.
1: Yes, because I went into the living room and looked at the clock.
0: That's right. And you said you heard her or saw her.
1: Originally, you said you saw her. So now we're just hearing her.
0: Originally, you said you saw her just a few minutes before you left, right?
1: Yeah.
0: A few minutes is different than 15 minutes, isn't it?
1: Yeah. All right. Did you see her at 4:45 or did you see her closer to 5 o'clock? Might have been before 4:45. It might have been before 4:45. Yeah. All right. Let's just start and back up. What time do you think you got to the house? What time did I get to the house? When you came back from Oklahoma City. A little after four. I'm not sure of the time when we got back because we were all tired. It was a long drive and my sister was in an irritable mood. Sure, I understand that. Your mother says that you got back at 4:20. Would that be correct? Yeah. All right, 4:20. Now when you get back, is Bill there waiting on you? Yeah. See, he couldn't drive my car because I have my car keys. So he stayed with your father all day? Yeah, and he watched the kids when the kids came home from school. Did Bill get to drinking with your dad that day? Bill don't drink nothing but coffee. Okay, he's a coffee drinker? Yeah, good. At 4:20, you get there. You get your sister out of the car, and you get her in the house. How long does that take? If she's in her wheelchair, just don't take, but I'm talking about the day. Just tell us about how long that day. About 4 to 5 minutes. 4 or 5 minutes. If she got in the house, what did you do then? Took her to the bathroom. All right. Is that when you're in the bathroom? Yeah. Okay. Now you're back in the bathroom 5 minutes or so, right? What did you do then? Bedroom. Now, were you in the bedroom when you heard Tina? Yeah. Call her out? Yeah. Okay. You'd already been to the bathroom and you were in the bedroom, right? Yeah, well, I was helping my sister to my mom's bathroom to help her. Okay, you went to the bathroom and you started helping your sister? Yeah. Okay, and that's when you heard her holler, is that right? Would it have been later than 4:30? I think so. You think so? Okay, how much later than 4:30? Okay, maybe 5, 10, 15 minutes? Anywhere up to 4:45, right? Yeah. We could just say 4:30 to 4:45. Yeah. All right, now everybody's getting closer, which you don't know which direction she went, though. No, I'm sorry. All right. Now, you said you look at the kitchen clock when you left the house. And it was 3 minutes until 5? You're positive. I'm positive. All right. You got in your car, and which way did you go? Did you go down Glendale to 7th Street or go down to Glendale and 6th Street? Go down to Glendale and 7th Street. Oops. Okay. You took a right then, right? Well, I mean, did you take a right or did you go left? I went to my right. Okay, and where did you go then? Straight up 7th Street, and I seen her on 7th and Woodridge. 7th and Woodridge, right here, right? You want to step down and look at this? Can you see it? I see it. If this is Woodridge and this is 7th Street, yeah. You saw her right here at the corner. I seen her at the house right here on the corner of 7th and Woodridge. This house right here? Yeah, you saw her right there? Yes. Mr. Zelps, Judge, do you have any more chalk up there? I'm out of chalk. The court, no, I didn't have any, but I'll get some next recess. Mr. Zelps, yes, sir. Bye, Mr. Zelps. Okay, you saw her right here, right? Yeah. And she was at the house? Yes. You said she was looking inside the door or walking away from the house, or what was she doing? She was walking down the street. She was walking down the street this way? Yeah. And she was right in front of that one house, right? Yes. And I stopped and talked to her. Okay. And she said she was in a big hurry to sell her candy so she could get home to her grandma because her grandma was going to the hospital the next day. She loved her grandmother, didn't she? Yes, she did. Very attached to her, wasn't she? Yeah, she'd do anything for her grandma. Okay, I'm going to ask you if she would about her grandfather in a little bit, okay? Okay, we'll wait on that. Now, is there another street before 6th Street off of Woodridge? No. Is it pretty long street? Woodridge? Yeah, yes. Do you know where Harvey Templeton lives? It's the fourth house from the corner of 7th and Woodridge. Fourth house from the corner of 7th? Of 7th and Woodridge, or from 6th Street, it would be the third. Third this way. Third from 6th Street. Yeah. And it'll be the fourth from 7th Street. All right. I heard you say he was heading towards his house. Yeah. How do you know she was heading towards his house? Well, that's the way towards Kay's house. Do you know who killed your niece? No. Okay, have you heard police officers tell you who they think did it? No, they didn't tell me who they thought did it. She's heading this way anyhow. Is that the right? Yeah. All right. And that was at what time? When I talked to her, it was between 5 and 5:30. Now that we know that, we're going to have to get closer. That's a lot of time for things to happen. It was 3 minutes until 5 when you leave the house. How long do you think it takes to drive from your mother's house right around this corner and to see her right there? Oh, about 5 minutes? Yeah. And so would you agree with me that it was probably about 5:10 maybe? Yeah, 5:10 or after. Let's just say 5:10. That should be good enough, wouldn't it? So we already know where she's at 5:10. You're sure it wasn't 5:20? No. You're positive? I'm positive. All right, 5:10. Do you know Mrs. Clements? No, sir. Lady that testified just before you? No. She lives up here on 7th Street where we've got a little X right here, okay? Andrea's mom? Huh? She Andrea's mom? No, ma'am, that's a different lady. Mrs. Clements is a different one than Andrea's mom. She lives 2 or 3 houses down from Andrea's mom. She's in the service. She testified at 5:20. Tina was at her house, and she's positive about it. I've seen her walking down the street. So she would have been past If Miss Clements lived right here on 7th Street, she would have been in between, if she lived between Glendale and Woodridge, would she have been past that anyhow? Is that right? She was going down the street. Uh-huh. And you're positive that it was after 5 when I seen, it would have been about 5:10. I'd say about 5:10 for sure because I didn't have a watch. Sure, you're positive it wouldn't have been 5:20 though. I wouldn't know. Well, you said just a minute ago that it wasn't 5:20. I don't think it would be 5:20 because it don't take 20 minutes to drive around. That's exactly what I'm saying. 5 minutes is really pretty long time to get around there too, isn't it? Uh-huh. It just takes a minute. But I drive slow because of all the school kids. I don't blame you, okay? Somebody's mistaken. Excuse me. That's an argument, not a question. All right. And she's in a hurry to sell her candy. Uh-huh. Now she has a candy list. Do you know what happened to that list? No. Police ever told you what might have happened to it? No. All I know is it was in an envelope and then she put her money in. Okay. Now, did you see her that evening when you got home? When we got back home from Oklahoma City? And she said that she had these pants on. They looked like jeans. Blue. But they really weren't jeans, right? Yeah. Okay. And they had different colored zippers. Blue, green, yellow. You can put any kind of color zipper you wanted to on them. They were sewn in the pants. Oh, okay. Okay. Did you know if they ever found her pants? No. Is that a no that you don't know or that you haven't? No, I do not know. Okay. They were never returned to you. Not me or to my mom. Okay. They kept all the evidence, all the stuff that was found around her, right? Yeah. You didn't get the tank top? I didn't get nothing. Okay, and my mom didn't get anything either that I know of. Okay, do you remember what color socks she had on? No, I couldn't say if they're white or if they're blue. Most of the socks in her drawer are white, though. How good of friends was, how old is your oldest boy? Timothy. He's 11. He's 11. Did he play sometimes with Tina? They're the same age almost, weren't they? Yeah, they ride bikes together. Did he ever play at Kay's house? Yes. Okay, and so all... He helped Kay, he helped Tina mow a lawn down there. Okay. Do you know how many times Kay was in the Templeton's house, in Kay's house? Who, Timothy? Yeah, I don't know. Maybe once that I know of. How good of friends were Kay, and I've asked you that. Did you know how often they stayed together? Tina spent the night over there a couple times that I know of. And do you know if she spent more than 2 nights over there? No, I don't know, because that's my mother's decision. Sure, not mine. Sure. Let me ask you. Did you know that Tina had a diary, or did you know that Tina had a diary? Okay. No, I didn't know that. You've never heard of that? No, I don't go through Tina's stuff. That's her private stuff. She had her own bedroom. Tina talked to you very much? Yeah, sometimes. Did she rely on you to tell you some of the problems she was having? She told me sometimes she didn't like my dad. Did she tell you why she didn't like your dad? Because he was mean and he drinks a lot. Did she tell you that he beat her? No, sir. He did not. She did not. Did she? I'm asking you what you think.
2: I'm not
1: asking. Oh, I'm not asking you what you think. He did or not. Did she tell you that he beat her? No, she did not. You know she ran away from home, don't you? Yeah, I knew that. You know what she told the neighbors too, don't you? No, I do not know that. Do you know why she ran away from home? To get away from my dad. Do you know what he was doing to her and the reason why she ran away? No, sir. I didn't know she was in Marie Detty's until my mom told me.
2: That's where Marie Detty came in. I told you last time that that's the juvenile detention facility. Marie Detty.
1: Oh, okay, okay. That's not a... So she did stay in a juvenile.
2: He went to juvie. That's crazy.
1: You sent a 10 or 11-year-old girl to juvie?
2: Yeah.
1: Over her running away to get away from her... It looks like you're about to cough, so I'm going to let you cough. Anyway.
2: Yeah, my... Wow. My cousin used to go to Marie Detty a lot.
1: Well, and I mean, she started out, probably a reason for that.
2: Well, I mean, she was just, you know.
1: I don't even know who you're talking about. Don't tell me, but regardless. Let's see. Let's look at the comments a little bit. I need to.
2: Yeah.
1: This is Mallory says, this time thing is making my head spin. Me too. Yeah. But yeah. Let's see. About it. Okay. So, yeah, no, that time thing is a little weird for sure.
2: Mm-hmm.
1: You want to get down to pretty much the end of this cross-examination and then maybe call it?
2: Yeah.
1: Okay. So we're going to finish this and then we're probably going to call it because I'm tired and I still don't feel good. Okay. But yeah, that's still absolutely insane that...
2: They sent a 10-year-old to Marie Detty, the juvie, because she ran away.
1: I wouldn't know that. Maybe 2-3 nights wouldn't be for sure. Because I never went around there because me and my dad didn't get along. How many times did Cindy run away? My sister? Excuse me, how many times did Tina run away? Tina, that's the first time I heard of. She always used to come over to my house when she'd get mad at my dad. She used to come over to my house a lot. Miss Clements, did your dad, would he get drunk and beat her? Did who? Did your dad beat Tina when he'd get drunk? I don't know. I'm not around there. See, me and my dad don't get along. He never got along with my husband at all. We'd always fought about this. Did your father drink when you were a child? Yes. Did he beat you when he got drunk? Yes. You know what I'm getting at? Yeah. And I'm sorry, and it's not easy. Do you think that your grandfather also beat her when he was drinking? I would say yes, and I could say no, but I wouldn't know because I'm not around there. You wouldn't put it past him, though, would you? No, I wouldn't put it past him. Okay, has he beaten any of your children when he was drinking? He gave my 5-year-old, well, my 6-year-old, a bloody nose when he was drinking.
2: Yeah.
1: A bloody nose? Mm-hmm. Uh-huh. How did he do that? Hit him with his hand real hard. Okay. And then I jumped in the middle of it. Have you ever known your father to use an instrument such as a board or a stick to discipline children? I know he had a board there. Okay, he had a board at the home? Yeah. Do you know, it's one of them fan boards. Fan boards? Like it comes off the fans that turns? Oh. Yeah, with the lights. Have you ever seen him strike a child with that? No, sir. I have never seen him strike a child with that. Well, how do you even know that him having that's relevant?
2: Yeah, I know.
1: Because, I mean...
2: Unless, you know, he was like, oh, this is what I beat kids with, or you know, or bringing it out, mom, you know,
1: or something. Yeah. It's like I wouldn't think anything of him having a board. Like if I were asked, oh, does dad have a board? Well,
2: he's got all kinds of boards around here.
1: He's got all kinds of stuff. doesn't let go of anything. So, you know what I mean? But I wouldn't make that correlation.
2: Yeah.
1: But I mean, again, I'm not her. I don't know.
2: Yeah. And so. who knows what he used to beat her with?
1: Yeah. Okay. No, sir. I've never did it. Seen him strike a child with that. Was Tina scared of your father? I think she was. I do too. Now, why did you not get along with your father? Mr. Tannery, objection, Your Honor. It's all irrelevant. The court sustained. By Mr. Zelps, let me ask you this. Your brother, Jimmy, lives in the home. Is that correct? Sometimes. Where else does he live when he's not living there? 304 Monroe. 304 Monroe? That's where Jimmy lives sometimes? Yeah. Is he a married man? No, sir. What is he doing living at 304 Monroe? He works at Duncan Iron and Metal, which is only about 3 or 4 blocks from where Roy lives. Roy? Toombs. That's Roy Toombs' house he stays with. Okay, and he stays with Mr. Roy Toombs? Yeah. Is he working at a place called Sammy's? Is that known as Sammy's too? That's what I call Duncan Iron and Metal. Okay, did Tina ever complain of Jimmy? Not to me, she didn't. She loved her Uncle Jimmy. She worshipped the ground Jimmy walked on. Jimmy took her places. Whenever he had money, he spent it on her. Okay, gave her money every day. Good. Every day.
2: Yeah, that's
1: also potentially concerning as well.
2: Yeah. Not but, saying anything.
1: Yeah,
2: but
1: yeah.
2: Because, I mean, like, Uncle Edward would give me money all the time, but he was drunk. You forgot.
1: Yeah, well, he was an interesting guy too. Yeah. Or is. But anyway, not for.
2: Yeah.
1: Anyway, I'm just not going to get into that. Okay. Gave her money every day. Good. She never complained to you. Never complained to me. How many times did Tina just show up over at your house? Well, she always came over every day with my mom. She'd come running through the door one time that I know of. You told us just a few minutes ago that when I asked you about her running away, you said no. She'd always come to my house when she got mad at my dad. She did. Yeah. My mom would bring her over, or one or two times she walked over from my mom's house to my house. Just one or two times that I can think of. Did she ever ride her bike over there? Yeah, she had a bike, but I don't know what happened to it. Because my mom took it home that one time she came over there. And the next day I went over there to get it, she could ride it and it was gone. Ma'am, you live on 21st Street, is that correct? Yes. That's some 14 blocks at least from 7th Street,
2: yeah,
1: isn't
2: it? Yeah, that's quite a bit.
1: How many miles is 21st? It's right behind PA Chevrolet. All right, on Sheridan Road.
2: So you remember where I showed you where she lived, that church that was right off the highway?
1: Yeah.
2: Walmart's on Sheridan Road. That's a long way.
1: That's quite a bit.
2: That's a really long way.
1: Sheridan's like pretty close to where your mom's house was, right? Not the same road, but it's close.
2: It intersects Ferris. Yeah.
1: Intersects Ferris.
2: Mm-hmm.
1: Interesting. And were one of the Lawton serial killers victims found on Sheridan, or where am I getting Sheridan from?
2: Well, somehow? Sheridan and Lee is where the original Cash Road or the Sheridan Inn Motel was at that Mandy went missing from.
1: Okay, that's where I'm thinking of it.
2: Yeah,
1: from.
2: But the women were also on Cash Road, and Cash Road intersects Sheridan as well. So she probably would have come down Cash.
1: Interesting.
2: Yeah.
1: All right, okay, that's where you live? Yeah, right behind PA Chevrolet? Yeah. And your mother and your father's home is out by the Sandpiper, right? Uh-huh.
2: Oh, wow, that's even further.
1: So, that's not behind the church?
2: Okay, wait. Sorry. Okay.
1: Is that not by the church?
2: It is by the church. My bad. Sorry. Okay, I was thinking about something else.
1: Gotcha, okay. Uh-huh. Sorry. That's a pretty long distance, isn't it? Yeah, but she loved to walk and exercise. But again, you told me that you were walking just that much too.
2: Yeah.
1: And obviously, you had pretty negligent parents, but it seems like there was some negligence going on here as well.
2: Well, and the Sandpiper Inn was a huge bar that a lot of people went to. My mom went to that bar all the time.
1: Does it still exist?
2: No, I don't believe so.
1: Sounds like a lot of the places you used to frequent don't exist anymore. Yeah. You're like, okay, this empty lot's where this was, and this, I mean, like, even your house was is an empty lot now. Yeah. So sad. Okay. And your mother and father's home is out by the Sandpiper, right? Uh-huh. That's a pretty long distance, isn't it? Yeah, but she loved to walk and exercise. She wasn't trying to get away from her grandfather, too, wasn't she? I think so. I'm not. Most of the time, she is. Tina ever tell you that her grandfather did anything else to her other than beat her? Shit. No, sir, she never did. Now, did Jimmy have any friends that you... I don't like this. Okay.
2: It's fine.
1: Oh, not... And I'm just saying. Yeah. Anyway. Okay. Now, did Jimmy have any friends that used to hang out over there at the house pretty regularly? Like who? I don't know. That's what I'm trying to find out. The only one that I knew of that came to see him was the neighbor next door, Roy. Roy, okay, that's Roy Chalmers? Chalmers, yeah, we know about Roy. And then Turk every now and again. Who? Turk. Turk? Gary Schondell, spelled phonetically. Gary Schondell, yeah. Sounds like a musician. Does he play in a band? No. How would a fellow find Gary Schondell? In the back of the courtroom. Okay, there's Gary. We'll talk to Gary. Sometimes she'd go to my sister's trailer. Okay, and where does your sister... Is that your sister sitting back there? No. Okay, who's your... Which sister? Penny? Yeah. All right, Penny lives on 21st Street, right? Yeah, she's my neighbor. She's your neighbor, so would you also go to your sister sometimes? Yes. Or so would she also go to your sister sometimes, being Tina? Yes. Would you say that there are a lot of problems between the grandfather, your father, and Tina? Mr. Tannery, objection, Your Honor. Asked and answered. Yeah. The court, I'll allow that answer, but you've covered that in detail. Let's move along. Mr. Zelps. Yes, sir. Question by Mr. Zelps. What time did your mother contact you about Tina missing that night? A little after 7 or 7:30. A little after? Did she just show up at your house? Yeah, she came over and asked us if we'd seen Tina, and I said no, and I told her that we'd go looking for her. Okay, who was with her when she came to your house? Crystal and Tina. Crystal and Cindy. All right. Her mama. Okay, did you get in the car with them or take a different car? I took my car. I took your car now. Okay, uh-huh. Where did you, and you drove around that, or you drove around through the neighborhood also? Yes, sir. Did anybody go with you? Bill and the kids. Bill and the kids came? Uh-huh. No one saw her, right? That we talked to, nobody did. Talked to other kids? We talked to some lady up on, it would be 3rd or 4th. Did you go to Tina's cheerleading coach? I don't even know who she is. Deborah Stoddard? No, I don't know who she is. Did you go to Louise Crocker's house? I don't know who she is. Okay, did you know where you went, really, or is anybody... Or is anybody's names who you talk to? Well, all I know is where the kids, Timothy and Benji, seen her friends. Timothy and Benji knows where her friends live, and we went to their house. Did you go to Andrea's house? Yes. Bill went up to the door because my car kept dying, and we had to keep it. Okay. So, did you go to Kay Templeton's house? Yes. Okay, and did... Who went to the door over there? Bill did, but nobody answered the door. What time was that? I wouldn't know. Probably after 8, 8:30. Could it have been before 8 o'clock? I don't know. No, I don't think so, because we drove around for a long time before we, you know. The best you could, try and put together in your mind what time it is. It's very important to us. I'd say about 8:15, 8 o'clock. 8:15. I know it's a guess. Yeah, about. I ain't going to hold you to it. Between 8 and 8:15, I would say. Between 8 and 8:15, you're at the Templeton's house. Yeah, but nobody was home. The lights were off and everything. Was the car gone? There was no car there. Okay, now did the police come out and look in your house and search around your house? And my trailer? Yes, ma'am. Yeah. What did they take out of that trailer? Nothing. Did they take any carpet? No, sir, not that I know of. What color is your carpet? Orange. You got orange carpet? Uh-huh. What other, is it straight orange or mixed with some other orange color, or some other colors? Orange, like this. I'm colorblind. Oh. Okay. It's orange and it's completely orange. It's like the carpet that's on the floor down here. Looks dark to me, but it's orange. There's orange in it? Yeah. Okay. There's no black. Is there brown in your orange? No, sir. Just bright orange. It's an off orange, off colored orange. Would it be kind of a reddish orange? No, it's orange. It's not like it's going to mean anything to you anyway. Okay.
2: Well, yeah, not to him, but
1: to somebody. Yeah.
2: But the they found carpet fibers on her, so that's why they're trying to figure it out.
1: No, I know. Okay. It's like a pukey orange, I'd guess you call it.
2: Yeah.
1: And even, you know, different time, different fashion choices, or home choices.
2: Home decor.
1: Home decor. I guess you'd call it. Okay, now that's the only color you have in your whole trailer? I have green carpet in my bathroom. Oof. Okay, any other colors? No, the bedrooms are orange. Okay, and the hallway's orange? And the police couldn't come get any of the carpet there. Oh, didn't come and get any of the carpet there. Not that I know of. Okay, let me ask you this, Miss Clements. Is it Clements? No. I'm sorry. I've been Jenkins. If I called you that before, I apologize, Miss Jenkins.
2: You can't even pay attention.
1: For being a lawyer. But I mean, he figured something out because, I mean, his client didn't, you know.
2: Yeah, he got acquitted.
1: So. Got acquitted, so. Yeah. Joy says she still loves the orange and green. I mean, I like the colors orange and green, but for carpet, I don't know. The green carpet almost reminds me of like a, I don't know. When I walk in, I feel like it should smell like cigarettes.
2: Probably.
1: I feel like it should smell like cigarettes and mold, but especially in a bathroom, like mold is so easy to form. I don't know why that was ever a thing.
2: Yeah. The first time I ever saw carpet in the bathroom was at your grandma's house, my husband's house, when we first met.
1: That would have been ripped right up.
2: Yeah. I was like, wow, I've never seen that before. That's so weird.
1: Mallory says that she had green shag carpet in her house. Mm-hmm. Green shag.
2: Yeah.
1: Yeah, gross in the bathroom. Yeah, no, I could. Mm-hmm. No, thank you. But I don't like our carpet either. But,
2: yeah.
1: I mean, it's not as bad as.
2: I have to wait until Oates gets trained before I get new carpet.
1: True. Red shag.
2: Oh, red shag, Joy. Ooh.
1: I mean, I like very like, I like old school looking stuff. I like a lot of like 70s homes and stuff, but I can never get behind the carpet. Just the carpet's always just, again, I look at it and it makes me feel like it should smell like smoke and piss. I mean, there's no reason for that. I look at it and that's where my brain goes. And again, no offense, but. Okay. Sure. No one's felt too good after that happened. No. Did she have a hard time keeping a house out there right around October 1st? No, sir. Her house is pretty well clean. But just when all the kids come in, they throw all their school stuff in the living room. But she was immaculate house cleaner. My mom is. Okay. Did Tina have head lice? Yeah, but my mom had it all under control and she got a piece of paper from the health department so she can go back to school. Sip of water. How many times did you get head lice? I think twice. You know where she got it from? No, sir, I don't. Did she infect any of your kids? My kids got it from school. They got it from school? Yeah. Maybe she got it from your kids then. Yeah, she might have. Okay. But when we found it, we automatically got their heads treated. We said this in the last time, but the only time I ever got lice, and it was from my aunt. So my aunt, whatever the smell of that treatment was the most disgusting chemically. And I think it even made my head feel weird. And I was like, I can never do this again, ever.
2: Yeah, she did have it bad all around.
1: Yeah, it's rough.
2: It makes me think about what I look like as a kid. Oh my gosh.
1: I love you, Mama.
2: I'm just thinking, oh my gosh, people probably looked at me and like they were probably like, what the hell is going on here?
1: Very sad. Okay. So she got cleaned up and cleared up. Yes, sir. Tina, did Tina used to like to wear the same clothes over and over? Those were her. That was her favorite shirt. But my mom washed her clothes almost every other day. Almost every other day? She had clean clothes when she went to school that morning because my mom washed clothes the day before. You don't know if she washed those particular clothes, do you? My mom? Yeah. Yeah. Were you there when she washes particular clothes? She washes clothes every day. Yeah, but Tina's clothes. She's got her own clothes hamper, and my mom washed all her clothes for. I thought she said she didn't really go over to the house very often, so how do you know this for a fact? Yeah, just because she told you?
2: I guess.
1: But Tina's clothes. She's got her own clothes hamper, and my mom washes her clothes first and then hangs them out. Okay, but what I'm saying is you really don't know when those particular clothes she had on. No. Got washed, do you? No, I don't. Didn't one time when Tina ran away, she took her clothes with her? That's what my mom said, but I'm not for sure. Do you know whatever happened to those clothes? No, I know she had a plastic bag of clothes, and Penny Rose brought a plastic bag to my house. Penny who? Penny Rose, my sister. Okay. She brought a plastic bag to my house that Tina had had. Was that pink top in there? I don't know. I didn't look in her stuff. Tina and I always made a pact that we'd never go through anybody's stuff.
2: That was weird when I read that the first time. I was like, what? That's a weird
1: phrase. Even to be a thought.
2: Yeah.
1: Okay. She don't go through my stuff and I don't go through her stuff. Cindy was beaten by a fellow, wasn't she? A what? A fellow. A fellow beat her up. Yeah. His name was Ronnie. Ronnie Miller. Ronnie what? Miller. Ronnie Miller.
2: And this is the guy whose dad owned my parents' home, and they were buying the home from Ronnie Miller Sr. or Reverend Ronnie Miller.
1: And just to know that your house was, like, always unlocked and you had people like this coming in and out of it, it's just, ugh.
2: Yep.
1: Fun. Okay. Ronnie Miller. Now, were you there when that happened? No, I was in Missouri. My mom called me back. I just got married. Okay. Wait, she said I just got married?
2: Yeah, so.
1: So, okay, hold up. So, I'm assuming, I can't remember the exact date that this was that they're actually having the trial, but It can't have been too much longer after Tina was found. And whenever Tina was murdered, it was only a couple of months after Ronnie Miller had beaten her. And so...
2: So she had already left Missouri and was living in a trailer, and a guy was living on the...
1: And she's not divorced from her husband.
2: Correct.
1: But they were having problems.
2: Correct.
1: So within like a year, he's back in Missouri.
2: Not even a year.
1: And when was this?
2: Well, this is, they're talking about back then.
1: No.
2: Oh.
1: That's not what I'm saying. I'm saying when he was cross-examining her.
2: Oh.
1: When was this? In like November or something of the next year?
2: Yes.
1: I'm bad with dates.
2: Hold on. I'm looking.
1: Oh. Got a whole thing.
2: Let's see. Do you see the date on there? February 2nd, 1987.
1: So this is only a couple months later. And when he was examining her, she said that she was still married. She wasn't dating this guy that sleeps on her couch. Again, I'm bad with names and dates, so
2: Bill,
1: whatever. Bill. So she said she was living with Bill. He was sleeping on the couch. She wasn't dating him because she had a husband. Her and her husband don't get along, but they had just gotten married.
2: Yeah.
1: And she also has kids, so I'm guessing that means that he can't be the... I mean, unless they were living together prior and just had only recently got married. Because, I mean, that's possible as well.
2: Yeah.
1: Especially over there. You know, your stepdad never even officially got married to your mom. They were just
2: common law.
1: And they did ask if they were common law married, her and the guy. But she said no. Anyway, just things that I'm... Okay. They addressed it a little bit. So she says, no, I was in Missouri. My mom called me back. I just got married. Okay, to the fellow that you're not having, can't get along with? Yeah. Have you talked to Cindy? Can Cindy talk? She can answer you a yes or no, but that's as far as it goes because she's going through speech therapy now. Was she able to tell somebody that Ronnie Davis, is it Ronnie Davis?
2: Ronnie Miller.
1: Ronnie Miller. Come on, dude, you're the lawyer. It sounds like when Stanfield was being asked questions by the judge. That was a mess, y'all. Just through papers. Do you want me to do your job for you, sir? Not him saying that, but the judge said that to him. So anyway,
0: Scam field.
1: Let's see. Ronnie Miller. Was she able to tell somebody that Ronnie Miller was the boy that beat her with? She, before she went to her coma, she identified him to the police officer. I don't know. Do you know how he got in the home? I don't know. I wasn't here. Okay. I was in Missouri. Okay. Have you received any threatening phone calls or any... I don't have a phone. Have you received any threats from your source concerning your sister's case? No, not me.
2: So it sounds like somebody was threatened. She said, no, not me. Normally you just say no.
1: Yeah. Do you know if Cindy has or any of the other Hogans have? No, I don't know. Okay, did you ever meet this Ronnie? I used to go with him. Oh.
2: That's crazy. When I read that, I was like, oh my gosh.
1: Shit, okay.
2: And I don't know which one of these sisters was married to Ed.
1: Oh yeah, you did say that. Oh. Stop using people's names.
2: Anyways.
1: You need to stop that. Okay. People would be watching this from, they're like, oh, I know that. Anyway, before I got married, have you talked to him since this incident? No. Was she going with him too? Not that I know of. That beating's kind of a mystery too, isn't it? Yeah. A lot of mysteries that surround very closely there. Your sister getting beat, your niece being abducted and killed, right? Uh-huh. You think it has any connection? It might. I don't know. How do you spell Crystal's name? Then she spells Crystal's name and her last name, and they spell it out. She lives at 520 Glendale, and her age is what? 6. She's not in the courthouse here today, is she? No, my mom's not going to let her be here. Okay. She's having a real rough time with this right now. She still hasn't accepted Tina's death. Okay. She's wanting to go out and dig her up every day. Crystal loved that girl. Mr. Zelps, can I just have a second, Your Honor? Court, uh-huh. A short time later, the following proceedings were had to wit. How much longer is this cross-examination?
2: I don't know.
1: I'm feeling a little sick again.
2: Yeah, just finish this page.
1: Okay.
2: We'll go.
1: A short time later, let's see. Is there, have the police, you have been in contact with the police quite a bit concerning this case. Yeah, how many times do you think they've talked to you? About 20, 25 times? They tell you that Robert Taylor committed this murder? No, they didn't tell me that. They didn't? No. Well, what did they tell you about the man that was picked up out there? They didn't tell me anything. Mr. Zelps, no further questions. The court, anything else? Tannery, no. The court, okay, ma'am, you're excused. Remember the rule I told you about earlier, okay? Court will be in recess for 15 minutes. Okay, and so that's pretty much where we're going to leave off.
2: Okay, can you show me what page that is, just so I remember?
1: 110.
2: No, it's different on the pages.
1: My bad.
2: So 103.
1: Okay. 103, okay.
2: Okay, everybody remember that, 103.
1: You hear that, Joy?
2: That's where we left off.
1: I'm just playing.
2: Better leave Joy alone.
1: Oh, I'm just kidding. Joy knows that I appreciate her. I'm just being silly. She just remembers everything.
2: Yeah, I know. Well, that's it for today. We are going, you want to... exit out of that screen.
1: Yeah, I got you, boo.
2: Okay, so that's it for today, and we're gonna call it, but I hope that everybody has had a really great week and that you go out and have a good rest of the week and you go out and do something good to change the world for the better. So thank you very much, and have a very blessed evening.
1: Oh, Joy says that I hurt her feelings. I mean, I think she's kidding. If she's not, she needs to grow a backbone. No, I'm just kidding. I hope that hurt your feelings. I'm just kidding.
2: Okay, bye, everybody. Thank you.
1: Bye, everyone.
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0: The people have spoken.
1: Austin Riley, who's, you know, he's not playing anymore, but when he was, 1.8, still had 128 strikeouts. That was months ago.
0: And we're back for another season to deliver.
2: From a fantasy perspective for next year, he's going to be a top three shortstop again. Probably, you know, second round. I think a mid-second round is about where he should go.
0: Have your drink ready.
1: Then you hold off, wait, and you hope that Perdomo's there for you in the fifth or sixth. But if he's not, then your entire strategy just shit to bed.
0: And prepare to be entertained.
2: Guys like Riley Green, Spencer Torkelson, you know, those guys need to also perform. Kerry Carpenter, in the heat of the moment. And those guys, all three of those guys I just listed, are all streaky guys.
0: Welcome to another season of Bourbon and Ball.
1: I'm Doug. Mikey V from Clearwater, Florida, over there. Finish your drink. Go to bed. It's Friday night. Have fun, guys. Take care. Man, so just so climactic, right? With the intro. I love it. All right, man. This is Bourbon and Ball. This is our 75th episode. This is our third season. Again, I'm Doug. That's Mikey V, my lifetime friend over there from Clearwater, Florida. We're bringing you some fantasy baseball. And of course, some bourbon and a nice full glass ready to go today.
2: See, you went with the bourbon. I'm gonna drink some beers tonight, Doug.
1: Okay.
2: I got some real American beers, some Hulk Hogan beers. So
1: wow.
2: I don't know. Maybe by the end of the night, I'm getting drunk tonight. Who knows? It's been a minute.
1: It's been a long week for sure. Let me tell you. As soon as I logged off today, I think I downed a espresso martini. Believe it or not. Yes.
2: Beautiful.
1: Pump me up. So, yeah. So, again, Bourbon and Ball, Doug, Mikey V, coming to you from NBR Radio, Patriot Radio. We're simulcasted on Roku and all that good stuff. And, of course, with all that comes some military affiliation. As for myself, I was a paratrooper in the Army for got over 6 years. I got jumps in Ireland, Germany, the Netherlands, and a combat tour for over a year in Afghanistan, believe it or not.
2: My father was part of the Air Force during the Vietnam War, and my grandfather was a paramedic during World War II, so a lot of family ties there as well, Doug.
1: Awesome, man. Good stuff. So, again, you know, everybody always says Bourbon and Ball. Why? Well, we've been doing fantasy baseball now for over, man, 20-plus years, 21 years now. It's ESPN Points League. It's a weekly league, so a lot of the stats that we do give you are from that, but I always say, you know, if you're a top 10, top 20 performer for that category, or for points, you're a top 10 or 20 performer pretty much anywhere, right? So that's what we go with. That's what we show. Those are the scores. Those are the points that we show based off of those performances. But again, they translate to top any type of category or anything like that. So, yeah, I mean, dude, there is a lot to talk about. Have you looked over the script?
2: Oh, my God. Are you kidding me? We're going to New York. We're going to go to Chicago for a little bit. Man, there's a lot. There's a lot of good things. And then the cool thing is, too, tonight, we're not talking about new guys. We're talking about different people. We're not talking about just the same big names all the time. They do pop up, but it's just different people. I can't wait to talk about some of the Japanese players, Doug.
1: Oh, let's just start this because... All right. First and foremost, though, let's just talk about Aaron Judge and the New York Yankees, okay? So on Sunday, outfield DH, Aaron Judge belted his 90th career first inning home run against the Royals. Take a look. Take a look at this bomb. And I love the call, too, you know?
3: Aaron Judge swings at the
1: cut
3: first
1: that
3: pitch.
1: Over, you got to see it.
3: Aaron Judge swings at the first pitch. Lofts it deep to center field. Going back, Thomas, on the track, at the wall. See ya! Into Monument Park, his ninth home run of the year. Another first inning blast, and the Yankees lead 2-0.
4: Whatever he does, pregame routine, Michael, I think everybody ought to just follow in his footsteps because his first inning at bat.
1: So, man, I mean, basically center field shot right there. He is actually in some really good company when you're talking about Yankees legends and people that have those first inning. So like I said, he's third on this list now. He just passed Lou Gehrig with that shot right there. Babe Ruth has 126. He's first. You have Mickey Mantle, who has 103 first inning home runs, who's second. And then, of course, like I said, you have Aaron Judge, 90th right there. Overall, not too bad, but probably not what you were expecting drafting him second or third overall. 221 average, which is but he still has 9 home runs, 17 ribbies, 21 runs, 32 strikeouts, 5 stolen bases, which is a nice surprise. He's got 82 points, 3.3 a start. Again, these numbers are a little down, but the thing with Aaron Judge, and I think, Mike, you'll agree, he only needs a month. I mean, this guy can hit you. I mean, he's already hit 9 home runs this month, right? I mean, this month of baseball, we're practically a month in by now. You give him a really good month, you can hit 12 home runs. But, I still think what you're getting with him, right? When he's not – he does strike out. He does go on those little tears of home runs. He also goes on little tears of strikeouts as well. The stolen bases is a big surprise. He's still I think he's still a top 10 bat right now, which is just, listen, it's early. First month is in the books right about now. To have 9 home runs, in the first month is good for anybody. And, don't forget, he started really slow these last two or three years, right? 2 years ago, very slow. Last year, really slow. And, still finishes with 50, 60 home runs. So I wouldn't really worry too much about it. But, it is kind of weird to see him with a 220 average for sure. But like I said, the stolen bases are nice. What do you think?
2: Last year, I think we talked about it a little bit. It wasn't until he went to San Diego for a series out there, and then he just started ripping the ball. And then he never looked back, and that's why he won MVP last year. It's fine. He's Aaron Judge. He's kind of solidified himself as one of the best generational hitters, I feel like, at this point. In his career, he's pretty much done it all, obviously, except to win a couple playoff games that he definitely needed to win, including a World Series. But other than that, though, from a personnel standpoint, he'll get the 400 home runs, I think by maybe the All-Star break, maybe a little after the All-Star break. So obviously that's going to be a milestone, moment for him when that happens. You see names like Babe Ruth and Mickey Mantle, you just don't throw those names out there just because they were mediocre guys. And you can just compare them to anyone. No, he's deserving of that, right? So no, he's fine. He's legendary. He's 34 years old, I think, right now still. And he doesn't look like he's playing like a 34-year-old. He's just, I feel like, still just hitting at a premier level. So the 220 on average, I think, is going to turn around. I think that will skyrocket once he really starts getting to a groove, more contact on the ball with less strikeouts, because that's seen a little bit of that too, 32 Ks early on. So I think he's fine. I mean, if you think people can buy low on him right now, do it. I'm not saying I think he's a top three hitter still, even with this slow start. That's how I still view him. That's how I would still target him as. But if you got someone that's just kind of bailing out on Aaron Judge a little too early, jump on that.
1: Yeah, and what's crazy about that is it's Aaron Judge, right? The name recognition alone makes you know that. He's a great player, right? But

0: It's going to take a lot, and it's going to, so they're going to have to overpay. And I don't think anybody, I don't know. I don't know anybody that would want to overpay a ton. You know, it's always tough to give up a great hitter and a great pitcher. You know, I don't know. I don't know what would get that done. I don't even think like a Scooble for him straight up. You know, if you drafted with the second overall pick and you got him and you're going to trade him for a one for one of anybody, I mean, it doesn't make sense because you could have drafted those people to begin with. You know what I mean?
1: Tough because like you need to replace them also on your team, you know. I just to throw it out there, you know, like you said, you have to do kind of a two for one if you want to do something like that. You could do like a Corbin Carroll and then also a pitcher. I mean, I'm talking about a pitcher that's been pitching at a stupid high level. Let's talk about Jose Suriano for a second. You know, that would be a guy that you could just sell extremely high and move like that for a guy that's been pretty consistent the last, I'd say, 5 or 6 years. I think the health concerns are kind of behind them at the point. You know, a high leverage guy, something like that.
0: That's fair. That's fair. I mean, I was thinking maybe like a, I mean, to get a Judge, I mean, you'd probably have to give up your first round pick, which, you know, I mean, you'd probably think like a Jose Ramirez and maybe someone just a little tier lower, you know, maybe like a Jose Ramirez. I don't know. I'm trying to like spitball here.
1: That's
0: I would
1: yeah.
0: have said like a Gosman, but then I'm like, well, I don't think Gosman would do it, you know? It would have to be someone better than Gosman, even though Gosman's playing good, and we're going to go over his numbers too
1: Yeah.
0: later on in the show. But just the, I don't know, maybe just the name alone, Gosman. You're like, oh,
1: Maybe seats. Does seats sound better?
0: yeah, it's, I don't know. I feel like Gosman, Cease, they're kind of in the same tier for me. Different, completely different pitchers, right? I mean, one's power, one's strikeout. The other guy tries to eat the innings, but still gives up runs. It's like, one walk, so I mean they're completely different, but to me they're in the same tier. If that, you know what I mean?
1: That's fair.
0: I don't know. Maybe we'll get back to that. We'll have to talk. Maybe when we get to the some sell high and buy low later on in the show. But on the flip side of that, let's talk about the New York Yankees. Man, okay. After sweeping the Red Sox, the Yankees currently in first place in the East, 2.5 games. Then you got Tampa Bay, Baltimore, Toronto, and the Red Sox, who, as of this morning, 7 games out. Before you answer this question of does this surprise you, it doesn't surprise me. I think I said from the beginning, the Red Sox to me, I mean, I love the moves they made pitching wise. I like getting Ranger Suarez, who has looked good at times and has looked horrible. I didn't mind the Sonny Gray. I didn't mind that at all. Again, you know, he's an SP3, SP4. You still had Tolley. You still have Early. Like, you have a really good rotation. It's the offense. It is the offense. There is no player in that entire roster that sticks out to me. And what I mean by that is you can look at the Yankees, Aaron Judge, right? Cody Bellinger. Like, you know the studs, right? Tampa Bay, Junior, Yandy Diaz. You go to Baltimore, right? Adley Rutschman just hit a home run. You have Gunnar Henderson. You have Pete Alonso. Go to Toronto, Vlad Jr., right? You go to the Red Sox, who? Who? I mean, I could tell you the names because I watched the Red Sox, but if I was just a, you know, not a, let's say if I'm not, if I wasn't from this area, it would be really difficult, I think, for me to kind of break down that roster and tell you who everybody is and where they're playing. I mean, there really isn't the name that sticks out. Devers is gone. You lost out on Bregman because you didn't want to put a stipulation in the contract. You don't have a bat, and this was the issue going into spring training. This is the issue that we talked about during before the season started. There was nobody, and because of that, you know, the pitching, it keeps you into the games, but you got to score runs, and they're just not doing that. So my question to you, does this last place team surprise you?
1: No, it doesn't. Because we, you know, if you rewind like 9 months ago, Doug, you know, I think at that time, I think I was calling in the sports radio and telling the boys, hey, you know, we have Tucker in free agency out there. We have Bregman out there for free agency. There was a bunch of good bats out there that we could have went out and gotten. And we didn't. We didn't at all. And we thought the year before, oh, we're waiting for this offseason to do it. And, you know, I don't know what the offers were. I don't know what they looked like. It sounded like they were.

0: penny pinching a little bit, and ended up being really kind of a bust, right? They kind of saved it with Ranger Suarez, giving him that big contract. And he's kind of been underwhelming as well, for that matter. So I think when it comes to the bats, though, I think they're relying guys on like a Bobby Abreu. You know, they're trying to get a spark in the can with Wilson Contreras, right? They cheaped out is what they did. And really what they need to do is go out there and get true major league hitters. For a big market team not to do that and kind of play this middle market game when they can be going out and spending money and actually bringing in true major league hitters is very, very frustrating to watch as a fan. And then also on top of that, just since because we're shitting on the ownership anyway, let's just go one step further. What's going on with the pro shop? They're going to have Yankee stuff in there? Like, holy moly, what are we doing, Boston? Like, this is getting sad. And honestly, I think people like ourselves who have been growing up in Boston, loving the Red Sox our whole entire lives, I'm ready to jump ship. I want to see them be successful, but it's hard to watch them and root for them because they're not a likable team either at this point. I think Alex Cora's job is on the line. After today, they'll be 9-17. Like, this is turning ugly really fast.
1: Yeah. And it's, you know, they don't want to like start doing trades right now because that's when you're in, you know, that's when you're jumping ship at that point. And I don't think they want to show fans that they're ready to just throw in the towel and start trading. But honestly, even though it's so early, this is something you really might highly have to consider. You know, there are teams that need pitching that have pretty good offensive players. You know, why not go out and do something? Grab somebody, do something. You know, I mean, the Mets are hurting. Padres are hurting, even though we're going to talk about them just signing Lucas Giolito. I mean, I still think they probably are another decent pitcher away. I mean, they have some players that they could probably pass up on. There are a lot of teams out there that could use pitching. And when you have an abundance of it, even though it might not be the best great pitching that's out there, it's still serviceable. It's still MLB pitching. It's professional pitching. You know, a Sonny Gray is not a top-tier pitcher, but he's a middle-of-the-tier pitcher, in my opinion, but he's still a pretty decent pitcher. Same thing. I mean, most of the people on that staff are pretty decent pitchers. They're pretty decent, pretty well, right? You know, and I keep saying, it's early, but the longer you wait, the deeper that hole is getting. The deeper it is.
0: Yeah, I don't know what the move is going to be. It's tough because right now it's so early in the season. You know, it's so hard to speculate where teams are going to be and who's going to be available. But it's whatever they do, it's not going to be big enough to, I think, recover, to be quite frank. I know it's so early in the season and just, you know, teams go on these streaks. But at the same time, I'm looking at this team and there's just not a lot of good happening right now. Just not a lot of good. You know, actually, I'm watching the simulcast, Doug, and it looks like, Adley hit another home run.
1: Two.
0: He has two home runs tonight, and it was a two-run shot. So now it's 8-1.
1: And what a draft steal he's been, right? I have him in the Bourbon League. I got really, really late, and I know we talked about a couple weeks ago, like, you know, the power wasn't there. You know, I think he only had like one or two home runs. Now he's got a couple more. You know, the average is up. He was always a great average hitter for a catcher. But I think he could be a really good draft steal, in my opinion.
0: Yeah, if he's finally coming into his own, late bloomer.
1: Yep. And see, again, that's the difference of what a big bat makes in a lineup. Pete Alonso, he might not be hitting the ball, the cover off the ball, but just the presence of him in a lineup, like, you know, what Juan Soto brought to – you know, all these other teams that he played for when he played with the Padres, like even with the Yankees, you know, that presence adds another level to a lineup. And you're seeing that with Pete Alonso. So, all right. So moving on here. So, man, I don't know if you caught the Braves game on Monday, and I'm going to show you the highlights, but let me put into context here. So it was a pretty wild game, right? The Braves took on Nationals. And I'm sure it's a game that outfielder Ronald Acuna Jr. would like to forget. He got hit twice in a game. The last hit by pitch hit his left hand. Okay. Bryce Elder, the Braves starting pitcher, then retaliates and pitches at CJ Abrams. Okay. A little two for one. Acuna was later on removed at the end of the seventh. His MRI came back clean. He did, which is good for fantasy owners again. But take a look at the events that transpired Monday.
2: And he hits Acuna again. And this one got him around the hand. And Ronald with a long look out at Jake Irvin.
3: And saw that coming.
4: And for those out there, that's exactly how you do it. You're CJ Abrams. Just laugh it off.
3: Umpires together here, and they issue warnings to both benches.
1: So, yeah, you saw the warnings to both. You saw Acuna get hit. Then you saw CJ Abrams. And of course, you know, you Abrams, to me, that's a professional baseball player move. You knew somebody was going to get hurt. You didn't know who it was, but you knew it was going to happen, and it was him. And you laugh it off, and you kind of move on from it. You don't charge the mound. Obviously, it was just a retaliatory attack, and that was it. So you kind of respect that. Acuna, though, I want to talk about his numbers real quick, and then we'll discuss that and talk about the Braves as a team as a whole. He's really – I mean, man, not having really the best start to the year. I mean, a lot of people – thought he was going to be a pretty good value pick in the end of the second or third round. And, you know, listen, he did homer today. And of course he would, because I do have him today with these numbers that don't look so great. So he did homer today. And that's always how it happens, right? If someone's on a buy low segment, they always end up homering for some reason and make us look stupid. But Acuna, again, not having the best year, right? He's hitting .232. He's got a homer. Now he's got two. He's got six ribbies, 11 runs, 22 strikeouts, four stolen bases, 44 points, or 1.7 a start. I mean, you want to, like, the production is just not there. And I mean, listen, I don't want to keep sounding like a broken record, because I say it almost, you know, this is a second year in a row where, you know, you're drafting players, I think, based off previous experiences. You know, 2 years ago, career year, got hurt last year. Oh, he'll be back this year. You know, I mean, look at the numbers. Like, his career numbers aren't specifically like great. They're not the best, right? Now, I'm not going to take away, he had an amazing year 2 years ago. Amazing. Like, it's crazy. It's drafting someone like that, thinking that he's going to perform at that level year in and year out, is crazy. And we're going to talk about Shohei Ohtani and his offensive numbers. You know, it's just, it's kind of wild. You know, I honestly, at this point, it's you draft him because you like him. So you keep him, you hold on to him, and you hope he can perform. But I would not be surprised if, you know, you secretly sent the owner a trade for him, and maybe he comes back with a rebuttal. If this was 2 years ago, the trade would be denied and nothing would be sent back. But because it's not 2 years ago, I wouldn't be surprised if maybe a rebuttal does get sent. And then once that happens, now you're talking, right? Now you can kind of mix and match, and the foundation is set more or less at that point. I mean, what's your take on Ronald Acuna Jr.?
0: I think he was a reach this year, right? People thought he was going to be this 2021 guy again. We talked about him before even the season started, and it was more just like looking at his track record and seeing how many games he's played per year, and it's just the inconsistencies. And just like catching that lightning in a bottle again, it's so tough. And we got to just recognize when guys just truly do just have career years when they have them. And that's what it was. And since then, he just hasn't been putting it together consistently at all. So, yeah, this guy definitely went as early as like a late first rounder if you were a big Acuna guy. And he probably went, you know, as late as probably, you know, early third round. He was a high pick. People thought he was going to be a high leverage guy, skill guy. Hasn't been so far. But for the Braves overall, though, I feel like they've been playing really good baseball as a whole. Their rotation's been pretty good. I think their hitting's been phenomenal. I feel like everyone's been picking up. I mean, Michael Harris, we'll talk about him later. But, man, great to see him stroking the ball again. But, yeah, you know, it is a good overall team. It also seems like they have a little power surge. Albies. You got Albies, Doug. You know, you can testify. He's been playing some pretty good baseball as well. So overall, I think they're just fine. If Acuna can just get together and start hitting the ball better and joining these guys, they're going to be a very good baseball team this year, like we expected them to be last year. They're bouncing back. They look like the better, like the 2024 Braves, you know, that were, you know, NL East champions rather than last year's team. So very encouraging to see early on.
1: Right. So let's go over some of those team numbers, right? So they're 18-8, first place in the East by 5.5 games. You got Miami, you got Washington, then you got the Mets and the Phillies, who are down about 9.5 games. And they kind of round out the end of that division. But I do want to say that it is so crazy that the Mets lose 12 in a row and are still one game up on the Phillies in the division. You lose 12 games in a row and you're not in last place. It's insane. It's very crazy to think about. Listen, it's still early. You know, I think it's, like you said, it's pretty much the Braves division to lose. Strider's coming back. He's going to shore up that rotation. Sale looks good. They even kind of, they're babying him a little bit. I don't think they skipped his start, but they pushed it back a couple days just to give him some rest, you know. And you know what's particularly funny about the Braves team is it seems like every year they have that one guy that just like performs, right? When everybody else looks lost. Like, and my example is a couple of years ago, actually, I think it was, a couple of years ago, Ozuna, right? Marcell Ozuna, outfielder, DH guy. He was the most consistent bat in that entire lineup, and nobody was hitting. He had 30-plus home runs. You had Riley, who got hurt and was only hitting like 200. You had Olsen, who finished with about 182 strikeouts. He looked lost. Albies was hurt, and he didn't play for a lot of the year. And this year, it looks like Matt Olson is that bat because he's averaging 3.4 start. He's got a 282 average. He looks great. And, you know, and yeah, LB's looks really good too. He's got two hits today. He's hitting about 300 now. But I think right now that MVP is Matt Olson. I do want to say, though, the strikeouts are still there. He's got 30. So, you know, Judge got 32. He's got 30. Like, you're looking at about 170, 180 strikeouts, give or take. They're still there, but I would say he is probably that team's MVP right now.
0: Yeah, I think you're right. I think you absolutely nailed it there. I mean, especially to see the Phillies so bad this year is very disappointing so far. They're an older team, and they're just not performing well at all on all levels of baseball. I did see that they did release Tajon Walker after the start this week, just kind of getting lit up. And he was obviously in contention with Andrew Painter for that fifth rotation spot. And clearly, Tajon Walker's got some work ahead of him, you know, now being released. So it's too bad. And then, like you said, the Mets losing 12 games in a row and just not being in last place. That's crazy. I didn't even think of that. So that's a crazy stat to just throw out there, especially so early on in the season. And I think the Mets, though, ultimately, Doug, I think they're going to be all right. I really do. I still think they need another pitcher. But I think offensively, I think it's going to click. I think that can carry them for a few games for sure. Soto looks healthy. He looks like he's going to be just fine as well. Lindor needs to get back on the field. Hopefully it's a short-term injury. I wouldn't be surprised if they slide Bo over to shortstop and move Beatty back to third, you know, for the short term, just for the time being. So Beatty will at least get more major league at-bats, which he needs for sure. Obviously homered this week as well, him and Binge. But yeah, I think the Mets are fine. It's the Braves division to lose. I really truly believe that. I think their rotation's just a tick better than most NL East teams. I think their hitting is just a tick better than most NLE teams. So I do think it's theirs to lose at this point.
1: Yeah, I would agree. All right, so let's move on to kind of what you hinted at. Chicago White Sox third first baseman here, Murakami. Ooh. You want to talk about one of the hottest hitters in baseball right now, right? So, listen, you did see his home run streak snap yesterday. But, I mean, what a streak for a rookie, right? This is a guy who comes into the league. He's from Japan. I mean, there is an adjustment period for some people.
0: Sure.
1: Listen, five homers in five straight games, and they're not cheap shots. You know, these were like blasts. And I actually have a video of every single one for the last five games. You take a look at the length, the distance. Like, these are blasts. They really are. Take a look right here.
5: center field. Going back. Deep into center field. Going back. Back it goes.
6: Oh, my gosh.
5: Go! Breaking ball hit in the air to center field. Clark drifting back.
6: Look at this.
5: Back he goes.
6: Yes, sir.
5: Get out.
6: Murakami unloads. This one is long gone.
5: This one is long gone. Four straight games with a home run for Munetaka Murakami. Murakami deep to right center field. Five straight games with a home run.
1: What bombs? Massive bombs. I mean, man, I mean, if there's not a hotter player right now, and like you could just tell because they're all straightaway center. Most of them are center field, straightaway center field blasts, right? The deepest part of the ballpark. They look, I mean, what a week, right? Even a year. Look at 253, 10 homers, 19 ribbies, 19 runs. He does have 35 strikeouts, but again, you know, you Olsen's got 30. You got Judge with 32. So he's kind of right around them, you know, no stolen bases, 79 points, 3.2 a start, excuse me. So I do want to say, you know, this is a guy that was drafted right around the early 20s in drafts. I mean, if you want to talk about production at its best, this is it. You know, I mean, that lineup really isn't doing him any favors right now. You know, you got Teal, who is probably supposed to be, I could think, you know, he finished last year really good offensive catcher like that. He was a, you know, Red Sox number three prospect for that. They trade him and they get Crochet, which is a great deal. And he's coming back. He's not in that lineup right now. So I think when he comes back, you might see a little better production, maybe hopefully cut down on the strikeouts. That's my only concern. He's not stealing bases. I don't think they'll ever have him steal bases at this point. He's just a stocky, small guy who I don't think is – it's just his body's not made to steal bases, I think, which is fair. You know what? I'll take the 10 home runs over stolen bases any day of the week just because of the points. But, yeah, what a surprise. What, like, the power's there. And it's crazy because when he signs with Chicago, a lot of people were like, wow, it's, you know, he's going to be – you know, I didn't know how good him and Okamoto were in Japan, and they were both very, very good. But Murakami was so much better than him power-wise. I think he had like almost 300 home runs in the Japanese league. And he comes over here and he's still hitting home runs. Now he's not – the average isn't the same, the strikeouts. But I think the White Sox, surprisingly – and I don't even know why he agreed to go to the White Sox. But, yeah, it was a great move for them. I think it's good to see. I really do. I love it. Especially since I do own them. It's fun to see. But, you know, like I said, it'll be even better when that lineup is healthy. Kyle Teal's in there because he's a middle of the order type guy too. So once they find out what sticks as far as order is concerned in the batting order, sky's the limit. Man, 40-plus home runs, they're saying. Maybe 50. 50 home runs was from the White Sox perspective. They said, this guy's going to hit 50. Listen, I'll take 35 plus. But for someone you drafted in the 20s, that's a win.
0: Oh, my God. See, you just don't know what you were expecting when you came over here. You expected him probably to strike out a little bit. I understand that, you know, coming power guy. And the big joke, I think, on the internet is it's like a welcome back party for Adam Dunn, especially playing for the White Sox. Just almost like, I can't wait for the end of the year. If he does hit 45 or if he does hit 50 home runs, you know, the other thing too about him as well is the walks, right? He's walking just as much as he's striking out as well. So it's a walk, a strikeout, or a home run. It's been pretty crazy. And I kind of love it. Got that power stroke. He's just like one of those guys. Love to see him in the home run derby. I don't know if he'll do that or not, but that'd be an interesting guy to have in there just for fun. But man, it's kind of a fresh air for the White Sox, finally having some guys to, you know, actually tune into and watch and enjoy. You know, if you're going to mention the White Sox too, Poston Montgomery is a pretty good baseball player. Don't know if you knew that, but he's actually pretty good. He's hitting just as many home runs, I feel like, this week as Murakami here. But Murakami coming over from Japan, doing what he's doing so early on, it's going to be great. It's a great sign for the White Sox. I think it's a 2-year deal. I think it was like $30-something million. Like, they're going to get their money's worth with this guy all day, every day.
1: Yeah, I agree. I totally agree. It's fun to see, for sure. All right. Now, let's talk about, I mean, this was a guy that we had talked about a lot last. I mean, we talk about him almost every week. One of the greatest players in baseball history. There he is, Shohei Ohtani. So we did talk about him. His on-base streak, it ended. Ended Wednesday night when the Dodgers lost to the Giants 3-0. The streak went to 53 games. Honestly, I think that is a feat in itself. You know, it might not be a major league record per se, but I mean, he did break the major league record for most longest on base streak by a Japanese player. It's not the longest streak ever. Ted Williams owns that, but it's still a feat in itself. He did beat Ichiro. So I guess the real crazy thing is, and this is where we start talking fantasy for him. So after the game, you had manager Dave Roberts. He came out and he said he was thinking of resting him as a hitter when he pitches, because he was DHing while he pitched. So, which to me kind of makes sense from an injury perspective. I mean, you see so many times when pitchers and get hurt with their legs and hitters. Like, I mean, how many times did Bumgarner twist his hamstring trying to run? Obviously, you can't compare the two. Ohtani's so much more athletic, but it does make sense. You know, I think it does take away the stress a little bit. You know, I mean, that's a lot of stress for a body. And I mean, I think his numbers kind of show it, right? I mean, 245, 5 homers, 11 ribbies, 15 runs, 1 stolen base, 28 strikeouts. His pitching numbers, I mean, listen, 2-0, 24 innings, 25 strikeouts, 6 walks, a 0.38 ERA, right? I don't think his pitch – now, I don't think these numbers are sustainable, and I'm honestly afraid of him breaking down at some point of the season just because of the stress, right? I mean, the hitting stats kind of are taking a beating. Like, my question is going to be to you, Mike, is in weekly leagues, because you're not going to see that bat every day, is it better to start him as a pitcher at this point than a hitter, just because – his hitting stats right now, I mean, there are free agent pickups that probably give you a better average per start than Ohtani's giving you. Starting wise, I mean, those are amazing numbers. Like, if any starter was doing that, you would set it and forget it. Like, you wouldn't take him out of the lineup. Hitters, you would probably bench or, you know, maybe switch out or something. So what do you think? This is, if like for daily leagues, what do you think the best way to do this is? Where's the value? And not only where the value is, do you see this, what he's doing, maybe affecting him even more later on in the season?
0: Yeah. So short term, I like him as a pitcher. If you're going to have it, I mean, a daily league, you know, you can throw him in as a starting pitcher. Like, that's going to happen, you know, in a daily league. You can play him both ways. That's cool. But in a weekly league, if you have to pick, honestly, right now, I'd probably say pitching, just because he's so red hot right now. Depending on your formats, we're in a pretty pitcher-friendly format, I think.
1: Before you go on real quick, I did want to say Murakami just hit a 437-foot home run.
0: Did he really?
1: Yep.
0: I mean, you just can't make that stuff up.
1: What you a just wow. Can't.
0: Dude, the guy is just so – it's fun to watch. Like I said, must-see TV. Murakami is turning into must-see TV, 1,000%. But, man, holy moly. I'm pumped for him. I'm excited for that.
1: I got excited myself.
0: Ohtani, though, it's funny because he's – what is he, 31 years old, I believe, right now? Yeah. It's not like he has, like, a ridiculously ton of innings under his belt, you know, throughout his career. You know, he's not going out there every year throwing 150 to 180 innings, right? So I think his longevity in pitching is going to hold up for years to come. With that being said, I really think he's finding a stride in it now. And obviously the numbers are backing that up. But from a fantasy perspective, I think I'd rather start him as a pitcher at this point. We were looking at his average earlier on this year, 245, extremely low for Ohtani. He does through the strikeouts. We talk about how much pretty much he gets 170, 190 strikeouts, you know, a year consistently. Home bases are down. Like, the offense numbers are down. So you got to play your other card on him. That's why you have a guy like Ohtani where you can kind of flip and do what you want with him. That's the choice that you got. So the luxury of having him is now, instead of having him as a top five hitter, I guess I'll just take him as a top five pitcher instead now. I mean, that's where he's playing at this elite level. Now, is he going to keep it up? Honestly, Doug, I think he's going to be a Cy Young candidate this year. He talked about being one. He wanted to win it in his career. That's a goal of his. As good as he's pitching right now, why not this year? 31 years old, he's right in his prime. So I'm buying. I'm buying Ohtani, a pitcher. And if they want to keep him out while he pitches, I'm for it. I'm okay with that.
1: So I guess my other question would be, if you knew this going into drafts that he wasn't going to hit every day, because honestly, I think going into drafts, his value was more for a hitter. I mean, you know, I mean, 40-40, mm-hmm. right? I mean, that's what you're drafting him based off of. He's always stole a decent amount of bases. But if you went into drafts at the beginning of the year and Dave Roberts had come out and said, hey, listen, we're not gonna start him as a hitter and a pitcher, right? He's going to do one or the other. So on days he pitches, he doesn't hit, and vice versa. Would that still make him a number one pick? In weekly leagues. I think in daily leagues, he's still a number one. But in a weekly league, you could make the – there is a debate to be had about that.
0: There's a conversation to be had. I mean, he's still probably going to hit 4 or 5 days a week. And when he is on, he is obviously the best player. And the thing to me, too, is the stolen bases also need to go up. He's only got one this year. This guy was a 50-50 guy only a couple of years ago. So obviously we know that's the career year of Ohtani having a 50-50 season, barely done. But can he get back to 30 stolen bases? You know, become more of that 40-30 man or that 30-30 man that, you know, that would require you being probably a top three pick in the draft as a hitter perspective. I guess it's preference. I would think maybe, you know, if you had to pick between a Judge and Ohtani in that case scenario, man, that's tough. That's a tough one. I don't think there's a wrong answer, but I think that's a tough question to just pick one.
1: I don't, it's just when you're drafting someone like an Ohtani who plays two positions, it just makes it, I think it makes it more difficult to draft because you're kind of moving them around. And what I mean by that is like, okay, you go out and you get a Judge. You're like, okay, I have my outfielder. Now I can go out and get my pitcher and I can build the rest of my team. If you're drafting him, you're like, okay, well, now I have a DH, but I have a pitcher. So when I move him to a pitcher, who's going to fill that role of DH in my roster and vice versa? And it makes it, I think, a little more difficult when it comes to drafting because he's not a set. I mean, most people usually just set him as the hitter. But because of the numbers, I don't think you do that anymore. I think you play around and you figure out what matchup looks best for you. So I don't know. I just think maybe if you knew this going into it and it was between a Judge and a him, or even, I mean, you can make the case J-Ram looks really good. He's been picking up the pace a little bit. He's one of the hotter hitters we'll talk about later on too. I mean, those type of guys that don't strike out a lot, that, you know, steal bases and hit for power and put up decent numbers that – you just for set and forget, and you don't have to touch that position. I think it makes it easier, but that's just my opinion.
0: Like, yeah, and the luxury thing with Ohtani as well, and the DH, he plays for the Dodgers, and they're so deep. So, like you said, if they got to find a guy to replace him as that DH hitter, I think they got a pretty good lineup already as is. You could throw in, you know, their fourth outfielder, Alex Call. I feel like he's been a pretty decent bat for them in that lineup. Yeah. Dalton Rushing, right? The backup catcher. What a red-hot guy he is when he's in that lineup. I think he's going to find some more at-bats. Playing first, even some first base when Freddie was on that paternity leave. I think he got some reps over there, too. So they're finding any way possible to get him in the lineup because he's got that power stroke going on, too. So I think the luxury of Ohtani and then his flexibility with Dave Roberts is we got guys that can step up and go in this lineup, and we can just have you focus on that day on just pitching great, you know, 6-7 innings, get those 10 Ks, get that ERA, keep it that low of what it is right now, and just continue just doing what he's doing. Awesome to watch, but from a fantasy perspective, I can see the stress that also comes with it.
1: Right. I'm just glad I didn't have the first pick, because to make that choice is just one of those tough choices that you'd rather have someone make for you at that point. All right. So let's talk about the San Diego Padres real quick. All right. So after losing starting pitcher Nick Pivetta, the Padres went out and signed Lucas Giolito. Giolito last year, God, great year. Just came back from injury 2 years ago, was out for the entire year, came back with the Red Sox, finished 10-4, 145 innings pitched, 121 strikeouts, a 3.4 ERA, 352 total points, 13.6 a start. I think that those are great numbers for any starting pitcher. But again, he did have, you know, that shoulder issue that kept him out of the postseason. I think that's the issue that made a lot of teams hesitant to sign him. Listen, he got signed for $3 million in 1 year. I mean, I've seen teams spend $10 million on a Corey Kluber who was well past his prime. So I don't understand why a lot of teams didn't try to make that jump into trying to sign him. It's crazy. I mean, the good news is, listen, he's already started. He's got a starter workload build up already. He's done his progressions during the regular season and the off season. My only concern is, and I do like him and I did pick him up, but it is, how many times have we seen pitchers miss the entire spring training, even though they do their own routine at home and maintain that workload? I think doing an actual spring training is night and day when you compare the two. And how many times have you seen pitchers get signed and then they end up missing spring training and then they just get wrecked? I think the one of the biggest ones for me was Jordan Montgomery. I mean, I think it's a great gamble. I don't know. I mean, for $3 million, can you really complain?
0: But you know how easy it is to just like disappear from the league. Like, so there are guys that just, they pitch pretty good, mediocre, whatever, and then they just disappear. They just don't get signed. They just don't get another opportunity. They get buried in AAA somewhere. Like, it's very, very common for that to happen. So I think for him, he just wants the opportunity to go back out there and just perform and just prove himself that, no, I am worth, you know, $10 million, $15 million a year, not $3 million. And, you know, yes, no one came to my value during the offseason, but I'm going to show these guys that I'm going to go on these offseason workouts still, keep my pitch count up around 75 or so, hopefully, you know, have a few rehab assignments or what do you want to call it, you know, tune-up starts, and then just join the rotation. And then all of a sudden you're 100% back into it. Now, like you said, Doug, you picked him up. What's your game plan? Are you going to keep him on the bench for a little bit when he does come up? Like, what's the idea? It must be a long-term plan here.
1: Yeah, it's a long game with him. I don't think you put him in a lineup right away. I think maybe you sit him, see how he does his first start, and then if the matchup's right in the second start, maybe take the gamble. It all depends. When I say matchup is right, I mean if they're playing the Rockies or, you know what I mean, like a team, a bottom dweller that is a good matchup for him. But it's the long game with him. I don't think you start him right away. You want to see how he does. Again, he's got that shoulder issue. He says it's behind him. It must be behind him. They did sign him, so you hope it is. But, I mean, the team as a whole, I mean, they're fighting for first place with the Dodgers here. Right. I mean, this, the West is so competitive, you know, and not only that, and someone else we could add it again, it was Mason Miller to this, you know, I'm pretty sure he just broke the record for scoreless streaks for the Padres in relief. So it's a really good team. I think it's a good spot for him. We're going to talk about that offensive though, in a little while. Offensively though, it's a little lackluster. Still better than the Red Sox, but just a little lackluster there. Just a little bit.
0: Yeah, I wish the offense was a little bit better. I've noticed that too this week. I'm just kind of going through the roster, looking at the numbers, and it's like, oof, I didn't realize they were kind of that bad. not
1: a
0: like
1: a lot of underperformers, man.
0: That's what it is.
1: All right, so man, we are. There's a ton of time that that just flew by. We're almost an hour in, and we're not talking hot stove. I don't know why I just popped up. I'm not talking.
0: It's great image.
1: We're talking Hurt Locker.
7: Everybody hurts. Ooh.
1: Sometimes. All right. I'll try to zoom as fast as I can, and then if you want to break this down, actually, this is probably the week of relief pitchers on the IL because there's about three or four of them. You got first up, you got Dodgers relief pitcher Edwin Diaz. He's on the 15-day IL after having surgery on Wednesday to remove loose bodies from the right elbow. Latest timeline, 3 months would put him little after the All-Star break. You know, 1-0, 6 innings pitched, 10 strikeouts, 5 walks, 4 saves, a 10.5 ERA, 4.4 a start, 30 points. He did allow 3 earned his last 2 starts, and that's what drove up the ERA. Phillies relief pitcher Duran was placed on the 15-day IL with a left oblique strain. He's going to be looking at an early May return. His numbers were actually pretty good, really good, actually. Former Twins closer, 1-1, 6 2/3, 8K, 0 walk, 5 saves, a 1.35 ERA, 40 points, 5.7 a start. This one kind of hurts because I think he's one of the best offensive players that the Mariners have right now. And that's second, third baseman Brendan Donovan. He's on the 10-day IL with a left groin injury. He should be back early May, which is good. 3.04 average, 3 homers, 8 ribbies, 7 runs, 12 strikeouts, 1 stolen base. 41 points, 2.3 a start. Then you got Braves relief pitcher Iglesias. He's on the 15-day IL. He's got right shoulder discomfort. MRI confirmed it's not structural. It's just really inflammation. So this should put him on track for at least early May. Really good year for him. 8 2/3, 11 strikeouts, 5 saves, 1 walk, a 0 ERA. Has not given up a run. 40 points, 5 a start. Next up, you got Red Sox starting pitcher Sonny Gray. He was placed on the 15-day IL with a right hamstring strain. No timetable on his return. They're thinking late May, but again, there's no timetable. 2-1, 23 innings pitched, only 13 strikeouts, 5 walks, a 4.3 ERA, 38 points, 7.6 a start. I mean, this was a guy we told you a couple weeks ago to sell low. And then last but not least, you had Francisco Lindor. He was just placed on the IL. He was having a rough start to the season, but he did look like he was hitting .412 his last 7 games, so it looked like he was just turning the corner. Overall, though, .226, 2 homers, 5 ribbies, 14 runs, 19 strikeouts, 2 stolen bases, 46 points, or 1.9 a start. Where do you go? Where do you go?
0: Man, let's start with him, right? I mean, that's probably the biggest name on this list. Obviously, really slow start to start the season, but I think he started finding a little bit of a power stroke. Started getting that contact back up. He was looking good at the plate the last week or so. So tough to see him go out. Hopefully it's a short-term stint here. Hopefully we get him back in that lineup. The Mets desperately need a healthy lineup. So he'll try to get back there as soon as possible. This could be a buy-low opportunity. Again, underperforming to this point. Now he's injured. I mean, this guy can come back from the injury list and just start roaring. So, you know, take your shot at him, right?
1: What do you want for him?
0: And then the other guys, you know, I was a sucker. I bought into Edwin Diaz to the point where I traded Will Smith for him in another league. So I will regret that the rest of the year. So this was a tough one because obviously that trade personally for me. But again, you go out and get a guy that's electric, you know, really showing himself last year again that he's elite. And this year has been really just a struggle and a disappointment to this point. So it sounds like he's having the similar cleanup process as Hunter Green, and Hunter Green is still not, I don't even think, throwing yet to this point. Mm-hmm. So it's going to be a minute before we see Edwin Diaz. So I think at this point, do you stash him? Do you drop him? I mean, I honestly think you might have to drop him just because if the Dodgers are winning and they're using some other guys in that back of their rotation that's been successful, you don't break what doesn't need fixed. So he might be coming back to a different role for all we know. You know, I'm just saying, you know, because he's not going to be back until about August or so. You might have someone else that jumps into that role that just really just nails it down. So he might come back as more of a setup guy for all I know. I don't know. There's a lot of uncertainty there. So I'm probably moving on. And if I'm moving on from him, you know, Duran oblique strain. We always talked about oblique drains, though. It's never good. Obliques are just never, never good. Never a short-term IL stint. So he's going to be gone. So who do you go out and who do you find for closers, you know, if it's more of a save point league or a category league for even that matter? It's kind of slim pickings. A lot of these guys have gone to, you know, two or three guys that they rotate through now. You don't have a lot of these guys that are just nailed down guys. You know, there's only maybe, I'd say maybe not even a dozen. You know, there's maybe 10 or so that are just, you know, definite closers. But I don't know. A Hoffman, you can go out there. He's probably a free agent sometimes. You know, it's risque. That's what you're going to get at this point. So it's tough to replace those guys once you don't have them. I think you go out and maybe get one of those starter relievers. There's a few of them out there. We talked about, you know, you and I talk about Ashcraft, you know, from the group chats and stuff. He's relief eligible. He's been pitching well. He might still be out there in leagues. That kid from Colorado there, Dunlanger, I think he's out there as well. He gets a lot of innings in there. He's been pitching really well. So there's other alternative ways to fill into that that slot, that RP slot. And then let's just finish on a Red Sox note, Doug. Sonny Gray. I mean, do we say it out loud? We told you so? Like, classic. Classic Sonny. I mean, we were never loving that trade when that happened. That was an immediate, nope, thumbs down. And this is exactly what we're afraid of. You know, injuries, poor performance, and he's aging. He's older. You know, no offense to Sonny, but he's not in his prime anymore. He's not the same Sonny Gray that we saw in Oakland. It's not the same Sonny Gray when he went to, you know, Cincinnati when he had those great years. You know, it's just not the same guy. So, like you said, he's a professional, but it's just not going to cut it, especially for the Red Sox.
1: Yeah. And I will say, I did notice yesterday, Tanner Scott picked up the save for the Dodgers. Could be a handcuff right there, just in case you want to look
0: excellent
1: into
0: call it.
1: You know, I not to say he's the best, but I mean, he didn't blow the save. He got it. He gave up a run. So that's a positive. Let's not forget, he was a big signing 2 years ago. I mean, you know, I think they paid him that almost one of the bigger, higher contracts for a person that was, they didn't even let him close 100%. He had that. Him and Kirby Yates was like a rotation, which is, to me, is the most ridiculous thing. But
0: yeah, I mean, it's nice to show up to. I would think it'd be nice to show up to the ballpark knowing what I'm going to be doing for the day.
1: Yeah,
0: that way I can get mentally prepared.
1: Totally agree, man. All right, let's run down the updates real quick, and then we'll take a break. You had Blue Jays starting pitcher Trey Savage. He's set for one more rehab start, and then he'll be called up. Side note, Jose Barrios is beginning his rehab start and should be called up a couple weeks later. Yankees Gerrit Cole, he tossed 4 1/3 in his first rehab, throwing 44 pitches, gave up 3 earned, but he did strike out 3. His fastball around 94, 95 the entire time. Still has a couple more to go. Mid-May return is on the table for him. Braves starting pitcher Spencer Strider, he looked great in his last rehab start. He also went 4 1/3, but his outing was scoreless. He struck out 8. He has one more start to make. Then they're going to call him up right after. It'll probably be next weekend at some point against the Rockies, they said. Something to think about. You might want to throw him in. I don't know. It's the Rockies. I know I have 8 strikeouts. What, you know what you're getting with Strider. And then Reds starting pitcher Nick Lodolo, he's set to begin his rehab assignment. So this is going to put him on pace for a mid to late May return. He just completed a 50-pitch, 3-inning simulated game on Tuesday. And then last but not least, your boy, Dodgers starting pitcher Blake Snell. He had his first rehab outing Wednesday through 32 pitches and just 1-plus inning of work. I think the goal is to have him stretched out to 5 innings and roughly 80 pitches before the Dodgers decide if they want to activate him, which if they do, it is looking toward late May. So still another month away on him. So
0: These are the updates I like to hear, Doug. These guys are almost on that cusp of coming back or really taking that next step forward. Mm-hmm. So this is a great segment, in my opinion, because like you said, you got your Savage coming back. I mean, Berrios. We haven't talked about Berrios at all. And now he's finally starting to get bounced back into a really good Blue Jays team. So he's going to get run support. He can get wins for you. that could be a little bit of a sleeper. Who knows? You know, he has some great breaking stuff. If he can put it together and stay healthy, that could be a surprise. Spencer Strider, like you said, he's been performing well in AAA so far. Let's see if he can bring that back to the field in Atlanta. Can he recapture his rookie season when he came up and was electric? Last year, not so much. Nick Lodolo, another exciting guy. I think a lot of people had him circled on draft boards. Obviously got injured early on. If he goes back into that lineup and if he's 100%, he's a strikeout pitcher. He can be successful. That Cincinnati team, I think, is somewhat legit. I think they're going to be competitive throughout the whole entire year. So I think Nick Lodolo is another buy low type guy. Maybe if you can go out and get him now and you need some pitching support, that's a guy that you don't have to break the bank for right now. And then Blake Snell. I can't believe he's already in a rehab, Simon. I guess I wasn't paying attention too much, Doug, but he's coming back very, very soon. And, you know, the next question I guess I'll throw to you is, when Blake Snell does come back into the Dodgers rotation, what are your expectations from him? Is he going to be one of these guys that just comes in and throws you 100 pitches again and is the same Blake Snell? Or what's your expectation with him?
1: I mean, I think he could be. We all know he's a competitor. I mean, the guy wants the ball. We all remember those playoff games with Tampa Bay when they tried to take him out and he was pretty pissed off about it. He's a gamer. I don't think Dave Roberts is going to let him do that, though. I think before you even put him on the field, you sit him down and you talk expectations. You say, hey, listen, if you're in a groove, I don't mind letting you go to six, maybe 90 pitches. If you're getting rocked, I'm going to take you out early. Like, you know, we're playing for something here. I don't want to see you go out and get hurt. You're babying everybody at this point. Just be lucky and happy that you have a healthy Tyler Glasnow. I mean, how many times have you seen that guy get hurt, right? He looks amazing. You know, this six-man rotation, call it what it is. I mean, from a fantasy perspective, it sucks because you're never going to get a two-star pitcher. Or you will, but it'll be once in the entire year. But from a health perspective, it's really going to do wonders for these guys. And you're seeing it. You're seeing Tyler Glasnow. You know, Snell is going to go in. I think the first couple starts, probably, you know, 80 pitches, maybe five innings. Like, I don't think it's going to be wild. I still think you mow guys down, but I'd love to see how he does in like his last rehab start. You know, I think they're not saying anything about his velocity. So that tells me that that's fine. There's nothing's being pointed out about that. So if he can go in and he can still throw what he used to throw, I'll expect 6 or 7 strikeouts a game on average. Probably sometimes you could see a 10 strikeout game, you know, six innings, you hope, and a mid three, maybe to a higher, maybe like a 3.5, 3.6 ERA. I mean, that would be my expectation, but I don't know. I mean, you know, maybe 12 wins just because he's missing, you know, 2 months of the year. But that would be my expectation, which is good.
0: I think that is good. And, you know, we always talk about the Dodgers. We always have them, you know, going to, you know, deep into October. You know, that's always the game plan to have you guys healthy, you know, for your playoff run. So, you know, I can see definitely early on, like you just said, you know, have the leash on a little early, you know, maybe let it loose later on in the season. That, again, could be a late season pickup to someone, especially when they're gearing up in the playoffs and really getting stretched out for it.
1: Right. All right. So let us take a break, and then we'll come back and we'll talk about some of the hottest and coldest players of this past week. Refill your drink. Go to the bathroom. Do what you need to do. We'll be back in a minute.
8: You're going back in?
9: There's still men out there. God damn. When I go home, people ask me, hey, Hoot, why do you do it, man? Why? Some kind of war junkie? I won't say a goddamn word. Why? They won't understand. They won't understand why we do it. They won't understand it's about the men next to you. And that's it. That's all it is.
10: Find us on the web at mbradio.us. want to make it clear that the views expressed by our hosts are not considered the official stance of NBR Views. Remember, this is all about having fun and enjoying the ride.
11: And now the guys you just love to hate, it's trash.
12: It's garbage.
13: It's a dumpster fire, man.
12: It's a mess. Come on. It's not.
11: Doug and Mike are back with more bourbon and ball.
1: Mike, man, before I start this segment, I got to say, Junior Caminero hits another home run.
0: Wow.
1: He is on fire. He's locked in.
0: He's been this ride.
1: I'm going to say, we're going to just jump right in.

0: You know what that sound means? It is time to talk about the hottest players in baseball for this past week in fantasy. We're talking about two of the hottest hitters and two of the hottest pitchers, and of course, some honorable mentions along the way. Here is the list right there, and it is a nice list. I actually like it. I think it's fun. You got we talked about him earlier, White Sox third first baseman, Murakami. He's only 83.6% owned. Listen, 444. Average, 5 homers, 10 ribbies, 79 runs, 9 strikeouts, no stolen bases, 44 points, 7.3 a start. Had another home run today. Braves outfield, Michael Harris, he's only 74% on. He hit 565. He had 4 homers, 9 ribbies, 6 runs, no strikeouts, no stolen bases. Same, 44 points, 6.3 a start. Then some honorable mentions. You got the Dodgers, Max Muncy there with 39. You had Ian Happ and Miguel Vargas from the White Sox with 38. And then you had Yordan Alvarez, James Woods, and Colorado's own Mickey Monach with 37 points to round up the list.
1: Hey, my boy Mickey. Oh, man. Yeah, I told you my Mickey story, right? Yeah, it's terrible. I had a live bet in. I said, oh, no, he's going to hit a home run in his fourth at bat. And he did. And then they changed the pitcher before he did it, so they voided the bet. Just an incredible missed hit. Incredible. That's what you get for gambling, boys.
0: Yeah, I don't understand why. I don't know. Even though they change the pitches out, you're still playing in the same inning, right?
1: Yeah, and for some reason, it's like, no, like you can only bet on the at-bat, but you have to, you know, say it's this pitcher that's in the current game. If the current pitcher leaves, it gets voided. I don't know why. I thought it was nuts. I was so stoked when I hit it, too. But I crushed it. But regardless, let's go back to the list here. Obviously, Mickey playing great ball. He only really hits against right-handed hitting right now, but he does play a lot of games. He would be a great outfield 3-4 if he could just hit left-handed batters. Since he doesn't, he kind of puts himself in like the TJ Friedl category. I think he's an uptick better than TJ Friedl. So from a daily perspective, this guy is a stud. My opinion, I think he hits for power, hits for average, just kind of seems like he's really putting it together now he's a little bit older, you know, and not, you know, having that pressure of being that number one pick anymore. But great to see him on this list. Obviously great to see Ian Happ on this list. He is very hot hitter when he starts stroking it. You know, Miguel Vargas might not hit for average, but he gets a pop, that is for sure. Had my pulse on him for a few weeks now, just trying to figure him out. He's kind of like a Murakami, to be quite frank. You know, Murakami, I think long term is going to have a smaller average, going to have a low average, but he's going to have the power and the stroke to back it up a little bit as well. Excuse me. So I think it's going to be a very similar career path and projectile for both of them, at least for this season, it seems like. But yeah, like we talked about earlier, Michael Harris really looking good. I think he had the night off. He actually pinched hit not too long ago, and actually just hit a 2-run double. Like, the guy is red hot right now. So I don't think he started because it was day-to-day. I think there was an injury that popped up. But it seems like he's back in the field. He was good enough to pinch it, clearly still producing what he's doing. So, I mean, hopefully a lot of people didn't give up on him. He was available in our league, though.
0: I gave up on him.
1: You did.
0: I did. I gave up on him.
1: I did not know that. So I scooped him up. I picked him up, and, you know, we'll see where it goes. You know, the last couple seasons, a little bit of injury prone. Obviously, the production hasn't been there for him. So is this just lightning in the bottle, or is this the real Michael Harris? Is he finally here? Is he breaking out? Wolf style sheet. But I'd rather have him on my team now than not. So really excited about it. Really, really excited.
0: Yeah, I mean, he started the year pretty hot, but then he kind of fizzled out, and then I just was like, you know what, and when I say fizzled out, I mean, he does have a decent amount of strikeouts for someone, I think, who bats later on in the, you know, they just come up in piles. He's a very streaky guy, but when he's on, he's on. No doubt. I mean, you can see 565, you know,

0: means 14 strikeouts, four walk, one earned, 39 points. First start was at Boston. Then he was home versus the Brewers. And then some honorable mentions here. You got Cam Schlittler, 36.72 points. You got Davis Martin from the White Sox. White Sox making some noise around on these lists lately. 35 points for him. And then last but not least, Tarik Skubal, 30.76 points.
1: Man, how can we not talk about Tyler Glasnow first? I mean, geez, he looks prime right now. And when he's healthy, man, top 10 pitcher all day, every day. Now playing for obviously a really good baseball team too now the last few seasons. So just really finding his comfort there, getting healthy. I think for him too, Doug, and you'll probably agree with this, the six-man rotation is actually going to benefit him, I think, more than anyone in that rotation. Probably, you know, Snell probably next, but a guy like Glasnow, who's had these injury-prone things go on throughout his career, having that extra day, just that that rest day, you know, being the six-man rotation, it won't allow him to be rushed. And again, having such a good rotation, he doesn't feel as probably pressured to go out there every single time and go six or seven innings and throw 10 Ks. So I think for him, it's just, you know, keeping up with the speed of the game. And I think he's hitting that perfect stride now for himself to, you know, just be relaxed, just do what he's comfortable with, stay healthy, focus on the right things. And this guy could be, you know, a low-key, you know, National League Cy Young candidate if he can keep this up. He's been pitching that well, Doug. You know, he's on your team this year, you know, and in our league. And, you know, every time I see him pitch, I'm just like, yep. He looks awesome. He looks great. He looks like the guy that we saw early on in Pittsburgh when he was electric. So it's just great to see him back on the hill and just staying healthy. And let's hope that he keeps that too. But yeah, the other names on the list, you know, Cam's looking great, Doug. Splitzer looks really, really good as well. He looks like the real deal. So it looks like the Yankees, they're going to have a great loaded rotation when everyone comes back healthy, ready to go. Especially when it comes to, you know, Gerrit Cole, Carlos Rendon, both in their rehab assignments already, looking really, really good for the future for the Yankees so far this year. And then Terrence Skubal, you know, he had a little bit of a rocky start, you know, obviously in Minnesota, got beat up a little bit, but really bounced back these last few starts here. And, you know, premium guy. That's why he drafted him top five. So, and Casey Mize, that's cool. That's nice. Tigers, I don't know what direction they're going in yet. I think they got the tools to win the division, but I think they're going to need another guy, I think, in that rotation. I don't know if Casey Mize is going to be the solution, you know, behind Framber and not Framber, Skubal and Framber, I guess.
0: Yeah, well, Framber didn't even go five today. He got pulled after 4 2/3.
1: Oh.
0: But I think he had like 8 walks, so that might have been. Yeah. But it's a no decision for him, so it's not too bad. And then Tyler Glasnow, he is your number two fantasy starting pitcher in overall numbers. He's number two.
1: Wow.
0: One, of course, is Jose Soriano from the Angels.
1: Impressive. That's impressive.
0: Gotta love it. Gotta love
1: it. So he's number two. Jose Soriano number one still.
0: Chris Sale's number five.
1: Wow. What a diverse list, huh?
0: Yeah, I know. It kind of reminds me of like the Glasnow from Tampa Bay. That was a great – I mean, he was, what, number top three in Cy Young voting one year, I think.
1: Yeah.
0: Crazy enough, that was the only year he's pitched over like a certain amount of innings. I want to say he pitched like 160 innings. I don't think he's pitched that much since.
1: Nah, it went all downhill from there.
0: But good to see him back. Now let's talk about the not so good side of fantasy baseball here. Let's talk about some of the not players. And yeah, this one's a tough list. Jeez. Padres outfield, Jackson Merrill, 93.9% owned, 0.45 average for the week. No homers, one ribby, one run, 13 strikeouts, one stolen base, negative 6 points on the week or negative one a start. Dodgers outfield, Teoscar Hernandez, he's 73.5% owned, 0.083 average, no homers, one ribby, one run, 8 strikeouts, no stolen bases, negative 1 point for the week. And then some honorable mentions here. You got Manny Machado with

0: one point. You got Devers and Gunnar Anderson with two. You got Tatis with three. A lot of Padres players, and this is what we were talking about earlier with the offense. Jackson Merrill just isn't really doing it right now. He was at the beginning of the year, I think the first two and a half weeks, but then these last 10 days or so, he kind of just hit a wall. And as you can see, Manny Machado and Tatis, very similar, very, very similar.
1: Yeah, you know, Tatis was really the guy I was thinking about earlier in the show. And, you know, I'm always looking to do trade stuff. You know, I'm just trying to check in on guys to see what's going on. Nothing crazy. And I was shocked when I started looking at Fernando Tatis' numbers to this point so far. He really hasn't picked anything up to this point so far. And it's a little concerning because I think in years past, he has usually picked up early in April. He's usually a pretty fast starter when it comes to it. Now, we also mentioned before in past episodes that sometimes the World Baseball Classic sometimes has a little wear and tear on you as well. Some late bloomers, you know, like we talked about, you know, Junior Caminero, you know, his first few weeks were rough watching him. He had a really hard time getting contact on that ball. Power stroke wasn't there. Now, you know, with the end of April, and now it's starting to really come together. So I think in maybe the next week or two, I'm going to really keep a pulse on him and see if he can really make that turnaround. Because maybe I'm just thinking it's just a hangover. And just to his track record, he's usually much better than that. So I don't know. I might inquire about him still. Outfield position is always nice to have. I'm not too worried about Gunnar Henderson either. Obviously hitting a home run today at home against Boston. He's looking like he's going to be potentially like a top five MVP candidate, which is crazy to say that out loud after last season, but he's playing at that kind of level. So I think this is just a little bit of a relapse for him. But man, Jackson Merrill, I'm just shocked. I just thought he was going to be a little bit better this year, Doug. I think you did as well. And so far, it's just been kind of a tough going for him. What do you think?
0: He started off good. I want to say his first, like, you know, 2 weeks, he actually put up some decent numbers. He was not striking out a ton. And I know, if I don't know if you noticed, but I did try to dangle him out there. Like, I was trying to move on from him. Not that I saw it coming, but I did see some of the strikeouts. And I was like, all right, well, he's in a good spot right now. He's not too bad. I think he was averaging like over three a start in the first couple of weeks. So I wanted to dangle him out there. And fortunately, nothing really came to fruition. But, you know, I don't know. I just hope maybe it's just a team thing. You know, maybe if they all pick it up, then one picks up the other, you know, and then they all produce. I mean, that's kind of what it kind of looks like. Because look at the list, right? You got three players on there. And that's not just like the top of the order, the bottom of the order players. This is the middle of the order lineup for the Padres that's on here. It's not the bottom nine, you know, bottom three hitters of the top. Like, this is the meat of the lineup. And to see that all underperforming like that, it's more of a team issue than an individual issue is what I think. But, you know, 13 strikeouts, that's tough in a week. That's a lot of freaking strikeouts. It's a ton. I mean, the pace that he's at is like 200 plus.
1: That's not good. That's not good. Do you know how much you have to produce in order to make up for that?
0: That's a lot.
1: That's tough. That's going to be tough. I don't know. That's the thing with some of these players. We talk about, you know, not having stolen bases, or when they go through these slumps, they absolutely kill you. Are you going to turn into one of those guys? I don't know. I think the jury's still too early. He's only, what, 21, 22 years old? You know, we always talk about the late bloomers in the league and stuff, and it just takes guys to get used to the day-to-day, you know, year by year, what it takes for a full year to get trained up and stay healthy and just, you know, learn as you go. So I do think it takes a little bit of time. I think he's going to be fine. I really do. I really, really do. I think it's probably – I know you did dangle him out there, but I do think he'll bounce back. I really – because he plays such a good center field, clearly an athlete out there. He'll figure it out.
0: No, I think he will too. I mean, when he's going, he showed you at the beginning of the year, like, he averaging three a start. Like, that's pretty good for the first 10 days, you know, first 2 weeks almost. Mm-hmm. So when he's going, you know what can come. So you just hope that he just gets going sooner rather than later. That's all. Because at some point, Ned, you're going to have to come to terms with, man, should I be benching this guy instead of starting him?
1: Yeah.
0: And that's kind of what I'm thinking right now. Should I be benching this guy? Because he's really hurting me. Then he's doing more harm than good.
1: You got Depp on your team too, so you could, you know.
0: Yeah.
1: And also, lastly, I'm so out on Devers. I'm done with that. That's and everyone else should be too.
0: I thought it was a really good trade. Really, really good trade on your end. And I don't get it sometimes. All right. Let's start talking starting pitching now. You got Sandy Alcantara. He's 90.7% owned. Man, I'll tell you, man, his first couple starts look good. Now his last couple starts look horrible. 0-1, 5 innings pitched, 1 strikeout, 6 walks, 3 earned, negative 4.6 points. That was at home versus the Brewers. Next up, you got Cole Ragans. This was another guy we told you to try to sell. 85% owned, 0-1, 4 and a third, 6 strikeouts, 8 walks, 7 earned, 3.92 points, negative 3.92. That was at New York. And then some honorable mentions here. You got Mackenzie Gore with negative 2.6, Freddie Peralta, negative 2.2, and Nate Eovaldi, negative 1.6, who was just getting rocked by the Athletics. He gave up 3 solo shots in the first and just gave up another 3-run shot right now. So he's giving up 6. So, yeah, the future's not looking too bright.
1: I mean, yeah, I'm actually on the same simulcast on that, too. Looking at that kid Cortez, it looks like he's not a kid. He's 28, but you know, yeah. Power stroke, couple home runs today, 3-run shot just now. Yeah, Eovaldi not looking too hot right now. He's no Jacob DeGrom. Jacob DeGrom looks pretty good, but yeah, Nathan Eovaldi taking that step back. We knew there was probably going to be some regression this year with him. I didn't think it was going to be this aggressive, but it's been pretty rough the last couple outings for him. So hopefully he can turn it around. Only problem is that offense is kind of stale still. And it's just not – there's just a missing piece, unfortunately, in that lineup. So I think run support is going to be tough to come along. So when Eovaldi needs to get wins, he's going to really have to buckle down and you know, really help himself with that. So I don't know. Eovaldi might be a tough start sometimes, I think, moving forward. He's just not that same guy like he was last year. You know, on the flip side, Freddie Peralta – you know, he was starting all right in the beginning of the night tonight, and I think he started giving up some runs now. So, you know, that's a little bit of an issue as well. So he hasn't really gotten comfortable yet in New York. For some reason, when people put on a New York Mets jersey, it just kind of goes sideways. Some guys make it, some guys get crushed. And right now, Freddie's still trying to find his feet. Hopefully he does. Again, another buy low candidate. You know, you got guys that are, you know, if you need pitching, not working out. There's a lot of, I think pretty much this whole entire list, Doug, is all kind of buy low guys just because you know what their capabilities are. Like, you know, you have Sandy on this list. You know, he was really good those first few starts. He looked like I established Sandy is back. Sandy is back. And he had a clunker. It happens. Cole Ragans is concerning too. 8 walks, 7 earned. Woof. And he hasn't been any good at any point. So, man, if you drafted Cole Ragans, you're in trouble.
0: Mm-hmm.
1: You are in trouble because his value is like shot from where he was drafted 100%. And I don't think he's ever going to turn that corner again. It just doesn't seem like he's the same guy we saw a couple years ago. Maybe that was a flash in the pan, and then now we're just seeing what the real Cole Ragans is. I hope not. I don't want to be that guy, but it could be that point. Mackenzie Gore, peace. We knew we're not big Mackenzie Gore guys on this show, but when he went to Texas, I thought it was a good landing spot for him. But this is what happens: he pitches well a few games, and then all of a sudden he gets crushed. So, again, he's kind of a start-to-start week, you know, week-by-week guy. Not confident to put him out there every single time. So, yeah, I think this whole entire list, Doug, from a pitching perspective, you can consider it a buy low. But really, I'm only saying that toward, like, a Sandy and maybe, like, a Freddie. You know, those two guys I would still target, but I'm not also giving up the bank anymore for those guys either.
0: Yeah, and like you said, I would probably stay away from Ragans. I mean, outside of that one really, really good year, And I mean, it was a great year numbers wise, but he still didn't pitch a ton of innings. I think it was just like, 130, 140, not even, might've been like 125. You know, I just know it wasn't a substantial amount of innings to expect that he was going to go be that workhorse 200 guy, 200 strikeout type pitcher. And he might not be, like you said, this just might be what you get from him. And he's an elevator, right? Up and down, up and down. It's all.
1: Ooh, the elevator man. I like that. That's a good nickname.
0: The elevator. There's a couple of guys that are elevator guys on this.
1: I like to use the saying consistently inconsistent. Also one of my favorites.
0: I do like that. All right, so let's move on to the last segment of the night here. Let's talk about some wheeling and dealing here. So what we like to do here is we like to talk about some players that we think you should sell, some that we think you can buy. And, of course, we do give you some numbers, so it's not just like we say sell, sell, sell because we just don't like them. There is some fact behind the advice. How's that? Pretty good? All right. First and foremost here, we did talk about the team. We did talk about the guy. I'm talking sell. I think we should be selling Manny Machado. I really do. Listen, 99.4% owned. Let's talk about his numbers on the year. 195, two homers, 11 ribbies, 12 runs, 21 strikeouts, one stolen base, 43 points, 1.8 a start on the week, a 167 average, 1 point. I mean, listen, he's always been a pretty consistent bat, but he's older. And the fact that he was drafted in the fourth round, at least in our draft anyways, is kind of wild to think of, right? I mean, he's one of those guys that have just, he's been around for a while, and the expectation is carried with the name. I mean, you look up his numbers, right? I mean, 90 ribbies, 100 ribbies, the last 3 or 4 years, pretty good offensive numbers, right? Unfortunately, listen, the guy's going to be 34 years old. This July, he turns 34. You know, I think it's time you start taking the age into consideration. You know, the team, I mean, they're playing good. The record indicates they're playing well. However, the offense, you know, the production isn't there. Outside of Xander Bogaerts, who is just having, you could possibly say, maybe a career year, you know, since his Red Sox days, nobody else was really sticking out as far as hitting wise. You know, I would probably try to move on from Manny Machado. I think he still does have value as a third baseman. You know, this he should finish a year with decent numbers. He's not, I mean, God, he's not going to finish a year under 200, right? But I don't think those numbers are going to be strong enough to really kind of rectify a fourth round pick that you wasted on him. You know, I mean, I would try to move on from him. Obviously, if you sell now, you're probably going to be selling lower, but I mean, you get rid of him. That's the thing. That's the whole point of selling, is now you don't have to deal with the headache of somebody else's. And hopefully you go out and you can get a decent bat for him, you know, maybe like an Alec Burleson from St. Louis, you know, who knows, but I would probably sell.
1: Yeah. I think this is the year, right? I feel like this is kind of the year where it kind of goes a little bit downhill for Manny Machado. I think years past, I mean, hell, he's been one of the most consistent guys in baseball, you know, when it comes to average and power and year in, year out, you know, he's around, you know, 260, 265 or so. You know, just pulling up his numbers here from last year. And I'm looking at, you know, a 275 average, 275 average, a 258, 298. So again, he's right in that 275 range. And again, like, he's not a big streaky guy either. He doesn't go on like these 3-week tears where he's just, you know, again, the best hitter in baseball. He's a very professional hitter, obviously, but he just at times just doesn't. It's not the same guy that we saw years ago. It's just not the same year in, year out guy. I don't know. Maybe this is the year, Doug. I don't know. I'm looking at his number. It's very fascinating numbers, by the way. He's 29 home runs away from 400. He's had an incredible career to this standpoint. You know, obviously a zillion gold gloves at third base. You know, still chasing that World Series ring, but other than that, though, he's a decorated third baseman. And he's been in the league for so long. I think he was, what, 19, 18 when he started? So he's only 33. You know, it just feels like he's been around so long. Like, you know, I think the wear and tear a little bit, you know, starting so young, I think it's starting to catch up a little bit. And when your team is also not producing and you're not producing, it's hard for you to get on board. You know, if everyone else is on board, it might be a little bit easier, but it hasn't been the case so far. I think I'd buy and sell. I'm a seller. I wouldn't be buying. I think there are other options out there, like you said. I think third base, it was very thin during drafts, but I think now you're starting to see a couple other guys emerge at the position that, you know, hopefully that when you drafted Machado, you maybe got a backup or two. Bo Bichette, obviously getting that third base eligibility. He's starting to hit a little bit now.
0: Yeah.
1: You know, so there are guys out there, I think, in that position that you can go after. So what do you get for a guy like a Manny Machado now, Doug? You know, is it you drafted him in a pretty high position because he was considered, what, the second or third best third baseman in the draft? So, and people reach out for that, too. People reach just to fill the position, you know, so they don't get stuck with, you know, uncertainty. So I think usually in this case, so Manny Machado was probably drafted in about the third round or so, third or fourth round. So what do you do with the Manny Machado now? What do you go after, like, for Manny Machado? Is it a position? Is it, like, I don't know. It's so confusing. What do I do?
0: I mean, the funny thing is, though, is whether you want to hold him or whether you want to sell him, you can say, well, it's still early. It's still early in the season until it's not.
1: Of course.
0: But I would probably, like you said, I think I would sell him. Now, here's the thing. It's all about what you have on your bench, what you have that you can plug into that position, because you're not going to trade a third baseman for a third baseman. That's just, I mean, you know, that's kind of, no one's going to really do that, right? You're trying to trade for something you need, and they're trying to trade you for something they need. So, you know, if maybe you did pick up a Murakami and you struck gold, right? Plug them in and then trade Machado, you know? If not, there still are pretty decent. Listen, you can sit there and make fun of Okamoto all you want. He hasn't been that terrible. Home run today, had a RBI single. So he's had a couple hits today. He doesn't look that bad. I mean, yeah, you want to take your chance. His numbers are still better than Machado's. I'm pretty sure he's got a boss, probably about the same. Maybe not as many points to start. But again, if you're moving to Machado and you're trying to get an outfielder, which is probably what I would do. I don't think someone's going to trade you a pitcher for him. Like, because the pitcher you want is not going to be worth what you think Machado's worth. I think you're better off trying to get an outfielder, you know, and then go from there. What outfielder? God, your guess is as good as mine, man. I'm trying to think off the top of my head, like who would I trade for a Manny Machado? And
1: you know, I mean, again, like it's preference, and there's just guys out there that like guys, right? You know, when I say guys, I mean like a J-Rod, you know. The guy, J-Rod, he's not playing good baseball at all. Let's just be real about that. You know, I'm looking at that whole Seattle stats line, and, you know, Rosarina is the highest average on there. So, like, a guy like a J-Rod, same thing. Probably drafted third, fourth round. People had high value on him. They expect him to hit, you know, 25-25. And he hasn't been good at all. So, you know, do you a flop? You know, a Machado for J-Rod. A Machado for, you know, a PCA, right? Because, you know, you got guys out there that love PCA. And so I just think, like, you buy a guy that's low, just like Manny Machado is low.
0: No, I totally agree. I think that's the right play. I think him for J-Rod isn't horrible. You know, I don't like J-Rod. I hate J-Rod more than I hate Manny Machado. But
1: yeah.
0: That could be your play if you do want to move on from them. Nothing wrong with it. You know, I'd rather a J-Rod than a PCA personally, but, you know, I get where you're coming from with that.
1: Mm-hmm.
0: Totally get that. All right. Next up is one of our favorites. This is a guy that we're very familiar with. We like to call him the G-Man. There he is right there. Blue Jays starting pitcher, Kevin Gausman. He's 98.2% owned. 1-1, 28 innings pitched, 35 strikeouts, 6 walks, a 2.86 ERA, 59 points, 11.9 a start. I mean, man, you want to talk about a quintessential overperformer? This is it. This is it. He is overperforming. Listen, he was drafted in the 9th round. He's pitching like a top 5 starting pitcher right now. Started the season hot, 11 strikeouts, 1 earned at home versus the A's, 10 strikeouts, no earned at home versus the Rockies. But then competition got a little better, right? 3 earned, 5 strikeouts at the Dodgers, negative 0.4 points. 3 earned, 5K Brewers, 4K, 2 earned Diamondbacks. I still think he's a decent pitcher, especially if he's in your rotation as your 3 or your 4. You're in pretty good shape, right? But realistically, he's going to give you those clunkers. You'll see that ERA kind of inch closer to that 4, then go back down to the 3. And I think if there's a time to sell a guy high, it's right now. I think his ceiling isn't going to get higher than what it is right now. It's a great time to cash in on this value, man. You know, nothing tells me he wouldn't be worth a top 6th round hitter. You know, again, Mike, we both owned him throughout the years. We've seen him at his worst. We've seen him at his best. Yep. What would you do? What would you do if you owned him?
1: I would trade him, be honest with you. Gonsman is just one of those guys that you had on your radar that is going to have like this ridiculously high ceiling, right? You know, he was probably drafted, you know, after a Jacob Mizorowski, right? Probably a little bit after him, maybe, you know, depending on whatever tiers are or whatever, but I kind of put them around the same, right? But when I look up at Jacob Mizorowski, I see a higher ceiling with him. I see a lot more potential of scoring more points and, you know, especially being in a keeper league, you know, that's an option. Being so young, he's just really scratching the surface of what he can really do. The strikeouts are always there for him. So, you know, kind of a similar comp, I feel like, to Gausman. But I just feel like Gausman's ceiling isn't as high as his because we haven't seen Mizorowski really get beat up yet. And we have with Gausman. And we've seen the best, we've seen the worst, and we've seen the ugly. So I feel like when it's the best, it's awesome. But you got to know it doesn't last. It never lasts. So I'd say sell just so you can sell, put them in a package for a 2-for-2. You get another pitcher back that you feel more comfortable with moving forward with. And you probably win the trade for the most part. As a 1-for-1 trade, you get a need. You know, if you have deep pitching and you could just afford just get rid of a pitcher, this is the pitcher to get rid of because of that. That sourness that can happen down the road that can really hurt you in weeks. So I'm selling. I'm a big seller on this guy.
0: Okay. I like it. I totally agree. I think it's time to move on. I mean, if you're familiar with Gausman, you know what you're going to get from him. This is the best it's going to get. It can only go down from here. It can't go up. I'll tell you that. All right, absolutely. So let's talk about some buying. And I got to say, I was watching this game in the last game, the big dumper. I think he's back. I really do. Listen, Cal Riley, 99.7% owned. Numbers aren't too hot, right? 198, 5 homers, 14 ribbies, 10 runs, 33 strikeouts, 2 stolen bases, 46 points, 1.8 a start. On the week, he's got 3 homers. He's batting .321. So he's more than doubled what he had for the first 3 weeks. Listen, like I said, I was watching the game against the A's Wednesday, and I think he's back. I nowhere near last year's pace, you know, but I think he might be ready to go on a huge tear. And I think owners have struggled finding a reason to keep this guy in their lineup, which is a reason why they might be kind of looking to move on from him, right? Again, like some of the guys we're talking about, you could find a free agent catcher with better numbers right now. You know, I picked up Jeffers off the free agent market a week and a half ago. He looks really good. Hit a grand slam last night, right? Listen, he was a second rounder in most leagues. You could probably get away with trading 2 decent players for him. Not sure I do a 1-for-1 just because it's so hard to figure out his true value with this slump that he was in. But I still think you could get your hands on him if you want. And you wouldn't have to pay a premium. You know, but just remember, though, that window, as the weeks go on and these power numbers start to develop, that window is going to close. And I think it's going to close faster than you think it is. So if you want to, if you want to bat like Cal Riley, now's the time to do it. Now's the time to strike, because the owners have had him for 3 weeks when he did absolutely nothing. Now this week, yeah, he looks great. He's got three homers, but owners don't forget the bad weeks. And I think we know that, because we've had players that just had really bad weeks. And when the bad weeks outweigh the good, then it's time to trade and move on. And I think some owners might be moving on from Cal Riley. And if they are, here's your chance. Here's your chance to get a late first round, second round draft pick without giving up that type of ammo.
1: Yeah, like you said, the free agency market for catching, I feel like that's just always kind of the move. It's always the move. There's always guys that emerge every year that become top 10, top 8, top 5 catchers that you just didn't have on your board originally. You know, and then some guys that you did have on your board that you thought were going to be top catchers aren't, right? 1 year, you know, Adley's looking great this year, right? He's starting to really, he's healthy again. He's off the IL, a couple of home runs, but like obviously hitting the ball well. His counterpart, Basalia, right? That was kind of a sleeper for a lot of guys. And he hasn't really put it together yet. He's only played, what, maybe 40 or so professional baseball games, 50 maybe, you know? So he's really still getting his sea legs under him as well. So not too worried about that. But there were guys, like you said, there was Jeffers. Liam Hicks from Miami has been out there. Dalton Rushing, we talked about him earlier. You know, these guys, were they're producing. They're putting up points.
0: In Kyle a position. Teal's coming back.
1: Who?
0: Kyle Teal. He'll be back in a couple and weeks.
1: Kyle Teal. Yeah, you're absolutely right. He is such a contact hitter. He'll be up there. So there were guys always every year. So that was what we always talk about in drafts. You never reach for a catcher. You can get great value for catching. I think, honestly, Adley, if he can put it together the rest of the year, he's that value guy that you bounce back from last year with the overvalue. So going back to Cal Riley, we talked about he's had a career year last year. He won't do that again, but he can still put up 40-plus home runs for you, I believe, in a season still. We've seen the streak come out of him before. So is setting realistic expectations, understanding you're not going to get the same season as last year. That average is going to go down most likely. They're going to pitch to him differently. And he's still going to have the power. So he's still of value, in my opinion, at a position that can be thinned out. You said late second, you know, or early second, late first. That's right around where he went. Man, you know, I am buying the hype. I'm about it. I'm cool with it. I just don't know what I would give up for Cal Riley, because I just don't value the position as much as other positions as like a need. I don't feel like I need to go out of catcher, because I'm one of 8 other guys in the league that also don't have an elite catcher. You know, most of us are on the same level field. So I don't know. It's a tough buy, I think. I don't know. That's a tough buy. I just don't know what player would fit the bill. What do you think, Doug? That's you're not going to give up like a junior Cameron Arrow or Corbin Carroll, or, you know, you're not going to give up a Max Fried or Cal Riley right now, right? Like, what's the benchmark for Cal Riley?
0: I like Cal Riley, but I have Will Smith, and I like Will Smith better than I like Cal Riley. And I don't think I reached for him. He just kind of fell onto me, just because, you know, we always say don't reach for catchers. It's one of those positions you can fill, and you're seeing that with the Jeffers of the world and the Teals that'll probably come back and hit a decent, you know, Adley Rutschman real late, and he's looking really good. He's a top 10. So I don't think I'd want him, but it is fun to say, hey, Cal's on my team, right? I mean, the big dumper. It's pretty fun. It's just like you said, what would I give up for him is the thing. Because, I wouldn't give a Corbin Carroll up for him. You know, I wouldn't give Max Fried or, you know, even a Chris Sale or a Tyler Glasnow. Like, those guys I got Sale in like the 5th or 6th. Glasnow was almost the 9th. I'm not still giving up one of those guys for Cal. That's just, it's just, crazy as it sounds, like I just wouldn't. So yeah, I don't know, because I just don't value him like some people do. I don't know.
1: Yeah, like I said, like if you had an influx of pitching early and you have a Kevin Gausman, when Kevin Gausman's got, you know, a sub 3 ERA and he's, you know, let's say he's top 10 in strikeouts in the league, just to throw it out there. You know, that would, to me, be enough for Cal Riley to go get. But to the person that drafted Cal Riley, that offer's kind of dog shit at the same time. It just doesn't match up. So it's just, he's kind of like an enigma because of where he was drafted, you know, what people value him at, knowing, you know, you and I knowing that he's not going to do what he did, but we still have a pretty high ceiling on him when it comes to production, which you have to pay for production, but we're not going to pay you.
0: Listen, I like the Gausman for him. I just feel like you need to throw a sweetener in there. That's the only thing. I don't know what it would be. I don't know. Obviously, you're not – like, if I have Will Smith, I'm not going to give you Will Smith and Gausman for Cal Riley. Like, I feel like I'd be taking a step back from my team. But if I have Wilson Contreras, like, I don't know, you know, maybe something like that, because you kind of drafted him pretty high, and he's really not performing like he is, right? Why not move on from him, throw him in the deal, so at least – if, you know, if you're trading, if I'm the owner of Cal and I'm seeing this, I'm like, well, you know what? I'm still getting a Contreras for catcher. He's not horrible. He still plays for a good team. And I'm getting Gausman. Then I might, yeah, why not? Why not? You know? But if I had like a Will Smith or a Shea Langeliers, like it just wouldn't make sense to do a 2-for-1. Because if you're trading Cal, he's probably your primary catcher. So you're going to need a catcher back. You know, unless you pick somebody up that's performing pretty well, but that's tough to do because usually if they perform well, we scoop them up pretty quick.
1: Well, that's the thing too. It's like you got to also take the value of, you know, like you said, you got a Jeffers right now. Would you rather just keep a Jeffers and ride out the ride with it, or would you rather, you know, trade a part of your team to upgrade from him, which might the upgrade might only be, you know, overall, like 60 points more throughout the whole entire season. You know, is it worth the squeeze? Like, how? And that's why I say, like, I'd rather just go out and get a, you know, a free agent catcher that might be streaky, like an Alejandro Kirk. You know, sometimes he's out there. You know, Sal Perez right now, he's not playing really good at all. But then we've seen him heat up and go crazy and have a great, you know, few weeks or whatever in the summertime. So I sometimes rather just take that risk rather than just being like, you know what? I'm cool with just not creating a piece of my team for a player that might not be what I thought he was at the same time. Just too much risk.
0: I agree. Before we move on to the next guy. And Seth said hi out there. So what's going on, Seth? How you doing, my friend?
1: I'm Seth.
0: Yeah. Before we move on, I do want to say Josh Naylor might be back. Stolen base today, home run. As much as it pains me to say Josh Naylor might be back, he might be back.
1: I need to be
0: all right. So let's talk about, this is the last but not least here to end the show here. Someone that I'd like to buy the hype on. You know how I feel about him. Putting together a great year after a pretty horrible year last year. Probably should have won Rookie of the Year, but it is what it is. So, listen, Cubs starting pitcher Shota, 86.9% owned, 2-1, 29 innings pitched, 32 strikeouts, 6 walks, a 2-1 ERA, 68 points in a points league, 13.8 a start he's given you. I mean, listen, you want to talk about a potential draft steal, right? This guy was – I picked this guy up in the 19th round, right, with numbers that look – like they're coming from someone who should be a top five pitcher, right? I mean, 32 strikeouts, 29 innings, 2.1 ERA. Listen, we all saw what Shota did his rookie year. He looked great. Amazing numbers for a rookie. again, you can make the debate. He's not really a rookie. He came from the Japanese league, whatever. It was his rookie year in baseball, right? The numbers took a backseat last year. And of course, the big report was, listen, he's tipping pitches. People are seeing it, and he's getting wrecked about it, and it's tough. So, listen, I don't want to jinx it. I think he's back. You know, I think he got that whole issue taken care of because he does look like the rookie version of himself, right? I think he does anyways. So people who drafted him this late, I think would mind kind of moving on, maybe trading him for a much better player. You know, I mean, this is, like I said, if he keeps it up, nothing tells me that he can't finish a top 25 pitcher, right? I mean, I wasn't sold on him, but his last three starts, 9 strikeouts, no earned versus Pitt. 11 strikeouts, 1 earned versus Philly. He got the win his next start against Philly again. Like, I think he might be back. I really do. And before we do, Seth did have a question, and that's why he hopped on here. He said he got an offer of Vlad for Murakami. Would you trade Vlad or would you hold in a category redraft league for Murakami?
1: In category redraft. Category redraft, I'd be holding on Vlad. I think the ceiling is higher for Vlad, and especially in categories, I think you got average, you know, Vlad wins average over Murakami. Murakami's gonna be in the 220s, 230s. I really truly believe he's not gonna go 270, 280 long term here. You know, obviously great week on fire, 445, but I don't think like a 300 average is a realistic expectation for him. And then Vlad also will have the power. He is a power stroker. He's still going to get 30 plus home runs. Murakami might have 30 or 40. So in the power category, you know, I think that's kind of a push a little bit. And then the RBIs, runs, I think it's going to be roughly, you know, all about Vlad because of the better lineup. He's going to have more opportunity to hit for RBIs. Once he gets on base, he's going to have more opportunity to score more runs. I just think long-term, Vlad is the better play. What do you think, Doug?
0: Yeah, I mean, like you said, in a redraft, every year you kind of start from scratch. So we're kind of just taking this from this year on, right? Listen, you know what you're getting from Vlad. I mean, Murakami doesn't even have – he might have like 3 stolen bases. Vlad will probably get you, you know, almost double digits maybe. I think Vlad will probably have a little more stolen bases than Murakami will. I think Murakami will have more home runs, but in the most of the other categories, Vlad will probably out him. I think Vlad will have the better average. He'll probably have the better runs. RBIs might be a wash. Might be. Walks, Vlad, you know.
1: On base percentage would be Vlad.
0: Yeah. Yeah. Just because Murakami is just so hit and miss. It really is.
1: You don't have a track record yet of him either.
0: It's a classic sell high. That's what this is. Because you have no idea. Like Murakami, hey, listen, he hit another home run today. He's got 11 on the year. That's amazing. But it's a month into the year. Like, you don't know really what you're going to get from this guy for the rest of the year. You know, he could just shit the bed. He could come out and just, you know, light it up. And maybe he does finish with 50 home runs. You know, that it is what it is. But he could also just finish with 25 plus and give you 200 strikeouts. You don't know what's going to happen. You know, he didn't just hit. He hit 6 home runs in 7 days of the 11 he has, you know. So he hit more than half his output from the entire first 3 weeks of the year in a week. I take it for what it's worth. I do like Murakami. I do own him. I do start him. I drafted him really, really, really late. It was a steal for me. I also drafted Okamoto, who kind of isn't doing what he looked good today. He looked really good today, but I'm glad I hit on one of the two. But I think that Toronto team, they're going to turn around. I mean, they have to. They're just too talented. You know, it's crazy to look at the standings and see them where they are. You know, you'd figure they'd be fighting for first, but with the Yankees, but you got Baltimore in there, and it's kind of like it's crazy. But I think they'll turn it around. I think overall consistency, you go Vlad, hands down.
1: Absolutely.
0: Okay. I'm glad we see that either. I mean, I like Murakami. If they want to throw in a decent pitcher with that, then, you know, if you're doing a 2-for-1, maybe talk about it. But right now, you don't touch it.
1: Yeah.
0: I think you keep Vlad. You don't do it. You don't do it. Great sell high, though. I love the enthusiasm about trying to get rid of Murakami.
1: Yeah, I'm ready.
0: We only got a couple minutes left. So what's your take on Shota?
1: I'm holding Shota. I think he's back. I think he looks great. It's tough to find good pitching. That's been my theme all night. And he plays in Chicago. Good ballpark for him. I think he's the guy there. And I think he needs to be the guy. So, you know, if he stays healthy, he's top 10, top 15 pitcher all day. All day. So I'm holding.
0: I agree. I think it's a pretty good steal. But, again, you know, if you drafted him so late in leagues that maybe someone offers you a pretty good penny for him, you will think twice. You know, you're drafting somebody in the 19th round or the 20s. Chances are it's a gamble. Chances are he's probably a bench player. And the fact that he's performing like a starting pitcher, like you would throw in a rotation and start every week, you know, somebody else that you drafted ahead of him is probably taking a seat on the bench. So if you do have the depth, I could see moving on. That's all.
1: Green.
0: All right, guys, that is it. That is the show. Look at that nailer at 23 points. Slow start heating up from Sean. That was the text message today. You'd love to see it. But yeah, so we ended up going around the league, very long, very fun around the league segment that we ended up talking about a lot of different things. Talked about people that are coming back from the IL very, very soon. That's going to give you a boost. And when I say very soon, that'll give you a boost, I mean quality arms, not just Joe Nobody. You know, you got your Garrett Coles, you got your Yesuvaj from Toronto. You have some really good players that you drafted late and stashed just for this opportunity. We talked about the hottest and coldest, and of course, the sell highs and some of the buy lows. So, for Mikey V, I'm Doug. You can tell it's time to go because I am done and I am out. Finished my drink. So, everybody watching, finish your drink, go to bed, have fun. We'll see you next week live. All right.
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0: ¿Qué pasa, mi gente? Hey, welcome to the Motivated Mindset. I am your host, Jose Antonio Flores, proud Latino, born in New York City, straight out of the Bronx, raised in Brooklyn, that New York flavor, that hustle. How you doing? That art, that grit, that it shaped me, it built me, and still drives todo lo que yo hago, everything I do. But before we get rolling, I want to send a powerful salute to all my veterans, service members, family members, first responders, que están escuchando, they're listening. Mucho respeto, much respect. You already know, in this new chapter of my life, I wear a few different hats other than the school one. I'm a combat veteran who probably served 30 years on active duty in the United States Army. I'm a motivational speaker, a certified personal trainer, a certified mediator, don't you fight, and an end-of-life death doula. But behind every title is one mission, mi gente, to serve people, because I know what struggle feels like. I know the pain, what it feels like, and I know what it means to fight your way toward purpose every day. My mission, mi misión, is simple: to inspire, to uplift, to challenge, to remind people that no matter where you come from, you hear me? Catch that A-train. No matter what life throws at you, you can redefine your life through faith, discipline, resilience, and relentless drive. That's why this podcast exists. The Motivated Mindset is where we talk about resilience. We talk about culture. We talk about healing. We talk about leadership, you know. We talk about discipline, optimism, you know, and the courage it takes to keep moving forward when life hits muy duro. You know, we keep it real here in New York real, right? Straight talk. And one last thing before we start. You know, if you vibe, right, as we say, if you vibe with what you hear in this conversation, if it inspires you, if you appreciate the interviews, the energy, yay, yay! And the message, all I ask for you is support my YouTube channel. Support all our links. You know, like hit that like, that subscribe, your like, and share with someone who could use a little motivation. Use that phone, scan it, because your support helps me to continue to bring you powerful guests, meaningful conversation, and purpose-driven content straight to you. All right, family, let's get this started. Let's do what we're going to do. Let's talk about today's guest, first of all. Our guest is someone who truly embodies leadership, purpose, right? Excellence and service. Joining us today is Lainey Shaw, an ICF certified executive coach, attorney, leadership consultant, and career strategist, helping professionals across the country position themselves to promote for promotion while also building sustainable systems to prevent burnout. And let me tell you, in today's world where everybody is grinding, exhausted, and overwhelmed, and trying to figure out their next move professionally, this conversation is right on time. Lainey brings over 20 years of federal government experience to the table, and it's also a graduate of an agency executive leadership program where she focused on leadership development, self-awareness, and strategic thinking. She's known for helping professionals elevate their confidence, strengthen their leadership presence, you know, navigate career growth, and create healthier ways to succeed without losing themselves in the process. But what makes her stand out is this: she doesn't just teach leadership, mi gente, she lives it. She's a graduate of the Hampton University and Howard University School of Law, a member of Alpha Kappa Alpha Sorority Incorporated, the Society Incorporated, the National Bar Association, the American Bar Association, and the International Coaching Federation. She also serves as a director for the Alfred Street Baptist Church Foundation, helping provide scholarships to deserving students, which speaks volumes about her commitment to service, empowerment, and giving back to the community. And one thing I absolutely love about her message is this: to whom much is given, much is required. You know what I'm saying? That's powerful. You know, she's also known for encouraging people to give themselves grace without lowering their standards. Man, that right there is a whole world. You know what I'm saying? Because so many people today are trying to succeed while silently battling burnout, you know, pressure, self-doubt, and exhaustion. So, mi gente, today we're going to talk about leadership. You know what I'm saying? We're going to talk about career growth. We're going to talk about mindset, burnout, purpose. You hear me? Confidence. How you doing? Thank you very much. And how to level up, yay, yay, professionally without losing yourself personally, right? Family, get ready. This is going to be a powerful conversation. Again, I want to welcome you to the Motivated Mindset with today's incredible guest. And let's kick this off. I'm about to show you. Let's do what we do best here. All right, all right, all right, all right.
1: The interview of the week is brought to you by Jersey Mike's, a sub above.
0: Welcome, welcome, lady. Thank you for being on my show, on our podcast. How are you?
2: I am great, and it is such an honor to be here with you. I've been waiting for this all year. You know that. Come on now. So hey, I'm excited about our conversation.
0: Today is the day. It's an honor to have you here. Take some time. Good things have to wait. We have to wait for those good things, I guess, right? You know,
2: that is right.
0: you know, so you know what we talk about before you did with before you worked for the government, had all these titles. Who is Miss Shaw? Who are you? Where are you from?
2: Oh my goodness, I'm a Southern Belle from South Carolina. That is who I am, and grew up, born and raised in South Carolina, Greenville. And navigated my way to Hampton for college, enjoyed that experience, decided to come a little bit further north up to D.C. And something about living in D.C. and going to law school in D.C., I just said, I'm staying here. This is home. So I've lived in the D.C. area for 20 plus years now, practicing for the government. I just hit 21 years of service.
0: Congratulations.
2: I care deeply about the mission of my agency, which is protecting banking for, you know, those who are involved with banks. And I just enjoy helping people and just make sure that people are able to meet their goals.
0: That is stupendous. So growing up, what values did you get that helped you become the woman you are today while you were growing?
2: It's always been a focus on family. My mother came from a huge family of 21 children. And we are all close, you know, to my aunts and uncles, nieces and nephews, cousins. It's just always having that sense of folks around you, people that you know that you can trust. And so, you know, family can be blood family, but it can also be people that, you know, you develop these relationships and these friendships with over time. And so I'm deeply connected to people. And that is a value that I've taken from, you know, my childhood, even into what I do with my work today.
0: That's awesome. And with that being said, was there a defining moment where you were growing that said, you know what, I want to help people? Well, how did that transform or transit professional and personally that you wanted to help people?
2: You know, it probably was just growing up in the church and being so close to my family as well. I don't know if I always knew that I wanted to be an attorney. I think, you know, growing up watching the Cosby Show, a lot of little black girls were saying, hey, I want to be an attorney like Felicia Rashad. And I too said that, didn't know if that would make its way into what my path would be. But the interesting thing is that my sister and I are both attorneys. We were in law school at the same time.
0: Wow.
2: And, you know, we both help people. She helps people in a different way through her cases and I help with mine. So, you know, it's just wonderful to have that connection with her, even though we're not in the same city now.
0: Wow. So we have a comment from Tammy from Maryland said, thank you for your public service.
2: Thank you. I appreciate it. I think last week, National Public Service Recognition Week. So
0: right. That's right. It was, you know. And while you was growing up, did you have any mentors, anybody that really was there for you other than the church? Was there any?
2: You know what? A lot of teachers.
0: Teachers.
2: A lot of teachers that nourished me, developed me in different ways, had me in different programs to, you know, facilitate my love of reading, my love of books, my love of writing, that really motivated me to dream, to think big about what it is I wanted to do. A lot of my teachers that I was close to actually were members of Alpha Kappa Alpha Sorority Incorporated, which I am now a member of. And have an opportunity to do additional service work through that organization. So it comes full circle at some point for you.
0: Yes, ma'am. Absolutely. And we have a question from Yvette said, what inspired you to become an executive coach after 2 decades in the federal service?
2: You know, that is a really good question. I'm so thankful that you asked that, because what I wanted to talk about is the fact that at some point in my career, I felt stuck. Not sure how to navigate the next step, what it is I wanted to do. I've always enjoyed the work that I do with my agency, but didn't know what the next level of success looked like. And so my agency offered me a coach, and I started working with that coach. Mm-hmm.

0: becoming a coach, becoming certified as a coach, getting my first clients as a coach, coaching internally at my agency, coaching with folks that reached out to me on social media that were, you know, involved in different steps of their career. One of the first projects that I engaged in was an effort to assist federal government workers and consultants that had been displaced in 2025 after all the changes in the government. So that was deeply rewarding to me, because what I found is that a lot of federal government workers don't update their resume often. And so I went through the process of helping them update their resume, preparing them for interview prep, you know, getting them prepared to re-enter the workforce and to think logistically and holistically about their skill set and what they had to offer.
1: Wow. No, that's awesome. We have a question from Jackie in DC and said, what do you wish more people understood about reinventing themselves with intention?
0: You know what? I think I would hope that people realize the strategy involved in it, that you can just take a few steps, a few tweaks to what you're already doing. If you're, let's say you're already posting on social media, start to post more about your career. Post what it is that you're trying to pivot into, you know, involve the folks that are around you, because you just never know what can come from having organic conversations with people that already know who you are and what it is you offer. So just be strategic about those conversations.
1: No, that's really good, you know, which brings me to, so what's the biggest mindset shift professionals need before they can truly elevate their careers?
0: You know, it really is believing in yourself. I work with a lot of professionals who look great on paper, but they lack confidence.
1: Confidence.
0: And if you just take a few steps to tweak your confidence, to really believe in yourself, like a client that I was working with last night, I said, every day I want you to write down 5 great things about yourself. And I want you to write it every day, because you need to, in real time, realize how great it is that you are as an attorney, how great it is that you work with other people, that what you have to offer, so that when you start to go into your interviews, that this is going to sound like second nature to you, because you're already pumping yourself up.
1: When you mentioned that about confidence, I thought about imposter syndrome. How we doubt ourselves, right?
0: We do. We second guess ourselves. We doubt ourselves all the time.
1: Yeah. And that's why many times, like, for example, when I worked at, you know, at HUD, every time I had to go speak before people, it's like, am I really that good? You know, it's that little voice behind you, you know, in your head. And I'm like, wait a minute, Jose, this ain't your first time, you know, at the rodeo. And I almost have to build myself up. It's what the heck am I doing? Yeah, I can do
0: but
1: this.
0: But when you
1: yeah.
0: did it, it would be fine, wouldn't it? It was
1: yes.
0: much better than you even expected. Yeah.
1: No. Absolutely. Absolutely. You know, and, you know, when we talk about, you know, leadership, confidence, and let's say visibility, you know, why do you believe visibility and advocacy matter just as much as hard work in today's workplace?
0: It really is about visibility and advocacy, because hard work is great. But hard work alone will not get you promoted. Hard work will not help you to navigate your career into whatever next phase you want it to be. But if you are able to increase your visibility, to talk about the things that you're doing, the impact that you bring every day on the job, that will start to make a difference to people.
1: Yeah.
0: And it will help you get promoted. And a lot of times people are so shy, so nervous about, you know, bragging on themselves. But if you just start to let people know that, hey, this is the value that I bring, this is the impact, they start to see you differently.
1: Yeah.
0: And it makes a difference. And the second thing I will say about the advocacy piece, if you want something or if you need something, but you never told anybody, well, what good is wanting that?
1: Right.
0: You've got
1: right.
0: to be able to advocate for yourself. You've got to be able to navigate difficult conversations and to tell people, yes, I want to be promoted. Can you help me with that? Yes, I want to move into this detail of this rotation position. Let's talk a strategy about how I can get there. Those conversations should be used in your favor as opposed to used against you.
1: Absolutely. We have another comment actually from Carmen from New York City. And I can relate to say my abuelos, you know what abuelos are? Like my grandparents,
0: your
1: right?
0: grandparents. Yeah.
1: Right. And she said, my abuelos always telling us to work hard. What identity shifts are necessary for someone who wants to move from hard worker to recognized leader? And I think you hit some of those points.
0: It is about being strategic about the assignments that you take on. And, you know, a lot of times women will turn into, oh, I'm the office party planner, or I'm the office, let me plan the Christmas fellowship. No, there's nothing wrong with planning that.

0: But there are different projects that you could take on that you could take that same energy, that same time, and build yourself up strategically and increase your visibility. And people will see you as this leader because you're leading more difficult projects. So think about what you're saying yes to, and don't say yes to everything. Say yes to the things that will actually develop and continue your career.
1: One of the things I wrote down, comfort zone. A lot of people get, well, I love my job. And you and I know sometimes in order to get promoted, get ready, you need to get out of that comfort zone, and a lot of people just stay where they're at and just put their head down. But, like for me, it's like a learned behavior, Carmen from New York. I got to work hard. Meanwhile, I'm seeing my peers move up and I'm like, what? Yeah. So,
0: And you know you're just as qualified as they are, and that can be frustrating.
1: So for example, when you coach professional through interviews, confidence and leadership presence, what's one shift that can change how people show up immediately?
0: Immediately would be making sure that as you're thinking about your career, that you're tracking your wins, that you're really able to talk about that and articulate it. And not just say, oh, I did X, Y, Z, but talk about why that made a difference and why that brought value to the team. If you're leading individuals, talk about that leadership skill, whether it's, collaboration, whether it's, team building, whatever it is, have a story developed around that so that people can see the impact and how it all comes together for you.
1: No, that makes perfect sense. We have a question from Manuel in DC, and he said, what are the most common blind spots you see in professionals who are ready for a promotion but can't articulate their value?
0: Well, the blind spot is that they're not preparing themselves for it. And, they're thinking that they're not ready because there's this lack of preparation. But if you were to work with the coach, or if you were to, have a monthly sit down where you're saying, this is what I did this month, that will help you to show up better during an interview. A lot of times people think, oh, well, I don't see that I'm meeting 80% of the qualifications for this job, and they'll actually talk themselves out of applying. But I would say, go ahead and apply, and think about what it is that you can do that would be required under that job description. And those other areas that you don't meet 100% on the head, though, that's the room for you to grow. You don't want to show up on day one knowing 100% of a job. 70 to 80% would be that safe space. But I think that's a blind spot where people trick themselves into thinking that they have to either be 100% ready or 100% qualified for whatever's next. And you don't absolutely need that.
1: Wow, no, those are really good points, and I think having that good, let's say, rapport communication with your first line, even your second line, getting that. So I can talk about, when I was in the military and the job I had, getting constructive feedback as you go through and being able to sit down, hey, do some self-reflection also. They really help, I'm assuming, for
0: It
1: some.
0: does help, and people often don't take feedback well, but take it for what it's worth and figure out, where you can grow from it.
1: So, for example, like when we talk about executive, like how does an executive presence actually mean, what it means in today's workplace? What does that
0: What
1: look
0: does
1: like?
0: executive presence? It really means having the confidence that we're talking about. It means being a great communicator. It means being strategic in your thinking. It means having vision for your organization. And that's how you show up. And those are all strategic competencies, but they're also muscles that you can flex, muscles that you can actually grow. And the more that you do in terms of your decision making, how you're communicating, taking on these different projects, leading different efforts, that's how you get that executive presence.
1: Because we do have a lot of introverts, acquired professionals, and how do they stand out based just what you said, right? Just
0: You have to get comfortable being uncomfortable too. So
1: yes.
0: if you're operating inside this comfort zone and it's fearful to get outside of it, take one small step to get outside of it and see how that feels and reflect on it.
1: Well, no, which answers the question that I had about, what advice would you give to, let's say, somebody who feels overlooked, underpaid, or underestimated at work, right?
0: Yes, that is the question. And
1: Ooh.
0: if you're feeling underestimated, you have to think, is there something that can be repaired here, or is it time for a move?
1: No, absolutely. We're going to take a 1 minute, 1 minute commercial break. And when we come back, I want to maybe talk about burnout, balance, and mental wellness, you know? So let's watch this real quick Stretch Zone commercial. Here we go. 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Thank you. All right, welcome back. Hey, we all need to stretch more often. Yes. Which leads us into what we're going to talk about, different kind of wellness. But, you know, one of the things you've built a platform while working full time. What have you learned about balancing ambition, burnout, and sustainability?
0: Well, it is very important that if you have a goal, that you pursue your goal. But mm-hmm. I believe balance is important. And I think that often it's important to check in with yourself to make sure that you're still prioritizing things that are important to you, like rest, mm-hmm. you know, self-care, that, you know, you are taking steps to minimize or prevent burnout. Because those type of things can creep up on you, especially yeah. if you're taking on, you know, additional tasks, additional responsibilities, perhaps someone that's pursuing a different degree or, mm-hmm. you know, taking on a certification or building a business. And so last year was a challenging year in terms of building my business while still being full-time employed. Mm-hmm. But I took the time to make sure that I was not overextending myself. And so that's how the balance came in and making sure that I prioritized those things that were still important.
1: No, absolutely. Especially in this hustle culture, as we call mm-hmm. it, right? I mean, yeah. everybody's moving
0: everybody's
1: around.
0: Hustling. Everybody's moving.
1: Yes, yes. You know, and finding that woosah. I don't know, you know, finding, wait a minute, let's take a break, you know, let's focus on us, you know. And, you know, how can ambitious people protect their peace while still pursuing those big goals? Some of those things you mentioned, mm-hmm. how we would go with that?
0: Well, protecting your peace is paramount.
1: Yes.
0: And it really is, you know, trying not to take on too much at once and being strategic about what it is you can actually achieve and the amount of time that you have. Mm-hmm. And if you get close to a goal, but you don't actually meet that goal, it's okay to reevaluate. It is okay to extend the timeline for it. And mm-hmm. so you can continue to be ambitious, but make tweaks along the way to fit mm-hmm. how you're actually showing up in life.
1: Wow. So how do you personally reset when life or work becomes overwhelming?
0: I'm a runner.
1: Ooh,
0: and so
1: okay.
0: I run 4 times a week, perhaps. I do yoga. Mm-hmm. There are some times on the weekend where I'm like, okay, I said I was going to do X, Y, Z, but it's a better use of my time to rest. And I will just, you know, make the shift in my schedule as needed. That doesn't mean that I'm a slacker. It just means mm-hmm. that there are certain days, certain instances where I've decided that it's okay to give myself grace.
1: That's absolutely. I used to run. Now I do my Peloton. So I can relate to that and lifting weights, especially as we get older, we need that resistance training, but it helps me vent whatever stress I'm going through.
0: Absolutely.
1: So, you know, and when we talk about, you know, we keep hearing about a difficult job market. You know, what are you seeing firsthand from professionals right now?
0: It's taking a little bit longer for professionals to get hired. That's unfortunate, but it's really an effect of there not being as many positions available. Mm-hmm. There have been multiple layoffs from industry. You know, government restructuring has caused some, you know, joblessness as well. And then in addition to that, the folks that are employed are holding on to their positions a little bit tighter, right? I mean, that's called job hugging. Where in past years, they may have started looking at a certain point. They see mm-hmm. how tight the job market might be, and that's causing a little extra friction. And then, of course, we have AI taking on additional roles. Yes. And so it has just been an interesting time for professionals to navigate. And so I'm seeing some of that frustration with a few of my clients where, you know, they would normally have a position within a month of looking. Sometimes mm-hmm. it's taking 2 months, 3 months, a little bit longer. And so you just have to really stay encouraged, you know, shift your mindset to make sure that you're maintaining a positive mindset. Take care of yourself during that time, because it's not for the faint of heart searching for a job right now.
1: And I mean, correct me if I'm wrong. Are we still in a hiring freeze? Our government, is that still going on?
0: Well, the government has opened some positions.
1: Okay.
0: So we are seeing some hiring, which mm-hmm. is great, and some promotions. So there is some movement, yes, agency by agency.
1: Gotcha. You know, with that being said, you know, like, what industries or skills do you think are becoming more valuable right now?
0: You know, I think to the extent that you can learn as much as you can learn about AI, I think across industries, that will make a difference. AI, you know, is able to function, but it still needs people that are a part of the process. Mm-hmm. So to the extent that you can get a certification in that, that's helpful. Anybody that's people oriented, customer mm-hmm. service oriented, mm-hmm. that makes a difference. How you deal with people, how you relate to people. Project management skills are very important right now. You know, folks that are getting green belt certifications so that they can be more efficient in processes. Those are the type of, you know, certifications and skill sets that I'm seeing showing up on resumes that's actually making a difference.
1: Wow. And that makes me think of networking, right? How important is networking, you know?
0: You know, networking is important, but you can't just wait to network when you need a job. You got to keep your network. What I say is you got to keep your network warm.
1: Right, right.
0: A lot of people are nervous about that. Even some of my clients are nervous about it because they think that they're bothering people.
1: Yeah.
0: But it doesn't hurt to just send a quick email, check in with perhaps a mentor from college, you know, someone, a previous colleague. Let them know how you're doing constantly, every couple of months. It doesn't have to be too much. Invite folks to coffee. A virtual coffee will work. There are ways to network for extroverts and introverts.
1: Hmm. Yvette said, preach from another one. And we have another question, says anonymous. They say, you mentioned that people don't update their resumes, quote unquote. I'm guilty of it. Do you help people with that?
0: I do help people with the resume. Mm-hmm. And, you know, USA Jobs has a 2-page resume requirement now as well. So I've been doing helping a lot of government professionals as well that are working to have that, to meet that 2-page requirement. So they're cutting their resume down where it might've been 5 or 6 pages before, because that is the new OPM requirement.
1: Wow.
0: So I work with folks across the industry though. It just doesn't have to be government.
1: Yeah. Cause I remember when I first joined, you can put 5 or 7 pages, whatever it was, especially for those of us that serves, cause we've done so much stuff.
0: You've done so much, so many contributions.
1: So how do we capture all that? You know, And so when we talk about, you know, personal growth, with the motivation mindset, you know, when self-doubt, you know, because it creeps in, how do you silence that inner critic, I guess?
0: Well, first of all, you got to notice it.
1: Mm-hmm.
0: So, you know, you got to kind of monitor your thoughts that way. And whenever it creeps in, you've got to say something that's going to counteract that. You've got evidence where you've shown up and things have been great. You have evidence where you've delivered a great speech or you've delivered a great presentation. Mm-hmm. So you've got to tell your self-doubt, hey, go away, take a hike.
1: Yeah, absolutely.
0: But it happens in the moment. It really is moment by moment, you making a decision to think of something positive as opposed to letting that doubt creep in.
1: Right. No, you're absolutely correct. You know, so if you have any advice, you know, what's one thing, for example, that professional can do maybe this week that would immediately improve their career trajectory, you know
0: what it really would be? If you've not dusted off your resume in a while, go ahead and spend some time on it. Spend some time updating it, you know, start to see, you know, where you might need to add additional information, where you might need to take away, tweak it a little bit. Mm-hmm. And if you've not been a person that's been diligent about networking, jot down a list of 3 folks that you want to reach out to in the next week.
1: Absolutely. And some of the things we're going to go, especially how people can get in contact with you and what your services have to offer. All this is going to be put in a nutshell. So you know, we're going to show some of the things, how people can reach out to you and the services you offer on some of the things that we've covered. So I'm about to go to that. Here we go.
0: Oh, absolutely.
1: There you go. It's all you, ma'am.
0: So it starts with my website. My website is coachingwithlaney.com. And as an executive coach, I focus on career and leadership coaching. Coaching really is about coaching the whole person. So however you're showing up in life, whatever your goals are, if you told me, hey, Lainey, my goal is to lose 20 pounds, that's what we would work on, putting a plan together for that. If your goal is to get promoted, we work on a plan for that. Mm-hmm. Whatever it is, however you're showing up, that is what I want to partner with you on. And for me, my signature program has really been about helping professionals to get promoted. And so through the coaching program, we increase your clarity. We think about your transferable skill sets. We think about, you know, how you're going to navigate if it's time for a pivot. We're thinking about how you show up in a confident manner, how you prepare for your interview, how you make sure that your materials are updated from your resume to your LinkedIn profile. We can also do a look at what your digital presence is so that when folks go to look for you, that you show up in the way that you want to. And it really is about making sure that you have what you need to move to the next level. There's also this focus on preventing burnout, because I think it is very important as you grow and navigate your career and you're taking on additional responsibility that you put proper systems in place to make sure that you are preventing burnout, that you're taking care of yourself and prioritizing your self-care and, of course, rest. And that is, you know, for the most part, what Coaching With Me is about. You can go to the website. There is a mechanism for booking a coaching call. If you want to just talk to me for 30 minutes, that is a great way to get a feel for what coaching is. I find that a lot of professionals may not have been familiar with coaching, but we can work through that. And as you see from here, I am an ICF certified executive career coach. I've been with my employer 21 years. Wow. And navigating various positions, promotions, navigating personally being stuck, working with a coach personally as well. I'm graduated from my agency's executive leadership program, and I have the dynamic opportunity to speak to organizations, to work with different corporations on speakers, you know, being a speaker, facilitating training and the like. And it's just been great experience.
1: Yeah, absolutely. I think you covered some of this too.
0: I've covered some of that, but it really is about the clarity, you know, the presence that you have, how you're showing up, and of course, positioning. You want to make sure that you are able to articulate your impact so opportunities come to you and that others can advocate for you as well. So that is sort of what we work through together. And the ways to work with me, if you go to the website, you'll see more about the coaching options and also workshops and trainings for organizations that would like to bring me on as a speaker or to facilitate training.
1: And ladies and gentlemen, you see on the bottom, Coaching with Lainey, there's the website, and you'll see all the ways to get a hold of her. And one of the things I was asked, which is the best way if somebody wanted, is the website, everything
0: the
1: is
0: on there? The website is a good way to get in touch with me. You can also get in touch with me. Lots of professionals will either send me a message on LinkedIn and we can start the conversation there, or sending me a message on Instagram. It depends on what works for you. I'm happy to handle either any of those. But my signature approach really is about bringing clarity, you know, navigating through so that you can have the presence that you want, the visibility and the advocacy. And on a weekly basis, I'm sharing tips and strategies for you to level up with clarity and confidence on my YouTube channel. So I ask that you check that out as well. Level Up with Coach Lainey.
1: I watch a few of them and it was stupendous. I was like, you go, girl. Let me get your autograph. No, but you were providing really good, common sense stuff, you know, that you make difficult subject into some that's layman's terms. I was like, wow, I should have become a lawyer, you know, but it was good. I've watched it, ladies and gentlemen. You need to check it out. It is too, I like
0: wonderful.
1: It. I like it.
0: Wonderful.
1: Before we go to the next slide, we have a question. Somebody said, yes, Tammy in Maryland, but somebody, Tammy also said, I saw one of your career strategy videos. What message do you hope people will walk away after engaging with your work?
0: It really is knowing that you are capable, and if the next level is something that you desire, if you want a new position, if you want a promotion, there are ways to get you there. And so you've got to start by believing in yourself. And then if you're willing to do the work, an opportunity will come your way.
1: Wow. Let's see what the next slide is. Oh, you, there it goes.
0: There it is. So my strategy call. And I'm yes. Probably, if you book a strategy call with me in 30 minutes, you'll walk away with clear direction and what your next step will be. Mm-hmm. We talk through where you are in your position in life, and we get through what's holding you back, and we help. I will help navigate you to your next step. So all in 30 minutes.
1: Mm-hmm. And we had a question from Jackie in DC say, do you meet in person or virtual?
0: It's all virtual for me.
1: Okay.
0: I just like to be accessible to my clients. So virtual tends to work.
1: Mm-hmm. And you talked about...
0: I talked about that, but that is what will happen for the 30-minute strategy call where we figure out your next best career move and figure out what's keeping you stuck so that you can move past it.
1: Cool beans.
0: Yes.
1: And you make it so user-friendly. I went on the website. Look at that.
0: Look at that. That's how you can submit your name, your email, and I will reach out to you. We can have that conversation that you want to have.
1: And it's a wonderful, beautiful website, ladies and gentlemen. You got to go on. I was like so impressed. I was like, wow, this is nice. And everything is laid out, user-friendly. I enjoyed just navigating through everything. It was really well. Same thing with the Instagram, the YouTube, and the LinkedIn. Very, very informative. So definitely check it out. And,
0: that's my Instagram.
1: Yes. I enjoyed it. I was stalking her. I was like, oh, man, this is good stuff. But bottom line up front, ladies and gentlemen, is that, you know, it's about the whole person. It ain't just work. It's finding that balance.
0: Finding that balance. And if something says, if you say something's important to you, you spend the time making sure that you can achieve it.
1: Yes, absolutely. Absolutely. And of course, on YouTube.
0: There's the YouTube. Yes. Level Up with Coach Lainey.
1: Go check it out.
0: To subscribe and to check out some of the videos.
1: Yes, it is so good. I enjoyed it. I enjoyed it a lot. And then, of course, on LinkedIn.
0: LinkedIn, which is where I found Jose.
1: Yes, ma'am, you did.
0: Yes, so there are updates on LinkedIn as well. Please connect with me there. Happy to have you on any medium, including Threads, which I don't think I listed, but happy to connect with you wherever you find me.
1: And ladies and gentlemen, it is so user-friendly. Regardless of which platform you go to, it's going to connect you to her all the way. It's amazing. So technology. And again, you see the website. Absolutely. And of course,
0: download the QR code for either LinkedIn, YouTube, just take a picture of all of them. And also at the end, which we didn't talk about, but there is a free career guide. That is my career reset guide. And it is a quiz and some tips for you to figure out whether you're ready for your next step. Mm-hmm. And it's just a couple of pages, a couple of tips from me. It pairs nicely with a couple of the YouTube videos. And so it's a nice, free, downloadable resource.
1: Yes, yes, absolutely. And Lonnie, as we get ready to close out, is there anything we didn't cover? Any last words, you know, for some professional, some leader out there that needs to hear what you need to say?
0: It really would be that I encourage you to bet on yourself. If there's anybody that can achieve what it is you want to achieve, why can't it be you? And so I would encourage you to just take the necessary steps to do whatever it is that is on your to-do list. Bite them off into nice, small action steps so that you don't get overwhelmed, but definitely put together that plan to get it done. And if coaching is something that would work for you in terms of partnering with a professional, feel free to reach out. And I would love to figure out a way that we could connect and work together on whatever it is your goals are.
1: Oh, thank you, Lainey. Thank you so much. Thank you. Thank you. It's been great. Well, first of all, great having you on here. It's been stupendous. A lot of great information. And ladies and gentlemen, you got to reach out. You got to take time for yourself. You know, like Ms. Shaw said, take care of you first. Then everything else would take care of itself, you know. And, you know, when we talked about working hard, no, you got to do a little bit more than just working hard in the trenches, right?
0: Yeah, you got to do it.
1: You got to get out there, you know. I'm going to see any last questions. No, I don't see any. There may be maybe some more. I want to talk about real quick who our next guest is real quick before I let you go. And it's Jamal Lake. He is the executive director Kids Read. A national nonprofit expanding literacy access for children, for underserved communities, a Princeton-educated technologist, and social impact leader. He blends community mentorship and innovation to tackle America's literary crisis. I got to work on that. But yeah, please join us. You know, that'll be June 6th, same time, same bat channel, same bat, you know, where we always show up, you know. But I want to say thank you for being here. We have a question. We have Yvette says, thank you. That was very helpful. This is my first time here. That was from Tammy from DC, you know. So you're getting a lot of kudos. You know, a lot of people are really liking this. Is
0: I
1: good.
0: Appreciate it. Thank you so much. You.
1: So yeah, this is Gracia. Oh, we got some bilingual up in here. Hey, you're welcome. Right. She gets it. That's all good.
0: I love that.
1: So just, you know, make sure that we have ways for you as a professional to excel. Please use them. Please reach out to Ms. Shaw. Any questions? I'll put this up one more time. Please take a look at that. Use your phone. Make sure you use the QR code for LinkedIn, for YouTube, for Instagram, and check out that free guide. It is free, for real. I was like, thought maybe they're going to throw something up, but it is free, ladies and gentlemen. And there is the website, right? So make sure you reach out. Any questions, and Ms. Shaw will answer them and give you what you need. So, and it will be good. Ma'am, I want to say thank you for being here. Otra vez, gracias por todo. And we will see you around. We'll be good. I'll see you running one day out there. So, you know, it's all good.
0: Absolutely.
1: Have a good night and enjoy it. Enjoy. Auf Wiedersehen. Tschüss.
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3: This entire military is one cohesive, dedicated force. And the threats to our nations, they don't sleep. They're watching our every move. Iran, Russia, China, North Korea, ISIS, Al-Qaeda. They may be watching this right now. Our military should not be mistaken for our cable news gabfest show. We don't care what you look like. We don't care who you voted for, who you worship, what you worship, who you love. It doesn't matter if your dad left you millions when he died or if you knew who your father was. Of lethal moving parts that you would be wise to avoid if you never get here. We will not be intimidated. We will not back down. We don't want war. But if you want war with the United States of America, there's one thing I can promise you, so help me God. Someone else will raise your sons and daughters.
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2: 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Because together, we don't just talk. We lead, we grow, and we conquer. Are you ready to be part of the coalition? Let's dive in.
6: Welcome to Man Talk 133 with Shaul and Daryl. What's up, my boy?
7: Hey, what's going on, bro? How you feeling?
6: Not much, man. We want to welcome everybody into the show. tonight, man. Hope everybody's doing good. Happy New Year, man. Happy New Year to the people out there, man.
7: Same to you, man. Same to everybody, yeah.
6: Yeah, you ain't, you know, we ain't been since New Year.
7: Let's get it. We're moving in a new direction, 2026.
6: Yeah, for real, man. For real. So tonight, man, we're going to talk about something that's uncomfortable.
7: What we got.
6: It ain't what we learned. It's about what I had to unlearn.
7: Uh-oh.
6: You know what I mean?
7: Okay.
6: Yeah. You know the moment in life where it comes when you realize, like, some of the stuff you've been taught.
7: Yep.
6: It's wrong. Some stuff that's supposed to protect you and motivate you and all this stuff were wrong.
7: Yeah.
6: You know what I'm saying? You think about that. That's why the show tonight, y'all, is called Why I Had to Unlearn Everything.
7: Yeah.
6: At some point in our life, Doc, you have been taught some stuff. Like, I'm going to just hop into it real quick. Like with us, you know, like we had to unlearn drinking. That was like a learned behavior for us. That was something that we did often because we saw everybody else do it often, right?
7: Right.
6: We had to unlearn that. You know what I'm saying?
7: Mm-hmm.
6: Like, for example, this ain't about that. Before we get started, because I know some people think, you know, some people think we get up here, dog. Let's just be honest. Some people think we get up here bashing folk.
7: Yeah.
6: This ain't about blaming the parents, the church, the culture, the system, none of that. It's about waking y'all up.
7: Self-reflection.
6: Here you go.
7: Yeah.
6: But let me say this before we get started. Hey, y'all, join us on. Check us out. Mantalk133.com. Let's talk on Facebook, Instagram, Mantalk133. Just like it's spelled behind us. YouTube, Mantalk133. Yeah. I had to get that in there. So, but like you said, what was you saying before I said that?
7: Self-reflection. That's all it is.
6: That's it. Like, for example, you know, with us, you know, things, what was I taught versus what I lived?
7: Mm-hmm.
6: Manhood. Now, you older than I am.
7: Mm-hmm.
6: You probably you've been through the Marine Corps. You had to learn manhood at a young age.
7: Yeah, no doubt.
6: You had to take over and show us how to be men at a young age. So the things that you taught us is what you saw.
7: Mm-hmm. Mm-hmm.
6: So we had to do what you did.
7: Yeah.
6: So when we got older, we had to unlearn all of that.
7: Yep.
6: Because it was some stuff you taught us that won't.
7: Right. Off the rip. Off the rip is what it was, baby. Off the rip. Hey.
6: Yeah. It won't write. You know, and then like with us, emotions.
7: Mm-hmm.
6: You know. And also too, this ain't just for men, it's for women too. Y'all, you get some out of it too. Like emotions.
7: Mm-hmm.
6: Like we was taught, don't cry. Hold in your emotions. Be a man. If you cry, you look weak and all this other kind of stuff. And you know, all this stuff. Hey, you supposed to let people know you the man. That's it. Your search for dominance.
7: We say man up.
6: Yeah, man up.
7: Man up, baby boy. You got to do it. Well, back then, you know, you had to. But do you think, since we're on that topic, is this for me and you both, or the panel, is that good or bad?
6: Well, having
7: even though we came up, we had to get it, you know what I'm saying? You had to man up. You had to grow up early.
6: Yep.
7: And you know, you had to kind of suppress your emotions. I mean,
6: he says that good or bad? Suppressing the good or what?
7: I mean, reason why I say this, because whether it's good or bad or not, a lot of men like us came up, even though we had to suppress those emotions, like, you know, like you said, man up, you know, you a man now, whatever, don't cry and all that. It actually ended up being better. Like, as you got older, that's why I say it's kind of like you kind of like, you know, teetering the line a little bit, because it could still affect, you know, it still could affect me and me mentally.
6: Yeah, yeah.
7: But you know, versus like you take the old guys of yesterday and the new guys of today.
6: Yeah.
7: Like, you know, they didn't come up like we did, so they're overly emotional to the point that they're almost like women.
6: Really? No, for real though.
7: You know what I'm saying? So that's what I'm saying. Like, I wonder, is that kind of like a, like you said, you're teetering the line, but is it good, bad? You know what I'm saying? Like, I get what you're saying.
6: I think
7: you don't never supposed to suppress anything, but you know, I'm just using it for this talking purpose right here.
6: I get what you're saying, and that could be, I think it would be, for me, is a good thing.
7: Yep, I agree.
6: Yeah, because it kind of helps you, I would say, be a stronger man. You know how to learn how to navigate, like you being younger, me being younger, running in the streets at 12, 13 years old, it helped me navigate more, better.
7: Right.
6: But when we got older, with that behavior that we knew, like we got to unlearn that behavior, go a different way.
7: Yeah, that's what I was ready to say then. That's what I was getting ready to say then. Like, that's where it goes back to what you were saying. You got to unlearn it.
6: Yeah.
7: But
6: definitely got to do
7: like
6: it.
7: I said, but like you said, you know, experience is the best teacher. So
6: yeah,
7: by us being, you know, like dumped in the water or the pool like that, you, so to speak.
6: And that cold,
7: you know,
6: water.
7: What I'm saying? Yeah, and then once we unlearn the bad behaviors or whatever, we kind of took what we learned from the bad side. And you know, you got that, those life's experiences. It kind of like rounded you way, it way arounded us.
6: Let me ask you this though. Can you unlearn something, or do you just compartmentalize it? Like, for example, like you know how to, and I know how to throw hands. And I don't want to get violent, but we don't use it.
7: That we compartmentalize.
6: I think a rubber band, if you stretch it so far and hold it for so long, it ain't gonna go back to the same like it was in the beginning. So I think you just compartmentalize it, but you have to still find a way to kind of unlearn snapping on somebody like
7: Right.
6: You know what I mean?
7: Yeah. That's what I would agree with you on that. You know what I'm saying? You kind of, like I say, you kind of become more disciplined. Yeah. But, you know, like I always tell people, you know, don't let the suits and, you know, all the little sports coats and stuff like that fool you. You know what I'm saying? You know, because it could come out at any time, you know.
6: Right. That's what I'm saying. Like, you know, it kind of, because you suppress it. And this is like, you know, the tight or something, like you had these BB guns and you pump them, you pump them, and you pump them to get that pressure in it.
7: Right.
6: So when it come out, it come out with so much more force, right? That's the same thing it is when you suppress it. You suppress. At a certain point, if somebody push you the wrong way, that's what happened with road rage.
7: Yeah.
6: They just got suppressed anger from somewhere else. Probably somebody they're scared to confront, so they look for a soft target, and they see them in traffic, and they want to go off on them. They didn't go off on the guy with the big truck with the little bullet things on the back of bumper sticker on the one. They didn't touch him.
7: Right.
6: They found the grandma on a little Toyota Corolla driving like this.
7: Yeah. That's what they do. Yeah, and that's what they do.
6: Then it pops out on her.
7: Mm-hmm.
6: Or grandpa, you know what I'm saying? Mm-hmm. So I just think you kind of learn ways to compress it. But do you think suppress it? But do you think that could become like a prison in your mind? Like you kind of lock yourself into a place where, you know what, either way, good or bad, some people lock themselves into the streets.
7: Mm-hmm.
6: I don't want no other life but the streets. Mm-hmm. I don't care if I got to go to jail 100 times. That's where I want to be. And some people lock themselves into fear, and they lock themselves into whatever because it's a prison mentally. A prison, you know what I mean? So do you think that it could be eventually that type of emotion changing, that those type of emotions could become like a prison in your mind, like you know, lock you into a place. I mean,
7: well,
6: it could be good too, because some people come out of prison that's reformed. You know what I mean?
7: Yeah, I know. Yeah, I know what you're saying. I guess, like I said, if you go back to I use road rage incidents, like you said, you know, it depends. You know, if you keep putting yourself in those positions, then, you know, you're going to continue to be in that same kind of environment. You know what I'm saying? So, like you said, I know what you're saying about with, do you kind of compare that as, you know, putting it, you know, as a prison in your mind mentally? I wouldn't look at it like that. I mean, you know, you could look at it like that, but it's almost like where you, it's like you said, the guys in the streets, they just continue to put themselves in that position. You know what I'm saying? They don't try to unlearn their behavior.
6: Nah.
7: So they always keep continuing to put themselves in that same position, though, on the block.
6: Yeah.
7: And, you know, you still keep getting the same results. You know what I'm saying? So,
6: you know, and you know that I said when we first started, this ain't about church, and it ain't
7: right.
6: But I'm saying,
7: but you got to put a little bit in there.
6: Yeah, but faith is one of the things on my topic when I did my research. That's one of the topics, like faith. Now, when we were younger, we didn't really care nothing about church. We go to church and get pinched and all kinds of stuff, because we cutting up and all that.
7: Right. Or didn't go at all.
6: Right. The faith piece, do you think, and I know what I think, but do you think, like back in the day, that the stuff that they taught us, we got to unlearn a lot of it? Like some of the stuff that they taught the pastors, and you know, like for example, you know, the long dresses for people, and you know, all this other kind of stuff is behaviors that were, you know what I'm saying?
7: Yeah, some people still haven't unlearned it, but you got to get away from that. Like you said, with the long dresses and stuff like that, but you can't, but you can't go up in there, you know, you know, you can go in there, you know, dressed nice, but you can't go up in there like my boy wife, even though they wasn't in church from what they said, but you can't go up in there like my boy wife did either.
6: Yeah, I feel you. But look, we're gonna jump back into that faith part rather than break, y'all. We'll be right back, y'all.
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11: Opinions expressed in this program are those of the speakers and do not necessarily reflect the views or positions of any entities they represent.
6: Welcome back to Man Talk 133 with Shaw and Daryl. So tonight we're talking about why I had to unlearn everything.
7: Right.
6: I mean, some things we just all wrong. Before we went to break, we were just talking about faith. Like, for example, some people were taught, let me explain this a little deeper. When I said why I had to learn, I'm not talking about me. I'm talking about if something that you feel like you had, all of us had to unlearn something. So we're not just talking about us just per se. I'm just saying if you had to unlearn something, you just had to unlearn something, right? So, so we're talking about faith, right? So I ain't seen it. Excuse me, I read the Bible once. the whole Bible. I read the Bible every day, but I read it once, right? And I didn't see in there where it said that you got to wear long dresses to cover up your ashy ankles.
7: Right.
6: I ain't see that. You know what I'm saying? So
7: right.
6: That's some stuff. If the people really read the Bible, they understand that some stuff that they've been taught is not in the Bible. Like a lot of stuff that they've been taught ain't in the Bible, you know. And I know it's hard for some people to accept that.
7: Yeah.
6: But it just ain't in there, bro. Like it ain't something that you got to unlearn that. And if you up on a certain systems, it's hard for you to unlearn it because you steady being taught that all your life. Hey, you supposed to wear headpieces. You ain't supposed to wear no jeans. You ain't supposed to wear no pants. You got to wear dresses all the time. You got to wear all this, that, that, all this stuff you got to do. Can't wear makeup.
7: That's why a lot of people don't attend, man. I mean, you know, it's, I mean, I'm not giving them a pass, but that's why a lot of people don't attend church like that.
6: Yeah.
7: Because like what you just said, you know, you got this, you got too many rules, you know, and I understand, you know, you got to abide by some rules, but like you said, some of them is like you said, it's ridiculous.
6: No, it is ridiculous.
7: You know, you got to wear, like you said, you know, you mandatory to wear long dresses and like you said, the dollies on the head and all this stuff like that, man. You know, like you said, no makeup. I mean, for the women out there, you know, you ain't got to wear no makeup. But I tell you what, though, your husband, he looking at somebody that got some on.
6: Yeah.
7: You know what I'm saying?
6: If they into makeup, you know, me, I'm not a big makeup person. I like it. Right. But I seen some people but look like mummies.
7: Yeah, and you ain't got to overdo it, though, what I'm saying. You know, like, you know how some females, you know, they... Yes. Get themselves up right, you know, right, whatever.
6: For sure.
7: And like I said, you know, when some guys, you know, their wives be sitting there like plain Jane.
6: Yeah.
7: You know, they trying to look like Little House on the Prairie. Got to see it like that. Yeah. Hey, boys be like, yo, I'll be back. You know, I got to go cut a couple of yards, you know.
6: I mean, and that happens, you know, but you got to, that's the stuff that they got to unlearn, you know. Just like, for example, I don't know, 10 pair of J's don't make you successful.
7: Right. That's definitely need that. Now that definitely need to be unlearned.
6: You having 10 pair of Jordans, having, you know, 50 pair white Air Force Ones because you wear them one time and you don't want to get no dirt on them and all this weird stuff that people do does not make you successful. Success is based on you individually.
7: Yeah. Yeah, they don't want to get the crease in there across the toe.
6: Yeah, I heard.
7: You know what I'm saying? Yeah. But when you got to unlearn stuff for the people out there, when you got to unlearn some things, now you're going to be, it's going to get uncomfortable. Because when you unlearn some things that you have learned all your life, just like, okay, let's use us. Mm-hmm. You know, we had to unlearn a lot of stuff, you know, on the block. You know, drinking it up, you know, hanging with fellas, whatever, you know what I'm saying? So when we unlearned that, you know, we lost a lot of people along the way, family, friends, whatever. You still are, you lose them because now when you get to this point where you start learning something else different, people look at you like, oh yeah, they, you know, you act like you don't want to come around no more. You better than somebody else and all this, but it ain't that. You just unlearn some bad behaviors and then plus you gonna go, you know, just decide to go in another direction. Like I don't plan on keep on doing the same thing that I did when I was out of high school in the military.
6: For
7: like,
6: sure.
7: At my age now, I'm still out there doing the same thing. I'd be looking crazy. You know what I'm saying? So when you get to this level, you just trying to unlearn some stuff and be more family oriented. You know, and take care of your business like you're supposed to. The people that still doing the same thing that we used to do, they look at us like, oh, y'all think y'all all that, or you know, they don't want to come around no more. It ain't that. It's just like you just got peace. You know, you got peace in your house or your mind. So that's it. I don't care what it is.
6: I'm gonna tell you like this, Doc. I am all that. And I ain't coming to your raggedy drinking cookout party. I'm not taking a penitentiary risk. Mess around with you.
7: Yeah, man, because you know, when you go to spots like that, man, it always something gonna always
6: something
7: go left.
6: Happen.
7: Yeah, it's gonna go left. Yeah, you know.
6: And here you go. You get caught in the midst. Just say like, for example, man, some people are taught to be strong, but not under. Don't you cry. Mm-hmm. You better not cry. But you can lie to your girl and wife all you want to. That's acceptable. You know what I'm saying?
7: Yeah.
6: You were taught to pray, but not to feel. Yeah, you know, you pray for people, you know, but you don't care how they feel afterwards. Or you don't care how you feel. You get what I'm saying? Like, you taught to lead, but not heal. Ain't nothing worse than a doggone angry leader that ain't healed from hurt from their last job. Because they were 29 years. One more year to retire. You couldn't keep your mouth shut, so they fired you. Man. Now you mad with everybody on the new job because you can't get your pension. Don't be mad with me because you couldn't shut up.
7: But in a way, hey, that would give cause to be mad.
6: Upset.
7: But you, like you said, you should have just kept your mouth closed. But I do understand. Like you had one more year. What you should have done, and you was in a situation like that, you should have just took all your sick days, unless you didn't have none left, and just rolled that last year out.
6: Hey, listen, Doc, they have told you, hey, stop talking records to the leaders. They ain't gonna win good. They didn't tell you what they said. You shall know the truth. And the truth has set you free.
7: Yeah.
6: And you would not shut up.
7: I was 25 and above. 25. Yeah, because 25 and above, that's the ones they're looking to cut the head off anyway. So they're looking for a reason.
6: Dude, ride your last year out. For anybody that needs this advice, you at work tripping, ride your last year out like you already on vacation.
7: I shouldn't tell them this, but if you ain't got no vacation or no sick time because you abuse it, you better go get your doctor to take you out, do something. Like, cause if you risk losing all your pension, you got 1 year left. You'll be mad with everybody. You shouldn't be that way, but I understand.
6: Yeah, you shouldn't be, but you got to shut your mouth. You cuss folk out every day. They said, "Look, we didn't.
7: Right.
6: You That's did it for they, 29 years. We let you get away with it for 29 years."
7: That's what they call when the boys go postal.
6: Yeah, go post it.
7: Yeah.
6: I'm telling you, man. Let me ask you this. So do you think unlearning as a man is dangerous and necessary at the same time?
7: Is it dangerous?
6: Yeah.
7: I wouldn't say it's dangerous, but it is necessary. I mean, you know, I look at it as you don't unlearn some bad behaviors or whatever. I look at it as, you know, as growth.
6: Mm-hmm.
7: But, like, you know, like I said earlier, a lot of people, well, it don't matter what a lot of people think, but just for the people that may be trying to unlearn some bad behaviors, a lot of people, some people ain't going to like you when you start unlearning. So I want to say it's dangerous to unlearn it, but you'll still have those instincts.
6: Yeah.
7: But it is needed, you know, because like I said, you know, you don't need to be in your 50s. You still hanging out at the chop shop. You know, hanging out on the block with the fellas. You know what I'm saying? Like, you ain't learned nothing yet. You still doing the same thing since we got out of high school.
6: Yeah,
7: you know what I'm saying? I have seen that too. I seen some homies that, you know, they still hang the block sometime. You know, hey, was in school with me. You know what I'm saying? They still out there, but hey, I've been gone though. You know what I'm saying?
6: So. Men are rewarded for silence and not healing. They rewarded for, hey, when I tell you to do something, you Shut do up. It. I don't need no back talk. When I ask you to go cut that grass, I don't need to do none of that. In the meantime, he got so much brokenness in him that he ain't allowed to heal. you know, he's really like, they'll really talk to unlearn stuff. Like they'll say, hey, you can't do this because if you do, you're going to look weak to all of them. You see it?
12: Mm-hmm. Mm-hmm.
6: Even the dog looking at you funny. As soon as you go in there and say, hey, you know, hey, you know, y'all, I just want to say that, you know, I had an outburst earlier. I want to apologize to everybody. Now, if you talk that you better not look weak. So you

0: Yeah. You know, I ain't looking weak for nobody. I don't care if I'm hurting. I don't care if nothing. You ever see, like, we talked about this one time before. You ever seen somebody walking and trip and fall?
1: Mm-hmm.
0: Know they hurt and get them out like ain't nothing happened.
1: Yeah, you got to walk it off. Walk it off.
0: Got to walk that thing out, dog. I'm just saying, like, some of this stuff that they gotta it's gotta be unlearned. And if you don't unlearn that behavior, I mean, I don't know how, you know, you talking about broken relationship.
1: Yeah. When we come back off the break, I'm gonna tap back in on that what you just said, because it's kind of like a red line, a thin line that you walk. Yeah. Not you per se. But it's kind of like a thin line that you're walking, like you said, where you looking weak.
0: Yeah,
1: with that apology stuff. Yeah.
0: Yeah. And you know what's crazy? Let me say this before we go to break. You know what's wild? You know, the way we living right now, some of the women will call you weak for apologize. This old weak joker here gonna come in here, girl, and bring me some roses.
1: Yeah. See what I'm saying? Yeah.
0: I'm like, so wait a minute. You want him to hit you? Like, I don't really get the where we're going with this. You want him to be dominant and throw you against a wall? I don't get it. Or do you want to be the good guy? He never wins. We'll be right back after the break, y'all.
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0: Welcome back to Man Talk One with Charles and Daryl. Tonight we are talking about why whomever had to unlearn everything. So that commercial right there was, hey, you got to have a steady hand and concentration. You messing with bees.
1: Hey, they can have that one right there, dog. I ain't gonna bother with that one.
0: Shout out to the beekeepers for veterans, dog, because I'm gonna tell you right now.
1: I'm a vet, but no bees ain't gonna help me. They'll help me get out the way, that's it.
0: I'm a vet too, dog. I'll be out there trying to smash all the bugs.
1: Yeah.
0: Sorry, dog, but hey, each his own. People do what they do.
1: Mm-hmm.
0: But before we went to break, we were talking about why men are rarely taught to unlearn. Fear looking weak, in other words, like a punk. Two, or being judged. Like, look at this little weak dude here, bro. Look at him. He over there crying. Losing respect. Ain't nobody gonna respect you. And the cost of not unlearning is they from relationship to relationship to relationship, broken relationship, emotional numbness, somebody die, somebody leave them. I don't care. I mean, I just go find somebody else. Anger, they mad all the time. And spiritual confusion. 1 week they're a Christian, next week they're a Muslim, 1 week they're a monk, the next week they don't know what they are. You know what I'm saying?
1: They
0: don't know what to do with life. They just, you know what I'm saying?
1: You got some of them tight cats, man. But, you know, like I said, you know, you lose somebody, man, you know, you got to have some emotion, man. You know what I'm saying? You got to let it out. It ain't going to be nothing but

0: but build up, it's gonna be bad. But if I go back to what we were talking about before we went to the break about, like you were saying, that somebody like I guess went off on the whole house or whatever.
1: Yeah.
0: And you know, like apologize, however you said it. I look at it like sometimes it like keep them looking weak. I look at it like, I guess it depends on, that's why I say it's a thin line. It depends on what happened.
1: Yeah.
0: Like, you know, because some guys, instead of them standing their ground and letting the house know, shake the house up, whatever it is, and let them know that, hey, this is what it is, especially if you're going in the right direction, this is what it is. Some guys do the opposite, like you said. You know, I'm gonna go get some flowers, I'm gonna get some chocolates, whatever, just, you know, whatever, because I didn't mean to make you mad or whatever. And then that, in turn, their house get ran over.
1: Yeah.
0: They lose control of it. Yeah, they won't have no say in the house. You know what I'm saying? So it's backwards. The woman running the house, then the man is at the bottom.
1: Yeah.
0: But it ain't designed like that. Even though a lot of people may not want to hear that, but that's what it is. I didn't make the rules.
1: You just follow them. Right.
0: I'm just following the rules. So, you know what I'm saying? And when you got a man that's gonna leave the house, we ain't talking about you coming in the house, you need to get on the stove and you need to do this and do that or whatever with a whip and all this stuff. That ain't what I'm talking about.
1: Yeah.
0: You know what I'm saying? You know, you got a strong man that's leading the house or whatever, you know, and when like I said, if he come in and the stuff ain't right, he shake the foundation. You know what I'm saying? Hey, in them cases, you know what's right. Hey, you ain't got to apologize.
1: He'd be a weak man if he did that. If he came in the house,
0: but I do. Right, but I do know what you were saying about, you know, if you just come in the house and just spray on grandma and them or somebody like that, you know what I'm saying? You know, you got to be like, look, hey, some stuff got the best of me. You know, I apologize or whatever. You know what I'm saying? Something like that, you know.
1: Yeah, you can hit him with a line like this. I'm gonna tell y'all, when I was younger, and now I'm older.
0: Yeah,
1: I didn't need more discipline. I needed more truth. That's why I'm like this. Y'all got to kind of accept me for the fool that I am right now. I'm trying to unlearn all this stuff.
0: But that's why I say, man, that's why I say it's a thin line, because sometimes some guys, they don't step up
1: to shake the foundation
0: of the house and let them know, hey, this is how the game gonna be played.
1: Yeah.
0: And in turn, they get ran over. Now they acting, and they walking around their own house and walking on eggshells because they scared to say something, because they scared, you know, oh, I don't want to make nobody mad. Like,
1: yeah,
0: what you mean you want to make nobody mad? Like, this is your crib, you know what I'm saying? You the man, ain't you?
1: That's a fact.
0: You know what I'm saying?
1: Yeah, and that's what happens a lot. You know, they go in and they give, you know, it's a saying, like a little slogan, and all the women go crazy when they hear it sometimes.
0: Mm-hmm.
1: Happy wife, happy life.
0: Yeah, they love that.
1: I understand that, but at the same time, if you are set as the head of your house to say, hey, you can't do that right now, kid, or dog, or wife, or whomever, you can't do that right now, and we're running at a mama said they can do it.
0: Right.
1: And if you be like, well, all right then, since your mama said it, you're actually looking weak without unlearning what you learned. You learned because you saw it in your house to be passive, either by your dad or your mom. So you're still looking weak, and they know you weak.
0: Yep.
1: And so,
0: and
1: so that's something you got to unlearn, how to be a more of a stronger, more confident guy. You know, my suggestion would be, hey, get you a good leader in church or a good mentor, somebody that can help you, you know, groom you into like being a stronger man. Because if people, listen, bro, if people see you weak,
0: they got
1: it's
0: you.
1: It's just like a shark that smell that blood in the water.
0: Yeah.
1: They coming.
0: Yep, and like you said, you know, they love that phrase, happy wife, happy life, but I got one too. They want a strong man until they get one.
1: I want a strong man. Yeah, 6'2".
0: There's a lot of them that say they want a strong man, but when they get one, they don't want it. You know, it's too much. You know, it's too much structure. It's too much structure to come with that.
1: Yeah, especially if you've been lackadaisical in your process, the way you do things. You come home, you throw stuff on the floor, and you got a structured guy. He come in and be like, hey, like, can you stop throwing your stuff? The hamper is like literally right there. Can you take it and put it in the hamper?
0: Oh, that'll hurt their feelings.
1: And then you kind of be like, well, I mean, you know, I'm used to leaving this here. I get that. But I stay here now. I don't like a lot of junk. Can you just put it, just pick it up on the floor, put it in the hamper. Now you on the phone with your cousin and them, and your mama and them, and telling them how mean he is. He ain't mean. He just telling you to pick your little nasty clothes up off the floor. Girl, he in there talking junk to my kids. He should. He went in there and found two bags of trash that they put in the drawers, under the bed, in the bed. I mean, come on, what do you want the man to do?
0: Right.
1: You want you know what I'm saying?
0: Yeah, it ain't no more James Evans out there no more.
1: Nah, they need some James.
0: Yeah, everybody know that James Evans from Good Times. That's the real, Black Daddy.
1: When he went for that belt, Black Daddy had to grab
0: it. Yeah, you know what I'm saying? When he spoke, like I said, that's how you got to be. You know what I'm saying? When he spoke, he shook the foundation. You know what I'm saying? Like, but he was that dad though. You know what I'm saying?
1: He was him. He was the guy that everybody looked at when they get ready. Don't make me do a James Evans on you. You already know. Do what you're supposed to do. You know what I'm saying? Before we go to the next, because we're gonna move to the next little part of this. And ask the people this before we get out of here. What are you still defending that's actually hurting you? What are you still defending that's actually hurting you? Not name for you, or just for the people. Yeah. What are y'all defending that's still hurting you? Are you still defending the man that's going upside your head says, I got to go physical, give you an image with it? Are you still defending him when you got a lump and you like, girl, he was sleepy or tired or whatever the case may be. Are you still defending the lie that they told you when you were younger? What is it? Y'all figure that out. Me and my boy, we moving on. Y'all figure that part out. You know what I'm saying?
0: They still defending. Keep getting caught up with all the babies, all the baby mamas, or
1: y'all still doing that stupid stuff.
0: Yeah, still defending them on that. Yeah.
1: When y'all, honestly, dog, let's have a real conversation.
0: All right,
1: when they gonna stop doing that? Like honestly, like when y'all gonna stop defending stuff that's you know that you done call him at the other baby mama house 3-4 times and you defending him saying, well, he said he had to drop some off at 12 o'clock at night?
0: Self-esteem shot, man.
1: I mean, come on, like, y'all gotta stop just settling for stuff just like that. You got to unlearn that behavior. Got to understand what your value is. If you don't understand what your value is, I can't help you.
0: Because if they flipped it, like you said, it might, you know, the dude might go upside the head if you flip it. Because like I said, now what if she
1: going? Oh, no. He going upside her head. It ain't Mike.
0: What if she going to her baby daddy house?
1: No, he's going to. It ain't no Mike. I'm telling you.
0: You know what I'm saying?
1: It's gonna happen.
0: So that's how I look at it. Like that, you know, I always look at a lot of stuff, you know, on both sides of the fence.
1: Yeah.
0: That's how I look at it. A lot of people just look at it one side. I look at both sides.
1: Yeah, for real. I know we're close to the break, but we're going to jump into this other part. Faith, fear, and the unlearning of God. Uh-oh. Mm-hmm. I don't know if I want to get into this one, because you know how folks... We'll be doing they when we talk about the Lord.
0: What they say, I'm gonna pray for you.
1: Yeah. This is just based on the research I found. The difference between God where you taught, God where you experienced, unlearning, faith-based, performance-based righteousness. Now, that one right there, that performance-based righteousness for people is a really, really big one. They perform for the pastor so they can get positions, whether it's giving money or whether it's washing the cars, whether it's cleaning the, you know, the churches that like some people, like they, that's their job. They say, you know what, pastor, I accept that responsibility. I do it. But some people doing it, they out there washing the pastor car dog is 100 degrees.
0: Which they're trying to showboat.
1: That's what they're exactly what they're doing.
0: Yeah.
1: And it's performance based righteousness. They in church like this. With one eye open, one eye closed, how many people looking at them?
0: Yeah.
1: Because of
0: yeah.
1: They ain't really doing it just to do it. They want to see how many people gonna say that boy right there can praise the Lord. Because it's performance based.
0: Yeah, and if you write, if you write within yourself when you go to church or when you join the church or whatever, you ain't got to do all that. They gonna see, they gonna see it on you, and they gonna come to you and present you with a position.
1: Exactly.
0: You ain't got to try to hustle for a position and all that. It ain't about that. Like if you just go on and do a peaceful praise at church or whatever, and you just decide to join the church and you write within yourself, they gonna be able to see it.
1: 100%.
0: You ain't got to be out there doing jumping jacks trying to, you know, hey, you know, I want to be close to the pastor, let me do this and this or whatever to try to be in good graces with him. Nah, sure. You don't got to do that.
1: Hey, y'all, we'll be right back after the break, y'all.
0: Dessert.
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1: Welcome back to Man Talk 133 with Shaul and Durrell. Today's topic, why I had to unlearn everything. We've been over some stuff that I feel like a lot of people have dealt with. You know what I'm saying? Like another one is image over intimacy. And we talk now in this segment that we talk about faith, fear, and the unlearning of God, right? So image over intimacy. People want to look like they love God. They want to play the part. They want to be like Lord.
0: Yeah, they good at that now.
1: And guess what?
0: They good
1: we
0: at
1: already
0: that.
1: That it's fake. We can see it. We can see through the facade that it's like your lifestyle showing us that you ain't, you living something different. Like you ain't,
0: right?
1: You know, like every woman that tried to come into church.
0: Let me say some of them, but go ahead.
1: Some of them. Yeah. Putting some in there. Cause they always get me booking a bunch of everybody.
0: Some of them, you know,
1: yeah. So you the one that every woman come into church. You Lord, God, you know, whatever. Then everyone will come into church. You trying to get their number. And you married.
0: Right.
1: I mean, I had to throw that in there, dog.
0: Yeah.
1: And you married.
0: That's like, how I normally work, don't it?
1: Image over intimacy. If you an intimate relationship with the Lord, you ain't going to do none of that. You ain't going to be like, hey, you know, Ain't that your wife over there? She good. Yeah. She good.
0: Yeah, he'll take it away from
1: you. 100%.
0: Yeah, God, God will take that away from you, y'all. Like, you know, if you really about it, you'll look at the women in the church as sisters.
1: For sure. You wouldn't even look at them like that.
0: Yeah, you won't even look at them like that. I don't see how guys do that anyway, man. Like, I used to hear guys before I started going back, man, I used to hear guys out saying, yeah, man, I'm gonna go down, put me some clothes. I'm gonna go to this church, man. And I ain't gonna call the name, but you know, I'll talk to you off the backside about you know what when it is, and yeah, man, I'm gonna go check out the honeys down there, man. Like, I'm gonna leave my wife at home, you know, I'm gonna go down there and do a Sunday service, you know what I'm saying? I don't even know how you go in church and like some guys can do it, but I don't know how they do it. You just go in church, you just gonna try to holler at the females in church, like, you know, like you at the club or the bar or something. I don't know how they do that. You know what I'm saying?
1: This is what they need. This one thing that'll help y'all. Can I say Negro?
0: Huh?
1: Can I say Negro?
0: Oh, yeah. You can go ahead with it. Roll, man.
1: This will help y'all Negroes knuckleheads out, okay? Be transformed by the renewing of mind.
0: That's it. They use worse than Negroes, so go ahead and use it.
1: I ain't gonna violate nobody, but be ye transformed by the renewing of your mind. Romans 12 and verse 2.
0: Mm-hmm.
1: Renewing means replacing. So if you want to go thinking about going to the church and leave your wife home, how about change your thinking and say, you know, I'm going to just stay at home, because if I go up there, I'm going to get myself in trouble.
0: Right.
1: I'm just staying at the crib. I already know the last time I went up there, I got caught up in some mess.
0: Mm-hmm.
1: Some just stay at the crib. That's renewing and replacing. Sit your little fast little tail on the couch and just chill out.
0: Yeah, you trying to meet. Like, first of all, I just talk about the single ones, because the married ones, it's crazy that you got the married guys leaving their wife at home to go meet somebody. But the single
1: dude, you call yourself a Christian.
0: Right, but the single guys, you know what I'm saying? I know they may be looking whatever, but I mean, you know, I know they probably can take a different approach. I mean, yeah, you might see them in church, you know, whatever, they may look attractive. I ain't gonna say that you go to church and you blind and you're not looking at them, you know, like, you know, the visual you see, okay, nice looking lady, whatever. But it's a time and place where you can, if you, you know, you see them or whatever, or, you know, or you can get in contact with them some other way versus trying to number hustle at the church. Oh yeah, let me get that number. You know what I'm saying? Like,
1: that's crazy.
0: It's kind of, to me, my opinion, out of bounds. But some people may look at it like this new breed, probably look at it like, well, I don't see nothing wrong with it. It might be the only time they see you or something like that or whatever. You know what I'm saying? So to each his own, you know what I mean?
1: There's something definitely wrong with it. If you're going, if you're going to the church and you're going honey hunting at the church, is something wrong with
0: it. Yeah, it is.
1: Something wrong with that. It ain't no way of getting around that. I'm gonna read it for them again, Doc. As they say, I'm gonna read it for the folk in the balcony, the one that didn't get the first time. Be transformed by the renewing of your mind. Romans 12 and verse 2. Mm-hmm. Renewing means replacing that stupid stuff that you're doing. That's what that means. If you're doing something ignorant, replace it with something good.
0: Mm-hmm.
1: I'm just saying, I don't know. It ain't saying it is easy, and I understand for some people it's hard because they got to unlearn and understand everybody don't want you.
0: Man.
1: Like back in the day when you was wearing your little football jerseys around the school for the football games, or when you played at UNC or wherever you played football, everybody don't want you.
0: Man, you better drop the basic on, you know, you better drop it again for them, because I'm telling you, it's some bros and some sisters.
1: Yeah.
0: They got that mentality that everybody wants them.
1: Everybody don't want you. I'm sorry.
0: Just let it go, bro. It's over.
1: I hate to be the one to break it to you here on Man Talk 133 with Charlander on MBRadio.us, Military Broadcast Radio, but everybody don't want you.
0: Right.
1: I'm sorry. So you got to, that's some stuff that you have to unlearn. You got to understand, it ain't about me all the time. I ain't got to have my way all the time. I ain't got to.
0: Right.
1: Some people think they got to have their way all the time.
0: Now, that one right there, what you just said right there, I will say that's one of the hardest ones for a lot of people.
1: Yeah. Want to have their way.
0: You got to unlearn that you can't have your way. There's so many of them out here. It's like that now.
1: Yeah.
0: You know, sure. They've been used to getting their way all the time. And now they can't unlearn that.
1: For sure. And that is a tough one because everybody would want to be. You ever had a conversation with somebody and you show them several times they wrong?
0: Yeah.
1: Like, bro, you're just wrong. Like, I'm telling you, you wrong.
0: Mm-hmm.
1: And they still right. In their mind, they still right. They still want to have it their way. Like, no, you're wrong, bro, and I'm gonna hold you accountable.
0: Right.
1: Men, you shouldn't be going to church honey hunting. Period. Mm-hmm. Like, I don't, even if it's a church you go to every week or whatever. Like you said, I ain't saying the Bible said whosoever found a woman found a good thing and obtained favor of the Lord, right? I get it.
0: Mm-hmm.
1: But bro, you ain't got to, every woman hit the church, you ain't got to act like that's your wife. I know that my wife. You said that about the last 12 women that came in here, bro, that you done ran off.
0: Right.
1: With your horn as hell.
0: Right. Yeah, man. You know, it's wild, man. You know, like I said, you know, some people gonna probably feel like, you know, like I said earlier, you know, that's the only, that might be the only shot that they get or whatever, but to me, in my opinion, it ain't a good look if that's what you're doing. I mean, if you're a dude and the female, you know, she kind of, you know, like you or whatever, you might like her or something like that, you'll be able to get in touch with her some kind of way.
1: Yeah.
0: You know what I'm saying? Like, instead of just going to church writing numbers down, then what happens next week when you see another new one?
1: Right.
0: That you like.
1: Now what?
0: You know what I'm saying?
1: So I'm just saying, be led by, all I'm saying to y'all knuckleheads out there, be led by the Lord. That's it.
0: Mm-hmm.
1: If you see a woman that you like, wait. She might be nice looking, but might not have everything together. She might she may come in by herself, but then when you go on a date, she got four kids that you got to feed. So now you like, hold on, I got to feed all of them. Yes.
0: Yep.
1: We're going on a deal. That's who's going with us.
0: Package deal, bro.
1: Instead of waiting a little while longer when the other one come in, ain't got no kids, got all her stuff together, and she just waiting for somebody to partner with to make it even better.
0: Right.
1: And don't take your ignorant stuff in there with it to make it even worse. You know what I'm saying? Just do it the right way. All right. Let me see where we at, dog. Where is it at? Dang. What? The power of unlearning, the pain of unlearning everything. What we just did.
0: Get some pain.
1: What we just did for some people is painful. I know they just say that. Yeah, we did. Just say it. You have to unlearning feels like loss, grief, loneliness. When people don't recognize the new you, when growth costs relationships, you was talking about that earlier. When you start growing up, you can't people that they still want to drink and hang out. If you let me say it like this, I'm 51. If you're 51 and you graduated with me and you still hanging out on the block, as a preacher say, Doc, shame on you. Let me say.
0: Right.
1: No, for real, you got some work.
0: And, the crazy part about it is they gonna talk about you either way. So go ahead on, do the right thing, what you supposed to do. Yeah. They gonna either talk about you, or he act like he can't hang with the bros no more, drinking and this or whatever.
1: I can't.
0: Or if you, but yet you don't hang with them because you don't learn the bad behavior, and now you moving on and you excelling in life, and they see you excelling. That's what the main thing is. They don't like to see you excel. They want you to be right down here with them.
1: Then
0: the other thing is that when I say they're gonna talk about you either way, if, like you said, you 51 and you still out there hanging out at the mart with the boys drinking beer, the people that you went to school with, they got themselves together.
1: Yeah,
0: they're gonna be riding by like, man, Shaw still out there with them boys, man. Yeah. He's still walking the highway.
1: Boy,
0: I mean, he been doing it ever since we graduated high school.
1: They're gonna talk
0: about you that way, and then they're gonna talk about you the negative way over here if you're doing good. So, but I'm gonna take the good with the peace. I ain't giving that up for nobody.
1: Yeah. So we finna get out of here in probably like a minute, 20.
0: Yes, sir.
1: So all
0: of them, finish it out, bro.
1: Okay. So all I'm saying to the people, just know the pain of unlearning stuff is gonna be painful. That's just the process.
0: Oh yeah. Oh yeah.
1: You're gonna be lonely.
0: He'll cover you though.
1: Yeah. There you go.
0: Yeah.
1: You're gonna be lonely. Your people gonna take off on you. I mean, it's what it is. Sometimes God removes certainty before he reveals clarity.
0: Yep.
1: Like, if you know, then he gonna give you the plan of how to do it, right? So let me key up my music, Doc. We finna get out of here now.
0: Go ahead on, bro. Roll with it.
1: So listen. Y'all know the stuff y'all got to unlearn. Y'all know the stuff that y'all got that's bad. Y'all know the stuff that y'all need to work on. All we saying is unlearn it. The title is why I had to learn everything. You had to unlearn everything to make you a better person. Yep. In order for you to grow. If you still, I tell you what, try to jump with 100 pounds on your back.
0: Right.
1: And see how that work out for you. Hey, thank y'all for joining Man Talk 133 with Shaw and Barry. Y'all check us out on all our platforms. Y'all know what they are.
0: Next time,
1: y'all, God bless and we gone.
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And the threats to our nations, they don't sleep. They're watching our every move. Iran, Russia, China, North Korea, ISIS, Al-Qaeda. They may be watching this right now. Our military should not...

0: if you knew who your father was. We have been honed into a machine of lethal moving parts that you would be wise to avoid if you know what's good for you. We will not be intimidated. We will not back down. We don't want war. But if you want war with the United States of America, there's one thing I can promise you, so help me God. Someone else will raise your sons and daughters.
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3: 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I am your host, Eva Fulton. In this show, we explore the incredible journeys of resilience, healing, and transformation. In each episode, we will sit down with individuals who have faced unimaginable struggles and turned their pain into power, heartbreak into hope, and their challenges into meaningful change and finding new purpose in life. Through candid conversations and inspiring stories, we will uncover how pain, whether emotional, physical, mental, or spiritual, can be the catalyst for profound growth and a deeper sense of purpose. 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Let's get started on this journey from pain to purpose. 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
4: Hey, hey, everybody, welcome. Today is Saturday, April 25th, year of our Lord, 2025. Yep, folks, I've had another golf to mic day, and, I've really been enjoying my journey and getting ready for the VA Golden Games this summer in Tampa. Some big thanks to my very dear friend, Jose Flores, who hosts the Motivated Mindset, the show right after mine. And he said, hey, Eva, because he was in it last year. He said, Eva, you got to do this. So I went full throttle and signed up for 5 different sports. So y'all been watching me post about my... Let's see, I think I've posted about the powerlifting, and I'll be at the gym probably Monday morning, maybe tomorrow. We'll see what the weather's like. But and I've been working on my official handicap, so I've officially played the 54 holes now. It's not the handicap I want, but it's a good starting place. Played better today than I did Monday, not as good as I did Saturday, but like I said, it's a starting place. And then I went shopping for a bow today. Didn't buy anything yet. You got to start somewhere. So I'm just enjoying the journey with the sports and everything. But that's a good, I want to say, you have to learn what are you good at. And when I got out of the military, life had some transition and things. When I always talk about the From Pain to Purpose radio show, the way I look at pain, we have 4 different pillars of pain, just like sitting in a chair, got 4 legs. It's the physical, the mental, the emotional, and the spiritual. And sometimes your vocation, it has a lot to do with those first 3 or maybe even the 4th one, right? Because when you get out of the military, you have to figure out, well, what am I going to do with life now? And I struggled with that, believe it or not. So yes, I was a paralegal in the JAG Corps in the Army. And when I got out, they didn't want to recognize that I had any legal experience whatsoever. I mean, I did court martials. I did the whole crim law side of things, did admin law side of things, did some legal assistance, wills and power of attorneys, that kind of thing. But they didn't want to recognize that I had any legal experience whatsoever. And that was very defeating when you get out and you thought that you had selected a career that would make a great transition when you get out of the military, only to have you know, not been seen that you had any experience whatsoever. And that was kind of crushing, because where do you go from there? I did manage to get a couple of jobs with some IT companies and got laid off twice, both from Lucent Technologies and Avaya. That was a bad tech industry world of things. And then was unemployed. I, you know, went into the self-employment side of things with my second husband. And then that was where the whole construction industry went boom. Well, bust, I should say. We lost everything until I went into the voc rehab program. And I've talked about doing that before, tapping into my education, I swear. God has, and I'm not swearing on God. I promise you that God is the one who said, you know what, Eva, go back to school. And I was very fortunate to be I am a VA success story through the voc rehab program. And, cause I had no income, for a couple of years, zero income. And when I got my education, that started opening my doors. When I got my bachelor's in business administration, and I started applying to jobs, and I focused on the federal government. I only put out 8 resumes. And, you know, if you talk about the odds of what things were looking like in 2008, in the career world of things, I put out 8 resumes and I had one interview with the ICE, the Immigrations and Customs Enforcement, which falls under DHS, Department of Homeland Security. I was an 1102 contract specialist, started out as a GS-7, and fortunately it was a tiered position, and my guest is going to go into that. But that opened a whole set of doors for me and security for me and my family. So I got to talking with one of my commuter bus buddies. Y'all know that I have been sharing my commuter life journey on my social media, on the Facebook side of things, because I have, you know, now this increased commute time that I hadn't planned on before. And so anyways, Robert Odom, let me go ahead and introduce you guys. Robert Odom is, let me get this over on the screen where I can read. He's currently in a second term as the chapter president and steward with the National Treasury Employee Union, NTEU. And they represent about 1,700 bargaining unit employees in the National Capital Region, has a budget that he manages with the board. I think during my conversation with him on the bus, his father is a veteran. So very much, you know, someone who champions what us as veterans do and in the federal government. And how do we help? My whole point in making sure we brought him on, because there are a lot of people who are looking for what do they do? How do they make the transition from the civilian workforce? From the military into the civilian workforce, what are the advantages and how do we navigate that? I have some of my own learned experiences, some missteps, but really just didn't get the information that I wished I'd had when I would have, could have, should have done things. But there were other aspects that I was able to learn, and maybe we'll talk about that as well. So let me go ahead and bring Robert on.
1: The interview of the week is brought to you by Jersey Mike's, a sub above.
4: Right. Hey, Robert, how are you?
5: Good. Thanks for having me, Eva.
4: Yeah. Yes.
5: So I am a military brat. My father served 22 years in the Navy. And after that, he worked on his education. He joined the Navy at 17, so basically he had to go and go through finish up high school, GE, you know, the GED, and then
4: Right.
5: bachelor's in business, and worked on a master's. And he then was working with the federal government as a civil employee with U.S. Customs, and he did 18 years of that, so 40 years of service to
4: Wow.
5: country. And we're going to talk about some of the things that when you're talking about your job experience in the military. This is what I would tell anybody, is that one of the things that you definitely want to look at is your military occupational series,
4: Yeah.
5: and what that's all about, what your position's all about, because that's what you need to then translate into the civil world, into the, if you're going to go into the federal government, you need to go on to opm.gov. There's the position and classifications section there, and you're going to look for the classification of positions, and they'll go by job series. So like the administrative are 300 series, law enforcement 1800, sciences you're gonna have in the 400s, and so on. Procurement and acquisition is gonna be in the 1100s, and those are just a couple of examples that you want to look at. Because you can compare your MOS with the job occupational series in the federal government to then work on your resume. And now it's a little easier but harder, because you want to sell yourself, and you only have 3 pages for your resume now. That's
4: Two
5: what it,
4: pages.
5: OPM it's maximum three. So
4: Really? They've
5: and
4: told, but
5: yeah.
4: they've just telling us 2 pages.
5: Yeah, so this is what I will tell anybody is, one, if you go into the private sector, you definitely want to have like an introduction letter, what you're all about, summarizing all the experience and knowledge that you have in a page. And then you're going to have your 3 page or so resume. And then at the end, you're going to have your re those refer those people that you want to be asked, who you are, what you're all about, your references. That would be like a separate thing. So in a way, it's like 5 pages total, but the resume is only about three, and that started about last year or so. So it makes it very hard, because you have to limit yourself to about maybe 5 years or so of your career, and
4: Yeah.
5: if you served multiple terms in the military, tours, that could be difficult. So you have to, again, go back to your MOS, look at the language that is there, and how you can translate that into your resume based off the OPM classification. So that way, it's a little easier, and it should help you also with the private sector, because that's one thing that's been difficult for a lot of federal employees over the last year or so. There's been a lot of departures from the federal government, either retirements because they received the offer for the voluntary early retirement, or
4: Right.
5: the voluntary incentive program, VSIP,
4: Yep.
5: and all that. The DRP, which is another ball of wax, because basically that's like resigning from the federal government. And if you just started out, you maybe have 3, 5 years in, and you're relatively young, you could probably translate that into going into the private sector or something else. But you also have to look at where you are,
4: Right.
5: because obviously in the National Capital Region, there's a lot more competition, because you have a lot more federal employees that you're competing with.
4: Right.
5: So you have to look at where the industry is, where you're working with, and things like that.
4: Well, one of the things that I saw too, it's always good to have a couple of different versions of your resume, especially if you're trying to market yourself across a couple of different career fields. That is one way to help yourself. And the same thing for your cover letter that can, help navigate the things that you may have done as a volunteer to help get some of the credit, you know, to tie in for the position they're looking for, just trying to help explain it. But don't forget that even your volunteer time for, let's say you work on a board, you know, you're with a nonprofit and you have some, you know, board experience leading things, that stuff counts as well, but it's all about how you communicate it.
5: That's definitely true. Yeah. And, you know, one of the things that I highly recommend is that you not use cookie cutter versions of your resume or the intro letter, because again, what you want to do is you want to look at the vacancy announcement or the job opportunity announcement that on, say, USA Jobs or Monster or Indeed or any platform where, you know, jobs are announced. Is you want to read that announcement. You want right. to see what is being asked, what experience, what education, because again, not everything is a PhD. Not right. everything is an MBA or you know, a master's in arts. If you have say maybe an associate's degree, that might be your ticket. It's not like you yeah. have to have advanced education. And I say that for more like the technical aspects of things, because in the trades, you know, if you're going to be going into being an electrician or being a mechanic or being a plumber, you don't need to have a bachelor's or a master's or higher for that. But you have to know how to sell yourself.
4: But you may need the certificate of yes, whatever licensing that you require mm-hmm. for that role.
5: Yes. Yeah. And definitely want to have those, because those are going to back you up. Years of experience also help, because say you don't necessarily have the education, but the experience will help. And there's definitely, I mean, you want to look at your education opportunities too. It's not like you stop, you know, going through education. That's something that you look in the military. If you want to promote from, you know, say an E3 to E5, well, definitely you have to have some training or education to get there. Same thing, you want to go from E5 to E6 all the way up to E8, you know, like my
4: There's
5: father.
4: Always training, yeah.
5: Yeah, you have to have that. And that goes the same with the federal government. I started out as a GS-5 back in 1990 as a customs inspector. I, before that, was working at a radio station while I was studying for my business administration degree. I got called. At that time, I was earning around 15 grand a year at the radio station. And I got called by the agency, hey, you know, we'll pick you up as GS-5, and that's starting at 21 grand. Plus, at that time, they had, you know, it was overtime, night differential, and other benefits. It's like, I jumped at it.
4: Right.
5: And knowing what I was getting into, because both my parents were federal employees. My mom was an adjudications officer in the VA, my dad with U.S. Customs. That's basically been my life. You know, my wife works with, you know, Health and Human Services. I have a cousin with the IRS. I got my sister-in-law with HHS and NIH. So I got family, you know, across the federal government. And that's the thing. If you have family and friends who, you know, can guide you to get to where you want to be. And again, sometimes it's not a good fit. That's why you always have to have a plan. And that's, you know, think of it this way. You get into a job, you got the foot in the door.
4: Exactly.
5: 3 to 5 years. 3 to 5 years. And if you're going in under the general schedule pay system, the way that it's set up, that you got steps 1 through 10, by step 5, you should already have been looking at where your next move is.
4: Yep.
5: You should be looking at that next promotion. And the reason I say that, for example, as a Customs and Border Protection officer now, basically you get in as a GS-5 or 7, and you go up to journeyman 12. And then after that, after a year, you can say, well, hey, you know, with all this experience that I have, I should qualify for a GS-13, or maybe then after that, 14. And then you can decide if you want to go into, being upper management, GS-15 and above. Or maybe it's pay banding. That's another thing that you have to look at, if it's GS or if it's pay banding, which is completely different. I mean, there's some similarities, but you don't have the steps. Do you get pay increases every year or so? You can. But you always got to look at every 3 to 5 years, what is the next thing I want to do?
4: Yeah.
5: And maybe that's it's education. It could be temporary duty assignments. It could be volunteering for, special events, and things like that. In my career, I've done things like, I've been on the anti-terrorism team. I've been on contraband enforcement. I've done passenger enforcement. And what you do is, those are things that you add to your resume.
4: Right.
5: And maybe you did something on the side. Maybe you had a side gig that you were volunteering to maybe, in going to coaching, or going into, maybe you're in a nonprofit organization and you're volunteering time. Those things do have value.
4: Yeah.
5: And this is the thing. You want to show that you know how to work with people. You need to show that you are not staying behind on the technology, because that's one thing now more than ever with AI.
4: Oh, yeah, especially.
5: If you're saying never
4: or
5: AI.
4: Innovative, some kind of innovation space.
5: Oh, yeah. And I've seen, and this is the thing, the constant is always going to be change.
4: Yeah.
5: Nothing is stagnant. Especially in the federal government, you're going to see that. There's always some new initiative coming around every 3 to 5 years or so. And you got to be on your toes to make sure that you're ahead of the game, because that's what's going to help you get to the next position. And what I say about, I've gotten to the point, my plans are to retire next year after 37 years in the federal government. I've been working since I was 14, but, in the federal government, that's 37.
4: Yeah.
5: And that's a good,

0: concepts. You know that in the civil service, that the if you invest 5% of your income, the federal government is going to invest, is going to match
1: They match
0: that.
1: it,
0: So that's
1: yeah.
0: 10%. And you definitely want to maximize, because remember, if you're going to traditional TSP, you know, be it the G fund, F fund, C, S, and I, which I recommend that you do a little bit of an equation of
1: Yeah,
0: maybe
1: you don't
0: about,
1: ever put your eggs all in one basket.
0: yeah,
1: You want to
0: you
1: mix it
0: definitely don't
1: up.
0: want to keep everything the G fund, because the G fund is the most conservative. The F fund is another form of bonds. It's just basically it's the market bonds. Your C, your common stock. Your S is going to be kind of like your small business type, and then your international. If you've been following the markets lately, the international's been doing pretty good. The S has been doing okay. The C is the one has been is getting back there again. But you want to definitely work on that, and you also want to look at other options like the lifestyle funds. You know, those basically that you're planning out. Say, you know, I want to, you know, my plans are to retire in 20 years. You know, I got maybe five, I maybe I got 8 years in the military. And I'm gonna, after I get, you know, if I buy back my military service time, to add that into the federal employee retirement system, to add up to say 20 or 30, and we're gonna talk about the, you know, the qualifications. But
1: Yeah.
0: you want to make sure that when you get to the point that you say, you know what, I want to retire, I want to enjoy life. I want to leave at a good age, you know, and that's usually in the civil service is 57, the minimum retirement age, and 30 years of
1: I
0: service.
1: meet it.
0: And if not, if you're say 20 years in and 60, and say you got in late into the federal service, then it would be 62 and 5. And the reason for that, and probably for military, is not so much concern, because if you're military and you got TRICARE, you probably say, you know what, I don't need federal employee health benefits. But it's always good to know that you have that. If you do take the federal employee health benefits, that's the 5 years. That's why they that
1: Yeah.
0: 62 and 5. And the thing about federal employee health benefits is that you have a choice every year to say this one particular provider is not working for you and you want to change. You have the open season. Know that if you have a change, say you had a divorce and you want to, you know, bump your former spouse off, you know, you can do that throughout the year. At the moment, that's a significant life event. You know, you
1: Right.
0: have that. But know those things. And that's the good thing about when you're putting in for a job with the federal government, you want to study the agency, the department, and the agency that you're going into. I can tell you that U.S. Customs Border Protection, being a law enforcement agency, a lot of veterans gravitate to this to the agency. You know, be it the Border Patrol, I see a lot of Marine Corps, some Army. Where I'm at with field operations, the officers, you're gonna see a lot more Army, Navy, Air Force. In the air and marine, you got a lot of air interdiction. You know, you got a lot of, you know, if you're an air, say a
1: There's a lot of
0: helicopter mechanic.
1: corresponding
0: Yeah. So
1: job
0: what?
1: skills
0: Yeah.
1: with
0: So you
1: DHS.
0: want to see what's a
1: Yeah.
0: good fit for you, and you
1: Because
0: want
1: a
0: to
1: part
0: learn,
1: of it's
0: hey,
1: the culture.
0: what?
1: The culture is,
0: Yes. And that's what I wanted to get at, is in regards to
1: yeah.
0: culture. For example, we have a chaplain program. We have a peer support program. We have the veteran support program. That's key for any veteran, anyone who served in the military, to know that the department or the agency that you're going to has those programs, so that you don't have to rely on going to the VA
1: Yeah.
0: alone. That you know that you have somebody who's going to be your advocate to help you. And for the same matter, the reason I say, you know, taking advantage of resources like chaplain and peer support is because, you know, this is a rough job. You know, if you're a Border Patrol agent, you're in the middle of nowhere for long hours.

0: middle of the night. Probably it's really hot or it's really cold if you're in the northern border. If you're out on the water, boat operator or on a team on a boat, that's long hours on the water. I tell you, I used to travel with the Marine Interdiction Agents back in my day to go to point A to point B. And after a while, it definitely gets old because your knees are hurting, your kidneys are hurting, your back is hurting. So it's like, yeah, I like the job that I do. And I've been able to finagle that through my career to do things, may basically getting into program management to further. I was part of the team that revamped the officer basic training, and very satisfied with that. It was all task based to make sure that everything was covered. I've managed programs on leadership development. I've managed programs on training of military personnel. If you've been an MP or SP, if you're in the Navy, you've probably heard of Customs Border Clearance Agent. And Customs Border Clearance Agent is basically is doing the customs duties at the AOR. And why do we have that? It's kind of like a pre-clearance. We want to make sure that it's as easy as possible that when you get stateside, that it's like, thank you for your service. Go decompress and be able to get back to your family and get ready for the next deployment. Not have to go through all the hassles of making long lines and going and picking up luggage and all that stuff. You want to make you want to do that when you're back at home base on the tarmac. You got all your equipment and duffel bags and all that stuff there. That when you're ready to go home, that you're able to go home as fast as possible. I've been involved in with the labor management side of things for about 8 years now, and I really enjoy that. And that's something that a lot of people kind of don't focus on in their careers because when you're dealing with personnel issues, in my case as a steward for the union, we help people navigate. There's things like reasonable accommodation. One of the first things that you need to know when you're requesting a reasonable accommodation for a disability that you have is one, did you let the agency know that you have a disability? That should be early on in the process. Say you have 40%, maybe you're 100% disabled veteran. You want to let your agency know, because that will help you in the long run, that if you need to say you're having issues with PTSD, and that's something that is invisible, because until PTSD happens, people may not know that you have PTSD. And I can say that my father, having been a boiler technician in the Navy, he had t PTSD before it was even known that what was PTSD, because the technology's changed. We're now more nuclear and diesel for our Navy vessels, but back in the day it was you had boilers, and if water hit one of those boilers, that was really bad news. So I understood early on. Say there was a storm coming and there was maybe a leak in the house. Well, guess what? My father was not doing too well. So you want to communicate that and work with your VA healthcare providers to get the documentation that if you're having an episode of PTSD, that you have the flexibility of maybe not having to make your way into work that day on time, that you have flexi tour, or maybe you have the ability to work from home, telework. Those things help. Maybe due to the circumstances, maybe you have migraines, because that's something that obviously can happen through
1: I get them all the
0: military.
1: time. Yeah, I
0: And
1: get
0: may and
1: migraines all the time.
0: And you and you're taking your medication for that, and by it takes maybe an hour or two before it kicks in and helps you manage the day. Same thing with if you have bouts with depression, you want to make sure that you're getting your help. And that's where, again, the chaplains, the peer support, the veteran support program. The federal government has the employee assistance program. A lot of people don't take advantage of that, and it's sad because EAP not only helps you in regards to getting you therapy sessions if you need those, and that I think they've gone up to 20 sessions a year.
1: Oh,
0: But
1: okay.
0: there's legal services. We have care for, say, if you're taking care of a parent, or you're taking care of a child, and suddenly you're given orders that you need to travel for a detail or an assignment, then they can help you get, say, for example, kenneling for your pet, or maybe child care for your child, or maybe it's a visiting nurse to take care of your parent. And those are the things that I think that U.S. Customs and Border Protection has done very well. And again, because of the nature of our jobs, it's a godsend.
1: I
0: Sadly.
1: want to tap into the childcare thing because that was one of the things that really helped me when I was a young and, employee with ICE when I had first got out. Sorry, when I first started working for ICE, they had a really great childcare assistance program. And for a lot of the young soldiers that are getting out, and you've got young children, and you're trying to figure out how do you go and work for the federal government, all of these federal agencies or departments have a childcare assistance program. Most of them are income based. And by that, I mean, so I started out as a GS7 with ICE, and they had the program set up where they pay a portion of your child care based upon your pay. So because I was a lower grade, they paid more of the child care for my kids. And as I got promoted to GS9 and as 11, I think about, so I had gone from ICE to GSA to HUD. They had different ber they had a different scale at each of those agencies on how much they paid, how much a percentage, but it was still income based. That was a huge thing that helped me out with my youngest two because they were young when I started working. And so I was very fortunate that the way ICE designed it, you had to pay a little bit more throughout the year, the school year. Well, when they were little, it was the same amount all year long. But as they went into school, you had to pay more out of pocket, but they paid more during the summer for that full-time care. GSA changed theirs up a little bit, and you still had to pay more during the summer, but HUD was a little bit different, and I wasn't on it too long because I got the promotion. I really liked the way ICE had it set up for paying more of that summer schedule because that was the most expensive compared to the after-school care. I just want to make sure that folks know that there are options out there. If you feel like, you're getting out of the military and you need to be able to get back employed again, don't think that an option isn't available with the federal government because it is.
0: And definitely. And we were talking before the show about the public transit incentive program. That's another help, because basically the federal government really pushes for employees to use public transit to get to work. Now, that depends on your occupation, that depends on where you're working, but you definitely want to inquire about that, because That's money that you save. That's money that you can use for other things. It makes it a little easier. So if you are coming in at the lower pay bands or at the lower GS rates, know that these are helpful. And it's something that can help you in your decision as to putting in for federal employment. And maybe in the private sector they have something similar, but that again, you got to look at, again, like I said earlier, look at the vacancy announcement or the job opportunity announcement. Study the agency. If you go to, any of the agencies in the federal government, you can see, they'll have a section that's called, for careers, and they'll tell you what the jobs are all about. They'll tell you the benefits and things like that. And that
1: Some of them
0: way
1: pay
0: you go in.
1: relocation assistance, some of them don't. Some, if you go to the OPM website, then you can also see what are their critical hiring preference, the critical, what's their, they have a special section for those that are critical hiring.
0: Yeah, and usually it's for the hard to fill
1: Yeah.
0: positions. And I say, for example, in my world, in U.S. Customs Border Protection, it'll be at like ports of entry that are remote. We have a few of those in the southwest border. We have a few of those in the northern border. Same thing with Border Patrol. If you put in for a job with the Border Patrol, they have incentives.
1: MJ saying hi. Sorry, she's one of our other
0: Right.
1: hosts. Shout out to
0: All right.
1: MJ.
0: So those are things that you want to look at. If there's incentives, hiring incentives, or there are retention incentives. For example, in the line of business that I come up from, they have the foreign language award program. So if you have, say, if a language like Tagalog or Farsi or Arabic, that could be used, especially in the anti-terrorism mission, that's something that you could get up to 5% of your basic pay each year. And those are things that you want to look at when you're studying for the job. In my job history, I put in for jobs for like, I did the criminal investigator test. I did the air traffic controller. I failed miserably on that because, I wasn't really, I mean, I studied business and I knew about the customs stuff. And I'm kind of glad I didn't get into air traffic control because I have family and friends who've been with the FAA and all that. And it's rough, it's
1: Yeah.
0: very grueling, very stressful. I'm hoping that, I was talking earlier about AI and technology, that with the new upgrades of technology, it'll make it a lot easier for air traffic controllers. You got to look at what is the good fit for you. And make a plan.
1: And
0: And
1: it, but
0: that,
1: it also might be a
0: yeah.
1: good time to pivot if you, maybe you need to or want to change your career. Know that if you are pivoting, that you may have to start lower or equal, and you're not going to automatically jump up into a higher grade. I think one of the biggest things that I've seen, especially for senior NCOs and officers, is that they think that they're gonna lateral over and wear their rank on their collars in the civilian sector. And that's not true. I'm sorry, guys. I'm gonna bust your ego on that one. You need to humble yourself and know that it is different in the federal workforce. I think the biggest challenge that I had personally, because I'm just, Army high speed, low drag, was that I had to put a little more drag into my work ethic, which was, I want to say, I took on those additional tasks because you get the, you get your coworkers who don't like how high speed you are. And you've got to, you get bored. If you're too productive on your work, then I'd have to go find other things to do, but not really talk about it. And, I might my boss would know, but it's a culture issue, you know, that we as veterans were kind of bred to mission, you know, getting things done. And the civilian workforce has been kind of, it's all right, slow down a little bit, Nelly. It's okay.
0: Yeah, I'm going to tell you this. You know, it was a bit of a transition for me coming from the field to work at headquarters. And I had to learn early on, there's something called hurry up and wait.
1: Yeah.
0: Because especially when you're dealing with policy issues or programs, you have a lot more people involved. And it's not like in the field that you get things done.
1: Right.
0: And you have to follow procedure. You have to follow policy, because if not, you're going to get in trouble. You can't cut corners, for example, in procurement. You got to make sure that you're doing things the right way, because sooner or later, you're going to have somebody doing an audit. That could be
1: Inspector
0: General. That could be, the GAO, the Government Accountability Office.
1: Or and the IG.
0: That's what I'm getting at, is that you want to make sure that you did things the right way. You followed policy. You followed the law and the rule and regulation on things, because sooner or later it's going to come back and it could bite. It could be even a career ender. You want to make sure that you're doing things the right way. And sometimes there's just a lot of things that are outside of your control. I'll give you this, for example, policy. You know, you're thinking, hey, you know, it's just going to impact my component. No, it may impact various components, and they all have a say on that. And
1: right.
0: then it goes into what I call a possible black hole, which is counsel. The lawyers have to review it. And you're thinking that's going to be a quick turnaround, and it takes months. And you're like, what's going on? Why isn't it moving? Oh, because the person who was actually reviewing it left, and now it's in a drawer somewhere, and they got to start from scratch. And that's one thing right now that I can tell you, as a union rep, I've been involved with going to Congress to talk to my members of Congress about federal employee needs and advocating for, you know, pay equality, because the federal workforce tends to be about 23-24% behind the private sector. But when you look at with the benefits and other things,
1: it adds up. It does. You know,
0: Now it'd be nice if we got, for example, say a 4% raise, but then you got your healthcare premiums going up maybe 5 or 6. So it's like, ugh. But what I get at is that there's a lot of things that are in your control. There's a lot of other things that are outside your control, and that's what you need to always consider. Don't get frustrated because things are taking longer than you wanted them to. You want to get on a plan. I know that especially is for program managers and management program analysts and project managers, because again, you want to get things moving. Right. But that's where you learn how to brief up. And you let your upper managers know, hey, this is what's going on. And they should be advocating for you to get things moving.
1: There are two things that we want to make sure we cover real fast. Because, you know, one of the things is leave. You know, the leave accumulation think is very, you know, is a great perk. Especially for us that come from the military. I was very fortunate that I only had 12 years when I came over to the federal government. 12 years military time that I ended up buying back. My colleagues, this is like a two-part thing that you can run with both of them. So one is that the leave side of things, the 4, 6, and 8 hours to address. And the other thing is the military buyback. That was the one that I had the delay on buying my time back. But once I got that bought in, I mean, I had to pay a little bit more interest than what I should have, could have done if I had known when I first came on as a federal employee. But in some ways, it was actually okay because I was just a GS7, and that would have been a big chunk of money to have, you know, paid in then, with, and the interest was really pretty minimal. But now, you know, I've got 27 years in, actually 28. I have 28 years in now.
0: All right. So yeah,
1: I'm on that downhill side, like you are.
0: Yeah, I'm going to go down that path to explain that. And I'm going to probably tack this on too. One of the things you got to look at in the job announcement is the probationary period, because there are, most of the jobs are 2 years of probation. And that's something you definitely want to make sure that you overcome. And that transitions over to, you have what's called career conditional. Mm-hmm. When you start out, for the first 3 years of your federal career, you're going to be career conditional. And you're going to accumulate 4 hours of annual leave, 4 hours of sick leave. Once you pass
1: every pay period,
0: 3 years. Yes. And once you pass the 3 year marker of your EOD, your entrance on duty date, your scheduled computation date for leave, then you go to category six. And category six means that you go up from 4 hours of pay period to 6 hours of pay period for annual leave. You continue throughout your career 4 hours for sick leave. And then again, there's other leaves. I mean, there's, if you're, say, a reservist or you're a National Guard, know that you have military leave. Yep. So it's very good to know about the USERRA, if you get activated, you want to make sure that you present your orders, and you should be able to, say you're on active duty, you should be able to get back to your job. And that's something that we haven't really seen much since the sunsetting of Iraq and Afghanistan. But in the current realities, there's a lot of people that are being called up to serve for the Iran campaign. So it's always good to know that, you know, when you're activated, you're presenting your military orders to your management and all that, and you have military leave, and you have a right to go back to the job that you were in before you deployed. And then there's admin leave. That's another thing, you know, say you want to donate blood, you know, most of the policies, you get like 4 hours for that. Jury duty, you get admin leave. So there's various things that you have to look at in the leave policy for the agency that you're putting in for. And then once you make it to 15 years in service, then you go to category eight, which means that you're getting 8 hours of annual leave each pay period. And the reason for that, you say, well, why is that? Well, as you get older, and you know this, you know, once you hit 40, the body doesn't function the same. It's not like, you know, if you were a paratrooper in your 20s and you start doing the same thing in your 40s, your body's going to really feel it, right?
1: But the cool thing they have is the veteran sick leave as well.
0: Yes.
1: That they started a couple of years ago when you first come on, they give you, I think it's a bank of sick leave that doesn't count against you, right?
0: Mm-hmm. Yes. And that's something that I know they've tried to translate that into the employee paid leave, but that hasn't become law yet. New parents do have the paid parental leave, which is kind of like an extension of the Family and Medical Leave Act, which is also good to know about if you have chronic illness or you have an immediate family member of your household. Know that you have that option, which is the Family and Medical Leave Act, FEMLA. So there's a lot of things. And I know we're talking about a lot of things here, but it's always good to study these, because when you go in knowing what you're getting into and knowing your benefits and knowing your rights, those expectations turn to be fruitful, because you want to make this into possibly a career, that you a second career, you know, if you've served multiple terms in the military and then you're transitioning to civil service, you want to make sure that you have the bang for the buck. So when you do decide to retire from the civil service, you say, you know, I have served so many years, I've proudly served this country, and I have all these benefits. I have my robust TSP, my Social Security, my federal employee retirement system benefits, and
1: Yeah.
0: whatever other investments you have. You know, if you decide you want to go into government bonds or you want to go into crypto, I mean, that's something that is your decision to make and how you want to preserve your income until, you know, you're in old age. You know, that could be you plan it out, say your family can last on average until their 80s. Well, hey, you want to make sure that you have enough money to live comfortably into your 80s.
1: Right.
0: And say you want to have, you know, want to set your beneficiaries. Who's gonna, you know, live your legacy? You're not gonna leave your family behind without anything.
1: And
0: You
1: they even
0: want to make
1: have
0: sure that they're well
1: education.
0: off.
1: There's even education benefits that they have too. I mean,
0: Oh,
1: I know
0: yes.
1: as federal, you know, as military, you've got the GI Bill, but there many of the agencies, if you've had to take on a loan to get your education, they
0: Yes.
1: have that as well.
0: The you have the student loan repayment program.
1: Yeah.
0: You can check out on that. There's also the tuition assistance program that can find out. Usually is that you are studying something that is going to reap benefits to the employer,
1: That,
0: to your agency.
1: yeah.
0: That includes, for example, continuing education because you got to maintain certification. Say you're a CPA. Say you're a lawyer or a paralegal. Say you're a chemist or
1: So they
0: you're a
1: got to get those
0: therapist.
1: CEUs and all of that stuff.
0: Yes.
1: Engineering, I think, is one of them,
0: Yes.
1: to maintain the certification. If your position requires that level of expertise, they can help repay
0: And that's
1: that.
0: one thing that the agency will pay for. I know, for example, NTEU. We also have so for example, a lot of these programs go through like the Becker Institute for like you know the CPAs and sort and it's at a discount. So you know you get the member benefit discount there that you can take advantage of in addition to you know if, say the agency can't pay everything because again we got to deal with you know. Funding issues in the current reality. So you want to make sure that you reap all the benefits that you can so you can be a productive and happy federal employee and know that you have the support that you need to be able to be successful through your career.
1: Well, thank you so much, Robert. I know we've covered a lot of ground, and I hope that for anybody that's out there looking at the federal government as an option, I think this is a great opportunity. From what I've been able to see on USA Jobs, the vacancies are being posted way more frequently. And, you know, it's now that the budget had gotten passed for all the other departments except for DHS, you know, they are starting to post those out there. So if the civilian market is not looking so hot, you know, look at the federal government, usajobs.gov. I tell you, it has been a lifesaver for me and my family to have made this kind of transition. It has served us very well. And thank you so much again, Robert, for coming on.
0: My
1: And
0: pleasure.
1: anyways, so thank you guys. I am going to pop up my screen now for coming up. Carly Gadell, and I had her information up earlier. Let me see if I can pull it up again. Let's see. Yeah, I'm saying it right. Carly is the CEO for Plus One Heroes, and she's on the spouse side of things, and she's really running a neat nonprofit that I think, from what I've been able to watch and observe, it has started from her heart, and she's impacting lots of other people. Daryl Hartley, my co-host that is normally with me on Mondays with the Revivalist Radio Show, is going to join me on the 9th. I'm pretty sure we're tagged on that date, but that date may change. And I have another guest that's coming up in June. So if you want to come up and you know, be a guest on my show, the calendar is open through the end of May and the first week of June. The 13th is when I have my next guest scheduled after that. And it'll be an exciting conversation as well. Military sexual trauma is the topic of the day, June 13th. So thank you guys for joining us. And y'all have a very blessed day. And here with NBR on the From Pain to Purpose radio show, we are giving veterans a voice. Y'all have a great week. 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
6: 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We got to bless the show before we get started. 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When I was in my mother's womb, I had a calling on my life to do something in the glory of God and marry it like a wife. 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We got to bless the show before we get started. Let's go. When I was in my mother's womb, I had a calling on my life to do something in the glory of God and marry it like a wife. 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But it is a variety show over there as well. Tonight, I don't even know what to tell you. This is nothing less than a blessing to be here on the air with the cast and crew in the conversations we're having tonight. As you've been tuning and listening in since March, we have been discussing what it is to be a male man and a female woman. the ingredients, right? So as men, we are the foundation of the family. And again, if that house can be worth millions of dollars, but if that foundation is cracked, that home can be condemned. So as men, if we're the foundation of that family, what is our ingredients? What are we made of, right? So we get to go back and look at these conversations. If you're willing, you got to be willing, though, to look in your life and kind of tell the truth. Hey, you know what? I'm living avoiding shame and embarrassment and disappointment, but I got a little bit of happiness and a little bit of joy and love. All that stuff is mixed in there. But what comes out when you're under pressure? That's what we want to talk about, right? So I don't do this alone. I got the whole crew here tonight. This is going to be interesting. Angelica, please introduce yourself to the listeners.
7: Angelica Perez, two-time veteran, a lot of nonprofit work, corporate America, even service, basic common human service.
6: Yeah. Thank you for hanging out with us and bringing that female perspective, because we don't do no generalized conversations around here. We talk from the conversation, not about. Down there, Mr. Walker, my partner, what's happening, sir?
8: Man, you got it lit up in here, bro.
6: No, your jacket, backup. Your jacket and your shoes. I wish they could see the socks.
9: Bling, man, bling. No,
6: I'm throw not, your leg on the table.
8: I am not playing.
6: Yeah, look at them socks. Bling, bling. Look at them socks. Look at them socks.
8: I am not playing with you. I come to work.
6: You come to work tonight. Yeah. And not but last but our fourth partner here, Charlie Man. How you doing, man?
9: I'm always fine. Always a blessing being here. I'm excited about today's show. We got some wonderful guests here. It's gonna be exciting. So tune in and listen carefully, because you're going to get blessed, that's for sure.
6: This tonight is going to set the stage for a lot of things that's going to be moving forward. Again, as we talk about going back into the community, advocating, mentoring, all the community work from homelessness to chronic illnesses and everything in between. So before I get started and we start shuffling the deck, you haven't been here in a while, so what have you been thinking about as we've been moving these conversations about what it is to be a male man and a female woman? Angelica, you get to go first. What have you come up for you since the episodes? Anything?
7: Oh, yeah. The stepping into greater depth into my femininity, realizing that no matter how much you guys share a story or how much I do my own research and even ask questions, I will never know what it is to see through the eyes of a man. Mm-hmm. And that's okay, because if the reflection is back on me, I get to entice, embrace, and honor more of the woman that I am.
6: Yeah.
7: And that's more than enough. It's never ending.
6: Yeah. Yeah. I appreciate you saying that, because for us, again, it goes back to, you know, the word says, love God with all your heart, mind, soul, body, but love your neighbor with the same measure you love yourself. So we have to measure ourselves first. And so if I only measure myself that I love myself, you know, 80% of the time, what is that 20%? And usually that 20% is the stuff I don't love about myself, which is what I wear in front of me to protect myself. And you better not speak to that 20%, because I'm going to defend myself and we'll probably fight. But how do we start to mirror that, as you say, right, and start to deal with that other 20%. So as I grow and develop myself and learn new skills and learn communication skills, that 20% reduces to 15, and I'm at 85. And so the more that I can get that 20% lower, the more love or whatever that is I can have and also give to other people. That's that humility, that empathy that we talk about.
9: Right.
6: But then do I have humility for myself? Well, sometimes, but under pressure, maybe not. Mm-hmm. So thank you for pointing that out.
7: Yeah.
6: Mr. Walker, anything come up with you for the last few days, last week?
8: Well, when you said that, the last word you used right there, pressure, I mean, how you play the game. You know, I mean, you must play at a pace, you know, where you can understand pressure, know how to play under pressure, and don't let the pressure distract or take away from your game.
9: Right.
8: You know, and once you get in that flow right there, you know, at Big Man, I told him he better have an outside shot, because he ain't coming in the paint. You know,
6: you gonna put a body on him.
8: I'm gonna put a body on him, man.
6: Cool, cool. You know. Thank you for that.
9: Yeah, for me, it's a learning experience. I mean, these series of conversations that we've had have been quite quite a blessing, really. You know, a lot of self-reflection. It gives you a different perspective. You know, we have a lot of generational gaps. You know, we talk a lot about ancestral lines and things of that nature. And so, you know, it gives us a perspective of identification, right? It gives us a sense of the realization, not just of culture diversity, but it also enhances us in our own individual as men, right? Yeah. It gives us an ability to be able to look ourselves in the mirror, see ourselves for who we really are, and then to be able to look at that and do a self-evaluation of where we want to be. And how do we change that? How we become, you know, better men, better husbands for those that are married, or better fathers for those that are, you know, have children, and so on and so forth, you know, as far as even that and so on and so forth.
6: Appreciate you for saying that.
7: And just a quick to capitalize on that, every time that I've experienced a man being honest with me in our interaction, somehow there's this spirit, this essence that I feel like, God, I want to be a better woman. And it's because of that honesty.
8: So you're saying all men haven't been honest?
7: That's a whole other entertainment.
6: All right. So thank you for listening in. We're about to shuffle the deck for you right now. And as a summary of what you've heard so far, for me, it's, you know, I don't understand Faron, so I don't expect you to understand me, right? And so because I don't understand me, and I can't expect you to understand you, then what is that space? And we talk from the relatedness, right? And we use our imagination for all kind of going to not scary form and being scared of fake monsters. Why not use your imagination to be in the presence of another person's conversation? And we talk about you can't walk in my shoes, but I could definitely use my imagination to experience what would I do with those circumstances.
9: Right.
6: Well, no wonder, because I would probably do the same thing. But we don't have to. We listen to react versus listen to listen. First, and ask more questions. So again, we're going to take this first break. This is my nonprofit organization, WDC on SCT.org, Sickle Cell Trait Awareness. I collapsed in the military from sickle cell trait exertion with rhabdomyolysis, ended my career. This is what spiraled me out into being in front of you today, going through these conversations of what it is to be a sickle cell trait advocate, patient advocate. So we're going to play this PSA. If you have any questions, know anybody that needs this information, WDCONSCT.org. We'll be right back. Shout us out. What's the count?

0: Hey, what's up, man? How you doing?
1: I'm blessed, my brother. How you?
0: I'm good, man. I'm good. Hey, did you see the game last night?
1: Oh, that was a good game.
0: But did you see the shot?
1: I lost money from that
0: shot.
1: Oh,
0: man, that shot was cold, man.
1: I hated it, but it was good. Damn. What's in those jeans?
2: You really want to know?
1: I do.
2: Exhaustion, muscle spasm, asthmatic issues, unexpected sickle cell trait crisis.
1: Damn, are you serious? When I was young, I found out I had sickle cell trait. My mom's told me, but I ain't have no knowledge of it. But when I got older, I had a child, and the doctor told me my daughter has sickle cell trait. You know the fact that both parents have sickle cell trait, there's a 50% chance the child may have the trait, and 25% chance the child may have the disease.
0: Hey, that's what's the count. Do you know that 2.5 million people in the United States have sickle cell trait, 300 million people globally? I didn't find out I had sickle cell trait until I was in the Army 10 years. Next thing you know, I had a sickle cell trait exertion site.
1: Sickle cell? I thought that was a black gene or something.
0: Nah, man, the Latin community is number two. One out of 36,000 babies are being born with sickle cell disease. You could be Caucasian, Mediterranean, European. You gotta know your bloodline, man.
3: There is an inherited gene in our community that has been forgotten. The name is sickle cell trait. 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
4: Streaming at kcaradio.com, the station that needs no listener behind. We thank you for tuning in tonight. This first piece of segment here is a very special edition for us. We have in studio for us tonight, former NBA player, Benoit Benjamin. How are you doing today, sir?
5: Good evening.
4: Man, thank you for taking your time out, man, and coming to hang out with us today. It's been a pleasure talking with you, meeting with you online. And so I just wanted to, you know, for you to kind of introduce yourself a little bit, but don't give it all away.
5: Pleasure is mine, Benoit Benjamin. LA Clippers, 1985, third round draft pick. Played in the NBA 17 years, retired with the Lakers. Had a pretty decent career.
4: Yeah, thank you. So I want to, you know, for me being a military veteran playing basketball growing up, one of the biggest things for me in my transition out of the military, I want to go right there. What was it like for you in your transition out of the league after 17 years?
5: Well, I mean, it was tough because, you know, I couldn't replace that time with anything. And, you know, went out in the streets, did some things that, you know, wasn't too kosher, but, you know, had the foundation that was firm and steady to bring me back on the good side. So, and then credit my grandmama a lot, you know, my family. Had a great support system as well while growing up as a kid, adolescent, and everything.
4: Yeah.
5: Yes.
4: So when you talk about foundation, that's one of the main conversations of what it is to be a male man. We're digging deep back in time. I was able to go at 40 years when I started my healing journey, all the way back to 2 years old, where I made a decision about my mom and my dad that there was something wrong with me, I didn't belong. What was it like for you growing up in your environment as a young child?
5: Well, growing up as a kid, I guess probably my adolescent years, two to about probably 12, right around puberty.
4: Yeah.
5: I grew up in the toughest part of Monroe, Louisiana. Mm-hmm. So I'm from Louisiana.
4: Okay.
5: And it was so bad to where, you know, my grandmother, she didn't want me growing up in that environment because saw kind of crime and whatnot going on.
4: Yeah.
5: And being that I lost my father when I was 8 years old. Oh. He was killed in a car crash. So basically, I'm raised by all these women and pretty much a cream puff. I think they just called me cupcake and everything.
4: What?
5: So, yeah. This was early in my life.
4: Yeah.
5: So, you know, kids can be cruel.
4: Yes.
5: And, but one of the things I never forgot, but, I did different things like scouting, boys club, to keep myself occupied, you know, so on and so forth.
4: Yeah.
5: And achieve the highest honor, you know, in all of those clubs and organizations that I partook in.
4: Yeah.
5: And then once I discovered that I had a thirst for basketball, it was over. It was over, you know. No more cream puffs. cupcake, any of that stuff. So, you know, I became obsessed with the game, and contrary to what people might say or think, you know, you don't last in the era that I played.
4: Yeah,
5: you know, and you know, you're not worth anything. Let's long started, you know.
4: Yeah.
5: That's when basketball was at its peak and at its best.
4: Yeah.
5: All the superstars were in the NBA when I was there. You know.
4: I want to touch on that quick, that cupcake, all that, right?
5: Mm-hmm.
4: When you found that thirst for basketball,
5: mm-hmm.
4: did your identity get connected to that basketball identity?
5: Well, not necessarily, because, you know, I was goofy, uncoordinated, you know, so on and so forth. I was tall with a lot of height and a mama's boy, you know.
4: Yeah.
5: On their titty per se.
4: Yeah.
5: But once I, you know, detached myself.
4: Yeah.
5: You know,
4: yeah, what was that switch, that click that said, you know what, I'm just going to basketball.
5: Well, just me wanting to be a man.
4: Yeah.
5: You know, I knew the only way that I could be a man, achieve, you know, a decent amount of manhood or being a decent person.
4: Yeah.
5: You know, I had to get out there in life and experience things as a man.
4: Yeah.
5: So that's what I chose to do. So I got in the world. I got out in the world at 16. You know, when I left going to college.
4: Wow. And what was that connected to basketball? Did someone see you with the height? Like who? Somebody was like, "Hey, you know what? I got you. Let's go develop."
5: Well, my a coach by the name of Jimmy Jones. He was coaching at Carroll High School. And growing up, you know, in a city like Monroe, you know, you got racial tension, you got, you know, segregation, all that.
4: Yeah.
5: And they wanted to get me to play basketball. You know, he did.
4: Yeah.
5: And what he told me was, he said, "Well, you know, all these kids and people are laughing at you now. But I guarantee you, if you work with me, then, you know, they'll be crying when you get out to city in a minute." Yeah. So that's kind of what ended up happening.
4: Thank you. Thank you for sharing your experience for us. I got one last question before we bring some of my co-hosts up here.
5: Okay.
4: You know, we're interested in a lot of community outreach, kind of the things that you talked about. We know our peers are hard on us at those adolescent ages, right? And a lot of times when that child is not connected to that mom and dad because we don't think that they understand us or they hear us, you know, what for you, what do you see when you look back in the world of things that you care about and, you know, giving back to the community for mentoring or skills? What do you see for that?
5: Well, I mean, just trying to be a positive guy, you know, and, you know, I'm a Christian man, first and foremost of all. And, you know, I depend on God for all things. Yeah. Let's get that out there first.
4: Yeah.
5: You know, So, you know, me being the type of guy I am spiritually, you know, I'm led by the Holy Spirit.
4: Amen.
5: And he directs my path.
4: Amen.
5: So, you know, I've tried to do it my way, and I've tried to, you know, do it, you know, ways that I felt like I could do it.
4: Right.
5: It doesn't work out.
4: Right.
5: So, you know, I just, as I've gotten older and mature spiritually, I've learned, let go and let God.
4: Yeah, amen.
5: And I guarantee you, he will direct your path. And when you depend on him for all things like I do, then it's never a question, never a doubt.
4: We're going to thank you for saying that.
5: Sure.
4: Very important. So we're going to take a break. I got to rotate the desk one more time. But again, we thank you for tuning in. This is the Frondoza Shay. Benoit Benjamin, thank you so much for coming. Don't go nowhere. We're going to play another PSA and come right back.
6: Hey, I'm Sergeant First Class Ferran Dozier. I'm here at the military base, and I have the sickle cell trait. Now, why I got involved is I experienced what they call sickle cell trait exertion. And I was doing the Army physical fitness test, 2-mile run, and when I got done, I collapsed. A lot of soldiers and athletes have been dying on football fields and running track, and the family members have no idea that they have the sickle cell trait gene or that it's a trigger. So my purpose is to mobilize the community so we can find out what's in your genes. How would life be if we could prevent another child from being born with sickle cell trait or disease? And if a child was born with the trait or disease, that the family members would have the education, awareness, and resources in every city that they lived in. So tune into our webinar series and find out. What's the count?

0: All right, welcome back to the Fondose Show on KCA Radio 106.5 FM. Tiffany, and we are on another part of the segment here. I got on the deck with us Mr. Walker. How you doing, sir?
1: Good, sir. Good.
0: Man, are you ready?
1: I'm ready for this.
0: All right, man. So we've had these discussions with Benoit Benjamin, former NBA superstar. What kind of conversation, what kind of questions you have for him tonight, man? Anything you want to ask?
1: My question, when did you find God?
2: Oh, when did I find God? Make
1: the contact?
0: Check your mic.
2: When did I make the contact?
1: Yes, sir.
2: Probably in my mother's womb.
3: Push it up. Okay, that's a good question. That's a good answer.
2: In my mother's womb.
3: But when did you consciously and knowledgeably accept him as your Lord and Savior? Mm.
2: When I could breathe.
0: You came out with it.
2: Absolutely.
3: Okay. When did you start talking to him?
2: When I could breathe.
3: And what were those first words of breath that you breathed into it?
2: I love you and I trust you and I adore you. Mm. Mm.
3: So he met you where you were at?
2: All the time.
3: All the time.
2: Mm-hmm. Yes.
3: You standing on his word?
2: Absolutely. I rest in my faith.
3: Mm. And how old are you now?
2: Be 62 in November.
3: You go, boy.
2: Yes, sir.
3: Yes, sir.
0: I appreciate that mother's womb comment because that is one of my personal prayers that God gave me. After I transitioned out of the military, suicide ideation, depression, all that, that sickle cell trait that I thought was killing me, actually he gave me that in my mother's womb to deliver that message. So I was born for that conversation. So I could appreciate you looking back.
2: It was bred in me, you know, through my family, my grandmother especially. We were all just Christians, diehard Christians.

0: theory is that Hogan was tied, gagged, and taped while the killer acted out a fantasy. He believes that Hogan swallowed the rag or had it lodged in her throat while the ritual was taking place. The killer probably did not know she had died until after the ritual. Many of Zelp's questions to witnesses today concerned Robert Taylor, the original suspect in the case. Ooh, OT, you stink so bad. Oh, my goodness. Huh? No, okay. He passed gas. Okay. Sorry, guys. Okay. There was a tape recording Taylor made about being surrounded or wanting. Okay, hold on. Many of Zelp's questions to witnesses today concerned Robert Taylor, the original suspect in the case. Zelp asked Ferguson about a tape recording Taylor made about being surrounded or wanting to break out. Taylor testified last week that he made the tape for his brother when he thought his trailer in Georgia was surrounded. Zelp asked Ferguson if Taylor used the word brother on the tape, and Ferguson said he did not recall that. When Zelp asked if the tapes was bizarre or if the tape was bizarre, Ferguson replied that it was very unusual. Calvert then asked Ferguson if Taylor was eliminated by police as a suspect. Ferguson said that he and other investigators eliminated Taylor as a suspect. You had policemen running all over the place checking out Mr. Taylor, Calvert said. Yes, sir, I did, Ferguson said. When Zelp asked Ferguson if police messed up the Robert Taylor investigation, Ferguson replied, I suppose that would be an accurate statement. Taylor was the original suspect arrested in the crime. Police said they had cleared him after the Oklahoma State Bureau of Investigation said a footprint found on Taylor's car window was not Hogan's. Ferguson, who supervises Lawton detectives, sits at the prosecution table with Calvert. Assistant Police Chief Jack Parton testified today that he examined the footprint from Taylor's car and was not able to identify it as Hogan's. He said he told the police department and the district attorney's office not to make an arrest based on the footprint. Pam Condon, who was driving by at 82nd Street and Rogers Lane the night Hogan's body was found, testified that she was flagged down by Taylor and asked if she would be a witness for him. Condon said the lights of Taylor's car were turned off, and Taylor has testified that he flashed the lights. Taylor also testified that he and Condon, he might have seen a girl or a doll. Condon said today she remembered hearing Taylor say he saw a dead girl, a dead dog, or a dead body. So, yeah, it was about 2 miles northwest of 82nd Street and Rogers Lane. He said the flares fired from dusk until about midnight, and they would have been visible for miles. Taylor testified that he drove to 82nd Street and Rogers Lane, planning to drink beer, listen to music, and watch the flares. So back in the day, you know, it was very common for people to go out there and sit and watch cannons and the flares and everything go off at Fort Sill. And my cousins and I have actually sat out at my uncle's property and just sat and watched the flares and everything go up over and over and over again. And it's loud and everything's constantly shaking. So Lawton is one of those places where it's always rumbling.
1: That is true. The first time I ever went there, we started hearing cannons going off, and I was like, what's going on?
0: Yeah.
1: Freaking me out.
0: Yeah. Yeah, it's actually very interesting. So Joy said, you can still hear it sometimes at the refuge. Yeah, you totally can.
1: Oh, absolutely.
0: Okay. So let's see. No, we're not getting into that one. Not that one yet. Okay. Okay. Sorry, guys. Okay, so like I said, Harvey Templeton admitted that Athena came to his door around 5:30 p.m. that evening selling candy bars, but he said she never came in.

0: And the case relied almost entirely on hair and carpet evidence. And an OSBI criminalist testified that hair found on Athena's clothing was consistent with Templeton's head and pubic hair.
1: Wow.
0: And carpet fibers from her clothing were consistent with carpet from Templeton's home. And actually, former cold case detective Ken Maines has done an episode about Athena, and he pulled out that they actually looked at 27 carpet samples from that neighborhood.
1: Wow.
0: So that was something that I was totally shocked by. Mm-hmm. I had never heard that before. So they actually did try to find out what happened.
1: Yeah,
0: the man eventually tried for her death, was acquitted. Yeah. Yep, she was. He was. Okay, so let's see what else. Okay, so criminalists also testified that the hair comparisons cannot be used to positively identify a person. You can exclude someone, but you cannot definitively identify someone from just hair samples.
1: Really?
0: Yeah. So that kind of science for trials has kind of gone out the window since then, because now you have DNA and everything. Mm-hmm. But so the prosecution argued that Athena had been tied, gagged, and suffocated while someone acted out of fantasy. The defense argued that the fibers could have been transferred innocently because Athena had been to the house before. And the jury deliberated for less than an hour, and then Harvey Templeton was acquitted. So we're just going to read this here. It says, hair taken from Athena Tina Marie Hogan's body is consistent with murder defendant Harvey Templeton's unusual head hair and pubic hair.
1: I wonder what makes it.
0: I don't know. I wonder if he was redheaded or something.
1: That makes him unusual.
0: Well, I mean,
1: it just sticks out.
0: Yeah. Carpet fibers taken from Athena Hogan's body, including 20 from her blouse and 8 from her socks, are consistent with fibers taken from the carpet, which covered most of the floor at the Templeton home, said criminalist Ann Reed. 3 fibers taken from the socks were not consistent, she said. Another fiber taken from Hogan's blouse is consistent with a patch of different carpet in the hallway of the Templeton home, Reed said. Reed also testified that a hair vacuumed from Templeton's Dodge Charger had characteristics consistent with a known sample of Hogan's hair and could have come from the same source. Templeton is on trial in connection with the October 1st death of Athena Hogan, 10, whose body was found near 82nd and Rogers Lane. Prosecutors are seeking the death penalty against Templeton. Under questioning from Assistant District Attorney Roy Calvert, Reed said hair comparisons cannot be used to identify someone. Persons can be eliminated by use of a hair comparison, she said. Reed told Calvert she has never examined hair from 2 different individuals that was consistent, even when the hair came from identical twins.
1: Wow.
0: That's interesting. However, under cross-examination from Zelps, Reed agreed that she can never make a definitive identification of where hair came from. She agreed that a positive identification cannot be made from hair. Hair samples taken from Robert Taylor, the original suspect, and Harry Hogan, the girl's grandfather, are not consistent with hair taken from Hogan's body, Reed said. Defense attorneys have sought to cast suspicion on both Taylor and Hogan. Reed testified that Templeton's pubic hair is unusual in a number of ways, and it is not what normally would be classified as pubic hair. That's interesting.
1: What would make it different?
0: I don't know.
1: I wonder if it's like potentially the coarseness or thickness.
0: Yeah, I don't know. So Zelps objected to Reed's statement as irrelevant, but was overruled by District Judge Jack Brock. Reed testified that Templeton's head hair also is unique and said that the carpet in the Templeton home was unusual because it was so badly damaged. Reed testified that Hogan's socks and blouse, the only clothing she was wearing when found, and a sheet used to wrap her body, were delivered to the OSBI in sealed envelopes. OSBI experts took hairs and fibers from the clothing and sheet and then attempted to match them with hair and carpet samples collected by police. After examining the carpet fibers taken from Hogan's body, Reed said she advised police what kind of carpet to look for. Detective Larry Muhammad of Lawton Police Department had testified earlier Thursday that he was told to look for three colors, maroon, red, and orange, from an older worn shag carpet. Oof. Maroon, red, and orange shag carpet? Oof.
1: Well, that was the time.
0: Yeah, I know. So as he said, his partner, Don Belcher, went from house to house in Mission Village looking at carpets and seeking samples from carpets that had the right color. Carpet samples from other residents in Mission Village were also examined under a microscope and found not to match, Reed said. Defense attorney Jerry Crude said Tuesday in an opening statement that the defense would offer a reasonable explanation for how the carpet and hair fibers could have gotten on Hogan. Muhammad testified Thursday that Templeton told police he couldn't explain how carpet fibers allegedly from his home could have gotten on Hogan's body. Muhammad said he took a statement from Templeton at the police station on October 31st. Muhammad said after he took the statement, he asked Templeton how he could explain how carpet fibers consistent with Templeton's carpet could have gotten on Tina's body. Templeton had told police that Tina Tin came to his house at about 5:30 p.m. October 1st selling candy. He, Templeton, advised she never went past the front door, so he couldn't explain that, Muhammad said. Muhammad said that Belcher went house to house in Mission Village on October 24th last year, looking at carpets and taking samples. Muhammad said when he came to Templeton's house at 504 Woodridge, Templeton answered the door. The detective said when he asked Templeton if he could look at his carpet, Templeton replied, "Sure, come on in." Muhammad said while he was on his knees taking carpet samples, Templeton told him Tina had come by October 1st. He also testified that he and Belcher took samples of Templeton's head and pubic hair and put the samples in sealed envelopes for analysis by the OSBI. Hair samples also were taken from everyone who came close to Tina's body after she was found, Muhammad said. Muhammad also reported going to a Lawton used car lot and vacuuming the Dodge Charger Templeton had traded in. He identified an envelope Calvert showed him as material vacuumed from the right rear floorboard of the car. Is to continue his case today by calling OSBI criminalist Mel Het to the stand. Defense attorneys expect to call a number of witnesses also, and the trial is expected to continue well into the next week. Okay. So let's check in with everybody. Oh, well, thank you for becoming a new member, Adventures with Che.
1: Welcome, welcome. Yeah. Hopefully we should have a members-only live stream soon.
0: Yeah, Laura's working on something.
1: Can anyone in chat tell me if you can hear me? Because I have to get this close to even hear myself where you can't see my face.
0: Yeah, I'm wondering what's going on. I don't know if my...
1: I can hear you just fine.
0: You can hear me just
1: fine. You sound great, but I'm very quiet. So if anyone can sound in the comments.
0: Okay. So anyways, okay. So let's also... Go to, no, not that one. This one. Okay. So July 22nd, 1987. Simpleton Harvey Lee innocent verdict. A six-man, six-woman Comanche County jury deliberated less than an hour Tuesday before finding Harvey Lee Templeton, 30, innocent of the murder of Athena Tina Marie Hogan, 10. Templeton let out a big sigh of relief after the verdict was announced by District Judge Jack Brock. After Brock banged his gavel adjourning the trial, Templeton hugged John Zelp, the chief defense counsel. He then went into the spectator area to hug his wife, Eva Templeton, and hugged her again in the lobby outside in the courtroom. Shortly after being freed from Comanche County Jail, Templeton said he plans to return soon to his job as a trash collector for the city of Lawton. "I'll take a vacation and then I'm going back," said the slow-talking North Carolina native who settled in Lawton after serving as a Pershing missile crewman in the U.S. Army. So Harvey Templeton actually located to Lawton because of the Army, just like a lot of people did.
1: Yeah, seems to be a good portion of the population there.
0: Yeah. So asked for his feelings on the criminal justice system, Templeton paused for a moment and then said, "It's a good system. They make mistakes like everybody else." Templeton was arrested in early November and had been held in Comanche County Jail since then. William Stribling Jr. of Cash, a member of the jury, said afterward that when the jury adjourned to the jury room, it elected a foreman and passed out ballots for a vote. "We had 11 to 1 not guilty," Stribling said. "One person was not sure till we looked at the evidence a little bit more," Assistant District Attorney Roy Calvert had said during the trial that he was satisfied with the jury and would accept whatever verdict it reached. Asked after the verdict if he still felt that way, Calvert said, "Sure. I think the jury evaluated the evidence and made a decision, and I accept it." Calvert said he was not surprised the jury acted so quickly. "I asked the jury to ignore all the side issues and look at the evidence. And the evidence was hair and fibers," he said. "That was the only evidence linking Templeton to Hogan. Other than that, other than where he lives and the fact that he had contact with her that day." Templeton was defended by three attorneys. That's actually a lot for somebody like him. Zelps, Max Cook, and Jerry Cude. Zelps explained that Cook was the original court-appointed lawyer. Cook asked Cude for help, and Zelps was eventually asked to assist. And Zelps wasn't a court-appointed attorney either. He's one of the big lawyers in Lawton, if I remember correctly.
1: And lawyers ain't cheap.
0: No, they're not. Yeah,
1: so I'm be an average everyday person.
0: Yeah, so I'm wondering about that. I never even really thought about that, but okay. So Zelps said neither he nor Cude were paid. Zelps said he is not on the court-appointed list and very seldom takes pro bono. Okay, see, there we go.
1: So it was pro bono.
0: Yeah. During closing arguments, Cook labeled the prosecution's case tennis shoe justice. He noted that the prosecution introduced testimony about tennis shoes found in the Templeton home and tennis shoe footprints found near Hogan's body. Later, testimony stated that the tennis shoes were Eva Templeton's size 5 shoes, and Harvey Templeton wears a 71.
1: 7.5?
0: Yeah, I'm thinking that's a 7.5. That's pretty small for a guy. They didn't introduce the tennis shoes into evidence. They were trying to lie to you, Cook said. In his closing argument, Cude referred to Brock's instructions and said, "There's no way. The jury could not have a reasonable doubt that Templeton killed Hogan." Calvert asked the jury to remember how unique the carpet fibers in Templeton's home are, and to remember how unique Templeton's hair is, according to the testimony of Oklahoma State Bureau of Investigation experts. He noted that Oklahoma State Bureau of Investigation experts testified that hairs and carpet fibers found on Hogan's clothes were consistent with Templeton's head and pubic hair, and with two different kinds of carpet in Templeton's home. Zelps dismissed such evidence as a guess and said Hogan could have acquired the hairs and fibers playing inside the Hogan home a few days before the death. He noted that several witnesses testified Hogan was a dirty girl who often wore the same clothes over and over. And that's one thing you
1: that's
0: guys,
1: so sad.
0: Yeah, that's one thing you guys need to know is that Athena's mom, I believe, got pregnant with her around 14 or 15 years old. And from everything that we understand and know, she wasn't taken very well care of. She lived with her grandma and grandpa with her mom. And there was evidence that her grandpa beat her or spanked her. Some people even went as far as to accuse Harry Hogan, her grandpa. But, yeah. Oh, Joyce said that Cindy Hogan died. Oh, Cindy Hogan died last April.
1: Oh, shit.
0: Oh. Well, actually, we're going to get into Cindy Hogan because something happened to Cindy Hogan a few months before Athena.
1: Oh, honestly,
0: died.
1: See, what happened to Athena is absolutely tragic. But seeing that she was so neglected and in life wore dirty clothes and seemed to not be taken care of almost makes me like 1,000 times sadder.
0: Yeah.
1: Because, I mean, not to minimize it whatsoever, but what she went through was temporary, but that's something that she would have suffered with for her entire life. And to just know that she always had such a terrible life, that's really, really heartbreaking.
0: Yeah. The first time I realized that that's the kind of life she had, it really cemented more of my kinship, I guess, with Athena.
1: It makes me really sad too, because I mean, I'm sure we've all known kids that, you know, maybe we made light jokes at them with our friends or something, or thought, you know, to ourselves like, oh, you know, why does this kid smell bad or wear this clothing or whatever? You know, as a child, you don't really think too deep into it. And then you think about it when you get older and you're like, wow, that kid was suffering.
0: Yeah, I used to get in. I actually got in trouble a couple of times for some of the clothes that I wore in elementary school, and I remember telling the principal, this is what I got, you know, and yeah, they didn't like it. So they had my mom come and pick me up, and I went home and changed clothes. But I used to get made fun of for a lot of different things. But
1: I love
0: you too. It's all right. Hey, you know, that's what it is growing up poor. I was poor and I had buck teeth because 6 baby teeth didn't fall out. So not only did I have not very nice clothes to wear or clean clothes for that matter, I also had hella buck teeth. So that was fun. Okay, so Cindy Hogan is Athena's mom. A few months before Athena was murdered, her mother, Cindy Hogan, was severely beaten. And according to reporting, she suffered brain damage and lapsed into a coma after the assault. The man charged in that assault was Ronnie Lewis Miller. The felony charge was later dismissed because Cindy was reportedly unable to identify the man charged, and her condition prevented her from testifying. Later reporting shows that Ronnie Lewis Miller Jr. Faced additional charges involving alleged violent conduct towards women and children. So we are going to get into this article. So for everybody, just so you know, Ronnie Miller Jr., his dad was the Reverend Ronnie Miller. And he was a preacher at a Pentecostal church. And he owned my mom and dad's home. And so my mom and dad were buying their home from Reverend Ronnie Miller. And Ronnie Miller Jr. is the one who beat Athena's mom. Okay, so it says, a woman, now this is August 27th, 1987. A woman who suffered brain damage and lapsed into a coma after being severely beaten was not able to identify the man charged with the assault, and felony charges against the man were ordered dismissed Wednesday. A charge of maiming filed against Ronnie Lewis Miller, 27, of 9015 Willow Lane was ordered dismissed following a hearing held in the courtroom of Special District Judge Alan McCall. Cindy Ann Hogan, 29, was the only witness called to testify at the hearing, which had been rescheduled 6 times because of her inability to walk and talk following the alleged attack. A 7th continuance of the hearing was ordered June 30th because prosecutor Roy Calvert was busy working on a murder case. Ironically, the case involved the suffocation death of Tina Marie Hogan, Cindy Hogan's 10-year-old daughter. The maiming charge filed against Miller stemmed from an attack on Hogan that took place just after midnight, March 25th, 1986, between residents at 518 and 520 Glendale. According to a complaint and information document filed in the case, the defendant disfigured Hogan's personal appearance and disabled an organ of her body by beating and stomping on her face and head with his hands and feet. Shortly after she was treated in the emergency room at Comanche County Memorial Hospital, Hogan lapsed into a coma that lasted 2 weeks. One side of her body remained paralyzed for several months, and the attending physician said she suffered strokes as a result of the brain damage.
1: Violence against women is way too overlooked. It's way too normalized. It's way too excused. There's some people that not only get away with it, there's cultural icons like Chris Brown and stuff like that who still, you know, sell out whole tours, you know what I mean? When the main thing I feel like people know him for is beating the absolute crap out of Rihanna. And I don't care if she destroyed his phone. I don't care. It's just so sad to see that violence against women is constantly perpetuated in the media.
0: Mm-hmm.
1: And this poor woman, oh my goodness. And for her to have just passed last year, I'm sure her life was so hard. Losing a child and never knowing what happened to her.
0: Yeah. So that is just one article on Cindy. But then we go into June 11th, 1989. This is on... Where's Templeton? Or not Templeton, but...
1: Ronnie Miller?
0: Yeah, where
1: is he? Did you lose your spot?
0: No, there it is. Okay. So, Ronnie Lewis Miller Jr., 29, of 912 Wesley, is set for trial June 20th on account of assault with intent to commit rape. He is accused of attacking a woman in her South Lawton home January 31st. Miller was reportedly frightened off when the woman began to scream, waking her daughter.
1: So is that different?
0: Different case. Oh, this is in 89. In 89.
1: Well, there's a thing about
0: him. Yeah, yeah. Miller is also waiting trial on charges of first-degree burglary with intent to commit lewd molestation, and indecent exposure for an alleged attack on an 11-year-old boy May 11th. While he was free on bond.
1: These are the kind of people that you were around.
0: Yeah, I mean, this...
1: The kind of people that your mom didn't lock her door to keep out.
0: Yeah, I mean... And his dad owned our house, So, and my mom only hated one person in, well, I take that back. She hated two people in her life. She hated Reverend Ronnie Miller, and she hated my sister-in-law. But, you know, facts, they were both disgusting people. So,
1: you'll have to tell me off the
0: air. My brother's wife.
1: Oh, yeah. Well, she's in prison where she belongs. So
0: I don't even know if she is or not.
1: Well, she got arrested in a giant meth lab thing where the FBI came in. And
0: oh, yeah. I forgot about that. I forgot about that.
1: Yeah. The FBI came in. They got a bunch of stuff. And she was trying to use your stepsister's name.
0: Oh, I forgot about that.
1: Yeah.
0: Oh, yeah.
1: Yeah.
0: Mm-hmm. Okay. So that.
1: So valid.
0: Yeah. So this is.
1: Rare grandma win.
0: This is Athena's case. And unfortunately, you know.
1: She was around a lot of horrible, horrible people.
0: Yeah, I was. But Reverend Ronnie Miller actually went to prison himself for using a dead man's credit card. And my mom used to have like dreams about him and stuff, and that he would get caught one day. And then he finally did.
1: And now you have people married into your family that own property that he owned.
0: Yeah. And before, shortly after Athena was murdered, I believe there was a property out east of town towards MacArthur. And there was a property out there that Reverend Ronnie Miller supposedly burned down to collect insurance money for. And my aunt's husband that she just married like 4 or 5 years ago bought that property. And there's a whole bunch of stuff about that.
1: Girl, you know the people on the internet go searching for people. You being risky as hell saying that, but
0: well, he doesn't own it now.
1: Oh, so. He doesn't own it now?
0: No, he did now. No, he doesn't own it now.
1: Okay.
0: No, he doesn't own it now.
1: Also, shit, Reverend Ronnie Miller, that's the funeral home that did all your family stuff.
0: Yeah, ironically enough. Thank you, Joy, for doing that.
1: Yes, thank you, Joy. You don't have to do any of that. We appreciate the heck out of you.
0: Yeah, you're amazing. Uh-huh. So Winnery Huddleston, yeah, that's where all of my family had their funerals at, and they're not very great. Which I thought it was crazy when I saw that he had his funeral there too. It was like, wow.
1: What are the now, odds? That would have been December 6, 2012. That would have just been like 2 months before your brother's funeral.
0: Shit. Yeah, it would have been.
1: So we would have been just, yeah, that's just barely missing them. Yeah.
0: Yeah. Wow. Okay. Yeah. So, also I believe that Ronnie Miller Jr. was eventually arrested and put in prison. And from everything I understand, he was murdered in prison by being shanked. I don't know, but Hank from TikTok, Hank Link or something like that, he found me his birth date. And I've been looking for his birth date for like a couple of years to get FOIAs. I actually got 3 FOIAs back from Lawton this week, all denied because of the birth date. And so I reached out to Hank on TikTok today because he's doing a genealogy thing for me.
1: Oh, okay.
0: And I was on his live last night and he was talking about how he could help with genealogy for cold cases and stuff like that. Yes. And when I got the denial for the FOIA, I was like, oh, I bet he could find the birth date for me. So I asked him and he found it for me. So
1: awesome.
0: Hopefully we're going to have 3 FOIAs pretty soon.
1: Some new leads.
0: Yeah.
1: And I don't know if you mentioned this, but you were saying something about how he allegedly set that property on fire for insurance money.
0: Yeah.
1: Did they still own the house whenever your house caught on fire?
0: Yes, they did.
1: mysteriously. Did they ever figure out where it caught on fire from?
0: Well, it caught on fire from the waterbed, the one I was sleeping in.
1: Oh, it was the waterbed? Yeah, the heating. So you don't think it was anything malicious?
0: No.
1: It was
0: just... No, but when I first looked that up and saw that, I immediately thought that it was that house that he got the money for. And I was like, what? But no, no, the waterbed caught on fire while I was in it, and the heating element started burning. And I guess water doesn't put out an electrical fire. And so.
1: Which room was that in?
0: That was in my mom's room.
1: The one with the clowns or the other one? Because she changed rooms.
0: The one in the back.
1: Okay, so not
0: so Uncle Phil passed. Yeah, no, not that one.
1: Y'all, it was creepy.
0: I left a whole garage full of clowns, literally. A whole garage full. I don't know if somebody came and picked them up, but I know that garage is torn down now. So I don't know where the clowns went. Yeah, Joy, I had two waterbeds catch on fire while I was in them. The waterbeds don't come in our house.
1: Other grandma used to have a waterbed, and I used to like to jump around in that, but it's really annoying to sleep in a waterbed with somebody else that's moving around because the whole entire thing shifts. Or I remember one time, honestly, I was probably an adult at this point. I slept in the waterbed with Dad because he was I almost said babysitting is basically right. He was babysitting Papa Richter. And so I laid in there, and Dad is like so much heavier than I was at the time. I was probably like $120, if anything. If that. And he was sunk in, and I was all the way up here. I was like, damn.
0: So. Oh, Joy says, I'm such a weirdo. I am a weirdo. Actually, I've had such weird things happen.
1: Yeah, she hasn't even brought up a time where a car crashed into the side of the house, and she woke up on the thing while she was in bed.
0: Oh, actually, I was going to show you guys the house that my grandma was living in when...
1: Real quick before you do that,
0: yeah,
1: put that picture of Athena back up on the screen just for a second.
0: Okay.
1: Did you mention what you had to do in order to get this photo? It's actually in our our intro at some point, but you'll see, I can't remember what's the name of the machine. It's like a
0: microfish.
1: Anyway, we had to drive all the way down to Lawton, go to the library, and your poor sister had to wait on us for so long. I felt so bad. But yeah, we had to go through all of the newspapers in that time on this little
0: microfish.
1: That's what it's called. Okay. On this little microfish, and scroll through all of the different articles and stuff in order to find this picture. This is the only picture we've ever been able to find of her. Mm-hmm. And she was such a beautiful little girl.
0: Now I might be able to find more. I'm going to be going to Lawton
1: sometime soon
0: to learn more about the Lawton serial killer / Cash Road killings. So maybe I'll be able to find another picture of her. Hopefully more recent picture from before she passed. I need to go on Ancestry and see if I can find her school picture.
1: That would be...
0: Because I know I found Mandy Raitt's school picture on Ancestry.
1: Do you know what school she went to?
0: Yeah.
1: Well, then... That school probably has yearbooks from that time.
0: Yeah.
1: It probably.
0: Yeah, I could even go to the school. Yeah, yeah. I'll do that. Okay, so there is a lot more. There is a lot more I could say about this, but I hesitate.
1: Speculation.
0: Yeah, and there's a lot more that I don't want to say. But in my opinion, I don't know if it was Harvey Templeton. I mean, he was acquitted by a whole jury.
1: So was Casey Anthony.
0: That's true, too.
1: If the glove does not fit, you must acquit.
0: That's true.
1: I'm not saying anything in relation to this case, but clearly the justice system is very imperfect.
0: Yeah, it really is. And,
1: I'm really curious as to what abnormal pubic hair entails.
0: I'm going to see when I go to Lawton this next time. I'm going to see if I can maybe even talk to John Zelps, the lawyer for Harvey Templeton.
1: Because if it was like red, you'd say it would probably be like an abnormal, even abnormal, just like
0: distinct
1: or so. I don't know, but weird. I almost wonder, well, normally pubic hair is more coarse. It can be a lot thicker. So I wonder if it was like more thin and that was odd, or I don't know. I'm just trying to think of any way that it could be odd or unusual.
0: Mm-hmm.
1: Sound off in the comments. Describe your pubic hair in the comments. Oh. No, I'm playing. I'm kidding.
0: Oh my goodness. So what I was going to do.
1: Oh, I'm so sorry for interrupting.
0: No, you're good.
1: To put that picture back up there.
0: I wanted to show you guys. So my grandma, since we have like lots of time and nothing to talk about anymore. Okay, my grandma Flowers. I actually called her Grandma Walker.
1: Oh, I never met her.
0: Yeah, she had already had a bunch of strokes by the time you were born.
1: She died when I was a baby, right?
0: Yeah. Okay, so we're on 24th and E.
1: Joy said, now they'll complain about you on Reddit. What's new? They're not watching.
0: What did I do? Anyway.
1: No, because I said something about the pubic hair.
0: Oh. Why is this not going? I want to go to Street View. Yes, there we go.
1: Oh, there we go.
0: Okay, so this was my grandmother's house. So Robert used to, and David, I think it was David mostly, who drove his car to my grandma's house. But he used to park right here in front of this mailbox here, or right back in here, or he'd park in the driveway.
1: The driveway, yeah.
0: But so this was this was my grandma's house, and this was her bedroom. And one day when I was 4 years old, a drunk driver came down this road. He was coming through here, and he went through this fence and ran right into my grandma's. Actually, it wasn't through there. It was right through there because he hit right there. So he hit the bed that I was sleeping on, that me and my grandma were sleeping on, and my cousin. And so that was a great way to wake up in the morning.
1: He must have been. Is he like dead there?
0: No.
1: Was he looking back at you?
0: Well, yeah. I mean, yeah. I mean, him and his girlfriend were, he was drunk. He hit the house, hit the bed, stopped. And then, yeah, I just remember him being there. And I remember the cop cars. And I think I like rolled like halfway on the hood or something like that. I don't even know.
1: The universe is really trying to take you and Dad out.
0: Heck yeah. Yeah. So, yep, that was my grandma, my dad's mother's house. And after she had her strokes, she ended up living in the nursing home.
1: You guys who tuned into our non-gypsy comment just got some exclusive Amber lore. She has plenty of weird lore.
0: Oh, yes, I do.
1: She does.
0: That's Lawton.
1: Hmm. It looks very, like, look at how, like, dead and just depressing that looks.
0: Yeah, well.
1: Hmm.
0: So, yeah, well, I thank everybody for being here. I know this was boring and everything, but hey, I'm learning. I'm trying to work on all these cases so that when I go to Lawton this next time, I can start putting some pieces together and stuff. And so I just wanted you guys to see what I'm doing. And
1: you're doing a great job. I mean, I know we're still learning how to actually put something together without, you know, being on a panel and, you know, mm-hmm. having people to bounce off of and stuff like that. But this stuff is important, and this is stuff where we can actually make a difference. And, you know, we can only.
0: I'm glad you're still here, Mandy.
1: Thank you. Thank you.
0: It's early in the morning there for you, probably.
1: Oh, my goodness. Yes. But thank you for listening to what we have to say, because my mom has been talking about this sort of thing for as long as I can remember.
0: Well, I was 7 years old when this happened to me. Yeah, so, I mean,
1: stuck with you. And I'm glad it did. And you're making moves.
0: I'm making moves. Now let's just, if I can put them all together, that would would be good. And if any would actually pan out all the way.
1: Well, we do have a production company that is interested in trying to figure this out. But as you guys can probably imagine, when you have limited information,
0: mm-hmm.
1: you know, there's only so much you can do. And so they're waiting for us to
0: waiting for me to do something. But, yeah, I'm going to go take some footage of the dump site and a bunch of other stuff when I'm there. So.
1: I wish that my work schedule would allow me to come with you, but yeah. I don't think that's realistic.
0: No, and I got to get all this done before PrimeCon, so I have at least something.
1: Yes, true, true. Well, we're not presenting anything.
0: No, we're not presenting anything at CrimeCon, just from one CrimeCon to the next, having done something. We're going to be
1: observing a lot. Well, we've done a lot since last CrimeCon.
0: Actually, we have done quite a lot.
1: So while it would be great for us to get this done, you're not slacking by any means.
0: Yeah.
1: So you're doing great.
0: Yes. Thank you. Thank you, everybody, for joining us. And I guess we're just going to call it a night. And I hope that everybody has a very blessed evening and that you go out and do something good to change the world for the better. Bye, everybody.
1: Bye.
0: Oh, thank you, Joy. Nine months.
1: You could have had a whole ass baby.
0: See you guys.
1: Thank you. Bye.
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1: Hi, thanks for having me.
0: Yeah. Ashley Baby.
2: Hey, hey, hey.
0: Thank you for being here. And Audacious Audrey.
3: Hi.
0: You sound so sad.
3: My throat is so messed up. I'm sorry.
0: Oh, a little less audacious today. Yeah, I hope you don't have that flu that's going around. That would really suck.
3: I don't know what I have, but I know I got one of those COVID strips from Walmart, and it's not that, so.
0: Okay. Well, I hope you feel better.
2: This morning.
0: Yeah, and Ashley Baby was telling us that her beard was all irritated this morning from a fever. I'm messing with you. She accidentally said
1: body.
0: Beard.
1: Body and she put beer.
2: I'm trying to say my body hurt, but yeah, my eyes were on fire. Man, my eyes when I woke up were on fire. I was like, God, what is happening?
3: It's okay. Well, I hope I don't have a beard, but I hate when my mustache hurts.
0: Well, I hope everybody's having a better Valentine's Day than Ashley and Audrey. I was going to go out, but my husband is preparing a sermon because every other week he does a sermon at an assisted living facility, nursing home. So that's what he's doing. And and today is my regular day anyway. So I figured I'd come and hang out. This stream was going to go one way. We were going to talk about the FOIAs and everything, but about an hour ago, I found out that somebody that, you know, I've really trusted and loved and cared about was questioning my integrity and stuff. And it made me very upset and disappointed and sad. And so I thought we'd kind of talk about that first. And Alora is busy. She is out on a date, so I hope she has a wonderful time. So that's what we're going to do. We're going to talk about it. So thank you, Z Raven Girl. Yes, we hope Ashley feels better.
3: Thanks, Audrey. Fuck Ashley.
0: Oh,
2: fuck that bitch.
0: You know,
2: fuck her and her beard.
0: In the chats, I even do that. I'm like, dang.
1: Got too many A names, too, by the way.
0: I know. Okay. So what happened is I guess Toddy, One Scoop, had a live this morning, and I had no idea. And she called me out and said that she didn't want to go on my podcast anymore and that I was I don't know, basically like holding things from people, like the FOIAs and stuff. And I don't understand why she did that. I mean, first of all, she has my phone number and she's checked in on me many times after my husband had his brain tumor removed, you know, and so she never asked me about it. So that really sucks.
2: I don't understand them being upset, like you're withholding something when the link is on your page. It's been on your page for well over for a minute. You know, everything is
0: for half a year.
2: Yeah, that's what I've been using for.
1: Yeah, when I'm on a big belt, I go to the drive. Yeah.
0: Yeah, and that's the thing. And so I believe that people believe that I've got to email them my Google Drive and videos and stuff, because I get people all the time saying, hey, email me when this comes out or whatever, you know, and I say, sure, you know, and then I, of course, forget about it, you know, so it's not anything malicious or anything, but I put everything in that FOIA drive. It's right there in my description, in my bio, and it's been there for a long time, and she was also questioning, you know, the crowdfunding, and yes, I crowdfunded because I was initially told that all of Nick's file would be at starting point at least $1,800. That was the quote that they gave me. I've shared it many times before. And it's probably in that Google Drive. I don't know. But so initially I got quoted for the entire Nicholas Go to John file, $1,800. And I was like, wow, that's a lot of money. I paid for it on my own. But people kept asking to donate. And at first I was like, no, I spent like a good year almost, I think, kind of telling everybody, you know, I don't need any money. Don't worry about it. I spent well over $600 of my own money to begin with getting the FOIAs. Mm-hmm. I distributed them to people, even to Toddy, and none of them used it for 4 months.
2: Yeah.
0: And so then Trixie and Toddy, you know, they kept asking me to set up a GoFundMe, or not a GoFundMe, but a Cash App or something like that. And I was like, okay, so I finally did that, and I went on Morbids, and I did a crowdfund, and, you know, it went really well. We got over $2,000. Right now in the account today, there's still $1,227, and I've been very upfront with these ladies. If they need it, they're more than welcome to use it. If they need it, it's there for them. And I've told everybody that once I'm done doing FOIAs, I'm going to divide it in half. I'm going to give half to the Jelani Day Foundation and half to Military Broadcast Radio. So, yeah.
2: And everybody can access these files. Everybody can access them. Like, she is not withholding anything. They're all posted. All the videos are posted. The only reason she didn't post them immediately is because they needed to be gone through to make sure there wasn't nudity. But everybody can access everything that we are using to make content out of, other than the Nick stuff that Audrey just got. Everything's there.
3: Which the only reason why I haven't put the Nick stuff on there or told you go ahead and add it is because there was the situation of the passwords being in one of Gypsy's, and everybody started logging into her old account, which, by the way, to the people in the comments, just so y'all know, is illegal. Anyway, I wanted to be able to go through every single page and make sure that that was not going to be a situation again. And if it was, figure out how to redact it from the file before uploading it.
2: Yeah.
3: And I'm so sorry to the community because I got sick. I haven't been able to go through all of it.
1: And I think it's so ridiculous to attack this group. I mean, it's just a lot of time and effort. And, you know, we care about the truth, which is Amber's mission here. And even like my interview with the neighbor, those cuts are on there. Like whatever we get, we share as long as it's okay with the person that we're getting the information from. And so I just am baffled by this behind the scenes.
2: Yeah,
1: she said, bull. It's just wow, stupid and immature and ridiculous.
2: Yeah, and getting on a video and doing all that instead of reaching out. Like, if you felt some type of way, we are grown. Why would you not hit me up or hit her up? I mean, sorry. But, you know, instead of, why go and try to make it seem like try to make it their issues. Why are you trying to make issues? You know,
0: Well, and the crazy thing is it's just like, she's been with me every step of the way. She's even in my intro in a couple of areas, you know, and it's like, and people have asked me, you know, are you going to remove her before this happened, you know, because of different things? And I was like, no, that's just rude. You know, why would I do that?

0: Yeah, it's all mostly stupid stuff that I see on the internet.
1: It's mostly lives you come across that are silly shit.
0: Yes, yeah. I'm not out there bashing people. People are in my Discord and they can see that I don't go around bashing people and causing trouble and stuff. And I don't know. I'm just like,
2: you can tell, people can tell who does and don't want drama. People can tell that. Are the people who watch our content can tell the content creators who really don't want to be in the drama. They can tell the people who stay away from it and the people who only get into it when they have to, mm-hmm. you know?
1: And when I have to, I will dive head fucking first into it.
2: Yeah, when I have to, I'll get mad. But I feel like all of us try our best not to just get wrapped up in all of that.
3: I don't even know what's going on.
0: I know. I don't know who these people are.
3: I'm working on applications and I'm busy, and you got that is just crazy over there, apparently.
2: Yeah.
0: And a lot of creators have left the space because it's so toxic and weird. Mm-hmm. And it's just like, you know, I'm not a Gypsy Rose content creator. I've never have been. I talk about her when it's relevant or when I have an interview. You know, most of my content is interview based,
2: mm-hmm.
0: you know, up until I got those videos.
2: You know, she drops documents and she does interviews. That's what she does, you know?
0: Yeah. Yeah. So I don't know. You know, it's just like, and I've been very upfront. This podcast only exists for cognitive therapy reasons. I don't need all the drama. I don't want all the drama. You know, that's not why I'm here. I try to help other veterans learn how to do what I'm doing, you know, and I love the fact that, you know, I've got all these ladies up here who are willing to share and collaborate and not be about all of that.
2: Yeah. Have a fun experience.
1: Yeah. It's no competition either. Yeah. Like, there's so much to go over. There's no reason to compete over who gets through it first.
2: That's right. And there is plenty to put out. There is plenty to put out there.
0: I have years of content if I really freaking wanted to do it. If I wanted to freaking get into all of this stuff that I have, I could be on this for years and years and years.
2: Yeah.
1: And people are want to see the hot nude guys. Never mind. I shouldn't have started reading that.
3: People have started channels and they have done things that they thought they would never do because of the work you did on the back end to get those videos that they're using, that they're getting off your drive, that they can access for free. And, you know, it's ridiculous.
2: Yeah. And, you know, I think Amber has wanted to always just put it out there so anybody can use it. So I don't know why anybody would be upset that they didn't get an individual link or that they didn't, you know, I just don't get all that. It's there for everyone. You are more than welcome. It is literally right up in here. You go click more and it
0: pulls you down.
2: And there is a Google Drive for you guys. Anybody, you know, you can do whatever you want to do. No shade, no tea. Nobody's holding shit for nobody, you know?
0: Yeah, and the Wisconsin stuff will come out pretty soon because, honestly, it was a nothing burger, and half of it we couldn't open.
2: Yeah.
0: So, and we all tried.
2: Mm-hmm. That
0: so
2: was
0: I'm going to have to go back around and ask for stuff that will actually open and other stuff that was left out. So, yeah, I mean, that'll come out in a couple of days.
3: And I don't think people realize how much work it is. And we really appreciate you putting in all this time and effort and being so tenacious on trying to get it right and be on the right side of history. I really admire you for that and appreciate you.
0: Well, thank you very much.
1: It's a lot of work. And Amber knows, like myself, it's not just submitting. It's arguing with them. I know this is missing and going from one department to another and them just messing with
2: you the right around for certain things.
0: Yeah. And Ashley knows that too on the stuff she's doing.
2: Yeah. And then they'll give, you can make the same request as the next person. And you may get completely different shit or you may not get some of the half the stuff that the other person got. I mean, it's so

0: crazy.
1: Yeah, and I was supposed to get the entire Nicholas Godejohn file. It was reiterated over and over that that's what I was getting. Everything they had in the file on Nicholas Godejohn. Yeah. And that's why they started out the quote at $1,800. Mm-hmm. And I didn't get near all of that, I don't think. I think there's a lot of stuff missing.
0: Yeah. I think so, too.
2: Yeah. Well, we know there's a lot of stuff missing. No, I mean, I've put in for stuff, and I just paid for stuff that wasn't there that will be going to the file, y'all. No worries. But it's just, it's crazy how we're still finding stuff whenever we go through the summary logs and all that, of stuff that's just not there. And then, like, my current situation, and then telling me, that lady emailing and saying, well, just so you urge, per your knowledge, a lot of this is going to be redacted. And I emailed back and asked if they could cite why it would be redacted. And she said, well, we'll have to do research on that. So y'all chose that it would be redacted without researching the file. That doesn't, the math isn't mathing there.
0: Yeah.
2: And y'all are aware behind the scenes, somebody else that's close to these departments is helping me.
1: Thank you.
2: It's just, it's a nightmare. And while we're talking about the word toddy, oh, I could use a fucking hot toddy right now.
1: Yeah, right?
0: Yeah.
1: Right? Yeah. I love those things. My grandma used to give them to me when I was a kid and sick.
2: Yeah, it's very old school to give your kid alcohol when they were sick or something.
1: Hey, it's like NyQuil.
0: It is. Probably healthier. NyQuil makes me feel weird, man. I can only take one of the capsules. I don't know if it's because I like gotten recovery, but I'm talking about DayQuil, NyQuil. I take two of them, and oh man, I'm like, oh gosh, what's happening here? It's just awful.
2: I still have insane nightmares on it.
1: Really?
2: Yeah.
0: Sleep paralysis and shit from it.
2: Dude, sleep paralysis is terrifying.
0: Yeah.
1: Yeah. My husband had sleep paralysis and night terrors as a kid. And now we're wondering if it's from the GATE program.
2: What the hell is the GATE program?
1: Is this the gifted and talented education?
2: Yeah. Oh.
1: Yeah. And he lived in Detroit Beach or Monroe, Michigan, and he went to a school that the principal was like a doctor of physics or something like that. And he came from the local power plant to be the principal. And it was just really weird. A lot of weird stuff.
2: How old's your husband, Amber?
1: He's 51.
2: Oh, I was about to say, my husband grew up in Flint and Beecher area.
1: Okay.
2: But they're 6 years apart.
1: Yeah.
2: So never mind.
1: Yeah, it's been very interesting to talk to him. We spent the whole time back and forth from Denver talking about different things that he experienced as a kid, and the fact that he can't remember so much stuff. But yeah, there was a lot of weird stuff that happened to him. So one of these days I'm going to get into it. But yeah, basically like Mr. Burns. Okay, so anybody want to say anything else before we go any further?
2: I need a fucking drink.
1: Well, I hope you feel better. You're more than welcome to dip if you want. We're just going to get into what Waukesha sent me, and which is not much.
2: I might actually dip so that I can go have my husband and me run over to a bar. I can down a hot toddy and then go grab a nice salad.
0: There you go. That's the plan. That's
1: salad on top of alcohol.
2: Valentine's own life, not mine. Okay.
1: Happy Valentine's Day.
2: Happy Valentine's Day. I love Adore and Worship, y'all.
0: Love you, dear.
2: Bye. I'll be walking from outside the club. Okay.
1: Okay.
2: Okay. Bye.
0: Bye.
1: Okay. So, like I said, Waukesha was kind of a nothing burger. Let me see. And a lot of it didn't open.
0: So weird. Right. Like, golly.
1: So talk about how you were opening things, because you opened a lot more than I could.
0: Yeah. It let me open a couple of the videos, I think it's of his interrogation. there was one that opened. Which one was it? It's a dude standing at the door with him, and he's telling him to have patience. Have patience. What does the Bible say? He's like asking about Gypsy. He's worried about Gypsy. That's all that man was worried about.
3: Mm-hmm. But yeah, you said that it had better quality than we've ever had before.
0: Yeah, I could hear it really good. Yeah, okay. I could hear it really good. There are still some parts where he's like mumbling. He's in there by himself and he's mumbling. So you can't make it. I need to run it through like CapCut and put captions and see what will pick up. But yeah, it picks up a lot more, I feel like, than the one on YouTube that I've watched.
1: I'll have to listen to it with my headphones on and see if it's different.
0: That's what I need to do too.
1: Yeah. Okay, so let's see.
3: It is interesting to watch those again, though, isn't it? And see how concerned he is about Gypsy. Yes. And now that we know that there were so many other women he was talking to.
1: Like, right.
3: When you guys were like, you summed it up that Gypsy was a side piece and he killed her mom. And she was just one of many that I was just like, wow, that really puts it in perspective on how her claws were really in him to get him to Missouri to do that when she wasn't even a main
0: And girlfriend. I feel like he really believed in that curse too. Like he believed that curse that she put on them that bound them together. He believed that shit was real.
1: Yeah, he really did. He really did. And
0: then if you look at the prison emails, she talks about how I ended the curse when I made peace with him or let him go or something.
1: Yeah.
0: What? He was ready to die with that curse on him. You know?
1: Yeah, I wonder if anybody's told him that the curse is broken.
0: Oh. I'm sure MPG has had to have told him by now. You know?
1: Probably.
0: Hey, bro, I just want to let you know that
3: curse. But even after all that, to see him, to watch him again, like just to go back and just kind of view it with different eyes, I think, how worried he was and how, you know, she hopes she's okay. And she's over there just
0: not giving two fucks, sleeping, you know, eating, blaming everything on him.
1: Yeah. And I said the other day, you know, why did he give it all up for her? Is it because he genuinely thought that the spell had been cast and he was bound to it? Or did he really love her that much? But it didn't seem like it when you heard him talking to other women.
0: I don't know. I wondered if it was just because of the abuse, because she had him believe in, you know, my mom's making me shave my head. But, you know, I haven't even seen the video yet of her telling him that. I haven't seen where she tells him my mom made me shave my head.
1: No. We don't really see her talking to him about her mom, except for when she says, my mom's not going to pay for us. Mm-hmm. And my mom's a helicopter parent and a pit bull.
3: Overprotective.
1: She tells him
0: she's taking care of her mom.
1: Yeah. It's
0: there's no real mention of her mom doing these things to her. You know, she never tells him that.
1: I agree. So it's just weird that out of everything that we have seen so far, that there is absolutely no Gypsy can't say that there's all this stuff out there because we haven't seen it.
0: Yeah.
1: And unless Green County is in a conspiracy or something and is trying to hide everything like that, which I don't think so. I was just being stupid when I said that. Mm-hmm. But you know, it's like she swears up and down that there's all this evidence of Nick telling her to do these things. And
0: I think she lied to herself so much. She made herself believe that, like she recanted that lie so much over the last 11 years that she really started to believe that there was messages that were going to make him look bad. She forgot about her messages. Like she forgot what those damn things said.
3: And going back to, don't forget, like mental illness is with this micro deletion. Like she could have really, in her mind, on some level, thought her mom was keeping her sick, or you know, the Nick stuff was real.
0: Yeah,
3: you just don't know.
0: Her mom was controlling her. You know, she felt her mom was controlling her and overprotective. And I think the whole not allowing her to be with whoever she wanted to be with I think that's what went all over Gypsy, you know?
1: Mm-hmm. Yeah. I don't know. It's just so weird. All of this, the fact that we were lied to, that everybody, that they had isolated themselves from everybody and that nobody knew what was going on in their lives, mm-hmm. and heaping all this stuff on Dee Dee and never seeing any evidence of it.
0: Yeah. Yeah. Especially now, like everything says the opposite. You know, hell, Dee Dee was even going to let her go to like Disney World or something with Rod, and he made mm-hmm. excuses on why he wasn't going to come get her.
1: Yeah.
0: Yeah.
3: And going back to like just trying to talk to people here in Springfield, because I'm boots on the ground for Gypsy Rose. Yeah, somehow.
1: Exactly.
3: I don't know what's going on. but I was telling my hairdresser, you know, she's coloring my hair, and I was just like, everything's a lie. And she's like, yeah, I know. Like, they just, and I'm like, no, you don't know. Like,
0: yeah, you don't get it.
3: And you just try to, you know, not to overwhelm them. And I was really starting slow because I've been down this road, and she just goes, I just can't. And I'm like, I know, because she was, you know, she was sick, but it wasn't her mom, but she was really just like, my brain hurts. It's such a slow drip to try and get people here to latch onto this story and realize. And you're like, everything was a lie. I know it was.
0: Yeah. Not like what you think. Not like yeah. what you think. You know, there's a new lie. You don't understand. They lied with that lie.
3: Yeah,
1: like she lied with that lie.
3: So it's just so confusing, and you don't have a good 2-minute elevator pitch to give to somebody to straighten it all out. You know, there's no pretty bow. It takes years of showing, you know, showing the years and the progression, and you just lose them. But yeah, I was just trying to tell her, and she's like, "It's too much. It's too much."
1: Yeah. I bet that's very frustrating.
0: Yeah.
1: But you've been dealing with that with the whole Toll podcast. You've been trying to scream to the rooftops for 5 years that this woman is a serial killer and nobody's listening. Well, they're starting to listen now.
3: She's a potential serial killer. she's been investigated by the FBI for 4 years for poison. And yeah, I'm just trying to get somebody to take another look. But yeah, it's hard because that story too is so intricate, and there's so many people involved, you know, there's so many characters to that story, but mm-hmm. you can't leave anybody out because everybody's so important and they played such a big part in it. And so it's just hard. And in a day and age when everything is a 10-second soundbite and, you know, neatly packaged, these stories that are complicated and important, they just need to be told in a different way. And you just have to find the people who can sit down and invest time to really dig in. And it's such a great story. And so is Gypsy's. I mean, it's crazy, but for a storyteller, it's such a great story, but
1: yeah,
3: it's hard to get people engaged in something that's so complicated. And those people, that's what they do, right? They keep you running. They keep it complicated. They give you a little thread of truth, and then they surround everything by a lie so that it becomes so muddled that you give up.
0: Yeah.
3: They're just hoping that you give up. And she did herself such a disservice by just blabbing and never shutting up and not just getting out of the limelight, getting a job, moving on. So keep talking, girl.
0: Yeah.
3: Talking.
0: If she would have just got out and been quiet, so much wouldn't have came out. But she just
1: I wouldn't have gotten those FOIAs. If she had just come out, if the Taylor Swift incident hadn't happened, I wouldn't have looked at her sideways. And I would not have gotten any of these FOIAs.
0: Yeah.
1: So very interesting how she did all of this herself, honestly.
0: She did. All her little lies and inconsistencies made people like, what else can I find? Liar.
3: And that book really sealed the deal for her.
0: Mm-hmm.
3: That was ridiculous.
0: I've been reading. I had the audio book. I've had it since when it came out in 2023. Is that what, December 2020 or 2024? That's what it was.
1: 2024.
0: And I've listened to it a good bit. And I just got the actual book. I'm only in like chapter 3, and I've already noticed so many little things that I just didn't notice when I was listening to it.
1: Yeah.
0: Like some of the things she says.
3: You know, I did that because in season 2 of Poison Control, the Toll podcast, I have a long chat between mother and daughter, and I would, you know, go through it and pull here and there. But when I did a transcript of everything and I typed it myself, it was different. It was so eye-opening to read the words and really analyze. So I know exactly what you're saying. It's just a different feel,
0: yes,
3: and a different look and a different lens. And it really highlights certain areas that you just glazed over.
0: You didn't even really notice when you were just listening to it. And there's one thing she said, and it's right when I saw it, read it, I was like, she knew. She's even saying right here that she knew she wasn't fucking sick. Like, bro, like, she didn't say it like that, but the way it was phrased, like, dude, you knew. You're lying to all of us. You knew you weren't sick. You know, you sitting here trying to play. She makes me so angry. I know my husband gets so. Yeah, I go on some rants. I'll go on some rants. I'll get worked up.
3: Well, I was talking to somebody today, and I was so passionate. I'm like, I'm so sorry.
4: I need to calm down.
0: If I don't rant at Evan, I feel like I get in my videos and I scream. You know, because I ain't got nobody to rant at. So now I've got to let it on you guys.
1: Yeah, my husband will entertain me a little bit. But for the most part, he's like, nah, I don't want nothing to do with this stuff.
0: Yeah.
1: And my son, a long time ago, he's like, I want to ban you from the internet.
0: Some of it gets so weird. Evan's like, that's some weird shit. I know. Now you know what I'm sitting around thinking about.
3: Amber, what else did you get from Wisconsin?
1: Yeah, so let's see.
3: I'm curious because I have a job and I wasn't able to scour it.
1: No, you're good. So I got an evidence. Okay, so I'll share it with you guys. Okay, so I got this. Waukesha Sheriff's Department detail report for incident. So it's Cherry Street, Big Bend. Okay. So just talking about what they collected, I guess. The contents of the faith book, money U.S. currency, red bag with ring. Note, days in, paper jacket, computer console, Toshiba, computer console, Travel Star, gray laptop computer, Dell, black laptop computer, Lenovo, ThinkPad, black memory module, PlayStation, paper correspondence between subjects.
3: Red, and that really helped the Audrey, Amber, and Ashley, really helped that Millie. Distinguish where the computers were and what those chats were and the searches, because we kind of had some questions on what computers traveled, where they were. And so these kind of lists, you guys, make such a big difference when we're going through and looking on the back end, trying to put together these searches and chats between the two.
1: Yeah. Sorry. And no. And they're doing a great job, a really great job, actually.
0: Yes. There's so much, man. There's so much when you don't have these little lists. It's hard to know what came from where.
3: Mm-hmm. Because he did travel with a computer, right?
1: Mm-hmm. Yeah.
3: But then you have to figure out from the pictures what's on the floor, what computer that is, look at these kinds of lists, match them up, and then figure out where those back-end chats came from, the searches, who was looking up stuff. Because it all matters. It all matters who was doing what. To get that right.
0: Mm-hmm. Who said that in my house? Gypsy is an insult.
1: I lost it. Oh, Andrea.
0: I told my kids, Andrea is the kind of friend you got to watch out for. That's what I tell my kids. You got to watch out for people like that. They're the kind
1: of
0: be your friend and set your ass up.
1: Thank you.
3: Trick you.
1: Tricky girl.
0: Yeah.
1: Okay, so we've got red duffel bag, Marlboro with clothing, envelope, large manila package, black laptop computer, ThinkPad, MP3 player, Then we've got computer console, Xbox gaming unit, other wigs in bag, envelope. She is such a weirdo. WHI laptop computer, pink suitcase, and bark with personal items. What is that?
0: She took a suitcase with her, didn't she? She took a pink suitcase with her.
1: I thought it was red.
0: Was it red? Maybe it was. Maybe it was.
1: Okay. Computer terminal, HP desktop CPU, black modem, bro jacket. I don't know what that is. Telephone cell, LG flip phone with phone card, black telephone, Kyocera. Wallet with contents, laptop, computer, HP.
3: Do you still not have the SD cards from a phone or something, Amber?
1: From a camera. No.
3: Camera.
1: No, and I'm going to be writing a new FOIA out for that.
0: Gosh, we'll see. What's on there.
3: What on that?
0: Mm-hmm.
1: Yeah. So I don't know what's on that, but it will be interesting if we... Oh, yeah. And that's why for like the longest time, I haven't reached back out to Greene County, because I felt like I was being a nuisance on top of everybody else. But at the same time, you know, they were supposed to give me certain things that they didn't give me. And so it's like, oh my gosh, you know, it's like constantly you've got to go back and forth, and it's so frustrating.
0: Yeah.
1: So frustrating. Okay, let's see. Black laptop computer, pan digital tablet, clothing recovered, disc exterior photos from Cherry Street, blue telephone cell, Apple iPhone, telephone, LG slide out. Okay, so yeah, disc jail calls by somebody redacted. Paper subpoena, Greene County, Missouri.
0: I wonder what's in that jail call.
1: I don't know.
0: Because it's in evidence. It's mm-hmm. in evidence. So they pulled that jail call.
1: Yeah.
0: They pulled that jail call and put it in evidence.
1: Huh.
0: From Waukesha.
1: Yeah. That's interesting.
0: Yeah, because if it didn't have anything in it that they didn't think they could use against them, they wouldn't have pulled it like that.
1: Yeah. No, I agree. Maybe we'll ask specifically for that if I don't find it in here.
0: I'm not going to be able to stay on much longer, y'all. My head started hurting and my eyes are on fire.
1: No, you're good. I just thank you for joining me and being here for me.
0: I'm sorry. I'm telling you, I blame it on Red Lobster. Somebody was back in there smoking marijuana and spraying damn chronic killer and then touching the crab. I'm telling you that blue spray. Y'all know what I'm talking about? The blue chronic killer spray they sell in the gas stations. I'm telling you. I was like, that's
1: Oh my gosh.
0: That's what I think it was.
1: Hey, you should call. You should call and let them know that you got sick.
0: Yeah. I'm telling you, I don't feel good. My eyes are burning so bad. I felt really bad when I first woke up and I took some medicine. And for a few hours, I didn't feel as bad. But my eyes have started burning again. And I can feel like, you know, when you're about to start running a fever again, you get mm-hmm. like this weird, hot, cold feeling.
1: Yeah, no, I get it.
0: I'm going to hop off here. I'm going to be watching, though.
1: Okay. Well, I hope you have a very blessed day, and I hope you feel better, and happy Valentine's Day.
0: Thank you. Happy Valentine's Day.
3: Happy Valentine's
0: Day. Bye, y'all.
1: Okay, bye. Okay, so there's not much, I mean, there is a lot here that you can pick through, you know, and see if it coincides with other documents and stuff. And I'll release all this within the next couple of days. But yeah, there's 59 pages of this stuff. So,
3: and so a lot of it we couldn't open. So, what's mm-hmm. the step like? What does that look like for you?
1: So, what I'm going to do is I'm going to call them and let them know. Actually, I did call them, but I haven't gotten a return phone call. I called them and I want to let them know that some things won't open. And I need to do that to Greene County as well, because there's the Walmart footage, the surveillance footage that won't open. We've got an interview with one of the neighbors that won't open. There's something, there's another surveillance that won't open. And there's a few things that won't open. So I just need to go back and let them know that they won't open and see if they'll send me something that will.
3: Gotcha.
1: I don't even know if they have that capability or not, you know, because, yeah, I don't know. It's all been really weird. Some things open and other things suspiciously don't, is all I'm going to say. Is how I feel.
3: I just don't think people know what a process this is to keep going back and you have to revise what you've written, the forms, yeah, the requests. And so it's just back and forth on trying to get everything right and perfect for their files. And then when, like you said, when you get stuff, yeah, it's just, and then it doesn't open. So you got to go start the process over again.
1: Yeah. And you feel like a nuisance. And so that's probably part of the reason why, you know, a lot of people don't do this kind of stuff, because it's very time consuming and it is very intimidating to have to write a law enforcement agency and be like, hey, you didn't send me something.
3: Right. Right.
1: You know, I mean, if you're being real and honest about the situation, because that's what it is. You're telling a sheriff's department that they didn't do their job.
3: It's time, energy, money, and exposure. Like what you're saying, you've put yourself out there. You've given them information. You're now pestering them, trying to get what, but we appreciate you doing it.
1: Yeah. And that's why I sent
3: about it.
1: Yeah. And that's why I sent the records keeper flowers one time, you know, after she told me, you know, that I was going to get the whole Nicholas file. I just sent her some flowers and I was like, I know you deal with some crazy stuff and thank you for your service. And then on Veterans Day, I sent the night crew donuts and coffee. So, you know, but other than that, you know,
3: that's the military part of you, just being appreciative of people who work hard on the other end too.
1: Yeah, unfortunately, some people have seen that as being manipulative or buttering somebody up, and that's just not the case. But, you know, I just know that public service is a thankless job, and they get some weirdos. So we've got 59 pages of this stuff, and, you know, like I said, it's really a nothing burger. But the one thing I thought was funny, and Nancy, did you see that where they were talking about challenge coins?
3: Yeah, I know about those here.
1: Okay.
3: The Greene County Sheriff, he has embraced them, and they hand them out. I went to a funeral where a Greene County deputy was killed, and they did a whole ceremony with their challenge coins. And yeah, it's just something that they have and they hand out to other agencies. And it's just a show of unity and support and camaraderie. So, yeah, it's something that our sheriff, Greene County Sheriff Jim Arnott, has. And yeah, a visiting department from Wisconsin, I could see them giving them a coin. So that's what they're talking about.
1: Yeah. And what it is it's just a bunch of emails back and forth from the Waukesha Sheriff's Department to the Greene County Sheriff's Department talking about the challenge coins that I believe Waukesha gave Springfield, and Springfield wanted more of them, is my understanding of the emails and
3: or information on it.
1: Yeah.
3: They get their own. Yeah.
1: Yeah, and I was going to bring down one of my challenge coins, and I completely forgot. But yeah, they're just coins that the military and, you know, law enforcement and stuff like that give out for a good job, you know, just letting people know that they're appreciated and stuff like that. Mm-hmm. So it was just such a random set of emails, and I was like, what? Okay. So... and that's And actually that one opened. That, yeah, it opened, but it opened for, I believe, Ashley and Audrey. So I'm not even going to try to open it up here, but I'll put all this stuff in the, actually, I'm just going to dump all this stuff into the Google Drive after I get off of here and people can deal with it however they want.
3: Go find something. Go find something good in it.
1: Yes, please. Tell us what we have, because you know, it's so fascinating when people are getting a hold of these files and finding little morsels or tidbits that none of us have seen. And it's a lot of reading. So for the people who have actually gone through, like, the emails, for instance, who have gone through all of them, I give you high praise. And, you know, you are amazing, because, dang, that's a...
3: Kudos.
1: That's a hard job. So, which, by the way, I've tried to make it clear before, but the emails I did not pay for. I got those from a woman in the UK, Mandy J UK. She goes by that, and she has a website. And actually, next time we do a Gypsy one, we'll go through her website, because it's very interesting. And she's one of the OG website creators who has followed this for a long time. But I didn't pay for it, and she didn't pay for it. When you get stuff from the DOC here in Missouri, it's usually free. So Nick's DOC record and Gypsy's DOC record was free. But I did have to go and get a box account, which is $65 a month, to access those files.
3: Oh.
1: So, yeah. So I just wanted everybody to know that the emails were completely free. I didn't pay for them. They didn't come out of any crowdfund or anything like that.
3: But they're accessible to everybody.
1: Yes, and they are accessible to everyone. And please go in there and look and find things.
3: Yes. I love watching videos of people pulling stuff and finding stuff and making connections. But like Ashley and Audrey said, there's just so much. There's mm-hmm. so plenty for everybody.
1: Yeah, there really is. And, you know, I got my vibe off because of, you know, all the stuff happening with Toddy. But so I think I'm just going to call it, and I'm just going to dump all these files and people can have at it. And
3: don't let it get you down. You're doing a great job, and we all appreciate you. Show her some love in the chat, guys.
1: Thank you so much, Nancy. And I really, really appreciate you coming alongside us and just, you know, sharing this adventure with us, because it's an adventure, and you've done some really great work and is doing some really great work behind the scenes, and it's going to be interesting. But yeah, thank you very much.
3: Thank you for your friendship. I appreciate it. Thank you, everybody. Happy Valentine's Day.
1: You're welcome. Happy Valentine's Day. I hope you have a blessed evening. Please go out and do something good to change the world for the better. And bye.
3: Bye.
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So if you want to smell good, if you want to have a great beard, if you want to look good and feel good, gunfighterbeardco.com. Whole bunch of great stuff. He's got Copycats, a great cologne scents. They last a long time. Absolutely great stuff. So we are just at the peak beginning of college football, unfortunately, being done for the season. With that, though, there's always this little bit of drama that's playing it. And it's not as bad now, but it'll definitely pick up after the spring game, and it'll really pick up when it comes into July timeframe. Right before the season starts, we'll have all this drama pop up. And I thought, in the meantime, why don't we continue to just kind of see what the drama looks like as we talk about some of the coaches with the biggest pressure on them going into 2026. And what I mean by that is coaches that I think either have really high expectations set for them and they need to meet, or they're going to potentially be fired, and I think they might even be fired within the season. So before we get started, though, like, share, subscribe, comment. Let me know what you think. Is there anybody that I missed on this list? Is there anybody that deserves to be higher? Is there anybody that deserves to be taken off? Is there anybody that you would put on here? Let me know what your guys' thoughts are. Let me know what your guys' lists are in the comments. So without further ado, let's get into the list itself. So I do have an honorable mention on here, and I want to say honorable mention as well as number 10 do tie together, because to me, their longevity and their stances as coaches solely depend on how this upcoming season factors out. And so I'll go into more specifics as we go into the first one. First one is the honorable mention. I'm going to say Kalen DeBoer. Now, some people may argue with me on that, and they think, oh, you know, why is Kalen on the hot seat? There's no way. Obviously, you saw number 10. To me, Kalen is on the hot seat because of the expectations that are set for him at Alabama. And it's not his fault. He's following Nick Saban's shoes. So that's a really big set of shoes and footprints that you have to fill. And it's not that he hasn't been good at winning games. That's really the bad part. Right now, as it stands, he's 20-8 at Alabama. He's 1-2 in their bowl games. And it's not that he can't beat quality opponents. He can absolutely beat some of the best teams. He's losing to teams that he shouldn't, and he's losing in really, really bad ways there at Alabama. So, for example, we can look at last year. You know, they beat number 5 Georgia. They beat number 16 Vandy. They beat number 14 Mizzou. They beat number 11 Tennessee all in a row. That was, you know, four top, you know, technically top 20 teams all in a row, beat all of them, which hadn't been done before and is extremely impressive. But he has losses to Florida State to start the season, which was really the highlight of Florida State's entire season, given how Florida State ended up finishing. They lost to number 11 Oklahoma, which was a solid team. And then they lose to Georgia in the SEC championship. They do get a revenge game by beating Oklahoma in the first round of the playoffs, but then they're absolutely embarrassed by Indiana shortly after, who ultimately ended up winning the national title. And that's just last year, right? So he can beat quality opponents, which isn't a problem. What, again, is really hurting him is the games that he's not supposed to lose. So he lost the game against Florida State. That's not really what you do at Alabama. And then if we look at last year, even, he lost to Vandy. Now, I'm going to give him a pass on Vandy because this is the Diego Pavia-led Vanderbilt team, who this is when we were starting to discover, okay, this is actually a really good Vanderbilt team. It's not the Vandy that we know of old. They lost to Vandy. They lost to Tennessee, who Tennessee and Josh Heupel, absolutely great. I'm going to definitely talk about them later on in the offseason. And they lost to a really, really bad, really, really injury-riddled Oklahoma team last year. But they beat number 2 Georgia. They beat number 2 Mizzou. They beat number 15 LSU last year. So the quality wins are there. It's just he loses the games that you're not supposed to lose at Alabama. Now, if they had lost like they did last, you know, this past season of losing to, you know, top-ranked Oklahoma, that's not bad. If you lose to Georgia in a game that, you know, kind of matters like the SEC championship, okay.
Now, if they lost to Indiana in a close game, I don't think this is really even a consideration. They got blown out by Indiana. It was 38-3 was the final score. Like, that's embarrassing. No, you don't see that from an Alabama team typically. And again, even if you want to give them a pass for the first game against Florida State last year, you can. It's the first game of the season. Maybe they expected Florida State to not be as good because they finished the Florida State finished the prior season 2-10. I don't really know. But that is something to me that is really going to probably get him in trouble. And honestly, to me, I feel that Alabama is at this point at kind of a crossroads of he can win games. He can beat the big opponents. He can win the games that matter. It's you're losing the games that I'm not going to say don't matter, but you're losing the games that you shouldn't. And for Alabama, you know, at that point, then where do you go? You know, I know there's the rumor that they might try to steal Lane Kiffin. And to me, I do have a couple theories about this, and this is going to go off on kind of a little random tangent TED talk. To me, I have two thoughts. Is the Lane Kiffin at LSU, is this kind of his first test of let me go to a Power Four school that there's a lot of high expectations? It's all but, you know, championship or bust for LSU is their mentality of being better. They want to compete for national titles consistently. So is that the first thought of we have to win? And we have to win right now. Not only are you going to a Power Four team that has those expectations, but you at least have the pedigree, you have the money, you have the backing, and you have the historical significance of that university as well, of being able to put quality NFL players in the league for many, many years, and especially in most recent years. So is this his test to see how does this work? As well as, and this is going to tie into my second point, is it a way for him to see Alabama up close and truly personal by being at LSU and having to face Alabama fairly regularly? Because he sees what Kalen DeBoer inherited from Nick Saban. He sees a lot of the players. He sees a lot of the tactics. And so as he watches Kalen, is it one of those, do I want to go deal with that? Do I want to deal with even more pressure? Do I want to deal with a school that you could probably argue kids are going to be more drawn to go to because of the historical significance that Nick Saban has brought within the last few years to Alabama of making them an NFL pipeline? But you have the same argument for LSU. So it'll be interesting to see where Alabama does as far as their whole entire crossroads. Do they keep Kalen? Do they try to get Lane? Do they, you know, move on from Kalen and they try to go a completely different direction? We really don't know. But I did feel that he, depending on how this season goes, Kalen may or may not be out at Alabama. But again, it depends on how this season finishes, who he beats, who he loses to. But I felt that he was an honorable mention. The other guy that I feel, his seat's definitely warm. I don't think it's hot. I don't think he's going to get fired like two games into the season. But I do feel his seat is getting warm, and that's Dabo. And part of this is because Dabo has really refused to evolve with college football over the last few years, especially with the development and the implementation of NIL. He's been really hesitant. We've heard a lot of the rumors. We've heard a lot of player reports that basically if you want to go to Clemson, you either go or you don't. And that's just Dabo's thought. You know, he's known to pull scholarships. You know, don't even think about visiting anybody else. Don't even think about talking to anybody else. If you do, the scholarship's getting pulled. And I, to an extent, I respect that because you're trying to do your own homegrown talent. You're trying to find somebody that was truly loyal to Clemson. You're trying to find people that want to be at Clemson and be a Clemson Tiger. I 100% have respect for that. That's really, really hard to implement now, though, with new NIL deals, with the money that kids can make, with the opportunities that kids may or may not have. You're not going to be able to stockpile those 4- and 5-star guys on your roster anymore if they don't have an opportunity to start or even the inkling of a chance of, hey, you might get a chance to, they're probably going to leave. Now, the reason why I put him lower on 10, it's kind of the same as Kalen. It's ultimately going to depend on how does this season end up coming about. He went 7-6 last year after there's a whole lot of expectations. There's people that even picked Clemson to win the national title. They had all the experience. They had a lot of really good players. I think a lot of the players on this team is probably going to end up going later in the first round of the NFL draft, even in the high second round for the second day of the draft. But nonetheless, though,
he can recruit, he can build players, he can absolutely build a great team. He's 187-53 with Clemson at his time there, and he's won two national titles. So that's why I think, depending on how this season goes, they may wait till the end of the year to let him go, just as a common courtesy and one of the, you know, best coaches that Clemson has had in their history. But it's really, really difficult to sit here and say that, you know, Dabo's not on a pretty warm seat. And I do feel bad as well for Dabo with the NIL thing, because the first time he tries to jump into it, we have the Luke Ferrelli situation of, you know, guy coming in and tampering, changing, you know, changing this kid's mind. He's at Clemson, he's enrolled, he's ready to go, he's in class. And then the head coach of Ole Miss allegedly comes in and offers him money, gets him to leave Clemson and go to Ole Miss and be the linebacker there. So I do feel bad for Dabo in that part, but I would also say, in an ever-evolving sport, I don't care how long you've done something, you have to be willing to adapt and change. And it just seems like something that Dabo has not been willing to do. Number nine, I have Lincoln Riley. Kind of the same thing. I think that he's not necessarily on the hot seat just yet, but it is warm. And I say that because of what he's done at USC and what he's done, especially since they joined the Big Ten. So he's 35-18 at USC. Not terrible. You know, it's good. It's not terrible. But compared to what he left when he was at Oklahoma, he was 55-10. His worst season at Oklahoma, he was 9-2 during the COVID year. The best stretch of time he was there was from 2017-2019. He was 12-2 every single year. So he's 36-6 at one point at Oklahoma. Then 2021, he was 10-2. That was his last year. Then he goes to USC. Caleb Williams comes with him, turns him into a Heisman, you know, Heisman winner. They finish 11-3. Ever since then, not really a whole lot. Like, their best year, I believe, was last year. They were 9-4 in their second year now in the Big Ten. So not really a lot of promise there. I mean, they are getting better. He has finally replaced and gotten him some decent defensive coordinators. But there's, to me, the big question of, you can still recruit, you still get some of the best recruiting classes, but it just seems as though you can't put them together. And ever since you lost your generational type of quarterback in Caleb Williams, you haven't been able to recreate that. You know, even with Miller Moss, now you have Maiava, not bad, hasn't really been, you know, that super sensational type of guy. So you can develop players, you can get players transferred in, and they lose players like every other team does. And you're coming into a significantly tougher conference. But there's a lot of expectations for USC this year. There's a lot of expectations. I don't necessarily know about winning the Big Ten, but they could definitely make a kind of a deep run and maybe even sneak into the playoffs as a dark horse. But to me, his seat's a little bit warm. Now, Bill Belichick at number eight. Now, I know a lot of people, they're like, why? He's in his second year. That first year was really, really rough. That was a really bad North Carolina team last year, especially with all the hype, all of his pedigree, all of everything that he's had throughout his time. And, you know, this is his first time being in college football. Last year, he's kind of getting his feet wet, seeing how things go. So, again, I'm not going to say he's on the hot seat. I don't think they would fire him in the middle of the season unless something just went absolutely, totally wrong. But it does lead a lot of questions. He's 4-8 last year, so not great. In an ACC conference that you didn't really have a lot of, I guess, depth. You know, Georgia Tech looked really good at one point. They started to fall apart. Florida State obviously started out hot. They lost four games in a row, especially in conference after that. You know, Miami looked really, really good. Kind of stumbled there for a little bit. SMU has actually been fairly consistent. Clemson started out really good. They started to fall off. So a lot of your big powerhouse teams didn't really do as well as you could have thought. So it was kind of there for the taking. And it just seemed like they didn't have the talent. They weren't really well prepared. And they just had the ball absolutely ran all over them the entire time. So again, I don't think Bill Belichick's necessarily on the hot seat coming into this. I do think his seat is warm. I think that depending on how this goes, they may try to part ways. The other part, there was the drama even towards about the end of the season of him wanting to leave, of him wanting to take his staff, of him just being done, not going to meetings, not, you know, talking with people and whatnot. So I think, again, the
possibility is there. Again, I don't think that they would fire him mid-season, but I do think his seat is fairly, fairly warm. Now, this next guy, I think his seat is a little bit warmer than Bill's, only because of the timeline that he's had since being there, and that's Deion. Now, with Deion, it's one of those, I get why they keep him, but I would also understand why they would fire him. And the reason being, he's 16-21 at Colorado right now. Now, prior to Colorado, when he was at Jackson State, he was 27-6. But that was with his sons. That was with Shador. That was with Shiloh. That was with Travis Hunter. Goes to Colorado. Now, the first season, not really that great. They went 4-8 their first season. Then they turn around. They go 9-4 the following season. Best season that he's had as a head coach there at the Power 4 level with Colorado, which is great. The first year without them, though, at Colorado, they went 3-9. And now, I asked this a little bit earlier last year of does Deion, you know, deserve to be fired or not? And some Colorado fans actually see him as this is his first true year since, you know, Shador, since Shiloh, since Travis are all gone of, okay, this is your first year. Let's see what we've got. And it wasn't great. I didn't really know what to expect out of Colorado, but I did somewhat expect a little bit better, especially with the Big 12 having a lot of parity. You know, the conference was essentially wide open last year up until we found out the amount of money that Texas Tech spent on quality players. They got them, and more than likely it looks like Texas Tech is going to be the big dog that runs the Big 12 at the current moment and for the foreseeable future. But to me, there's a lot of questions, and I want to know everybody else's thoughts. You know, does Deion deserve more time to get himself established, or do you think they move on and find somebody else? And it's one of those, he's great when he's with his sons. Maybe he tries to go to the NFL level so he can be reacquainted with Shador there in Cleveland. We don't know, because Cleveland, honestly, they kind of took whoever they could get the job, because there's a whole lot of people pulling their names out. So we'll see.

eat, because he's had an extended amount of time there at Baylor. He's been there since 2020. He won national title with LSU, became the head coach of Baylor, and not really a whole lot since then. He's 36 and 37, so he's one game under of being right at 500. Now, when he took over the team for COVID year, he was 2-7, not great, but then immediately turned around. They went 7-2, won the Big 12 in 2021. Fantastic. That's great. He really showed out that, when he was with Baylor then. But then it's just been nothing but hot and cold season since then. He went 6-7, 3-9, 8-5 the year before last, and then he went 5-7 last year. I think what will really make or break it for Dave Aranda is the fact that he did sign DJ Lagway from Florida, which is a pretty significant signing. We've seen when DJ has a good supporting staff around him, and I don't know what happened last year with the whole Billy Napier thing, with everything kind of falling apart, or maybe he just kind of had that freshman magic of nobody's seen him play in college, so let's kind of see what he does. And they went on that run. And then last year, the expectations were really high. I honestly had Florida maybe being a dark horse, maybe going through the SEC, winning some games they probably necessarily shouldn't. I mean, last year they beat Texas, which was a big surprise. I don't think anybody expected them to be able to do that. But I think with him signing such a high prospect in DJ, now you have your a good young quarterback that you could have potentially for the next couple of years, depending on if he decides to clear for the draft or not. How do you do with him? What does it look like? And again, the same thing. You have a lot of parity in the Big 12. The probably two biggest opponents that you're really going to have to face and deal with is going to be Texas Tech, BYU. You can maybe make an argument for Utah, but those are going to be the big boys that you have to fight and contend with. So where does he stack up? Is he able to get, 8, 9 wins? Again, I don't know. I don't know about playoff, but can he show progression, and can he continue to get better? Because right now, as it stands, it's not exactly great. Now, moving into the top five. Now, the next guy, I feel like he's about at the same heat level as Dion and Dave. The seat's a little bit warmer than Bill Lincoln and Dabo. It's not as warm, but it's definitely warmer. And it's one of those. If the school moved on from him, I wouldn't really be surprised, because I don't believe the expectations are ridiculously high at Boston College, but I also don't expect them to just kind of let him mosey on through either, especially after, Jeff Hafley had them in a pretty good spot prior to him deciding to quit being the head coach of Boston College and go be the defensive coordinator for Green Bay. And for Bill, he took over kind of late, well, not late, but kind of in the beginning of the offseason for them. He's hired in February of 24. He took over from Hafley. He went 7-6 his first year, which is really good, especially for Boston College, who historically not that great. 2024, a fairly decent year for the ACC. But overall, though, that's impressive. But then he follows it up last year with a 2-10 season. He's 9-16 overall as the head coach of Boston College. That's not a great look to start with. And it's one of those, when I look at Boston College, the expectations aren't high. I don't think they're sitting here saying we need to go to the playoffs, we need to go compete for ACC titles, we need to go compete for a national title. I don't think any of that's truly there, but I do think they want better than 2-10. I think they potentially see, how does this season go? What are the standings when it comes to about week 7, week 8, as they're about halfway through the season? And if it's not good, I could maybe see him getting maybe an early exit, but I think more likely they might let him finish, and then they would probably fire him afterwards. Now, Shane Beamer, he's my number 4 guy. And to me, when I was reading through some of the articles for who is considered on the hot seat, through CBS, through ESPN, Fox Sports, all of them, the list of coaches that they had as far as on the hot seat, Shane Beamer is one. And this is one of those, I get it, and I don't get it. You know what I mean? And that's gonna sound weird. So he's been the head coach of them
for 5 years. This would be year six.

0: He's had three winning seasons at his time there in Columbia, South Carolina. He took over in 2021. They went 7-6, won the Duke's Mayo Bowl. 2022 followed it up, went 8-5, but lost the Gator Bowl. They finished ranked 23rd that season out of 25. 2023, a little bit of a dip. They went 5-7, followed it up in 2024. They went 9-4, lost the Citrus Bowl, but they were ranked 19th. This was Lenore Sellers, you know, rookie, well, his freshman year. So there's a lot of hype and a lot of potential. It was one of those I even had, again, same with South Carolina as I did with Florida. I had them as a dark horse for potentially going into the playoffs, for potentially going into, you know, the SEC. I thought for sure they were going to be able to do it. And they fell short last year. They went 4-8. Now, in their defense, they had an extremely brutal schedule last year. Albeit when they faced them, they weren't ranked. They ended up facing Vanderbilt last year, who ended up being extremely good. At the time, they faced number 23 ranked Mizzou. They faced number 11th ranked LSU. They faced number 14 Oklahoma. They faced number 4 Alabama, number 7 Ole Miss, number 3 Texas A&M. And then they finished the season with a loss to Clemson. Those were all losses that they had throughout that time. So they truly had the epitome of a brutal SEC schedule as far as good ranked teams that had a lot of momentum, a lot more talent. And but he's still sitting there. He's 33-30 with South Carolina in the SEC. Now, I know his overall SEC conference record is not great. But in true, you know, in true defense of that and in true respect to the SEC, that's hard to be able to win. That is a hard fought battle when you can sit there and say, yeah, I'm 33-30 as a head coach at South Carolina. My SEC record isn't the greatest, but they're competitive. And look at who I've had to face. Look at who I've had to deal with here as the head coach. And I know that's not necessarily an excuse, and I'm not trying to excuse him for his performance. However, you know, South Carolina faces quality outside of the conference Power Four schools. You know, look at last year. They faced Virginia Tech to start the season, and they end the year, you know, facing Clemson. Now, they did have a couple cupcakes in there in between, you know, just like most schools in every conference does, not just the SEC. But they faced quality opponents outside of their conference, and they went 1-1. So that, to me, kind of gives him a pass and shows, okay, we're South Carolina. We can compete. We're going to compete. Before that, heck, they even beat Clemson the year before last when they went 9-4. So to me, I get where maybe if you're the athletic director or president of South Carolina, you maybe want to move on. But considering where you're at, considering where Shane has taken the team, and considering the fact of what he's been able to do with them, how much better do you think you're going to get with a new coaching candidate? Truly. And it is also one of those, and I hate to say it, because when I say this, and then you look at guys like Coach Cignetti, who, you know, never been a head coach before, it's like, oh, well, what's he going to do? Oh, well, you know, he goes 27-2 in his first 2 years. He wins the national title with a school that historically, you know, was one of, at the time, the losingest programs in college football history in Indiana. So I get where people say, you know, take the chance, try to catch lightning in the bottle. Don't sit here with consistency as far as Shane Beamer goes. But do you think you can do that? Is there a guy at one of the group of six schools that you believe, okay, he's consistently done really well. He's done really well for years and years and years. We think this is going to be our guy, especially when a couple of them, as far as, you know, Alex Gulish Pat Summerall, both got hired by schools in your own conference of Auburn and Florida, and you're going to have to probably face them. So I get where maybe move on and somebody else, find somebody else. But my big question is, who do you think is going to potentially be that guy? And who do you think could turn that program around that quickly and have to deal with the competition that he's going to have to deal with? Because at the end of the day, they're still in the SEC. You're still going to have to face Kirby Smart in Georgia at some point throughout your coaching tenure there. He's one of the top dogs. Kirby's not going anywhere. You still have to contend with Florida, good or not, and no matter who their coach is, you're going to have to contend with them. you're going to have to contend with Josh Heupel at Tennessee. I feel like Josh is kind of underrated, but really, really good considering what he has and what he's been able to do. Vandy, the last couple years at least, now we don't know what Vandy's going to look like in the future, but as it stands right now, you know, Vandy is kind of a pain that you have to deal with. Of course, you have to deal with Bama. You have to deal with LSU. Oklahoma's now in your conference. Texas is now in your conference. You're going to have to deal with them. You have Texas A&M. You have Mizzou. It's a really deep conference of really tough competition that you're going to have to face and deal with. Significantly deeper, you could argue, than the Big Ten. Now, the Big Ten has their own really good teams, but overall, you could argue the SEC might be a little bit deeper as far as competition goes, but that's just me. So that's four through 10. Now these top three guys, I feel like truly are on the hottest seats. And I feel like a coaching change could happen during the middle of the season at some point, especially depending on how the season goes. Number three, I've got Mike Locksley from Maryland. He's had a couple good years of really, really good stints with Maryland. But since then, prior to that and since then, it's not been good for Mike. And the reason why I say that, you know, he's 37-49 at Maryland. You know, when he, from 2021, 2022, 2023 was his best time as a coach. He went 7-6, 8-5, 8-5, won all three bowl games that Maryland was invited to those years. But he's 4-8 in the last two seasons. And then in 2019 and 2020, he was 3-9, he was 2-3. So he's not been great. And that stretch that he was 7-6, 8-5, 8-5, he had Talia Tagovailoa as his quarterback to his brother. And so he had a quality player. He had a quality starting quarterback, and it showed with what Maryland had. Maryland had a whole lot of great NFL players on that team, and it showed. Prior to that, though, he was head coach of Maryland once before in 2015, albeit not for long. He went 1-5. And then prior even to that, he was the head coach of New Mexico from 2009 to 2011. He went 2-26. He was 1-11. In both 2009 and 2010. So he was 2-22 in 2 years with New Mexico. Then he started out 0-4 in 2011, and New Mexico fired him in the middle of the season. So he does not have a great head coaching track record anyway. Now, I know he's great as an assistant. He's great as a coordinator, and that's perfectly okay. There's a lot of guys that are that way, and no shame, nothing against them for doing that. Some guys are just better as coordinators than they are head coaches. But I feel like Mike's time at Maryland is starting to come up short. And I feel like Maryland is at this point where, again, I don't think they're trying to compete for the playoffs. I don't think they're trying to compete for a national title, but I do think they're trying to stay relevant and compete in the Big Ten. And truly and honestly, I think it might be one of those, they fire Mike in the middle of the season, just depending on how things go. And then number two, I've been saying, honestly, I feel he could be my number one guy, as far as potentially really, really being on the hot seat. And that's Luke Fickell at Wisconsin. And I've said that ever since they fired Paul Christ. I really didn't understand why they fired him. I thought he deserved significantly better than what he got. And I get the hype around Luke Fickell, and I get why they hired him. He was 57-18 at Cincinnati. He had that program turned around and absolutely rolling as they entered the power, at the time, the Power Five grouping and going into the Big 12. So I get why. And his first season at Wisconsin, 2023, he was great. He was 7-6. So he got him to a winning record. You know, Wisconsin, okay, maybe he's started to turn this around. He's able to recruit well in the Midwest. Wisconsin's fairly decent brand. But since then, he went 5-7, 4-8. He's 12-15 since starting out 7-6. So overall, he's 17-21 at Wisconsin. That math may not be mathing. 9-15. Yeah, I can't math. He's 9-15. There at Wisconsin. since that 2023 season. He technically did win one game in 2022. Was his first game. It was the bowl game. But this is one, when I look at Wisconsin, especially being kind of an older college football fan, having watched college football for a long time, when I thought of Wisconsin, I think of power runners. You know, I think of Melvin Gordon. I think of Jonathan Taylor. I think of I'm trying to think of the other kid that was from Wisconsin that got I believe he went to the Jets, if I remember correctly. That was also really good. Braylon Allen. You know, I think of all those guys, it's like, okay, good runners. They're going to ground and pound the offense and dominant stifling defense. You know, look at J.J. Watt, look at T.J. Watt, you know, basically all the Watt brothers that went there. And it just feels like to me, since watching Luke Fickell take over, Wisconsin just does not have that identity anymore. I really don't know what Wisconsin's identity even is. They're not a prolific passing team. They don't run the ball. They don't have a stopping, ball-hawking defense. They don't really have any of that. And so to me, Luke is really, really on the hot seat. And I think truly, depending on how the season starts, if he gets off to a hot start, he might be able to save his job for one more year. But truly, I could see them firing him in the middle of the season. Now, I know for him and a lot of these coaches, they've all gotten extensions. I think Luke got an extension, not this past season, but season before in the offseason. I'll be honest, I really don't pay attention to the extensions with college football coaches because we've seen that happen a lot, and they still get fired, and schools figure out the money. They take the losses, and then they fire somebody else, and they get even more money. So I don't necessarily think his contract is going to save them. I don't think the contract of any of these guys is going to save them. I think truly if the universities are ready and they're going to move on, they're going to fire him. But Luke, honestly, I really debated on putting him at my number one, but seemed to be the number one consensus guy as far as getting fired. And I think a guy that, aside from Kalen with having the championship or at minimum even just conference championship competition and standards being, is Mike Norvell at Florida State. And he's 38 and 34 at Florida State. His best two seasons there as the head coach was 2022 and 2023. They went 10-3. And then, of course, they went 13-1. Jordan Travis gets hurt, and then they get destroyed by Georgia in the bowl game. After winning the ACC, being undefeated, but being left out of the playoffs. But prior to those two seasons, he's not been great. He was 3-6 in 2020. He was 5-7 in 2021. The super bad 2-10 season in 2024. And then last year he was 5-7, with the biggest highlight being they upset Alabama in Tallahassee to start the beginning of the year. And then after that, everything went downhill. So Mike is another one of those. I could see him getting fired in the middle of the season, just depending on how well does Florida State do. You know, do they start off hot? Do they kind of get to the same point? Now, if they're around the same area that they were, as far as being 5-7, 6-6, maybe even 7-6, he maybe saves his job for one more year. But I think truly if he loses, if he doesn't win at least five games or more, truly, I think they fire him the minute that they're, you know, ineligible for any bowl game. And I think they fire him if he's not at least still competitive in the ACC. And it's one of those that it kind of stinks, because a lot of these guys, when I look, you know, with the exception of Bill O'Brien, Bill Belichick, and technically Kalen, all these guys have been at their schools for 5-6 years now. You know, Mike Loxley's been there for a minute. Shane Beamer's been there for a minute. Luke, not technically as long, but Mike has been there at Florida State for a minute. Dave Aranda's been at Baylor for a minute. Lincoln has technically been at USC for a minute. Now, I think out of these guys, if, you know, they do get cut or fired, I think Lincoln is going to be a hot commodity target right off the bat. If Alabama was to let Kalen go, I don't necessarily think they would, just depending again how the season goes. I think Kalen would be a hot name that's up there. Shane Beamer might be. other than that, I really don't see many of these guys being hot commodity. And honestly, I don't even see Dabo being a hot commodity if he does get let go at the end of next season, depending on how everything finishes out, just because you haven't shown any adaptation to the new college football. And I get why he doesn't, but it's just not going to work in the new era. It's not going to work until there's some type of structure. And then maybe you can kind of go back to the old college football ways. Now, don't get it wrong. I like some of Dabo's ideas that he's had as far as fixing college football. He's definitely a guy. He's not going to complain. If he does complain, he's going to bring solutions to try to fix it. But overall, though, you know, it will kind of stink if some of these guys end up getting fired just because of how long they've been at some of the schools. But some of the performances just don't match, unfortunately, and it kind of stinks to see. But again, let me know what y'all think in the comments. You know, do you like my list? Do you hate my list? Again, is there anybody you would switch out? Anybody that you would, you know, you would put in, you know, in place of? Would you rearrange it even? Do you think there's somebody on more of a hot seat than anybody else? And Jay Lincoln Riley, quite the upstanding name. Look, I'm going to be honest. I got Lincoln at 9. I don't think he's necessarily going to get fired at the end of the season, but I think his seat is fairly warm. He hasn't done much since the Caleb Williams Heisman Trophy days. He's been kind of just mediocre. There's a lot of expectations coming into the season that maybe he goes on a little bit of a, I'm not going to say a deep playoff run, but maybe makes a better run at the playoffs than he has in the last couple of seasons being in the Big Ten. So I think it's there. But again, I do think he's on a little bit of a hot seat because there are a lot of expectations with USC of like, hey, bring us back to being relevant, bring us back to being, you know, USC of what we were, as bad as it sounds, 20 years ago. And he did for like one season and nothing really since. But that's my thoughts. Again, if you like this, you know, please let me know in the comments. Tell me what you think. You can follow me at Inside the Hoosier Mind at pretty much every social media on Facebook, Instagram, YouTube. If you also like this content and maybe you want to see another veteran who gives better life advice, maybe even tells better stories, connects with better, you know, veteran-owned businesses and whatnot, check out Military Broadcast Radio. 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It's one of those, I'm not selling it. Being a veteran myself, talking to the other veterans and everybody that I work with here at the network, hearing their stories is just absolutely cool. And it helps veterans be able to, you know, connect with people. It helps even people connect with veterans to really understand who they are, what they do, why we do the things that we do, and maybe give you a better understanding of like family members, friends, maybe the person that you see working at a store that has like a veteran hat or veteran shirt, anything like that. Definitely check them out. And then of course, definitely check out Gunfighter Beard Company. A whole lot of great beard products. If you want a great beard like mine, if you think my beard is great, definitely check them out. A whole lot of great smelling stuff and great smelling stuff for the missus as well, as far as body oils, butters. They've got colognes. He has a whole bunch of stuff. And he's a veteran out of South Carolina, super small business, makes everything by hand. Believe him and his wife both do. So definitely check them out if you want beard, great beard care and great stuff. But appreciate everybody tuning in. Love each and every single one of you. Appreciate y'all following me. Keep tuning in as the off season continues on. I'm definitely going to start a College Football for Dummies where hopefully I break stuff down. If maybe you're not as big into college football and it's something that you want to get into, or if maybe, you know, your significant other is like, I want to understand, but I don't want to have you explain it to me. I want somebody else to explain it to me. Hopefully I'm going to be able to be that guy that does it in a pretty good way. But again, let me know what y'all think. Appreciate and love y'all. And we will see y'all later.
1: Ladies and gentlemen, thank you for tuning in to Military Broadcast Radio. As we wrap up today's show, we want to remind you that the podcast of today's episode will be available right after we go off the air. 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And remember, we're here to support and honor our veterans. 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That's right. We're here to give our veterans a voice. So don't forget to catch the podcast and stay connected with us. Giving our veterans a voice.

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This is

This entire military is one cohesive, dedicated force. And the threats to our nations, they don't sleep. They're watching our every move. Iran, Russia, China, North Korea, ISIS, Al-Qaeda. They may be watching this right now. Our military should not...

0: have been honed into a machine of lethal moving parts that you would be wise to avoid if you know what's good for you. We will not be intimidated. We will not back down. We don't want war. But if you want war with the United States of America, there's one thing I can promise you, so help me God. Someone else will raise your sons and daughters.
1: Opinions expressed in this program are those of the speakers and do not necessarily reflect the views or positions of any entities they represent.
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3: 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I'm your host, Eva Fulton. In this show, we explore the incredible journeys of resilience, healing, and transformation. In each episode, we will sit down with individuals who have faced unimaginable struggles and turned their pain into power, heartbreak into hope, and their challenges into meaningful change and finding new purpose in life. Through candid conversations and inspiring stories, we will uncover how pain, whether emotional, physical, mental, or spiritual, can be the catalyst for profound growth and a deeper sense of purpose. So if you are looking for motivation, insight, and real stories of triumph over adversity, you're in the right place. Let's get started on this journey from pain to purpose. Let's give veterans a voice through Military Broadcast Talk.
4: Hey, hey, everybody. Welcome to the From Pain to Purpose radio show. I'm your host, Eva Fulton. And I'm going to breathe. I'm going to breathe. We're here. We made it. Minute got through Christmas. It was kind of a doozy for me. Traveled from DC back here to Texas, so I'm in home. And you know, the challenges are here, folks. The challenges are here. So sometimes, you know, when you're not at your normal place, you know, I'm not at home, you get to come back and go in homeowner fix it mode. So I've had a doozy. I'm glad I didn't spend much on Christmas this year because I just bought the family bought one water heater. One is going to be covered by a warranty. And you know, the labor for both, it's okay. Labor for both. So that's what our Merry Christmas is basically, is, you know, managing challenges. And I think it's actually very, very fitting, because my guest joining us is a phenomenal person. I've been watching him on LinkedIn and seeing who all he's connected with. And I tell y'all, my people garden grows in some magnificent ways. And I think we have a neat sneak peek of some information that Brian's going to share. Originally, ironically, he was supposed to be on the show a month and a half, I think, ago, and it didn't work out. But you know what? Maybe this is God's plan working out that he's with us today. And let's see, Brian has been the National Director of Project Rebirth, Military Veteran Peer Specialist, Visionary Pragmatic. Go find him on LinkedIn. Connect with him on LinkedIn, because that's how I found him. And our people garden includes a bunch of people, you know, very much in common. You know, I have not entered very much on the official peer network side of things, but I know Texas has a great peer network. And so I've just kind of been watching it afar, but I've been doing things, you know, from the spiritual side of things with my book, Welcome to My People Garden, that, you know, sometimes people just, they come across our paths for a reason. And so while I'm very excited on one side and, having him on today, there's an admiration, I think, and also the timing that when he and I discussed having somebody, you know, have him come on a different time. I know that people struggle through the holidays. I'm no different, just with different things going on. Y'all know that I gave my announcement on some health issues last week. And And trials and challenges happen in all forms, shapes, and sizes. That, you know, I have built this Pain to Purpose radio show on four pillars of pain: physical, mental, emotional, and spiritual. And you know, I think that today's guest is no different. So here is our interview of the week.
5: The interview of the week is brought to you by Jersey Mike's, a sub above.
4: If I get you on the screen with me, there we go. Hey, Brian, hey. Welcome to the From Pain to Purpose radio show. I'm so excited to have you here.
6: I made it. Yes. You made it this time.
4: Hey, but I think it's God's timing. God's absolutely. Timing for sure.
6: 100%. Absolutely.
4: Well, do you have anything you want to add on the intro side of things, who you are, what you do, before we, you know, dive into all of the particulars?
6: Sure. I think I had a friend that I was on her podcast, I think it was like a year or two ago. And she asked me like, oh, how, if you met someone on the street, right? Or someone just met you at a convention or something, like, how would you introduce yourself, like who you are and what you do? And this is true. I do this. I will typically say, especially if I know it's another veteran or like a family member of a veteran or first responders, I say, just a dude playing another dude, disguised as another dude, right? From Tropic Thunder, good old RDJ with that classic line, right? And I think that's how a lot of us feel any type of warrior profession. So let me state this. When I use the term warrior, that's my colloquial term for veterans, first responders, and their loved ones. So our warrior community. So anyways, there's a bit of the moment that the uniform comes off, whether you're still active duty or not, right? Like you go back to your family unit, right? And you do have to, there's a different aspect to yourself, right? Because everyone is different. And so, you know, this collection of what some people call masks, in the mental health realm, like as a clinician, that's, you know, one of the things that I was taught, like this, we all wear these masks.
4: Yep.
6: You know, I come from, that, like it says in my LinkedIn profile, visionary pragmatist, right? I see all the, I see a lot of different angles, and I'm very empathetic, you know, both with the training and then, you know, naturally that's the way that God, source, universe, whatever you want to call it, it's how they created me. And so I get to be, we're all a lot of different things. And I think that is one of the biggest problems that our community in general has when it comes to our holistic wellness is almost being fit into a category of like, no, you're supposed to be this thing, while alternatively being told like, you're not your PTSD, that's just part of you, right? You're not your moral injury, it's just part of you. But you need to be authentic. Like, well, I am very authentic to whatever the given situation is, so I can show up. And most importantly, you know, when I'm providing care or even just peer support, that it's person-centered and focused, and I'm meeting that person actually where they're at, not doing what so many others do, which is give you a container, put you in it, and then say, now I'm meeting you where you're at. That's a square peg round hole problem, and right. I think that's the overall issue that we're facing, not just in the veteran and first responder communities, but like as a nation.
4: I think it's a whole world. I think seriously it's a whole world. You're right. I've used, you know, I don't know if you've seen my book, but I have the mask as the cover. It's an actual physical mask that I made. Yeah. And I, you know, did that and put it on the cover. But I sometimes also use the metaphor of putting on hats. When I got out of the Army, I took off my Army hat and then put on wife and mom hat and PTA hat and had to navigate these other things. But I didn't know what Eva's hat looked like. And I didn't have anybody tell me that I was a veteran really either. They did, but they didn't tell me what it meant, because suddenly I was supposed to pretend that I wasn't ever in the military at all. Which was confusing. Get rid of your uniforms, get rid of that as a part of your identity. Mm-hmm. And that was confusing AF, right? I didn't understand
3: how I was supposed to not identify with my military service anymore. And I didn't have that community and camaraderie. Mm-hmm. And I had to purposely go out and search it so that I had some like-mindedness and people who understood me with that warrior ethos side of things and not just, you know, but I did have on the weird thing. I had to find my feminine side too.
6: Mm-hmm.
3: Yeah.
6: Yeah. I mean, overall, I think the key thing for our community is this, is they've been doing this organized military thing for about 3,000 years. It's a long time to perfect how to take a civilian and turn them into the antithesis of a civilian, which clinically, just so the audience understands, this is actually what the clinical psychological doctrine is of basic training. And that is that civilians are internally focused. That's how we're born within the American community. You start out internally focused. A lot of people would say like you're very God-centered. You know, you watch children just have the best fun and all the creativity. And then we kind of start warping you a little bit where it's like, hey, you need to have this money, this education. You need to get this type of job. You need to do these things. And it's a house with a white picket fence and the 2.5 kids and the dog and all that, right? And then so how do you take someone that's concerned about that and make them concerned and then gain pleasure, acceptance, and approval through a team win, even if you lose individually? That's what the entire thing about basic training is. And they spend millions of dollars just getting us through basic training to brainwash that into us.
3: Yep.
6: They don't spend any money on is reversing that or even giving us the actual tools and techniques to be able to operate in a world full of people that are not like that. The world you came from still exists. You knew that, but everything is based. I mean, the way we do reveille. I mean, even if you're a civilian on post, what do? You stop a car, you park your car, get out, right? Hand over the heart.
3: Yep.
6: We do. If you go to the post movie theater, we do the national anthem before the movie starts, right?
3: Yep.
6: Everything is built around maintaining that thing around us.
3: Right.
6: And then it's here's your DD-214. Best of luck. Hope you make it in the VA. Right.
3: So. Right. Right. And I didn't get, you know, I got a very micro version of TAPS when I got out in 2000, you know, because it was very micro version then, but I got out on a medical. So I didn't get the same kind of transition opportunities that everybody else has been getting now. I see you. Sorry, my dog, one of the dogs, Rosie, they hear me talking and they want to be right here. Since I'm here, they're like, mom is over there. Sorry, folks. She's right here. Oh, can't see. Sorry, had the background on. She's a golden doodle. But I totally agree. And that's what I had. It's not just me. I know there are lots of other people. You know, I'm working on my PhD and doing a bunch of research on the female side, that it's the women who are my age and up that are struggling the most because they're having some life changes between work, you know, the support with family. They probably have been single mothers for a variety of reasons. Family members are passing away and their health issues are starting to culminate. And how do they manage all of this stuff? And so most of these ladies are having issues, not just with maintaining employment, but they're, you know, have the health issues that leads to termination of that employment. Homelessness is a big thing. And they the resources aren't built, but we're fixing to come into the crux of the most women veterans out there. And nobody ever asked us, what do you need? From the public administration side, so not just the mental health or physical health, but from the public administration side. So that's what my PhD is, what are the unfulfilled needs of female combat veterans? Mm-hmm. And I would think that for your work, that you're probably coming across some of that same stuff from that public administration side of things.
6: Absolutely. You know, having moved into the levels of, let's call it bureaucratically, right? Mm-hmm. Having to work at those levels, And being a systems guy naturally, I mean, that's, I'm an ops like systems type guy primarily. We'll go into like my military and homeland security background, all that stuff in a little bit, but my friends that are female veterans, what concerns me the most is number one, high prevalence of disordered eating and eating disorders and
4: yep.
6: the military sexual trauma side, of which I, as a male veteran, experienced in the Army. And I didn't even start talking about that till just a couple of years ago. I didn't realize, like, I compartmentalized it, right? And sure. I was like, not that I need to go into the story, but basically it happened. And then we beat the shit out of that guy.
4: Yeah.
6: Right. And I was like, yep, I'm good. Right. And I wasn't, I never processed it. I did what I was selected to do, which is compartmentalize at a high level. And then the Army provided all the rest of the distractions so I could leave it compartmentalized.
4: Right.
6: Well, it handed me that formula. It was like, best of luck to you. And all of those things, you know, came to an ugly head. And really it wasn't, I'd done a lot of treatment centers, like programs in treatment centers, all sorts of modalities. I mean, I studied clinical work myself, like went into the peer side because that's what I actually enjoyed doing more than doing social work. I was studying a master's in social work.
4: Mm-hmm.
6: And did my practicum and internship was doing it at the VA. And I thought I was going to like become a social worker and fix the VA. Learned pretty quickly that wasn't going to happen. But overall, like that journey, which is, I think, what we'll talk about a lot today, what it's taught me the most is number one, there is a sickness in the warrior community of sick people trying to help other sick people and hurt people.
4: Yeah.
6: People. That is a major systematic problem that we have in our community.
4: Yeah.
6: And that is buttressed by civilians who don't understand our population. And they have, I wouldn't say pity, but they have compassion for us in a way that we shouldn't have that compassion directed towards us. Right. There's that has created grants and a lot of government funding, as well as a lot of high visibility, low impact veteran and first responder organizations.
4: It becomes a money magnet for them to yeah. make money as nonprofits without ever mm-hmm. actually fixing the problem. But the problem mm-hmm. didn't exist from the outside. It happened when we were serving.
6: Correct. And I think that the other side to that coin, the systematic part. So if we're looking at the macro, the micro on the other side of the coin is, you know, we had some advancements just this year. I mean, really, it was just a couple months ago when it comes to the DSM and clinically being able to officially at least recognize moral injury within a diagnosis. It's still, right. You still got to do a PTSD primary diagnosis, and then you get what's called a Z code, which is just basically an annotation into a clinical record and clinical case note saying that this person has moral injury. And that misinformation around it, people not understanding the difference, most especially clinically, and then most importantly, clinically in the VA,
4: mm-hmm.
6: That has given a lot of people PTSD diagnoses, as well as the incorrect modalities and how to heal the moral injury and the soul wound that for many of us, like what we were talking about prior to the yeah. show coming online, you know, that the soul injury that happens, that processing therapy is not going to work. Like EMDR will not help you with this thing. CPT will not help you with this thing. In fact, and this is empirical data that comes out of Boston University and the National PTSD Center for Excellence, states that it exacerbates the issue.
4: That doesn't surprise me. Honestly, it doesn't surprise me. And mm-hmm. I was one of those people that got to hear the talking when those researchers from Texas Christian University, TCU, mm-hmm. the researchers that came out, they were coming to the organizations here in North Texas mm-hmm. talking about the moral injury and pushing to get that approved. So that was huge that yeah. that happened this year. Mm-hmm. You know, Daryl and I host the Monday show, The Revivalists, talking about that transition using the Bible and reading it and talking about it and infusing some of the things that we've learned in the military to help folks transition the moral injury into moral healing and recovery.
6: Mm-hmm.
4: Open invitation for you to join on with this. So throwing that out there.
6: Thank you. No, I appreciate that. And I know that I will accept that offer. I do want to state that I'm not saying that PTSD doesn't exist, that complex trauma doesn't exist.
4: Oh, no, for sure.
6: But here's a portion of where both Project Rebirth and the new thing I'm involved with, which we'll get into in a second, what we are pushing on, which is that this term trauma-informed mm-hmm. Is incorrectly being taught in regards to our community. And the fundamental issue with that lies in this simple statement that I talk about all the time, which is that there's a difference between victims and volunteers to trauma. And the approach when you're dealing with people who are volunteers, so you may be a volunteer to trauma. It doesn't mean that we don't experience other trauma. We didn't have childhood trauma, because most of us do that enter these professions.
4: Yeah.
6: So I become saviors, right? Like, we are responders, right? Because we've been in fix-it modes as children for yep. most of us. But the point being is, it may be the same coin, but it is two different sides of the coin, and you cannot approach doing trauma work with a veteran or a first responder, even in complex trauma, in the same manner in which you're globally teaching trauma-informed recovery or trauma-informed treatment, or even HR departments being trauma-informed. Like, there's a reason why we're unto our own with our community, right? And that has also been a problem. So
4: for clarity, help me in the audience. I want to wrap my head around what the incorrect trauma form definition is versus what the right definition you think is.
6: Yeah. So the actual definition would still remain the same, essentially that we know that, for instance, like I work a lot within substance misuse, right? Mm-hmm. Which a lot of people like use the old term addiction, right? I say substance misuse because there's very rare I've ever met anyone that's never misused a substance. Now, that may go all the way towards what you would classically call addiction, but the point is that there's a much bigger pot that people are not addressing. They're only addressing the most acute problems when it's a problem. Right. So, but overall, the trauma-informed approach is understanding that there are things like generational trauma, there's sociological traumas, there's the familial drama or traumas, and that we need to recognize that this is the core issue, and that all, like, just like with substance use disorder, right? It's really just a secondary condition. Think of it like a symptom to what this thing is, because I can tell you in my use, when I was abusing drugs and alcohol, it was all because that was the way that I self-medicated. And most importantly, I was self-medicating myself because I had so much trauma and moral injury. Eventually I processed all the trauma that I had. All that was left with this moral injury, and no one really understood that that was the case. Right. I just kept going back. But that overall, in the evolution of that thing, I think it's important to understand that the let's call it the tactical approach as a clinician or as a case manager, and most importantly, as a multidisciplinary team, that it is from the approach of that this is a uniquely different lens and experience, right? My joke about it is, or I try to use humor to diffuse this thing.
4: Sure.
6: We all, like, I've never met a human being that's not experienced grief, right? Shame and pain.
4: Right.
6: I have met children and then have turned into adults that have never experienced joy and love. Okay. So joy and love may be at the foundation from source that everything is arising from, you know, call that God, call that universe, whatever you like to. But in this realm, that is actually the standard experience. And another problem within our community is we think, well, but they don't get it. Well, just because they didn't go to Afghanistan and see the atrocities and horrors that we saw doesn't mean that their pain has any less of a bite that yours has. And that there are a lot of civilians out there who are subject matter experts in the things that you need to help yourself integrate back into society, as well as become

0: what the problem is putting on the wrong mask at the wrong time. That's what the problem is, right? The disgruntled veteran and this thing and that thing and my experience. And sometimes we're just leaving the same mask on all the time. And that's a further problem, right?
1: Because you don't know when you can put on the right mask or just what mask is that? What if you don't even know what that mask looks like? I mean, you know, I've gone to events and I know this sounds weird, but I, you know, because I spent that big chunk of my, you know, career. I mean, it was 12 years, BDUs. It was, it wasn't BDUs. It was PT clothes and maybe jeans or shorts. I didn't go out. I was a single mom. I, you know, bowling on Fridays was the extent of my social life when I was active duty. But I didn't learn, you know, how to dress up for events. So when I got out, going to events, whether it was family holidays or whatever, felt like putting on some kind of dress-up clothes, like I was a Barbie doll or something, that I had to have, you know, this outfit to, you know, wear, but it wasn't me, you know? Mm-hmm. It felt like I was wearing this weird mask, but, oh, Eva's now on parade to do such and such, you know, at an event, and it just felt like I was wearing these pretend dress up clothes, but I didn't know what my identity looked like, what clothes I picked. I'm getting better, but I've had to lean on, like, my oldest son is gay. Thank God he's gay. And my daughter to help me. Does this outfit look okay to this event? It's a struggle to, you know, to revert back to the civilian side of things and figure out how do I, because that was challenging in and of itself, just not understanding how do I assimilate into the civilian side? Because otherwise growing up, mama bought clothes from Sears Outlet and that was where the seam, you know, went crooked on the, in the front of your leg, because I grew up poor. It's, you know, it just was not comfortable. So let's go. There is a question that it popped in my head while you were talking a little bit ago, and the substance abuse stuff. Mm-hmm. And I think in some ways it's not just the liquor, but, you know, the prescription side of things that happened both in the military and from the VA, and I'm not trying to point fingers at them, but the answer was always throwing a pill at it, whether it was Motrin, whether it was, you know, any of these other, you know, hydrocodone, whatever, that we were good soldiers and took it because that's what the, you know, the label said, but then that created all these other health problems as well.
0: Absolutely. I mean, I want to speak at least specifically right now, though I know it applies outwards, but about the post 9/11 generation. So I mean, obviously since Vietnam, right, we have we've been an all-volunteer army,
1: right?
0: So all of us at least thought we understood what we were signing up for post 9/11, right? Yep. You know, for a lot of us, it was patriotism and revenge, right? Like, let's go get these guys, right?
1: Right.
0: And in the need, in the requirements to execute that mission, right? When you go up the chain to presidential and cabinet level positions, right? So we're talking Pentagon and VA and so on and so forth. The point was you only had a very limited pool of people to pull from, right? And especially in the special operations community, which, you know, SOCOM, USASOC, so on and so forth, took the brunt of the global war on terror. I mean, the operational tempo, I know some Ranger buddies who they had 13, 14 deployments, right? In their career. Most of them never got to do that many only because they got hurt. They got med boarded out, right? Things like that. Or they're simply, they realize like, this is not, I can't sustain this, right? Regardless, overall, we all have that innate drive to just follow an order. I know that this person knows what they're talking about. I don't. It's easier to just follow the orders, right? So we do that within the VA system. And I am one of those veterans who literally had the bag full of pills every time I actually went into a VA.

0: And that was everything from something to wake me up, then something to keep me stable, then something to let me have a nap, then to something to wake up again, then something that was stabilizing my mood, and then something to put me back to sleep again. And that's not even the pain meds or, the standard ibuprofen 800s, which I was eating like candy every single day as it was anyway, for my knees and my back and all that type of stuff. So, it was natural for me. When I found crack cocaine, I was like, oh, this is exactly what I'm looking for, because I can turn off my brain for a couple minutes and not think about killing myself, because I really don't want to kill myself, but I'm really tired of living every day. I'm pissed off when I wake up that I'm up doing this thing again, and I really hope I don't have to when I go to sleep. That's what
1: You
0: I'm
1: do
0: going to.
1: wash, repent, wash, rinse, repeat, and you're ready to get off of the roller coaster. When is it?
0: Well,
1: When do you get off?
0: right. And then the next question to that, which is, this is all my lived experience, as well as I know a lot of people who hear this show will have this lived experience too, which is that, so when it was enough and I was sick and tired of being sick and tired, and I went to the VA and was like, I need help now. I couldn't get what it was I was asking for, which they had available, but they would just slow roll you and try and get you to do other things before they, let you get into a treatment program or a PTSD program. And even though we had community care, they wouldn't authorize it because they wanted to keep my ass inside their system so they can get their bonuses at the end of the year. The VA is the only cabinet level agency that has performance bonuses for its employees. Now, pragmatism. Right. I understand why that's the case, because you need good doctors and other types of clinicians, subject matter experts that stay in our system and understand our population. You need to give them incentive as opposed to going to concierge medicine and making three, five times, that much, over there. Right. We got to keep them in line. So, or in the system, I should say. So, anyways, I went through all of those different types of medications. I tried so many different modalities. I've been to seven different private treatment centers. I've been to 11 different VA programs. That's everything from substance use disorder to co-occurring programs to, direct substance, just substance abuse, and then PTSD processing type programs, all like, the inpatient type programs. I have tried just about every modality there is. A lot of them did work for many things, but again, it's only been the last 3 years that the VA is like, we're doing whole health now. And in fact, when I got on with my, I don't do therapy with the VA anymore. I have a private clinician that I work with, but when I met with my behavioral health team, that director of that team, a supervisor of that team, she told me, oh, we're a recovery-oriented system of care at the VA. So let me define what that means. And before I go to that, I just want to say this is my expertise in that. So I've spent the better part of a decade literally helping, either being part of or helping to build or regenerate recovery-oriented systems of care, specifically in Florida, and even more specifically within South Florida, which is the treatment recovery capital or treatment capital of the world. But the point of what recovery-oriented care, which is it's really the only thing proving to have any long-lasting effect, is that treatment happens in facilities, but recovery happens in communities. And if you go to any type of treatment program, the moment that you graduate, they hand you a certificate or they coin you out or something like that. If it's substance use, right, you probably learn about 12-step programs and stuff, of which I'm a member of a 12-step program. That's a foundational part of my recovery. But so they hand you a meeting list, like go find an AA or an NA meeting. Best of luck to you. You get some exit appointments. Maybe you follow up with the VA, right? Let me give you more drugs. Make sure you're taking the new drugs we gave you. That type of stuff. That is a treatment-oriented system of care. We've been doing that since approximately 1930, and it has only gotten worse. So we dumped a lot of money into that. There's been a lot of research on it. It moved things along, but it did not achieve the outcome that we all thought it would achieve.
1: I'm smiling because, that's about the same time that they had the traveling medicine man that they legalized all of those pharmaceuticals instead of, the I want to say the, old wives, using essential oils and herbs and stuff like that. that has done more to help me on the essential oil side. I don't do the med stuff anymore. I refuse. You know, I don't want to take meds at all.
0: Yeah, no, neither. And neither do I. I don't like the fogginess that it gives me. I do want to say this, for most veterans that I meet, I would say natural, homeopathic and entheogenic medicines are probably the best route for the symptoms that they're experiencing, and then how to most importantly resolve the symptom, as opposed to the current system that we're all involved with in Western medicine, which is essentially palliative care. All we're doing is treating your symptom and never getting to the root of it, right? Like why do I, if I broke my leg, I don't need, you know, a numbing spray. I need you to set this bone and put a cast on it.
1: Like fix the core problem. Exactly. Not, you know, putting a cast on it, it'll stabilize it. But if you didn't set it right to begin with, then all you're doing is casting a still broken bone.
0: Exactly. And so on my personal side with my recovery journey, again, I've spent years doing the clean and sober thing and doing 12-step work and sponsoring people. And this is on my personal recovery side of stuff.
1: Yeah.
0: And going to a lot of meetings, and I've spoken at conventions and so on and so forth. And what I found was is, you know, inside the Big Book of Alcoholics Anonymous, it does say specifically, like, if you have a financial problem, don't talk to us about it. Go find an accountant. If you have a legal problem, go talk to a lawyer. Well, when I have a very deep moral injury and soul wounds, I need to go to other types of practitioners. Yeah. For me, like, I'm not a practicing Christian. I'd say I'm very along those values. Like, I believe that he definitely walked this earth, but I couldn't connect into it enough. Because there was still so, it's like the moral injury, the ego had created this wall where I couldn't break through and be still enough to just hear the message that was being told to me, right? Mm-hmm. And it was psychedelics that opened that door for me. It basically killed off my ego for enough time for me to look at my life through other people's eyes and then go back in and reprocess all of that again. See what my part in everything was. Even though I'd done that dozens of times through fourth and fifth step work and inside a 12-step program, very, very detailed. But being able to actualize it and embody that thing and then have that portion of the plaque on my soul just kind of scrubbed away so that I could be more of a light, not just like for my family, but for anyone else that I'm coming in contact with, and let them know like recovery is possible. And the only thing you need to do today is survive today, because tomorrow you got a chance. But if you try to take your life, you won't have the chance to,
1: right,
0: if you do die. And secondary to that, you now add in another layer. And we at Project Rebirth, what I've been doing the past 5 years has been doing direct intervention work, right? Treatment placements, and speaking truth to authority, because we don't take any government grants. We don't have letters of support with the VA or on the first responder side, EAP programs. And because we have the nation's largest network of certified peer specialists for veterans and first responders, that means that you actually get confidentiality when you talk to us. You know, my message to any warrior or warrior's loved one that's listening to the show is, if you read on a website that everything you tell us is confidential, if you don't see someone with either a peer specialist certification passed like after their name, or there's some type of clinical director, that's a lie. Now, it's great in spirit that you want to do that, but this is also a problem within our community. Another problem in the community that relates to is the term peer support. There's a lot of people out there saying like, oh, we do peer support. Like, actually, no, you support your peers. Peer support is an evidence-based practice. And to be able to practice within peer support, specifically like Florida, a lot of states, if you say you do peer support, this includes veteran organizations. I've hammered a whole bunch of them for this. It says if you state that you do peer support, you have 1 year from that date to get certified, or you are in violation of Florida state statute.
1: Wow. Right? So that's a public administration problem. right? Oh. I mean, that's what I do in my professional side of things. Mm-hmm. That's a public administration side. Well, that
0: when you say public administration, what would that be defined? Oh,
1: so public administration gets in, you know, so it's where I'm working on my PhD that I said, mm-hmm. public administration gets into policies and compliance to ensure mm-hmm. that, where are, I want to say the review or the inspections that mm-hmm. they're actually getting that peer support certification yeah. within 1 year of making that announcement. If there mm-hmm. are not reviews of those organizations and those people who are saying that, then they are in violation. Well, what are the consequences then? Because if they keep saying it, then there's nothing holding them accountable that they're wrong, that they're not correct. In compliance.
0: That's correct. Yeah. So that's a major reason why we started Project Rebirth, is to be a watchdog against yep. organizations that say that they're doing this thing. So that could be civilian led or not. Right.
1: Yeah.
0: So there's that thing, but then also most importantly for those organizations that truly want to do this work and want to do it right. And we will help pay to get the training for that, right? Like we've done dozens of peer specialist scholarships across the nation, let alone in Florida, to get veterans certified, right? The VA is trying to work with us right now on, we're creating an online self-paced platform that hopefully with the way the strategy is the way we're rolling it out is would be accepted in all 50 states. It may phase in by like regions. But so that veterans can access this training on how to do this thing. But that's another side of it is that there are so many veteran organizations, specifically on the veteran side,
1: right,
0: that are tout the terminology peer support, and it is not that thing. And all we want to do is educate them. Here's how you can do this job, because this is where I might get a little spicy for everyone here. Just because you have a DD-214 does not uniquely qualify you to do this job or do piercing.
1: Yeah. I agree.
0: Once in the military came in, and when you didn't know how to do a job, didn't have an NCO and an officer above you that had experience in doing the thing and had been to trainings and then helped you to get to their level, right? That's always how the team works. But the moment you got your DD-214, especially the Global War on Terror generation, it's like, I'm going to create a nonprofit, a coffee company, and a t-shirt company, right? It's like, and they're all going to fund the nonprofit, right? And like, it's like, holy shit. This has gotten out of control because social media and podcasts and social, like everything is an asset or a liability, depending on how you use it, right? And this is a liability to our community because you can make your Instagram look fire. That's all Instagram is, whether you're doing it personally or professionally, right? Like it is just organizing and orchestrating a picture of something that's not actually true. So you're getting a lot of like donor empathy on that side while social justice issues are taking over veteran issues in the philanthropic sectors. So we're getting less money into our sector and we have muddied the waters. The soup has been watered down with all of these programs, which are really all doing the exact same thing and sometimes in each other's backyards. And no one has enough hubris to just be like, hey, listen, you know what? Maybe I need to stand down and I need to merge in with this other organization.
1: Yeah.
0: So we can do a team fight while every single one of those individual organizations is like, this is a team fight. We all work together. Like,
1: but I think everybody, I totally agree. I think there are so many people who want to be the chief of something that, you know, because it's all about gathering real estate. They're trying to gather their own real estate and say they lead something because I think it's fed by the ego, not how do we do it smarter and do it as a team and be more effective.
0: Mm-hmm. Yeah. So I think you're 100% right about the ego side of stuff. Like if I had to name one thing that makes me a really good leader, it is this and this only. I know when to follow. And if you don't know when to follow, you can't be a leader. Right. Yep. And because you can get taught everything else, but if you don't know internally, intimately, like, this person knows more. I need to let them take the lead, even if I'm standing behind them for a little bit, then you're doomed to failure. And there's a lot of the wounds that we have coming out of military, most importantly, like most specifically the military, and the loss of team and then therefore the identity. Yeah. I totally empathize with being like, I went through this thing and I want to make this thing happen, right? So I want to clarify something real quick. When I was asked to create Project Rebirth, I didn't, like, I've been working through the pandemic. I was working with FEMA as an emergency manager for years, right? And doing that as like contract work, but like from Hurricane Harvey through the pandemic, I was essentially continuously deployed. When I came out of that and came back to Miami, I went to one of my 12-step meetings and heard someone talking about an organization that I had actually, because I was a reservist, I was working for an organization, a recovery community organization called Fellowship Foundation, which runs one of our Project Rebirth programs. They're in Fort Lauderdale area in Florida. I heard that she was saying that she worked for this organization in Miami, which is where I'm born and raised, and that there was an RCO, a recovery community organization in Miami. And so I went to talk to her after. I said, hey, listen, I worked for the first one in Florida. Like, I was their director of veteran services. Like, can I help you guys in any way? I've got all this information. You know, if I can consult for you guys anyway, free of charge, like, I'm just down here for a little bit, like visiting my family after the pandemic. Like, this is coming right out of the pandemic. Yeah. Hadn't seen my mother and my sister for years. So that was the intention. I go in there, I do a presentation, I show them all this stuff, handed them a thumb drive with everything on it, literally. And I was like, best of luck to you. If you need anything, give me a call. And they're like, hold on, you want to make a program for us? And I said, no, that's not at all what I'm here to do. But I appreciate like the honor of that, the respect of that. But I went back and talked to my parents, my mentors, my sponsor, you know, my friends, right? And all of them were like, dude, you have... I used to work for Team Rubicon. I was a regional manager in the first like 5 years for them. So I was in charge of the entire Southeast Region 4 for any gray shirts out there. I was a director of program operations. And so like I'd been embedded in this community, right? And so I'm taking all of that experience. I take into professional emergency management and the RCOs and all this stuff. And they're like, you literally, your resume is built for this thing. Yeah. Why would you say no? And I was like, because I want to go back home to Orlando and like, I'm burnt out. I was burnt out from all of that work. Floods, fires, hurricanes on our blue sky days. I did active shooters and mass casualty incidents. You know how many school shootings I went to? Like, I was done. And the pandemic, you know, was the crowning jewel in that thing, right? So I they all told me, you're going to regret not doing it rather than doing it. And that resonated with me. I felt I still do a lot of prayer and meditation.
1: Yeah.
0: Which, just so everyone understands my interpretation of that. So prayer is talking and meditation is listening, right? So I did a lot of that as well. And it just felt very aligned for me to say yes. And I came in there with this plan. I'm going to do like I do in emergency management, which is I show up on scene, right? I build something up to about 70% effectiveness while also looking for the next person to take over because someone else has to take over and you hand it off, right? Change of command and they'll build on that.
1: You got to build the success of the program because you can't be the program. It's got to be able to function on its own.
0: Right. Well, that didn't happen.
1: Yeah.
0: Instead, the executive director of that organization, had to exit the organization very quickly. I was the only person qualified as well as licensed and certified and, you know, clinically and peer support and all that type of stuff, right? That could lead the organization. I told them, all right, I'll do it for 6 months, which is basically what happened. But in that time, Project Rebirth went from just being a program inside one recovery community organization to 26, right? Across the US in 8 different states, which gives us well over 1,000 peer specialists that all know directly how to work with veterans and first responders. And no one's getting money from the VA and no one's getting money from BS ketamine clinics and all that type of stuff. It is just pure, you tell us what you need and we'll figure it out for you, with you, okay. Right? Like not this is 90 days of a program and you need to do these things or you're out of the program, because the funding that all of these programs do get is unrestricted, unlimited funding. So you can treat someone for years if you wanted to.
1: So it's not, right? It's not coded with restrictions on everything. Does somebody go to the program if they are not actively drinking or misusing drugs?
0: Oh, yeah.
1: Reach out and help facilitate, navigate what's going to fit them as a whole person versus, you know, this book in lane that, you know, this is the protocol and you got to follow just this protocol and not be able to, you know, tailor it to the individual, I guess is what I'm getting at.
0: Right. And so that terminology, like within the industry, is called person-centered care, which supposedly that's what you get at the VA, but we all know that's not the case, right?
1: Yeah.
0: You're going to get the care that they think that you need. Your voice really means nothing in it. And if you raise your voice at all, you might get a flag on your profile for intermittent explosive disorder. And then everyone's looking at you weird, right?
1: Yep.
0: That's the way it works.
1: Yeah.
0: So the in building all of this, right? And working with all these other amazing partner organizations and you know, consulting for the government, being up on the Hill and being up there and saying it how it is to lawmakers, you know, that the dream of mine, or I guess I should say vision, really, was that we need to create a treatment center that will actually treat the things that we're all suffering from and do it in a way where you are part of your multidisciplinary team. It doesn't mean you don't have a clinician or you're supplanting the role of a peer. No, all of those people are going to surround you. And most importantly, it'll be a buffet of options of where normally, like if you went to a treatment center or a VA program or something like that, you'd do one or two modalities essentially, right?
1: Yeah.
0: You'd do like one or two things. Well, a lot of us have been through those things where we've been on retreats and we tried CBT and DBT and EMDR and CPT and ACT and all these things, right? Well, what about stuff like looking at my nutrition, looking at my T levels as both man or woman?
1: Yeah,
0: right? Doesn't matter.
1: Yeah.
0: Right? So let me see what my endocrine function looks like.
1: Yeah.
0: Right? How that is affecting me. Let me bring in my family in an appropriate manner so that they have an understanding and education around what's happening for me and with them, and then how we can then heal together.
1: Yeah.
0: Right? How about things like float tanks or ketamine assisted treatment that has backup clinical work, so psychotherapy attached to it, psychedelic medicines, but giving you options to say you can pick what looks good to you, and then whatever that flavor profile is, I'm going to help serve it to you.
1: Or maybe it's like, here's the first tier, and then, all right, if that didn't work, then here's the next tier. And that way, it's not overwhelming. It's like going to the grocery store and thinking, you know, I'm okay with looking at, you know, 50 brands of cereal, not 2,000 brands of cereal. Yeah. Too many options on the table become too confusing.
0: Well, it becomes that way, just to use your analogy, when you go alone to the store.
1: Yeah.
0: Because that's why it feels overwhelming. But if you have someone standing next to you, right?
1: Right.
0: And you're like, I want cereal. Like, well, do you want something sweet? Do you want bran?
1: Right.
0: Do you want Rice Krispies? No, I want something sweet. Okay. Do you like marshmallows in it? Now we're down to Boo Berry and Lucky Charms, right? The plan is, so you need a battle buddy.
1: Yeah.
0: Who knows how to do that. Do it in a trauma-informed manner with respect that you can build rapport with.
1: Yep.
0: That is what the role of a peer specialist is. A peer specialist at the end of the day is a case manager with lived experience who also got trained on how to coach, right?
1: Right.
0: So when I'm working with people, that's what I'm looking for. You have assets and liabilities.
1: Yep.
0: Right? And sometimes the liability can turn into an asset and the asset turns to liability. The most common thing I see with the veterans and first responders that I've worked with just one-on-one, let alone through our programs, is, yes, I know I'm drinking all the time, but like, I just can't stop drinking, right? Like, oh, you can't do the one day at a time thing? No, it's impossible. Like, cool. Put them in a new state and ask them, so tell me about your last deployment. How'd you get through that one day at a time?
1: Right.
0: How'd you get through that day? one mission and one task at a time. So yeah. You're uniquely qualified, trained, and experienced and doing one day at a time. But until your battle buddy can show you that side of stuff, which you don't get through therapy, that's not really what therapy does, right? It's more internal exploration than the coaching side of stuff. And if you don't have that, then you're doomed to just doing the same thing over and over again, expecting a different
1: Right. You got to reframe it and look at it from a different angle. Before we've got a short, but because I know our closer video is 2 minutes. So we do have a comment. I just wanted to post that out there, Deborah. Sure. We saw. So if you can send me your, you know, how do you want people to reach out to you?
0: Yeah. Yeah. So my direct email address right now is Brian, Brian at rebirthusa.org. But I'll do the formal announcement right here that I said I was going to do.
1: Yep.
0: So everyone can kind of see I've got a different logo up here. So it's called the Heroes Journey Center. So I am resigning as National Director of Project Rebirth because I have accepted the role of Chief Executive Officer of the Heroes Journey out here in Colorado, which will be doing all the things that I just described. So you guys
1: exciting.
0: Are the first to hear it. Yeah, I appreciate
1: Exciting.
0: It. Thank you so much.
1: Well, that's why I said, folks, that, you know, sometimes delays happen unbeknownst to us, that it was God's timing for, you know, for Brian to join us. So this was a total news flash to me before we joined on. I was so yep. excited to hear this.
0: Well, it's 2026 is a year of renewal for everyone, right? So
1: yep.
0: if you want a year of rebirth, contact us and we'll help you find that.
1: Well, Deborah wants you to reach out. So there's the email. I make sure that you get that. I'm so excited that you came on the show, Brian. You know, this was a long thing in the works and you have a neat story. I probably know at least a good handful of people that need to reach out to you. Because I know that a lot of those modalities that you listed, they've gone through mm-hmm. and did, you know, they're still struggling. You yeah. know, they're still struggling. And well, I
0: just know that you can recover and that there are people out here who we will help you find the resource and get you the resources for that resource. If you give us a call, we won't stick you inside, you know, a square hole when you're a round peg. We respect that and we'll make sure that you know all pathways of recovery are possible.
1: That's awesome. If you want to hang on afterwards, I'm going to do, you know, in stream and, you know, we'll do some quick closing. So thank you so much for joining with us, Brian. And
0: thank you, Ava.
1: Folks, we'll see Samantha here at my house in person next Saturday. So she just graduated and, you know, we're going to talk about her next journey. So see you in a little bit, Brian.
0: Bye, guys.
1: Oops.
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0: Hi, my name is Daryl, and I'm a veteran.
1: Hey, I'm Travis. I'm an Air Force veteran.
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0: Hello, everybody. Happy Sunday. Almost forgot what day of the week it was because I was on vacation all last week. So thank you all for joining in. I want to do a shout out to MB Radio. Thank you so much for picking me up. Really, really appreciate it. Thank you for everybody who has jumped in the chats, etc. Really, really appreciate you. So a couple of things for those of you who are not familiar with my channel. When we hit our next big milestone, I'm going to be doing a giveaway. Several of the items are going to be signed by veteran authors, their books. And most of these you can find right there on Amazon as well. And the first one is Quiet Heroes, Stories from the Front Lines of the Vietnam War by Larry Burke. He has been a guest on my show. There is a two-part show. Feel free to go out. You can search Larry Burke and find his. The next is from another great veteran, and he's an author. This is his second book. It is a fictional book called Defending the Eagle. The second of seven books that he's anticipating writing, and I'm really excited. These are some really great reads because I absolutely love the fiction of that. And then for another one, we have a couple of these that have been donated from James Blackwell, and he's actually a Korean War historian. And this is the B-29 machine gunners in the Korean War called Gunners. If any of those are interesting to you, check them out. All of them except for Gunners you can find on Amazon. And then Gunners, you can go to his website, jamesblackwellauthor.com. So give our veterans a little bit of love. Check them out. I'm sure they'd appreciate that. And let us know what you think of those books. So I have a wonderful guest waiting, and so please help me welcome Terry Lynch to the stage. Hello, good evening.
1: Hi, how are you?
0: Doing excellent. Thank you so much for, taking the time coming on the channel, and I know you're very busy as well, so it's much appreciated, and again, thank you for your service as well.
1: Thank you for having me.
0: My pleasure. So Travis, this is Carolee and Terry. This is going to be awesome. I'm excited. Absolutely.
1: Yeah, he's the one that introduced us.
0: Yes, he absolutely was. A great guy. Can't say enough about Travis. So I like to ask my guests to tell me a little bit about who they were as a child.
1: Well, I grew up in Idaho. My grandparents had a dairy farm, a small dairy farm. It wasn't a big production dairy farm. It was a family dairy farm. And my uncle milked cows every night. He'd call them in and he'd milk the cows. And then we would take the big milk barrels to the milk house, and then the milkman would pick them up. And he'd deliver a glass bottle milk when he came back. So it was kind of fun. And we thought that the cement bathtub that the cans went in was the best swimming swimming pool ever, because it was so cool in the milk house because it's all concrete and the water stayed really cold. So we used to play in there. We used to play in the hay bales and the silage. I don't know if most people know what silage is, but it's a cattle feed, and it gets really warm, and it can actually ignite when in the proper, like if it's got sun hitting it, whatever, it can actually start to combust. But we'd play in there, and I don't know why. That just sounds really awful right now. But we play.
0: The older you get, right? The more you process and think back at the silly things we did as children.
1: Yes, exactly. But yeah, we had a lot of fun in there. So my grandma would watch us when my mom was working. And so we would play on the farm when we were there with her, with them, with my grandma and my uncle. So we had a lot of fun growing up kind of in that environment and milking cows ourselves, because we hand milk some cows too, because my uncle let us do that. And he had chinchillas. And so, and lilacs were one of the big flowers around in Idaho. That's, we have crepe myrtles in Texas, but in Idaho they have lilacs. So there was lilacs everywhere, real pretty. So, you know, kind of used to growing up in that environment, even though I really lived in town, but when I went to grandma's house, we were out in the country.
0: Yeah. I love lilacs. I love the smell of them. That's my favorite smell is lilacs.
1: They're very nice.
0: Yes. So Jason said his mom was raised in Grangeville.
1: Oh, Idaho, Grangeville, no. Idaho. Oh, wow. Very cool. Yeah. Small world.
0: Jose says, hello, Terry.
1: Hi, Jose.
0: So what was it like for you then for your school? Small town?
1: Well, so I was in Idaho until I was about in the sixth grade. And then after that, we moved to Oregon. So we moved to Burns, Oregon, which was a very, very small town of about 2,000.
0: I know exactly where that is. Yes.
1: Yeah.
0: And so does my husband.
1: Because he was assigned there or something? Because there was a radar site there.
0: No. Family.
1: Okay. It's a very small place because Burns and Hines were together and you thought they were, you weren't really leaving one town to go to the next, but they were two separate towns, but they were so close together. Yeah. I lived there from the seventh and eighth grade till my freshman year. And then I moved to Corvallis, Oregon and stayed there for 2 years. I think, and then we moved back to Idaho. So I spent a lot of time in a lot of different school systems. So it made it really difficult because after we moved back to Idaho, we moved to Oklahoma. So we moved to Tulsa and I, Yeah. So I finished school. Well, I say I finished. I did my junior year and then I said, I'm moving back to Idaho. So I didn't actually finish my senior year in Tulsa. I moved back. And then I started the GED process because I was like, you know, I'm done moving schools. I'm done being in all these different places. So I said, let me just get my GED. And then I got married. So that's what I did. The school problem, I went to like five different high schools and that was a problem.
0: And the reason you went to five different high schools and you moved so much?
1: My stepdad moved around with a friend of his. They kind of moved back and forth different places. He kind of followed him around. So we just picked up and went wherever they went pretty much.
0: Nice.
1: And that's how we ended up in all those different places.
0: Very cool. Jason says his grandparents actually lived in Burns and they were loggers, so.
1: Yeah, that's definitely the area. If you go towards Bend, you're going to find all the trees because otherwise it's high desert and you're looking for birds at that point.
0: Exactly right. Exactly right. While you were in school, did you do any sports of any kind or did you have that opportunity?
1: I really didn't do sports per se. I did like to run. So I did a little bit of that, but mostly I played in band. So I was in marching band, concert band and jazz band. So band was really what I did versus, you know, the athletic stuff.
0: Oh, I love that. I love that. I did choir. I was not athletic at all. I get overheated really quickly to the point where like they'd be afraid I was going to like totally black out. So,
1: oh my goodness.
0: So I went the easier route and did and sang. So, but that's all right. All right. So you get through your GED and what happened after that?
1: Well, my husband joined active duty Army and we got sent over we went from there to Georgia. So we were at Fort Benning. And then after we'd only been there a year, then he got orders for Germany. So then we went to Germany from there.
0: Okay. What was it that made you decide that you wanted to join the military and specifically the branch that you chose?
1: So he joined the Army and, you know, I polished all the boots and I ironed all the uniforms. I'm like, well, doggone, I might as well just join too, because I'm doing all the work to look like a soldier. I might as well be one. When we were over in Germany, he's now my ex-husband, but when we were over in Germany, they were doing the Grand Rudman Act where they were getting everybody out of the military early to save money for the government. So he only had a 3-year enlistment. And so he wasn't command sponsored when we went over to Germany because he said they wouldn't let him. I don't know whether they would or not. I'm not sure. But so we went over there on command sponsored. So he didn't have an extra length of time for me going over there and being there. I paid my own way. So they, when the Grant Rudman Act came, he got out of the military about 4 or 5 minutes early, and we came back to the States and came back to Tulsa. But he decided that the marriage wasn't for him anymore, and so he left and he joined rejoined the active duty Army in California. He got assigned to Fort Ord, and he went there. So then I stayed behind. So
0: I am well aware of Fort Ord. That's my history.
1: That's what we talked about. So yes. I can't wait to talk about it when I interview you on my show.
0: Yes. And I'm super excited about that. So, and we'll definitely bring that up for anyone interested who's watching tonight. You'll be able to check that out on Terry's show, Tracer Rounds. So really excited for that. So you decide you go in to the recruiter's office. Is that how that worked?
1: Yeah. So I got divorced and he went his way. I went my way. And so I met somebody. And so not long after I got remarried, and I just decided though that I wanted to join the military. And he thought that was a good idea too. My husband at the time, he thought it was a good idea. So I was like, well, I want to go active duty. But then his mother said, well, like, why would you want to follow her around? You're just like a puppy dog on a leash. Why is that a good idea? And so she wanted him to stay and didn't want him to go follow me anywhere. And so we decided on the reserves. And so I joined the reserves and went that route. But I'd always thought the Army was a cool branch to be in. I was always very supportive of the military. My stepfather, the one that moved a lot, he was in the Air Guard Reserve. So he had a 26-year career in the Air Guard Reserve, and we always went back to Idaho for his drill. So anytime that he had drill weekend, we went, or they call it M Day, but anytime we went for his drills, we went back to Idaho to visit family, and then he did his drill weekend, and then we went back wherever we were living at the time, except for Oklahoma. He was already out by then. Oh, no, he actually was part of the 138th Air Wing in Tulsa. So he actually moved his assignment to Tulsa.
0: Okay. So the Army's been around for a very long time. Yeah. When it comes to the reserves, and you went through basic training.
1: Yes.
0: And tell me what it was like for you the moment you got to basic training. Going through your mind?
1: I was like, man, did I just make a mistake or what? I was like, oh man, this is not what I was thinking it was. I was like, it was shell shock. A lot of people got off the bus, and the first thing out of the drill sergeant's mouth is, you're not back on the block, so just get with the program, folks. You know, he made sure we knew right away that he was in charge and that we were no longer where we came from anymore. So it was his world and we were living in it.
0: Wow. And you're probably thinking, what did I just get myself into? They didn't tell me about this part.
1: Well, they always say the recruiters lie to you about things. And to some degree, I don't know that they lie, but they don't tell whole truths about what it's really like. I mean, they tell you and they give you information, but I think they leave some parts out for you to discover on your own.
0: Yeah.
1: Because if you discover them too early in advance, you might not go. So I think that's why they do that. And I had 2 kids at the time. I had a young one and I had a little bit older one. So it was really hard to want to leave, and especially go to be yelled at. You're like, what? I'm not sure I signed up for this, but in truth we did.
0: Yeah, I was going to say, yeah, I'm pretty sure you did.
1: Yes, I did sign up for it.
0: So tell me what it was like then going through basic training. Was there a specific skill that you were learning that you enjoyed more than others?
1: So basic training was really a lot of fun, and it's not really all that hard, other than it's hard, because you lack of sleep And then you're dealing with all these other people that are in your platoon, and some of them just don't get with the program, just want to make a problem. So it's really getting to all these personalities and all these cultural differences to mesh. So that's really where the problem comes in. It's not really what you're having to do. It's really who you're having to do it with and getting everybody on the same page. So drill sergeant always punishes everybody if somebody won't get on the same page. So we all learn very quickly, either you get with the program or we help you get with the program, because we're tired of being smoked.
0: Mm-hmm. Yes. Now, being that you weren't really into sports, you liked running, but not, you know, into the general kinds of sports that you would have during high school. Running probably wasn't an issue for you, but what about all of the rest of the PT?
1: Yeah, it was really tough, you know, because they're very particular about what counts as a push-up and what does not, and what counts as a sit-up and what does not. Yeah. So you could be doing 20 push-ups and they count one. You're at one. You're like, what? I've just done like 30. Are you kidding me? So yeah, it definitely was a challenge, and it definitely, so, you know, that part of it definitely was hard too. But the other things, the other parts of basic training, the other activities you had to do weren't that bad. But doing the PT test correctly and getting all your reps counted, that was a chore. And that was a challenge. You know, and all of us girls, I think, for the most part, save some, because there were some girls that were really good at push-ups, and I'm like, you know, they'd count everything they did. But the rest of us really struggled through it, at least in my platoon. That doesn't mean all girls are struggling with push-ups, but we all did sit-ups fairly well. You know, because really they say females do better sit-ups than males, and then males do better push-ups than females. But they're faster runners too. And that's why there's scales for the sexes on those things, because we can't compete, generally speaking.
0: Right.
1: Physiologically, we can't compete with, you know, the numbers that the males are made to do. And then on the run too, they're a lot faster. Sit-ups, they evened those out and said, you know, everybody should be able to do those at the same rate. But yeah, the other ones, they're definitely different. Yeah, rep counting is an art form. It sure is. It is, Travis. You're at one.
0: That's right. I will get there or die trying.
1: That's right.
0: So being that you were kind of raised a little bit on a farm, mm-hmm. did you guys have the opportunity to do any shooting of any kind? Or was that something new that you learned once you joined the Army?
1: Well, I'd shot a gun a couple of times, but just, you know, we didn't, my grandma, I don't think really liked guns. I mean, I don't think she didn't like them. I just don't think they had any around. I just don't think that was something that was necessary. Where the little farm was, I think there was BB guns around, as I recall, but they didn't ever teach us to shoot them. I did that when I was in high school, when we lived in Burns. We went out on Radar Hill and started shooting things up with BB guns and the shotgun, and the first shotgun I held, and I didn't pull it in because they didn't warn me to pull it into my shoulder. And so I shot it and it went boom and it threw me backwards for a couple of steps. And I'm like, okay, lesson learned. You hold that tight into your shoulder so you don't get knocked off your feet.
0: Yes. With all rifles and shotguns, you hold it tight into that shoulder. Absolutely.
1: Yeah.
0: So when you went through that then in basic training, mm-hmm. you then already had kind of an idea of how to hold a gun, you know, or a rifle. And so not a problem or an issue for you.
1: No, did just fine on qualifying. They say actually females shoot better than males, which, you know, I was kind of surprised to hear that, but that they say that the statistics show that's true. And I think that's true because females take more time to aim and then fire instead of just, you know, doing it quickly like males would tend to do, and don't really take as much time and like aiming and, you know, making sure everything's just right. So maybe that's it. I don't know, but I've just heard that.
0: I've always thought it's because women can multitask faster, so we can, in our head, go through all the steps really quickly to make sure that our shot is pretty good. Now, I do know we have several 2A people in the chats, so they may disagree. Feel free to put the comments out there. We want to hear them. But so, all right, you go get through your basic training now. What was the MOS that you had signed up for?
1: Originally, it was legal specialist. That's what I did.
0: Okay. All right. And what made you decide to go that route?
1: Well, when I joined, it was 1991 is when I enlisted, June 4th, 1991. And I wanted to be military police is what I wanted to be. But the war was going on and they weren't backfilling any units. So the reserve units that had military police in them, they were all deployed, but they weren't backfilling any military police positions. So I picked the next thing that was closest to legal that I could find, and that was legal specialist. So legal specialist is pretty much like a paralegal in the civilian terms is what you'd consider that. Role. So I joined a civil affairs unit, which has all kinds of specialties in it. And civil affairs exists for the most part in the reserve side of the house, because Army Reserve has all of the civil affairs assets, except for there's one active duty unit at Fort Bragg. So civil affairs is highly deployed and highly utilized because it comes with all the different skill sets that you would typically find in a city. So you'd find sanitation, you'd find legal, you'd find medical, you'd find a bunch of the different MOSs that exist. And it's a really top heavy unit. So there's mostly officers in it. There's enlisted too, but it's very, very rank heavy because in a typical unit, you may have like four officers. We have like 20. So, I mean, it's really wow. Top heavy, you know, full board colonels that are doctors, and then a lot of captains and, you know, lieutenants, second lieutenants, majors, quite a few majors. So it's really a unit that's designed. The whole mission set of a civil affairs unit is to go into an area and restart a community so that they get the civilians out of the battle captain's way so that they can perform military operations. So they help restart the community or resettle the community and get all their city functions running again so that they're out of the way and they're taken care of. So the battle or the battle captain and all the strategic planning can go ahead and go on. And then these folks that are displaced, or they call them dislocated civilians, perhaps depends upon whether they can go back to their homes or not. But we take care of them and kind of get them organized again so they can take over everything. So we help get the police started. The policing started, medical started, sanitation, you know, their city government, their schools, all of that. We help get that all started again so they can get back to life as they know it. But also what they do in that unit is not only do they take your Army specialty, they take your civilian specialty. So whatever your civilian specialty is, they may use you in that capacity versus actually using you for what you trained in the military. Because we had a lot of policemen that were part of that unit. So on the civilian side, that's their day job. So they were utilized in that capacity when they're downrange and helping those police forces downrange reset and regroup and get started again. And so the doctors, same way, they go to the hospital, start helping hospitals get back online, and sanitation engineers, all that, getting all those services back online. So really and truthfully,

0: that's played is very important, because without you, they wouldn't have the means to be able to be deployed overseas, because you've got the communication lines, you've got water, you know, just your basic needs every day. And somebody has to be able to take care of that somehow, you know, your supply lines. So just because somebody works stateside with a, you know, in supply, packing stuff up, you know, those little things, people, a lot of times, even those who did the job don't think that, you know, they did anything important. And I beg to differ, because every role is important. Every role is needed.
1: Definitely. Yeah. So with the unit I was in, it's a service support unit. So when I joined, so this is what my recruiter told me. So when I joined, he's like, it's service support. So you're going to be in the rear. You're not going to be on the front lines. You're not going to be out there shooting up people. That's not your role. Your role is service support. So you're going to be in the back part of the back echelons of the war. Oh yeah, no, that's not the way that works. But that's what he said. You know, not that would have persuaded right. me one way or the other, but that's what he said. So yeah, there are a lot of service support units that back up the ones that are going forward and provide those services behind and then off to the side of the conflict. But the front line knows no front line, so it can be anywhere. So you can be right in the middle of everything. So that comment about, well, you're going to be in the back echelons, you know, that doesn't really hold true, because the front line is wherever the enemy is, and you never know where they are, because in some instances in Afghanistan and places like that, the enemy was within, and you know, we had problems that way, or we had interpreters that had ill intent. So you never know where that front line actually is. There isn't one. It is wherever there's troops and wherever there's people in conflict, that's the front line. So you never really can, you know, say that it's here or it's there. It's everywhere when you're deployed.
0: I absolutely love how that was described by you. It really hits home a little bit more. And I'm sure not just for myself, but everybody listening and watching. I think that's amazing. Because you do put a whole new view on it that most people don't have the opportunity to really even stop and think about, right? So you graduate basic training. And actually, before I get too far, do you have any funny stories from your time in basic training that you recall?
1: I think I said this on Travis's show, but it was pretty funny. It was kind of embarrassing at the time, but it was funny. So, you know, all the equipment we use in basic training has been used hundreds of times by hundreds of people. So at some points, you know, it's going to be taken out of service because things just don't work on the equipment anymore. So I had this Kevlar that I was wearing, and the snap would not stay snapped. So no matter what I did, the chin strap, because it would always hang down. And so the drill sergeant, what are you, John Wayne? We don't wear our chin straps like that. So I'm like, yes, drill sergeant. So I'm trying to snap it. Well, we go out to the grenade range and we're to throw grenades that day. Well, this chin strap will not stay on. I keep trying to button it. It won't stay on. So finally, a drill sergeant comes over with 100 mile an hour tape. He wraps it all the way around my head like this, so that my Kevlar will stay on while we're on the grenade range. We go out and throw grenades. All's good. No problem there. But then I get back on the 5-ton to come back. And I'm trying to pull my hair out of all this 100 mile an hour tape, because it's all stuck in there. Because, you know, at some points after you wear a Kevlar, your braid, no matter how nicely and tightly you make it, it all starts to fly away. So all these flyaways are in the tape. And so I'm trying to peel my hair out of there and trying to unwrap my head from the Kevlar.
0: Oh my gosh, that had to be horrible. Did you have to cut a lot of it off?
1: No, it just got pulled out, but... But it was, you know, it was one of my better moments for sure.
0: Oh, I have to say that's probably worse than peanut butter or gum in the hair. Yes.
1: Yeah. All my hairs were stuck in it, and I had silver tape all the way around my head.

0: underneath my chin.
1: Oh gosh, that's crazy. So you graduate and then you go on to like an AIT, something along those lines for any additional training or?
0: Right, yeah, so we had basic training at Fort Jackson. And then we were supposed to go to another post to do the legal specialist training, but they ended up closing it.
1: Oh.
0: So they made us stay at Fort Jackson, and I was so disappointed because they were telling me how nice this other post was and how, laid back, how easygoing it was, all this stuff. And then they're like, "No, you're staying at Fort Jackson." I was like, "Oh." So I was a little disappointed, but it ended up being okay. It wasn't bad. But yeah, so we went to legal specialist training. There's only a small group of us. The rest of them were they were 42 alphas. They were just admin specialists. So our group was really, really small. So the senior drill sergeant took us, and he was really cool. So we were happy that we got senior drill sergeant, and the other ones got the other two that were not so nice. So we were very happy to be the fortunate few that got senior drill sergeant.
1: Right. Yeah, that makes a difference, right? To find, some good leaders that you have and have them that they really understand you, understand, kind of the best role to be in, or the best way to treat the personnel. Because you sometimes that can be so toxic, when you have somebody that just tanks morale. So, tell me a little bit about the training for the that you had for the legal side.
0: Ours was 13 weeks, so it was a little bit of a longer training than what the admins had. And we actually got to help with some actual cases that were going on Fort Jackson, which was kind
1: Oh.
0: of interesting that we actually were working through some of the witness statements and through some of the judicial process that we actually got to do some of it as part of our learning and our curriculum is really some actual cases. So that was really pretty interesting. I was going to say it was an interesting training. I mean, it was all, as jobs go, it's all in classroom. So there's really no field exercise other than, I mean, we had to do some in AIT too. I mean, don't get me wrong, we had to go on the field and do a couple of those things, but our specialty was mostly, all sitting, listening and recording and doing all that. So it's not like it was super exciting. Going through it, I mean, some of the things we got to hear about and we got to learn were interesting. And we got to hear some cases, that set precedent, that kind of thing. But as a job specialty goes, it wasn't probably one of the most glamorous or the most exciting ones that I've been to because I retrained and had I have a couple other MOSs. So
1: Okay.
0: this one was probably pretty tame, I guess is what I'm trying to say.
1: Nice. So, all right. So you go through and you get through your training for that. And then where do you go to next? What's the next step for
0: Well,
1: you?
0: so since I'm a reserve, I go back home. And then
1: Okay.
0: I go back to my unit and then, just weekend drills and 2 weeks a year, as they say, just, doing whatever training they have for us there. So, once released back to the unit, you're back to your regular job, back to doing regular stuff, and then just army on the weekends, basically.
1: And so you talk about having other MOSs. Talk to us about how those came about for you.
0: Well, so I was in a civil affairs unit, and so my specialty, the top out, because there's only one of me, was E5. And they're like, "You really need to cross train and do another MOS. You need to do 38 Alpha, which is civil affairs. It's now changed. They changed the numbering of all the MOSs in the last several years, but." They were like, "You really need to change your MOS just so that you'll have some mobility upward and get promoted and things like that, because otherwise you'll have to go to a new unit. We don't really want to lose you. So go ahead and cross train to 38 Alpha." So I did that, and that was really interesting. And that's all about you learn, how to start city services again, and you learn about all these things. You learn how to brief the commander, you learn how to look for arts, monuments, and archives in an area. You learn how to really do an area assessment and really provide a detailed report on, you know, something that's going to go to a battle captain or somebody that's going to be in the area for them to learn about the country and really learn all the demographics, learn about all the infrastructure, learn about all the services that they would find in this particular place. So we had the training in San Antonio, which is, you know, very historic, very old city that has a lot of rich history to kind of portray in a report and kind of talk about, you know, you need to stay away from these areas. It has all these missions. It has these things and those things. So it was really fun putting together an area assessment of San Antonio and look at all the historic sites and, you know, all the demographics of the area and all the topography and all those things that go along with that type of report. So even though it was something that you have to write, you get to go out and you survey all these things. So it wasn't like I was still sitting at a desk trying to figure out, okay, I'm going to try this case and these are the witness statements and these are the things. This was actually going out into the community, looking at everything, driving around, going to different sites and finding out about these different buildings, all these really old churches, these missions, all the historic sites in San Antonio, which there are a lot. So it was really an interesting MOS. I had a good time learning that and then taking that on as a new job specialty.
1: That's incredible. So how would that relate to those that are like, say, overseas? Is it something that if you were called up to active as a reserve, would you be stateside doing that? Would you be on site doing that?
0: So, you know, with the reserves, it's foreign defense. So reservists aren't used homeland at all. There's very few cases where reservists are used homeland because we're foreign defense. Mm-hmm. So the wartime mission is to go overseas and to, do area assessments, have CAT teams that go out, civil affairs assistance teams. And they go out and they find people in the community. They talk to different people. They help find out information. They're collecting data, basically. So we have all these, like I talked about, all these different specialties that go out and talk to all these different people and find out information. And then collectively, we bring back all this information for whoever's operating in the area. We also help manage the dislocated civilian camps if there are any. And like I said, we go get the city services restored so that those communities right. can get back to what they're doing. So we have a lot of different ways we civil affairs are utilized when it comes to deployments. So that's the wartime mission. The peacetime mission is I went to Jamaica and I did a mission there and we were coordinating a med ready. So we were inoculating the city populace. We had a shock clinic, basically, is the simpler term to call it. And then we helped coordinate a well being drilled for the citizens there. And then there was this Windsor School for Girls that their side of their building was sliding off hill. So we had the Red Horse engineers from the Air Force come in and they were evaluating the building and then trying to make sure that this building was shored up so that this school could continue to operate. So basically, it's kind of like PSYOPs because we're in the SOF community, the Special Operation Forces community. Civil Affairs and PSYOP operate in the same use of KPOC higher command. So our mission is winning hearts and minds, basically just like PSYOPs, because that's what they do is win hearts and minds. So civil affairs is a lot the same. So we bring things to people and we just kind of smooth those community relationships so that we can do things we need to do in different areas, or we can get assistance doing things, or we can get help finding who we need to find. So we help coordinate all that for whoever's operating in the area. And a lot of our civil affairs operators, they were embedded in other teams to help talk to local populace. And we have linguists in civil affairs too, to help okay. that would speak the different languages to help, you know, bridge that language gap or that knowledge gap for a particular area. So the wartime and the peacetime mission are a lot the same, but like I said, in Jamaica, we coordinated having all these different projects going on the island. Just it's kind of a goodwill gesture type of thing.
1: That is really, really cool. I mean, when you think about that the utilization of the reserves in such a manner that in collecting that information, you know, doing all of that, but yet, you know, kind of like enables them, the rest of the army, to be able to meet the goals that they're, you know, or that mission that they have.
0: Definitely.
1: And I think that's great. So thank you for that. Okay. So you get through that, you get through, and cross train into mm-hmm. the new position.
0: Yeah.
1: And from there, what happens for you?
0: So I stayed with the unit for 12 years because I really enjoyed what they did. We had a mission in Central and South America is where originally when I had joined, our mission set was in Belgium and in Germany and places like that. And then our area of focus shifted to Latin America. So all of our missions were down south. So we had for our 2-week annual tour, a lot of people went downrange doing civil affairs missions down there. So we would go down with other units that were deploying, and then we would be the spokesman between the unit deploying and the civilian populace. So we were always kind of the conduit where all the conversations were had between whoever was operating in the area and then the local populace. So that's really our role, or the role of civil affairs, is to facilitate those conversations. So I stayed for a long time because I really enjoyed the work. I really enjoyed what we did. And it really, I thought we made a difference. And like I said, our units were highly deployed. A lot of people got really tired of civil affairs and they tried to get out, but we were stop loss and they wouldn't allow any civil affairs to leave the job specialty because like I said, there's only one active duty unit and that's at Fort Bragg. Everybody else is in the reserves that is civil affairs. So all the reserve, all the reserve assets for civil affairs were highly deployed, highly utilized, and the rotation, there's supposed to be like a reset and so much time in between deployments, but civil affairs never really got that because the active component couldn't handle the load of all the deployments that were necessary. So at some point I just decided I had moved to Texas, and I was living in Oklahoma and I had moved to Texas, and I'm like, I can't keep driving 4 hours to drill and all that. It's taken all my, extra money paying for gas and hotel and all that stuff, trying to get back to drill. So I was like, well, let me join something a little, closer to home. And so I, heard from another, person that had been in my unit about a job that she was leaving, and she was being promoted into a new slot. And she was like, you should take my slot in Oklahoma. And it was in Oklahoma City. And it was with a group, they called them, it's changed name several times. It was with Fifth Army or Army North. And it was being an EPLO, so an emergency preparedness liaison officer. So she's like, you'll love this job. You work with an active duty colonel, you work with a Navy captain, and you work with an Air Force colonel. And wow. You and that team go out and you do emergency preparedness in the area. So you go out and talk to all the local emergency managers, you attend all the emergency conferences, and you stand up whenever there's an emergency in the state. So that's the only job that a reserves can do or have done without, because that EPLO role was the only one where we actually were activated for homeland defense.
1: Right.
0: Because reserves are foreign defense. That's their role. That's their mission set. That's what they do. But this was the only job where we actually stood up for some kind of homeland defense operation, because that's what the guard does. The air guard and then army guard, they are set in their states and they stand up if there's something that needs defense or needs to have happen in their own area. That's what they do. And that's their mission set. The only way they're deployed is if the president asks the governor if they can use their troops. So then they're, instead of Title 32 as a guardsmen, they turn to Title 10 at that point for deployment. But otherwise, they're homeland defense only. And, you know, we're all reservists are always Title 10. But since this role was really for homeland defense, we were one of the only reserve teams that did this. And we had all the branches represented. So each FEMA region has a team that sits up there in the FEMA building of Army, Navy, Air Force, Marines, and Coast Guard. Okay. They're all there, and they all talk to all the different divisions of FEMA. And so what we were is the DOD response in FEMA. So if FEMA needed search and rescue, if they needed high water vehicles, if they needed bridging, if they needed just like getting people evacuated off the off the coast for a hurricane, anything like that. That was what we did. We were the DOD response for FEMA in doing whatever they needed to do that would require military assets. So our team coordinated with the unit that was doing the work, and we would engage them and track them and just follow them through their mission to completion. And then we would do all the paperwork behind that, and we would forward deploy. Anytime FEMA would go forward, we would go forward. So I don't know how many times we ended up at the coast, because anytime the wind blew hard in Louisiana, that's where we were. We deployed a lot of times for all the hurricanes. And then if there's ice storms, if there's floods, tornadoes, anything like that, we stood up our team. So there's a group at the FEMA region. So we were in FEMA region 6. So that's in Denton, Texas for us. So there was a team there with all the branches represented, and then in all the states. So FEMA region 6 has 5 states. So they have Oklahoma, Texas, New Mexico, Arizona, and Louisiana. And so there's a team of 3 in each one of those states, except for Texas had a little bit bigger team because Texas is so big.
1: Everything's bigger in Texas.
0: That's right.
1: Show offs. Wow. Okay. And then how long did you fill that position, that role?
0: So that one, I think, was another 12 years. So I had to actually cross train to be admin for that job. I don't know why, but I had to cross train to be they called them 71 Limas at the time. Now they're 42 Alphas. I was a 42 Alpha for this role. Why? I don't know. I guess because I did paperwork. I don't know. I had to cross level again. So I have 3 MOSs, basically all the same, just supporting whatever's going on. So that's my MOS, is supporting whatever's going on.
1: Wow. And now, okay. So in total, how long were you with the reserves?
0: 33 and a half years.
1: That's incredible. That's incredible. And then in that time, did you have a favorite thing that you were able to do or accomplish?
0: Well, so after I eventually left that role and I went to work at Southcom in Miami, mm-hmm. and I loved that. I loved that. I got there my very first day, and they're like, you know, you're really assigned to the sergeant major, but we're going to use you up here doing admin work in our S1. And I was like, and which is just an admin section. It's just somebody that does pay, does promotions, does separations, all those things, just all the admin work. Since I was a 42 Alpha, that's what they hired me for, basically, was the because I found the job and looking at the so here's the real story. So I retired from the EPLO job. I retired And I was like, you know, I'm just too busy. I can't take time off work. This is just getting too much. And I'm like, I just can't do it both. So I stayed in the IRR for a year. And then I was like, and you still get points for being in there because you're not actually out of the military. So you still get points for being there. And I was like, you know, I miss the boots. I just can't sit here and do nothing. I just can't. And so I looked for a role. So the role I found was in Miami. And so the slot they had open was another admin slot. So I messaged them and I'm like, look, I really want this role. You know, I'm really interested. And they're like, okay. And so I talked to St. Louis, and now it's Kentucky, our HR for Army. I talked to them and I'm like, okay, I really want back in. They're like, that's really hard. I'm like, okay, well, what do I need to do? And they're like, well, you know, you got to get somebody to accept you. And I'm like, okay, done. So I messaged, you know, I'm like, I need a letter that says you want me. And they're like, okay, done. So they send a letter and he's like, yeah, but you know, it takes a long time to get this done and you need a security clearance. I'm like, I have it. And they're like, oh, and they're like, well, you know, publishing orders really takes a long time and it's a really heavy lift for you to get back in. And I'm like, really? Okay. So I went to the unit. I said, look, they're needing this paperwork and they're saying it's going to take a long time. They're like, oh, hold up. I got this. So then they send a note over there and they're like, I would have orders within the week to get back in and signed to Miami. And I loved it down there. And so I got there and they said, yeah, you're assigned to the Sergeant Major's office and you're the DCMRA, which it's a big acronym, meaning that I work for the Sergeant Major. And then they're like, but we're going to use you upstairs. He'll never know you're here. And I'm like, okay. So then I'm trying to get settled up there. And then all of a sudden it's like, Sergeant Major wants to see you. I'm like, what did I do? I've only been here a day. Like, how am I already in trouble?
1: How did he know you were there?
0: I know. I was like, good grief. And so I go down there and he's like, you know, you're assigned to me. And I'm like, yes, Sergeant Major, I know. And he's like, but he said, the chaplain's office next door has no admin and they really need some help. So I'm going to assign you over there. I'm like, the chaplain's office? Like, do we have one? Is that such a thing in the military? Wow. Do we have a chaplain? And he's like, yes, we do. And yes, you are. And I was like, yes, Sergeant Major, I'll go work for the chaplain's office. So I worked for the chaplain's office and I worked with the state partnership program because I spoke Army and they were Navy. So they didn't speak Army. So they wanted me in there to speak the Army speak. To help them navigate, since all the state partnership programs exist in the National Guard. So I could talk the Guard language, even though I wasn't Guard, but we're still Army. We still speak same language. So it worked out. So I really enjoyed that. And I was an IMA, which is different than a traditional reservist. An IMA is an individual mobilization augmentee. And so all my drills and all my 2 weeks all were combined and I went once a year. So I had like 45 days in Miami and I would really cover down. So the active duty that was assigned to that office, they would go do their training or whatever. And then I became their active duty fill.
1: Wow.
0: So that was fun.
1: And how long did you fill that role?
0: 8 years.
1: Goodness gracious.
0: Yeah.
1: That's incredible. What an incredible run with the military. I mean, overall, it's hard enough, you know, sometimes staying in a job for 12 years, let alone, you know, a total of 33.
0: That's incredible. Actually, I think it's 6 years. I think I was wrong on that. I think it was 6 years with Miami. Yeah.
1: Which is still incredible. That's absolutely incredible.
0: It was a lot of fun.
1: So what was it then that made you decide that you wanted to retire out, that you wanted to leave the military?
0: They told me this is your mandatory removal date and you will retire.
1: So you had no choice. Would you have kept going if you had given the chance?
0: Yes. Yes. Yes, I would have. Absolutely. I'd still be drilling in Miami this summer if I could.
1: That's awesome. You're getting ready to separate, to retire. Mm-hmm. And what, if any, resources did the Army provide for you on transitioning back into civilian life? I mean, obviously it's different for those that are in the reserves because you have that time where you're a civilian. Mm-hmm. But did they provide anything, any resources of any kind for that?
0: No.
1: No?
0: No, they really didn't, because it was an active duty unit. So, I mean, in that unit, though, there was all kinds. That was such a multi-force unit, you just couldn't even imagine, because there was foreign armies in Southcom. So there's Coast Guard Reserve, Marine, Marine Reserve, Navy, Navy Reserve, Army National Guard, Army Air Guard, Air Force Reserve, Army Reserve, Space Force, I think now has a seat. But, you know, all these units come together for the mission set, which was down in Latin America too, by the way. So all these units are different and they all operate together, but they're all separate at the same right. time. So since it's such a multi-combined unit with all these different services, it's really hard for them to like, okay, this is your path. This is this. So they really have an element from each service really kind of trying to marry up with whoever's needing services and providing those. But we didn't have a lot for Army Reserve for whatever reason that I could tap into. So I had gone through like a pre-retirement type thing when I had originally went to the IRR for a short time, but it was like one weekend and that was it. And then like they were like, we have to have this form signed. So I was like, okay, who do I call? So I called this person and he's like, oh yeah, give me your form. I'll sign it. I'm like, don't you have to counsel me or something? He's like, no, I'll just sign it. I'm like, okay, well, so there really wasn't like a handoff, a warm handoff for me to any of these things. It's like, figure it out on your own. So when I went to file my retirement paperwork, there was no one to help me. And I just swagged it. I was like, I'm just going to figure it out and hope it goes through. So I turned in my packet. And then about 6 months later, or maybe it was 4 months, maybe 4 months later, then I finally ended up, you know, that I'd done it right. And they actually gave me a paycheck. So I was like, I was like, okay, apparently I did what I needed to do, but yeah, there wasn't really anybody kind of helping me walk through it since, you know, I was a reservist and the unit I was at was active duty. They don't really understand that piece of it because I worked for an active duty Navy captain. And so he doesn't speak Army at all and he didn't understand it. And then my direct supervisor was an Air Force full-time active. So she doesn't understand it. So the office I was actually assigned to, the DCMRA, was actually the reserve element in the building that was supposed to help transition people. So that's what that office kind of did in that environment.
1: Okay. So since you got out, tell me how that went for you once you got out full time. What did you do?
0: So, you know, it's you're missing a piece of yourself once you retire. You know, you're not putting on the boots anymore. You're not engaging with like work because with reservists, you know, it sounds like you're only working one weekend a month and right. 2 weeks a year. Oh, no. You work all 30 days. You just don't get paid for it. So you're used to having work, you know, between when you meet for drill, you're used to doing all this paperwork, all these things. You're used to making phone calls. You're used to providing whatever they need. So really, there's a lot of work in between drills. And just like when I was in Miami, too, same thing. Like they were like, okay, you have to attend this meeting. You have to attend that meeting. So I'm having to like work through my lunch and attend a meeting, or I'm having to like take vacation so I can attend some of these meetings or something like that, because there's always something going on. So it's not like you're just limited to those 2 weeks or to that drill weekend. You're actually working all weekend or all month long and just not getting any pay for it.
1: Wow.
0: So, wow. I mean, so you're used to just working is my point.
1: Right,
0: so
1: right.
0: when you stop drilling and you're no longer in the reserves, you're like, now what? You're like, you're missing something. It's just like when you're going to school and you have homework and then you don't because you finished. And then you're like, now what? There's got to be something that goes in and replaces that because you're used to just genning up whatever. You're used to generating homework, or you're used to generating like things that are going to help you at drill, but you're just used to doing things. So it's like, well, what do I do now? So then I was like, I don't know what I do next. So I had started my master's degree while I was still finishing up my Army Reserve career. And so I finished that up. So that helped kind of bridge that gap a little bit. But then I'm like, okay, so now I'm graduating. Now what? And so I was like, I saw in the VA newsletter that they were offering podcasting for veterans. And I was like, you know, I've always wanted to start a podcast. So I was like, well, let's see what that's about. So I contacted Joel Hunt, who, you know, is with Military Broadcast Radio, which we're on today. And he's like, yeah, we'll get you started. So I started my podcast on drill weekend in Miami from my hotel room, along with doing my civilian job, doing my homework, and doing my podcast and drilling. So I was like, okay, so that kind of then set me up to like ease out of things, sort of. And so this podcasting has really kind of helped me reconnect with veterans and the military community that, you know, you miss when you take off the uniform. So it really helps to put that kind of missing piece back together, I think.
1: Right. So tell us a little bit about your podcast and the name Tracer Rounds.
0: So I started the podcast Memorial Day weekend in 2024. So that was the very first podcast for the Tracer Rounds show, or the podcast at that time. And I picked the name because I really liked tracer rounds. I really liked firing them. I really loved night fire and firing tracers. I love to see them. And we started a lot of fires too. We had to call the fire department. So, you know, it's best not to shoot tracers in the dry heat of the summer.
1: Yes.
0: Just note to self for future reference. But no, I love tracers. Right. And I thought, and then tracers really show, it kind of talks to my thought process around the name is, you know, it show, if you fire a tracer, it's for a couple of reasons. One is showing you the direction of your travel, or it's showing you maybe where the enemy is, showing somebody else where the enemy is. I mean, it's kind of a twofold mission of a tracer. And so for me, a tracer round is kind of showing people where to focus and maybe redirecting. And so a tracer in my mind is kind of putting people on the path they should go, because it's showing you, it's lighting up your path of travel, or your, I'm trying to think of the right way to say that. I'm not doing a very good job.
1: No, you're doing great. I think most everybody that's listening, they understand what you're saying. It basically helps guide you into a new direction, or a different direction that may.
0: If you need to adjust your path because you're not on the right one.
1: Exactly.
0: So my show, really, I want to highlight veterans and their stories and really get them out there and documented for history. Yes. But then I also want to support veteran artists, music artists, or authors, or businesses that are owned by veterans, or businesses that support veterans, or first responders too, for that matter. You know, because those communities sometimes are underserved in some ways. They're served well in others, but some ways they're really underserved. They don't really understand the impacts to what first responders and veterans see and do. And so having resources and really telling stories and really getting the message out there is so important to me.
1: Yeah, I think that's amazing. And it appears we have a lot in common in that regard. So thank you for that. Now, in your area, what resources have you found for yourself that, you know, specific for veterans?
0: You know, really, I interview people all over. So I haven't really interviewed a lot of people here in Texas. That's where I am. I did interview one group that really does help, really active duty, and they'll help veterans too, but mostly active duty. They send care packages. If they are needing like different things, they can call them and they will try to resource those items and get them to them. So I highlighted them. They were one of my first, I guess, on my list of people to interview to have on my show. So I found that local resource for veterans. But really, I think I've had the most authors and musicians come on the show. Same. And I really love supporting their music. So we you know, NBR has a music channel. Mm-hmm. So we load up veteran artists' songs. And so on our channel, every 5 songs is a veteran artist. So we play a lot of veteran artists on our platform. And then we play a lot of other artists too, you know, like general music. You know, we play top 40 or whatever. We have country, we have some jazz, we have a little bit of everything. So we really try to support veterans that way too, by getting their music out there. So just recently we had all of our veteran artists make a promo for us. So that way people heard their voice and their name, and we play those, you know, as kind of a station ID, just kind of making sure people can connect with who it is that they may be hearing on the platform. So we
1: right.
0: highlight them that way.
1: Yeah. And yes, so Jason said I needed to connect you with one of my guests. Anne has become a good friend over the last few years, and he is in Texas. So
0: oh, nice.
1: I will see about that here
0: okay.
1: after the show. So
0: perfect.
1: So all right, if you had somebody in front of you who is interested in joining the military, what words of wisdom do you have for them?
0: I would say exercise and get ready for it and be prepared. And when you step your feet off the bus, just know you're not back on the block. I would tell them, you know, that it's a great career. You know, everybody asks me, would you tell them go Army? I'd say, no, I'd tell them go Air Force, because they live larger and in charge, and they live a lot nicer than we do. When I deployed to Jamaica for the mission set that was down there, the Red Horse was the ones we were supporting, and they were the Air Force element, and they came loaded for bear. They built canopies for their platforms for their tents. They brought in washers and dryers. They brought in TVs. They brought in all these things. Like, they were living large, and each person got to bring in this great big old crate full of their own personal items. So there were shower curtains hanging up as curtains in the tents. There was lamps, there was rugs. And I was like, good grief. I had a duffel bag. Apparently they live a lot larger than I do, because I brought a duffel bag and a sleeping bag, and they had all these things. And I was like, good gravy. Like, they live nicely compared to Marines and Army. And I'm like, okay. So I'm like, I would tell everybody truly, I love the Army, and I wouldn't steer anybody away from it. But what I would say is, if you want a job that relates more to civilian work, join the Air Force, because most of their jobs will relate to something in the civilian workforce very nicely. It will transition. Army does too, depending upon what it is that you've chosen to do. Some don't, besides, you know, some of the combat MOSs will translate to first responders in some way, or, you know, some of the admin jobs will translate. And you know, I was human resources too. I transitioned to human resources. That's what it was. So that's what 42F is, human resources. I said admin, okay. But it's human resources. So I transitioned that job nicely into human resources on the civilian side. So I would say, if you're trying to decide on a service, decide what you want to do once you get out of the service, and how you can link that to a civilian occupation, because really that's what it is linking what you'll do after service, after you take off the uniform. You want to find a job that you can easily transition. But, you know, Army, I wouldn't trade one day. Even though I had to give up a lot, I got a lot out of it. So I would say, you can't go wrong by joining the Army, but I would just say, prepare yourself. I would just say, make sure you're physically fit. Make sure you understand you're going to be in an open bay room with all these different people with all these different attitudes, and you got to learn how to get along. Because if you can't get along, that's going to be the showstopper for everything else. So you just have to learn how to deal with people, how to talk to people, how to communicate on their level, because not everybody thinks the same way or acts the same way or learns the same way. So you really have to work on your communication, and you really have to work on patience.
1: Right.
0: Yes. Hurry up and wait.
1: Yes. That's wonderful. So for anybody in the chats, if you have a question for Terry, go ahead and get those put in now. And just so that everybody's aware, so I have a guest coming on next Sunday on the 24th. And then on the 2nd, Tuesday, the 2nd of June, I'm going to be a guest on Terry's show, Tracer Rounds. So really excited for that. And that's going to be at 7 p.m. Central Time. So be sure to check that out as well. And I think I should be able to stream that also to my channel, but I can't. I'm not 100% sure yet.
0: I think you can, yeah.
1: So, okay. So, but yeah, this has been wonderful. And I've learned a lot about the reservists. And I mean, obviously, as I've said throughout all of this, every role in the military is important. But you don't really understand until you hear it from somebody who's been in a role such as yours and the impact that you make along the way for those who are, you know, that are depending on you. So I think it's incredible what you've done. I think it's incredible what you continue to do. And I am really honored to have had you tonight on the show. So thank you for that. I'm going to give a couple more minutes here for any comments, but in the interim, for anybody who is interested, you know, in following the channel, please feel free to go to my channel, Conversations with a Vet. You can go to directly on YouTube. You can go through MB Radio. I'm on now Facebook, LinkedIn, YouTube for MB Radio, Twitch and X. And I also did finally get set up, but I'll have to set it up for the next show for Rumble. So I do have that one. So we're pushing it out. Please help to share the conversation with family and friends, and make sure to hit that notification bell so that you don't miss any of these great interviews with our wonderful veterans. I still don't see any comments, but we do have a couple that said thank you very much for your service. So appreciate that. And going back to the conversation portion where we talked about women being better shooters, so Jose said when he was in, many of his the females were excellent in firing their weapons. And then he meant to say one of his best commanders was a female and a great leader. So,
0: well, female drills in the Army are scary. Like you, because so we had males for our daily cadre of drill sergeants, but there was a female that was actually assigned and she was away at training. So she came back one day. And so she looked at us and she smoked us for like an hour. And she's like, you know, these males don't know what you can do, but I do. So we're going to smoke you and we're going to put you through your paces. So she smoked us for an hour and we were like, okay, we're going to be really glad when she leaves because we didn't like her at all. She was like, she was hard, but you know, the female drill sergeants have to work twice as hard as the males to be respected and to be, you know, like, thought of as a leader or as a, you know, equal. Somebody to, to be equal. Yeah. And so we saw some in the chat hall that were like really mean, like they would get in people's faces and they would like actually like grab onto them and stuff. We're like, wow, like they were really aggressive. And we were like, I'm so glad we have these male drills because they are chill compared to her.
1: That's funny. That is so funny. And you would think being in the role of a recruit, but you know, female, and that, you know, she started as in the same position.
0: Yeah.
1: And, you know, she would have appreciated, well, maybe not. I don't know. I can't speak for that. You know, there are different women. Maybe that's what pushed her to be who she was. Right.
0: Maybe.
1: Who knows?
0: Yeah.
1: So, but, So, Ron says, another terrific show. Thank you very much, Ron.
0: Thank you, Ron.
1: Jason, great show. Thank you for your time and
0: Thank you,
1: your
0: Jason.
1: story. Mrs. Wayne, thank you very much for coming out tonight. Oh, where'd she go? There she has been lurking and watching. So that's Ron Wayne's wife. Another great shot. And so I want to thank everybody, each and every one of you, for coming out tonight. Be sure to join me again next Sunday, 6 p.m. Central Time. And as I said, we've got another great guest coming up then. So again, thank you, each and everyone, for showing up tonight.
0: Yeah, thanks
1: Terry,
0: for having
1: again,
0: me.
1: thank you very much. If you want to hang tight for me, I'm going to go ahead and we're going to wrap it up.
0: Thank you for having
1: So,
0: me.
1: absolutely. Thank you all. Have a good night and a wonderful rest of the week.
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0: Hello, everybody, and welcome to Into the Weeds podcast here on Military Broadcast Radio. I'm Amber.
1: And I'm Laura.
0: And thank you guys for joining us tonight. Sorry about that. I had the video looped on accident. So that is our new intro, thanks to Laura. It's a work in progress.
1: It's a work in progress, but it's fine for now. Also, we got a new camera. It has better quality, but it also is like cutting off half of our heads. So
0: we're trying to figure it out.
1: We're figuring it out. Doing it. We're doing the darn thing.
0: Yeah. So thank you everybody for being here. We've got Diana and Sam, Stinkbug Potato, Jelly the Best, and Teffy. So thank you guys for joining us tonight. We have a lot to talk about tonight, but first, before we start on that, I have a friend who passed away. And so we're going to do a tribute for him. He was a Vietnam veteran, and so it's important here on Military Broadcast Radio to honor our veterans. So it's my friend Delmer Monroe. He was 81 years old, and he was a resident of Lynn, Missouri. He was born May 9th, 1944 in St. Louis, and he was a graduate, a 1962 graduate of Lynn High School, and attended Lynn State Technical College and Lincoln University. On August 24th, 1968, he was united in marriage to Lana Gove at the Oklahoma Church of Christ. She's the survivor of the home. So Delmer proudly served his country as a member of the United States Army, serving a total of 37 years. He was a federal technical rotary wing mechanic while in the Army. Delmer worked as a chief deputy for Osage County and then joined the Missouri National Guard until he retired. After retirement, he was employed at Thriftway Supermarket in Lynn, which is cute. Delmer also served as an EMT and a firefighter. He believed in volunteering and helping everyone. He helped run a food pantry with Capital City Christian Church in the 1990s, and he did that for a whole 10 years until he got sick and couldn't operate it anymore. He was a very proud Christian, very patriotic, a firm believer in our constitutional rights, especially the right to bear arms. And he, his granddaughter did say that every year for Lana's birthday, he would buy her a new rifle because it was at the start of hunting season. But he did not. He just liked buying the rifles. So Delmer was also a charter member and elder of Lynn Community Christian Church, and he was also a member of the BFW Post 4736, and he was a part of the Masons. He was also a past president of Osage County Water District 2 and had served as the civil defense president for Osage County. So I also did find out that Delmer really loved Bigfoot and aliens.
1: Really?
0: Yes.
1: What a thing to find out after the fact.
0: I know. So had I known, I would have had a long conversation with him, because I actually spent, I went and visited him in the hospital. And then for about a year, my husband's been going and visiting him at his home. So we're going to play a very small video for Delmer real quick.
1: Oh, cute.

0: So that was Delmer Monroe. And thank you for your service, Delmer.
1: Absolutely. And I never got to meet him, but I hope that he rests in peace. I know that Dad's been going over there and, spending time with him for a while.
0: Yeah,
1: And
0: he has.
1: yeah.
0: Yeah, and I forgot to say that Delmer's favorite pastime was bird watching.
1: Bird
0: Yes,
1: watching.
0: especially as he got older and couldn't do a lot. He sat in his recliner and watched the birds, and his favorite bird was the cardinals.
1: I was just gonna say we have some beautiful cardinals that come around sometimes and some hummingbirds as well. So good stuff. I'm glad.
0: So we've got a lot more people joining us. We've got Bubbles, good to see you. And just me, Amy Unfiltered, Cherokee Girl. Cherokee, did you get your sweatshirt?
1: Oh, yes.
0: And then we've got
1: Sam.
0: Sam. Yeah, okay. And Festering
1: Festering
0: Fancy.
1: Fancy.
0: So thank you guys for being here. Oh, the
1: Thank
0: real Salty
1: you.
0: Potion or the real Sally Potions.
1: Thank
0: Sorry.
1: you for joining, and the people that aren't in chat as well, and the people that are on the rewatch
0: You
1: crew.
0: haven't
1: Thank
0: gotten it?
1: you.
0: Oh, dang, it said it was delivered. Did I deliver it to the
1: What?
0: wrong place?
1: That would super suck.
0: Okay, we'll have to get in touch and figure that out.
1: Cherokee Girl is here for every single live stream. She
0: Yes.
1: donates for every single live stream. We just wanted to send her a cute little sweatshirt or something.
0: Yes.
1: It was a sweatshirt.
0: Yes,
1: Yeah.
0: butcher.

0: we're kind of just building on learning more about Utah, the mm-hmm. laws and the loopholes, and the things that are going on there that really need to be challenged and changed. So without further ado, we're going to bring both Stephanies up.
1: Oh. The interview of the week is brought to you by Jersey Mike's A Sub Above.
0: Hello, Stephanie and Stephanie. Hi. I'm going to call Mrs. Fancy Pants, Mrs. Fancy Pants. That way I don't get confused.
2: Okay, that works.
3: Fancy Pants and Stephanie, how are you both doing?
2: I have to rebrand myself, though. I don't think I can do, like, real advocacy work if I have kidnapped on a Saturday, like, pinned at the top.
3: Understand, but you know what? Everyone needs to know about the kidnapping that happened on a Saturday.
0: You know, my husband asked me about that today. He's like, Mrs. Fancy Pants, that's not the one lady, right? I'm like, no.
3: It is the one lady, just a different one lady, not the one that deserves to be behind bars.
0: So thank you, Stephanie and
3: Stephanie
0: for joining us tonight again. But we're going to get into the loopholes and the laws of Utah and how it affects you guys and what you guys want to change and what you want to talk about. I didn't really prepare this much this week because I kind of wanted to hear what you guys had to say about all of this together.
2: Yeah.
0: Go ahead.
2: Do you want to let Stephanie start?
0: No. Sorry, Stephanie. I'm just messing with you.
4: Oh, I'm like, okay. All right, let's go.
0: No, okay. So Stephanie Davis's son was almost kidnapped or almost abused. He was definitely scared out of his mind. And then Miss Fancy Pants, she also has dealt with abuse from all of the different laws and loopholes that go on in Utah. And Fancy Pants was almost, well, basically trafficked, right? You were
2: labor trafficked. Yeah. Mm-hmm.
0: So let's get into what you guys want to accomplish for Utah. What where do you want to start?
2: Oh, I would start on the most blaring one, and that is eliminate the clergy penitent exception. Every single state has it.
0: Oh, every single state?
2: Yes, every single state has a variation of this.
3: Wow.
0: Oh, okay. So tell us what that is.
2: So what it does is it allows people who come to the bishop or the priest in confession to keep that confession private. Mm-hmm. So because of the clergy penitent exception, they can go and they can just admit that they have done horrible, horrible things to a young child. And what the clergy has to do is take it as a confession, and they can't necessarily do anything with that.
0: So a
2: lot of the times it actually prevents them, bishops, from fully reporting these events too.
0: Okay. So what you're saying is if, just for instance, my pastor, okay, if my pastor had somebody tell them something like that, they would get in trouble for going to the law?
2: Depends on the church. And it depends on if the person wanted to sue. So what it is they say that it's covered in our First Amendment rights. So our right to free speech, our right to religion, and it intersects there. So that's the problem with that one. But there's other things that we really, really want. clergy should be mandated reporters, but they're not, especially not in Utah.
0: Yeah, that makes, when you told me that last time, I was just like, that flies completely. Yeah, it flies completely in the face of everything that clergy are supposed to do. They're supposed to protect and shepherd and guide. They're not supposed to cover up and

0: They're protecting the wrong
1: enable.
0: people.
1: I was gonna say they're
0: Yeah.
1: protecting the wrong
0: Yeah,
1: people.
0: they are
1: Yep.
0: protecting the wrong people. Exactly. If you
1: Yeah.
0: think about it, I think most states were might have been like Utah, but with other religions where they were built around the religion itself, you know, because the United States being founded on freedom of religion, it's kind of taught everything. So
1: Okay. No, I
0: people argue that removing the clergy privilege would stop people from going to church, and it would interfere with the church, is what they
1: no.
0: say.
1: I don't feel like that's any of our problem, really.
0: I know, right?
1: I
0: But
1: feel like
0: that's
1: if you
0: an
1: feel compelled to go
0: argument,
1: to
0: right?
1: church, then go to church. But if you're such a big piece of crap that you're doing this to children or hurting somebody in any capacity to where you're afraid of, being caught for it, I mean, that sounds like a personal problem at that point,
0: Right,
1: you
0: right.
1: know?
0: If you
1: You
0: lose
1: well,
0: beggars because you're holding predators,
1: it's
0: anyways,
1: like God forbid
0: no.
1: you lose the people that you should be losing anyway. I
0: Right.
1: mean,
0: You
1: I
0: know, I
1: just know
0: wish
1: that
0: it was
1: church is
0: just a
1: supposed to be
0: Mormon
1: the group.
0: problem, but it's not either. You know,
1: No,
0: this
1: it's
0: is
1: not.
0: like,
1: No.
0: this is a
1: No.
0: universal problem right here
1: Well,
0: with
1: if you
0: like, I
1: yeah.
0: think almost every church out there, except
1: Right?
0: for the small ones who, you know, were formed to actually protect kids.
1: And be different. Like they didn't identify anywhere else, so they made their own
0: Right.
1: essentially, but like it's still, yeah, it's
0: Well, yeah, I just don't. My mind just can't even wrap around the fact that clergy in Utah are not mandated reporting reporters because
1: Are
0: I've
1: there
0: always,
1: anywhere?
0: yeah,
1: They're
0: they are,
1: not.
0: but not in Utah, not in
1: No,
0: Utah
1: they
0: State.
1: ain't.
0: Now, bishops are considered untrained volunteers, and these people are making life and death decisions, right? Like when a little girl comes into your office and tells you she's being abused, that's an emergency. You should call 911 and
1: Yeah.
0: not the hotline, right?
1: No,
0: So I totally agree.
1: we need to train these people because a lot of the times, you know, the bishop will just be sitting there unknowingly and they just get dumped with this stuff they don't know what to do with because they're not trained.
0: Right.
1: Well, call 911.
0: In
1: So
0: the
1: I did
0: end,
1: not.
0: like,
1: go ahead.
0: Sorry, Stephanie, if you
1: No,
0: want to.
1: no.
0: I was just going to say, sorry. I was just going to say, I did not know that state presidents and bishops are unpaid. I had no idea. They're all volunteer.
1: Well, they're called to it essentially. They have somebody above them that are higher up in the church that are men of God that call other men of God to be these people. They don't
0: They're
1: even
0: voluntold.
1: they pray about it and they're like, this person feels like they should be the bishop in my heart, so I'm going to call them to be the bishop. They don't even know
0: What?
1: who that person is behind closed doors. No, it's kind of what been in it, like a personal issue of mine, and you know, as I've left the church, is that it doesn't make sense. How can Who's to say any of these men are men of God when it's just somebody, some man out there praying about it, thinking that they got an answer from him saying that, yep, that person's supposed to be a bishop. Yep, that person's supposed to be in charge of the primary. Yep, that person's supposed to be primary is the little children, 12 and under in the Mormon church, LDS
0: Three
1: church.
0: to
1: Primary.
0: 12 is primary.
1: Thank you. Thank you. I grew up in the church when it was called the Mormons and I left before they transitioned to the LDS. So for me, it's hard to go LDS, but I know that's people get hung up on that. So
0: Just
1: but
0: wait till this next point that I want to ban so bad. The one-on-one closed door interviews.
1: that was so disturbing. I
0: What
1: was a
0: is
1: 12-year-old girl and my
0: that?
1: bishop was asking me if I touched myself. And I didn't even know what that was when I was 12.
0: What? So the bishop conducts what are called worthiness interviews, and they start actually at 8 years old before baptism. So the bishop takes the young child alone in their office and he asks them all sorts of questions, including, do you masturbate?
1: I didn't even know what that word meant. I'm like still a little
0: So,
1: kid.
0: and then from 12 to, well, gosh, forever, you have to do worthiness interviews to keep your temple recommend.
1: I was
0: So you
1: 15
0: have
1: being
0: to,
1: asked if I followed the law of
0: Will you tell them
1: chastity.
0: about yours? About
1: Please.
0: your interview, worthiness interview.
1: So this is when I was an adult, even. I was like, as a, you know, when I was 15, it was just face to face, me and my bishop, and it was something that my parents, you know, my bishop never was inappropriate with me other than the questions he had to ask, but he asked everyone in the youth that. But at 15 years old, I was being asked if I followed the law of chastity, which is, are you having sex before marriage? And for a grown man to be asking a 15-year-old girl that, there's just, that's in a, there's just no situation where that's appropriate.
2: No.
1: Without my parent present. Like my mom should have been there, or, and that should be for every child.
0: Even with your parent present.
1: It's weird. But in order to go into their temples to do baptisms for the dead or anything else, you have to be worthy. In order to know if you're worthy, the bishop has to ask you these questions.
0: Yeah.
3: That's another thing I kind of want to talk about a little bit.
2: I'm really angry now.
0: Every single Amber, every single child goes through this. Every 8-year-old who wants to be baptized in the church.
1: And then they tell you it's your choice that you're being baptized, but if you don't, like, it's not your choice. You do what you're conditioned to do.
0: Yeah, this isn't a once in a while thing. This is every single child.
1: And nobody, not many people see it as weird because we're all just conditioned to do it. Mm-hmm. We don't ask questions. I was told so many times that you don't ask questions.
0: You don't question the brethren. So actually, one of my local heroes, Sam Young, he's the one I told you that I marched to the Capitol with. Mm-hmm. But this is the reason why he was excommunicated from the Church of Jesus Christ of Latter-day Saints, is because he lobbied to ban one-on-one closed-door meetings with children. He did not want to ask them sexually explicit questions, and they excommunicated him for trying to improve the church.
2: I can't. Okay, so I've been in children's ministry for a long time. I cannot even fathom myself sitting across from an 18 or an 8-year-old kid and asking them those questions.
1: Yeah.
2: I just,
0: do you obey the law of chastity? Do you,
1: it's normal
0: yourself?
1: In this
0: and
1: religion.
0: Some of them ask these really horrible questions because they are pedophiles hiding.
1: Yep.
0: In the church.
1: That's where you just never know either. Are you asking because that's your job, or are you asking because it does something for you?
2: So basically they're just facilitating abuse.
1: They read it.
2: Completely.
1: They read it.
2: Yeah.
0: Yes.
1: Yeah.
0: And I'd like to bring up, do you remember Wade Christofferson that we've been talking about for this past
2: Yeah,
0: week?
2: I was going to bring him up. Yeah. I've been watching the videos you sent me, and I watched a couple on my own as well. And can you tell us who Wade Christofferson is?
0: So, in the Church of Jesus Christ of Latter-day Saints, there are three people on top. There is the prophet, which is
1: the one and all, the president now, essentially.
0: Yeah.
1: Oh, yeah. You were looking for a name. I'm the top guy.
0: Yeah, I was looking for his name. I forgot his name. I'm like, oh, God, who did the stuff at BYU? It was Oaks. I have my opinions about him. I'll share later. So then underneath the prophet of the church, there are two people, the first and second president. Todd Christofferson is the second counselor to the president. Mm-hmm. So he's directly under the prophet president of the church.
2: Okay.
0: His brother is a known pedophile and has been a known pedophile for over 30 years. And it's all coming to the news right now. It's coming to a head. But it actually shows in these stories and news reports that not only did they excommunicate Wade Christofferson, Christofferson's brother, but they rebaptized him a year later, and then they removed the annotation warning people that he was a sex offender. The only way that can be done is through the first presidency. So his brother had to have known and had to have a hand in it.
1: Right. Mm-hmm. That's the only thing that makes sense. Like, he covered up his brother's tracks. I'll take care of you, brother. That's what that feels
0: exactly.
1: Like.
2: Yeah. Yeah. And for those of you that don't know, Wade Christofferson was arrested by the FBI, correct? It was the FBI. Yeah.
0: In Salt Lake City on December 3rd of this year, like this week, like this past
1: just
0: little
1: a couple
0: bit,
1: days ago,
0: December 3rd. Yeah, because he was on FaceTime with someone who is most likely a family member. I believe it was a 7-year-old girl. Oh, and he asked to see well, he used co-words, but he asked to see her body, her well, unclothed here's the, body.
2: Here's the thing that was even more disturbing to me is that he had already touched her, but he was writing letters, Amora. He was writing letters to this child, teaching her code. So that when they got on the phone or got together or whatever, or were around people, they could use his code.
3: A seven-year-old.
2: He was writing.
0: She would know to run to a bathroom or a closet so she could undress herself to show herself to this family member that she trusted.
2: And he lived in Ohio and she lived in Utah. He somehow made his way back to Utah. And got arrested in Utah, in Salt Lake City. But when they looked at his search results on Google and stuff like that, he was, I guess the point that the show that I was watching earlier, they were talking about how he had confessed to a dad in Ohio, which was the brother of the dad in Utah. And
3: wood chipper,
2: yeah, exactly.
1: One place and, only to these people.
0: This is, yeah, and this he is said the type of things that created my vigilante sister.
2: Yeah, yeah, and so, and then he, I can't even. I'm so frustrated and so upset at the moment right now.
0: I know it's so hard to talk about it.
1: It really is. It's infuriating because there's thousands of people that follow and that's, I don't even want to like speak about them in a way that's bad. It's just, they don't, it's like by their support, they allow it to happen. And it's like so high up. And there is a lot of founders of the LDS church that were pedophiles, and it dates back to the beginning of the church. And that is just something that they call it anti-Mormon literature. They call it literature of Satan. Like, you can't listen to that stuff because it's Satan.
0: Yeah, it's like the truth of the origins.
1: We're
0: finding that there's early Mormon literature that actually talk about the blood atonement, and it talks about baptism by fire, which is like, it's a sacrificial thing where you kill someone and then you burn their body, and it's please supposed to take away their sins.
2: So and, is this what Chad Daybell was doing with Tylee Ryan?
0: Yeah. So I believe that. And that's what I was talking with Krish about, because, you know, and I think that there's also another maybe early Mormon ritual that talked about binding and death. I don't know, but I believe that both were ritualistically killed.
1: Yeah.
0: Because we're finding other cases, actually, of people who are still alive who remember this. So it's really not just hearsay. It's not just hearsay. Like, my husband has a friend that he's known forever who has memories of ritualistic abuse.
1: There's people our age. I was born in the 80s. There's people my age that experienced ritual abuse, like I talked about on my last episode with you guys. I've been to rallies where victims told their stories, and it's happening in, you know, there's a, what, I don't know if I want to name the city, but there's a mayor here in Utah that he is known.
0: We should name the city.
1: It's Sandy City. The mayor of Sandy City is known to be a he does ritual sex abuse on victims, and they are alive and they're telling their stories, and it's happening right now. It's in the government here. It's in the church here. And those two are, they were created at the exact same time by the exact same people. They are together. They're this, it's the same. And not, I mean, just as an example, a few years ago, Prop 2 passed in Utah, which was medical marijuana, and it passed. The people voted for it. It passed.
2: Really?
1: The church came in and said, the only way we will allow you to have Prop 2 is if you make this change, this change, this change, this change, this change. They completely dismantled Prop 2. And then it was allowed to be passed. The church was able to stop the people's vote and said, we won't allow medical marijuana in the state of Utah unless it's by our terms. They have the power to do that.
3: I mean, that is something that's crazy. It's been happening a lot of places the last couple of years. I mean, it's a little bit different, but the people of Missouri voted in abortion last year, and now they're trying to penalize people by charging them with murder. So
0: that's ridiculous. Here, I have to say this really quick. It's not graphic, but people need to understand that abortion is healthcare. Okay. Abortion is classified the same whether you miscarry and your body doesn't dispel of that baby. And if you electively have an abortion, those are categorized the same exact way. Those are exactly the same medical procedure. So if we remove people's right to choose abortions, which personally, I think people have a right to choose. If you really don't want a kid, you shouldn't be forced to bring one into the world. Like, everyone's going to be better off anyway, right? So I need people to understand that it's healthcare. It is not deciding at the 8-month that you don't want to be a mom anymore, that it's just too much, because that's not what happens.
3: Mm-hmm. A lot of people really want to have those children, and they can't for one reason or another, and it's their fault when they're going through an absolute tragedy. And that's what's happening in my state. And I know it's what's happening in a lot of other states, happened in Alabama and Texas and Lord knows where else. So,
2: and I'll just be honest, I don't agree with abortion, but I also don't agree with the fact that a miscarriage and an abortion are classified as the
3: people
2: same.
3: People are
2: thing.
3: Going to jail.
0: You wouldn't have
3: for the
0: one
3: way
0: yourself, right? But no. Would you stop a complete stranger who didn't want to be a mother?
2: No,
0: by
2: I would
0: any
2: not.
0: Means?
1: That's where I stand too. It's like
0: that's what I mean. Know. Exactly. Yeah. So we're on the same stance. I could 100%. Never do it myself. Mm-hmm. That's something that I personally wouldn't do. Right. It's not something that I would suggest to other people just
1: it's
0: willingly.
1: Not my place
0: but
1: to
0: there
1: tell
0: are
1: someone
0: situations
1: else's life.
0: Where it's the right decision.
1: Right.
2: Yeah, yeah.
1: And there shouldn't be laws to be put in place for mm-hmm. right. In the
0: healthcare.
1: End, it's everyone's
0: it's healthcare.
1: Right.
3: Mm-hmm. And aside from the healthcare of it all, it's just really also scary that we live in a, I hate to say the phrase, we live in a society, but we live in a society where people can take away your vote. You can literally vote something in one way or another, no matter mm-hmm. what it is.
1: That's exactly what Utah saw.
3: The yeah. government can just decide, hey, I disagree. In order yeah. for you to get the medical marijuana, you have to do this and this for us. You
2: yeah. know? Well, we need to start standing up. And
1: right.
0: Our
1: we have so many issues.
0: Active Mormon. Also,
1: that's the problem is a lot of the people in the power yeah. in that's like not even that they're hand in hand is that's their religion of choice as well. So mm-hmm. they, and the thing about the LDS church is we're growing up, I was taught, it's like other religions just go to church on Sunday, but us Mormons, we are dedicated every day. It's our entire life is being Mormon. And that was
0: it
1: how
0: really
1: I grew
0: is.
1: Up. It was,
0: you go to church on Sunday
1: for 3 hours,
0: have, right? You go, you wake up every morning and you have scripture study with your family and family prayer. And then Monday evenings is family home evening where mm-hmm. you have more scripture study. You sing as a family and you learn lessons mm-hmm. that are taught in the church. Like the lesson that we all chose our all of our trials and tribulations before we came to this earth.
2: See, I've never even heard.
0: Do not believe in predestination. Oh God.
2: Me either.
0: You've heard that, right, Stephanie?
1: Yeah, I've heard.
0: You
1: yeah.
0: heard that in,
1: yeah,
0: the, in the spirit realm.
1: The pre-existence, yeah.
0: Mm-hmm. Yeah, mm-hmm. we all chose our family.
2: Yeah, no.
0: There's even a movie about it. It's called Saturday Warriors, if you want to get dorky.
1: Honestly, when
0: it.
1: I was little, I loved that movie. But I was little, you know, like, but it was a movie I loved.
0: Mommy, don't go.
2: No, I knew the very basics, I think, of like how Mormonism started, you know, because I've taken classes and stuff like mm-hmm. that on different religions and all that. But I guess I just did not realize that Utah was, you know, basically Mormon, you know.
1: Really?
2: I
1: mean, it's Mormon ran.
3: I didn't know
2: Utah
3: yeah.
2: was the Mormon. So I realized.
1: There's how bad it was. How
2: I
1: much
2: didn't realize how bad it was. That's yeah. what I'm trying yeah. to say. Like, I knew that Utah was the Mormon state and mm-hmm. Idaho and, you know,
1: right.
2: those areas. But I did not realize the reality of your situation.
1: Right.
2: I thought it was just another church, another religion.
1: a lot of power here. And not to mention the amount of real estate they own. They own most of the state.
0: Yeah, you didn't realize that they were worth, oh, I was corrected. It's not $244 billion that they're worth anymore. It's over $312 billion.
2: I saw that. And
3: that's insane.
2: And one
1: when you follow the paper trail, it's dark. It's gross.
0: It's and like there's articles. 87 pages of NASDAQ companies that they invest in.
2: Oh, I believe it. Yeah.
0: $312 billion, right?
3: Not to be the idiot in the room, but what's NASDAQ?
0: The church says they can't afford to do background checks on everyone.
2: Well, they've see, actually and that's the
0: come
2: thing.
0: Out and said that. $312 billion.
3: Background checks. And background checks don't even, for the record, like people cannot get caught for shit.
0: Right.
3: Or never do something before and change their mind.
0: This means you're not already registered.
1: Yeah.
0: Like,
3: but it's like in the bare minimum, you can't check the people that are already convicted of stuff. I mean, I'm like,
0: no. The church has come out and said that they can't do that.
3: I mean, shoot, Google is free. You can find out a lot of stuff just by Googling somebody. I mean, it might not be as free in every state, you know, but like Missouri, we have CaseNet. I look up almost everybody.
0: Cherokee girl said the Mormons kept coming to her door and then she screamed, I'm a Satanist, and they never came back. Next time, all you have to say is, I fully believe in same-sex marriage. I fully believe in equality, and they will turn tail and run. Especially if they think that you're same-sex attracted, they'll never come back, and they can't come and baptize your kids either.
3: Like, hey, you're actually looking kind of cute over there,
2: you know. And your little bike. So you're talking about how much they have, and they say that they can't afford to do background checks. They don't pay their preachers or their lay people. What are they doing with all this money? Just hoarding it?
1: Buying real estate, building temples, building churches, and benefiting themselves. Oh,
0: please talk about the real estate, because you know more about the real estate than I do.
1: So I don't even know that much, other than they just, like, they own, like, City Creek, which is, like, a mall down in Salt Lake. They own all of City Creek Mall, plus, like, the entire, like, block that the temple's on. They own, but not, that's just like one part, but they own a lot of real estate around the entire world. They are huge in real estate.
0: Mm-hmm.
1: Like, that's all I can pretty much tell you.
0: How much land does the Mormon church own?
2: Well, no, if you think about it.
3: Ooh, are you good?
2: Yeah, I don't know why I started bleeding. My legs started
3: go
2: bleeding.
3: See if I can find.
2: No, it's all right.
3: Okay.
2: I don't know what happened. I think I hit my leg or something. But no, I mean.
0: You want to see what just came up?
1: Yeah. What came up?
0: Okay. According to real estate retail. Okay. Now this does not count with the billions that they have in investments. This is totally separate. Okay. Please keep that under. So it says, according to the same research, the U.S. real estate portfolio of the Church of Jesus Christ of Latter-day Saints, minimum estimated market value of $15.7
3: billion. Wow.
0: They own farm and ranches. A recent article, the church, they said that they own approximately 1.7 million acres of U.S. agricultural land.
2: They own Skinwalker Ranch too, don't they?
1: Brandon Fugel owns that.
2: Yeah, but he's Mormon, right?
1: Yeah, he is. I believe so. Yeah, it's the Fugel family, I believe, is very
0: young. So late 2024, the church acquired an additional farmland, 46 farms across 8 states, totaling 41,504 acres, and that's a $289 million deal. Wow. And they own at least 370 acres in Nebraska under a church-owned subsidiary.
2: Subsidiary.
0: Thank you. Subsidiary. Okay. Like I said, it's not something I've researched. At least I didn't say something worse.
1: You're fine. Don't even stress.
0: So they say that it's hard to know, like, how much land they actually own, but They also own 2.3 million acres in top private land for home ownerships too.
2: They own Coke?
0: They own Coke. They own Budweiser.
3: Really? Oh my God, there's both.
1: Which is funny because they own LDS right, aren't allowed right. to drink.
0: You can't drink. It's against the word of wisdom.
1: Drink. If you drink, you don't go to the temple.
2: Sorry. Hold on.
3: We have Coke and Budweiser in our town.
2: Oh. Yeah. Mm-hmm.
3: Sorry.
0: Crazy, right?
2: Wow, that's
3: batshit crazy. Budweiser can't drink. Why? Oh, that's crazy.
1: Can't drink any alcohol.
0: Yeah, you're not supposed to drink any alcohol.
1: And Jack Mormon.
0: Yeah.
1: Somebody said Jack Mormon up there. Thing, like, that's what, I was called that many times in my life.
2: They invest in things they're against. Yes. Jasmine.
1: Because, you know, money talks. So, and that, and they can control their people if they tell them, if you drink, you're going to hell. If you drink, you're not going to be in the celestial kingdom with your family.
2: That's fascinating. But right. they
3: make money off of it.
2: But they don't mind poisoning the rest of the world, right?
1: Right, no. right.
0: No, because they're better than everyone else.
1: These are the things that I wish that like we could bring awareness to, where people could start questioning where they spend their Sundays. Because in the end, when you can step outside of it, the church is a business and they do bad things. And I have a cousin of mine who is studying criminal justice, and she left the church. She left Utah. She's gone. She doesn't even talk to our family anymore. And in that, she has worked with the FBI, and she said the FBI, they have cases on many Quorum of the 70, which is underneath the prophet and the first presidency. Then you have the Quorum of the 70, which is just basically 70 old men that run the church. And in that, like, they have cases on these, the first presidency and the Quorum of the 70, where they are known child predators.
2: So basically what I feel like is the Mormons kind of took a page out of the Catholic Church.
1: Yeah, I would think.
0: But
1: yeah,
0: it's a little worse.
1: It's different, I think.
2: Different, but
0: they have the internal hotline for the Mormons, and that is another thing that we need to ban.
1: They're like an own community. Hotline. They take care of their own. They're in their own bubble, and they take care of their bubble, and that is just the truth of it.
0: Mm-hmm. Yeah, like I said before, if someone comes to the bishop, whether it's a parent or it's a child, saying either I'm abusing this person or I'm being abused, the bishop is instructed to call the church hotline. Okay. And what they do is they advise, like, it's a lawyer's, though it's Kirkton and McConkie is where that hotline goes to. So then the attorneys look up the laws and how to avoid reporting. So
1: they find the loophole.
0: They find that loophole.
1: The church has loopholes just like Utah.
0: So, and like, I showed you a video, and I know Laura doesn't want to play it, and I understand the reason why. I totally get that. What? I totally get it.
2: Oh,
0: the soft white underbelly video.
2: No,
0: it's the Mormon bishop.
2: No,
0: it's the Mormon bishop. It's just, it's the only interview I've seen him do where he is that direct.
3: I didn't mean that in a judgy way. Just to anyone who doesn't know, there's a lot of not great things.
0: Yeah, Softway exploits people.
3: Exploits people, has put underage people where you can see their
0: He hasn't done anything to interfere with the child prostitution that he sees.
3: So, and has even almost borderline advertised where they can be found. Okay.
0: I know exactly what you're talking about.
3: Yeah. Okay. So we're going to put this up. Also, that reminds me, while you're putting something up, I'll never mind. That's fine.
0: This video is a guy, he was actually a bishop, and this is his experience.
3: I've seen him talk about something a little bit, I think, on TikTok somewhere.
4: As I started traveling the world, I'm like, oh, there are really happy, content people in this world that have never even heard of Mormonism. What's up with that?
5: Mm-hmm.
4: And one of the most striking was 2 years ago, I got to go to Nepal.
2: Oh, wait. I don't think this
0: is the right
2: same
0: video.
3: I don't think Mormon stories.
1: I mean, he's not wrong there, though. You're taught that you can't be happy unless you're Mormon, and that people that are not LDS aren't really happy. They just appear to be happy. You can only be happy if you're LDS. That's literally what I was taught.
0: You can only be happy in exact obedience.
2: Is it not that guy? Right. It's that guy, but that's
0: That guy.
2: Oh, I'm just trying to find a shorter one.
0: Where's the short? I know.
2: And now it's on TikTok.
3: I'll see if I can find it on TikTok.
1: I think I even have it in messages from.
0: Oh, yeah.
3: Oh, it looks like Audrey's life. Okay, let's see.
2: Okay, hold on. I know you sent it to me. Let me find it.
0: I think it's just a little bit more valid hearing it from an old bishop.
3: I'm sending it to you right now.
2: Okay.
3: I think this is what it is.
2: Okay. Hold on, let me take this off. Okay.
4: Trust me enough to say, Bishop, I molested my kid. And I'm like, talk to me about it. What happened? What is happening? Get it out. Just get it all out now. Like, you've already uncorked it. Just get it all out. And so for about 10, 15 minutes, he talked to me about all these times that he's molested his kid from 6 months old. You know, I'm trying not to cry. Like, I know this family. And so I open up the handbook, which is like the church instruction. You know, what do you do in these different scenarios? And you go under abuse and it says, call this abuse hotline. I'm like, great, good. Like, there's going to be a therapist on the other side to help me understand what I should do here. Well, when you call that number, it goes to the church's law firm, Curt and McConkie. And they start to ask you questions. Like, hey, Bishop, what ward are you in? What stake are you in? What's the situation? I tell them the situation and they go, oh, okay. You're in California. You're in this county. You're okay. And I'm like, okay, to what? And they're like, there's no action. You don't need to take any action. Like, you're okay. Just let the brother repent and you're, you know, let him go through the process. And I hang up the phone with Curt McConkie, which is the abuse line to protect kids, right? Like, protect the abused. And it wasn't that at all. It was to protect the church. It was look up the legality of where you are and how can we protect the church? Not one single question around, is the child okay? Is the child still in the house with the abuser? None of that. Literally didn't matter. All that mattered was, here's where you're at. You're not a mandatory reporter. You don't need to. So I hang up the phone and I turn to this brother and I say, I'll give you 10 minutes. Either you call CPS or I call CPS. And he said, can I call my wife? And I said, of course you can, but you don't leave. Stay right here. So he calls his wife, hangs up, and he said, I'll call CPS. He said, I need you to do it right now. And so he did. He called Child Protective Services on himself. And that for me was a huge eye opener that the church was there to protect the institution, but not the individual. He decides that he trusts me enough to.
2: That is.
0: A call to 911 is appropriate.
2: Yeah.
1: That is it. 100% what you should do every time a parent confesses to hurting their child or any child, not even their own.
0: Because it is a fucking emergency.
1: It is.
0: If there ever was an emergency, that. What that was confessed to the bishop is an emergency.
1: Yeah. Like,
0: the hotline should have called him, should have told him to hang up and dial 911.
1: Make that sure that child is safe forever. Like, that is your
0: every single time. Every single time. Like, don't leave it to the bishop to determine if it's really abuse or how bad the abuse is and if it warrants prosecuting. Leave that up to the state.
1: Right.
0: Because that's how we get rid of these child predators.
2: So has anybody ever tried to sue the church?
1: They have so much money and resources. They can bankrupt anyone.
0: Mm-hmm. So I was just going through this. I was about a year into the process and I thought I was going to actually be able to sue the church because they were paying on claims that were out of the statute of limitations. However, with the new profit, they're no longer paying any expired claims out. So I would have had to have sued the church by the time I was 21. and I would have had to have known how fucked up it was going to be, how it was going to affect me for the rest of my life.
1: You're still a kid at 21. Affect
0: my
1: still.
0: Daughter, right? Right? Like, I didn't know how it was going to affect my children and my grandchildren, but now I do.
1: Yeah.
0: You know? Mm-hmm. But I'm not eligible anymore to sue, I guess, because of statute of limitations.
2: See, statute of limitations, that shouldn't even be a thing.
1: Not when it comes to these kinds of crimes.
2: No.
1: Like,
2: no.
1: I don't even know it's a crime that you could say that it, like, I don't know. I don't right? know. I don't know what drug. Crime it should fit
0: right?
1: for.
0: Right, yeah.
3: A drug problem. A drug. A drug yeah. or something that doesn't hurt other people.
2: Stealing. Right.
1: Victimless
2: like
1: crimes. Yeah.
2: Well, just stealing drugs, right. whatever. You know, little right, right. little stuff
0: one level
2: compared
0: petty
2: to
0: crime.
2: Children.
3: Sex abuse and murder should be things that are automatically always yeah. not statute.
1: It's like yeah I didn't even remember it. I was abused by one of my family members' boyfriends when I was 6 until I was 34 35.
0: So
1: I don't know how old I was, but I didn't even remember till my mid-30s. So how is that?
0: Oh, wow. Jamie, so some of the statute of limitations did open up. However, they opened it up so you can go back and prosecute in certain cases. It's not, it doesn't allow you to have any rights. It doesn't allow you to collect victims' funds for therapy. It doesn't do anything.
2: I encourage all of you Mormons that have been hurt to collectively get together and
3: do what you can.
2: Make some noise.
0: They
2: go to Morgan
0: won't change.
2: Somebody.
0: They're not going to make a change until there is a financial reason to. Until that, they touch that drop of the $312 billion they have in their investment portfolios. Mm-hmm. Until they're not getting tithing anymore, they're not going to change.
1: Well, mm-hmm. there's certain things that they have been changing over the years to not even be devil's advocate here, but just to show there were things that like I grew up with, like the dress code is super strict. That's never going to change. Things about the church will never change. These are the rules. They'll never change. This is just how it is, how it's always been and how it always will be. Well, here we are, you know, 2025. And I am watching like my little baby cousins wearing clothes that like I was judged so harshly for. Like their standards mm-hmm. are going down because they're mm-hmm. losing members. A mm-hmm. few years ago, they came out and said, if you're gay or your kids are gay, you have to denounce them. Or you either choose them or the church, essentially. And then they lost a lot of members over that. And so they went back and then they said, never mind. That's not what we're going to do anymore. It's not that serious. Like they flip flop if they lose members, but that's when they lose money. So it comes down to, I believe, the people of the church need to wake up to what's happening on a larger scale. It's hard for them to believe that something that they believe to be true and so perfect could be just the opposite. It mm-hmm. takes a lot of courage for them to admit that they haven't been told the truth when they believe they have been. It takes a lot. So these members are going to have to understand that not everybody that is above them in the church are good people and they're not mm-hmm. doing good things. Like they have to wake up to it. And then at that point, demand the change from their own leaders. We have That's to true. Get these, it's like in the church as well as on the state level. Utah is run by pedophiles on the state level as well. And in that, we, the people of Utah, need to stand up and demand that these people, one, leave office. They got to get out. We cannot hold any space for pedophiles at all. Mm-hmm. They have a lot of power, so it's not that easy. But it takes every mother and every father and every aunt and every uncle and everyone to stand up together to say enough is enough. Get the hell out of my capital, because at this point mm-hmm. you're not representing me or my children anymore, because you're evil. So mm-hmm. it comes down to exactly. we have to call them out on it and not cover it up anymore, because we don't want to believe it's true. We don't want to believe they're capable of it. We have to admit that they are, and they're doing it. It's real, and the change comes from us calling them out by name.
2: And there is precedent for
0: civil. Oh,
2: there is
0: precedent. Sorry.
2: Sorry, I was just going to say there
0: go,
2: is.
0: Go ahead, go ahead.
2: Because Missouri took action against the Mormons and said, no, it's not going
1: to
2: happen.
1: That's why we're here. That's why the Mormons came to Utah, Missouri. Mm-hmm. It was legal to kill a Mormon.
2: So it can happen.
3: Legal to kill
0: so it can happen.
3: Is it illegal to kill Mormons?
2: It was in
1: back 70s. In the day, it was legal to kill a Mormon in Missouri.
0: Order.
2: Yeah.
3: That's insane. I did not know about that.
1: Yeah.
3: Because they think their promised land is in Missouri.
2: Yeah,
0: Eden. Yeah, the Garden of Eden. Adam on Zion.
1: But then they found Zion in Utah, so it's all right.
2: So there is precedent.
0: We have to create civil penalties, for churches who fail to report, like the Mormon Church does. So we need actual consequences for hiding this bullshit.
1: Right.
2: Mm-hmm.
1: Like,
0: mm-hmm.
1: Put posters up with faces and names, shame them, put the sign on their necks saying what they've done and make them walk out in public with it. Like, that's the level that I'm thinking. Like,
0: It may sound horrible, but I want the bishop who bailed out my attacker to know what he allowed to happen over the next 12 years.
2: Yeah. Oh, yeah.
0: I want him to know.
3: No kidding.
2: No, he needs to know. These people.
0: Like, I wish, like, I remembered his name so I could look him up and tell him to his face.
1: Partially responsible.
0: Responsible.
1: I feel the same way about the leaders of Utah. They are just as responsible for every victim child that Jonathan created than Jonathan is himself. Jonathan was a known child repeat offender who tried to hurt my son. And before he ended up on my doorstep, the state had seen him in their courtroom again and again and again. And they just said, oh, sorry, we can't do anything to help you. You're incompetent and unrestorable. Go back out into the public. It's fine if you keep making victims. Like, those people need to be held responsible. His doctors that defend him need to be held responsible. Everybody, like everyone that had anything to do with him in his treatment is responsible on some level for him being on my doorstep that night and for every child he hurt.
0: The state moved him around just like the church moves around predators. The state
1: nobody
0: did exactly 100% what the church does.
1: Yeah.
0: Because how many group homes had he been in before the one in your neighborhood?
1: I don't even know. But I know that after he was moved from the home that he lived across from me, they moved him to a different home, and it was grandparents who had grandchildren living in the home. That was after my case.
2: Wow.
1: The state is so messed up. I just want to scream. I just want to scream at them all. Like, I want you to answer my questions on why you are this way. Answer it for me. I can't handle it anymore. Like, I'm so angry because my child's not the only one that was almost affected by this. Like, I want to say almost because he wasn't physically assaulted.
0: There's like 9 children that we know of that the news has reported on man that tried to assault Stephanie's kids has assaulted already.
2: That you know of, which
1: that we know of.
0: He was living
1: in homes with children. Yeah, that's why I've made TikTok videos calling out parents. If you're a victim of Jonathan, please call me because I need you to stand with me because my story's not strong enough. And that's what it's come to. I've been told essentially that because he didn't physically assault my son, that I need other victims to come
0: because
1: forward.
0: Because your son saved himself.
1: Exactly. Yeah. Exactly. Like,
0: it's
1: my son
0: still
1: was
0: an attempted burglary.
1: Right. And like, and we know it was so much more than that. Like, he was there to, he had the opportunity and means to do whatever he wanted.
2: And
1: luckily my son was smart and pushed his little 7-year-old body against the door and locked it. Like, that is what saved him from whatever else may have been in store that night.
0: I feel like an easy way to hopefully, like, kind of circumvent it is to have transparent public reporting of all of them.
1: Right.
0: So if you're a pedophile, you should be prepared to, you know, be seen on the 6 a.m. news, the 6 p.m. news, the 10 p.m. news.
2: No, I think
1: that's just like, hey, for someone like Jonathan, he's in programs. The Department of People with Disabilities is a state-run, state-funded, program. It's a tax program. Like, our tax dollars pay for it. And they didn't report to anybody that he was a known child offender. They moved him into a home across from me. And if at the very least, they should have gone door to door to door and said, hey, this man's a patient of ours. He's gotten permission to live here, which they did not get permission from the leasing office. And I know that because my husband and myself were employees of this company that we lived at. So we knew that they never went through the proper channels to get Jonathan to live there. DSP. So at the very least, they should have gone to the leasing office, talked to the manager, said Jonathan's a person with disabilities. He's been known to hurt children. He's never been convicted, but like, can he move in? Of course, they're going to say no. Mm-hmm. So they just didn't say anything and they just let it happen. So it's like those programs should be required to go door to door and let everyone know, hey, there's a person living there that is known to hurt children. Just because he's not registered doesn't mean we don't deserve to know that we have to be extra careful of our children. It's like one thing, you know, children should go play. And of course I know danger's there and I'm not just like, woo, like I don't need to protect you guys, but like there should be a level of safety where kids can be kids. And if we know there's a predator living next door, just like sex offenders have to register. Okay. Well, I know every red dot around me. So when I say that, like, I know, like at the very least, there should be something in place to protect people.
2: Mm-hmm. And Amy, so,
0: I was going to answer Amy's question.
1: Oh, sorry. I didn't see it.
0: Yes. So here's the thing with him, with Jonathan, is Jonathan can hold down a full-time job in the mall, and Jonathan can do encrypted stuff on like end-to-end encryption on
1: the dark web. He knows how to access the dark web for child.
0: Yeah, he knows how to access the dark web. So they haven't told us what his IQ is.
1: Actually they told us in court.
0: They did.
1: Mike, are you in here still? Sorry, my husband's around the corner. Mm-hmm. I don't think he's in here. I want to say it was like 49. Honestly, I can't remember, but I want to say it was about 49.
2: 49?
3: Yeah. Oh my God.
2: Wow.
3: So, I mean, that is intellectually disabled.
1: He is disabled. He is, but he is smart at the same time.
0: Did like, not give him a pass. Yeah.
3: No, it doesn't.
1: Not to
3: me.
0: Yes, Amy, he's being protected because he's been found incompetent.
1: And
0: every single time the state has tried to prosecute him. And so Stephanie actually brought him to federal prosecutors and is demanding that they look towards prosecuting him because he is smart enough to figure out all this stuff.
1: The federal government has him in custody right now because the state of Utah was going to release him on our case. Because voyeurism was our charges. And in that, they found him incompetent and unrestorable. They were released him to the public. The feds were sitting in the courtroom and turned around and arrested him right then and there. So he never saw the light of day. So unfortunately, though, after my last podcast with you guys, the next day I found out, and I'm so angry about it, and I'm still trying to process it. But our federal prosecutor, who I've told you guys, I told you in a little bit before the last show, is I fully believe he wants Jonathan gone forever. And he has done everything in his power to keep Jonathan locked up. However, he's moved to a different firm last week.
0: Yeah. Both Stephanie and I think that he is faking on his tests.
1: So Jonathan's 100% like, faking. He's malingering. Mm-hmm. That was brought up in court too, but they said, we don't think he's malingering.
0: He's purposely
1: that's exactly
0: failing.
1: What he's doing.
0: Mm-hmm. You cannot maintain a full-time job with an IQ of 42.
1: Well, and then the undercover officer who was watching him went to like evaluate how incompetent is he that he has a job. They left him alone at the kiosk, like his boss. He knew how to make change. He could count change. Like he knew how to do things that they want to say in court that he's incapable of doing. But it's like, there's so much proof to show that. Oh, he had his license. He had a driver's license. He could like, he's not like, that's what I mean. There's certain things where it's like, if you're saying he's as dumb as you say he is, then he should not be able to even speak like, you right? Like,
2: no, a 42.
1: I think they said 49, but maybe
2: 49.
0: That's really low.
1: I'm going to text my husband right now and even ask him if it was that low. He is disabled. There's no doubt about it, but he's not.
0: But that does not excuse the federal being allowed in public.
1: Well, the federal government, they evaluated him like triple the time that the state did. And the federal government did find him they found him competent with accommodations, so they might have to take like more recess breaks during court. They're like, basically the attorney was saying, well, what if he doesn't understand? And the judge was saying, basically it's like, it's your job to teach your client. Like, it's not the court's job to teach your client. That's your job. But the attorney was just saying like, I don't know how to do that. Like, I don't know how to teach him this. And it came down to being, in my opinion, the attorney's problem, not like the attorney didn't know what the attorney was out of his realm with the defense he was up against. But they did find him competent and with accommodations, but the judge turned around and still deemed him incompetent.
0: So for Jamie, if you look on KSL or KUTV2 News, they're going to have several articles about Jonathan. I think
1: Google Jonathan Soberanis.
0: Utah also covered him too.
1: You can even Google me.
0: A lot of stuff that pops. Yeah,
1: you can Google Stephanie Davis Lehigh mother, and you will find me. But it will pull up him, and then from there you can go down the rabbit hole.
0: This is the same guy that trapped the little boy in the Lehigh bathroom at the community center.
1: Yep.
0: And I know everybody heard about it because it was so scary when it happened. And I want to say that was 2016 when that happened.
1: That happened 6 months before 2017. That was 2021. That happened
0: people remember that story.
1: I screenshotted that story when it came up because I live in Lehigh. We were just at that rec center this morning. That's the rec center that we took our kids to. So I screenshotted it and I sent it to my husband at the time that it happened and said, "This man's local. We got to watch out. Do not let our son go anywhere alone." And then essentially it was like that was it. And then 6 months later, this is it. He ends up on my doorstep. And you know, it took me about 2 or 3 weeks to find out that they were the same person. But after he was on my doorstep, it took a few weeks to put the pieces together. But he's very dangerous and he's capable of a lot more than his defense wants to say he is.
0: He's escalated.
1: Extremely escalated.
0: Every time.
2: Yeah.
1: Back in like 2016, 2018, those charges were him at the mall exposing himself in dressing rooms or trying to get into dressing rooms.
0: Not just exposing himself. But
1: masturbating. He was masturbating.
0: Yes. There. It wasn't just flashing.
1: Right.
0: It wasn't just peeping Tom. It was being a peeping Tom and a flasher while he was pleasuring himself.
1: And then it got to a point where he started to touch other kids. Like he tried to touch kids and it just, that's where the escalation is, a snowball effect.
0: This guy has dressed up like Batman to play with neighborhood children before also.
1: Right.
0: I would like to point that out.
1: That was crazy. When we didn't even know each other and you told me that, I was dumbfounded because I hadn't heard anything like that yet. That's what I'm saying. Jonathan's victims, please call me, find me. Let's go. Like, I need you guys. And I'm sorry that you went through it, but I'll hold your hand and let's fight. Let's go. I need everyone.
2: Yeah. No, yeah, I think
0: Amy's right. He's been given permission to escalate because he knows he's not going to be held responsible. So he keeps escalating every time.
1: His mom, like when he got arrested, one of the times, He was asked, like, he's like, "It's okay. My mom told me I'll get out soon and that just to trust in God and I'll be okay." It's like, no, you are exactly where you need to be. And I hope you suffer.
2: Yeah. Right?
1: I know people who were in the same part of the jail that he was in. And they even in, like, it's a sex offender unit. And they said even in the sex offender unit, he was in protective custody. He was away from the other sex offenders. They've protected him even in custody because he's a danger and everyone sees it and everyone's disgusted by it.
0: Mm-hmm. His mugshot is scary, isn't it?
1: He's evil. I mean,
0: he is evil. I do not care that he's disabled. I'm not an ableist.
1: Right. And I'll give him credit as far as what he grew up in is hell. And I am no child. I would have fought for him back then if I knew him, you know, like I would have fought.
0: I don't know that he grew up in a worse environment than I did, though.
1: It was probably similar. There's no excuse for what he's been through, but his mom knew that he was being raped. His mom, like it was, he hurt his mom, like pedophilia was very normal in their household and nobody cared. Nobody protected any of the children because it was normal.
2: But I can't even imagine.
1: Right.
3: Everyone processes things differently and has, you know, different traumas. But I mean, there's no excuse. And I have empathy for those that are intellectually disabled or, have had different things happen to them. But at the same time, I mean, when do you draw the line? I mean, in a very different note, maybe we brought this up on the podcast before, but we had a neighbor at one of the last places we lived in. That was, I don't know what she had, but she was definitely not all there. And she ended up stabbing her husband in the house right next to us. And they found her on top of him masturbating.
1: Oh,
3: and then she got re-released and went right back and was living there with no restrictions whatsoever.
2: And there was a child living.
3: And she just lived there after the fact.
1: They're like, she's like, fine. She's obviously not mentally, like, needing help.
3: And it's like, you don't, so you don't do anything to her.
1: You don't make sure the child's safe.
3: I'm not saying kill her. I'm not saying euthanize,
1: of course.
3: You know? I don't know why.
0: Yeah. No, but she needs to, these are why we need to bring back the asylums.
1: You're right.
3: But, you know,
0: and I say that actually with respect, and I say that with kindness, because it's not kind to allow other children to be abused by this predator. And you know what? It's not kind to allow people to die on the streets either. It's just not.
1: Right. And that was something that happened to a woman in Provo. She was victimless crimes, totally victimless crimes, but she was mentally disabled. And this same loophole let her freeze in the streets rather than putting her where she could get the mental help and support she needed because she had no family or friends to rely on. The state of Utah let her die when she didn't deserve that outcome.
0: They froze to death on the streets.
1: Yep, she did.
0: And she didn't deserve that, I agree. I need to take a break real quick, so I'm gonna mute and then turn off my camera, but I'll be right back, okay?
2: Yep. So, no, I mean, the fact that Utah doesn't have asylums or...
1: no long-term goal for any of these people. There are like in American Fork, which is the city just down the road, there are places for people with disabilities to live.

0: hold people accountable and have places to go. We need to get the crap people out of government and crap people out of the religion. It just, and it's well, on a worldwide level.
1: Unfortunately, it seems like the crap people are the ones who want to lead everything and rule everything.
0: And they have been for centuries. It's funny you talk about the alien. I'm on that ship. Aliens, I'm with you. But like all of it, like it, knowing just it's, we are run by elitist pedophiles on in a worldwide order. It is just how it is. And it's going to take us people standing up to say no more.
1: You know, and the crazy thing is a few years back, there was this whole, now I don't agree with this movement. I'm just saying the QAnon thing where they were talking about pedophiles and celebrities and all that stuff. You know, the crazy thing is that stuff is true.
0: It's coming out.
1: It's just that the things that they were,
2: a lot of the things that they,
3: there's some truths in there.
2: Correct.
1: Yeah.
2: But also some of the people that are the most guilty of that sort of thing are the people that they also prop up. Yeah. So.
0: Well, and they're like, look over here, but really they're the ones doing it. Like they're doing it over there, not us over here, but really it is them. It's everybody. It's everyone. It's everyone.
2: I mean, QAnon's a very MAGA movement. We see what's happening with the Epstein files right now. So, I mean, not to say that there's no truth whatsoever in anything they've ever said, but
1: it's just wild.
0: Honestly, I think they're all a part of it. Like they're all, it's like they're the same team, but they're telling us they're different teams. That's my belief on that. They are all part of it because the names on that list, victims have come out and said Obama's on that list and whatnot. Like it's on both sides. It's evil and it's there. And even just
3: Clinton's
0: watching the Diddy
3: definitely
0: case,
3: on the list.
0: The Diddy, you know, Clinton.
1: Oh yeah.
0: But like, you know, the whole Diddy thing and everything, that's, it's all connected. Epstein, it's all connected. And it's all connected to, in the center of it, they hurt children. So why? Like, why?
1: And we're not doing anything about
3: but
1: it. We're
3: then,
1: just letting
3: but
1: it
3: they
1: happen.
3: Claim to love children so much.
0: Yeah.
2: They never mind.
1: Yeah.
0: Oh,
3: wrong way. Oh, we're just we're interpreting it wrong. Oh my God, I get it now.
0: Right. Oh, they have to tell us karmic law. They have to tell us what they're doing without telling us what they're doing. That's the karmic law. I mean, if you want to go that route, but
1: yeah,
0: they have to tell you without telling you. It's just those of us that want to believe them or see past it and realize what they're really saying. They're telling us what they're doing.
1: Yeah. And that's the thing. I mean, people are always talking about, oh, this is just conspiracy theories and, you know, you're just trying to whatever, this, that, whatever. You know, I'm learning that a lot of the conspiracy theories are based in truth or are completely true.
0: And it comes down to it. They'll just try to put in propaganda where they can to make people not believe in it. But really, it is true. I've heard it out of my own, with my own ears from victims' mouths that have survived the abuse. I know it's real. I can't sit in front of these victims and be like, there's a chance they're lying, because when you watch their body and watch what they say, they're not lying. They went through that. They had their skull cut after they were abused so their blood could be drank. Like that thing, those things happen. I've heard it from the victims' mouths themselves. That happened to them as children and as adults. And it's crazy to think about, because it's like, no way, no way. It's way.
1: It's, yeah, no, it's, I'm just so angry and frustrated, and that's kind of one of the reasons why I don't pay attention to politics too much, because I get so angry and so frustrated.
0: Yeah,
1: but at the same time, it's important.
2: It controls everything.
1: But at the same time, it's just like,
2: and everything you're talking about is inherently political.
0: Right. And it's stupid, because in the end, like, I want to go off grid. I don't want it. My ultimate goal is to build a healing center and live off grid and help people heal themselves. That's my goal. That's where I'll be someday. I don't want to be in society. And I've thought about it. Like, why am I fighting? Is it worth it? Like, is it going anywhere? Do I have a purpose doing this? Like, you know, it takes time out from me being a mother, a wife. Like, what's the purpose? Am I going to make changes? Is it, but then that's what everyone thinks. Everyone's on that same, like, well, what can I do to change it? What can I do to change it? When it comes down to, we all just have to realize, oh, we have to talk about it.

0: We have to get people. I just am stuck in a cycle here where I it's like
1: No,
0: I don't
1: exactly. I
0: it's
1: mean,
0: pointless to fight, but if I don't fight, then it's just going to keep happening. So what do I
1: we have
0: do?
1: to, yeah, we have to make these changes to the laws. We have to close these
0: And we've
1: loopholes.
0: got to get these people out of power that are avoiding it, because those are the that, that's why they're avoiding it from their own consequence. They don't want the consequences that they have to put in place here in order to hold people accountable, because then they have to hold themselves accountable.
1: Right.
0: So
1: Right. Speaking of holding themselves accountable, if we require churches to track and flag all known predators internally and externally, that would be a good start too. Like, that would
0: I
1: be
0: agree.
1: another on my
0: Next level.
1: list.
2: I agree, and that goes across the board,
3: Churches,
2: all the way around.
3: altars, temples, mosques,
2: Everything. I
1: and
2: think
1: I
2: that
1: think
2: any
1: we
2: person who has been any person who's been convicted or has shown a pattern of that kind of stuff definitely needs to be on some kind of list that's
1: right, for
2: actually being
1: real,
2: watched.
1: right,
2: And
1: and they
2: right.
1: should never be allowed to be near children, honestly. Never should they
2: Never,
1: be in a
2: ever.
1: situation where it's like, hey, you're on a list, but only that. We're also not going to let you hold a position of any power over children, whether it be a class teacher or a young women's leader or young men's leader or primary teacher. Like, all if you are known to hurt children and you want to attend church, like, Stephanie, didn't you say at one point, like, they should have a single adult ward, but for the pedophiles if they want to
0: Yes,
1: continue to
0: exactly.
1: go to
0: If they want the
1: church.
0: predators in church so bad, make them their own building, their
1: Where
0: own
1: everyone could be
0: church.
1: safe. If they want to
0: Yes.
1: practice Mormonism and that's what aligns with them, which is fine, do that if you believe in it, but don't be around people you can hurt, because you're just a piece of shit in that mo you're not who at all you pretend to be. You are
2: Yeah,
1: not a
2: not
1: good
3: only, I don't know. They're on the wing with a wood chipper in it.
2: not
3: Yeah.
2: only
3: I don't know.
1: You know,
3: Sorry. I mean,
1: it creates the female vigilante. It
0: it
1: creates women
0: does.
1: like my sister
2: So,
1: who
2: Stephanie,
1: go.
2: can you talk to us about that? Because I've actually never really heard your sister's story, and you brought it up
1: Yeah.
2: twice now. So
1: Oh.
2: I didn't want to talk about it unless you wanted to talk about it. But I
1: No, I
2: think
1: do
2: this is a good
1: because
2: example.
1: I think it's important we talk about Cindy because this is full circle.
2: Yeah, because
1: It's
2: I honestly, like, I went into the army, so that says something about me. I'm willing to die and I'm willing to do what it takes to keep people safe. And so just thinking about it, all this, I'm just thinking, it's a good thing I am a level-headed person because I would be a vigilante.
1: Yeah, right.
3: Same. I'm at that point too, where it's like it's a borderline thing. It's hard. Sorry, Steph, go ahead.
1: I was gonna say, yeah, Cindy, she is a female vigilante. She was, let's hear. We'll just talk about the crime. I sent you a link to her article if you want to bring it up. But in 2009, Cindy turned 18 and she left home. We met some people on MySpace, and she really needed to get far away from her family, and I don't blame her. But she had no understandings of like normal social dynamics, and she didn't trust any systems. She didn't have any boundaries. And the thing is, like you said, you can only swallow your anger for so long before it leaks out of you, right? So she had seen predators walk free, and she had seen the bishop, bail out my attacker. And then my parents put that man that, tried to attack me in my own bed in the same home with Cindy. So she saw this over and over again. And when her friend told her, it was a guy, he told her a story about an uncle who happened to be a scout leader who had also abused him. And he was just living his life free like nothing happened. So she went along with a pre-existing plan to rob and murder him.
2: Really?
1: So yeah, so they broke in, I believe it was 2 o'clock in the morning, to this man's home. And it was Taylor. Taylor was by the bed. He went in the bedroom, and he's the one that stabbed the first stab into the victim. But my sister was waiting in the hallway for him when he got up to call for help, and she met him with a knife, and she stabbed him 3 times, mm-hmm. but it was enough in the right places to kill him.
2: Oh, wow.
1: So they realized there was an 8-year-old boy in bed with the grandpa too when it happened. It's not normal to sleep with children, so they felt vindicated in what they did.
2: Mm-hmm.
1: Very vindicated in what they did. So, this happened on, I want to say, the 9th of October. She was arrested within a week later, and then she pled guilty to murder. And she's spending life in prison without parole.
2: So, what does your sister say now after it's, how many years has it been?
1: 15 years.
2: So what does your sister say now after she's had time to?
1: She clearly wishes she wouldn't have done it.
2: Mm-hmm.
1: But she's in psychosis. She's not healthy. She's never been healthy. She was probably in psychosis when they convinced her to kill.
2: Mm-hmm.
1: She was diagnosed with bipolar with psychosis. And so years and years of going into solitary confinement for things like self-harm has really put her in a horrible position where she's almost completely in psychosis most of the time. So she's not. Yeah, that's Cindy.
2: Is this your sister? Okay.
1: Mm-hmm. Yeah. She's.
4: Oh, okay. I was trying to say something.
1: She's burned through all of her appeals.
2: Mm-hmm. And
1: it's not so much I'm loving to get her out.
2: Mm-hmm.
1: I want prisons to stop torturing prisoners. Prison is the punishment.
2: Absolutely. Yeah.
3: It's bad.
1: Extended solitary confinement actually causes psychosis in people who don't mm-hmm. have previous psychosis.
2: Yeah.
1: So when you're
3: crazy,
1: already
3: crazier.
1: Yeah, mm-hmm. exactly. When you're already crazy and you stick someone in solitary for 6 months, it doesn't do any good mm-hmm. for anyone. Mm-hmm. It just makes them more violent. It actually, mm-hmm. she told me that it makes everything, like everything is brighter, the sounds are louder, and every time she goes in there, she has a harder time dealing with the noise and socializing with other people.
2: Mm-hmm.
4: I agree. No one belongs to that.
2: Wow. Yeah, I remember Damien Eccles was in solitary confinement for a long time, and he basically, his eyesight is very, very damaged because of that.
4: And
1: yeah,
4: this is unrelated to that fact, but it is related, and I hope this is okay for me to bring up, but I feel like you've mentioned to me prior that people who have contacted your sister on behalf of having a problem with you.
1: Yeah they have.
2: And that's about the gypsy rose.
1: Yeah, stuff? That was the gypsy verse. That's kind of why, that's actually why I left and stopped posting and stuff, because I had been thinking about my sister to Gypsy and Bree, because I was hoping they would, you know, have somewhere to start with, you know, fighting solitary confinement, since they say that they're prison reform specialists, but they didn't have any idea. And their idea was to use it against me.
2: Yeah.
1: Or we disagreed with something.
4: I'm so sorry, because all that I've ever seen of you is you just having the best of intentions and trying to find a common ground with people. And
1: mm-hmm.
4: No, that's,
2: yeah, I'm sorry that they did that to you. And that just shows, you know, the type of people that
1: there's crazy people on the internet.
2: Mm-hmm. Yeah, there are. And unfortunately, there's a lot of people who want to make situations even worse.
1: Mm-hmm.
2: And It's very sad. Well, you know, I'm going to be praying for your sister.
1: Thank you.
0: Absolutely.
2: Yeah, because I understand, you know, I mean.
0: When I was 15, I overdosed. Like I said, I told you guys last time, I have my own story to tell. But when I was 15, I overdosed. And in that, I ended up in a mental hospital. And I was supposed to be there for 72 hours, but I ended up being there for 5 weeks. And in that, I was placed in solitary confinement, and they locked me in there for 8 hours one day. By the time they came out, by the time they got me out, I'd slammed the back of my head over and over and over into the cement wall. My hands were bloody. My head was bloody. It's hard. It's rough.
2: Oh, wow.
0: Oh, yeah. I know my own little story of it. I can only imagine.
1: They'll use up to 120 days at a time of confinement.
0: I was in there 8 hours. I was 15, but yeah.
1: Can you imagine what that does to your psyche?
0: Right.
2: No, I can't.
0: There would be like 7 friends in there with me by the end of it, like in my head. You know what I mean? Like,
1: right. I'm sure she's got a couple in her head now. Right?
0: You would have to. That's how you survive and cope those situations. Yeah. At least for my own. Really, yeah.
2: Wow. I never even thought about it, but yeah.
0: Nothing but love for people in those situations, really, because people in those situations probably need love more than anyone else in this earth, really.
2: Yeah, Bubbles, you're right. People forget. Any of us could wake up tomorrow experiencing some sort of crisis, and we all deserve a little compassion and empathy.
0: Absolutely.
1: I agree.
4: I completely understand that. I've been through psychosis episodes.
0: Yeah, they're real.
4: Years long.
1: Statistically, I can say that word now. Jesus Christ.
2: I've never been through
1: female vigilantes like a new category. It actually is, and it's crazy. It hits me like the difference between Cindy and someone else is, well, she didn't have money, but if she was a bishop and did the same thing, she would have been bailed out, and she would have had a really good attorney provided to her by the church, you know. But because she's a traumatized girl who went through hell and was literally tortured, there's nothing for her. It's just, it's sad. It's sad because she wasn't born that way. So, maybe been a little off, but she wasn't born that way. She was made.
2: Yeah. So you just brought something up. If she were rich, they would have hired a lawyer. Do you know of any situations like big cases where that's happened?
0: Yeah. Oh, yeah. There's a BYU player. He was touching a girl for several years. BYU baseball player, star player of the team. And he just got 180 days and doesn't even have to register. And he, I think, has 6 months probation after his 180 days. But he got convicted of being of touching a girl for several years of her life when she was young.
1: Starting when she was seven.
4: I didn't realize that was a BYU thing. The dude and his like mom was caught on video. Like, oh,
2: I thought that was okay. Stillwater. That was
4: Stillwater. Oh, maybe. Well, there's just a lot of shit.
0: Pedophiles are everywhere.
2: Yeah, that guy was in Stillwater. Scared. Yeah.
4: Oh my God.
2: Oklahoma.
1: I wonder if he's Mormon too. I don't know.
0: Yeah.
2: Who knows?
1: By the behavior, I'd say it's not a far fetch.
4: And it's like, for the love of God, why would you defend your child after knowing that? Like,
0: right.
4: Maybe like, still talk to them while they're in jail, I guess. But like, I cannot fathom just being like, I'm going to excuse this and keep you safe.
0: It's my baby's perfect. Sorry. That's like the mentality that it is that. Yeah. No, no.
4: Yeah.
2: No. If my children do something wrong, they're going to pay the price for it.
0: Yeah.
2: Doesn't matter.
0: Yeah.
4: Well. Thankfully, none of us will do either one of us will do anything like that. That's
2: yeah, I've already told Alora if she gets put in jail, she's going to have to sit there overnight at least to learn her lesson.
4: It depends on what it's about.
1: You'll survive a night. You'll survive a night.
2: Well, if it's good, if you do something to get put in jail.
4: Like I'm protesting or
2: something. Okay, that's different. But if you're actually doing something stupid, you're going to sit your butt in jail at least the night.
4: Darn, there's no my weekend.
1: Like stupid, like drinking and driving or something, you know?
4: Nah.
2: Oh, that, no, you'd be.
4: I'd be gone.
1: You'd be under the jail? Hurt.
4: Well, I'd be super gone, too, because I drive the truck right now. So. Like, not only did you do some stupid shit like that, you did some stupid shit like that with my truck. Not happening.
2: Yep.
4: Yeah, no, I'd be put away. But, yeah, I don't know. I have mixed feelings on the vigilante thing because it can be very complicated, and a lot of times it makes things worse.
2: Yeah.
4: But then, like, also, like, immediately after something that happened last year with a certain healthcare CEO, people's claims started being approved, and even my particular health insurance was going to implement something the day prior. Stating where you have to pay for like extra for any extra anesthesia you have to get during like a surgery or something.
1: Are you kidding me?
4: Yeah. And so they, like, once that happened, the day afterwards they repealed it. So I don't know. Like, I don't think it's great for anybody to be, you know, taken out, but also it's like, he was also committing violent acts, maybe in a less direct way.
0: Yeah,
4: but you know what I mean. So it's like, it's so complicated. I don't know.
1: We can't live in a civilized society and allow vigilante justice. However, I understand how people got there.
0: Well, yeah, there was,
2: no, I agree.
0: There was a dad who I just saw it recently. I don't know what state it was in, but it was dad. He ended up, I guess, stabbing a guy like 17 times.
2: That was in Oklahoma.
1: Okay, that guy should have been acquitted.
0: If he for whatever the guy said about his daughter or whatever, like
1: no, he assaulted his daughter.
0: There was another case. Assaulted her. So that there's situations where, as a parent, what do you do? Because I know for me, if I was home that night, or you know, if things happen differently as a parent, and what do you do? Like,
2: if I'm there, it's on.
0: Right. Like, it comes down to how many people have come to me in the comment section over the last 4 years and said, hey, do you need a backhoe? Like, what do you need help with? Like, we got it. Like, just take him out, shoot him between the eyes. You know,
1: but yes, because it creates vigilante justice with them moving around these predators. It creates them.
0: People are so angry. A
1: very new specific type of female murderer.
0: Right.
1: Yeah. And it happens to be my sister.
0: Right. Well, and even what was she like, 17, 13, 15 year old girl who killed her own rapist that was holding her captive, and she's locked up.
1: I think it was a 17 year old girl. Yeah. Oh,
0: thank you. Yeah.
1: She was being pimped out and she killed her pimp. Yeah.
2: Yeah. That was
4: the person that Kim Kardashian helped. I forgot her name, but yeah.
2: What's her name?
1: She should not be serving time in prison.
0: Backwards. Like, our system is backwards.
4: Yeah, but I mean, you're right. Like, people just moving around predators or not doing anything about it is what creates vigilante justice. And like, which one's worse, vigilante justice or
2: hurting children?
4: I don't know. It's like, you have to make a decision. If you don't want people being murdered, then take care of it.
1: Then take care of it yourself. Mm-hmm. Right. Exactly. If you don't want prison justice, if you don't want street justice, vigilante justice, law has to take it seriously, and the law has to prosecute accordingly. And unfortunately, or fortunately, I'm not sure which, but I agree with the laws in Louisiana and Florida. If you assault a child under 12, you deserve the death penalty.
0: It should be every child. I agree.
1: Yeah. But like,
2: I agree too.
1: I am 100%. On board with that.
0: Yes.
4: I know somebody.
1: I can't justify the vigilante justice, because we can't have a civilized society and have people taking others out.
4: Absolutely. I agree.
0: Like, ultimate anarchy, chaos.
2: Let somebody hurt somebody while I'm there and it's on.
0: It's such a weird dynamic. It's so.
4: I'd say, like, on paper, I agree with what you're saying. But I don't know, man. I think certain things are, like, case by case. I don't know. I on paper, I do agree. I do agree. But at the same time, sometimes shit doesn't get done until you do it. And I'm not saying that as someone who's going to be a vigilante, because I'm not. I don't want to go to jail. Too much of a pussy to, you know, carry out anything unless I absolutely have to, life or death type shit. But at the end of the day, I have called mom, but I don't know. But yeah, I mean, I know somebody in Florida that has a victim under 12, and I think he's past limits on that, but he is in prison right now. And I hope something happens to that bastard.
0: That's the prison system, they don't like pedophiles. I have a lot of, I have a lot of people on my in-laws side that they're involved in the prison world. They do not like pedophiles, and if they were not protected, that political system within the prisons would take care of every single of those people.
2: They would
0: 100%.
1: I don't believe these people can be reintroduced into society without being a danger to children for the rest of their lives.
2: No. Right. They can't, you know, and that was one of the things that I was going to mention earlier is this, not only should somebody who hurts a child be put on a register or shamed or whatever, but we should also not 40 years later or 20 years later decide, oh, they're perfectly fine now. They haven't had any instances. Right.
0: Oh, they just spent the last 15, 20 years in jail. Therefore, they're good now. It's like, they've been around kids in that time.
2: Or they're hiding it better than they did before.
4: I mean, I feel like I should.
1: I looked up research on how many victims an average predator has. It's 117 in their lifetime.
2: Yeah.
1: 117 fucking children in their lifetime. Yes.
2: And how many do they abuse before they get caught? I think it's a pretty high number. Like,
1: yeah. Usually about 117.
0: Yeah.
2: It's that's true because, you know, this topic is infuriating.
0: It is.
2: And it's
1: But we have taboo. To talk about it. We have to make it safe for our children and grandchildren to go to church. We have to make our community safe. And we have to wake people up as survivors.
0: We have to wake the people up that haven't experienced it because they don't think it's happening. Guess what? There's a little girl in your church who you don't know it's happening to because she's smiling and she's running around, but it's happening to her. There's little boys that are acting normal, but it's happening to them. So wake up and start demanding better from your leaders. Hold them accountable and stop pretending that they're better because you believe so. Like, because we're being told those things. Like, you have to wake up from that. The world has to wake up. Utah, wake up. Stand up.
2: The world, wake up.
0: Right. Like, exactly. It's
1: right. We should all be able to unanimously agree on this.
2: I mean, there shouldn't even be a question. I mean, it should not even be a discussion.
0: Like, why has it been so taboo for the last however many years to talk about this? And now we're at a point where we're realizing how bad it really is. And, you know, the world's divided on it because half the people don't believe it's actually happening. The other half don't know how to stop it. And the rest of them are a part of it. Yeah. So it's just like, in the end, like how talking about it's the only way that we start getting everyone involved.
1: And we have to, we need to connect with more survivors too.
0: Yes.
1: To make this work.
0: Give them the courage to stand up because I know I was told when I got graduated from my final rehab at almost 17 years old, I was told, like, I was like, I want to be a motivational speaker someday. And it was just like, no, we're actually going to move 700 miles and just pretend this never happened. And then it was 20 years of me pretending that my life had never happened when at 15 years old, I'd already experienced more than most people know at 70. And we got to talk about it. Like, it took me 20 years to talk about my life. And now I'm at a point where I'm ready to help others talk about theirs. So let's hold hands and we'll get through it together. I will listen to you and I will hug you and I will hold you as you talk about what you've been through, because nobody did that crap for me, but I know everyone needs that to be able to survive it and to be able to talk about it and to be able to heal it and change it.
2: Mm-hmm.
0: So, there's millions of us survivors out there. So let's start talking about it. We all deserve our power back. We all deserve our voice, and let's talk about what you've been through so that we can change it.
4: No, absolutely. You know what? I was just looking because I was trying to remember exactly what this person did. So this person got in trouble way before I ever met him, went to jail for 7 years. And then he solicited basically CP from me as a child. And right here, this motherfucker right here, I should share his name. I'm not going to just because I don't feel like talking to his brother. I think I still have him on Snapchat, but he pisses me off because he's a weirdo too, for different reasons. But anyway, I just looked it up, and in like 2023, after I had already reported him for soliciting CP for me, he got arrested for a victim under 12. So I don't know how far back that dates. I don't know how far back people can get in trouble for and be put to death for. But it wasn't
1: they removed statute of limitations, so you can still report it.
4: Well, no, I reported it. Completely ignored. After I reported it, because he had already gone to jail for like 7-8 years before I ever met him. When I reported it, nothing happened. And then it looks like in 2023, he got arrested again for something like that. So by me saying that, I'm saying like the new law about like under 12, you can be taken out. Mm-hmm. I don't know if that applies to him or not, because I don't know if it's, you know, within a certain time frame or not. Right, but this is not his first offense. Not his first offense. And the fact that I reported him, nothing happened.
2: Well, wasn't there something about some posters at the park or?
4: Oh, yeah. So I remember, because I had a crush on his younger brother who was 19, and he would touch my boobs, but he wouldn't actually date me.
0: Pig.
1: What a creep.
4: Yeah, and now he's married to someone who's younger than me. None of my business. Anyway. Only by like a year or two, but still. But I was 15. And so anyway. Yeah, one of my friends, she was telling me, oh, you probably don't want to go talk to so-and-so's brother. He's a weirdo. Never told me why. So one day I just happened to be at the park. I was at the beach, actually. And at the beach and at the parks, they have these like little things where they show you all the offenders in the area. I was like, oh my freaking goodness.
1: Mm-hmm. Oh, that's a good idea. They should do that everywhere.
4: Do they not do that everywhere where they don't have offenders in the area in the parks?
0: No. I think there's some type of stipulation with it, though. I've heard of this.
4: No, that's like legit a thing in Florida. Like I would go and I literally saw his face on the predator, like freaking whatever the hell it was, the thing. And I was like, oh my God. And I went to my friend and I was like, what did he do? And she's like, oh Lord. And I was like, and you didn't tell me that? She's like, well, I told you he was bad news. I was like, bad news in doing something to an 8-year-old are two different things. Like,
1: right. I mean, bad news is he doesn't have a job and you're not going to get anywhere.
0: I want to say,
2: or he smokes weed.
1: Right.
4: Me.
1: Pedo, just say he's a pedo.
0: Right.
4: Yeah. Yes. I almost met up with him. Thank God I didn't, but.
0: Right. It's interesting you say that. I think in Utah, because I remember I was so mad that nobody told me who Jonathan was. I said something like that. I want to go put his poster everywhere. Mm-hmm. And I believe I was told by someone up in the law enforcement that I wasn't allowed to do
1: you
0: that.
1: Can't.
0: I
1: have
0: to, yeah, I was just saying Utah, we're not really? Allowed to do that. Mm-hmm. Because I was told I couldn't do that. I was literally told I could not post his picture anywhere.
2: Yeah, like Alora said, in Florida, I don't know if it's here in Missouri because I haven't been to the parks.
4: I haven't seen any at any parks that I've been to here.
0: There's been people
4: in Florida.
0: Go ahead, sorry.
4: Everywhere. No, that's all I had to say. Yeah. Florida, everywhere. Pictures.
0: No,
4: everywhere.
0: Yeah. There's been people, like old men here, who have been confronted by mothers who are, why are you taking pictures of my kid here at the park? And then they call the cops. The cops don't do anything about it. And they have video proof that there's old creepy men at the parks here. And they don't
1: that
0: do anything.
1: That is disgusting.
2: Oh, no.
0: It's in the mom groups, you know?
4: Children, yeah. But, I'm sorry. I'm not having children. Fuck that. Like.
0: It's crazy. Like, what
4: it's
0: is
4: so scary, the amount of people you have to hide them from? And
0: it's everywhere. It's like
4: even people in your own home. Like, it's like I wouldn't even want to post pictures of my child on Facebook if I had one, because it's like, who knows?
0: And they use that stuff now. With all sorts of stuff. They can make those pictures into AI. It's scary. It's so scary.
1: You're most likely to be trafficked by your family. You're most likely to be sexually assaulted by your family, close friends, or a neighbor. Yeah. Like. My case, mine was my stepsister's husband, like my brother-in-law. Like I should have been able to trust him.
0: Yeah. My aunt's boyfriend. He's a doctor now. That was my case. Everyone trusted him. Nobody knew he was a creep. And like I didn't even remember until I was in my 30s. And when I remembered, it was like, oh well, maybe he was just experimenting. Somebody told me.
4: Oh, that's what I was told. Charles and I were just having this conversation earlier because he made some joke about something, and I was like, that's what they said to me. said
2: that's what they said to me.
4: They said to you, and you're like, you experiment when you're in college, not when you're 5 years old. And again, yeah. I don't blame any like children for anything that happened because fuck, we were children and whatever.
0: I was told he was experimenting. Like maybe he was just trying it out for once. It's like, no. You don't just try out being a pedophile.
2: You don't experiment. No,
0: right. And then at my expense, but okay. Like I ended up almost dying at 15 because of my trauma, but maybe he was just experimenting. I was just the bad kid. It's fine.
4: No, I get it. I've had things happen to me by cousins, friends, people from church, people.
2: And we were vigilant.
4: And it's just the things that I remember because there's things that I have like slight thoughts of, memories of that I can't put a face or a name or a situation to it.
1: Right. Your brain has barricaded it off, mm-hmm. so you can't access it.
2: Yeah. We were extremely vigilant. We were extremely on top of stuff too. So
0: my dad was dying of cancer. Nobody knew to watch out. Like we were naive because we were LDS, but my dad was dying. So all the adults were, I mean, he died in 97. So like he was very, very sick. And in that, like everyone was looking over there, which is fine. Like I don't blame anybody, but the person who did it, but yeah, it's.
1: He took advantage. He saw an opening.
0: 100%. And now he's just living in Arizona with children and he's an eye doctor and he's rich and my whole family disowned me because of my life and the way I've gone. I don't have family anymore. And it's,
2: well, you didn't need them.
0: it's heartbreaking to me.
1: Yes, Jamie's right. We are labeled as the bad and immoral ones, as the victims.
0: Yes, I was.
1: And it is our job to forgive and forget and let the perpetrator go back into society and heal. And that's what we're taught generation after generation here in Utah.
2: It's not okay.
1: And we need to have we need to have this big like public campaign, report to the police, not to your pastor or your bishop.
4: No kidding.
0: At this point,
2: I agree.
0: Members of the church, if you're abused, don't go to your bishop. If you're abused, if your children are abused, don't go to your bishop, members of the church anymore. Go straight to the police. And some police won't even help you. So you fight. Don't go to the church. Your bishop's not there.
2: Sucks. Well, and that's the thing I worry about, because those police are probably covering it up.
0: Mormons. There's bad too.
1: Especially in small Mormon towns.
0: Here,
4: nothing ever happens.
0: People of power are getting arrested all the time here for child crimes. And it's in the news, it's weekly. It's either a teacher who has been working with kids for decades. It's a doctor who's been working with kids, or it's a fire chief, or it's a mayor, or it's somebody every week. Mm-hmm. And it's always somebody that works with children and is supposed to be trusted.
1: I just sent Amber, like, I think it was yesterday or the day before, another article where the guy pled guilty to assaulting minors and he's not going to serve any time. And he's a therapist.
0: Just because that guy. Yeah, I know exactly who you're talking about.
1: He's a therapist. He's a therapist.
0: Yep.
4: He at least lost his license or?
1: No.
2: Which one is
0: it? Well, I get that. Like, I mean, just to show you, some of these people aren't even excommunicated. When I was 23 years old, I went to my bishop because I was scared I was never going to be with my dad again, because that's what they teach in the Mormon church. If you don't live by the standards, then you're not going to be with your family after death. And so after having my child, I was that made me very scared, because I thought, oh, now I'm not going to be with my baby or my dad because I never lived the way I was supposed to. So I went to my bishop, I confessed my sins. And in that he goes, well, are you sorry? And I said, no, I'm not sorry. Cause I have my beautiful daughter. Like, and he's like, but she was born out of wedlock. I said, I understand that she was born out of wedlock, but I love my daughter and every choice I made led me to get her. So I don't regret any of it. And he goes, well, in that case, we're going to have to excommunicate you. And in that, I left the church that day and I never turned my back. I never went back, never looked back at those doors and never returned, because I was going to be excommunicated for not being sorry. But a man can touch a child and be fine.
1: I can't believe that. I'm so sorry, Stephanie.
0: I mean, okay.
1: I can believe it. I do believe it.
0: I'm not there.
1: I do believe it. It's just like, what is wrong with these people?
0: Right. Like, my personal choices were enough to get me excommunicated, but I didn't hurt anybody in the process. It was just choices they didn't agree with that were against the rules. And because of that, anyways.
2: I've got this video for you that the therapist.
0: Yeah, this is gross.
5: Now to an update on the former Utah psychologist accused of having underage clients undress and as he filmed them during therapy sessions. It appears that man has now entered a guilty plea. KSL investigator Courtney Johns joins us with the latest. Courtney?
6: Robert Dittinger is pleading guilty to 3 of the 12 charges that were filed against him, including 2 felony charges of sexual exploitation of a minor. But the remaining 9 charges were all dismissed with prejudice. Dittinger has been in jail since April with at least 5 victims listed in charging documents. Now, 7 months later, as he entered his plea, it appeared he didn't understand how much time he could actually spend behind bars.
7: That's 1 to 15. That's 1 to 15.
8: It is 1 to 15 years in prison.
6: But as the AG's office presented the deal, it all started to make sense. Now, in their plea deal, they are recommending 364 days in jail and 48 months probation. Now, we reached out to the AG's office asking if Dittinger will get credit for time served, meaning that he would only have a few months left, which is pretty common in these deals. They did not respond. Now, that being said, a judge will make the final call during his sentencing, which is in January. As for those 5 victims, the AG's office says they could only track down 2 of the 5 victims, and one of them did not want to participate. Dittinger has been on the psychology licensing board radar for nearly a decade for inappropriate behavior, like admitting to touching a minor in 2017, but they continue to let him practice. And you can read more on our investigation by going to our website at kSLTV.com. Back.
1: They continue to let him practice after it was reported in 2017. Mm-hmm. He kept his license after it was known he was touching children inappropriately.
2: Mm-hmm. I am furious. And this happens every day.
1: It happens multiple so times much in a day. Utah.
0: Yeah.
1: That's not even Maurice Harker with the Sons of Helaman. He's bad. Like, he broke a lady's arm.
2: I don't even know who that is.
1: Oh, you should Google him real quick. And then pop up an article.
2: Who is it?
1: His name is Maurice Harker. H-A-R-K-E-R. And he's a Utah therapist who actually...
4: assaulted patient to rid her of her demons?
2: What?
1: Yes. Okay, please. On. Yes. Yes. Exactly.
2: Okay, we're going to read this.
4: Oh, wait. Real quick. Sorry, that's off on the screen. I don't want that on the screen. Okay, Sorry. We're good.
2: Okay. You want to read that, Laura?
4: Not really, but I will. No, I'm just fucking good. Okay.
0: Popcorn.
4: A former Farmington therapist and founder of a Utah-based life coaching practice who was charged in Davis County this week with assaulting a vulnerable patient to rid her of her demons is also facing professional sanctions. Maurice Harker, 54, is accused of forcing the female patient to the ground, dragging her on the floor, covering her nose and mouth so she couldn't breathe, slamming her against his office door and not allowing her to leave the room. According to charging documents filed Tuesday in Second District Court, he's also accused of encouraging the patient to watch pornography and to get rid of the demon he claimed possessed her, telling her he needed to teach her about sex, and creating an online dating profile for her where pose as the patient to talk to suitors, a charge of documents state.
2: What kind of sick person is this?
4: Utah Division of Professional Life.
1: It was suggested by the church.
0: Utah's full of these people.
1: Jody. Yeah. He runs a similar program like Jody does called the Sons of Helaman, and it's to free youth from pornography addiction and stuff.
2: The hell? Guys, anybody that's in this kind of work, look at them a second time.
4: I thought I had weird therapists, but
2: you did have one weird therapist.
4: I had a therapist that was friends with my aunt, and then I had a therapist that basically called me a whore. I've never had a good therapist. But it's like therapy can be a very useful tool. But then it's like you send your children to somebody and it's this. It's this.
1: Right.
0: I was sent to residential treatment when, like I mentioned, when I was a teenager. Mm-hmm. And in that, mm-hmm. I was never abused. But I was sent, I lived in California at the time. And I was sent here to Utah. And kids in my programs, like staff members that were there when I was there, were abusing girls. And it's a very known problem here in Utah with these residential treatment centers. I also was sent to a wilderness program out in the middle of the Utah desert where I spent I have a story, but in that kids were abused in those programs severely. I hiked 5 to 11 miles a day. I was 15. I was dropped off in the middle of the desert with a 50-pound pack, and I was told to make fire with sticks. And the abuse of children in Utah is so deep, and it's not just sexual abuse. Utah has
1: a child torture problem.
0: They do, and actually, the wilderness program I went to, it shut down a few years ago. They were forced to close their doors.
4: Good. Yeah,
0: What was that?
1: Is it the one the girl died at?
0: No, not that one. Well, actually, they changed their name a couple times from what I understand, so I'll have to look into that. But I know what you're talking about.
4: Now, I know that I wouldn't want to get into it too much because I don't want to, you know, say something about this person. But we have a family member that went through something like that. It was very, very avoidable. And I know that that person never came back the same.
2: Yeah.
4: At all. And then there was, you know, Paris Hilton in, what was it, Provo Canyon? That's in Utah as
0: That's
4: well,
0: very
4: right?
0: close yeah. to, the, actually, she, Paris Hilton I, was sent to a program that I have a friend from California. She passed away when we were 18, but she got sent there. And then I know Paris Hilton went to the same program that in my program girls went to, and then they transferred to my program. So like it, I went to the program I was in, I think was one of the better ones out of all of them, but there were girls that were being abused there, and it came out into the news a few years ago that someone had been arrested for it. And I remember talking to my mom and I was just like, I was never abused there, but like girls were
1: not just
0: abused.
1: Physical abuse too.
0: This is sexual abuse.
4: Oh, we know.
0: This you is, know, but my mom just said they must have not done it to you because they knew you're too loud of a mouth. But like, I wouldn't have let them get away with it. But at least I don't know. But either way, I just know that it's the children are not being protected on so many levels, and mm-hmm. I know that from my own experience. I know that from my experience with the government and my son, and I know that nobody's coming to save us if we don't stand up. Nobody is coming to save us. Let me put like that's the government is not coming to save us. Nobody.
1: We
0: coming.
1: Have to make these changes.
0: We mm-hmm. have to
1: we
0: demand
1: have to stand together.
2: No, I agree. I think so. We're actually on NBR tonight, so we have to. Cut it at about 2 hours, but I, you know, that's the prevailing overall message here is we've got to all stand up and say, we're not going to accept this anymore. Mm-hmm. I mean, it's going to, it has to take all of us just saying, we're not going to do this anymore. This can't happen.
1: It is.
0: We can what no longer live our daily lives and pretend that it's not happening. And we can no longer live our daily lives and allow victims to suffer, because those victims need us to come in. They need us.
1: Can you imagine how powerful it would be if we could get like a nationwide protest or rally to get as many women as we possibly can who have been abused?
2: Stand
1: in front of the Capitol building in your area, stand there, represent, stand there, hold hands. And that I think is how we're going to make an impact. If we stand mm-hmm. there, like we did with the No Kings protests, you know, we stand there hand in hand. That is how we're going to make things change.
2: Well, let's in the background, let's talk about a day and
4: try and work something out.
2: Yeah. And do it all over the country.
4: I went to the No Kings protest, you know, there was quite a turnout where I was at, and I went to the Capitol specifically, but there were other places in my state mm-hmm. that also had really great turnouts, so it's definitely possible.
2: Yeah, so I think that that's something that we should really work honestly towards. Work towards, and I will definitely help you do that. I will most definitely help you do that.
0: Yeah, thank you. Let's okay. go. Let's go, ladies.
2: Okay. Well, everybody listening.
1: Wouldn't that be cool? Wouldn't that be so impactful if we could get all the victims to stand there side by side and say enough is enough and it ends with me?
0: Right.
1: And like Stephanie yep. says, no one is coming to save us. We have to mm-hmm. save ourselves. And this exactly. is us saving ourselves.
2: Mm-hmm. Exactly.
0: No longer and letting them hide in plain sight.
2: Mm-hmm.
1: Exactly.
2: Let's do it. I'm with you guys. And I actually, you know, we live fairly close to the Capitol. So, you know, of Missouri. So I definitely am all in for that. I will definitely push that. That's something that. And I know the women in the prison system, you know, at least in Chillicothe, you know, mm-hmm. they'll stand with us too.
4: I mean, they can't.
1: And that well, is so valuable.
2: But they can stand support. With us, whatever they do. You know, no, because I brought that up.
1: They are victims also.
2: No, yeah, that's they the are reason victims. I brought it up is because, you know, my cousin, you know, went around and did like a poll of everybody that she could talk to, you know, about the different things that they've experienced and why they're in there. And every one of them, from everything I remember, you know, have sexual abuse and trauma in their lives mm-hmm. from either a child or from man or whatever, you know? And so it's something that affects these women on a daily basis.
1: Of course.
0: I was lucky, honestly, for myself, because I got to a point where I was walking down a path and I was going to be one person or another person. And ultimately I decided to fight for myself. And I'm now, you know, sober, a mother and a wife, and I'm fighting for not only myself and my son, but everybody else as well.
2: Mm-hmm.
0: Like I'm that, but I have so many friends that I've buried, and I have so many friends that I don't know how they're doing, and they're not doing good. And it's, you know, it's a teeter. Well, you're going to go one yeah. way or the other. And if you don't have support, likely you're going to go that way. You know, mm-hmm. we need,
2: yeah, you
0: we need
2: fall to towards the drugs and the, it's, you know, all the stuff.
0: Yep.
2: You know?
0: Exactly. Yeah.
2: So yeah, I'm
1: it's
2: ready
1: like
2: to
1: I was
2: this.
1: Talking about the other day. It's that rage that ignites in you when you've been abused.
2: Yep.
1: And when if some you don't, fire, if you mm-hmm. can't douse that rage in you, then yeah, you kind of become a criminal. You really yeah, don't yeah. care what people think anymore, and you don't care about society.
0: Because you've been told you don't matter.
1: Mm-hmm. Yeah, exactly. Because you've been told you don't matter.
2: Mm-hmm. Yeah.
1: And I would no, venture I agree. To say almost all addicts have been abused.
0: Oh, yeah. I stand by that too, in one way or another.
2: Mm-hmm. Yep. Yeah. Alcoholics mm-hmm. and addicts. Yep.
0: Yeah. yeah.
2: Yeah, no, and, mm-hmm. and just people who get into trouble in general
4: just
2: usually
4: most
2: have had.
4: People, well, right? yeah, most people have just been abused, even if yeah. they didn't realize it or they didn't fully process it as that until years later or ever. You know what I mean? Yeah. Just most people have gone through something,
0: even if they didn't.
4: It's terrifying.
0: Even if they didn't go off the deep end and making crazy mm-hmm. choices, they, you know, there's some people that don't act that way, but. I think, you know, if you all stand in a room with somebody and ask them to raise their hand, if they're willing, yeah, most of them would probably raise their hand and say that they were abused in some way. And
2: yeah, so let's stop making this subject taboo.
0: Yep.
2: Let's start mm-hmm. talking about it and sharing our experiences, because that's the only way to make it not taboo.
0: Right.
2: To stand in the truth and realize that you have nothing to be embarrassed about. We have nothing to be embarrassed about.
0: The shame's not with us.
2: Mm-hmm.
1: Right, yeah. right. Why I don't understand why we carry the shame. I'm mm-hmm. not the pedo.
2: Right.
1: Right? I didn't do anything wrong.
0: When you I know? Was 13, I was taken advantage of, and I was told, well, because you were drinking, it's kind of your fault. And it was like, well, no, like I was got something taken no, from me that day. That was not
1: was
0: my fault.
1: Mm-hmm. It was the adult's fault. It's not.
0: Yep. And I was drinking because I was a 13-year-old traumatized child. So
4: if you're yeah. any age and you're drinking, a year and change ago, I was drinking and had something happen to me, and it still wasn't my fault. Mm-hmm. You know what I mean? And I apologized for it, and I feel bad for it. It didn't go as far as it could have. It really didn't at all. But, you know, still just anytime, no matter who you are, no matter what choices you've made, if you tell someone no or don't cross a certain line, and they cross that certain line, it doesn't It doesn't matter. It doesn't matter. Mm-hmm. You didn't ask for it at any age.
2: Any kind of
4: drugs, alcohol, yes. Anything.
1: Mm-hmm. Yeah, we've been programmed on a level to believe it's our fault.
0: Yeah.
1: And then when someone tells us, an adult man who is our bishop tells us it's our fault and calls us a whore, basically, and tells us we're never going to see the insides of the temple wall because we didn't fight to stop whatever, you know,
2: it's not like, okay.
0: You put yourself in the situation or whatever. Yeah. It's insane. Right.
2: Well, right. I encourage everybody listening live now or on the replay to join us, to stand up and just start talking about it. Quit making it taboo. Quit being embarrassed or humiliated.
0: Or even if you are embarrassed, just stand up and say it anyways. Because I can tell you, you watch my videos on my TikTok, my voice shakes. I am terrified to come out in public. Even in my last video with you guys, I rewatched it. And the whole time, my voice is shaky. Hopefully, I'm a little better this time.
2: You are.
0: I'm terrified. I'm terrified to do this.
1: Yeah, we're both terrified of this. Like, public speaking is not something that I love either. Mm-hmm.
2: I'm very proud of you, and I thank you guys for coming on. This is not the last discussion that we're going to have about this. I would definitely love to carry this on. Alora and I have been going over the Amy Duggar King book about all of that stuff.
4: The
0: Duggars.
4: I think they are
0: all booking themselves. Yeah. Well,
4: she was, Mary Duggar was her Sunday school teacher. So, I was super deep diving into it earlier. I've actually tried to finalize making a channel. So maybe in the new year, we'll get
2: awesome.
4: We'll see. That's the first time. It takes a lot. Well, if you would just close all the tabs that I had.
2: Oh, my bad. She closed
4: 20 of my Amber, tabs.
1: I just want to ask one last question.
2: Yeah.
1: What would happen if all of us set our survivor stories into our legislator and demanded that they make these changes? What would happen if all of us did that?
2: It's going to take every one of us
0: and not just us four. It's every one of us, as in every one of us.
2: Every one of us that believes that this is a righteous and just cause.
0: Yes. Yep. And for anyone that may not understand or not know how bad it really is, start listening to the victims. Start listening to them. Watch their body language. Listen to their words. And you will know in your soul they're telling the truth. Mm-hmm. And get the strength to stand with them too. And we need some pretty standard, pretty solid men to come stand with us too. Like, you good guys out there, stand up with us women, because we need your voices too.
2: Yeah.
0: If you're a piece of shit, stay away. But
2: men, we'll sub you out real quick.
0: We will.
1: For real. I started speaking out about my story because I met Stephanie. Because Stephanie was sharing her story. It gave me strength to talk about my story. And I know how impactful my story can be because it's got the whole life cycle, you know? But I think Stephanie and I are stronger together. We can tell this whole story. We can tell what happens in the church and outside the church. And you know what? We need another person to stand with us and give us another perspective. Mm-hmm. We need as many as we can get.
0: Yep.
2: No, I agree. Yes. I agree. So anybody listening, yeah, please reach out and,
0: any division. Yeah, sorry, go ahead.
2: Yeah, no, I was just going to say you can find Stephanie Davis on TikTok and Mrs. Fancy Pants. I mean, you can find her on TikTok, but you don't do much content, do you?
1: No, I don't. I kind of had a change of heart and I stopped going after Fancy. So I haven't done any content on there since February.
2: Okay. I forgot that's what you did. My bad.
4: It's okay. So
1: I'm actually going to rebrand my social media because I don't think it's really appropriate.
2: Okay.
1: And I think that it may steer some people away because I'm making fun of a woman who said she was kidnapped. You don't know the story, though.
2: Wow.
1: She wasn't kidnapped. Someone gave her a ride. She was not. Yeah, Amber and Allura were there. They were there.
4: She was not kidnapped. Yeah. If anything, she literally was with us for like hours, so she needed help.
2: She had any way to escape.
4: But anyway, the person that kidnapped her was sick with cancer in bed. That's besides the point. Understand, I've kind of even taken a step back on really poking that bear. I kind of set her off the other day on accident, but it was because I thought I was blocked and she couldn't see my
0: I wouldn't have said it if I knew.
4: And then she started freaking out, and I was like, oh.
1: Yeah. Well, on that note, I think it's time to retire fancy notes.
2: I agree.
4: Understand.
2: Well, on that note, ladies, thank you for joining us tonight. And we will definitely have you back

0: free lunches. Pro-life means healthcare for all.
1: Yes, absolutely. Mm-hmm. Yes. So on that note, thank you everybody for joining us today.
0: Thank you. I appreciate it.
1: Good one in the sense that it was a very productive conversation, even though it was a tough one. So
2: yeah, and I wasn't sure, how emotional or upset I was going to get because I've been watching this stuff and just getting upset. But I thank you guys for being here and for just educating us. And I really hope that we can change the world for the better.
3: That's the goal.
2: Please, I think go out there.
0: A lot of us.
3: I believe in my heart and in my bones that we can change it. I believe it with every fiber of my being.
2: I believe it too.
1: Yeah.
2: I believe it
0: too.
2: They
0: want people in church. Let's make these churches safe for the kids.
3: Yeah,
2: I agree. Okay. So everybody,
0: I'm not necessarily totally against the church or against God. I'm against the pedophiles, and I'm against the
3: and those who protect them.
0: Pedophiles.
3: We're conditioned to protect them, and and that needs to stop. We need to stop being conditioned.
2: I agree. So, yeah.
0: A wonderful evening.
3: Yeah.
2: Yeah. Hold your lawmakers accountable, mm-hmm. and go out there and do something good to change the world for the better.
3: Yep.
2: Have a blessed evening, everybody.
3: Bye.
2: Bye. Thank you.
3: Thank you.
0: Thank you.
4: Ladies and gentlemen, thank you for tuning in to Military Broadcast Radio. As we wrap up today's show, we want to remind you that the podcast of today's episode will be available right after we go off the air. So if you missed any part of the show or want to listen again, be sure to check it out. And remember, we're here to support and honor our veterans. Your stories and experiences matter, and we are committed to giving you a platform to share them. That's right. We're here to give our veterans a voice. So don't forget to catch the podcast and stay connected with us. Giving our veterans a voice.

0: Hello, hello, hello. Welcome to today's episode, everybody. How are we doing today?
1: Doing good. How are we doing today?
0: Doing good. Extend. Sorry about that, you guys. Just a little bit of
1: Don't okay. What are you doing?
0: All right, so before we begin today, you guys, we have the episode 23.
1: Hold on. Hello. Well, let me go live on Instagram.
0: Then don't worry about it.
1: Okay. Where's my cam? Do do.
0: All right. Sorry about that. All right. Time got away from us this morning. We were here talking and everything, and we just got a little distracted. I do apologize for that. Now, today's episode 23, Campus Culture and Identity, Finding Belonging and Building Your People. This is something that a lot of people don't realize that we need to have here, because when you have your own people, what does that mean, Connor, to you?
1: I don't know, people that usually get me, I guess, that are similar.
0: Are similar, right? Okay, so that's what we're going to talk about today. Now, some of these things will apply to you, Connor, specifically,

0: because you're a college student, and oh, this is going to be real general. So if I say something and you're like, well, that doesn't apply to me, I doesn't have to.
1: Okay.
0: But before I begin, I do want to say that I am the Murph Man. I'm the host of Hot Takes with the Murph Man, and I have my views and my son here, Connor. He's my co-host. Our views are ours and ours alone. We are not experts. We don't pretend to be anybody famous or anything. We just are here to talk about whatever we are hitting up. And when we talk about it, it's our views and it's literally unfiltered. Maybe sometimes some adult language might slip out, but most of the time it won't, right? We're getting better at that, Connor. All right. So if you're ready for a frank discussion, just get this episode started. Okay. Mm-hmm. Before we begin the actual show, is there anything going on in the world right now that you're interested in?
1: Nothing? No, not really. What do you think is interesting that's going on?
0: Well, there's a lot of stuff going on with ICE.
1: Okay, you know, well, I'm not interested in that, so.
0: Okay.
1: But
0: you know, here in El Paso, the Fit Fam's always showing them the raids and everything. So I just wonder if this is happening all over the country or just on border cities. Like Minnesota, you know, isn't really a border city per se, but it is a border city with Canada.
1: True.
0: You know, so it's the Border Patrol can function 100 miles from the border, but ICE has nationwide capabilities. So yeah, that stuff's going on. It's pretty sad. People are going to work one day and they're not able to come back to their families at night. You know, they're just trying to earn a living, and it sucks.
1: Yeah.
0: At least I think it does. You know, what about you, Connor?
1: I don't really have an opinion on it, honestly. It does suck what they're doing, but, I mean, can't control it.
0: You're right. So, I think it's time we ignite the fuse for today's show. What do you think, Connor?
1: Sounds good.
2: The number one lie you've been told about fitting in is wasting your time. Welcome to Hot Takes with the Murph Man. Today we are talking about campus culture and identity, finding belonging, and building your people. Today's episode is all about a core human need, belonging. College is more than academics. It's a time to explore who you are and where you belong. This episode helps students navigate identity, community, and culture on campus so they can build a support system that feels like home. The fuse is lit. Murph Man, take the mic.

0: you know, there's, since I teach psychology, there's something that I talk about called Maslow's hierarchy of needs. Do you remember any of that in high school, in your psychology classes?
1: No, not really.
0: We've talked about it before. Do you remember when I talked about the needs we have, the belonging, safety, security, all of that?
1: Yes.
0: You know, this is an episode about that, pretty much, if you really think about that. Okay. So let me just give you guys the quick rundown on what Maslow is. The first need is safety needs. And what safety needs are is physiological needs. Are all the foods, shelter, clothing, water, everything that you need on a regular basis that will help you live, survive, okay? And then you have the safety needs, which is the needs to be safe and secure. Excuse me.
1: You didn't press live when you were changing it on Streamlabs.
0: I did.
1: No, because
0: okay, well, press it then. You did live on Splitcam.
1: Yeah.
0: No, you're fine. So then safety security needs are having those things on a regular basis and being safe and secure and not being in danger. Then you have the third phase, which is belonging. That's what we're going to be talking about today, is once you have a friend, you can go on and you feel like more than just yourself. You're not an individual anymore. You're now part of a group. Then you have the esteem needs, when you look back on your life and you say, okay, this is what I've done with my life and I'm happy or I'm not happy. And if you're not happy, you change it. And then the last, you have self-actualization, which is all your needs are met. Okay. And to put in perspective, think of a caveman. They have to go hunt for their food every day, right? They don't have food available to them, like a refrigerator or storing. They have to eat and kill whatever they're going to eat for that moment. So if they don't catch something, they're not going to get their food for the day, and they're going to starve. They have to be near a water source so they can have good water. They can have shelter in a cave. That's your safety and security needs. Okay, they weren't building houses, right? They have caves. Mm-hmm. And then they're not the only cavemen out there. There's actually a group of cavemen somewhere else, right? So eventually they become either enemies or friends, right? And you have babies and your family grows. Now you belong to a family, and it, you know. And then you have self-esteem. You look back and you look at your cave and you're like, that's a pretty cool cave. All right. And then last but not least, self-actualization, which we already talked about. You know, all your needs are met. So as we talk about that, and we talk about belonging, I want you to think about that Maslow's theory, all right? Okay. But I think right now it's time to get to the burning question. What do you think, Connor?
1: Sounds great.
0: Here's today's burning question.
2: The secret that separates connected students from the lonely ones. Today's question is related to our main topic of finding your place and your people on campus. Here it is. What is the term for campus organizations that are centered around shared identities or experiences, such as cultural, religious, or LGBTQ+ groups? Is it A, affinity groups, B, intersectionality, or C, belonging groups? Let's kick it back to the Murph Man to get today's answer in The Flashpoint.

0: you guys understand that finding the group is important, okay? You want to go to college, and you can't live by yourself. You know, you got to live in a group. It's all about groups, right? Mm-hmm. You've gone to college, you made friends, right? We talked about circle of friends and, you know, all your group chats. And you said you have one group chat in general, right?
1: Yeah.
0: So you want to talk about what happened last night that your friend had needed help?
1: Well, it wasn't my friend. It was a friend's friend, but nah. I'm good. I was too tired to deal with it, bro.
0: It wasn't drama, but I mean...
1: It wasn't. It was just my friend went to the club, and then her friend got drunk, and she couldn't handle, like, deal with her by herself, so we just went to help, and then, yeah.
0: Well, yeah, that's my point, though. If she didn't have you as a friend, who would have helped her?
1: I don't know.
0: See, and that's the point. That belonging, that group. You know, even though it wasn't your friend, you helped your friend. If your friend and you were not friends, they wouldn't have been able to ask you for help, right?
1: Yeah.
0: You know, so when you think about that, you think of the affinity groups and those campus organizations, fraternities is a good example of that, right? You sit there and you talk to people and you become friends in fraternities and whatnot. When you're in college, you've heard about fraternities and whatnot, right? No one's approached you about joining any fraternities or anything, right?
1: Not anymore.
0: You know, why didn't you join when they asked you?
1: Because I don't want to join.
0: Because?
1: I just don't want to.
0: Is that something you're interested in?
1: No. I'm not interested in fraternities at all.
0: In what?
1: In fraternities. I'm not you're interested. Not...
0: How about sororities? No,
1: ah, funny.
0: You know, that sense of belonging is so important. You know, going to UTEP a couple months ago at a college game, they had a group of students that took off their shirts, right?
1: Mm-hmm.
0: And twirled those shirts and everything. Then it got bigger and bigger. Then UTEP did it. And you were at that game, right? How did that feel doing that?
1: I mean, good.
0: Just getting silly with your friends, right?
1: Yeah.
0: You know,
1: and with random people,
0: right? That's belonging, whether you realize it or not. You're part of that group, you know. In the club that we belong to, there's chapters all over the world. There's, you know, thousands of chapters, and wherever we go in any city, we have friends if we want to go look for those friends, right? You know, that's pretty cool. When I was having to go to Colorado for different things, like courts for my dad's case and whatnot, I wrote an email to the group. I said, hey, can anyone put me up for a couple of days? I'm going to go up there for a court. And this one girl who I didn't even know says, yeah, come stay with me, right? So I did. And she didn't know me. But she's like, he said he's coming here for court. What kind of court? And it turns out, you know, my father had been murdered and I was going to go testify as a witness and whatnot. And she's like, oh, okay. Because I said I would take him. Then I realized he's coming for court. Maybe he's some kind of murderer or something, mm-hmm. You know. But because she knew me through the group, she offered me that couch. You know, and we've had people stay with us, right? Mm-hmm. We have a friend named Alex. He likes to drink a lot. And he passed out on our bathroom floor one day. Remember that? That's why I tell you, Connor, anytime you rent an apartment or buy a house, make sure you have at least two bathrooms. Because we just left him there with the pillow and a blanket and let him sleep in the bathroom. Remember?
1: Mm-hmm.
0: Got some pictures of him on the floor. Pretty funny stuff there. But belonging is so important because it's who we are. You know what I mean? It is who we are. And when you find that group and you belong, you feel accepted. And that's very important for our psyche, for our personality. You know, but right now, I think it's time to do today's hot take so we can get started with that, all right? Mm-hmm. Here's today's hot take.
2: Everyone tells you to blend in, but the truth is, your identity is your superpower. Today's hot take is, belonging isn't about fitting in by shrinking your identity. It's about finding the people and places that allow you to show up as your full, authentic self. College is a time to explore who you are and where you belong. Murph Man, it's your turn to fan the flames.
0: All right. Where you belong. That's basically what I've been talking about, right? That is today's hot take. You know, I almost didn't show you the statistic, Connor, but the research is clear. Students who feel a sense of belonging are 50% more likely to persist to graduation.
1: What does that mean?
0: If you're able to make friends and you're social and you're able to belong, feel like a belonging, at least even to the college, you'll have a better chance at succeeding and graduating. You know, there's people that go to school, they don't really talk to anybody, they don't try to make friends. They go to school, they go to work, you know, they don't belong in clubs or chapters or sororities, fraternities. They just go to school and come back. And that's not really a sense of belonging at the school. You know, what do you remember I told you, what's the main thing about college for me?
1: Making connections.
0: Making connections and networking, right?
1: Mm-hmm.
0: And I think that's what's so important, because when you look at all that, right? Those connections are what tie you to the college. And eventually you're going to become an alum of that college. And it's really cool. Like when I was at Sol Ross, you know, I used to drive 2.5 hours, 3 hours every weekend for 2.5 years to go to college over there for my graduate degree. And I made friends. And there was sometimes, you know, I would drive with people over there, and sometimes, you know, I would drive by myself. If I had a rough week, I wanted to drive myself because that 3 hours let me clear my mind and get me situated into college. When I got there, you live in the dorm or you're in a hotel room, and it's not the best thing for graduate students who are visiting. So I'm at the hotel, and other students are at the hotel, right? Sit down together, we start talking. In this small town, there was only a couple of restaurants we could go to. One of them became a club at night. So we'd go to the restaurant after class, eat dinner, study, and then party. And sometimes we studied all night. There were times I'd go to the lab by myself until 2:30, 3 in the morning. Wow. I'd be in there working on my projects. I didn't want to come home and have to type stuff. I wanted to use the computers at the school. So I felt a belonging. You know, I was also the president of the psychology club, if you will, Chi Sigma Iota. And I was a tutor for people. I made friends. There's so many things I did. And what's so cool about it is I was able to feel I was part of the college, even though I never did anything at the college. I never went to any of the football games. I never did any of that stuff, but I was able to be part of the program. I was in the education program, and, you know, I got along with the teachers and I associated with them and became friends with a lot of people there. When someone says they go to college at Sol Ross, I know the sacrifices they make to get there. And sometimes it's one of those things where just the fact that I went to school and they went to school there, we become friends. Isn't that weird?
1: Not really. I mean,
0: you don't think so?
1: No, I've connected with people from like other schools. I mean,
0: in high school?
1: Yeah.
0: Yeah. But it was from a friend of a friend, right?
1: No, actually, no.
0: Like, how'd you meet those people at Irvin?
1: Chapin.
0: Oh, Chapin? Mm. Okay, how'd you meet them?
1: I met them because UTEP had a parties group chat and they were all in there.
0: It had a what group chat?
1: A parties group chat.
0: A parties group chat? Really? Okay.
1: Yeah. It was just, it's not from UTEP, obviously. But obviously. It's like, so we were just talking there, and then no one else was talking, so we made our own group chat, and we all met up at the club for the first time.
0: Okay.
1: Around Halloween. So I met him from there, and then we talked about, like, with school and all that, okay. And just connected because we all came from El Paso. Not from El Paso, but like we all
0: Yeah, you all were state, here.
1: Yeah.
0: So Sandy did that networking and that belonging even before he got to the college. It's such an important aspect of it. It really is. Making friends is so, so important, you know. And like that, like I said, you know, 50% of people who are able to socialize are able to make those friends and be able to graduate a lot easier. Okay. Before we dive deeper, though, I think we got to cover some terms that we're going to be talking about today. We talked about Maslow already, but we're going to talk about laying down the coals and a few more key terms. Okay.
1: Okay.
0: Here we have laying down the coals. Stick around. We'll be right back.
2: Three things you must know before you join any campus group. Before we dig in, let's clarify some of the key terms we'll be using today while laying down the coals. Belonging. This is the feeling of being accepted, valued, and connected within a community. Affinity groups. As we mentioned, these are campus organizations centered around shared identities or experiences. Intersectionality. This is the idea that our social identities, like race, gender, and class, are all interconnected and shape our experiences. Now that the coals are laid, Murph Man, let's discuss the foundation.

0: belonging, the feeling of being accepted, affinity groups, campus organizations centered around shared identities and experiences, and then you have intersectionality. This is the idea that our social identities like race, gender, and class are all interconnected and share our experiences. Now, I do want to ask you a question, Connor. You think about yourself, okay, you're sort of Mexican, but not real Mexican, right?
1: Yeah.
0: Which group of friends do you feel more comfortable with? People who are Hispanic or people who are non-Hispanic or from a different race?
1: So Hispanic or not Hispanic?
0: Is that who you feel more comfortable with?
1: Well,
0: Hispanic or non-Hispanic?
1: Yeah. Either.
0: Okay, it's or. Or either one.
1: Either one.
0: So Hispanic has nothing to do with it.
1: No, that you just asked a question weird. That's a...
0: Okay, but if you have a group of friends that are Hispanic and they speak a lot of Spanish.
1: I mean, I'd be okay with that, but yeah.
0: Okay. So who would you prefer to hang out with then?
1: I told you both.
0: Both?
1: Yeah. Okay, multiracial groups.
0: Okay. When they ask you, are you Mexican or Hispanic? And your answer is yeah. They're like, why don't you speak Spanish? You just never learned. You know? One of the funniest comments that Connor made for me as a kid was he was worried that I was going to get deported because I was Mexican. And I told Connor, I'm 50% Mexican, you know? But you, Connor, are 75% Mexican. So anyone's getting deported, it's you. And you're like, no. It's pretty funny. That was something you did as a little kid. And you're worried about all your friends who are Hispanic, too.
1: Yeah, true. That was in, like, fourth grade.
0: It was. No, it was.
1: I had no idea.
0: You're right. You know, and that's what I think is so funny. But let's put some of these terms into context, you guys. Seeking is a sense of belonging. In the United States, college campuses are more diverse than ever. For example, national enrollment data shows that approximately 40% of all college students are non-white. And that number is predicted to keep growing.
1: Mm-hmm.
0: Okay. This is a massive shift. This is something that organizations are realizing. And the affinity groups are more important than ever. You know, Trump did away with DEI. Okay. So that's something that's changed a lot since Trump took over. You know, the whole pronouns, he, she, they, them, right? You're not allowed to use those anymore. And there's still free speech, so that's why a lot of these clubs can still go on. And what I find interesting is when you go to a campus and you try to find these clubs, you can find them at the student union. They have like a poster board, right? Where you can have it out there.
1: Mm-hmm.
0: And that poster board will tell you all these clubs are meeting on these dates at these times at these locations, or these events are going on, all right? I don't know how much you get in your email about clubs. Do you get any email? No, right?
1: Clubs, no.
0: Because that's a college thing. Clubs are sort of separate from it, you know? But it's a way to help people find their space, you know? Today, I want to talk about this story from the fire that I talk about. It's something that'll put some of this stuff into perspective. So let's talk about the story from the fire.
2: Mm-hmm. If you've ever felt like the only person of color in the room, listen up. Sam feels out of place at their predominantly white institution. After attending a meeting at the campus multicultural center, they find a group of students who share their background and values. That space becomes their anchor, and their confidence grows immensely. That was a story from the fire. Murph Man, are you feeling the heat?
0: All right. I thought it was mine.
1: I was like, no, we're not doing it again.
0: All right, so Sam felt out of place and had to find his group, his belonging, right?
1: Mm-hmm.
0: You know, here we have a very diverse population. And we have a lot of Korean background here in El Paso. We have a lot of Blacks. We have a lot of Hispanics. There's also a pretty big group of Indian, Pakistani, that kind of groups. In your program, how many people, or what do you think is the predominant group in your program?
1: In my program?
0: Yeah.
1: Define program.
0: Your cybersecurity program or computer engineering.
1: I have no idea. I've never been in computer science.
0: Okay. In your classes, your teachers, your friends, students are taking classes.
1: Not computer classes. That's what I'm trying to say. I haven't taken any of those yet.
0: Okay.
1: You were just talking about my major.
0: Okay, yeah. I get that. Well, you haven't talked to anybody in the engineering program. No advisors, no teachers, no nothing.
1: No, because I haven't seen them. I've only seen my advisor. That's it.
0: So this is the first semester you're going to have?
1: With everything, yes. Okay. This is my first time starting computer science classes.
0: There's a charter school here in town that's run by a family from Turkey. And a lot of the teachers there are from Turkey. And a complaint from a lot of students is their accents are so thick that they can't understand them. Is that legitimate?
1: Yeah.
0: Yeah.
1: I understand that. Yeah.
0: You know, that happens at every college, every campus, all around the country or all around the world. You know, there are people who are working and they're from other countries. They get the job here. And sometimes their accent is very thick. And we have a friend of ours who's in physics, right? She has a very thick accent sometimes.
1: Yeah, but I mean, you could understand her though.
0: Yeah, you can. I'm saying every now and then she'll say something and, you know, it's hard to understand.
1: Yeah.
0: But she's overcome her accent for the most part. It's really cool to have friends from different races and different cultures. You know, when I was in Guantanamo Bay in Cuba for 6 months, I was able to go eat at different mess halls. Those are where we would eat, right? And there's contractors that work at the on base. Well, I hung around with the Filipinos. And it's really funny because I don't know if you know this or not. Do you remember Trina? The girl who came on with us a couple, you know, episodes into the podcast. When we were talking about Philippines, she was like, "How do you know so much?" Because I hung around with them. Tagalog is a very difficult language to learn, okay? But they're influenced by the Spaniards who populated them, who invaded them and made them a territory and everything. So their influence is a lot of Spanish. So it's interesting to talk to someone from the Philippines because a lot of things they'll say are also sound very similar to Spanish. Mm. You know, I got to try their food. You know, I met this one girl. She was, oh my God. I'm trying to think. When I think of Indian countries, there's Indian. Mm-hmm. India and Pakistan. But there's one more I can't think of that's pretty.
1: Afghanistan?
0: No, that's
1: Saudi Arabia?
0: No. More Indian culture.
1: Okay, I don't know Indian. I'm just naming like Europe countries.
0: Yeah, it was in Asia, but.
1: Okay, Asia.
0: I forgot. Anyway, she taught me what curry was. And it can be spicy and hot, but it has a lot of seasonings in it. And it's really cool to try different foods.
1: Isn't that just Pakistani?
0: No. There's another one I can't think of. I cannot think of. Anyway, it's not important to the conversation, but when you meet people from different cultures, different races and everything, food is a big difference. Okay. Growing up in different cities, different towns, different places of the country, it's a very different world. And I'll give you an example. We went to the New York Deli here in El Paso. What did you see about that was different than other restaurants?
1: It was small, but had a lot of stuff in it. Well, because the deli we went to was for UTEP, so it had, like, stuff for the dorms, like toilet paper.
0: Yeah, basic necessities.
1: Yeah.
0: A lot of, like, microwavable meals and everything, right? But the whole restaurant, even behind the counter, it was all, like, items you could buy.
1: Yeah.
0: And that, I told you, was like a bodega in New York. Because you walk into these small little places and they have everything you could ever want. And it was really cool that they kept that authentic. You know, and when you walked into it, you felt different. It was a different, it felt different altogether. That's New York. Those little small restaurants and nooks and crannies, all those little bodegas.
1: Like little supermarkets, yeah.
0: You know, going to Chinatown when we were in D.C. I know you probably don't remember that.
1: I remember going to Chinatown, but I don't remember what was in it.
0: We went to Chinatown, and I was like, I want to eat at a restaurant that doesn't have an English word on the window. So we found a restaurant. We went in. Everything was in Chinese. And I used my translator app. I took a picture of the menu and I was able to see what it was. And I ordered. You know, I actually was able to copy and paste the text and I pressed the button and told the waitress, this is what I want. And, you know, she says, you could ask me in English. I'm like, oh. Well, I wasn't trying to make any assumptions here. You know what I mean? But I try to get as authentic as possible because we're not going to go to China. You know what I mean? But in Chinatown or Little Italy in New York, all these subcultures inside of a city are so interesting. Here we have the Segundo Barrio. When you go to the bakeries, you have the conchas. You know what a concha is?
1: No, yes.
0: Do you like conchas? Which one do you like? Chocolate, vanilla, strawberry?
1: Strawberry.
0: I'm not a big fan of strawberry, but I'll eat it. I'm going to have a craving for it.
1: Yeah, that's my top one, the strawberry. I think it's strawberry. I don't know if I like the vanilla one. Actually, I don't think I've had it. I don't think I've had chocolate and vanilla. It's only been strawberry.
0: When you go to a bakery that is Mexican, the goods that are very different than going to Albertson's bakeries, right? You know, it's a completely different set of food.
1: Oh, yeah.
0: There was a store here that would sell tamales, and they had, like, sweet tamales, which is usually anise or raisin, right? But they had, like, pineapple. They had strawberry. They had mango. Really interesting combinations, you know? And I turned to your mom, who was, you know, from Mexico, and she says, I've never had any of this. You know, so just because it's Mexican doesn't mean it's Mexican food or Hispanic is Hispanic food. It's just stuff that people make to try different things, you know, Tex-Mex.
1: Yeah.
0: But I think, you know, as we talk about these terms, we need to get into more of the nitty-gritty. And we're not going to do the heat map right now. We're going to go on break, and then we'll be right back, and we'll talk about the heat map and those things that you can use to give you guidance. We'll be right back.
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6: 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This figure is a sobering reality and a crisis that demands our immediate attention and compassion. We must recognize and address the fact that every 24 hours, 22 veterans are losing their lives to suicide. The war doesn't always end when our veterans come home. 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No veteran should have to carry this burden alone. Many veterans experience stress and disconnection as they navigate life after service. But there is hope, there is help, and you are not alone in this fight. There's a vibrant community ready to support you, offering friendship, understanding, and shared experiences. You served your country, now let us serve you. 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Your mission now is to reach out. Dial 988, then press 1. 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Let's work together to make 22-0 again. No veteran should face their struggles alone. Together, we can ensure every veteran finds the support and hope they deserve.

0: It's time for a break. Hot Takes with the Murph Man.
1: All right. Oh, we're back.
2: We are back from break. 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Dial 988, press 1, and someone can talk to you if you feel like doing anything to hurt yourself. Remember, you know, you're not alone. And I can tell you right now, there are friends that I have that have used that number. Myself, I have not, but there are friends who have used it, you know. So I think that's a really interesting concept, you know, just three numbers, 988, press 1, and you can get the help you need. So I think that's really interesting. But now I want to get into what we call the heat map, that actionable steps that you can take to belong. So here's our heat map for today.
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2: So, the fastest way to find your people without feeling awkward, visit your campus cultural centers. You know, that's one of those things that you can do. The student union, there's a lot of different things you can do there. You know, attend events that celebrate different cultures and perspectives. You know, there's a Greek community here in El Paso. We've never gone to their festival.
1: Well, because we're not Greek.
2: Right, but we could still go to the festival and experience the Greek Greek culture.
1: I mean, do you want to go experience Greek culture?
2: Well, I haven't taken you, so what does that tell you?
1: So no.
2: What I'm saying is, at your school, you might hear about it, and your friends might want to go to it. Go. There's no harm in going. You might not have any interest in it, but you might go get exposed to something you didn't know, and boom, you're into something new. You know, that's and one thing I've tried to do with you is I tried to expose you to as many things as possible, whether you wanted to or not. You know, I know you hate museums, you know, but I tried to expose you to different things, different ideas, different thoughts. You know, foods is something that you're learning how to eat differently now. You know, you're not as picky as you used to be as a little kid. You know, like yesterday we had a Reuben sandwich. And you're like, no, thank you. I've tried it. Like, where? I was like so shocked, remember? Mm-hmm. That you're trying stuff that I'm not around to. You know what I mean?
1: I mean, yeah.
2: So it's like, wow. You know, so, well, what if you would have liked the Reuben sandwich? You know what I mean?
1: Then I would have eaten it. But, right. I mean, I don't know.
2: But Reuben sandwiches are really awesome. You know, when I think of Reuben, I think of the pig from Minecraft.
1: I hate you so much. I forgot about that.
2: Oh, no. I never forget about that. For those of you who don't know.
1: Oh.
2: There's a game called Minecraft, which most people have heard about, right? And when you look at all that, it's funny because the story mode has you, is it the first episode, the first story section?
1: Yeah.
2: It is, right? He has this little pig that he goes around with, and the pig's name is Reuben. And this pig goes with you everywhere you go in the game, and then at some point the pig dies and he becomes a pork chop. And Connor was so angry when that happened. He was just so pissed. And I found that very humorous because I even felt bad because I was watching him play the game at that moment. And I was like, okay, let's see this game, you know, whatever Minecraft is about. And then the pig died. And I still think it's so funny. Connor's still traumatized by that pig.
1: I'm not traumatized, okay? I'm just...
2: We don't even eat pork chops anymore, Connor.
1: We never ate pork chops. Stop trying to make it sound like just because of Reuben. Hi. We never ate pork chops. Shut up.
2: We do eat pork chops. I don't know if you remember at the restaurant we went to, the little steaks, those are pork chops.
1: Okay, which restaurant though? There's a lot.
2: The taco buffet.
1: Well,
2: they have the little steaks, the pork chops. Anyway, also you want to reflect on your own values and actively seek out communities that align with them. This is one of those where you have beliefs and thoughts. And for example, and I'm not going to ask you, I'm not even going to discuss it, but if you were either for or against abortion and you meet someone who's either for or against abortion,
1: like the opposite,
2: right? That might be a really big deal.
1: Well, I guess, yeah.
2: Okay. What's really funny is your mom, when she was having you, she tells me, if something happens and you have to choose me or the baby, choose the baby. And I'm like, why would I do that?
1: You know? Yeah, we just make another one. It's fine.
2: But I was like, losing my wife and then having to be a single dad? Who knew that would happen years later, right? But I was like, why would I do that? And your mom, her belief was she was against abortion 100%. So even saving her life would have been something that would have gone against her beliefs. Isn't that crazy?
1: Yeah.
2: You know, so one piece of advice I do give everybody, is pay attention to this. The advice I'm going to give you is if your spouse is pregnant, have the discussion about what you should do if one of this horrible situations comes up and you have to make a decision between choosing your spouse having the baby or having the baby live. Okay. Believe me, that's, if you don't have that discussion, if you make the wrong decision, for example, and you keep your wife and she hates you for the rest of her life for killing the baby, that's something that can be avoided by having the conversation about this. So make sure you guys talk to your spouses about that, you know, but that's a little, I digress. That's a little side note there. But when we talk about the heat map, those actionable steps is you got to go out there and you got to take action. It's called a call to action is what it's called. You have control over your life and you can choose what to do or not to do. So make sure when you think about all those things, you're able to do something to change your situation. Okay. Mm-hmm. You're not helpless. All right. But after the heat map, you know, we give you the actionable steps you can use right now. And when we return, the next segment is going to be where you'll get burned. See, return burned. Just my brain there. Let's talk about where you could get burned, those pitfalls to avoid.
3: Stop shrinking yourself to fit in. It's actively hurting your future. A few pitfalls to avoid. Don't try to fit in by hiding parts of your identity. Show up as your full self. Don't assume you're alone. There is a group or space for you on campus. Your job is to find it. Don't avoid hard conversations. Lean into opportunities to listen and learn from others. Danger zone identified. Back to Murph Man for the warning.
2: All right. Stop shrinking yourself.
1: Stop shrinking yourself.
2: Yeah. You fit in. Okay. It's hurting your future. Don't change for your friends. How many times have I told you that, Connor?
1: A lot.
2: You know, if your friends are making you do things you don't want to do, or you're doing things that they don't want to do, don't give up those things. Because you have your life to live, you know, and make sure you don't shrink yourself to fit in. I think that's a very important statement there. And don't try to fit in by hiding parts of your identity. You know, be genuine and be your full self. You know, a lot of people who, like, for example, are gay and they haven't come out of the closet, and they finally do, sometimes they're accepted, sometimes they're not, you know. There's one time I went to get a haircut, and I went to Craigslist and to find places that do haircuts, right? I don't know why.
1: But of all the places.
2: Of all the places, Craigslist. Yeah. Okay. I was just curious what Craigslist was. And you could, you know, there's stuff on there that was like for sexual services, whatever, whatever. That's why it got shut down. But I went to go get a haircut. And when I walked in, it was a house. I didn't realize that, right? And it was a trans person that cut my hair.
1: Oh.
2: And I don't care about that. That's not the point of the story.
1: Okay.
2: But years later, I'm at a party, and my friend comes in with that person and introduces him as their girlfriend. And I was like, I didn't know he was gay. You know? And I was like, maybe the person transitioned. Maybe they hadn't. But maybe if he hadn't, it turns out my friend was probably gay or bi. Everyone was like, you know, whispering. That didn't change me being friends with that person. But I was like, oh, interesting, you know? And it was just a really awkward moment for me. I don't know why.
1: Because you weren't expecting it?
2: Yeah, I guess so. And the guy probably felt unwelcomed at that moment because everybody was talking about him. But it wasn't that. It was shocked. We all thought we knew this guy, and turns out we didn't. You know what I mean?
1: Yeah.
2: But no one went up to him and said, oh, I didn't know, whatever, whatever. No one cared. But we cared enough to be, like, shocked. Does that make sense?
1: Yeah.
2: You know? Also, you don't want to assume that you're alone. You know, there's a group or space somewhere on campus that you'll fit into. And I think you've learned that. Being on campus, you go around different places, and you feel more comfortable in one place versus the other. Right?
1: Yeah.
2: And maybe that's your people. Maybe that's just the ambiance, the atmosphere, the environment. Whatever it is, you feel you belong there. You know, going out with your friends, going to the clubs, same thing. You know, the guy we had on the show a couple of weeks ago, Javi.
1: Mm-hmm.
2: You know, we became friends, and we tried to go out, and it was the holidays, and every place we went to was dead. I mean, it was just dead. And, you know, he's from California. He's used to, like, busier clubs and whatnot. And so I took him to the bar that I knew would be busy no matter what. And it was the Cougar Bar. And it was standing room only. It was packed. And he was looking around at all these women who were, like walking around dressed all sexy and all old and everything. It was pretty funny. And he was like, why'd you bring me here? I'm like, maybe you'll find somebody. I don't know. You know, but he felt so out of place because it was a mostly Mexican music and everything. And then, you know, some dance top 40 type stuff, but he was like, he didn't hate the vibe, but it's like, this is not his vibe. You know what I mean?
1: Yeah.
2: And I'm like, oh, I it's not mine either. Let me make that clear. I said, but I just had to bring you so you could say I came to Teddy's. You know? Also, one thing, like, you know, it says, don't avoid hard conversations. Lean into opportunities to learn from others. There are so many cultures that I don't know about because I've never met anyone from that culture. You know, I met some people from Honduras. And they're like, it's a beautiful country. You got to come visit. Venezuela, Colombia. You got to come visit. You got to come visit that part of the country. And when you think of that kind of country, you think like it's a third world country and there's nothing modern about it, but that's not the case. You know, have you seen the TikToks about Japan by any chance? Like how clean they are? You know, like they don't really have public trash cans. So, yeah. So you got to carry your trash with you. They don't litter, you know, in Dubai and Saudi Arabia. It is a very, very, very safe country. You can literally leave your wallet and a stack of cash on the hood of your car and leave and come back in 8 hours and it'll still be there. Okay, because the punishments for stealing are so big, you know, that no one does it. But when you meet someone from a different culture, there's questions to ask, right? Like, if you meet someone who is Chinese, what's the one question you would want to ask them? Is there anything?
1: How long did it take you to speak the language? I mean, I don't know.
2: Okay. You know, a lot of countries, like we teach Spanish here and French.

0: ever exchange
1: being student. An exchange student, you know, it, I don't know why. I just think that'd be looked frowned upon.
0: That would be looked upon. It's you weird. Know,
1: so I never did, you know. I wasn't going to say in here, you know, like, let me foster some a kid that's 4 years old. And that's not what I wanted. You know, I wanted to learn from different cultures. And, you know, unfortunately, I never got to do that. Maybe later down the road I can, you know.
0: Maybe.
1: But, how, like, for example, if we were to host a foreign exchange student right now, and you literally would have to become friends with them for the semester or the year. And what if you don't get along with them?
0: If I don't, then I don't.
1: But you live together.
0: It's my house.
1: Right, but you wouldn't take them out with you or anything?
0: No.
1: So what's the point of them coming to be an exchange student?
0: I don't know. That's for them to decide.
1: Right. So, you know, anyway. You know, there's questions we want to ask about different cultures, and it's okay to ask those questions. You know, it can be awkward.
0: Somewhat awkward, yeah.
1: Yeah, it can be somewhat awkward. But you want to ask those questions because you want to learn about different cultures. That Greek festival I was telling you about, I have a friend of mine who invites me. Like, once every 5 years, he'll call me up and be like, hey, you going to go to the festival this week? Next time he calls me, I'm going to go. You know, I just haven't gone. You know, it hasn't been something I've been really interested in doing. And what's funny, though, is when I went to a church, like one of those old churches, there was Greek Orthodox Catholics. And one of the things that they do the blessing of the cross. They do it reverse from Roman Catholics.
0: Hold on. I accidentally clicked. I hate this. My bad. Continue.
1: They do the Roman, the cross different from the Roman Orthodox. They do it backwards. And it's just one of those things that you never knew. You know, women have to wear skirts. So, like, if you're wearing jeans, they make you put on a skirt over your jeans so you can go into the church. You know, it was interesting, right? When we went to Mexico City and we went to all the basilicas and all the churches and everything over there, it was really, they were beautiful places. Right,
0: very beautiful,
1: you know, and they were really nice to look at. But when you think about the oldest church in North America, you know where it is?
0: Oldest church,
1: San Eli.
0: Really?
1: Yeah, in North America.
0: How old is it, or what?
1: I don't actually know. That's like 1700s. So do the math. Maybe even 1600s.
0: Wow.
1: Yeah. You know, but it's here in San Eli. Pretty cool, huh? Yeah. Have you heard of the mission trail here in El Paso?
0: Heard of it.
1: Yeah, there's missions in San Eli, Fabians, Socorro, Clint. They have a whole bunch of missions there. You know, and that's just El Paso history, you know? But I'll tell you what, we talked about the heat map, those actionable steps we had, and we talked about laying down the coals, right? The terms. We talked about where you're going to get burned, those pitfalls to avoid. Mm-hmm. But I think now we need to talk about the heat shields and talk about those things that will help you protect yourself from getting burned. What do you think, Connor? You ready?
0: Yes.
2: Nobody is going to tell you this, but these three resources change everything. Here are your heat shields. The book, The Beauty in Breaking by Michelle Harper, is a fantastic memoir on this topic. Your campus cultural centers, LGBTQ+ resource centers, and

0: Student.org fairs are the best places to start. Use apps like Meetup, Eventbrite, or your campus app to find events happening near you. The shields are up. Murph Man, what's next?
1: All right, so a wonderful book on belonging is Michelle Harper's Beauty and Breaking. So if you'd like to read, check that book out. You know, I've talked about your resource centers, your campus culture. That's just something I always tell people. Go back to your campus centers, your student unions, and you'll find stuff there. But apps, like the different chat groups, the different WhatsApp groups, or, you know, Instagram groups, Facebook groups, whatever you guys use, right? Mm-hmm. You can pass that information there. Now, when information needs to be spread quickly, those apps are very important. Like, for example, in the Northeast here in El Paso, we had a water main break. Did you hear about that?
2: Well, I mean, yeah.
1: People had to boil water for 4 days, 5 days. But that message went out to everybody immediately. That's also cool if you want to do an event last minute. Hey, let's go to this club, and everybody goes. You know what I mean?
2: Well, not really, but yeah.
1: What do you mean, not really?
2: Not really. No one would be like, oh, let's go to a club. Not everybody's going to go. I don't even think anyone's going to go.
1: But in your group of friends, your
2: that's groups? A group of friends, though. That's not like everyone.
1: Oh, I'm not talking about like the college app going, hey, let's all go to the Pink Pony Club tonight. No, I mean like as a group chat with your friends.
2: Well,
1: you know, when you want to do something, you put one message and it goes out to all your friends at once.
2: Well, that's.
1: Yeah. In my day, we had to actually text people individually.
2: Damn.
1: You know, yeah.
2: Yeah, that's gotta suck. Why?
1: Hold on.
2: Uh-oh.
1: No, it's TikTok saying we're not live. I'm like, we're here talking. I don't know what they're saying. This is so weird. Well, I lost my train of thought. We had to do individual text to everybody. So if you wanted to go out, okay, I want you to think about this, how it would work. Okay, hey, Connor, you want to go out tonight? Well, I don't know. I was thinking about getting together with Ron. Oh, well, let me text Ron. Hey, Ron, you feel like going out tonight? Yeah, I want to go to Cincinnati Street. Okay, hold on. Connor. He wants to go to Cincinnati Street. Where do you want to go? And all of a sudden, someone will say, well, let's add Billy. Text Billy. And then go back and forth. We didn't have group calls. We didn't have group chats. It was just one of those things we had to do. And you know, it was really funny, though. When cell phones first came out, text messages were like 40 cents each. So you had to be really careful who you text in, because you could really rack up a bill. But you could call someone, and back in the day, you had plans that would say, like, you have 100 minutes. I want you to think about this when it first started. You could have a plan with 100 minutes, 200 minutes, 300 minutes, whatever, right? And you had to pay for those plans, and they're not cheap. But they give you the first minute free of an incoming call. So we learned how to call and go, hey, I want to go out tonight at this place. You know, who do you want to invite? Okay, you text this, I'll text that. Okay, bye. And we'd call that person. Hey, you know, kind of wants to go here. Well, hang up. We had 1 minute conversations all the time, dude. Because just you don't realize how much technology has advanced. You know, it's one of those things where it's brought people together a lot more than it used to. You know.
2: Yeah.
1: But yeah, so make sure you guys go out and visit your campus resource centers, your student groups, you know, all the fairs, the festivals. Go to all that, Connor, so that you can enjoy it. But I'll tell you what.
2: I'll try.
1: Well, you should, okay? Like tonight, we're going to get together with the guys from Stream 915. And I think it's going to be a good time. Because you're going to get to meet people that you haven't met before. You know. You look so thrilled. Here, put the camera on yourself so you can see how thrilled you look.
2: No.
1: You know, but I think it's time, you know, we got the tips. It's time to put to use. And in the afterburn, we talk about those questions to ask yourself so you can reflect on what you want to do. Here's the afterburn.
2: Wait.
0: It's always about who you have in your corner. Here are some questions for reflection. What parts of my identity do I want to explore more deeply? Where do I feel most seen and supported on campus? How can I help other people feel like they belong? Reflection complete. Murph Man, time for your final thoughts.
1: You know, the thing about these questions, you guys, you have to ask yourself, what do I want to learn? What do I want to have happen? Is probably the most important question, right?
2: Yeah.
1: Once you know what you want to do, then you can do things with your friends. You know, who do you have in your corner? Who's your support system? Is there any part of your life, Connor, that you've heard of that you don't know much about, but you would like to learn more about?
2: My life?
1: Yeah, just in general, like whatever you've been exposed to. Is there anything out there that you would like to learn more about?
2: No, I mean, not really. It doesn't come to mind, but if it happens, it just, the opportunity just happens.
1: Okay.
2: I'm not looking forward to learning anything because I don't want to learn anything.
1: Your whole attitude about learning just sucks.
2: I hate learning.
1: Why are you so against learning new things?
2: I don't want to learn new things, dude. I really don't.
1: That's so funny.
2: Like, if it happens, it happens, but I'm not looking forward to it.
1: All right. I feel you there.
2: Yeah. Like, I might like it, but I'm not, like, hoping for it.
1: All right. And I want you to think about on campus. Where do you think you're most seen or supported on campus? Where do you feel you can go if you need something?
2: Nowhere. Just my friends. That's it. I mean, my phone.
1: The undergraduate learning center, no?
2: Why would I go there for
1: help? I don't know. I'm just saying.
2: No, that's just to hang out. It's yeah. Not for help, though.
1: Okay.
2: Still my friends. No matter what, it's going to be my friends. That's it.
1: But what if your friends don't have the right answers and they're giving you bad information?
2: Then I just don't talk to anyone. Who else would I talk to?
1: Departments. We just talked about.
2: No, like, I told you I don't want school help. I never wanted school help.
1: I don't know why you're so against it.
2: I hate counselors. I hate advisors. I hate anybody that tries to help. I don't want it at all.
1: I don't understand that.
2: What do you mean you don't understand that? I don't want to. That's all you got to understand.
1: Well, I don't understand why you don't want to is what I'm getting
2: at. I just don't feel like it.
1: You know, let me ask you this. Have you helped anybody belong or be accepted somewhere?
2: Just my friends.
1: Do you have anyone, not, you don't have to name them by name, but I mean, do you have anyone in particular you can think of where you've like helped them bridge a gap and find a place they can belong?
2: Well, I mean, not really. It's just when my friends, like when we're in a group and one of my friends is like left out or like they're just distanced, I go to them and talk to them and try to bring them into conversation. That's it.
1: So that's nice of you to do that. A lot of people don't. People just don't care.
2: Yeah, because that's how I was sometimes. So I know how it feels.
1: Well, I'll tell you what. We were talking about group chats and apps and everything. I think it's time we get into the digital inferno and talk about those digital apps that will help you. Mm-hmm.
0: The difference between a lonely semester and a successful one is one click. Don't limit your search for belonging to physical spaces. 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LinkedIn is also essential, Finding alumni who share your identity or interests and reaching out for mentorship can build a supportive network that extends far beyond your campus borders. The Inferno is digital. Back to Murphman to close the segment.
1: That's right, you guys. You know, we talk about campus groups and group meets and stuff like that. But I think one of the things that people don't realize mostly is LinkedIn. LinkedIn is amazing to find people with your same interests. You know that?
2: No. Because I've never done LinkedIn.
1: Well, that's my point. That's why I talk about it. You know, there's a girl that I have on LinkedIn. She had a new job. You know, they post announcements. Hey, you know, such and such started a new position. I don't know why I have her added as a friend. I honestly, I don't remember her. But I sent her a message and said, hey, congratulations, you know, on a new position. And then she replied with, are you still at the whatever school? I'm like, no. But I'm like, who is this person that knows who I am? You know what I mean? A lot of people have reached out on LinkedIn, and I've reached out to old people in the military, old friends. The guy who started me in my path of psychology, Dr. Simon Pincus, he's amazing. And I reached out to him and I said, so, you know, how are you doing? And I said, I wanted the opportunity to thank you for everything you've done for me. And he goes, and he tells me, you know, Sean, he says, you were an amazing person to get to know, you know. I'm like, oh, okay, well, thank you, you know. But I remember when I was getting out of the Army, my unit was coming back from Bosnia, and the unit that was replacing them was Dr. Pincus's unit, right? So I want you to think about this. It's a meeting with the top people in the Army, in the unit, right? The colonels and majors and everybody, and I'm this little enlisted guy sitting there doing nothing. And the camera comes on because it's a Zoom call. And it's Dr. Pincus. I'm like, Doc Pincus, how you doing? Sean, how you doing? And we started talking, like, how you been? You know, we just started catching up. And then one of the colonels goes, when y'all are done, can we get this meeting started? You know, he was a really amazing guy, you know. And I reached out to him. I also reached out to a few other people that I knew from Cuba, past assignments I've had. My old commander actually reached out to me.
2: Oh, really?
1: Yeah, the one who saved my career in the Army.
2: Well, saved career? What do you mean, saved career?
1: Okay, well, I was always fat, and one time I was going to get kicked out of the Army because I was too fat.
2: Oh.
1: And that same morning, we got the orders to go to Cuba. And I walked into his office. I'm like, you need me in Cuba. And he's like, yes, I do. He's like, what am I going to do? And I don't know. So they came up with a plan, and pretty much everybody just didn't do anything until I went to Cuba and I did the test there. And everything was fine. But later on, he was investigated for some stuff, and I was a star witness against him.
2: Oh.
1: And I never volunteered information that I could have. And it was funny because when it was all said and done, they give the report to the people, right? Because it's your investigation. They tell you what people said. And he called me into the office. He goes, you know, thank you for lying for me. And I said, first off, I never lied. They never asked me the right question. And I never volunteered anything extra. And what I mean by that is when you're understanding, you know, if you're ever a witness, Connor, okay, you got to learn the questions that the lawyers are asking you so you don't get tripped up. You've seen a lot of movies with people in court and everything, right? But if they ask you, do you know what time it is? What's your answer?
2: Whatever time it is right now.
1: That's not what I asked you. I asked you, do you know what time it is? I didn't ask you, what is the time?
2: Well, you asked me if I know what the time
1: is. It's a yes or no question.
2: Then no. I can't.
1: I don't have my watch on me or whatever, right?
2: Yeah.
1: But that's the point. You ask the questions. You answer the question they're asking you. Don't give more information. You know, in my dad's trials, we had two different trials for the guys who killed him. And in the first one, the guy tried attacking my dad's sexuality because my dad was gay. And I told the attorney, he goes, what do you think about your dad's lifestyle? I said, oh, I thought it was amazing because, you know, we would come back when he was visiting with me. I tried to hook him up with some of my friends who were younger because, you know, he liked younger guys. And my friends who were gay, I was like, hey, you want to meet my dad? And the attorney was just like, oh, okay. You know, like he couldn't ask me any more questions. And in the second trial, they were asking me questions real specific, and I only answered what he was asking me because I'll give you an example. He asked me, they were trying to say my dad had like a breathing disorder where he couldn't breathe well. So that's why he died when they strangled him. That's basically what the defense was. And when he asked me this, what kind of things did you do with your dad while he was visiting you? And I told him, oh, well, let's see. He helped me get my wife's dress. He helped me decorate the place we had the wedding at. He helped me with the catering. He helped me get everything set up, you know. And the lawyer was like, well, I thought he couldn't do much. I'm like, he wasn't even on oxygen, you know.
2: Yeah.
1: But the answer that I gave was a very true answer, but the wedding was in my living room. The catering was 25 people.
2: Oh.
1: It made it sound like it was a huge hall and a huge party and everything, yeah. Right?
2: When you think about it, I'm just like, oh, wow, you had like hella people there and had a lot of food.
1: See, so there's a difference between not telling the truth or omitting something
2: to just answering truthfully and,
1: okay.
2: Well, yeah.
1: When someone asks me, are you telling me the truth? Yeah, I am. I'm just not telling you everything. You know, is that how you build trust? No. You know, but if you're being investigated, only answer what they're asking. If you're on the stand and you're a witness, only answer what they're asking. Because you might volunteer something you think is important and screw things up. You know, when I was in charge of a program here with teen mothers, one of the girls was being investigated by CPS for abuse. And one of my caseworkers, we went to a meeting, and the CPS worker says, tell me about this girl. And the caseworker talked for about 30 minutes, trying to make the kids sound really, really good. Mm-hmm. And when we were done, you know, I walked away and I told her as we're walking away, next time they ask you that question, respond with, what do you want to know? Because you're saying things that you think are sounding good, but they might misinterpret what you mean by that. Like, of course she spanks her kid, but who doesn't? You know, but I've never seen it be excessive.
2: Yeah.
1: Well, that's why we're here, because she abused her kid. You know what I mean?
2: Yeah.
1: So only answer what is being asked of you. You know, just completely sidetracked here. I'm so sorry. But the way we were talking about was LinkedIn.
2: We went from LinkedIn to my wedding to child abuse. I'm like, oh, yeah. I mean, it's all connected.
1: Well, it is, in my brain at least, right? Have you ever played pinball?
2: Pinball? Yeah.
1: Okay, you know how the ball bounces all over the place?
2: That's how your mind is.
1: And what does the sound make? Ping, right? My friends, we used to call it a ping. When you're talking and all of a sudden you get off subject, I would just go ping, because your brain's all over the place, right?
2: Yeah.
1: But yeah, LinkedIn is a place you can reconnect with friends if you wanted to. Or internships. You can reach out to all the companies who are in the cybersecurity field here in El Paso. Send them your resume and say, hey, I'm interested in doing an internship here. And see who replies. You know, you have a LinkedIn.
2: Well, I mean, I guess, but I got to log in.
1: Oh, right.
2: And make the account.
1: No, you have one.
2: I have one?
1: Yes.
2: Oh, I do. Yeah, that's right. I do have one.
1: When you went to your first job interview, you took your resume, remember?
2: Yeah, but I didn't use LinkedIn.
1: No, well, you had LinkedIn, but what I was saying was, when you gave the guy your resume, what did he say to you? You remember?
2: Well, what did he say? We'll call you when. Oh no! Wow, what did he say? I forgot. This was like
1: I'll tell you what he said.
2: 3 years ago,
1: he said, "It's impressive you brought a resume."
2: Oh, because no one does that anymore.
1: Because no one does it.
2: Yeah, no one brings in resumes in person.
1: You know, and you have a really nice resume. It's in the system if you want to see it, right?
2: Yeah.
1: But you know, that LinkedIn page would be where you need to start looking for internships and everything.
2: Yeah.
1: Start using it this semester. So if you need help setting it up, I'll be happy to help you update it.
2: It's fine.
1: Okay. You know, but as you know, that's the digital inferno. And
2: how is the metal? Sorry.
1: That's the digital inferno. And is there anything else you want to talk about here, Connor, in general, that maybe I missed or haven't covered?
2: I mean, no, not really. Today's episode was mostly just about finding your people and how to help each other out, I guess. You could say it like that.
1: I'll tell you what. I don't have anything else. I think it's time for the final burn. What do you think?
2: Sounds good.
1: Here's today's final burn.
0: The final take from today's discussion is, belonging isn't about blending in. It's about being seen, celebrated, and surrounded by your people.
1: That's right. You know, it's about being seen and surrounded by your people. You got to find your people. It's so important. You know, it's one of those things when you think about it, you don't realize how many things you can do to actually improve your situation. You know, going out, making your friends, it changes your whole life. You know, so I want you to go out there. I challenge you to make friends. I challenge you to push your boundaries, try new things, and update LinkedIn and get that started. All right.
2: I will. Later on, for sure.
1: Later on. Well, I will tell you what. Before I go, I just want to say, you know, Hot Takes with the Murph Man streams every Saturday at 12 p.m. Eastern with Military Broadcast Radio. 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Thanks for tuning in.
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0: 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Also supports a Marine out of South Carolina, all made here in good old US of A. Back with Mike. We're back for 2 weeks in a row, buddy, even amidst like super off season for the NFL.
1: We're streaking. It doesn't matter how we do it or when we do it, we're streaking.
0: We're streaking. We're showing everything that we got off. It ain't much, but we're showing it.
1: What do you mean by that?
0: Pause.
1: Showing everything you taking off. What do you mean by that? This is the wrong channel. That's the After Dark show.
0: Say, we need the Drewski. What do you mean by that?
1: Or the new Drewski. Can't make jokes about that.
0: Right. But nonetheless, though, we got some stuff to talk about because we got some wild stuff going on in college football that kind of crosses some weird boundaries. And it's funny now to see all of the backtracking that's happening as a result of it. Yeah. And then Mike came up with a really good idea of whenever the Heisman voting comes up and the Heisman Trophy comes about, everybody's like, they're advocating for who they believe should get it, who they shouldn't get it. We compare to past winners and past guys who did or did not get the Heisman Trophy. Of course, this season was no different with Fernando Mendoza winning the Heisman. There's a lot of people, Mike and I both included, were like, is he the best quarterback of the season and this year? You can make an argument for yes. You can make an argument for no. Nonetheless, he still won the Heisman. But compared to other guys that have won the Heisman and have come really close, is he that guy? And so Mike came up with the idea. We decided to look at the five first-round picks of the last few years, including Fernando. We're going to have them ranked, and then Mike has his list of who he thinks would go number one if they were all in the same draft class, and then I have mine as well. It's going to be fun. It's going to be a good time. Mike has a little bit of a surprise thrown in there. I think everybody's going to be excited to see it. But let's get into the first thing, though, with Brandon Sorsby out of Texas Tech. This is something that actually broke last week. So for anybody who doesn't know and for anybody who doesn't follow college football as deeply, and especially in the offseason like I do, he is the transfer portal quarterback that Texas Tech paid $5 million to get to start for them in the hopes that he would be the person that could push them over the hump to compete for a national championship. He's coming out of Cincinnati. Cincinnati is actually in a bit of a lawsuit with Brandon Sorsby because there's like $1 million buyout of his contract that they have a bit of an issue with.
1: Hey, and then what the cat doing?
0: I don't know what the cat is doing. That's what I'm wondering. Oh, he's coughing. I think he's trying to throw up.
1: Oh, well.
0: He got allergies.
1: He must be who I put last on our list.
0: He might be. He got allergies real bad. It's rough for him.
1: It happens.
0: But anyway. Sorsby's career started out at Indiana, where he was a three-star redshirt freshman quarterback, and that's actually when he started betting on college football games was while he was at Indiana as a redshirt. So he didn't see any action. He bet on his team, so it's not necessarily like he bet against them, and he didn't have any direct effect towards the outcome of the game overall. Mm-hmm. However, still violates NCAA rules because he bet on the team. And essentially, the NCAA rules are you can't bet on college football or pro football. You can't bet on basketball. You can't bet on baseball, but you can bet on UFC, horse racing, and basically anything else that these college campuses don't host a collegiate version of.
1: Could you imagine, though, horse racing in like college? I don't know like how it would work or like how high schools, because you know obviously you'd have to recruit them out of high school too. So it's like
0: right. You
1: would have horse racing in high school. It might be the dopest shit ever. Like I don't know how the Midwest. I don't know how it would work. Have to be a spring sport. How I would imagine still a little cold in the spring by the time school gets out. I know Nikola Jokic would probably be very interested in that.
0: Man, could you imagine he just quits the NBA? He decides just go full time into horse racing.
1: See, but I want to imagine it, but like you see these jockeys and you see like everything that goes into that too. And it's like, brother, I'm sorry, you're way too fucking tall to be a
0: he's a big horse dude. That horse is not winning no race.
1: God bless. that needs to be a Megatron Decepticon horse, man, because there's no way.
0: Like, it's going to be a Clydesdale, but Clydesdales ain't exactly known for their speed, man. Like, he ain't winning. He's going to finish the race, but he not winning the race.
1: One of those Arthur Morgan horses to get that one done, brother. Shout out Red Dead Redemption 2. That was a good game.
0: But nonetheless, though, so it's tipped off that Brandon Sorsby has this gambling problem. He decides to start to take the first steps, literally, and admits himself into a rehab facility because the numbers that I've heard over the last couple of weeks is that he's done over 10,000 bets since 2022 in the numbers of upwards of about 20 bets per day. And I just want to clarify, they're not like massive, you know, $10,000 bets. He's not, you know, millions of dollars in debt. They're like 20 cent bets here and there on like how many pitches, how many strikeouts. They said that he did bet on both baseball games as well as college football games. And apparently, here's the other plot twist, Mike, before I get your opinion on this whole situation and what you think of it. Cincinnati was aware of this issue, but never said anything, didn't report it. They came out and said, oh, we would never willingly let a player do this because we want to follow the rules as best as we can. But you knew it was happening.
1: Yeah.
0: And you still did it. Sketchy. With all that being said, he did lawyer up, and according to, I don't know how much I want to trust this website because the name of it is called Bro Bible.
1: Well,
0: how much I should trust this
1: every now and again,
0: but sometimes, but it is different, and it's one I haven't heard. They do seem to think that he might be able to win back his eligibility for his senior year to play this season. Basically what would happen is the NCAA will, you know, have an investigation. Now he'll file an injunction. Now when the injunction happens, there has to be a ruling from the judge and it has to be fairly quickly. And basically what it seems like they're going to try to do is make this happen, make the NCAA really drag their feet, drag this out. And in the meantime, he's probably going to try to play the season and, you know, potentially compete for a national championship. Mm-hmm. Now, Mike, there's kind of two things that go with this, though, that I want to ask you. So the first one with this, you know, I think you bet a little bit more on sports than I do. I know we have a couple of, I say, yeah, I don't bet well. That's why I don't bet very much, because I don't bet well anyway. But it is a little bit of fun if you occasionally do it. I know we have a few people that watch the show and that we're friends with. They bet a lot. But you see a lot of this advertisement in the football games, in baseball, in basketball. It's like everywhere. Heck, half of these sports shows are sponsored by, you know, FanDuel, DraftKings, all these different sports bettings. Are we surprised that now it's coming finally to fruition of basically a high-profile quarterback? It's accessible on their phones. You can do it pretty much anywhere, just about. Now, some of them have weird geotagging locations, like you can't bet in like some states. Yeah. Like when I was in California, I couldn't make some bets, and I'm like,
1: yeah. Well, like even
0: here in Cali,
1: even U of I did as well as they did in college basketball during March Madness. And if you're in Illinois, you can bet on U of I, and that's like the craziest thing ever. So like, it's nuts. It doesn't make sense at all.
0: Yeah, but that's my first question though. Is what's your thoughts on this? Basically, something that somebody probably figured, hey, this is going to happen eventually. Somebody's going to get caught doing this, which, you know, he has, and now it's going to be made a big stink of. Even though now everybody retroactively is saying, no, we need to fix this. This is a problem.
1: Yeah, well, that's college sports in its entirety. We don't have to talk just about gambling. I know the conversation's gambling and everything that comes with DraftKings, FanDuel, wherever you may gamble, it's there. It's available. Mm-hmm. It's accessible in 2026, whether that's via phone or you go to the casino, whatever. Mm-hmm. But we've seen this in the past. You are not allowed to profit off of yourself or of other teams. And we've seen that time and time again. We saw that with Johnny Manziel selling jerseys and t-shirts and all this other stuff. And it's like, you know, you're not allowed to have the players' names on the back of the jerseys, or they're not getting compensated for having their names on the back of jerseys because of all these other NCAA rules and violations. But really what it comes down to is only the top can eat, really. And I understand we have NIL deals, so I'm not sitting here feeling bad for anybody in 2026 because there are millions and millions and millions of dollars in this sport. Ask Carson Beck how much he made last year versus how much he's making in the NFL now. But it's definitely kind of like a head scratcher, man, because I'll take it back to baseball. What happened with Pete Rose was a disgrace, and I could beat a dead horse a million times and say that, but everybody already knows that. You know what I mean? But that's just for the sake of argument, where you're going to basically tell me right now that there is a DraftKings casino built into Wrigley Field, but Pete Rose bet that his team was going to win the game, and that wasn't okay. And that's something to me that obviously that has nothing to do with the Chicago Cubs organization, but for Major League Baseball and just sports betting as a whole, doesn't make sense to me, because you're basically saying that the league can profit off of this, ESPN and others can profit off of this, but players and coaches cannot partake. And realistically, you're around it every single day. It's like telling me you're a bartender, but you've never had a drink, or you're 20 years sober. Bullshit. Mm-hmm. You know what I mean? It's just, it's bound to happen. And now it did. And I think we've seen it already with the Detroit Lions just a couple years ago and other individuals, but I don't think we've ever seen it to starting quarterback level. I think that's where it's kind of like, damn, you know, but tell me Johnny Manziel wouldn't have got caught up in 2026 if he was playing.
0: Oh, absolutely. And so here's the thing that everybody has made the argument on, and I see it, but it's also one of those, like, I think it's almost a case by case basis. So the argument they make is, you know, for Sorsby, for example, he was on Indiana. He was like the third string depth guy. Like, he wasn't seeing no action whatsoever. He's making these bets kind of the same as Pete Rose on his team to win. He's not betting against him. The argument is you're privy to more information because you're on the team. You know better if a guy's having like a good day, if he's having a good practice, maybe if he woke up sick, if he's not, is he feeling good? Is he not feeling good? So you're privy to outside information that could potentially help you win betting more than somebody else.
1: But let me ask you this. Let me ask you this, though, right? Mm-hmm. Who's to say I don't know one of these players?
0: That's what I was going to say, is when you brought it up with ESPN, you know, NFL, MLB, whoever, these companies that are able to profit off of that, you mean to tell me that they, you know, take Fox, for example, they have Jay Glazer, you know, he does all of their reporting, you know, Adam Schefter, whoever you want to pick for your, you know, sports reporting, who talks to the players, gets these injury reports, everything like that. You mean to tell me that you don't have inside information before you make the bet? Like, and here's the thing too. Like, some people, like you said, maybe you know the player, maybe you just hear a rumor and it's like, okay, nobody else knows this.
1: You want to tell me Diana didn't know? Never mind.
0: She didn't know. No,
1: we're not. You going to tell me she didn't know every time AJ Brown farted in Tennessee?
0: Never.
1: It's okay. That's
0: yeah. Okay. But it is a weird thing. And here's the other thing I'd say too. Like you said, it's like, if you're a bartender and you're around alcohol constantly, it's like, you know, what else do you expect me to see or do? It's the same with the sports gambling. It's like every single commercial, oh, this segment's brought to you by this. This, you know, is sponsored by this. Like, it's everywhere. You can't put it out everywhere and then be like, no, they're going to behave.
1: Yeah.
0: Like, they're 18-year-old kid. Like, you know, like you said, they're making millions of dollars. So I don't exactly feel bad. But at the same time, it's like, anybody of any money, it's like, nah, I want to make some bets. Like,
1: kind of like, money. You know what really pisses me off? I hate when you'll see like an ESPN commercial for sports betting or FanDuel or DraftKings, whatever it is. I'm not trying to, you know, nitpick one or the other. They're all terrible because they all end with gambling addiction. Call this number. And I'm just like, what the fuck?
0: And they speed through it, and or they put it in like super tiny letters at the very end of it for like 5 seconds.
1: It's like if a guy sold you crack and then was like, hey, man, but if you ever want to talk about anything, just let me know, all right? What the fuck? You just sold me crack. That doesn't even make sense. And I'm like, you know what I mean? I'm just saying.
0: Like, it actually may be a bad comparison, but I feel like it's not that far off. It's like the warning labels on beer and cigarettes. Is like, hey, this could cause cancer. Ain't nobody reading those. Everybody knows.
1: Probably 10 years ago. I don't know if they still do it, but I never smoked. But I used to go to the gas station every morning, buy some gummy bears. I loved gummy bears, man. It was my favorite thing. And you would go to the gas station, you would see the packs of Newports or whatever it was, and you would see like pictures of lung cancer and like pictures of like on the boxes. And they thought that was working. And I'm like, you understand that people buying these have probably been chiefing for about 40, 50 years. Like they're good. They don't give a fuck. And then the other ones are 16-year-old, 17-year-old kids, 18-year-old kids. I mean, bro, they don't think they're going to get that stuff. You know what I mean? There's a middle ground where somebody somewhere might look at that and go, ugh. But normally that's me holding gummy bears going, ugh. You know, like I just came in for the bears, man.
0: Not
1: bears.
0: Right. Not bears.
1: Not bears.
0: But no, it is crazy when I was hearing it, and it's like, oh, you know, now they have to get rid of his eligibility. They're, you know, it's going through all this huge mess. And it's like, you know, again, some of these dudes, 18 to 22 years old in college, like one, you're going to make mistakes in life. And yeah, is it unfortunate that, you know, in this particular instance, you're all but treated like an employee because you make millions of dollars to play this. And realistically, you are going to try to become an employee for a professional organization like the NFL. But it is crazy that it's like, no, you can't participate in that like millions of other people. And, and that to me is what I think is probably the craziest part is, you know, hey, here you are. You have access to like hundreds of millions of other things that everybody, you know, everybody else can't have access to except gambling. You can't gamble.
1: Yeah.
0: Like that's absolutely nuts to me. But we'll see how that goes as far as his whole eligibility, whether or not he'll play, whether he won't play.
1: Tony, before we continue, can we just shoot the shit for a second? I want to talk to you about something that I'm listening to every word you say, but I'm also like checking our socials, checking who's sharing the live, you know? Yeah. We're like, you ever post something and then some random page will be like, send me this post. Hey, send me this post. Send me this post. And I'm just like, what the fuck do you want with this post? Why? Why would I send you this post? It doesn't even fucking make sense. And one time I even did send them the post. I was like, you know what? Fuck it. They got hella followers. If they post my stuff, that's awesome. And then they're like, all right, cool. Send me some money and I'll post it. And I was like, well, I thought $2. That's not what you said, though. You said, send me this post. And I sent it. Now you're asking me, what the fuck did...
0: Oh yeah. I get it all the time. I get it. I got it more on my Instagram than I did anything else.
1: Yeah, literally on Instagram just now, just when I saw it.
0: Like constantly. Yeah. I usually, it's like, hey, send me this. Okay. Yeah. Oh, cool. Yeah. If you send me like $10, I'll post it to like 5,000 followers. Oh, okay. Cool.
1: Hey, but you have 60,000 followers. What the fuck? Why don't I get all? No, just five.
0: Yeah. Just five.
1: For an extra $5, I'll send it to six.
0: Right. Sorry. Like the math is not math.
1: Come on, brother.
0: Not a fan.
1: Hey, man, but if it's not working, a fan, it's working. I ain't hating on your hustle. Just stop messaging me.
0: Right. Because, hey, the people that do it, they'll be like, okay, yeah, I'll get my follower count up. Even if they're like bot accounts, it don't matter. It don't matter.
1: It do not matter.
0: Getting where I got to go. But nonetheless, though, we'll move on to the biggest part. And I think what I think is going to be the most fun is the who would really go number one overall if they were all in the same draft class.
1: Yeah.
0: So we went as far back as 2022. This is currently how it stands right now as far as chronological order. Fernando Mendoza went this year. It was Cam Ward last year. It was Caleb Williams the year before that. Bryce Young. And then Trayvon Walker, the only non-quarterback on this entire list, because not very often that the non-quarterback goes number one overall, but he was the guy that drew the short straw, as it were.
1: Duval.
0: Yeah, Duval. So awkward. Just so flipping awkward. But Mike, do you want my list up first or do you want your list up first?
1: Oh, it's your show, buddy. I'd love to see your list first.
0: Okay. We'll do my list first then. So let me share this image here.
1: What year was Walker, by the way,
0: before you have allergies? It's 2022
1: draft class. I'm just curious to see who they passed up on.
0: I say because I think they had already drafted Trevor Lawrence in the year before.
1: They took him over Aiden Hutchinson. Yep. Kavion. How do you say
0: Thibodeau?
1: How do you say Kavion? Yeah, Thibodeau.
0: Thibodeau. Derek Stingley.
1: Yeah, Derek Stingley going third is crazy. Actually, we didn't have a single quarterback go in the top three in 2022. Actually, the quarterback didn't go
0: until number 20, Kenny Pickett.
1: What a terrible class.
0: Dude, it was a rough class because this is the one, if I remember right, this had no, it was a different class. Never
1: I know mind. A lot of it had to do with like the COVID eligibility stuff.
0: Some of the COVID and just that quarterback class as a whole was really, really weak. I think Sam Howell came out of that class. I remember that.
1: Yeah.
0: I remember him coming out. I was like, woof.
1: Shout out Sam Howell.
0: It was, yeah.
1: I forgot. Was it Ray that was a Redskins fan or a Commanders fan? And I was talking to him about it. And I was like, man, look, after Trubisky came out of North Carolina, I'd never touch any quarterback that came out of North Carolina. And he was like, it's different, bro. And I was like, it's not, bro.
0: It's not.
1: And it wasn't. Oh,
0: Malik Willis also came out of that draft class.
1: Hey, starting quarterback of the Green Bay Packers, or the better quarterback of the Green Bay Packers, now with the Dolphins.
0: Dolphins.
1: Man. Did you see him throw out the first pitch the other day at a baseball game?
0: It was so bad.
1: So bad. So bad. So bad.
0: But you did get other big names. You had George Pickens out of that draft class. You had Alec Pierce. Mm-hmm. You had Kenneth Walker come out of that class. You had Christian Watson, albeit he's, you know, the enemy. He was still a part of that.
1: Fuck that guy.
0: You had Trent McDuffie come out of that. You had Quay Walker, Jameson Williams.
1: Olave, I think.
0: Olave, Wilson, yeah. Drake London. So some solid players. Just a Tyler Linderbaum. Just a terrible, terrible quarterback draft anyway. Nonetheless, though, this is who I have for my list as far as who I think would truly go number one overall.
1: Yeah.
0: So I have Caleb mainly because of his versatility, the fact that he was so electric, like when he was put in the right position, he gave you everything that he wanted and he had the statistics to back it up. Now, the only bad part is, you know, he never won the Pac-12. He lost to Utah like three times. And then his last year with USC was kind of rough, but a lot of that was due to injuries and the fact that USC's defense was absolutely trash because Lincoln Riley like refused to hire a defensive coordinator for the longest time. But I felt like Caleb was the best upside as far as his overall potential.
1: Yeah.
0: After that, I put Fernando. He's your true game manager. He's not going to make a lot of mistakes. We can see he's very well prepared. He led his team to 16-0, won a national championship. You know, I can't take anything away from you as far as that goes.
1: Of course.
0: Bryce Young, I put him next mainly because he did make a national championship after that. He had a lot of the tools. Now, I put him at third because he really started to come up short. Like, he came up short in a lot of big games, and it was one of those, I've never really been high on Bryce. Part of it is his height. He's a little bit shorter. He's smaller. And truthfully, I've never been a big fan of Alabama quarterbacks because for how long was Alabama, you know, 3 and 4 5 stars stacked deep. Yep. And they're all first round picks on pretty much every side of the ball. And you have pretty much no choice but to be good in that type of offense and that type of team. So I took that a little bit away from Bryce. Cam, I put at fourth, which kind of hurt because I watched him at Washington State and Miami both. He's one, though, to me, he didn't really reach his full potential. And I don't know if that was he just wanted to be kind of lackadaisical. I don't know if that's he wanted to just not put forth a whole lot of effort or he just didn't care. But they started off so hot. They dropped all those games. They ended up missing the playoffs. And unfortunately, we didn't get to see what Cam Ward would have looked like in a college football playoff setting. So it's like, yeah, I kind of have to dock some points for you there. And then Trayvon Walker, I just kept at five. Like he's been good for the Jaguars, but it's nothing that really kind of turns my head. It's one of those he's mentioned because he was a number one overall pick because of his name, because of the fact he came from Georgia. Mm-hmm. But overall, there's nothing that's like, man, look at Trayvon Walker. It's just. Yeah, he's there.
1: Yeah.
0: That's about it. So that's kind of my list as far as how I ranked who and why I ranked them where I did.
1: I like it. I honestly don't hate it at all. I think especially when we're not talking about like who is going to have the best career. I think we're just talking about who in the same draft class we would take. Cam Ward, I feel like if we're talking about who has the best career, I'd actually bump up. I'd bump up higher. But because of what we saw in college, I think he's kind of in that perfect spot because I really wasn't a fan of his game in college. It kind of just looked like high school highlights, you know, and that a big part of that had to do with the talent he had around him or the lack thereof. And then the teams he's going up against, and they were kind of dog shit. And I kind of really agree with everything you're saying. And it's like, you got one guy who won a Heisman. You got another guy who just won a national championship and a Heisman. And then you got Bryce Young, and he's put, you know, you're with Saban. You got a lot of playoff experience. I dig it, man. And then there's
0: and if I remember right, I think Bryce also won a Heisman, if I remember right.
1: I think so.
0: Let me say, I'll look it up.
1: Let's see. Bryce won. Yeah, you got it.
0: Yeah. Let's see. He did. He won the Heisman in 2021.
1: It's crazy.
0: And he did win the national championship in 2020. He was a part of that roster that Mac Jones was on when he was the starting quarterback and won that. So he is technically a national champion and a Heisman winner as well.
1: Yeah. I love it. All right. Tone, we ready for the list? We ready for the second list?
0: Ready for Mike's list? I'm ready.
1: Right. Let's check it out. So here's where I'm at, Tone, and we'll wait as it comes up. But obviously, Caleb fucking Williams would be the number one guy still taken in this class. I don't care. The kid had ice in his veins in college. Everybody wanted to say he went to USC, so that plays a big role into the talent that you're playing against. And no, what we saw in 2025 was the same thing we saw the year he won the Heisman. And it just tells you everything you need to know. But if we're basing it off of what we saw in college, the guy was making plays that we hadn't seen anybody really make since Andrew Luck. Luck,
0: kind of Manziel. Because Manziel was that real athletic, like, roll out, make the weird throws.
1: Yeah, we saw a lot of that, obviously, with Texas Tech, if I'm not mistaken, with

0: NFL and the collegiate level. I said what I said. Argue with your mama. Shout out Andrew Luck, though. I'm not putting him in that category. I think that was exactly 10 years ago. So I think I'm safe there.
1: He was still playing in 2016, buddy. He didn't retire until like 2019.
0: My bad.
1: I was like, woo, buddy.
0: I stand on it. I still stand on it. Shout out Fernando.
1: That's fair.
0: What's Andrew doing nowadays? Nothing.
1: He's a GM of Stanford, actually.
0: Shout out to
1: Stanford's football team.
0: Nico Horner, Stanford. That has nothing to do with the conversation. But number three, I put Cam Ward. I do think there was a lot of raw talent. I do think there were moments where I was like, this kid could be really good. But again, we kind of talk about the competition that you're playing against. And I hate that argument. But at the time, it's kind of just like you kind of got to go with what you have. Number four, I put Bryce Young because out of all these quarterbacks, the only team that I actually hate is Alabama. Fuck Alabama. So I put him number four. But Bryce Young is a hell of a talent, a hell of a player. I'd probably put him higher if he wasn't at Alabama. I would never draft a quarterback out of Alabama, like you said. Number five, I put a wet chair out of Wet Chair University. I did that because Walker never belonged as the number one overall pick, ever. And that upset me, and that's no disrespect to Walker, but also fuck Georgia because they're the same colors and the – not the same colors. They are the same logo as the Green Bay Packers, so I would never draft anybody out of Georgia. Obviously, this is very specific. I am very oriented. I stick to my standards. No one can say otherwise. But yeah, man, it's absolute dog shit. And looking back on it, if we – you know, in hindsight, it's 2020, but – Aiden Hutchinson was there, man. And the year Michigan was having too, and that defense was so good with Harbaugh, and it just didn't make any sense. This is a kid, a hometown kid, playing for his college university. I mean, it just it pisses me off to this day that he wasn't a number one overall pick. And I would love it even more because then he wouldn't be a fucking Detroit Lion and it wouldn't be my problem.
1: Right.
0: Walker would be a Lion and things would be a hell of a lot easier.
1: Let's see. So I wanted to look up his stats just to see like what
0: it was a monster season. I remember it being a monster season. I remember it being all about the hype, but I don't remember. I'm going to look up all of his stats.
1: I was looking up Aiden Hutchinson's and his both.
0: You want to do Hutch and I'll do Walker.
1: Sure.
0: All right. Cool. Oh, it's got everything. Okay. So for Walker, started all 15 games in 2021. He was a junior. Mm-hmm. 37 mm-hmm. tackles, 6 sacks, and 7.5 tackles for loss. In 2020, he had 9 games played, 13 tackles, 1 sack, and 1 forced fumble. 2019, 12 games, 15 tackles, 2.5 sacks. Extremely underwhelming.
1: Yeah. Especially on that defense that was so massively loaded and like really coming into their own as they went on to win 2 back-to-back championships.
0: Mm-hmm.
1: In 21 and 22, because if I remember right, he did win in 21. So he was a part of that great Georgia group. And it kind of reminds me of, this is going to be a really random poll, but I feel like it makes the most sense. You remember when the Raiders drafted Alex Leatherwood out of Alabama to be on their offensive line? And turned out he was just awful.
0: He actually was on the Bears for a little bit before he got mono.
1: Yeah. Like, I feel like he was one of those, like, you're a part of the group project that everybody gets an A on.
0: Yeah.
1: But it's only because you're a part of that group. Like, literally. You didn't contribute a whole lot. You did a little bit. And it's like, everybody gets
0: an A. I will say to that, I did sell myself on that when he did end up becoming a Chicago Bear. And I think a big part of it was just like, bro, wasn't he like 6'7", 6'6", 330 pounds? He's fucking massive, bro. And I was like, He's just a Raider, man. That's the only problem. Like, it was surround him around greatness, and then we didn't surround him around greatness, and then it just didn't get any better. Where is he today? Is he? I'm gonna look up if he's still in the league. But
1: I don't think so. I think he's long gone.
0: To get back to what you said, I know you're gonna talk about Hutchinson stats, but I immediately saw a record setting 14 sacks in 2021 for Hutchinson. That is why the light fell. That is why I just hit my table, because Tony, what the fuck are we talking about? You didn't take this kid number one overall.
1: Yeah. So overall, collectively, for what Trayvon Walker has done at Jacksonville,

0: He's played 63 games. He started 60 of them. He's had 200 combined tackles, 101 solo, 99 assisted, 27 and a half sacks, 36 tackles for loss, one interception, which was all the way back his rookie's year. And he's had three forced fumbles, one of them returned for a touchdown. So underwhelming as compared to the other guy in Detroit, who through that same amount of time, he has 43 sacks. He has 100 QB hits, 44 tackles for loss, 118 solo tackles, 58 assisted. He's played 56 games and started 56 games. He has five interceptions, and he has eight forced fumbles, five fumble recoveries. That's just in the NFL. And on the collegiate level, he played in 43 games. He had 18 and a half sacks with Michigan. His last year, he had 14 sacks to end his career with Michigan. Three pass deflections. He had no picks and two forced fumbles. So it is crazy when we look back on it what Jacksonville could have had they decided to go with Aiden instead of going more for the, you know, the big flashy, oh, it's he's coming from Georgia. He's coming from a championship pedigree team. It was an absolutely stacked and loaded defense. Like, and this is probably going to make a lot of Michigan's fans mad, and I don't really care. But when you looked at that Michigan team, there were other good key pieces on that, but Aiden was the absolute star that stood out above everybody.
1: Yeah, for sure.
0: And if I'm an NFL team and I'm looking at it like, okay, I have Georgia, who they all have great players, like theoretically you shouldn't miss, theoretically. And or I've got a kid that while he is surrounded by other good pieces, he's the star out of those good pieces. So who do I pick? I'm going to pick the guy who's a star out of the other good pieces, because theoretically he's used to doing more with less.
1: Yep.
0: As compared to the guy who just kind of benefited because he was on a team of greats. And while other guys are getting double teamed, he's kind of free. And even then he didn't have that crazy of stats.
1: No,
0: like
1: it's kind of like my bad. I didn't mean to cut you off, but like,
0: no, you're good, buddy.
1: I think it was a great analogy when we kind of talked about what Fernando's impact was when he transferred to Indiana, because you look at Cam Ward and it's like, well, there's nothing really there, but he's a good talent. And then you look at Fernando and it's like, there's nothing there, but he's there. And then you look at Bryce and it's like, this is a prestigious organization. They win championships and he's the starting quarterback of that organization. But what does he do? Now, mind you, he won a Heisman. I'm not going to discredit that. But it's like, what did he do to truly blow it out of the water when you pair him up next to other Heisman winners, such as Fernando, such as Caleb? Because that's like the ultimate question for me. Did Cam win a Heisman? I don't think.
0: Yes, Cam did win the Heisman.
1: Beautiful, beautiful.
0: No, he didn't. Travis won it. He was a Heisman finalist, but you're right. He did not.
1: And by the way, shout out to the greatest Heisman finalist, Diego, because I've heard that 37 times this week, and it's only Tuesday. Guy loves to let you know he was a Heisman finalist. Do you know one time I was in third grade and I almost won our home run derby? I was a finalist. I was a finalist in third grade, Tone. I was low key raw. Just because we're talking about things we almost did. You know, I went to college three different times.
0: Can you tell me how many girls you pulled with the being the runner up in the home run derby?
1: Come on, man. We can't talk about that now. Let's just say 6-7. No, I'm kidding. How old was I in third grade? I didn't even like girls in third grade.
0: You had to be like 8 or 9.
1: All I cared about was fucking Pokemon and that was it.
0: Hell yeah. So I'm going to kind of date myself here a little bit. Third grade is about when Yu-Gi-Oh really started to take off here, like in the U.S. So we were all about Yu-Gi-Oh back in the
1: We were Pokemon. Back in the day. Bakugan was my shit.
0: Oh yeah,
1: yep. We were so cool. You get the card, boom, throw it on the thing. But it was like you could never like really throw it because then it would like fly off the thing. But
0: yeah. But no, it. it is crazy. And I will say too, it's one of those, I didn't like Bryce, one, because he's from Alabama, two, because he's a quarterback from Alabama.
1: Yeah.
0: But it is crazy. And two, I think the other thing that also makes me dislike Bryce, and I think it shows for a lot of these quarterbacks as they come in, mm-hmm. and this is where I think it also makes the difference for Caleb, is even when he didn't really have a whole lot of support, Caleb still managed to make stuff happen. It was ugly. It was not great. There was still stuff that needed to be fixed. Obviously, they finally got it fixed with Ben Johnson and all the pieces and everything that he brought to Chicago with him. For Bryce, I feel like he's never had that ability so far to bounce back. And now they're finally giving it to him. So mm-hmm. it'll be interesting to see, does Carolina truly view him as the long-term future? Because they've benched him. They let Andy Dalton become the starter for a little bit. He's had to come back and fight, which, I'm going to be honest, to me, and I could be wrong, because I mean, Sam Darnold proved us wrong. To me, that kind of spells doom for a first round quarterback, especially a franchise quarterback. If you, like, they threw you to the fire, you sucked because they put absolutely nobody, or like your best weapon was Adam Thielen at the end. Like that's a terrible thing to do to your franchise quarterback. Like, here you go, buddy. Here's some broken toys. Make it work.
1: That was like Chase Claypool, and I was like, poor Justin.
0: Right. Like, Justin Fields, perfect example.
1: Darnell,
0: like,
1: Mooney, Chase Claypool. You're just like, fuck.
0: Like, this is all he's got? This is what you're giving him, and you expect just magic to happen?
1: Yeah.
0: And the bad part is, Justin was good enough. He still made stuff happen. Like, he didn't always equate to wins.
1: Dude, I was watching 2020.
0: But he made stuff happen.
1: 2022 Justin Fields highlights the other night?
0: Mm-hmm.
1: Man, bro. Like, hey, look, I'm happy where I am. I'm happy. But sometimes you go through memory lane and you're just like, what a time. What a time it was. That kid was the only reason to turn on a Bears game on Sundays.
0: So here's the other question that I think I've asked you, and maybe you've been asked before.
1: Yeah.
0: And again, I know you're happy, and I feel like realistically it would be a win-win no matter what. But if you put Justin Fields on the Bears team that you've had since 2025 to now, do you think the success is about the same, better, or worse?
1: I don't think it's nearly the same. And nope. I mean that with all due respect, because I was the biggest Justin Fields believer. I still love Justin Fields, and I wish him nothing but the best. But I'll tell you what, that final play in the fourth quarter, the Bears are down, fourth down, and Caleb runs 15 feet backwards. Oh, yeah. Justin Fields would have did the same thing. He would have mm-hmm. tried to get out. He would have ran out the pocket. But the difference is, Caleb knew not only exactly where his guys were, but he knew he could make that throw to win that game, and he never doubted it. Justin, where he was, I think as a Chicago Bear mentally, he would have tried to run somewhere. You know what I mean? Run to the end zone. Try to just Madden joystick his way into the end zone. He wouldn't have thrown the ball. And I just think we've seen that with him in Pittsburgh. We've seen that with him in New York. And that's not going to change. Caleb Williams is the greatest thing in Chicago since a baptized Portillo's beautiful Italian beef. Like, there's no other way around it. And I mean that truthfully. And me and you sat here when Justin Fields got traded on St. Patrick's Day. We were in a live, and I was very emotional about it. One, because it was St. Patrick's Day, and two, because it was just, I hated it. I grew up loving the kid. I still love the kid. I don't mean to turn this into a long tangent, but like, that's the moment I knew what a real quarterback was, when I watched the Bears come back and become the cardiac Bears throughout this season. Because Jay Cutler was good. Jay Cutler, I would even say Jay Cutler sniffed greatness, but I had never seen a Bears quarterback do what I saw Caleb Williams do in 2025. And it don't matter. He don't give a fuck of what my opinion is, but he earned my respect the entire way. Even prior to this season, when he got sacked over 60 times in 2024, That kid's got fucking balls, man. That kid's crazy.
0: And especially for the initial reports, you know, his dad and everybody, oh, we don't want to come to Chicago. We don't want that. And then he had to come back and say, no, that's not true. And, you know, all the hate that he got for painting his nails.
1: Well, can I tell you something too? We could talk a little bit of baseball on here that I find very interesting. Rock Chalowski at UCLA, now currently the shortstop in college baseball, consensus number one overall pick, according to many people throughout the league. The Chicago White Sox have the number one overall pick. And I'm listening to 670 The Score last night, and you hear them talking about how reports are trickling out that Rock might not want to be a Chicago White Sox, and he might actually tell them, don't pick him. There's conversations that he doesn't want to be a part of the White Sox. I would tell Rock Chalowski this: go watch the Chicago Bears from 2020 to 2023. Go watch those games. Then go watch Caleb Williams against the Green Bay Packers in the playoffs. Then go watch him play against the Rams. And not just watch the game, look around. Look at the fan base. The Chicago White Sox have been historically dog shit for the last better half of a decade, lost the most games in Major League Baseball history. I understand that maybe there's rumors and speculations that he doesn't want to be here. Caleb Williams had those same rumors and speculations, even though we had never heard from Caleb Williams or his camp that he didn't want to be here.
0: Yep.
1: I would say watch what happens when you win the city over. Because when you win the city over, you have not only your next contract where you'll be set for life, but you have the city of Chicago eating out of the palm of your hand. So take notes from Caleb Williams, guys like Pete Crow Armstrong, who, even though Pete hasn't really won an MVP or won a World Series with the Cubs yet, you see how he embraced the city and they embraced him right back, and winning that series in October last year in the playoffs and making it to the NLDS, what that meant for the city and how they supported him. That's what I would say right now. I don't know what it is about guys not wanting to come play in Chicago or the rumors trickling out, but it's bullshit. I am a diehard Cubs fan. I got my Mo Baller t-shirt on right now, and I'm telling you, Rock Chalowski is going to be a Chicago White Sox, and he would be an idiot not to. But I hate that stuff, that narrative tone of like guys saying, oh, like it kind of trickles out, and I feel like it all starts with the agents.
0: Yeah.
1: But it's just like, Get the fuck out of here, bro. You're coming. You're the number one overall pick. You're not going to delay your free agency. You're not going to delay your draft. You're not going to potentially fuck up who's coming in next year, because if you're a quarterback this year and you say, oh, I'll go next year, Arch is going next year. So you're automatically not the number one guy. I don't know. What do you think, Tone? Is that smoke and mirrors, or do you think, like, when you hear stuff like this, there's validity to it?
0: I think there might be some. And here's why I say that, because you got to think about it. In every major league, as far as whenever you have a number one overall pick, it's usually because your team was absolutely awful. And so you know from the get-go, you're potentially going into a really bad spot if you're the number one overall pick. And so you know from the get-go, you're having to climb uphill. And I think for some, they might look at it like, man, you know.
1: Oh, my God, I just saw my dad.
0: Did you see mine, too?
1: Yeah, they're holding hands.
0: Aw. Stop it. But I think part of it is, if you're not from the Midwest, and especially if you go to college at, like, UCLA in California, where the weather's always nice, it's warm, it's, you know, the West Coast vibes are completely different from anything else. And then it's like, hey, you got to go to the Midwest. You got to go to Chicago.
1: Yep.
0: Like, man, it's different. It's cold in the Midwest. Like, it's a whole different type of culture. It's a whole different type of people. But like you said, though, and I think that might also be almost scary, because you think about it, once you pass the Mississippi River, for the most part, with the exception of like a few, kind of a few organizations, you know, a few teams, you know, like Texas is diehard, Oklahoma, Nebraska, Iowa, like those are all super diehard fans. And I'm probably even missing some other really diehard fans of, you know, local or professional teams, you know, west of the Mississippi River. But once you get past that on the east side of it, you know, Chicago, Cleveland, Detroit, even some Florida teams, Alabama, you know, LSU, for example, the East Coast, like Philly and New England, those are all die hard diehard areas. Like you said, if you embrace the area, if you do really well, you are going to be absolutely praised for it. Now, if you suck, you are 100% going to hear about it. If you, you play terrible, like you are absolutely going to know it when that happens.
1: Yeah.
0: So I wonder if that's maybe part of it, because realistically, you look at everything else. Like if I'm looking at it economically, it's cheaper to live in the Midwest than it is on the East Coast, on the West Coast.
1: Oh, I had something for you, by the way.
0: Yeah.
1: I wanted to throw it into the show, but I got to find it.
0: I did want to point out too, though, because I do think it's cool that Caleb started to do this. And so did the baseball player whose last name I can't remember that you said that also sounds like I would butcher it in a heartbeat.
1: Rock Chalowski.
0: What they've done, and I think you posted this video of, you notice if you go to a Bulls game, who's there? Caleb and him. You know, if you go to like a Cubs game, who's there in the stands?
1: Yeah.
0: Them. Like they do. Realistically, like if you look at LSU as well, if you look at Lane Kiffin, like the women's basketball team and vice versa, like all of those sports support each other. Like they're all deeply connected and deeply interrooted of like, hey, our entire athletic department is going to support each other. Like all these big names, all these big people are going to be around these sports to show our support.
1: Yep.
0: And I feel like Caleb and Rochowski doing that same thing for Chicago just kind of embraces that. Like, hey, you know, could Caleb realistically be like, nope, I just play for the Bears. Like, I love Chicago, but I'm not doing anything
1: like
0: else.
1: And like, there's a thin line, because if Rock Chalowski, the consensus number one overall pick, comes to the White Sox this year, I would love to see Caleb Williams, even as a Cubs fan, I would love to see Caleb Williams, Manus Muzelis, Connor Bedard all go to his games, see his major league debut, see him get his first hit his first home run, first Sox win. That would be incredible, because I support Chicago. I think it would be incredible for that to happen the same way that they've been supporting each other. I left out a key name. I do not want to see Pete Crow Armstrong go to Rock Chalowski's first game. I want this rivalry to ignite again. It's going to be really exciting. Next week, we have Murakami and the White Sox versus Alex Bregman and the Chicago Cubs. And it's going to be a hell of a lot of fun for the Crosstown Classic this year. The White Sox are hot. Cubs have won 12 straight home games. This is going to be an away series. I would love to see a rivalry brew between the Cubs and Sox again, because it's well-deserved. It's well-needed. It's fun when both of these teams in this city are fun. It's my favorite part. I mean, I remember the Chris Sale versus Jake Arrieta game in 2016, and it was the craziest fucking time in the world, because the Sox were still decent and the Cubs were going on to win a World Series. And Chris Sale actually ripped up a Sox jersey with scissors and got traded shortly after that. But that was awesome. He didn't like the jerseys. He was like, fuck it. And he grabbed scissors and just ripped it up. And Jim Cross and I actually interviewed the player they called up to replace replace Chris Sale that very next day, which was pretty cool, because they like suspended him or something. But
0: yeah,
1: the point of that was, I like you said, I would love that. And that's like, oh man, like Chicago for years and all of its sports teams have just been in the dog days. And then you get Connor Bedard, and then you get Caleb Williams, and now PCA is turning into an all-star before your very eyes. Then you have Modest Buzelis. Then you're bringing in Rock Chalowski at some point. And you're starting to see the transformation of what years of terrible play will get you. And it gets you those star premier players. And I just couldn't be happier, even for Sox fans, to get a guy like that, because it's a hell of a lot of fun, man. But I did want to share something before we get out of here. State income taxes. Top NFL draft picks will pay. This is Front Office Sports on Instagram posted this. Fernando Mendoza will be paying $0, $0.00 in income tax. David Bailey will be paying $5.7 million in state income tax. He went to the New York Jets. Fernando, by the way, to the Raiders, if you're sleeping under a rock. Jeremiah Love will be paying $1.3 million in Arizona with the Cardinals. Carnell Tate will be paying $0 in Tennessee with the Tennessee Titans. And then Arvell Reese will be paying $4.7 million to pay for the New York Giants. Now, if I'm not mistaken, the Giants and the Jets both play in New Jersey, if I'm not mistaken.
0: Yep.
1: They're both named after the New York Jets. So I'm just very curious to why the state income tax would be different, but I do think it's because their salaries are different from 2 to 5, but it's a hell of a lot of money just from that difference. But I thought it was very interesting, Tone, that the number one overall pick and the number four pick
0: will
1: be paying $0 in state income tax after signing the biggest contracts of their life.
0: Yeah. Same with Florida, no state income tax. Texas, no state income tax.
1: Like, you know, you notice it's always the places where it's nicer to live too. I don't, it's like, hey, welcome to fucking Idaho. Welcome to Chicago, where it's 8 months out of the year is negative 10 degrees and you might get shot. Who knows? And it's like, ugh, you might wake up, your catalytic converter's gone. It's also negative 5 degrees outside and the negative wind chill of 15. You're like, okay. Oh, and the bus is down.
0: Yep.
1: Yeah.
0: Yep. Oh, I did want to add one real quick thing because we, news broke, I think it was either yesterday or today, and I was kind of upset about it. Can we ask what's going on with the Chicago Sky? Because they decided to trade Angel Reese and then they released my girl, Haley Van Lith. Like,
1: nope.
0: What the hell, Chicago? What the hell?
1: Nope.
0: They're just like, nope, we done. We out.
1: Nope. Won't talk about it.
0: Won't talk about it.
1: Won't talk about it. Tone, I love you. Won't talk about it.
0: I know. This dude is, I'm like, what happened? Y'all were all good. And then they're like,
1: won't talk about it. I am officially a Phoenix Mercury fan. I will follow Kalia Copper wherever she goes. And that's it. That's it.
0: That's fair.
1: Don't talk about it. We'll not.
0: All right, buddy. Well, I appreciate you being coming on. It's fun as always. Hope everybody enjoyed. If you liked everything that Mike had, check Mike out at The Shy Kid on all of his social media. If you like what I have, you can check out Inside the Hoosier Mind on all social media. Also, make sure you check out Military Broadcast Radio, all of our great other veteran DJ hosts. Awesome with a ton of life advice. There's other sports guys. There's life advice. We have MJ, who also likes to do a lot of things on energy and a lot of body positivity and a lot of more holistic things. Nice. And then, of course, if you want great beer stuff, check out Gunfighter Beard Co. out of South Carolina. Help get your beard all nice, get all pretty. Like I said, all made here in the U.S. of A., shipped from the U.S. of A. Absolutely great. But appreciate everybody tuning in. We will see y'all later as we continue on in the offseason for college football and the NFL. We will see y'all later.
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Good morning, everyone. Welcome or welcome back to that Gen X Friend podcast. And as usual, before I begin, I want to give a shout out to MB Radio for being here. Thank you, truly, especially for this sort of season to give thanks. I really am very thankful. So, as you can see, I've yet to figure out that transition. Maybe it's okay, the awkwardness, because I low production value, yay. or not value, but cost. So, to begin, as you can see, I am in a new place or new environment, and I'm thankful for that. So trying to figure out the layout and all this stuff has been interesting. So today, when it's gonna air, actually for me it is the 22nd of December, but when this airs, it will be past Christmas. So belated Merry Christmas to everyone. Everybody, wow. Okay, yeah, I still have that issue too. Belated Merry Christmas to everybody listening. My topic today is this life-changing wrapping trick that I learned for gift giving. As my description says for this podcast, you may say, you're a day late and dollar short, honey. All the, presents have been unwrapped and the paper has been torn off with beautiful bows and whatever. And I challenge you, giving is an everyday event that happens for anybody, right? People can have birthdays after Christmas. And I'm sorry if you're getting gypped or you felt like you got gypped because of the your birthday. Either way, it's not just about for Christmas, although Christmas for, I would say, Christians and even non-Christians, Christmas is a big worldwide holiday that's celebrated by religious people, non-religious people, all this. A lot of people around the world, right? And so this is why I wanted to share this. And it could potentially save you a lot of money. Just from that standpoint alone, right? That's pretty cool. Here I am giving myself, that's pretty cool, dude. So here we go. The reason why I thought about this topic is because moving during the Christmas season, this is the second time I've done it in my life. It can be quite lonely, stressful, and all that stuff. But most of all, because I remember a time where Christmas season seemed magical. Because there were anywhere you went, places were decked out in like festive decorations. And I'm not talking about the crazy Christmas music. Like, we all have those songs. You're like, oh no, please don't play this song. It's gonna ruin my Christmas. But like the old time stuff. White Christmas, Jingle Bells, however different versions there are of it. But it seemed like a dream that's presented in the movies. And I don't know, for Gen X, man, I remember looking forward to watching this Christmas specials, this little claymation specials, like Rudolph, Red-Nosed Reindeer, and Baby New Year, all the stuff that, or Santa Claus is coming to town, or all those. I love those. And it sort of created
this warm fuzzy, right? Even though my family didn't really celebrate Christmas. Our house is typically the dark house. You're like, don't go near that house. They don't. Like, it was always dark, because we didn't put up lights or anything like that. So, but nonetheless, I still had that feeling of Christmas, and it was, yeah. And when I moved, as I got older, the two times that I moved during Christmas, this is one of them. I always felt like, yeah, this is such a stressful occasion. I want to find, if I can just hear enough Christmas music or do enough Christmas, whatever, all those activities that comes with Christmas, maybe I can recreate that that feeling. And with availability of YouTube or whatever streaming services you have, listening to Christmas music was not the same. It's almost like, remember those scratch and sniff Snickers? Snickers, stickers. I have to apologize for those who have not listened. I don't get a lot of sleep. And I was thinking about this topic so much, I didn't really get a lot of sleep last night. But those Christmas stick, the not the Christmas stickers, but those scratch and sniff stickers that if you scratch like a strawberry, it kind of sort of smell like a strawberry, right? You're like, oh yeah, it's familiar. I get it. I know what it is when I smell it, but it's not real. So that's the same sort of feeling. And I thought about, okay, Christmas presents, right? How do I get that feeling back? Is it through Christmas presents? Is it through whatever? And I see people wrap, rushing around and also online talking about giving gifts. And I know a lot of people, one of the biggest headaches for the season is to wrap presents, right? And some people are really bad at it, and some people are really good at it, and some people are really OCD about it. I became somewhere in the middle where I even bought, despite the fact that I wasn't OCD, I was sort of OCD about it, making my wrapping like not perfect, but really pretty. I even bought one of those like tools that cut the paper, not like your scissors that make it all jagged and crazy. I even did that, and thinking, does that is the part of the magic is wrapping of presents? And then I thought about it, I'm like, yeah, I love giving gifts, but I didn't really like the wrapping. And with the economy the way it is, probably like, if I can do without wrapping gifts, that'd be great. Some people have fashion paper bags out of it, when they used to give paper bags for grocery stores, but that's no longer either. So I thought this is a good trick to share, and I didn't learn this. I learned this. I didn't. It wasn't easy. I learned this hard way. Most of the stuff that I share is because I learned it the hard way. In trying to, I don't know, mimic some way to get somewhere to this point where everybody's like, oh, that's where joy or happiness is. I had a podcast about happiness, where all the destinations on the map is called happiness, depending on who you are. So, yeah, this is one of the things I learned from having wrapped so many gifts and getting paper cuts and seeing the buying beautiful wrapping paper and yeah, maybe this will help somebody. So I know things are tough out there, but nonetheless, we want to fill our family with joy, either Christmas or Christmas Eve or Christmas morning, depending on how you celebrate it.
And we worked so hard. We worked so hard to find the perfect present and wrap it up in a beautiful way, if you're into that. And you sneak it under the tree, if it's from Santa, of course. But during the Christmas season, you can see presents start to stack up and grow, if it's from mom and dad or relatives or whoever. And we've put all of our hope, or when I did, put all of the hope of bringing joy into those little boxes or big boxes or whatever that we wrap, put under the tree or hidden somewhere or whatever. All the hopes of creating this, that old-timey feeling, right, from watching White Christmas. It's one of my favorite movies. It's a Wonderful Life also. I have to watch it every year. It's just what it is. And to be honest, every year, although I love seeing the joy of people unwrapping Christmas presents that I thoughtfully got or purchased, it never quite mirrored that whatever I saw on TV from the shows, like those movies, which I love to watch, to try to get the sort of feeling of Christmas. Well, for those of us who are Christians, the reason why we celebrate Christmas is the birth of Christ. It's been industrialized. This holiday is apparent through old movies, Miracle on 34th Street, I believe. Natalie Wood, when she was a little girl, the woman from West Side Story. This sort of, I don't know, putting a price tag on Christmas and boxes and putting joy, the hope of bringing joy to our family and friends wrapped in boxes has only increased over years. The pressure to buy that perfect gift, or the pressure to give more and more and more, the lists have become like insufferable for some people, right? And it made me wonder. I'm like, yeah, I do love the look of a beautifully decorated tree with tons of presents piled underneath it. But I wasn't actually celebrating. This is before I became a Christian. A lot of people fall into the Christmas season and the whole Christmas tree and all that stuff, but didn't actually learn why we celebrate it, or vaguely in the back of their minds, they understand, or I understood, this is Christmas is to celebrate Christ, not so much as gifts. Yeah, it's a great part of it. I'm like, so we maybe that's one of the reasons why I keep trying to recreate that feeling. And we didn't, and like I said, my family didn't really celebrate Christmas, right? So where did that feeling come from? We didn't give gifts like that either. Like, it's not what we did. So where did that feeling in me come from? Why am I chasing that, or recreating that, trying to recreate that now? And it's because if the world feels different
for lack of a better term. There's a lot of disconnection going on. And Christmas is one of those occasions where, like, oh, this is a good excuse to get together, right? Like, we need an excuse. Some of us do, I suppose. Good excuse to get together and, drink hot chocolate together and hang out and do whatever and this thing. But I wonder how many people feel that sort of like, oh, yeah, we take those pictures and we gather together. But did you feel that? Because I didn't feel it. It was just like a automatic, this is what we do during this season. This is what how we do it. But that feeling is lacking. That's why a lot of retro stuff is coming back. Like, if you hear, I mean, the music, not only is the music, like, really good Christmas music was created between like in the mid 1900s. I know it sounds terrible because I was born in the 1900s, people. Yes. We're not going to talk about that any further. But like after 1990s, like I haven't heard any good Christmas music. So when I hear Christmas music, it automatically takes me back to that time because I haven't heard any new Christmas music, so to say. Anyways, so creating that sort of thing. It doesn't create that feeling in me. So I was thinking, wow, people are rushing around and they're probably dreading having to wrap all these presents. That's another way, right? I discussed earlier how we pile the presents up and all this stuff. Does that create the feeling for you, or does that create a dread? You're like, oh, I don't want to do this. So this year, I'm not giving physical presents. First, it's great because I don't have to wrap anything. This is the first part. This is the first part. Yes, you might be laughing. You're like, oh, well, that doesn't count. If you're not giving anything, then of course you don't have to wrap it. How life-changing is that? But listen to me. Hear me out, man. Hear me out. Give me a second. I moved, for those who've listened to my podcast in the past, I moved, I transitioned into a downsize and all that stuff because I needed a change in my life. And also an environment that was better for me and my fur baby. And although I didn't buy any presents, physical presents, for anybody this year, especially my fur baby, which I give him treats all the time. I just don't wrap it up, right? Because it's not like he cares if there's wrapping paper. So yay, yay for me, no wrapping for that either. But the place I'm living now has sliding glass doors where it faces the sun, right? And during the day, unlike the place I was living before, he can lay by the window and bathe himself in the sunshine. And that's one of the reasons why this was so important to me. I'm probably not conveying this properly because I didn't want to cry, which when I talk about my fur baby, I usually get all teary-eyed. Look, I even have Kleenex just in case. But at first, he didn't know what to do because in our old place, there's really no spot to sunbathe inside the house. But here, I have bought him a mat so he can lay on. When I first moved in, the place was a mess with all boxes. But
when I started clearing out the boxes, I had during the day when it was sunny, I had him like, come here, lay down right here. He's like, I don't, why are you trying to do this to me? But a few days ago, maybe it was last week, the first time he realized that when I opened the window and pointed to the mat, he can lay there and enjoy the sun and enjoy the warmth. And it took him a little bit to sit down and lay down. I had to sit down next to him because he would get up every time I left. So I sat there with him just so he can get used to it. And I was trying to mind my own business so not to spook him. You know, a few minutes later, he had laid down and got comfortable. And then he put his paw on my feet, on my paw too. Got me all teary-eyed. When I looked down, this is the part leading to the life-changing wrapping trick. When I saw him wrapped in sunshine, right? And his fur was warm. Oh my goodness, here we go. And he was, it felt like for the first time in a long, long time that he had relaxed. Because it has been pretty stressful. I realized that the gift I gave him, even though I give him treats all the time, not wrapped, the gift that was given to me, that was given to him, came as sort of a different wrapping, right? It was wrapped in warmth that came from love from me. And also, let's not miss out on the whole real reason of Christmas. The spirit of Christmas cannot be wrapped. There's no box big enough to contain it. There's not enough wrapping paper to wrap it, right? And that's where real gifts matter, like the gift of sunshine, of sunbathing. It's part of the Christmas spirit of celebrating the gift of Christ, his life, and what he gave us, that gift of love, right? I know, does it sound convoluted? I promise it makes sense in my head, so I'm going to share it. That is because God loves me and helped me through this. Trust me, it has not been easy. Oh my goodness, I hate crying. But watching him sunbathe was the best Christmas present before Christmas that I've gotten. Ever, besides watching, you know, people being like feeling joy from the things I've done or from food that I cooked or whatever, that stuff brings me joy. But this Christmas has been more meaningful to me than it has been for a long, long time. Probably before I can. God, it's been a long time. I don't even want to think about it. But so yeah, I am a little late, technically speaking, because this does air after Christmas. But for me, today is the 22nd. So do I get a pass from you guys, please? It does make sense. But gift gifting is all year long for all kinds of occasions, right? My life-changing trick is not to say don't buy a present, right? If somebody wanted
I don't know. If all they wanted was this special cookie from, or a cupcake or a cake from a bakery, whatever, that's they haven't had, and you get it on special occasions. Sure, buy it for them, wrap it up. Hopefully you refrigerated it if it needs refrigeration. You've done the research that when you give the gift, it is still good, that nobody has to spend the next day in the bathroom, kind of thing. So, like something like that, sure, get it if it's really meaningful. I say get it. Like right now, I was looking this one thing, right? This is not about me. I was just sharing. Of course, I saw it on social media. Go figure. It's this little embroidery book, or teaching you how to do the stitches. I'm like, oh my God, that is so cool. I would love something like that. Now, if I got it, right, that would be so awesome. Now, if it's beautifully wrapped, that would be even, I'm not saying it has to be wrapped, but what, even without the wrapping, I love the beautiful wrapping paper, great, but even without the wrapping, the gift, if somebody got it for me, was already wrapped in love. And that is priceless. It's life-changing. You know, when you get a gift like that, big, small, whatever, elaborate, luxurious or not, it's priceless. It's incomparable. You will remember it for the rest of your life. That's wrapping that we want to wrap every gift with. That's what I want to wrap every gift with, right? And it doesn't matter if you're a beautiful wrapper, like technically speaking, with the paper. If it was given without the love, like, oh, well, I just went out because everybody this year, the hottest thing is this. Or whatever you bought. It's just, and you bought them like 1,000 gifts, and none of them were wrapped in love, in the spirit of Christmas, and the gift of life, and all this stuff that we should be thankful for. Not in commercialism. If it wasn't wrapped in love, but just the cold exchange, the act of exchanging gifts, then it would be meaningless. Then it doesn't matter how beautiful your wrapping is, your wrapping paper, your bow, how many gifts was under the tree. It would be soon forgotten. And so, but the part is, yeah, this is life-changing, I believe, because it will save you a lot of money on wrapping paper, because everything's going up in price, guys. So, but what it costs, there's no price tag to it. It's priceless, right? What it costs is your time, your love, your heart, your realness, that heck, you can wrap somebody in your hugs and kisses, and I bet you they like that. Who doesn't like that? It's free, right? But it takes your time. It takes your heart and what's in it, the beauty that's in it. And no wrapping paper that can be purchased from a store can compare to that. So is it life-changing? I think so. What do you guys think? I mean, to be wrapped in love, hugs and kisses, right?
to be wrapped in sunshine when, as a fur baby, you want to sleep in the sun. To be wrapped in a blanket, sitting on a couch watching White Christmas or It's a Wonderful Life with somebody you love, somebody you care about, somebody who loves the same thing. It's all wrapping too, right? But in a different way that cannot be purchased, doesn't need to be purchased. But you can feel it, you can remember it. And next Christmas, it's not about chasing that nostalgia of television created environment.

yourselves, wrap ourselves in each other's arms, in each other's embrace, in each other's love, right? Wrap yourself or your fur baby in sunshine and your appreciation when you look at them. Wrap them up in love. Wrap yourself in blankets if you live in a cold area, which I do. Man, it's been cold, but now it's going to be hot. It's like it's going to be like almost 60 during Christmas. Either way, you can still wrap yourself in a blanket and with somebody you love, somebody you care for, and spend that time together. And that is priceless. That will always be remembered. That's something that we don't have to chase the nostalgia, but we can create it any giving occasion. It doesn't have to be Christmas. It could be a birthday. It could be anything. It can just because, you know, there was a song by, my God, I have issues recalling names. Lionel Richie? God, I can't even pronounce his name right now. Hello. I think that's the name of the song. I Call to Say I Love You. Or, you know, just because you love somebody, wrap them up in your love. So, as promised, it's true. I may be a day and dollar short, technically speaking, because this is after Christmas, for wrapping gifts, for sharing this trick that I learned. But this can work for any time, any day of the year, every year, whenever. So hopefully this will save you some wrapping paper. Because wrapping others in love is a renewable energy. I can sell this as the green episode, right? Let's go green. This is renewable. You can generate this at any time without going to the store. You don't have to rush around. You're like, oh my God, I have one more gift and there's some more wrapping paper. You have plenty of kisses, plenty of hugs, plenty of love, plenty of time and, you know, to give, plenty of love. So, yeah, it can't save you money. So it's a green, money-saving, life-changing lesson that I learned the hard way, because I bought many gifts and wrapped many, many gifts with many paper cuts to learn this. Because when I saw my fur baby, here we go again, wrapped in sunshine with his paw touching mine, right? Wow, that just rhymed. I'm a poet and didn't even know it. That was all the present I needed. And it was wrapped in something unforgettable, priceless, that years from now I can remember. And I don't have to listen to Christmas music, you know, like from Bing Crosby or whoever. I don't have to have a tree up with beautiful lighting, and I don't have to have the presents underneath any tree to recall this feeling that I, the best Christmas present that I've gotten in a long, long time. So, forgive me. I am trying to not cry, which is failing miserably. But, yeah. Life-changing wrapping trick.

0: best Christmas ever. Hashtag best Christmas ever, or in a forever, however you want to say it. I hope this made sense. And I know the next podcast will be after New Year's. So happy New Year's for all those military drinkers out there who's been trained to be professional drinkers. Have fun. Stay safe. Don't drink and drive. Hopefully, if you have a hangover, that you've gotten over it. Be good to yourselves. And hopefully, this will help somebody. That's the only reason why I do any of this. So, this is a trick I learned. Hashtag best trick ever. Best life hack ever. Not really, but I think it was good for me. So, thank you. And I'm praying for you guys. And I will see you next year. Okay. I will talk to you guys 2 weeks from now after New Year's.
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3: As veterans, we begin new lives when we leave our military service. What is faith? How do we incorporate faith in service and after? What resources are available? Who do we talk with about faith? These are some of the many questions that one may ponder in searching for answers to the meaning of life. Join the revivalists and let's search for some answers together. Luke 9:23. Then he said to them all, "Whoever wants to be my disciple must deny themselves and take up their cross daily and follow me."

0: Hey, welcome everybody. This is the Revivalist Radio Show. Hope you all are doing well. Today is Monday, May 11th, the year of our Lord, 2026. And I'm partnered here with Chaplain Daryl Hartley.
1: Chaplain Daryl Hartley.
0: There he goes. Hey. I'm playing new background music. Thought I would try something a little pizzazzy today. Well, it's not pizzazzy, but the music's not pizzazzy, but it was something different. I'm going to apologize in advance, folks. I'm probably going to be blinking a little bit more today during the show. I was underneath an RV and all in the RV. I've been doing some demo and, you know, demolition. Yes, I used to own a construction company way back when, so I know how to do things. I know how to use tools. And I was underneath the RV and ended up with getting some debris because I was trying to do something underneath there, and I had a little bit of debris. I can feel it in the corner. So I'm just letting you guys know. Sorry. Somebody's happy on comments. We're getting some yep yeps. I didn't type that, folks. Guys, come one, come all, y'all. Do I say that? I don't think I say that, but maybe Joel's listening in the background somewhere. You know, master controls, we can't see him. He's on the road. But anyway, so
1: yeah, he's moving. Yeah, he's moving about.
0: Yeah, he's on the road. It's kind of a, you know, fun seeing different hosts go out, and you know, we do get out there on the road, folks. Maybe we have to figure out, Daryl. We're going to figure out when we're going to take the Revivalist Radio Show on the road. Who knows where will that be?
1: We're going to be out in the wilderness. We're going to be surrounded by coyotes, owls, snakes, you know. Hey, they need the word too. So yeah, absolutely.
0: I didn't think you liked that stuff. I'm the rough and tough girl. I thought you liked the bougie lifestyle of
1: girl, I was the cub, a wolf, and an eagle scout. Okay. I didn't learn much, but hey, I went through the ranks. So
0: check some boxes.
1: You know, when I was going through the military enlistment portion, I did. I learned. You check some boxes. And it helped me get E2. It helped all me get it. E2 in boot camp. So it was all good. Yeah.
0: I called it. So I'm going to be honest, folks. I have not read chapter 42. I've been a bit busy this weekend. So, you know, hosted the show Saturday afternoon, the From Pain to Purpose radio show that Daryl was on with me. And I had been cleaning the RV. You know, you have to clean something before you can destroy stuff. So that's what I was doing Saturday, cleaning the RV. And then yesterday, you know, was Mother's Day. I went to Mass and went and visited with a friend. And I think this is where the rubber meets the road with the Revivalist Radio Show. We actually do work with people. And I don't know if Steve's listening. He hasn't put out a press release on it. But I am involved with a nonprofit, Brave Souls United. So that's something I've been kind of keeping under the, on the, I want to say the down low, for a while now. You know, I'm trying to figure out how to shape the female program, and you know, I'll have to get Steve on my show one of these days, and let's, you know, we'll talk into what all of the Brave Souls United is about. So it's a mission I believe in. And it's a, you know, it's an in practice version, I think, of what we're doing with the Revivalist, only it's very outdoors. So y'all are going to see me in the future, you know, bow hunting and some other neat stuff that will happen. So, you know, I do everything. I'm a Jane of all trades, master of none. So. It's either that or I have a short attention span, and then I just go, oh, squirrel, let's try that.
1: You know, when you finally become linked with someone, you know, permanently, you know, the chain link, it's unsevered. Yeah. You know, you're like, well, I didn't know you could do all of this. I didn't know you could cook outdoors. I didn't know you could fish. I didn't know you could build RVs. I didn't know. And then you're gonna respond. There's a lot you still don't know, right?
0: Yeah, I can fly fish. Yeah, I can make fire. Yeah. I told you I'm a Jane of all trades. Yeah.
1: Hey, listen. Surprise. When I was going through the scout rank, you know, one of the toughest thing was to make fire, right? You know, never mind scraping the rocks together, right, for flint, but you know, making fire. But once you learn how to do it, it's nothing you can't do.
0: Yeah, yeah, yep. And I like watching some of those TV shows where they have to do that, and you know, it's about concentration. But I think that's actually a good lead-in to what we've been learning about why am I brain cramping? Joseph, right? Yes, it is Joseph and what his brothers did to him. So we are continuing the saga of Joseph, but I, you know, there's something that I've been thinking about with him. I know we're playing a kind of a quick catch up for folks. If you haven't been listening about Joseph's story, you know, he had these dreams. And he told his brothers, and they decided, you know what, we don't want to, you know, report to you. So they decided to, you know, sell him into slavery. And he went to Egypt, worked for a master, and then he ended up working. He got thrown in prison, went and worked for the Pharaoh after he interpreted two dreams from the cupbearer and the baker who worked for the Pharaoh. They came true. And then the Pharaoh was having some dreams last week and needed some interpretation. Brought Joseph back up there to Pharaoh, and he made him second in command of all of Egypt, running everything. So, you know, I say that the whole lead in for this, Daryl, is you got to think about what kind of tunnel vision Joseph had to have gotten through all of that, to have had those dreams when he was 17 years old, and to not get sidetracked on, you know, his own personal paths. He's been put in these circumstances, not of his really of his own free will. These are things that have happened to him, but he has been very intentional and focused on what he does for God every step of the way.
1: I agree. Yeah, he didn't wake up one morning and said, I'm going to start dreaming today. These things were thrust upon him, and he lived them out.
0: Yeah. Interesting. Would you like to lead us in opening prayer, please?
1: In the name of the Father, Son, and the Holy Spirit, Father, we thank you for today. We thank you, Lord, for the lesson of chapter 42 today, Lord. We thank you for Joseph and the brothers going into Egypt and all the things that come together with that. We thank you, Lord, for the dreams and aspirations that you provide to us as well. We ask you, Lord, that they all be holy and righteous dreams, that we follow through on them, and that your blessings are there within. In the name that is Christ Jesus, in the presence of the Holy Spirit, your daughter, sons, friends, and servants say to you, Father, amen, amen, and amen. In the name of the Father, amen. Son, and the Holy Spirit, amen.
0: Amen. All right, you want to read? Go ahead.
1: Since you didn't read.
0: Yeah.
1: Joseph's brothers go to Egypt. When Jacob learned that there was a grain in Egypt, he said to his sons, why do you just keep looking at each other? He continued, I have heard that there is grain in Egypt. Go down there and by us, so we may live and not die. Then 10 of Joseph's brothers went down to buy grain from Egypt. But Jacob did not send Benjamin, Joseph's brother, with the others, because he was afraid that harm might come to him. So Israel's sons were among those who went to buy grain, for there was a famine in the land of Canaan also. Now Joseph was the governor of the land, the person who sold grain to all its people. So when Joseph's brothers arrived, they bowed down to him with their faces to the ground. As soon as Joseph saw his brothers, he recognized them, but he pretended to be a stranger.
2: I think it's cool. I think especially, and people can correct me if I'm wrong, if you're a bigger soccer fan than I am, because I'll be 100% honest. I have tried to watch soccer. I've gotten into it a couple times, but just not as deeply as everybody else does. I think it's cool that it's coming here to the States. I think it's cool that the U.S. seems to have finally kind of gotten on the bandwagon. And I don't even want to say bandwagon, but really gotten on board with embracing soccer as a whole and embracing the really cool traditions. Now that we see everything publicized a lot more, we can see how passionate soccer fans are. And that's really translated well over here to the U.S., you know, mixing with our fandom of what we have as far as, you know, the tailgating experience that you get from college and the professional leagues. And then you can add that with the other cultures and what they have and how they do things over on the other side, as far as some of the chants, some of the cheers, and just the overall energy. I think it's cool that they're doing it. The Browns are the Titanic and Art Modell was the iceberg that hit. The franchise has been sinking ever since. It really has. It's been so bad for the Browns for so long. But the biggest question though now is, what do the Browns do with those picks that they do have? You know, it's one of those, it's great when you can get a huge draft capital, but those draft picks don't mean anything if you can't pick the right player. And it's one of those, you don't know that you have the right player until they're on the field and until they make some type of an impact. And to me, that's really where the Browns sit right now. So to me, the Browns, I think, got a little bit of a better deal because they can end up getting younger. They can really build around the team. Now, the biggest issue that they've had for almost 30 years now, ever since Bernie Kosar retired, is who is the quarterback of the future? You know, I think the list is like 32, 33, maybe even like 35 names deep on their list of their starting quarterbacks at some point, you know, former Heisman winners, former number one overall picks, former number two overall picks. You know, they've had so much depth, so many good players coming out of college, even guys that managed to go to other teams and really resurrect their careers, i.e. Baker Mayfield ended up doing pretty well. Now, some of them, I think it was just so bad, and some of these guys really never got another shot to really prove themselves, i.e. Brady Quinn. I wasn't a huge fan of Brandon Whedon. I thought he was a little bit too old to be able to play quarterback, especially when they drafted him, and they drafted him with a first-round pick. I thought that was a little crazy, but again, to each their own. You know, they drafted DeShone Kizer at one point. That ended up not working out super well. So for a lot of these guys, I think for them coming into this, you know, they're not set up with a good support system. Cleveland itself is already super dysfunctional. It's not a big free agency destination. Now, it was for a little bit there when they had a little bit of that juice and momentum with Baker, with OBJ, with Jarvis Landry, with all of that. But it really is just, it's one of those, it's hard to kind of sell Cleveland as a positive thing. 40-plus quarterbacks have played at least one game for the Browns since they came back. 40. That is nuts. That is, and you have to think about that. You came back in like the late 90s, and then with that, you have 40 quarterbacks that have rotated through, and you can't find one that sticks. Sure, that's a nice trade of info. I don't watch any American football. I only know a few players and teams. You seem like me. I would say so. I'll be 100% honest. I'm one of those when it comes to soccer. I know like Messi. I know Ronaldo. That's usually about it. I know soccer has so many different leagues. I actually have a buddy that I work with named Mike. He's a fan of Manchester United. I think we actually have another coworker that's also a fan of Manchester United. They're like huge into it. I didn't know soccer had so many leagues. And I would say for you probably looking at like American football, it's the same, because here in America, the two biggest are the NFL and then collegiate football. Depending on what state you are, high school football can be just as equally important. And then also depending on some states, if they don't have a big professional team, or if they don't even have a big collegiate team either for college, some of them may even be big UFL or the United Football League fans, which it's kind of like a step down. Like if you look at it from a tier perspective, like the NFL is one, college is two, and then the UFL would be like three. And most people, they don't even look at like three. Three is like a gap, probably this much of a difference of nobody just wants to watch that at all. Not saying it's not good. I mean, I've watched a little bit of UFL and it's been decent, but it's nothing too crazy. But let's look on the other side with the LA Rams, though, getting Myles Garrett. This feels really reminiscent of when they went all in, when they traded Jared Goff for Matt Stafford. They get him. They have OBJ. They have Cooper Kupp. They have a really young, good defense, and led by Aaron Donald. And they went and won the Super Bowl and pretty much traded everything away to go all in for that 1 year. And then they're like, yeah, we'll deal with the consequences down the road. That's really what it feels like right now. They still have Stafford, who was an MVP season last year. They have Devontae Adams, who's coming to the end of his career, but was still solid. He led the league last year in touchdown catches. Then you also have Puka Nacua, very young, coming into his own. Running back room is kind of a running back room by committee, but still pretty solid. And then now you have Myles Garrett on a very solid defense and very good corners. How about the XFL? So the XFL actually merged. They merged with another spring football league at the same time called the USFL, or the United Spring Football League. They merged and ended up becoming the UFL. And a lot of that was mainly due to pricing and just the overall existence of the leagues. When they looked at both, because both had eight teams in them, and financially a lot of these guys don't get paid a lot of money, I think the 10 games that they played, I heard numbers anywhere from like 10 to maybe 50 grand total for their payment. So for them, as far as helping with survival, helping keep things a little bit more interesting, condense some of the teams, and again, try to get better talent and better overall play and just better product, they merged together to become the UFL. Some of those XFL teams ended up staying. Same with the USFL. Some of those teams stayed. And then just this past season, there was a few of them. They've moved. San Antonio no longer has a team. Houston still does. Orlando, Florida ended up getting a team. Louisville ended up getting a team. Columbus got a team. And I feel like I'm forgetting one more, but there was like three or four new teams that moved, because Michigan lost theirs. I think Pittsburgh lost theirs. San Antonio lost theirs. And I am missing one more. I can't remember off the top of my head. But yeah, the XFL ended up merging into the UFL with the USFL. But with the Rams right now, I think the Rams are at this point where you have one of the best defensive players in the league. You have one of the best quarterbacks in the league. You have, you know, arguably two of the better wide receivers in the league. And it's really Super Bowl or bust. Last year, they were extremely close. You know, they were right in the NFC Championship. They were just a play away from being able to make the difference to represent the NFC in that game, if they, you know, didn't have to face their rival in Seattle. So for me, it's a quick win for Los Angeles, but I do have to wonder, what does Los Angeles look like going forward in the future? Because they're going all in on a lot of these old guys that I don't think Myles Garrett will necessarily retire, but I think this is Stafford's last year. And I think if he can go out, you know, he's already won a Super Bowl. If he can win a second one, that puts him ahead of a lot of people in a lot of statistical categories, puts him ahead as far as the Hall of Fame argument later on in the future. You know, you've got Devontae probably going to follow suit. He hasn't won a Super Bowl. He hasn't even been to a Super Bowl yet. So for him, that would probably be a good way to finish his career. Again, I don't think Garrett would, but you never know, the option might be there. I know Aaron Donald even teased the idea of it, of, you know, being able to ride off into the sunset of having a Super Bowl win. And that's how you play your last game, is a win on the biggest stage. But I do wonder how the Rams look at that going forward, because their cap is going to be an absolute mess as far as having to pay all these guys, all the money that they've had to dish out. They don't have draft picks. Well, they don't have first round talent draft picks. They'll still have draft picks. They'll still be able to rebuild the team. But there's going to be a lot of questions as to how good does that look going into the future. Especially that American football is a dangerous sport with all you get from CTE and other stuff. Money would be a reason. Yeah, and that's the thing. Right before COVID, the XFL actually picked up pretty well on that. And I don't know if that's maybe when you saw it. The XFL have actually picked up a lot of momentum just because of a few of us that were old enough to remember the original XFL when it came out. It was kind of a clown show. It was a mess. It was rebranded. It was actually done really, really well. They had all these big TV contracts. The pandemic happened, unfortunately, and then all that ended up going away. It got brought back again. But it does just seem as though this year, at least to me personally, they didn't do as much advertising for it this year as they have in years past. But this year was also a big change. Come to find out, they didn't end up holding their end of the deal. The U.S. Army actually sponsored them, gave them a bunch of money to try to hopefully get a lot of advertisement. I guess some of the contractual agreements for advertising on that wasn't met by Dwayne The Rock Johnson. So they ended up pulling that back, taking some of that money back. They ended up switching their uniform deal with Under Armour to, I believe it's Adidas/New Era. So that was also kind of a weird situation with that. But nonetheless, though, it's kind of been hard for them. Now, they have been picking up speed. You know, this is, I think, their third year of being in, as well as you've been able to have a lot of guys go from the UFL over into the NFL, which has been kind of a help for them. The UFL has the rock at the helm, yawner, as I call him, the pebble. It is weird how many things he has how many things that he's involved with, as far as like his tequila, the roast, the movies, the fact that he's an owner in the UFL and whatnot is crazy. It's just absolutely crazy. But I do wonder with the Rams, though, back to them, of they drafted Ty Simpson this year with their first pick. I believe he was 13th overall. And I heard somebody say that they're trying to get a jump ahead of the future of in next year's class, when it's supposed to be a deeper quarterback draft. It's supposed to be, a better overall class. And looking at it, at least at the current moment, because we thought this year's class was going to be really good last year, and all of them ended up falling short, unfortunately, with the exception of Fernando. And I don't even think Fernando was considered one of the top guys. It was just one of those, like, he ended up being it because the rest of the class, really fell short as far as Cade Klubnik, Drew Aller, Garrett Nussmeier, my guy from LSU, ended up not having a very good season, on not only on top of injury, but just his overall performance. Dante Moore was still solid, but there's a lot of questions of whether or not he would even come out in this draft. There's a lot of rumors, maybe Arch comes out. I don't think Arch was going to come out, but, I think a lot of people are hopeful. It does lead to the big question with them of, Ty Simpson is there. You have a very small sample size of what he looked like at Alabama for one season. And I'm not saying he did bad, but it's one of those, I did not look at him as a first round pick. I looked at him about a second or a third. And do they think he can be the guy? Maybe, because it's Sean McVay. But even then, how many years, especially after they won that last Super Bowl, have we heard rumors that, Sean McVay wants to retire? Does he potentially do the same thing? I don't think that's the case. I think maybe he kind of fell in love with the game again, but that's yet to be seen. Why doesn't the UFL just become the G League for the NFL? Sounds like a good idea to get money. That's been a question for a really long time, of why doesn't the UFL just become a G League for the NFL? And a lot of that, the NFL has to sign off on it. And for whatever reason, and this is the really weird part about the NFL, is The NFL has to sign off on that, but the NFL doesn't want competition. And I think the only reason they don't is because when you look at how good, and again, I don't know if you follow college football has such a big following. And if you look at a lot of the TV ratings, a lot of the episode ratings for some of the most watched things, especially here in the United States, college football is like number two right behind the NFL. Now, the NFL dominates in those numbers, but college football is very, very close behind. And so when you look at some of these bigger schools, you know, schools that were really popular for a really, really long time as far as churning out and producing NFL talent, you know, Alabama, Ohio State, Oregon, LSU, Florida, Georgia, when you look at a lot of those teams, the draw that they get and then the talent that comes from them, a lot of these colleges are treated more kind of like that G League than the UFL would. Again, mostly because for many, many years with Nick Saban as the head coach, Alabama was churning out first round, you know, top quality NFL players at every single position, every single year. You know, for a really long time. And it hasn't been the case as much, I would say, within the last probably 4 or 5 years. If you wanted really good offensive linemen, you usually went to Alabama. You usually went to Iowa, Wisconsin, or Florida. Sometimes Georgia. If you wanted really good defensive players, you went to Georgia. You went to Alabama. Wide receivers, you went to Ohio State, you went to LSU, Alabama. Some would argue USC. That was a little bit more of a, I would say, older USC time, not as much within the last 20-ish years or so. There's been a couple here or there, but just not nearly as much. So it was like every single position you could kind of go to a school and get a quality player just because of that school's history, who they've been able to produce, who they've been able to mold and work with. So really college is kind of more of the NFL's quote unquote G League, than the UFL would be. Now, I think it would be a good idea for the NFL to support it. I don't know if you've ever seen my show before. If not, a few episodes ago, one of the guys that comes on this pretty frequently, Mike, he and I talked about that of for the NFL. And if timeline wise, it could work, you know, for some of these guys that maybe don't get drafted, you know, have the NFL say, hey, go into the UFL for a little bit. You know, come in, you know, kind of see how things work, you know, go into a new system, go around new players and just see how well you do. It's another set of reps. It's another set of film. It's more experience. It's experience with previous NFL coaches, previous NFL players, just to kind of see what would happen with it. And the cool part is it's after the NFL season is over. That's what I also think is weird, is they don't want the competition, even though the UFL is during the NFL's entire offseason aside from the draft. Like, that's why I don't understand why they wouldn't make it a G League, but that's from me. Oh, you're from Bahrain. Okay. And you only watch the NBA. And I know how big college sports is, but you are saying college football is more popular than the NBA. Yeah, I would argue it. And a lot of that is due to, I'm not really sure why the NBA isn't as popular as it used to be. I do kind of wonder, for a lot of it, we, at least here in the States, and you watch a lot of the NBA, so you can give me your thoughts on it. It's kind of like that passing of the torch thing. So the NBA was really struggling during the 70s and the 80s, between Larry Bird, Magic Johnson, the Lakers, the Celtics. They were kind of able to help bring that back a little bit, bring the NBA back into a lot of prominence. They kept that for a long time. Then you had the kid going to Chicago by the name of Michael Jordan. He keeps it really interesting just because of his style of play, his attitude, his mentality. That kept it really interesting. And then that torch was kind of passed to Kobe Bryant. A lot of people would also probably argue is then passed to LeBron. I would say Kobe, then LeBron. And LeBron dominated for a long time. And then now it seems more you don't have as many specific players being able to dominate and carry a team like you used to. Now it truly is more of a a team collective whole than what it used to be of like LeBron James solely carried the Cavaliers to those, you know, four straight finals or six straight final or however many finals he went to with the Cavs to compete for a championship. But then you had the Warriors dynasty that was really in the way of that between Steph Curry, Clay, KD, Andre Iguodala. And so now when you look at it, you know, you have big stars like Giannis, but he's not the only major factor on the Bucks anymore. And he can't carry the Bucks to, you know, the Eastern Conference Finals. You know, if you look at the finals since they're starting tomorrow, you look at the Spurs, like, yeah, Wimby is the main star, but you have all of that Spurs supporting cast that does so well and has played such a vital role. You could even argue the same thing for OKC. You know, yeah, SGA probably had a really good game as far as the game seven goes, but you know, Chet had like two shots that he tried to get. He only ended up getting one. I think he ended up with 5 points to finish the game. So he wasn't able to make that big of an impact. And so to me, I feel while you have star talent, it's definitely become more of a team collective rather than just one guy being that superstar that can truly carry the team. And exactly, it's like every year big players, you know, go team to team to chase a ring, and it does. And you know, I argued it for a long time that was kind of LeBron. It was like he had to form a super team, which retroactively looking at it, he did kind of have to when it comes to, you know, facing a team like the Warriors. But yeah, I mean, that's realistically what a lot of these teams have started to do. You know, look at I would probably argue the Nuggets would be the only other team that they have such a star player in Nikola Jokic who really could carry them to a Western Conference Finals. But I think for anybody who really watches the NBA and watches Nikola Jokic, he just doesn't care enough. Like he's got his ring. I think he's content with that. I think he's happy. Anything else after that is just kind of a bonus. And it's like, okay, cool. I want another ring. If not, yeah, I want to go back to, you know, take care of my horses, taking care of my farm. I really don't want to do basketball. So that's kind of my thought on the NBA, how they kind of roll things and do things there. But that's just me personally, at least. So yeah, it is interesting, and it's interesting to see, you know, a league like the NBA that isn't as popular as some college sports, because it is. I mean, college football is bigger. I don't know about the college basketball. I know in March, college basketball is really good. I think for the other thing that really hurts the NBA is when they get started. Because if I remember correctly, the NBA season starts in like November, December. So you're at the end of college football, the regular season, but then you're getting into the college football playoffs, which again, it's still football. It's still the number two sport. So they're absolutely rolling. You've got the NFL that's coming to an end. And so a lot of more of these games matter because, okay, these few games can be the difference of our team getting into the playoffs or not. But that's when the NBA starts, is right during that time. I think if they pushed the NBA to starting, I would say start just after the Super Bowl. I would say start after the Super Bowl. I would cut the number of games too. I think the NBA has, 70, 80 games. To me, that's too much. It's too much. There's too many opportunities for, oh yeah, we can drop, you know, 15, 20 games in a row, and it doesn't really matter because we can still compete in the West, or heck, if you're in the East, you can continue to just roll and maybe even make it up all the way up to the one seed, depending on how hard you continue to play. So to me, I would say move the season, cut the number of games, and really just take advantage of there not being any football. I think if you did that from like, you know, February to heck, you could go all the way up to August when football really starts. You could really, really go. Julio Jones. How would you compare Julio Jones to an NBA player? Because Julio was really, really dominant for the timeline that he was in. And Julio kind of, he it kind of sucks because when you look at Julio Jones, he had to share the spotlight with a few really big star players. When Julio was playing, you had players like Dez Bryant. You had players like Calvin Johnson. You had Michael Thomas, even though some people are not a fan of Michael Thomas. Not a wide receiver, but you had guys like Rob Gronkowski at the time. You had Tom Brady. So if I had to compare Julio to an NBA player, I'm trying to think of somebody that was really, really good but never managed to win a championship. I don't even know if I could make... I guess if I really wanted to compare him to somebody, I would say maybe Giannis. You know, you look at how much Giannis has done for the city of Milwaukee, has really brought Milwaukee up. He's been one of the few bright spots for Milwaukee for a really long time. Now, he did end up finally winning a ring. But then ever since then, it's like, yeah, he's just kind of gone downhill. But he's been a statistical dominating person and dominating player for a long time. That was really Julio. Like, Julio was a bright spot for the Falcons. He did really well for an extremely long time. They're in Atlanta now. Unfortunately, they ended up releasing him. He went to Philadelphia. He went to Tampa. I think he went to one other team. I think it was like three other teams he ended up going to before he finally ended up calling it quits. And it was unfortunate because by that time, you know, his career was long since over. He just tried to keep it going. So I think that would be a decent comparison. Some people might argue that, but I feel like if I really wanted to make a good comparison as far as a big dominant body that was really well at playing a sport, I would say him. Or you could even make actually you could maybe even say Dame Lillard, because Dame Lillard is one of the, he also hasn't won a ring yet. So I mean that to me I would probably say a lot of players on the field I wouldn't know who is who except the receiver. And that's fair. And I would argue truly even a lot of diehard fans wouldn't know. They probably wouldn't know a lot of their offense or their defense, with the exception of maybe like a few star guys that are highlighted if they're like first round picks, or, you know, if there's a lot of like highlight and publicity, or if they're a quarterback or wide receiver, even a running back, those are kind of your money making positions. Depending on your tight end, unless you're really good, probably not going to be known as much, but like your offensive line, not a lot of people know their offensive line. Same with their defensive lines. Same with their safeties and their corners. They might know a couple linebackers, maybe a couple defensive line guys, but no, believe me, there's a whole lot of even fans who love the game that don't know it. Like I am personally just a football nerd who loves to watch it personally. But we'll move into the second part of the episode as far as college football for dummies. So part of why I wanted to make this was I feel like there are people who, you know, even like yourself, Shirko, if you want to learn more about college football, if you just want to learn more about football as a whole, whether you have a partner, family, friends, whoever, who, you know, maybe you're sitting there and you're like, I want to impress this person, or, you know, I want to not be sitting there like confused at a family get together, or, you know, a get together with friends and know what in the world they're talking about, what in the world they're saying when it comes to football and college football as a whole. So that's part of why I wanted to make this series. So the first thing I'm going to start with is the offense for episode number one of College Football for Dummies. So with college football and even the professional football as well, there are 11 players that go onto the field. You have a quarterback, a running back, maybe even two, but we'll dive a little bit deeper into that. You can have wide receivers. You can have a tight end. You can have five offensive linemen, sometimes even up to seven. And that's your offense. Now, the quarterback is the person who throws the ball. Running back runs the ball. Wide receivers typically catch the ball. Now, they can run. They can also help block. Tight ends, same thing. They can catch the ball or they can help block. And then you have on the offensive line, you have typically five players. The two guys on the very outside of the offensive line, those are your offensive tackles. Pretty much the biggest thing, your edge rushers are going to come around. Your offensive tackle's biggest job is to stop them or at least delay them so your quarterback can either get the ball out or your running back can get the ball open up lanes or holes, or basically open areas for them to be able to run through to create what they call space or separation so that they can run the ball to gain yardage and gain first downs, which I'll go into here in a second. Now, those are the two guys on the outside. There's two more guys in the middle. Those are called your guards. They essentially do a lot of the same thing. They're supposed to help take care of the defensive guys on the other side of the ball that are trying to come get to you. But they do more of it on the inside. Now, guards and tackles do things really similarly, but not technically the same. Then the very guy in the middle, or the quote unquote center, is his title. He's the one who snaps the ball. So he will give the ball to the quarterback, whether it's be throwing it or literally handing it back to him. He can do a few different things. He can make what they call an adjustment on the play. So he can call out guys if he thinks there's going to be a blitz, if he thinks this person is, you know, doing something weird or shady. He can help the quarterback. He can help the offensive line as far as adjustments go, as far as, hey, I want you to block him. I want you to do this. He can make those adjustments, and he helps get the ball out. Really, really intricate part of the player. And so for the other unknown players, less money, less fame, but you got your build, eat strong. Pretty much. I mean, yeah, you don't get as much fame. Now, you can get a lot of money. You get a whole lot of money on the offensive line, especially if you're good. But yeah, pretty much you just get to be the big, strong dude that you just got to show up. And if you can block people, you're solid. Share a screen of the scoreboard. I don't have a screen of the scoreboard, unfortunately. I will work on that, though. But exactly, the center is the one who hikes the ball to the quarterback. That's usually the command of execution that the quarterback will yell is hike. The ball gets tossed back to them. So here's the other thing with football. So you on offense, you have four attempts on what they call you have four attempts to try to get the ball over a line. Now, the line is typically 10 yards away from where they stop the ball at. Okay. A football field total is a little over 100 yards from end zone to end zone. If I remember correctly, it's like 130 yards total from end zone to end zone. And so the ball will get kicked off. That's literally the name of the start of it. They kick it off. The team receives it. They will either try to run it out. So basically the person catches it. They try to run to get it to as far as they could. You can even score if you're able to take it from end zone to end zone. It's what they call a touchdown. You can do that. Or if you do what they call a fair catch. So basically they catch the ball. They'll take a knee. Then the ball is spotted out all the way from either the 20 all the way up to potentially the 30 to 35, depending on if there's what they call a penalty or some type of illegal play or some illegal action done. They could be moved. So once you're there, at wherever you're at, so for ease of everything, let's say you're at the 25-yard line, okay? And on a football field, you'll notice it goes 50, then it goes, you have 240s, then 230s, 220s, and then 210s. Both correct on the, I don't want to say this because it flips and then it gets really weird. Typically, if you're a team and you, let's say you do what they call a fair catch, you're going to start on your own team's 25. And then once you get past the 50-yard line, now you're into the other team's 25, 35, 40-yard line. Okay. And so once you're there, typically you have 10 yards to try to move the ball to continue on playing. And you have realistically you have four attempts to be able to do that. The first down, the second down, the third down, and the fourth down. Okay. So usually what you'll see is it's first and 10. Let's say they do a little run play. They get 4 yards. Now it's second and 6 because you still have 6 yards to go in order to get a first down, which basically resets everything. You move farther, but you get another 10 yards to try to be able to make a play and be able to score. So you continue to do that all the way until you either score or usually they'll say if it's third down. Okay, and if it's third and 10 or anything more than 10, they call it third and long, right? And so after third and long, if they don't get it, if say they have what's called an incomplete pass, so they throw the ball, they don't catch it, that's an incomplete pass. Or if the running back runs, he doesn't go anywhere, or he gets short yardage, or it says he's short, then it goes into fourth down. A lot recently, they do what they like to call go for it. So they still try to throw or run it to get the first down. Sometimes they do, sometimes they don't. If they do, you continue on. Or if it's too bad, or if it's too big of a fourth down, so say it's like fourth and 15, they'll do what they call punt it, which is where they have a whole new group of players, which I'll get into in a later episode. They hike the ball and then they kick it to the other team and they try to kick it as far back as they can. Now, you have to be careful when it goes into the end zone, because then that's what's called a touchback, and it's kind of similar to a fair catch. And so the ball moves up to the 25. One of the reasons it makes it a little harder to understand is that y'all use yards and we use meters. What is the good length to go to other than touchdown so it could be a good attack? That is a good question. So I would say this for us. So 1 yard is equivalent to 3 feet, or basically 1 meter, if that kind of help. Or yeah, 1 yard. 1 yard is 3 feet. You're gonna make me Google how long is 1 meter? How long is 1 meter in feet? Okay, so a meter is about 3 feet. And 1 yard is about 3 feet. So if that kind of helps, 1 yard in feet. Yeah, 1 yard is 3. So if that helps, if you want to change it to meters to maybe make it a little bit understandable, that can also help. So if I don't reach 10 yards, we reset to the start of the normal play. So let's say you don't get to 10 yards. Let's say you were on your fourth down and there's 3 yards to go or 3 meters to go. You have two choices. You can either what they call punt the ball. So that's when they hike it and you see the guy, he like kicks it and he brings his leg up super high and then it goes to the other team. Depending on how big your fourth down is, you can punt it and do it that way. A lot of the statistics, and you'll probably hear this from the color commentators, you'll probably hear this from a lot of referees or, you know, betting guys, anything less than fourth and five, they will probably do what they call go for it. So basically it's one more shot. Think of it kind of like sudden death, right? So it's fourth and five, and this next play absolutely has to work. You have to get those 5 yards or those 5 meters to be able to get a new first down to basically reset to the start of a normal play, if that makes sense. So as you continue to do that, and then once you get into the other teams within the 20-yard line, that's what they call the red zone. Why they call it red zone, I have no idea. But they call that the red zone, because basically you're 20 yards or 20 meters from the end zone to be able to score what they call a touchdown. Okay. Now, same thing. You really don't treat anything differently as far as how you move the ball. The first and 10, the second and 3, you know, whatever the mark is, or what they call the mark where the ball is at, on in relation to the field, that doesn't change. Okay. Now, once you get into 10 yards or 10 meters from the end zone, now that's what they call first and goal, because you're within the goal line, you're within scoring range. Okay. And same thing. So you can go all the way up to fourth and goal. And when you get to fourth and goal, you have one of two options. You can either kick what they call a field goal, and, Shirko, you've probably heard this as far as the NBA, field goal is typically 3 points. It's the same for the NFL and college. Now, the UFL does things a little bit differently. I don't want to make that super confusing. But for college and for NFL, you can kick what's called a field goal, and that's 3 points. Okay. Now, at any point during the game, whether you're close to the end zone or whether you're and technically you could even do this from the other end of the field if you're able to have a successful play. If at any point, if your team has the ball and it is able to cross the other end zone, okay, there's a little white line just before the end zone. If the tip of the ball, that little corner part of that weird oblong oval shape, crosses that white line, that's considered a touchdown, and that's worth 6 points. Now, a lot of times if you look on the scoreboard, they'll score a touchdown, they'll give them six, and then they have what they called a point after touchdown, or the PAT. That's just basically a free kick. If you make that kick, that's 1 point. Or you'll sometimes hear people say you need to go for a two-point conversion. Now, a two-point conversion is you run

Because I was kind of playing around with it. I was like, I want something a little bit different. I want something a little cleaner, not as cluttered. I was like, ooh, let me just play around with overlay. I used to play with overlays all the time. Let me try it again one more time. But yeah, that is essentially at least the offensive side of the ball. I am probably forgetting a whole lot. I feel like I'm not, but I'm probably forgetting a whole lot. Just in case, we'll cover a couple other basics. So I will say on a drive, or again, when you first get the ball and then you're moving it down the field, you have two options. You can run the ball, and just about anybody can run the ball. The quarterback can run the ball. Most quarterbacks are typically not that fast. They are now. It's definitely a new age of athletics. So guys like Lamar Jackson is really famous here recently for being a really good ball runner. Same with Josh Allen. I'm trying to think of another really good ball running quarterback. Caleb Williams is actually a really good scrambler whenever he wants to be. Some people might say Jalen Hurts because he just falls forward and gets yardage. Super annoying. Not going to dive into that. He can run the ball or he can throw the ball. Running backs, typically the same thing. Now, the running back can throw, but again, that's getting really deep into specifics. This is just more for like fun knowledge. There used to be a play, what they called a wildcat formation. Why again is called wildcat? I don't know. But basically, the running back is standing in the quarterback position. The quarterback is typically still on the field, but he's acting like he's a wide receiver, like he's going to catch the ball. Sometimes he does, if he's in that position. The running back snaps it, and then the running back can throw it. They can throw it forward. So they can run the ball. They can throw the ball. Wide receivers, they can basically do the same thing. There's a lot of what they call trick plays where like a running back or wide receiver may throw the ball, and instead of them doing their normal thing of running it or catching it, the quarterback can then catch it or run it at that point, either one. There's that. I will say, too, kind of a fun fact, and it doesn't happen very often. So one of the things that you'll probably see and hear when it comes to some what they call turnovers, or basically you lose the ball to the other team. So anything from the other team catches the ball, which is an interception, or if you have the ball or your team has the ball, and then after you catch it and you move forward and you lose the ball, like somebody punches it out, it slips out because it's wet, whatever the case may be, that's called a fumble. And so if the other team gets the ball and picks it up, you basically lose the ball, and then they can potentially either run and score with it, or then it's their turn on offense, and then they go forward with it. Let's see. There's that. Let's see. Throw the ball, run the ball. I was like, I couldn't even remember where I was going with that thought. Once the ball is thrown forward, another player can't throw it forward again. Okay, so like if I'm a quarterback and I throw it forward to a wide receiver, that wide receiver can't then take it and then throw it forward to another person. They can't do that. Basically, it gets thrown forward once, and then you catch it, and then you just have to run from that point forward. Now, the ball can still move to somebody else. It just has to go laterally, so to your left or to your right. So if you're running and there's a guy like coming up behind you, kind of like in a relay race, and you pass the ball or pass the baton to him and he speeds past you while you do a block, you can do that. Or what you may see, they call it a flea flicker. So one guy has the ball, then he tosses it back and then throws it forward. It can go back and it can go side to side. It can only go forward once. Even if somebody like tips the ball, like you throw it forward, they tip it back, and then you try to forward again, that's what they call an illegal double pass. You can't do that. How many passes are allowed? So throughout a game, as many as you want. Again, you're only allowed on like each play, you're only allowed to throw the ball forward. You're only allowed to pass or throw the ball forward once. But throughout a game, you can have as many passes as you want. I think one quarterback, I don't remember the team, he
potentially, he tried to throw the ball 66 times

0: in one particular game, which is a lot. And between both quarterbacks, you may potentially have something like that if it's kind of a high scoring, what they call a shootout. So if, you know, each team is just scoring touchdowns or, you know, scoring constantly, you may be throwing the ball a whole lot more to try to basically play catch up and, you know, score to the side, to my left or correct. So, yeah, you can go left or right to the side with the ball as far as, you know, giving it to somebody else, but you can only throw forward once. But yeah, I mean, you can throw the ball as little or as much as you want, or you can run the ball as little or as much as you want. Some teams, they rely a lot more on passing. And so defensively, they just have to be prepared for that to basically try to stop somebody from catching it. Or some of them are better at running the ball than they are throwing it. So that's also a potential thing. So yeah, that's at least some of the offense kind of in a nutshell. This is one of those I'm kind of trying to think about a lot of this on the fly, and I don't want to give too much because I got to make 10 episodes of this. But I also want to make sure I'm covering everything. And again, it is a little confusing, and I know I'm sorry, I don't have visual aids to kind of help with this. And once you see it, it kind of makes a little bit more sense. But yeah, that'll probably be episode one for College Football for Dummies. Next week, I'm going to do episode two. I'm probably going to focus more on the defense for the second episode and whatnot. So if you're interested, if you like this, please let me know. Please let me know what you think I could do better, what you think I could do different. You know, if anybody you think needs to watch and hear this, please let me know. I'm going to put this on Spotify here shortly. So if you want to catch this again, you can. It'll also be on my YouTube channel. It'll be on my Facebook, everywhere inside the Hoosier Mind. I'm going to put it up so that way people can see it. I'm going to try to make this also a 60-second thing. I don't know if I'll be able to, but I'm going to absolutely try for TikTok if seeing it that way makes it a little bit easier for everybody. So if you like this, you know, please check me out at Inside the Hoosier Mind. Also, please check out militarybroadcastradio.us. They have a slew of other great military veteran hosts, other veteran podcasters, not even just sports. 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A whole slew of really great hosts here on Military Broadcast Radio. And it helps give veterans voices. It helps them tremendously. And then again, if you want really great beard stuff, if you want to smell good, if you want to help out another veteran with stuff made right here in the U.S., really great product stuff, go check out Gunfighter Beard Co. He's a Marine out of South Carolina. I love his products. They smell good. They last a really long time. All the stuff is natural. It's good for your skin. It's good for your beard. You can help the ladies. You can help pretty much everything. So I appreciate everybody tuning in. Shirko, I definitely appreciate it. Appreciate the conversation the whole entire time. That helps a lot. It helps it just not me, you know, me talking to myself. And appreciate everybody else that tuned in and watched. I appreciate everybody. Love everybody that did it. But I hope everybody has a good night. I will see y'all next week as we continue on through the summer and the off season. And we will see y'all later.
1: Ladies and gentlemen, thank you for tuning in to Military Broadcast Radio. As we wrap up today's show, we want to remind you that the podcast of today's episode will be available right after we go off the air. So if you missed any part of the show or want to listen again, be sure to check it out. And remember, we're here to support and honor our veterans. Your stories and experiences matter, and we are committed to giving you a platform to share them. That's right. We're here to give our veterans a voice. So don't forget to catch the podcast and

0: and spoke harshly to them. "Where do you come from?" he asked. "From the land of Canaan," they replied, "to buy food." Although Joseph recognized his brothers, they did not recognize him. He then remembered his dreams about them and said to them, "You are spies. You have come to see where our land is unprotected." "No, my lord," they answered. "Your servants have come to buy food. We are all the sons of one man. Your servants are honest men, not spies." "No," he said to them. "You have come to see where our land is unprotected." But they replied, "Your servants were 12 brothers, the sons of one man who lives in the land of Canaan. The youngest is now with our father, and one is no more." Joseph said to them, "It is just as I told you. You are spies, and this is how you will be tested. As surely as Pharaoh lives, you will not leave this place unless your youngest brother comes here. Send one of your number to get your brother, and the rest of you will be kept in prison so that your words may be tested to see if you are telling the truth. If you are not, then as surely as Pharaoh lives, you are spies." And he put them all in the custody for 3 days. On the third day, Joseph said to them, "Do this and you will live, for I fear God. If you are honest men, let one of your brothers stay here in prison, while the rest of you go and take grain back to your starving households. But if you must bring your youngest brother to me, so that your words may be verified, and that all you may not die." This they proceeded to do. They said to one another, "Surely we are being punished because of our brother. We saw how distressed he was when he pleaded with us for his life, but we would not listen. That's why this distress has come upon us." Reuben replied, "Didn't I tell you not to sin against the boy? But you wouldn't listen. Now we must give an accounting for his blood." They did not realize that Joseph could understand them, since he was using an interpreter. He turned away from them and began to weep, but then came back and spoke to them again. He had Simeon taken from them and bound before their eyes. Then Joseph gave orders to fill their bags with grain, put each man's silver back in his sack, and to give them provisions for their journey. After this was done for them, they loaded their grain on their donkeys and left. At the place that they stopped for the night, one of them opened his sack to get feed for his donkey, and he saw his silver in the mouth of his sack. "My silver has been returned," he said to his brothers. "Here it is in my sack." Their hearts sank, and they turned to each other trembling and said, "What is this that God has done to us?" When they had come to their father Jacob in the land of Canaan, they told him all that had happened to them. They said, "The man who is Lord over the land spoke harshly to us and treated us as though we were spying on the land. But we said to him, 'We are honest men. We are not spies. We're 12 brothers, sons of our father, one man. One is no more, and the youngest is now with our father in Canaan.' Then the man who was in the land over the land said to us, 'Because he's the Lord of that land, this is how I will know whether you are honest men. Leave one of your brothers here with me. Then take food for the starving households and go. But bring your youngest brother to me so I will know that you are not spies, but honest men. Then I will give to your brother He will come back to you. And you can trade in the land. As they were emptying their sacks, there in each man's sack was his pouch of silver. When they and their father together saw this, the money pouches, they were frightened. The father Jacob said to them, "You have deprived me of my children. Joseph is no more, Simeon is no more, and now you want to take Benjamin. Everything is against me." Then Reuben said to his father, "You may put my sons to death. If I do not bring him back to you, entrust him to my care, and I will bring him back." But Jacob said, "My son will not go down there with you. His brother is dead, and he is the only one left. If harm comes to him, the journey you are taking, you will bring him my gray head down to the grave in sorrow." May the Lord add a significant blessing to the reading, hearing, doing, and understanding of his word in our faith. Amen. It's a lot to unpost, a lot to unspool there.
1: A lot to unpack. Wow. I thought, you know, as we were reading this, Joseph's pretty damn smart. Conniving in his own way, you know.
0: Well, remember, he's under God.
1: Right.
0: You know, God has his hand upon him.
1: Yeah.
0: I want you to hear something, though, Eva, because you will hear this again when we get to another section of scripture.
1: Uh-huh.
0: David said to Solomon about Joab, the commander of the army. He said this very thing I'm going to read to you. He says about Joab, "Do not let his gray head go down to the grave in peace." Here, Jacob says, "You will bring gray hair down to the grave in sorrow."
1: Oh.
0: Same thing.
1: Yeah.
0: Only one's in sorrow. The other one is, don't let the other guy live because he's not going to be anything but trouble to you.
1: Yeah. Matt, a lot to unpack there. I'm almost like, wow, where to begin? You know, that's where I think it almost gets to the moral injury discussions that we've had. I know normally we talk about moral injury towards the end, but this is the moral injury of commission, because I think that they're like, oh snap, we did this to our brother, you know? And that's a lot to sit on. And I think, you know, even from being in the military, there's a lot of things that happen in the military. Fortunately, I didn't see it, but I know people who know things that have happened. You know, the hazing side of things is one. MST, you know, the people who commit these acts are going to, you know, wrestle with these decisions they've made in the past. Now, how do I reconcile and deal with it today? Because our future is, you know, our future right now, our present is about doing the right thing to get the grain to feed our family, or they're going to perish. That's tough.
0: You know, I was craving some cereal the other night, and I have a specific mix that I have. So I have Honeycomb, I have Sugar Smacks, I have Captain Crunch with Crunch Berries, you know, the sugar-free type. You have to specially order that. And I have the Apple Jacks sugar-free. So the Sugar Smacks, the Honeycomb, the Captain Crunch of Crunch Berries and the Apple Jacks all sugar free. And then I was craving them, but it was 2:14 in the morning. And I know I'm not supposed to get up and go have me some cereal at 2:14 in the morning, right? And I had to just grasp myself and not get up out of the bed, because I know if I was going down there, I was going to have one of these Jethro Bodine bowls full of cereal.
1: Oh, no.
0: With the vanilla almond milk, right? So just think, you already have that in your house. But other people, they don't have anything, but they'd kill you for that bowl of cereal, right?
1: Sure.
0: So Joseph is basically telling his brothers, without him saying it, I love you.
1: Oh, for sure.
0: But you're going to have to go. You're going to have to go through something too, right?
1: Right.
0: I want all of you to go back.
1: I want you to well, I'm going to put you in back. Jail first. I'm going to put you in jail first.
0: Well, yeah, right. I'll put you. Right.
1: You got to sit in
0: how that feels, right?
1: Right. Right.
0: Right. You're going to sit in this, and then you know one of the culprits that had him harmed and the fake murder, you know, Simeon, he kept him behind, right? Because ultimately, we're going to read here, all he wants to do is see his father and brother Benjamin.
1: But didn't they had, they had a different mother than what the rest of them had?
0: Yep, right. So you had Leah, Bilhah, and Rachel, right? And maybe right. another, right, who had a tent. Every time I think about it, Eve, I start laughing. It'd be like, hell no.
1: Right? I was watching a TV show over the weekend, and somebody had, you know, this little kid asked his mother about what's a concubine? And, you know, this was, it's a historical setting, and what's a concubine?
0: Sure,
1: and,
0: sure.
1: You know, the mother had to explain. She, you know, you could tell she was a little taken back by that. And she's, you know, that was tough to explain that was how relationships were back then, but not so much now, unless you're in a cult that, you know, deals with having multiple spouses. And yeah, I said it, a cult, because that's really what it is.
0: Or you're a kidnapper.
1: Yeah. I mean, yeah, because there are a lot of sex trafficking where they keep somebody down in the basement for years on years, and it happens. We see it in the news all the time.
0: You know what, Eva? And you just said something. You just said something very important, right? As we, you know, go through this, somewhere in the world, this of what I'm about to say is either happened or happening to somebody. Mm-hmm. Somebody is forced to have a child through the product of sexual moral injury. And now for this person's life, product of that assault is in the face. A daughter,
1: sure.
0: A son, friends, you know, whatever, right? Because this the act is encased, is entombed, and burned into the recesses of this person's mind. And this child is also a part of them.
1: Right.
0: Isn't that amazing?
1: Yeah, I mean, you know, we've talked a little bit about rape before. It happens that people, you know, women get accidentally impregnated, you know, that it was just that time of the month when they were raped and end up with a, you know, unwanted pregnancy, that they either have to make that choice to keep it or do something different. And that's tough. I wouldn't want to wish that on any woman to have to go through that kind of experience. But
0: and you know what
1: these brothers,
0: Eva, and you're correct. Yes. Yes. Come on. Yes.
1: These brothers did something to Joseph that he didn't buy into. He was not a willing stakeholder in this story, you know. And I bring up the word stakeholder because that's what I'm using in my dissertation. You know, stakeholder theory is supposed to be and all of this, all of these things, there is a stakeholder in what's happening in these stories. Joseph is the product of a series of unfortunate events that has happened to him, and he's now been given some grace by the Pharaoh, who probably unbeknownst to him doesn't even know the full story of how he ended up there. But you would think that the presumption is that the Pharaoh knows it couldn't have been good for him to have been sold into slavery in the first place. But they may have developed that kind of relationship where he could have told the Pharaoh as well and give him that latitude. And knowing that Joseph, you know, recognizing his brothers, had the wherewithal to be able to give them those bags of silver. I mean, I think it's interesting how he is a unwilling stakeholder now is the deciding factor on what happens to the very people who damaged him in the first place. The tables got turned.
0: And throughout this, you see that Joseph is not an evil person. Joseph, yeah. he is a visor. He is supposed to have a deep understanding of wisdom, knowledge, understanding, discernment, and insight. He is supposed to, and he is allowing the Lord. No, this is God doing this. This isn't Joseph. God right. is doing this, I believe.
1: Joseph's a vessel. Yes. Yeah. Mm-hmm.
0: Joseph's a vessel. Oh, you guys thought you got away with lying, with lying to your father, saying a wild enemy kill your brother? Come on, man. Guess what I'm going to do to you? And the same things that were happening to Joseph or happened to Joseph on some level were happening to them.
1: I thought the interesting part about as you were reading this story was that he turned to the side and wept because there was that interpreter there. But he let the interpreter do the interpreting, even though he could understand everything that they were saying, but he played the game and, you know, wept away from them so that he couldn't see. He didn't want them to see his emotions so that he could just, I'm going to say, if I were Joseph, he went in prayer with God. What do you want me to do, God? You know, because this wouldn't have been a spontaneous decision on issuing these edicts against his brothers. Here's, you know, you can just imagine God talking to him and say, here's what you're going to do. I want them to be held accountable. But you're not going to do it with vengeance. He's not going to sink to their level
0: right. And
1: seek retribution against them. But they needed a taste of their own deeds to be able to maybe eat some humble pie.
0: If you sink to the depths of depravity and debasement, not the basement, debasement, you're mm-hmm. worse than the other person. You know, I was speaking to you earlier before we went live about things. And mm-hmm. my whole thing is that it's not my business.
1: Yeah.
0: It's okay. Let them, right? Because if you chime in, then your mask and your authenticity comes out, right?
1: Well, leave it alone. It's your accountability to God. You can't sing to the same levels as what your enemy does. I've learned that it's tough. But in many ways, it's always made me a stronger person because of when I learned how to not be, you know, enduring those kinds of things. You learn how not to be a leader from those people, you know. And that shapes you to do things differently of your own, you know, with God guiding your footsteps.
0: Eva, what a person says, thinks, and feels about you is none of your business.
1: Yeah.
0: It doesn't mean a steamed cooked bowl of rice, because it all equates to, when you buy into it, it's worry, fear, and doubt. We talked about this on Saturday on your show. Yeah. Is that that's not of God. Worry, fear, and doubt is not of God. So what other people say, think, even if you feel it's positive, it's not your business. Okay, I appreciate it, but you move on. Because when we start believing our own hype, our own newspaper and magazine clippings, then when something traumatic or dramatic occurs, then, you know, here we are back in the doldrums. Don't listen to that stuff.
1: You know, as you say that, even a lot of the actors and actresses, you know, singers, when their stuff comes out, they don't listen to the critics. You know, they don't even tend to watch their own shows again, because they performed, they did that task that was not them. They were, you know, embodying, you know, a character, but that wasn't who they were. They just performed the role. So you can't listen to the critics. And I think for Joseph, he understood he wasn't going to listen to the critics from his brothers, even from his own father. And he just, all right, God, you know, if this is your will for me to do this, then I guess make it happen, you know? Not necessarily going to enjoy the journey, but even being in prison shaped him some before he went to work for the Pharaoh. He learned from the bottom up hard, the hard way. That's got to command a lot of respect from people.
0: It does. But listen, they still are unaware of who Joseph is.
1: Yeah. Funny how they didn't recognize him at all.
0: Well, remember, he's in Egyptian garb, too. He got the makeup on.
1: Right.
0: Right. But he knows who they are.
1: Right. Which means that their characters, you know, the way they interacted didn't change. They did not evolve the way he evolved. Does that make sense?
0: You ever seen an ex 20 years later? They don't remember you, but you know who they are. Or somebody you knew in high school, right? But the years have been kind to them.
1: Yeah.
0: As opposed to the jock, the years have not been kind to him, the cheerleader, the cheerleaders, the drill team girls, the years haven't been kind because of lifestyle and choices.
1: Right.
0: But as we'll read later on, we'll see the longevity and the longevity of Joseph, if you will, how God allowed him to live out his life. We still have those opportunities too, sister, because.
1: Oh. I agree. I've been aging younger. I mean, if you can look at some of my older pictures, I remember when Cody, and he's my youngest son, he's 24 now. He was probably like 12 years. I'm going to say 12. It could have been younger than that. And I remember taking him to football practice and his buddies asked him, "Hey, Cody, is that your grandma?" I would have been in my 40s then. And here they were asking him if I was his grandmother. That has stuck with me all these years. But I think I've aged younger visually than, you know, where I was even 10 years ago.
0: So Solomon, and I appreciate you sharing that, because here's the common thread or common theme, as we used to say back in East St. Louis. My son Solomon was born April 12th, 2001, which makes him
1: same age as Cody.
0: 25.
1: Yeah.
0: 24, 25. So for us, you know, he was my son of old age, right? So I was 39 when he was born.
1: Yeah.
0: And so for me, seeing him, it's amazing, right? Because, you know, man's seed is renewed daily, right? So it's not like it just sits there until the next time you go. It's renewed daily, right? So he's always going to be fresh, just like the daughter's always going to be fresh. The point I'm making is when they make those comments to you and I, talking about you're old and such, you better pray you turn this age. Because I know people that you've grown up with are not here anymore. I know people I grew up with are no longer here.
1: Yep. Yeah.
0: Have you gone to your class reunion? I'm going to mine in July.
1: Oh,
0: have
1: yeah.
0: You going to your class reunion? I'm in class.
1: My 40th is in the fall. Yeah. That sounds, I feel like I'm of old 40, it's 40 years.
0: So when I go there and when I go there in July, we're going to have people who are going to be 62, 63, right? I'll turn 63 in September. And some of those people look a decade or so older because of lifestyle change and such, right? I'm not putting them down. I'm just telling the truth. So if you want to stop the aging process, there's some things you got to take out of your diet, out of your lifestyle, out of your mind, out of your heart, that you can live a much more fulfilling life. Joseph spent 13 years in prison for something he didn't do.
1: Right. Completely.
0: But on the day that he was summoned, completely innocent. On the day he was summoned, he was prepared.
1: Yeah.
0: That's us, Eva. I keep saying it, and we keep saying definitely. To people, we're just like these people. You got to be prepared.
1: He had to have studied. He understood all about logistics, and because that's what it would have required with all of the between the cows and the grain was all of that logistics and the farming side of things. He had time to sit there and think and work through it. And, you know, he probably was wondering what was his purpose all the time. Why am I sitting in jail, God? Why am I going through this? And, you know, we ask lots of whys as we go through events. Why me? Why me? Why did I have that accident? Why did I get raped? Why did both of my ex-husbands pass away? I don't know. You know, I don't have the answers to those particular things, but they have prepared me to be where I am right here. And I would not be the same person if everything had been picket fencing, rose gardens, and you know, just being all, you know, I'm going to say, you know, all suburban mom and just, you know, everything was hunky-dory. It wouldn't have shaped me to be able to be who I am right now. And I think for the moral injury side of things, for our brothers and sisters who are out there listening, need to flip the switch and think about you. Yes, nobody's denying. We are giving you full validation about the experiences where you've been, but it doesn't define who you are right now. And I think it's the big thing about Joseph is he hasn't let his past define who he is right now and harbor all of those ill feelings and let the personal junk spill out on how he's going to treat his brothers, who you and I both know he could have, you know, thrown them in jail and been, you know, judge and jury and go with full retribution against them. And he didn't let it affect him that way.
0: He could have executed them. He could have executed them on the spot.
1: Sold them to slavery.
0: And nothing would have been done.
1: Yeah.
0: Yep. He could have sold them back in the. He could. Hey, listen. People could have come with trumped up charges on them because he was already. They were spies, right? He was saying it a lot. So, Eva, You know, we have to be very, very listen. Joseph understood that he was not his past.
1: Yeah.
0: Didn't come up. Pharaoh knew who he was. He ran the prison.
1: Right.
0: The captain of the guard let him run the prison. Pharaoh knew who he was. Pharaoh needed that answer about the skinny and the fat cows. And if nobody was going to give it to him, heads was going to roll. That's exactly what was going to happen.
1: Yep.
0: Joseph put a stop to that. Then the butler, the cupbearer, was put into second only to Pharaoh, and he had the Pharaoh's ear. It said Joseph came out of prison. They cleaned him up and they shaved him right before Pharaoh. And Pharaoh began to void ire, asking questions. And he answered them sufficiently. And Joseph ended this by saying, and now you must find a man. And said, you are the man.
1: That's trust.
0: God
1: you
0: spoke
1: know?
0: Through Pharaoh's lips to say that.
1: Yeah.
0: You are the man.
1: You know, it's interesting, going even back to the moral injury side of things. What is it? Acts of commission, acts of omission. I really enjoyed, I've been following this doctor guy, the one that I, you know, shared the graphic from last week. I'm going to have to see if I can get have him on my show. Or maybe we can have him join on our show. Maybe both. We'll see. But it's, I've got to find it. Because I know I saw something from him today. And I was like, oh. I mean, just so much of it is clicking about the omission and commission. I wonder if I can find it. I don't want to run out of. If you want to look, if you want to say something while I look, then we can come back to this.
0: When somebody does something that's so egregious or heinous, not hyenas, heinous, a person either can repent for what they did, or they can become the middle path. And the middle path is this. I know what I've done, but I know what I can do better. Because I have a choice to do so. Joseph could have executed all of them and nothing would have been said or done about it because he was second only to Pharaoh. Pharaoh entrusted him. Pharaoh ennobled him. He elevated, he enhanced him with excellence by being an exceptional person. The seven E's I just gave y'all. So if we already know that, and we know God has already gone before us, even. All the rest of that stuff is poppycock. It's malarkey. Yeah. Doesn't make any sense. It's okay. Because we know God has our back. Joseph and Christ Jesus are our perfect examples of what God is willing to do. Moses is too. Moses just, instead of him speaking to the rock, he struck it and he was not allowed to go into the promised land. So we've got to be better than all that stuff.
1: Not what I was looking for, but I like what he has on this slide. So it's Dr. Daniel Roberts is who I've been following. So he's the president and CEO of the Moral Injury Support Network for Service Women, Inc. So right up my lane, if you will. But I like what he has. No, this one is probably the same guy. Yes. But this, I like what he's saying here, because you got to think about Joseph's thinking on things. Is that, you know, why forgiveness is hard? You have to think. He had all that time to be angry at his brothers, and yet he went and cried I got to hit the watch again. Why forgiveness is hard. This is a pardon is a gift for the repentant, not a tax on the wrong. Strong emotions are anger, grief, and resentment. Fear of being vulnerable or hurt again. No apology or acknowledgement from the offender. Social pressure to stay angry. Internal conflict between values and lived experiences. You know, I read that and I'm thinking about how Joseph would have felt with all of that. He had a right to have felt any and all of that, but he didn't act that way. You know what I mean? I mean, he just is, he went beyond. I don't know where.
0: I do.
1: I'll have to find the other and share it, but you know, folks, if y'all want to go follow Dr. Daniel Roberts, he seems like a very knowledgeable person. I do want to have him on my show. So I'll put that, I'll message him. If anybody knows him and wants to reach out for me and say, hey, let me connect you guys. I think it's interesting with, you know, reading these things and it helps us put things into context with what it's not. This is goes back to relationships. And that's why I think even people gardening is so important, because if you don't have that relationship with God, you have to have the relationship with yourself to have your relationship with God. You're not going to be able to have good relationships with other people. And Joseph didn't harbor all of the anger and resentment that he could have, should have, would have, you know, if it were anybody else, built up. And when he recognized that these are his brothers, he could have just come at them going, and then he would have been just as guilty on acts of commission that they were to him. Look at you over there.
0: That's what we said earlier, dear. You know, when people say things about you, whether you're in the room or not,
1: yeah,
0: you have a choice to do two things. Actually, three. You can be proactively active about trying to disengage from it. You can try to diffuse it, or you can go all in and try to leave them a pile of ash. You know, I've left people a pile of ashes before, and I feel good about it. Absolutely. But you know what? I was worse than them.
1: It just dawned on me, though, they didn't even act like.
0: And you know what people remember? You know what people remember, Eva?
1: What's that? The worst. They don't remember the best about you. Or what have you done for me lately?
0: Only remember what you did.
1: Right. What did you do for me lately? Yeah. I know.
0: That's a song. That's a song. What have you done for me lately?
1: Yeah. One thing I just thought about.
0: Hey, you know what? Weren't the 80s and 90s pretty good for songs? Just go back.
1: Sure.
0: They were. You know, one of my favorite CDs of all time, two of them, Level 42, Running in the Field, and Tears for Fears, Song from the Big Chair. Now, I like my Rush and Zeppelin and Beatles and Who and such, Jethro Tull, and I love all that. But those two albums, they still hold up.
1: Yeah. My favorite soundtrack is Good Morning Vietnam.
0: You ain't got to leave. You ain't got to listen to me. Just go listen to Running in the Family by Level 42 and Songs from the Big Chair by Tears for Fears. They still hold up. Especially
1: yeah.
0: Tears for Fears, Mother's Talk. I'm just saying.
1: One thing I noticed about.
0: Oh, incidentally, Eve, I got to tell you this. I'm down to 177.
1: Oh, good for you. Good for you. Now you got to get in the gym.
0: Yeah, man, look here.
1: When you got time, when you got around to it for that.
0: Look, when you, when, Hey, look, when you get all that gel and goo off of you, you know, you can start making some headways towards that place, right? I go to the gym at least once per month. I'm down. I got a membership. Ain't nothing for free. You're not getting free money from me. I'm going to and have a sauna. So yeah, I wanted to let you know that was on my mind. Yeah.
1: Okay.
0: 177, y'all.
1: That's good job.
0: I'm wiry. Yeah.
1: One thing I noticed in the reading is that they didn't act like they even wanted to consider that Joseph was one of their brothers. So that's an act of omission.
0: Yeah.
1: That's important because they didn't even want to acknowledge that he was. I mean, if they were to count them all up, the math wouldn't have mathed. Right? The math is not mathing. And maybe that's, you know, going back to what the numbers were, we could Google it really fast. How many brothers did Joseph have? Okay, was already 11. Trying to pre-type it. 11. They said there were 12, but if they were all 11, there together.
0: And he had a sister.
1: But yes. If they were all there together and he was not there as well, when they didn't know that he was there, then the math wouldn't have mathed. You see what I'm saying? Did I lose you?
0: No, I'm right here.
1: Oh, okay. No, I meant, did that make sense that they
0: I heard you.
1: Okay. So the breakdown was his full brother was Benjamin, his half brothers who were Leah's sons were Reuben, Simeon, Levi, Judah, Issachar, and Zebulun. His other half brothers by the concubine sons, Dan and Naphtali were sons of Bilhah, and Gad, Asher were sons of Zilpah. So, you know, it's interesting that he was asking for Benjamin, his full brother. And I haven't read the other chapters, and I'm thinking he's going to make sure he protects Benjamin because the rest of them, you know, their halves and they've got issues. But wasn't it
0: Eva, there was a tribal Joseph that was brought into. He didn't get the blessing.
1: But Reuben had tried
0: to find out why he didn't get the blessing.
1: But when the brothers
0: He had a tribe, but he didn't get Israel's blessing. He did.
1: No, what I was trying to say was Reuben was the one who tried sparing him from putting him in that original well that they were going to drown him in or whatever. They put him in the other one instead. He tried preventing it all from happening, right?
0: It's interesting that you bring up, right. It's interesting you bring up Reuben, though, Eva, because we see several instances that Reuben tried to intervene and do some things that are right.
1: Right.
0: But you'll find out in the narrative, he still didn't get a blessing because of something he did. Yeah.
1: Yeah. And that's where you have to remember there's consequences to our actions and stuff. Yeah. So I didn't crack it open the Bible and see. Well, I guess we'll probably go with chapter 43. I remember looking at it last week. We'll work on chapter 43 for next week and go from there. Do you mind if I go ahead?
0: 43, y'all.
1: 43, chapter 43 for next week. I'll go ahead and lead us into prayer if you don't mind, since you did the opening. Okay. Dear Heavenly Father, thank you for bringing us together today and being being your vessels for this message that, you know, as revivalists, this is not an easy task for us. We are willing vessels to do your work. And we pray, Father, that you use us to help other people become vessels as well, that we help them heal their hearts, that they can absorb the words and know that whatever they've done, they're not alone, that we're walking with them and we're here to help. We are help to, you know, here to help mend their hearts and help them find their way to you. Dear Heavenly Father, please keep our troops safe and our leaders

0: Father, Son, the Holy Spirit. Thank you all for joining us this week. Like what Daryl said, chapter 43 for next week. And y'all have a very blessed week. Yeah, you want to say anything? No? Think we have a lag, folks. Y'all have a great week, everybody. Bye.
1: Ladies and gentlemen, thank you for tuning in to Military Broadcast Radio. As we wrap up today's show, we want to remind you that the podcast of today's episode will be available right after we go off the air. So if you missed any part of the show or want to listen again, be sure to check it out. And remember, we're here to support and honor our veterans. Your stories and experiences matter, and we are committed to giving you a platform to share them. That's right. We're here to give our veterans a voice. So don't forget to catch the podcast and stay connected with us. Giving our veterans a voice.

0: All right. We are back. How are we all doing today? How's everybody doing?
1: Well, I'm doing good. Just a little tired. Ooh, that's...
0: You know, one of those things that we're doing here, you guys, is we told you guys we're doing a new studio, so I hope you guys like it.
1: And if you don't like it, then...
0: Too bad, so sad, yeah.
1: Yeah.
0: All right. So we're still learning how to do some of these controls that we got. So real quick, let me just tell Connor, are you on Streamlabs?
1: Well, yeah, this is Streamlabs.
0: Okay. Click on StreamYard.
1: Uh-huh.
0: Then click on the blue button down at the bottom.
1: This one?
0: No.
1: That's the blue button.
0: Oh, no. The camera, split cam.
1: Oh. Oh, yeah.
0: There we go.
1: Well, specify. There's a lot of blue buttons.
0: Yeah, like there's Word, too.
1: Yeah, exactly. So
0: anyway, all right. How are we doing, guys? Jesus Christ, man. All right. So gotta tell you guys, today's episode is about mental health in college. And I gotta tell you, I'm really excited about this episode because this is something that I've done my entire career. I've been doing mental health and counseling, psychology, anything related since I was 19 years old. 36 years, Connor. Actually 37. Holy cow.
1: Damn.
0: 37 years.
1: You old.
0: I am old. I am very, very old. But I'll tell you what, with that comes a lot of experience and a lot of knowledge.
1: Mm-hmm.
0: And it's one of those things that when we're doing this, I've always talked about it's a work from the heart. It's something that we do because we like doing this. You know, I've wanted to share the information with people so many times, and that's what made me start this whole podcast. So I'm hoping that today's episode helps someone get help if they need to. But I think right now it is a good time that we ignite the fuse. Connor, what do you think?
1: Sounds great.
0: I don't hear it.
1: I don't either.
0: All right. So technical difficulty. Close split labs. Close split labs.
1: How do I close split labs?
0: Okay. And then let's hit the intro over here.

0: Go down. All right, sorry about that. Let's give me the control.
1: Okay. Here you go.
0: Sorry about that, you guys. So, like I said, we're doing this show today, and we're going to start a little differently because we had to do some changes here, and apparently they didn't work. So, let's ignite the fuse on today's show.
2: The pressure is rising, the stakes are high, and the campus noise is at an all-time maximum. It's time to cut through the static and get real about the mental grind. Welcome to Hot Takes. Today we are talking about mental health in college, self-care, burnout, and the myth of having it all together. College is a time of immense pressure, and this episode helps students navigate anxiety and build self-care habits. The fuse is lit. Murph Man, take the mic.
0: All right, you guys.
1: Go back to split cam, yeah.
0: Hold on.
1: What are you doing?

0: giving veterans a voice.
1: And welcome back to the Trace Arounds podcast. I'm Terry, your host, and with me tonight is Carol Lee, and she is also a podcast host on the MB Radio platform, and we've got to start her show here, and so now we're introducing her, and I would just, I'm so excited to talk to her today. So welcome, Carol Lee.
2: Thank you. Thank you very much for having me today. I'm super excited.
1: Yes, I am too. I was on your show recently, and that was really fun to talk to you. So I can't wait to hear your conversation. So now I get to ask you the questions.
2: I know. I know. And, you know, it's interesting how the different perspectives, because I'm not a veteran, but I am a military mom. So
1: definitely military in this context, for sure.
2: Yes.
1: So where did you grow up?
2: Gosh, so I was raised in Nevada.
1: Nevada, okay.